0: it will push human engineering capacity to its limit is an understatement of galactic proportions. So how will the moon-based space race, working title, improve certain things for living here on Earth? Also, H5N1 bird flu has breached two Australian states. It's a strain that has caused havoc overseas. What do you need to know about the risks to your animals and yourself? That's all coming up. ABC Radio, Brisbane and Queensland weekends after the 10 o'clock news.
1: ABC News with Matt Eaton. Experts say proposed legislative changes to strengthen Australia's social media age restrictions still won't prevent children from accessing the platforms. The current laws require sites like TikTok, Facebook and YouTube to prevent under 16s from creating an account. The federal government is proposing laws that will double the fine for media companies who fail to comply to $99 million and give the eSafety Commissioner, Julie Inman Grant, stronger powers. But the president of Children and Media Australia, Elizabeth Hansley, says the legislation could go a step further.
2: The legislation only says that children should not have accounts. It doesn't say they shouldn't access social media at all. So that might be something. If the government is concerned about that and if the community is concerned about that, then maybe we need to tweak that aspect of the law as well, that there needs to be some way of addressing actual access rather than account holding.
1: The US military says it has struck Iran again after a tanker was hit in the Strait of Hormuz. Ali Crew reports.
3: US Central Command says its forces carried out strikes after a Panama-flagged tanker was attacked by an Iranian drone. Iranian state media is reporting explosions have been heard at Sirik in southern Iran, while several projectiles targeted a village on Keshem Island in the Strait of Hormuz. Iran has not directly commented on reports of specific attacks on ships, but Iranian state television reported that the Revolutionary Guards fired warning shots toward vessels attempting to pass through channels not approved by Iran. It's the worst escalation in the four-month-old Middle East conflict since the two sides signed an interim peace deal 2 weeks ago.
1: A Victorian man has denied killing a teenage girl and stuffing her body into a suitcase in Thailand. Yvette Gray reports.
4: 45-year-old Simon Carman from Ballarat is accused of murdering a 17-year-old Thai girl in the popular tourist town of Pattaya. Police alleged he picked up the teenager from the Beach Road Vice Strip and took her to a hotel in the early hours of Thursday morning. Her naked body was later discovered in a suitcase dumped alongside a railway line about 10 minutes' drive from the hotel. Police alleged they have surveillance footage of Mr. Carman riding a motorcycle with the suitcase strapped to the back. Police detained him at Bangkok's main international airport on Friday night. He's since been charged with four offences, including murder, which carries the death penalty or life in prison.
1: Desperate rescue efforts are continuing in Venezuela 3 days after two powerful earthquakes left more than 1,400 people dead and 50,000 missing. The BBC's Will Grant reports from the worst-hit area of La Guaira.
5: In a collapsed building in front of me, three bodies were just pulled from the concrete and twisted rebar, and they believe they may have located a fourth. Nearby, in another flattened apartment block, there was better news, with two people pulled out alive. But tensions here are growing at the pace and coordination of the government's response. Many residents have complained at what they see as a hesitant and mismanaged reaction, and say it is the people themselves who have pulled together in this emergency. International support is now on site in La Guaira, with rescue teams from Brazil, Mexico and elsewhere working around the clock.
1: People have braved the heat to attend the first Pride march in Hungary since Viktor Orbán lost power. The right-wing former Prime Minister banned the event in Budapest last year. His policies on LGBTQ plus rights were widely seen as the European Union's most restrictive. This year, large crowds danced through the capital waving rainbow flags. Brisbane's Lang Park will host the Wallabies and All Blacks next year for a Bledisloe Cup rugby match on Anzac Day. It forms part of a six-year agreement, which will also see Queensland host the first game in a three-match test series on April 25th in 2029 and 2031. New Zealand's set to host the Anzac match every second year. Rugby Australia says the dates and locations for the Bledisloe's other two annual games are yet to be confirmed. And Australian golfer Caris Davidson is inside the top 10 heading into the final round of the Women's PGA Championship in Minnesota. Davidson carded a third round of 71, putting her at six under and five shots off Korean leader Hae-ran Yoo. Queensland's weather isolated to scattered showers in

0: eastern districts and the southern interior, tending widespread at times on the north tropical coast, partly cloudy elsewhere. Cairns 26, Townsville 27, Mackay and Rockhampton a top of 24, Bundaberg 23, Mount Isa heading for a top of 28. In the southeast, a shower or two today. For Brisbane and the Gold Coast, a top of 21 degrees. Ipswich, 22. Logan and the Sunshine Coast, 20. Toowoomba's top, 17. ABC News.
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3: And the state of Queensland, a very good morning to you. 5 minutes past 10, Sunday morning. Grey-ish skies in Brisbane, top of, currently 17.5 degrees. A cooler day, average temperatures across the state. A little bit of rain around as well. We'll check in with the Bureau of Meteorology very, very shortly to see what your Sunday looks like. You might have been up watching the football this morning over in America, Canada, Mexico, bleary-eyed. Is it coming home for England? It might be. You never know. England have won their final group stage match to top their group, keeping Panama goalless, the only goalless team in the tournament. 48 teams and only one didn't find the back of the net through the group stages. But well done, Panama, for making it into the World Cup finals. All eyes on the Socceroos, of course. They know that they'll be playing Egypt next week. That's quite the showdown. Mohamed Salah, former Liverpool striker, a superstar of the world game, should say former, still part of that setup as well. Big, big test for them. But the FIFA World Cup itself, an enormous undertaking. Eye-watering amounts of money involved. Going to have a look into a few soccernomics for you this morning. Just how much does it cost to stage the most audacious World Cup ever, and who gets the biggest drink out of it? It's never been hosted by three countries before. Fair few logistics involved. Going to find out more about that and exactly what goes in, what comes out of it. Could there be something in it for Australia to bid more seriously for a World Cup one day? Also this morning, the space race. It's evolving, ever evolving. This morning you're going to learn about more recent efforts to construct a lunar base on the moon, a legitimate moon base. I'm not pitching you the plot for a sci-fi story. I'm legitimately telling you America wants one, China wants one. You might already know this. It made my eyebrows pop. They want it permanently established within the next 5 to 10 years. Serious investment, serious initiatives being undertaken. And saying that this kind of thing will push human engineering capacity to its limit is an understatement of galactic proportion. So how will the moon-based space race improve certain things on Earth? Because I think it's safe to say if you learn to handle living, occupying in the harsh conditions of the moon, you might get a few ideas to make living a little bit easier in extreme conditions on Earth, but also when it comes to areas like mobility, nutrition, sleep, mental health. It's incredible some of the crossovers that can happen between the moon and planet Earth. Stick around for the moon-based space race. And also this morning, some vet chat for you. You might have some questions pertaining to your furry loved ones. At the moment, the news is full of information about the fact H5N1 bird flu has breached Australian shores, been found in seabirds in two states so far. Now, this is a strain that has caused significant havoc overseas, and not just bird life. We are talking about infections that have gone beyond birds to livestock. Even cats are susceptible. Finding out exactly where your animal stands, what you need to look out for this morning, and your questions very, very much welcome. You can send me a text this morning, 0467 922 612, or give me a call, 1300 222 612. You might have some questions about living on the moon. Maybe you've already bought a ticket. Going to find out what exactly is going on there. But before anything else, I'm going to say a very chirpy good morning to Mr. Shane Kennedy, senior forecaster at the Bureau of Meteorology. Shane, I gave the amateur's version of the day's weather. Let's hand it over to the professionals. How are you, sir?
4: Good morning, Joel. I'm doing well, how about you?
3: Look, you know what? It's sort of sunny, so the smile's on.

0: That's right. And just be a few sunny breaks for much of this day today, though did have a few showers overnight in the southeast and along much of the east coast, and expect that will continue through the day. So quite a lot of shower activity just offshore and moving across the Bay Islands at the moment. So I expect we'll have a few waves of showers moving across the southeast later this afternoon and evening. And mostly just be a few millimetres here and there, but there is the potential for, say, a couple of places getting into the double figures. And elsewhere, still just be some showers along the rest of the east coast. So I have seen a few places getting above 10 millimetres in the past 24 hours or so, but further inland, still quite a bit of cloud in the southern and central interior, but shouldn't see quite as much shower activity as we saw yesterday there.
1: Good to know, mate. It's chilly-ish, let's say that. We had some sort of single figures evening temperatures during the week. The week ahead, as far as the coldness factor goes, and you know we're all a little bit different when it comes to judging cold weather. I say under 20 is getting a little bit nippy. Is it going to hang around for much longer?
0: So you should expect things to start to warm up a little bit more over the next few days, Joel. So just ahead of a trough system that will arrive late in the week. So mostly sitting around the low 20s in southern Queensland today, and then moving up into the mid-20s in central Queensland and up to the low 30s in the far northwest today. And likely say pretty similar for the next day or two, but we should start moving back up in more into the mid-20s through southern and southeastern Queensland later this week. And those overnight temperatures will get a bit warmer as well as we tick over into the new month. There are some signs we could see a little bit of a cold snap returning late this week, but most likely Saturday will probably be the coldest day, but looks like it'll be fairly short-lived overall. So no big winter blast on the way for us at this stage, but could certainly get a little warmer late this week before cooling down again next weekend.
1: All right, I'll keep the hoodie and cotton wool until we get the trade winds in August. Shane, thank you very, very much.
0: Thanks, Charles. Have a good morning.
1: Shane Kennedy, Senior Forecaster, Bureau of Meteorology, with you at 11 minutes past 10, ABC Radio, Brisbane and Queensland. I mentioned at the top, of course, going to talk about the moon-based space race this morning. China wants one. America wants one. They've set dates. They've allocated resources. NASA wants to get back to the moon by 2028. The latest either of those countries want a base up and running on the moon is 2035. So it's a fairly swift timeline. Mark in Morrowfield this morning. G'day, Mark. Mark says this obsession with moon bases and space exploration in general will result in more global warming and the end of human race, as all that is achieved is major depletion of the ozone layer by putting rocket after rocket through it and burning it up. It's high time all these techos pulled their heads out. That's Mark from Morrowfield. On the text line 0467922612, definitely see your point there, Mark, but keep listening, because we're going to hear from an astro genius on some of the real world benefits that she describes anyway, that we might actually learn, things that might improve for us. But I do take your point on that front. G'day, Jenny, as well. Jenny's on the text line. Good morning to you. Happy Sunday back at you, Jenny. Well done, England, says Jenny. Yeah, 100%. Good on you, England. And Harry Kane, I believe, becoming their all-time leading World Cup gold scorer, netting his 11th World Cup goal against Panama earlier this morning. So it's all happening at the World Cup as well. Going to chat Lunar Base space races very, very soon. So much to get on with this morning. So make yourself a cup or whatever your persuasion is at 13 minutes past 10. Get comfortable and get ready for a fun ride on ABC Radio Brisbane and Queensland. Let's start with some, I'm going to say, a fairly decent playlist this morning. Beatles.

0: That's the Beatles. Get Back on ABC Radio Brisbane and Queensland. A nice early one to sing along to. I could hear Max from Toowong singing from here, and indeed, in true form, has sent a limerick through this morning. If you haven't heard Max from Toowong in the broader Queensland audience, he's a limericist of the highest order. I call him Maximus Limericist Proficiencist or something like that. Anyway, Max says, does living on the moon do the trick? What happens if you live there and get sick? What do you name those who play this odd game? Perhaps they are just lunatics. Thank you very much, Max. I think that really, really gets us into the territory we need to be in to find out more about the moon base space race.
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0: Very good morning to Jan on the text line, who's up and about this morning listening in. My name's Joel, filling in for Sally today. If you were a regular weekend's listener, keep listening through the week. Sal is going to be filling in on your Queensland Evenings program for Kelly Higgins Divine this week. That will be a fun ride. She's a bit of a maestro when it comes to musical knowledge, popular culture, and all of those beautiful sweet spots that make evenings tick along. So make sure you keep listening for Sal, and shout out to you, Sally. If you're awake now, you're not doing as we discussed. You're supposed to be having a sleep in. Anyway, for those of us that are hard at it, the space race is evolving. The moon is in the crosshairs for some fairly ambitious earthly space exploration budgets. Now, we know about the Artemis program. We know about the slingshot around the moon. They want to go back to the moon by 2028, boots on the ground. 67 countries are taking part of that mission, that long-term mission. Separately and arguably more audacious and more sci-fi themed is the very real race to construct a legitimate, functioning, sustainable lunar base up there. Now, America wants one. China wants one. They want it permanently established within 5 to 10 years. Now, this is the discussion of fancy, of whim, surely, to so many. Mark made the point on the text line, what are you doing? Julie says, why try a new place when we've stuffed up Earth? No hope for any of us to live and enjoy before it's all gone. So a lot of sentiment along the lines of what is the actual point? But it turns out the point might pertain to life back here on Earth. It'll push human engineering capacity to a limit previously unexplored. It's an understatement to say we don't need to adapt to learn to survive on the moon. Let's go to your first guest this morning. Monica Stankiewicz is a PhD candidate with Adelaide University, dialing in from the US, I believe in Texas, this morning to talk with us about life on the moon and how this moon-based space race, which I will attribute to Monica, it's not my turn of phrase, sadly, how it might improve things here on Earth even further. Monica, thank you so much for taking the time to get on and have a chat with us this morning.
4: Oh, absolutely. Happy to.
0: Where exactly are you? You said you're in the US.
4: Yeah, so I'm actually up in the US in San Antonio. So, it's what, a zesty 20 past 7 my time, PM, so it's not too bad.
0: Well, I hope I haven't interrupted any dinner plans because it's a fascinating conversation, this one.
4: Absolutely not. But fun fact, I wouldn't actually be able to talk to you if it wasn't because of some of the developments that came out of investing in space exploration.
0: Okay, so we have had some recent pushes forward. Now, let's get into it. So we know this is real. And now we're not going to get into the politics this morning of executive orders and, you know, some of the potential ambitions outside the scientific, I suppose. A little bit of why it would be good, because there's been talk of moon bases. It's not a brand new thing, but this feels like a genuine push. There's been talk for a long time. How serious and how achievable broadly is this moon base space race within the next 5 to 10 years?
4: So the ambitions are quite serious. And as for how readily people will be able to get there in the next 5 to 10 years, every effort is being made. So my friends here at NASA are working hard every single day to make that a reality. And in terms of the next 5 to 10 years, we could, in theory, go there already. Like, if we wanted to, if we put all the stuff together, but there are still some problems that we need to solve before we can stay there, because that's something we haven't done before. And there's a whole suite of challenges that come with that. But to talk a little bit about, you know, why go there, you touched on it a little bit already. It forces us to a higher level of engineering ingenuity, planning ingenuity, and it forces us to rethink some of the same problems that we face here on Earth through that space context. So I've got, you know, a few examples of ways that we've already benefited from investing in space and exploring space, if you'd like to hear them.
0: Most definitely. Please do share, because this is, I guess, this is the big thing, Monica. You hear, when you bring it up in a everyday conversation, it's kind of, that feels like it's a little bit of a fanciful investment. Like, do we really need to be doing it? Why are we doing that? Are we needing to find somewhere better than Earth to live, or, you know, alternative? Or is it just a scientific endeavour that's going to give us outcomes both here and on the moon? So I'd love to know that. What are these real-world benefits?
4: So one of the benefits that has already happened in the past is through Earth observation. So through using our satellites, there's a lovely guy called Alan Gatchett who managed to find water in an arid region that supported 250,000 people displaced by war, and so they were in refugee camps. And the same guy using Earth observation data also managed to find enough water to support another 3 million people through this mapping process. And so that's just Earth observation, right, for finding water. We can also, well, we already use Earth observation to manage bushfires as well. So that's something none of us like, having our homes burnt down. Mm. And so the faster we can respond to bushfires, the better. And so that, those are just two examples there of something, things that have helped us, particularly, you know, in Australia. Like, we're in a pretty extreme place. But there are some other examples, like, have you taken a selfie recently?
0: I try to limit myself to one a week. Not this week yet, happy to say.
4: That's very fair. Well, even if you take a photo of your food for Instagram, or, you know, take a photo of your dog when they're doing something cute, camera phones. So part of the work that has happened is, was the development of camera phones to make them small enough to fit on spacecraft. And in doing that, they made them small enough to fit in our mobile phones. Mm. So that's something that touches, I think, a fair few of us. But one of the main reasons for going to space and to solving some of the problems there is, by solving some of the problems in the moon, like in developing a moon base, we can use some of those solutions here. So at the moment, we have a bit of a cost of living crisis. You know, we've got Australian farmers feel the pressure when droughts happen, or those bushfires happen. And so using that technology to remotely monitor where their sheep are, how their crops are doing, yeah, is that water tank full? Do they need to send some out? That is all stuff that we can do as a result of developing space technology and exploring other places. But then we also have a bit of a living crisis in terms of building homes, and we've got a bit of a labor shortage in terms of the workforce to build homes. So some people are looking at construction robotics, so using robots to build our space base on the moon, or our lunar shack, so to speak.
0: Yep.
4: And those same construction robots could be used on Earth to build homes, so that you don't have to break your back putting up, you know, tons of infrastructure. So those are just a few of the examples. But otherwise, you know, there's things like CAT scans, if you've ever gone for one of those. So they need a pretty good digital image. That was developed partly through space exploration research. And then, not to mention the good old first aid kit with a space blanket, with a foil blanket, also developed through those endeavours.
0: It's interesting when you, I guess, talking about the conditions that you're dealing with and some of those real-world applications, when it comes to construction and the construction industry, we know that it's more of a kind of knock it down and rebuild it approach on Earth. But on the moon, you're living in a vacuum. There's radiation everywhere. The challenges of building, as you say, robot collaboration is essential, but occupying, you kind of need to build it to last, or you need to build it to be very, very easily repairable, replaceable, which I'm guessing could have some real world application as far as sustainability, cost of building materials, and also attainability of such things is concerned, Monica.
4: Absolutely. So that's actually nicely where my research focuses on. So I'm focused on how do you design things or design architecture for the moon so it's easy to repair. And the applications for on Earth, so let's just say you're out in the middle of whoop whoop and you've gotten some hail damage or you've gotten some extreme weather event damage and you don't have a Bunnings nearby. Do you want something that costs an arm and a leg to fix, which might put more pressure on your life? Or do you want something that's easy to fix? Another thing as well is, well, you know, living's already like expensive enough. I don't know many people that enjoy bills or enjoy surprise repair bills. So if I can even decrease the cost of that for our everyday Australian, that would make me so happy. Yeah. And part of that is looking at how you design it in the first place, because we have this idea that, you know, you can build something to last, but you can't always predict what happens or how something breaks. So if you at least think about it from that repairability aspect, the beautiful thing about the moon in particular is that we don't have Bunnings up there, you know, which sounds pretty harsh to deal with, but we're so used to having a Bunnings or, you know, some spare wood out the back to do a quick repair that we don't necessarily think about repair from that perspective on Earth.
0: Yeah.
4: So that's why, through this research, I can look at that problem because I have to rethink every single assumption we have about building or we have about construction or we have about designing architecture, which means that I have a beautiful, very complex problem space, but a beautiful problem space to rethink all of those things and then use those lessons learned to improve the next generation of Australian housing.
0: There would be, I've had a few on the text line this morning as well, because the points you make extremely salient as far as that necessary sustainability side of things. But I guess people that might say, why do we have to use the moon to work this stuff out? It feels wasteful. It feels expensive. A point that's come up a few times is the damage to the ozone layer, basically, of launching rockets and the exploration that is involved. But I suppose the advantage of being able to learn this stuff in such an environment, it sounds like it would be a fast track to giving it an application on Earth.
4: Absolutely. So there's quite a few NASA spin-offs, so products that, you know, turn into companies or turn into products for other companies to adopt. And because at the end of the day, the amount of data or the amount of information that you learn or the value that you gain from the research, we need a ton more people to commercialize it or to develop it into things here. So there is a commercial benefit to developing those solutions. And particularly as the space industry is developing, because it will develop with or without Australia's involvement, but I'd love for us to be a part of that so that we can reap the benefits of those commercial applications. And one of the things there in terms of, yeah, like a bit wasteful or a bit expensive, well, when you look on the flow-on effects of those dollars, one of the beautiful things about having that built-up space infrastructure, or those space programs, or developing, you know, ideas like a lunar, like an Australian lunar shack, is that you then build the technological and infrastructure capability in your country to support that. So that means our kids who dream of the moon could stay in Australia to build those solutions here so that everyone here can benefit. Now, speaking to the ozone layer, I would have to look that up because I'm not going to say anything that I don't know about.
0: Yeah, fair enough.
4: You know, there are a fair few benefits there, and it's one of those things where we're already benefiting every day. So why not keep building on that? We have, like, as part of the Artemis generation, the opportunity to be part of that generation that goes back to the moon, that puts the Australian mark on there, and to bring that home. Because at the end of the day, the moon is great, but I do believe in looking after my backyard and looking after my friends, and I hope you guys do too. Yeah. And one of the things that I would love to do is just make everyday life better here, because Earth is pretty great. I don't think we found another planet quite like it, you know? And So I'd love to make living here as best I can.
0: Yeah, most certainly. Ticks a lot of boxes. We're lucky on that front. Monica Stankovic is with you, PhD candidate with Adelaide University, talking all things moon-based space race from San Antonio, Texas, this morning. Some really, really good points being made here. And yet we talk about, you know, we're providing answers about extreme questions here on Earth. We're talking about advancing human-robot collaboration to get things done. We're talking about, I guess, creating a transit to the moon that's as sustainable as possible. And I guess part of that would be when it comes to building materials, because taking everything up there to get it built, that's one thing. But then transporting spare parts and replacements and that surely isn't sustainable. So are we finding ways to actually develop materials from what is already there on the moon to actually prolong our base occupancy?
4: Absolutely. So we actually have a fair few other PhD students at Adelaide University looking at exactly that. They're looking at, well, what are the properties of the lunar regolith or the materials there that we're dealing with? Can you combine it with other things to make composite materials? Like, how good is a brick on the moon? You know, these are questions that we need to think about. And these are still under active development. And one of the things that makes it extra interesting is that we don't know a lot about the moon, which is why we need to send people back there or send robots back there to get more information about the lunar dirt or the materials there. So it's one of those exciting spaces where at the moment things are still finding out what we can and can't do there or what are the possibilities. And the way one of my friends here put it, like, at the moment with the knowledge we have about the moon, it's like taking the soil from Brisbane and using the information that we have about that soil to build in Tasmania. So those are two very different climates, or at least conditions. And yeah. So in our case, because we don't know a lot about what we can do with the regolith, like, we've got ideas. What I'm really keen to see is which assumptions hold up and which ones fall apart as we go back there, because there's still a lot we need to learn.
0: It's so interesting too, and I want to point to this because I wanted to ask you. I've got two more things I want to ask you before I stop stealing your time on your lovely evening over there in San Antonio. But the lunar surface, as we know, it's covered in dust, razor sharp dust, which can quite easily scissor through astronaut suits and damage machinery. We have micrometeorite showers that are incredibly destructive. Lance has jumped on the text line with this as well. How is a permanent human presence on the moon protected from meteors and meteorite attack? Now, you've sort of alluded to some of the methods that we'd use, but I suppose when it comes to cost, it feels like it would be a bottomless pit as far as keeping things safe, replacing things, and all that as well. So I suppose how would a lunar base genuinely cope long term when the potential for damage from that environment is so present and so severe?
4: That's a great question. So, and also very much what my research is focusing on. So at the end of the day, when you're dealing with those micrometeorites, so they're coming at 3 to 72 kilometers per second. So they're coming in fast. One of the ways you can deal with that is by building a protective layer. So in my case, I'm looking at using bricks or blocks made out of lunar dust or lunar regolith, with the idea that it can get hit by one of these things, and then you take out one of the blocks and repair it and replace it using blocks made with local materials. Because at the end of the day, one of the ways you can save money, like a ton of money, is by using the local materials instead of shipping everything from Earth up there. So yeah, that's why there's such a focus on how do you build with the materials there? Because if you've got a shield, you don't want to have to wait, you know, 3 days to months to import another shield from Earth if it breaks. And that's also where, in terms of the tools to fix up your protective architecture, if you can have them locally makeable with local materials, that's another way you can save on money. But in terms of the long-term ramifications, you know, we don't have an unlimited supply of duct tape up there, but we might have 3D printers and can print spare parts or spare tools that we can use to fix things up. And that's where, you know, as you said, like there's a vacuum there, there's radiation, there's also extreme temperature cycles that we have to deal with. And that's where we would rely on our robotic companions to go out there and do the dull, dirty, dangerous work that maybe we don't want to as humans.
0: That we're not as keen on. And I guess, finally, Monica, this has been so interesting hearing this from you. I want to ask you, you've sort of touched on this, but let's start biomechanics. So moving around in zero gravity, we know it can be an incredible tool for rehabilitation on Earth, but we're talking about long-term, preserving muscles, preserving bone density. Obviously, NASA and space bodies know a lot about this because of long-term missions such as the International Space Station. But what else are we learning about staying physically healthy while exactly, you know, constructing and occupying a base on the moon?
4: So one of the things that we're learning about is how do you move around a space when you get injured? If you can't use your legs, or if you've had a bad fall, or one of your hands is sprained, or you've lost some of your vision, how do you get around the place? How do you actually design your emergency protocols around that? So that's where one of my co-researchers has been looking at that, because she's looking at upper body motility, or mobility rather. And so, again, like we're so used to the way we do things on Earth that in rethinking that for space, we can take those lessons and then look at how we design retirement villages, or look at how we design homes for people that want to stay in their homes so that they can stay pretty independent. Because I don't know about you, but I've got some very independent family members that love their homes. Yes. And so being able to design and build spaces that they can stay independent in is something that has a lot of psychological and physical benefits for them, because they stay up and moving, or they do, the exercise that keeps them up and moving for a long time.
0: Yeah. Yeah. Well, you have no choice. That's daily life, right?
4: Mm-hmm. Use it or lose it.
0: And finally, look, we learn a lot about isolation, obviously closer to home, during COVID, obviously, but when we're talking about the human side of being based in a full-time enclosure situation for a long term, can humans handle that? Is that too much for us to confront? There's so many movies and stories about this, about what that isolation and that, being protected from the elements but in a giant rubber dome can do to the mental health. What about that side of it?
4: So, loving that you're touching on that. So isolation these days, again, like that is an issue that affects us in retirement villages, whereas people, they get a little bit older, their friends perhaps aren't around as much. And then with the increasing isolation that came about with COVID, and also as our cities get denser, people kind of get segregated a little bit more into little apartments or whatever. So designing for community connectivity, so designing for people to actually be able to reach out and feel part of a community, is critical. Like, so in terms of on the moon, one of the solution or one of the problems that people are looking at is how do you maintain that family connection? How do you speak to your people back home and not suffer from the effects of isolation? Because one of the things that also happens, particularly when you have like a little bit of a team out there, perhaps in Antarctica or in some other extreme isolated environment, one of the biggest dangers there is them getting bored, right? So, because when you get bored, you might start messing with your mission mates or your teammates a little bit, which, can impact your mission safety. And so designing places that help people feel less isolated, but they have privacy when they need it, and designing spaces so that they can go out, play, relax, take a break from work, but also focus when they need to, is something that impacts our everyday design here.
0: It's a fascinating conversation, Monica. There's so much to it. It's a, as we say, developing plan. Just recapping some of those dates, we are talking about a target of getting humans back to the moon by 2028. China saying the next 5 to 10 years. US saying 2035. So we're talking about real world developments. I very much appreciate you coming on this morning, Monica. Thank you so much for giving up your time.
4: Absolutely happy to. I could talk about this for hours.
0: I would genuinely love to. I feel like we're just getting started here, but we had better move on. Monica Stankovic with you, PhD candidate, Adelaide University, coming in from San Antonio, Texas. Now, let you go out and enjoy some dinner plans while you can, Monica, because when you're living on the moon, it'll be dinner for one, I think.
4: Maybe I'll bring some mates along. Who knows? All right. Thank you very much.
0: An absolute pleasure. Some really interesting points there and some lovely response and some curious response, I will say, on the text line this morning. Thank you to Lance on that. Just a little bit concerned about living in those conditions and being protected from those meteorite showers. Chris says the moon should be left alone. It serves our planet for tides. No humans should go there for human gain. The planet itself needs the moon. Leave it be. G'day, Joel. As I look out at the clouds blanketing the Bunya Mountains and a wallaby Joey drinks milk from outside its mother's pouch, I think, why the hell would I want to live on the moon instead? Even if we destroy this planet, I think I'd choose death here rather than life there. Thanks, Ross. David says, we only have one moon. Why destroy what you came to enjoy? The lunar surface is fragile. If fractured, life on Earth will not exist. And who are you going to blame and hold accountable when life will die? Just like our politicians, when they fall on their sword, thank you, Dave, they expect to be forgiven, given another chance. The last thing our vascular system needs. It's not designed to function in outer space. Thank you very much, Dave, from Highvale. On that one, Barbara says, what about death and burial on the moon? Fair question, Barbara. I think though that it's fairly cold sort of tactics around that, but let's get there first at this point, then we'll think about existence ending there at some point later. It is 18 minutes to 11 and time for a mystery. Shout out to Sally Rope, who really wraps her arms around the Tune Detective quiz. Let me know if you know what this song is. I'm just going to give you a couple of clues. This morning, 1300 222 612 is the number to call. Now, the first clue is always just ridiculously difficult. Like, if you get it on this first clue, I'll send you two prize packs, honestly. This tune is from the band's third studio album. Yep. Good luck there. 1300 222 612. Just to make it a little bit easier, I'll add this. The band was one of the biggest bands of the 90s. It sure was. Tune Detective, 1300 222 612. It's a tune from the band's third studio album. And the band was one of the biggest of the 1990s. Coming up before 11 o'clock this morning, is your favourite song written by an actual musician or generated by AI? We know that this is a familiar story, but we also know that Australian artists are starting to bite back at their music being used in AI-generated training models. Going to find out the regulatory implications of this, why AI companies are allowed to get away with it, where artists stand. That's coming up for you. Good morning to Johnny Manning on the text line, who cannot help himself. ABC's Johnny Manning channeling a little bit of pop culture. He's got going, where no weekend show has gone before, is the moon slingshot the movie Billy Bob made, the manoeuvre Billy Bob Thornton made Bruce Willis do in Armageddon. Yeah, I believe so. It also happened in Star Trek. Johnny, thank you for giving me an excuse to

Just play a little bit of this. I don't wanna close my eyes. I don't wanna fall asleep, 'cause I miss you. Oh, thank you, Bruce Willis. Thank you, Ben Affleck. That was a close call. It's ABC Radio Brisbane and Queensland. It's 10:45. It's Berlin.

more words. Berlin, 12 minutes to 11, ABC Radio, Brisbane and Queensland. Good morning to you if you're just out of bed. It's the way it should be on your Sunday. Coming up very, very soon, Bernard Fanning, one of many Australian artists leading the charge, not losing it, not yet, leading it at this point, against AI-assisted training, basically using his music to help musicians learn their craft without him necessarily having anything to do with it. We're going to go into the regulatory side of this, just how prolific this is, because it's certainly nothing new. The gentleman you're hearing from, an award-winning tech journalist, has exposed stories like this and was talking about AI-mimicked songs years ago. So this is an issue that doesn't quite go away. Anyway, the other thing we're looking for at the moment is an answer to the tune detective mystery of your Sunday morning. This tune is from the band's third studio album, was the I Will Give You Two prize pack clue, because it's a tough one. The second one, this band,

0: was one of the biggest bands of the 1990s. Sure was. Scott Collins from Pottsville's on the phone. G'day, Scott. How are you going?
1: Yeah, good, mate. Thank you. How are you going?
0: Oh, look, I'm pretty good to go, mate. Pretty good to go. I'm excited about learning more about living on the moon one day.
1: Yeah, that'd be fun, wouldn't it?
0: Short term. Just a couple of nights, I reckon. Yeah. Now, mate, I've two fairly vague clues, but I did mention a giant of the 90s. So what are you thinking?
1: I'm thinking it's Pearl Jam with their song Better Man off the Vitalogy album.
0: What an album. What a band. Yes. Got to see them on the Gold Coast last year in a concert that was very nearly cancelled for Thunder and Lightning, but good luck keeping people away. Thankfully, it went ahead, and saying Eddie and the crew didn't still have it would be a lie. Scott, it was a great night.
1: It was. I was there too.
0: You were there? Good, good, good. Okay. Is that the answer we are after today, mate? I'm so sorry to say it's not. Can you believe it?
1: Oh, no. That's all good. Someone else.
0: Yeah, good on you, mate. I secretly wish it was, because any excuse to... But not today, not today. Jeremy's in Cairns this morning. How you doing, Jeremy?
2: Hey, I'm great. Good. Beautiful day.
0: Yeah, it is a lovely day. What are you thinking?
2: What, for the tune?
0: Yeah.
2: Yeah, you gave me a clue. One of the largest bands of the 90s, so going for Oasis. Yeah. And the album was third studio album, and then a track off that is Stand By Me.
0: Oh, great track. Yeah, yeah, okay. I can see where you're putting the path you're going down here. Firstly, massive tick when it comes to the 90s and magnitude of bands. You can't go much bigger. unfortunately, not the one I'm after today. Sally always makes these tricky, Jeremy. But
2: okay, fair enough.
0: Any excuse to play some Oasis, we'll cut up a bit at some point. Thank you for your call.
2: Rocking tunes. All right, mate. Have a great Sunday.
0: You too. Jason in Hervey Bay. What are you thinking, Jason?
3: Well, I thought one of those two might have got it, but all right. I'm going to go for the same album, Do You Know What I Mean? But, you know, it's the Oasis. But, okay, we'll see.
0: Yeah. Unfortunately not. But, yeah, I tell you what, when it comes to comeback tours and coveted tickets, they didn't get much more costly or sought after. Not the one today, my friend. Thank you for calling,
3: not
0: though.
3: Not to worry. Not a fan of AI.
0: Well, keep listening, Jason, because we've got some very interesting developments on that coming up next. But 1300 222 612, Oasis is no longer on the game board for the Tune Detective.
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0: Where it is just about 7 minutes to 11, news at 11, talking about bird flu and what to look out for after 11. For now, AI is changing the music industry at an incredible speed, not without controversy, as is often the case with AI. Generated songs, they might sound realistic, but songs are being trained on copyrighted music without permission, basically impacting many of our own Aussie stars, the names of the likes of Bernard Fanning, Paul Dempsey, raising questions about creativity, ownership, and whether AI is ripping off the very musicians it's trying to imitate. It's something our guest, award-winning tech journalist Lee Stark, has been banging on about for years, haven't you, Lee?
5: Yeah, pretty much. I think you ran a David Bowie track of mine and managed to convince, or a fake David Bowie track of mine, and managed to convince half of Brisbane that it was legit.
0: 100%. And you know what? It included in that half was myself the first time I heard it. There's no question around the compelling nature of them, Lee. And you wrote about whether this is something that could be done all the way back in 2024. It's been done and it continues to be done. Can you just give us an idea of this issue when it comes to AI-generated training programs?
5: Yeah, so you can't do this sort of thing locally on your computer. That's a type of AI we actually call local hosting, or the way kind of phones and modern laptops are supposed to do. You can only use this in the cloud. So think of things like ChatGPT or Google Gemini, specifically made for AI music. So what happens is companies like Sudo and Unio, Sudo and Udio, effectively create a large language model that tracks a whole bunch of little different parts of music. Originally, they would claim that it wasn't licensed, but obviously that's been let out of the bag. It was clear it could only have been licensed to get the sort of tracks we were able to get out of it. But they effectively turn notes and sounds and patterns and rhythms and lyrics into tokens, which in turn trains a model similar to how a ChatGPT model is trained on text, much of that also illegally gained or, I guess, improperly licensed, no license at all. With AI music services, they do the same thing with music that they find. So there's only one reason why I could possibly recreate David Bowie or Beyonce 2 years ago, and it was because the services had effectively turned those tracks into tokens, trained a model.

0: 2 years ago, and it was because the services had effectively turned those tracks into tokens, trained a model on all sorts of things about them, and effectively allowed someone to, provided you described it in the right way, recreate sounds and styles.
1: We're talking about Aussie artists now. I just named a few. I named Dempsey and Fanning, but we're talking Kylie Minogue, Nick Cave, Ginny Barnes, novel, not just music, but novels, books, all of this, this content, this IP.
0: Images as well.
1: Images as well. Okay, so original, essentially copyrighted imagery that's not licensed to be. Okay, so these artists are discovering literally just through searching. So there's no information relayed as far as permission or anything goes. So when we're talking about the widespread ingestion of copyright material for training purposes, I think it's called slurping, where do we stand from a, is there any regulation in place?
0: No, none. At the moment, the plan, from my understanding, for at least overseas, is that some writers may be able to claim a small amount of money back from AI models. A lot of this stems from the idea where, I say it's completely wrong, but you can see what they were thinking at the time was, if they had asked for permission, there's no way they would have gotten it for free, so they just went ahead and did it anyway, because they would have probably argued that's progress, which is clearly not. It's horrible. But there are some AI models that are actually not built off of copyrighted systems. So Adobe's model, apparently, which is used for image creation, is largely based on its own sort of stuff, where they've hired artists to create things for it. They're not all completely like this. And programming models that exist to allow you to create code from pretty much nothing, they're largely built off of code languages and manuals. So those are kind of allowed. But everything else kind of comes from the idea of, we'll take it and run with it. And there's not a lot of recourse people can do. And artists like Fanning and Dempsey, they found them because of an article has basically uncovered a lot of the training system over from the Atlantic in the US. And so normally these models aren't actually able to be, you can't just simply look into them and say, what have you been trained on? They've effectively had to find all the sources for what they were trained on in the first place.
1: Lee Stark with you, picker.com, coming up on the 11 o'clock news. Lee, what options do these guys have? Because we know it feels like Napster on steroids, basically, when that became a thing and it was basically copyright. This is completely different. This is just ripping the heart and soul out of it. What can they do? Is there any recourse?
0: Talk to their music label. That's the most they can really do. In one instance, Universal Music has definitely fought back, but it's also signed agreements with the likes of one of the services in Spotify. So a good example of that is that while Universal Music doesn't technically approve of AI, it's also gotten its hands into AI music and will allow Spotify to allow people. There are catches. So yes, the artists need to talk to their music labels about what they can do. Chances are there's not a lot of recourse, but a threatening lawsuit is always a good way of trying to get something done.
1: And I guess just lobbying for some higher powers to get involved, regulatory more, because the industry, we know it's been suffering for a long time, and this is just another front. To be sure, Lee, it's a very interesting topic, isn't it, as far as getting online, finding, oh, wait, that's my work. Oh, wait, someone over in, you know, Sweden is using it to learn to play guitar or something like that would be extremely jarring. But as you say, it's a bit of a Wild West.
0: It's very much the Wild West out there, yeah.
1: Okay, well, thank you very much for coming on for this one. We will do another test at some point of telling the difference between AI generated and real, and I believe it's getting to the point of being impossible to glisten the difference, Lee.
0: It is, but to credit to the music services, they're all credited in a way. They're actually making it more difficult to download your results from it. So while you can create them, you might not be able to get them as easily to spread them. That being said, over 75,000 tracks of AI are uploaded to music services daily, so there are different reasons and different ways to do it.
1: We've got some work to do. Lee Stark, thank you very much.
0: Always happy to help.
1: Lee Stark, award-winning journalist, picked up a gong this year for his effort in the tech reporting space. Picker.com is the website. He's always well and truly on the pulse with these kind of developments. A couple of messages coming in. I'll share them with you after the news. Tune Detective remains alive. And bird flu, what do you need to know? Turns out a fair bit. Keep listening. It's 11 o'clock.
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0: ABC News, good morning. I'm Matt Eaton. US Central Command says it's launched fresh strikes on Iran hours after an oil tanker was hit by a drone in the Strait of Hormuz. US President Donald Trump has taken to social media to accuse Iran of breaking their ceasefire agreement, saying it's possible they will never learn and that there may come a point when we are no longer able to be reasonable. Earlier, Iran's foreign ministry confirmed that Tehran launched what it called defensive attacks on US-linked military targets. Associate Professor of History at Kuwait University, Dr. Mada Musa Al-Saif, says the tit-for-tat attacks will likely continue until both sides reach agreement on some of the tougher issues.
1: We need to be firm in our position as not only Gulf Arab states, but again, all concerned countries. We still have stranded ships in the Strait of Hormuz. We still have a lot of need for oil and gas and fertilizers in this critical time of year. So doing this is not mature from both sides.
0: Venezuelans are using shovels, heavy equipment and ropes to search for loved ones and neighbours 3 days after twin earthquakes caused widespread destruction. At least 1,430 people are dead and tens of thousands more are missing in the wake of the 7.2 and 7.5 magnitude quakes. International rescue crews are starting to arrive in the worst hit areas, providing some relief after what residents say has been a slow emergency response. This woman at a hospital in Caracas says the impact of the quakes has been devastating.
2: It was awful. So many people died. So many family members went missing. I lost my house completely, but we're all right, thank God.
0: Experts say changes to social media laws are meant to encourage greater compliance among the tech giants. The federal government has proposed new legislation to strengthen the age restrictions for under 16, doubling maximum penalties for companies in breach of the laws and handing more powers to the eSafety Commissioner. Children and Media Australia President Elizabeth Hansley says the government seems determined to make the platforms comply.
3: They obviously want to bring out a bigger stick to encourage greater compliance on the part of the tech giants, and that they also want to give the regulator, Julie Inman Grant, the eSafety Commissioner, stronger powers to get information in relation to the compliance activities that are going on.
0: Treasurer Jim Chalmers is promising to fix an unintended consequence of his overhaul of property tax breaks to protect widows and divorcees. The issue was first identified last week during debate on the federal government's changes to negative gearing and the capital gains tax discount. While the legislation passed, the government gave an assurance that existing assets will remain exempt from the tax changes if they change hands through death or divorce. Mr. Chalmers has told insiders the issue will be dealt with in a second bill later this year, but he wouldn't say how.
4: That's because it'll be made clear in the legislation, David. Okay. I don't think that's a particularly contentious way to say it. We will address it. If you want to use a different word, David, we will fix it and we'll make clear the way that we will fix it in the legislation that follows.
0: Police are investigating a fatal traffic crash on the Sunshine Coast. Officers say a car struck a tree on Blackall Range Road in West Woombye just before 12 o'clock this morning. The driver, believed to be a man in his 40s, died at the scene. In rugby union, a third Bledisloe Cup game will be held on Anzac Day from next year under a new deal with the Queensland government. Emma Johnson reports.
5: The Bledisloe will return to a three-match test series, with the first match to be played on April 25th in either Brisbane or New Zealand for the next 6 years. It'll be Lang Park's turn to play host to the Wallabies and All Blacks in 2027, 2029 and 2031. The Australian team hasn't won the Cup title in more than 20 years, since winning in 2001 and retaining it with a series draw in 2002. Rugby Australia says the dates and locations for the other two annual Bledisloe matches are still being confirmed.
0: As mentioned, the Anzac Bledisloe will be the first in the series. Queensland's weather isolated to scattered showers in eastern districts and the southern interior, tending widespread at times on the north tropical coast, partly cloudy elsewhere. Cairns 26, Townsville 27, Mackay and Rockhampton 24, Bundaberg 23, Mount Isa 28. In the southeast, a shower or two. For Brisbane and the Gold Coast, a top of 21. Ipswich, 22. Logan and the Sunshine Coast, a top of 20. Toowoomba, 17. 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
8: 5 minutes past 11. We've got a, going to talk animals this hour. Get on the phone if you have some questions about your loved ones, the furry versions. Now, we're talking about bird flu. That's one issue that has obviously come up in the headlines significantly this week, breaching Australia, seabirds carrying it in two states so far. Concerns rising because it's not just wild animals. Basically, we've seen some chaos overseas in the Northern Hemisphere. Livestock impacted on a fairly significant scale. We're not just talking about the chooks. It has spread into cow herds as well. Basically, the idea, once it sets in, it's going to be very, very difficult to eradicate this strain, particularly dangerous. What does it mean for you? What do you need to look out for? How susceptible are your animals? And as I say, we're not just talking about birds. It's actually deadly to cats as well, just as an example. That's coming up for you. Any questions you have, as I say, 1300 222 612 is the phone number. Looking for a song to go out on today, a novel thought of the song that you would use as your ringtone. What is the song that would best define you to anyone who heard your phone ringing and thought, oh, that has to be so-and-so's phone because that song just sums them up? I'd love to hear your suggestions. Give me a banger to play before we go out at midday today. I've got one coming up for you. We're also doing Tune Detective this morning. It's a devilishly tricky quiz, as always. It's never easy. Sally doesn't deal in easy quizzes, okay? So that it just does not happen. I've given a couple of clues so far. The first clue, this tune is from the band's third studio album. Sorry, how can I... remiss of me not to play the theme. There you go. Number two, this band was one of the biggest bands of the 1990s. The title of this tune is from a joke that the band members made if one of them behaved badly, that this would essentially catch up with them. Now, that's a third clue that's come out for you at 7 minutes past 11. Now, Renee in Albany Creek, I do realise and recognise that you've called in to play the tune and I have sprung that extra clue on you. Would you like to take a 5 seconds of thinking time to factor the new clue in?
9: Well, I'm not sure that the new clue does fit my guess.
8: Okay.
9: I'll throw it out there anyway.
8: Okay.
9: Yeah, so I think it's Green Day, When I Come Around.
8: Oh, what a song. What a song.
9: Yeah, what a song. And it's on their third album, and they were big in the 90s.
8: Yeah, so okay.
9: I'm not sure about the joke, though. I don't know if that fits.
8: When I Come Around, yeah, okay. I love the guess, though. Green Day was everything, everywhere, all at once in that period of time, 100%.
9: Yeah.
8: Renee, it's lovely chatting with you. You know that. It's not the one, I'm sorry to say.
9: That's okay.
8: What would your ringtone be if you could pick any song as your ringtone? So people said, oh, that's Renee for sure. What would it be?
9: I might need more time to think about that, but maybe I really like, what's her name, Keys? This Girl Is On Fire.
8: Oh, yes. Yeah, okay. Yeah. Yes. That'd be you.
9: That'd be me.
8: So every room you walk into, the phone starts ringing and it's Renee's here and as per, she is on fire. Yeah.
9: I'm on fire.
8: I could see that. That's fantastic. Hey, thank you for calling. I'm sorry it wasn't the one we were looking for this morning.
9: That's
8: Renee, you have a majestic Sunday.
9: Thank you. You too.
8: Good on you. Renee, Albany Creek. No doubt going to dig into the back catalogue and find a bit of Green Day to see out the day, but not the one I'm looking for today. Those clues, one more time for you. The Space Race. That's not reading the wrong piece of paper there. It's not about the Space Race. It's about Tune Detective. Clue one. This tune is from the band's third studio album. Clue two. This band was one of the biggest bands of the 1990s. Clue three, the title of this tune is from a joke that the band members made if one of them behaved badly. Let's just say this is a force that would catch up with them. That should help. And I'm going to throw in clue four for you. It's an audio clue. Have a little bit of a listen to this one and see if it helps.
10: Where did you get the idea for The Hitchhiker's Guide to the Galaxy?
11: Lying drunk in a field in Innsbruck.
10: That's the place.
11: It is.
10: But, I mean, it didn't come into fruition immediately, did it?
11: No, no, no. In fact, all I thought of at that point was the title. And I was lying drunk, and the sort of stars were sort of swirling around my head. And I had a copy of The Hitchhiker's Guide to Europe, and it occurred to me that somebody ought to write A Hitchhiker's Guide to the Galaxy as well.
8: OK, Sally Rope taking us on an undulating ride through cryptic music clues this morning, but let me know if you're onto it. 1300 222 612 is the phone number. Before the news, we're talking about AI music and being used to basically unlicensed to assist for training programs amid other applications. On the text line here, Dave says the boffins who developed AI are scared as far as the pursuit of regulation goes. Where does that leave us? We were talking about living on the moon or having a moon base earlier. Tony says, take a look at UFO 1970s, a TV show by Gerry Anderson. Thank you, Tony. I'm going to throw one in there as well. The movie Moon with Sam Rockwell, when it comes to that idea of living in isolation and some of the mental challenges, it's a fantastic exploration of what it can do to the human psyche. Basically, Moon is that one I'd recommend. I was also asking about your suggestions. What would your ringtone be if you could pick any song? Andrew says Simply Red. Straight away, I'm Simply Red. Best friend called Nosebleed by Hilltop Hood, says Catherine in the Nosebleed section. Thank you very much. Jules, I can see clearly now the rain is gone. That's fantastic. And Sugar Man by Rodrigos is Julie. G'day, Julie. Julie in Mount Garnet. The reason I ask, I was hearing a story and being reminded of a guy I used to work with who was interested in a colleague who was working in the same office. And she was a little bit older, a little bit more experienced in the industry. So, you know, he was a little bit daunted and intimidated. Lovely guy, though, but couldn't quite bring up the courage to say hello and would you go on a date beyond the everyday work exchanges. So he decided to do it via a ringtone. And it's interesting bringing this one up this week because it's relevant this week given a decision made by this particular artist to stop playing live music at the age of 77. But he thought to himself, this friend of mine, this colleague, that when his colleague, the lady, walked into the office and was chatting to him and heard his phone ring with this particular song, she would be left but with no choice but to find out more about this charming, interesting, deep-thinking, musically astute individual. So anyway, it got me thinking ringtones. And this is the one that used to go through the office at all hours of day and night. And you know what? Also a wonderful excuse to pay homage to Darryl Braithwaite. At 12 minutes past 11, keep your suggestions coming. Ring, ring. You'd hear it going through the office and everyone was going, oh, no. He's set the ringtone again. He still hasn't asked her out. Maybe this time

0: don't turn the mic on when you start singing, Joel. That will lose you your job. It is 17 minutes past 11. That was Horses. That was Darrell Braithwaite this week announcing no more live music, no more performing at the age of 77. The will is there, time catching up somewhat. Playing it this morning because it was a ringtone of a friend of mine years ago. Get some lovely suggestions coming through. What would your ringtone be? Jan asks, did he ever ask her out? What happened? Thank you for asking. Part two of the story. He did. He did. But to this day, would swear to you that that wasn't the reason I had Braithwaite as my ringtone. Was. They dated for probably 6 months, Jan. It was one of those working in regional media and everyone is, you know, friendly and, you know, hangs out together. It didn't pan out eventually, but the, let's just say, the horses thing worked in the short term. Kath says, thanks for playing some Darrell. Pleasure, Kath. Morning to you, Kath in Kingaroy. But this surprising no one who's ever spoken to Kath from Kingaroy, my ringtone would be Summer Love by Sherbet. Andrew clarifying, simply read, that wasn't my song, says Andrew. That was my attempt at the mystery song. Thank you for clarifying. Definitely not my ringtone song. Reg in Cairns says a little bit of Men at Work would be his ringtone. Hello, Reg speaking. Yeah, no, that works very well. Thank you very, very much. Let me know your suggestions, 0467922612. Thunderbirds is there for Noel on the sunny coast. I still have the Thunderbirds on my ringtone. Oh, sorry, that's Dave on that one. Good on ya. Better Thunderbirds. Thunderbirds are go. Anyway, 18 minutes past 11, vet chat coming up for you. Bird flu, what does it mean for your animals, your livestock, your pets? Going to look into that and going to see if we can solve a little bit of tune detective this morning. Renee on the Gold Coast, what would your ringtone be?
1: Mine would be Just a Girl, no doubt, actually.
0: Beautiful, bit of Gwen at her peak.
1: Yeah, before she sold out.
0: Hey, one heck of a song. I like it very much. That would just announce you, wouldn't it? It's like before you even pick up the phone. Yeah.
1: 100%.
0: Yeah, this person is here to chat and make good points, basically. So what do you think the song is today?
1: So my name is Radiohead, and I would have to say Karma, Please.
0: Really now? What made you get there?
1: It was the third clue, or the fourth clue, when you said referring to something that would catch up with them eventually or something like that. That's what gave it away.
0: Yeah. Karma. Yeah. Karma catching up with someone. Yeah, the Karma Police. Karma Police. What a track it is. It is indeed one of the biggest bands in the 90s. The audio you heard was author Douglas Adams chatting to Terry Wogan in 1986. The title of the album, OK Computer, comes from Hitchhiker's Guide, as well as the song Paranoid Android, which is also on OK Computer. We're going deep here. This is what Sally does. We're going back to Hitchhiker's Guide, Zaphod, Beeblebrox, saying, OK Computer, I want full manual control now. So if you were able to think laterally enough to join those dots, congratulations to you. Basically, we are talking about Hitchhikers. We are talking about Radiohead. We're talking about Karma Police. Renee, congratulations to you.
1: Thank you.
0: That is a wonderful piece of detective work from you.
1: It's odd, though, because we literally just got in the car and we're listening to people getting it wrong. And I thought, hang on, I might have to have a little go.
0: Well, you've helped all of us today with your Gwen Stefani rocking answering. And well done. Congratulations. You're on the hook for a prize pack. So stay on the line. Soph will sort you out there. We'll make it a generous one because I feel like today it was a particularly good bit of getting. So thank you to Renee on the Gold Coast who got in the car, turned the radio on, answered the quiz.
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0: It's 21 minutes past 11. Looking into the footy-nomics or the soccer-nomics of the World Cup before midday today, but before that, we've talked or we've heard, if you've been watching the news this week, H5N1, the strain of bird flu that has breached Australian shores. Two seabirds in two Australian states, to be clear on that one. This is a flu that can be harmful for more than just birds, basically. We're talking about the potential to rapidly infect other animals and has been doing just that on farms and domestic flocks in the Northern Hemisphere. Turns out it's also deadly to cats. We know that any kind of outbreak needs to be taken seriously, but how seriously should we be taking it all the way over here? According to many experts, now's the time to learn the risks and think about how you will respond. Some are even calling the potential for a wildlife massacre. Heavy words. Let's find out a little bit more this morning. Sam Jones from my local vet has got up, got out of bed and got into studio to help us out. Good morning.
2: Morning, Joel. I mean, it's 20 past 11, so, yeah, you'd want to hope that I got out of bed.
0: Thanks for setting the early alarm, Sam.
2: It's a tough one.
0: Means a great deal.
2: A tough Sunday morning.
0: Your ringtone, just quickly.
2: What is my ringtone? The Wombles, actually.
0: Oh, there you go.
2: Yeah.
0: I like that. The Wombles.
2: Mm.
0: That's unorthodox, but it fits.
2: Yeah, I was born in 76, so I grew up with the Wombles.
0: Love that.
2: Mm.
0: Let's get serious. It is nasty business, this. We know that these strains evolve. They come, they return, they come back. This one has authorities concerned because it's a little bit, I guess, more potent, a little bit harder to get out once it gets in. How big of a problem are we looking at the moment, in your view?
2: Yeah, well, I guess, from doing a bit of research, the concerns here are that it's virulence, you know, that it's so pathogenic, meaning it will kill, from what I've read, up to 50%, 80 to 90% of poultry if they are infected with it. And so that's a pretty significant, sort of pathogenic indicator. And, of course, there's huge issues, concerns there for, animal production. But also, you know, it can infect all birds. And so there's concerns, of course, for pets. And the potential for it to infect cats is there as well. There is no known cases of cats that have been infected in Australia but it's possible. And some of these birds, you know, they can actually die before they show any clinical signs. That's how rapidly it can kill them. And the thing is with this particular virus is that, you know, unlike previous avian influenza viruses, this one will replicate in pretty much all tissues, like all of the abdominal organs, definitely the respiratory tract, but the nervous system as well. And so that's why we see these really broad,

0: clinical signs associated, neurological signs, respiratory signs, gastrointestinal signs, so, you know, diarrhea and things like that. It's just, you know, it affects the whole body.
1: You said we're talking about a very, very quick and very difficult slash impossible to detect speed of moving from wild birds to animals. Is it direct contact? Is it sort of, we need a wild bird to fly in and you know, come into contact with our pets or whatever they are?
0: Yeah, I think with the pets it probably is. I don't know. If there's droppings from birds, that they can be infective, and the route through which other birds are infected are, you know, the eyes, the nostrils, the oral cavity. It is possible to be infected through the skin, but you would need, it's harder. So I don't know if, other than bird droppings, if there is the chance that, say, if you had a bird that, you know, went and dropped a bunch of feathers somewhere or something, another bird would get it. But certainly just from reading about, you know, the possibility that it could transmit to humans, it seems that it's a bit more challenging for the virus to infect humans. It can do it. Mm-hmm. And the, you know, the fatality rate in humans is up to 50%, I think 43% or something like that is up there. Yeah, so I think, you know, definitely if there's anybody that's dealing with poultry, you know, as a part of their occupation, or has, you know, their pets, birds, suddenly get really sick and die suddenly, then that would warrant, you know, a phone call to the animal emergency hotline to just check and see, like, you know, am I best not to touch my bird?
1: Yeah.
0: You guys happy to come and pick it up and investigate? It's the Emergency Animal Disease Hotline, sorry. So I've got the number for that. It's 1-800-675-888. Because, you know, there is some potential for humans to get infected.
1: 1-800-675-888, that one if you do have any concerns. As you say, I think the standing advice is do not touch an animal that you think might be infected, just out of an abundance of caution as much as anything else. But on that point of it being difficult once it's active to detect, what can we do? Are there any obvious kind of signs that might spark concern?
0: So because it affects so many different tissues in the body, they're very broad. And I guess if you have poultry, you know, chickens and that sort of thing, typically the signs that you might see would be respiratory signs. So, you know, coughing or difficulty breathing, labored breathing, and a reduction in egg laying. But they might be more subtle to just those birds being subdued, you know, not very active, or they can present as being sort of in shock. And what birds do when they're in shock, it's just as bad for birds as it is for humans when they're in shock, but they'll just fluff up essentially and be pretty still. And so, you know, to the untrained eye, you might just think, oh, geez, looking pretty fluffy this morning, but actually they might be really unwell. Mm. So that's the sort of bird side of things. Cats, neurological signs, respiratory signs, so that would be something to look out for. Same sort of thing, you know, coughing, sneezing, difficulty breathing, laboured breath, that sort of stuff. And then, you know, all the other animals, I mean, not that anybody's got any pet foxes in Australia, but foxes can become infected. And, you know, obviously the other animals that are mentioned are seals and sea lions, but the dairy cattle in Australia in the US have been infected. So, you know, there's I guess concern that might happen in Australia as well, which would be a huge impact to those farmers.
1: Sam Jones with you, my local vet, and very much appreciate the info you're bringing this morning, Sam, on this topic. And look, we're just scratching the surface as far as the biosecurity side and the actual measures being taken at the moment. Do jump online to find out more if you do have concerns. But Sam very much highlighting some of the obvious and some of the not so obvious signs to look out for. Julie makes a good point on the text line, and this might not be our area of expertise specifically on this strain, but talking about, I guess, the spreading of it through secretions. She's talking about, we know that bird poo can grow trees sometimes when it's dropped in places. Is it transmissible? Do we know, I guess, via those kind of means? Carol adds to that saying, bird baths, the things that, you know, an infected bird might just drink from a bird bath, that sort of thing. Do we know anything along there?
0: I think based on general principles, I would say yes. I don't know how fragile this virus is. It would be something that would be easily researched, I suspect, because, you know, the influenza viruses have actually been around for a very long time, so there'd be a fair bit known about them. And my suspicion would be, yes, that it's quite likely that there's bird secretions in a bird bath, particularly, you know, when you've got a lot of birds going to a bird bath, that there's no reason why it wouldn't potentially transmit to another bird, you know, and that bird bath could act as a fomite. That's sort of the technical term for an inanimate object that transmits disease.
1: That's quite dangerous too. You mentioned foxes before too, and again, you know, pet fox was on the Christmas list. Santa never came to the party on that one, but they get around. We live down in Logan area here south of Brisbane, and we've seen the odd fox early morning on the driveway. Just, g'day, mate, just seeing if there's anything for me to you know, scavenge here. Mm. They're everywhere. My point being, again, contact, getting around. So that transmissible potential, not from birds, but from a fox, from a cat, from a cow, whatever it is.
0: That's a really good question, and I wouldn't want to speculate on that because I think that viruses will need some specific kind of attributes to be able to move from, you know, from a bird to a human is one thing, but to a bird to a fox to a human is sort of like another thing altogether. And I don't know whether that is possible.
1: Okay. Well, jump online, find out more. It is an active issue at the moment. As I say, two Australian states have confirmed cases of this particular strain of bird flu. It's an aggressive one. Sam has pointed out some of those symptoms to prompt concern, and just confirming that advice is, if you see an animal that you think is infected, to not touch it, to call that hotline 1-800-675-888 to take instructions from there. But basically avoid contact, exercise caution. Now, Sam Jones with you at 31 minutes past 11. You sent a text the other day, Sam, basically doing my job for me and much better than I would ever do it. You brought up a topic that I actually really, really like. It's around the idea of vet transparency, basically the concept of what does your vet do with your animal in front of you when it comes to vaccinations, nail clippings and the like. And I'd never really thought about the ethics of that or about what the standard should be if a vet disappears behind closed doors to administer a shot or anything like that.
0: Mm.
1: Top line from you: when it comes to transparency, what do you do? Do you feel you should be treating animals?
0: Well,
1: you
0: know? Well, I guess born out of personal experience if having had clients come to my vet practice that had been to other vet practices and for whatever reason, you know, trust had been eroded in their previous, with their experience with their previous vet, I had received comments from some clients saying things like, you know, oh, they took my pet out the back and they said they did a blood test, but, you know, they didn't really believe them. And whether or not that was what they genuinely felt or they were just upset with that vet, who knows? But when they sort of started saying those sorts of things, I thought to myself, you know what? I wonder whether, you know, we should try and offer a greater level of transparency so that people can feel like, first of all, they've got more control, they can see what's going on, see the value of what you're doing, the technical expertise required to take, you know, blood from their pet and then run a blood test and those sorts of things. So, and it wasn't just a blood test. There are a few other comments that other new clients had made to me that really made me realise that it can be an issue not having a level of transparency. So henceforth, we sort of, and that was probably about maybe 7 years ago at my local vet, we decided to try and make it as transparent as possible. And what we found was in doing so, it actually conferred a significant benefit to the pets as well. And by that I mean, so we would start to say, okay, let's start taking blood in the consult room with the client present. Unless, of course, the client said, look, I'm a bit, you know, I have a needle phobia or I'm worried about blood or something like that. And a vast majority of clients, though, are happy to do that. In fact, we then started giving them a role to play, which was essentially talking to their pet or massaging their pet's face whilst the nurse and the veterinarian or two nurses collected blood for a blood test. And what we found was for those pets, it was significantly less stressful.
1: Yeah.
0: And, you know, made me wonder, well, gee, why did we start taking blood, you know, out the back in the first place? It's just one of those things, I guess, that came with the training at university. It's like, you know, you need sort of enough space and the resource and that sort of thing. But so So, yeah, we started doing that, and certainly all of, you know, giving vaccinations and those things we have always done with the clients present. And I think, you know, there might be occasions where a veterinarian might read the situation and think this particular client might be a bit sensitive. Let's say if it's a young dog and it hasn't really had a vaccine before, a needle or something, and sure, we try and distract them with treats, but that dog might yelp just with the feeling of having a needle. That if it's a particularly sort of sensitive client, they might just decide to take the pet out the back and do the vaccine because it's just less stressful for the client. But I think overall, most pets would prefer to have their owner with them for to distract them, if nothing else. But certainly they find it comforting, I think.
1: I'd assume it would be, based on my own pets, the default would be to be in the room because you say, you know, they might get a little bit distressed. We're talking scratching, gouging. You name it, basically, if they're not calm in those kind of moments. Is there any sort of, on the vet side, look, I'm a bit worried about this. It's a little tiny animal. It's so cute. I don't want to hurt. What if I stuff this up? I better just go behind closed doors. Or is it, do you think, entirely patient-focused as far as...
0: No, I do think there's some element of that. Certainly for, well, I could speak from personal experience as a recent graduate. You know, you just haven't injected that many animals. You might have done 24 or something, but there's, you know, this is the thing when you're dealing with animals, right? They can have all sorts of responses to being injected. And in the early days when you're first starting out, you might want to get some numbers under your belt in the privacy of the treatment room, let's say, where if a patient did react by, you know, pulling their head out of restraint and try and bite one of you or cry or something like that, it just takes the element of stress out of the vet to have to worry about what the client's thinking. They can focus purely on the actual delivery of that medication by injection. So I think there is a place for it, you know. And you eventually sort of grow out of that and eventually are able to do that with clients present and you can feel just as comfortable. So, and I must say that there are some patients that do benefit from not having the client present. There's some patients that I find it's almost like, in fact, I think it is, them feeling like they've got to protect their owner.
1: Yeah.
0: And so they take a defensive posture to, even though obviously we're not doing anything to the owner, but they feel that they're protecting, you know, their owner. And so they'll become reactive towards us if their owner's present. And so sometimes what I'll say to the client, I say, look, I can see he looks really anxious. He's got defensive posture or whatever. Why don't we try this? You just step outside. I'm going to chill with him a bit on the floor. So I'll lie down, give him some treats, you know, try and give him a pat under the chin or whatever. And I encourage the client to look through we've got this sort of peepholes. It's a bit like the sort of peephole you look through someone's front door, but it's much larger. It's like a TV screen. And so they can watch everything. So they still have, the transparency is still there with their pet. And I sort of make friends with the pet first. And then I would say a lot of the time with those pets that were trying to defend their owner, they are, you know, we'll have a nurse in there with them. The nurse will hold and I'll give the injection and they're fine. So it just depends case by case.
1: It's interesting that it really is. It isn't a topic that had come up, but I realise over the years, different vets, it has been a little bit different, but it's not a question I've ever kind of asked. So I suppose when we're looking about the animal stress factor, our own stress factor and the vet's execution factor of making sure things are right, it's not like a mandated thing you have to stay in the room. But I'm sure if you said, oh, I'd prefer it if you stayed here, the majority of vets would say, okay, sure, we can do that. It wouldn't be a big...
0: That's right. Absolutely. I think you just got to work with the client, you got to work with the patient. And, you know, if a vet felt like that wasn't going to be a great idea, then they would have to have a conversation with the client about that. So this is why I think your pet's going to be better off without you in the room, you know.
1: Sam Jones, it's been an absolute pleasure.
0: Thanks for having me, Joel.
1: Thanks for getting out of bed early once again.
0: I'm going to go back to bed now, mate.
1: Go and rest up, mate. I got you out at 11 o'clock. Yeah. I've got one little gift for you before you go, if this works for you. This is for you, mate.
0: Not another phone call. Thanks, Joel.
1: This is Sam's Wombles ringtone. Hello, Sam speaking. Thank you, mate.
0: My pleasure.
1: Thanks for inspiring us all this morning with some cool ringtones. Just a little bit more of that for you. Yeah, I can see how that works. I can very much see how that works for Sam Jones. What is your ringtone? We're getting some interesting ones through. Neil in Cotton Tree says, I'm all about Daddy Cool. I've been using it. It's been in place for more than 20 years, a little bit of Eagle Rock. I love that. Thank you very much. Coming up, the currently unfolding FIFA World Cup, the most expensive edition ever staged. The total bill, a tick under $4 billion US. We're talking about 16 cities, three countries, more than 100 games. Going to crunch some numbers for you. Where's the money spent and where is it made? I'll give you a hint, pretty much everywhere. Stick around. Also going to chat movies with you. It is school holidays. Got a few big releases to go through and some good television for you as well. But I want to give a shout out to Robbie in Fernvale on the ringtone hunt this morning. Mr. G says, do the evolution. Thank you. That's a really good one. Robbie goes, you know what, Joel? Clowns to the left of me, jokers to the right. Here I am, stuck in the middle with you. I like it, Robbie. You better pick up, mate. Been trying to call you for hours. 20 to 12.

0: Steelers wheel, 17 minutes to 12. Thank you to Robbie for inspiring that one, asking for ringtones today. I'll get another one in for you before midday. We're also going to talk movies. Before any of that, though, the economics of the FIFA World Cup, a dizzying amount of money being spent, being made, being spread around, a record-breaking prize pool, but logistically it's a little bit of a nightmare. So let's have a little bit of a dive into that next. Who's spending it? Who's making it? And what is the biggest take in a changing commercial and sponsorship landscape?
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0: A text from Julian Harvey Bay just on vaccination. Why is there no vaccination for the bird flu? There are vaccines for H5N1 out there, Julie, but they are stockpiled and used to vaccinate at-risk populations rather than general. So at the moment, and this is just not speaking on behalf of biosecurity authorities, but I'm going to guess that it is not deemed worthy of a rollout at this point, which is probably good news. The Socceroos are charging toward the World Cup knockouts, the next step on an odyssey in the Americas. We're talking about a big tournament, a record $655 million prize money, 48 teams, three countries, more than 100 matches. It's the biggest, second biggest sporting gathering on the planet, and it is a lot of money. Dr. Abdul Razid is a senior lecturer at the University of Sydney Business School and is going to help us understand if it's worth it. Good morning to you, Abdul. Thank you for coming on. Top line there, is it worth spending the money to host a FIFA World Cup?
2: Great, Joel. Thanks for having me. First of all, plug in for Socceroos. Go Socceroos.
0: Big time.
2: To answer the question, it's not really that clear, Joel. So just to give you a bit of a lowdown about the FIFA World Cup, there's a 50% increase in the number of teams from 2022. The number of matches have also gone up from 64 to 104. But if you look at the actual facts down to the minute details, it's not very clear whether there's going to be a long-term economic impact for countries participating in the World Cup. And I believe Goldman Sachs has done a study where they've actually traced the long-term impact, and it's effectively zero. But having said that, there is a small bump for the countries, Mexico, Canada, and US, in terms of tourism revenues.
0: Yeah.
2: And there's a small bump for Mexico. It's roughly about 0.1% to 0.2% of GDP. US is slightly less, 0.05. Canada is adding about 24,000 jobs and about $2 billion to its GDP. But the real winner of the World Cup is FIFA.
0: Mm.
2: And that's what... So I've crunched quite a bit of numbers. And FIFA... it's projecting a revenue for itself about $13 billion. And of the $13 billion, $8.9 billion is coming from just the tournament itself, because FIFA operates in a four-year cycle. So the World Cup qualifier and all the events before, following the 2022 Qatar World Cup, all that adds to the $13 billion. But then... FIFA is projecting $13 billion, and it's even projecting a higher revenue kind of beyond 2026 World Cup, projecting $14 billion of worth of revenue. And that's actually quite impressive.
0: It's a significant amount of revenue. It truly is. Now, we're talking about boots on the ground, obviously. We're seeing some big stadiums being filled, obviously, all the pre-World Cup talk of potential boycotts not materialising for the most part, because it's been very well attended with travelling fans. Mm. We are watching it on television. We know SBS, it's a Logie Award-winning coverage here in Australia, but those broadcast deals around the world, can you give me somewhat of an idea, Dr. Abdul Razid, with you from University of Sydney Business School. What is the broadcast landscape worth this year? How much of a slice of that $13 billion is coming out of TV rights?
2: So FIFA's operating budget is roughly about $3.6 billion worth of expenses, and revenue is roughly about $8.9 billion, so say $9 billion worth of expected revenue. Of that, 39% is broadcasting rights. So that's a significant chunk of what that $8.9 billion forecasted revenue for FIFA that comes through the broadcasting. What's actually interesting with FIFA's operating model is the actual hosting, so basically the hospitality, the running of the actual FIFA is tasked with the actual host countries. And FIFA keeps the media and sponsorship side. And that's where the real money is. So basically, if it comes down to the crunch, who actually wins is FIFA. Because they get the lion's share, roughly about 39% of the $11 billion worth of budget that goes directly to FIFA for their broadcasting rights.
0: That's and an extraordinary
2: in comparison,
0: figure.
2: It is extraordinary. And the next nearest line item is hospitality and ticketing.
0: Yep.
2: And that's about 28%. Sponsorship is roughly about 24%. But the broadcasting revenue, it's astronomical. And it's, in fact, it's going up from the Qatar 2022. It's gone up about 30% this year.
0: It's so interesting when we hear this, because we know that here in Australia, it's obviously SBS. They do a wonderful job of it. Shout out to the team there, former alum, I will say. But it's a public broadcaster. You know, it's not, they're not throwing commercial quantities at bidding for this, but it's a long-term rights deal they have. It's not the case in other countries where it is, I believe, some bidding and some eye-watering money thrown to have the right to host it, which I just find absolutely fascinating. You mentioned ticketing. We know that it's frequently controversial. We're talking about some huge amounts, $43,000, one bid for $2 million to get behind the goals at the World Cup final. Gianni Infantino, the FIFA boss, joking about it. But we also know that FIFA takes a pretty solid cut of resale tickets as well. So they've got their fingers in pretty much every pie.
2: They do. And nothing makes a good story if there's no controversy. And I guess the controversy this year is that the FIFA's price ticket for the seats, each seat, was kind of ranged from about $6,700 US dollars. It's actually gone up to $10,900 by April. So when it was first floated, it was about $6,700. If you compare that with what Qatar was in 2022, Qatar, the average seat price was roughly about $1,600. So that's a huge jump. But what's the controversy is FIFA actually takes a cut whenever there's a sale, and that's roughly about 15% from both the buyer and the seller. And partway through this World Cup, a lot of seats from the main ticketing site has disappeared and has gone to a resale site.
0: Yeah.
2: And in the resale site, there's also a 15% cut that FIFA takes from both the buyer and the seller. So there's a little bit of controversy whether is it really just FIFA kind of managing the inventory or whether, you know, people are actually buying the tickets and reselling it. But either way, the clear winner, as you would understand, is FIFA, because it takes a cut from both the main site as well as the resale site.
0: Yeah. The revenue, the merchandise, the ticketing, the sponsorship in a changing landscape as well. I very much appreciate you coming on today. It is absolutely a topic that we could crunch numbers on all day. I'd probably be laughed off the air, but I'm very, very interested in the topic, and I hope those listening on have taken something from this. It's a huge amount of money, but as you say, follow the money and you will find FIFA at the World Cup by the sound of it. Dr. Abdul Razid from University of Sydney Business School, thanks for your time.
2: Thank you. Thank you for having me, Joel.
0: Absolute pleasure. There you go. There's a few dollars involved. Let's just say that.
1: Joel Spreadborough on 612 ABC Radio Brisbane.
0: I was watching a little bit of Netflix the other day and I saw our old mate Wurtho has popped up again. Sam Worthington has a new series that broke Netflix as they say, I think 20-odd million viewers or something like that, watching his new series. Now, we have a bit of a movie whisperer, TV whisperer in the studio right now, who also works as a producer on this and many other programs. You're just a bit of an all-rounder, aren't you, Sophia Thomas?
3: Thank you for having me, Joel. And yes, Sam Worthington has done it again with I Will Find You. It's on Netflix at the moment. It actually aired on June 18th, so you can watch all 8 episodes of the Netflix thriller miniseries. And it follows Sam Worthington as David Burrows, a wrongfully convicted father serving a life sentence for the murder of his own son. Catch this, though. He gets wind that his son may actually be alive, so he breaks out of prison to find the truth and clear his name.
0: He breaks out of prison?
3: Yes.
0: Okay.
3: Mm-hmm.
0: So this is, get a bit of Harrison Ford fugitive around it.
3: So it's kind of the, that's the premise of it. And Sam Worthington, right? Aussie icon. You might know him from Avatar, all of the fantastic movies, and also Ridley. Lower. She plays the sister-in-law who shows him that, oh, this might be your son. She's from Severance.
0: Okay,
3: she's the girl from Severance, mini bangs, the red hair girl, that's her. And it's created by Robert Hull, who I think was behind Gotham, the TV show.
0: Yep.
3: And it's based on the book by Harlan Coben. So that's 8 episodes, and it's thriller. And apparently there's so many red herrings, and you don't know who the actual perpetrator is. It'll keep you guessing until the very end, where there is a shocking plot twist, which I will not spoil.
0: You're not going to spoil?
3: I'm not going to spoil it.
0: I'll tell you what, Sam Worthington would carry that. We're not giving anything away. You don't get much past Wurtho when he's in that kind of mode. This is playing a straight
3: and
0: bat.
3: And it gives you kind of like an inkling of what it's like. It's kind of like His and Hers from earlier in the year, the Netflix show as well, and Fool Me Once too.
0: Okay.
3: So those are the vibes
0: of
3: the series.
0: Okay, let's have a listen to a little clip here.
4: My name is David Burrows. I'm currently serving the life sentence for killing my little boy. The thing is, I didn't do it.
5: I need to show you something.

0: to show you something. Matthew's alive.
1: Ooh, I will find you that me talking is not part of the trailer, thankfully, but that's on Netflix now. Sophia Thomas with you, Sam Worthington back, but also had a look at this one. It's a quirky one.
2: Yes.
1: Widow's Bay.
2: Yes.
1: You can get the first episode free on Amazon, but then you've got to go pay for it on Apple TV or something.
2: Yes. It's actually, I invited you to watch this because you were like, can we do Servo and Sam Worthington? And I was like, have you seen Widow's Bay though? Basically, think of this. You're a mayor and of this really small sleeper town, and you're trying to get more traction, right, as a mayor, because tourism is great for the place. But this charming little island off the coast of New England is full of local legends about cannibalism,
1: yeah,
2: sea hags, clown killers, and poison fog. So what do you do as the mayor of that sleepy town, I wonder? And it follows, you know, Tom Loftus, who is the mayor, who...
1: Yeah.
2: He needs to navigate all of these things and also try and get this guy to come in and write an article promoting his town. It's hilarious. It's a horror comedy. Some people may think it's like based on Stephen, the creator of It, but it's not.
1: Yep.
2: It's an original
1: okay.
2: series.
1: But he's basically, the mayor's trying to like, no, please come and visit. It's a tourist destination. It's not as haunted as it's made out to be.
2: Yeah, but then he quickly, you know, finds out that it actually is that. And it's actually 10 episodes. So you can sink your teeth into all 10 episodes now. It's available. But as you say, you have to go over to Apple TV.
1: Widow's Bay, that one, that is available now. It's worth a watch. I will say one episode in on that one, and he's absolutely adamant there's nothing wrong until he finds out in the worst possible way that there is. Now, at the cinemas, Sophia, coming up to the news, I saw a meme the other day saying 50 years in the future, coming soon, Toy Story 11.
2: Oh, my God.
1: We're up to 5. Is it still holding up?
2: It's actually still holding up. First Toy Story movie since the first one in 31 years. And so many sneaky jokes for adults. It's focused on Jesse the doll instead of Buzz Lightyear or Woody. The animation looks great, and it has a really great message and conversation surrounding screen times and iPads.
1: Okay. Yeah. Oh, so it brings in a bit of AI and all of that, this one.
2: It brings in the iPad conversation.
1: Okay, yeah.
2: And how we need a balance between that, and the movie's more focused on, I suppose, the message towards parents and how you can protect your kids and find that balance between playtime and screen time.
1: It's interesting. Everyone has taken on a little bit of a role like that, sort of kids getting old, moving on from toys to different, you know, interests and whatnot.
2: Yeah.
1: But now we're getting into that tech. And for a digital native generation, it's probably not too bad of a message to send, but we've still got Tom Hanks and Tim Allen doing their bits.
2: Yes, absolutely. And it's a pretty good watch, actually. There's so many laughs, a little bit of tears in there as well.
1: Yep.
2: It's a good watch.
1: Speaking of revenue, those two would have done okay out of that that particular franchise. Now, we only have time for a quick one on this, but Millie Alcock, she's been doing amazing things.
2: Yes.
1: House of Targaryen.
2: Yeah.
1: You've got her in icon status.
2: Yeah.
1: Okay.
2: Yeah. She's great because of House of Targaryen. Now she's at Supergirl. But I would like to say this is don't bring your kids to this one. There's a lot of curse words.
1: In Supergirl?
2: Unless you're okay with that. It's very different to Superman. It's a really good and solid watch. I think you'd enjoy it, but I kind of wish it was more centered on Supergirl than other characters.
1: As in it gets a bit messy?
2: She is messy, which is great, but it's more focused on the side characters more than herself and her journey.
1: Okay, but she's got the chops to pull these lead roles off, Millie, for sure.
2: Yes, absolutely, and she's been fantastic. She sparks and she shines so brightly in this movie.
1: Sophia Thomas, thank you very, very much for your time, and thank you for yours listening at home this morning. It's been a pleasure filling in for you. Sally will be on evenings this week. If you're a regular listener, tune in from 6:45, Monday to Thursday, to hear Sal take the night shift. She'll be back with you next weekend. Enjoy the rest of your afternoon, whatever you're doing, 12 o'clock.
3: ABC News with Matt Eaton. Good afternoon. Iran says it's launched attacks on US military sites in Kuwait and Bahrain after America carried out new strikes over ceasefire agreement violations. Ali Crew reports.
4: Iran's Islamic Revolutionary Guard Corps says that its Navy and Aerospace forces launched retaliatory joint missile and drone operations targeting the US military.

0: military sites after the latest American strikes against Tehran. In a post on social media, the US president said that the American military struck Iranian missile and drone storage locations and coastal radar sites after a drone attack on a vessel in the Strait of Hormuz, adding that there may come a point when we are no longer able to be reasonable and that if that happens, the Islamic Republic of Iran will no longer exist. The IRGC says that the US violation contradicts the ceasefire agreement and will bring all ongoing processes to a complete halt.
1: The federal opposition wants the government to close Iran's embassy in Australia, describing the country's presence as a potential source of terrorism. The government expelled Iran's ambassador last August after receiving intelligence that Tehran directed anti-Semitic attacks in Sydney and Melbourne. It's also officially designated Iran's Islamic Revolutionary Guard Corps as a state sponsor of terrorism. Opposition frontbencher Julian Lisa has told Sky presenter Kieran Gilbert further action is needed.
2: We have to ask ourselves why the embassy is open here anymore, given that it is a potential source of terrorism against our own people.
3: So you want them to shut it?
2: I'd like to see the embassy shut outright, yes.
1: Treasury is forecasting headline inflation will peak at 4.25% in the middle of this year, revising down its earlier estimate. In the May budget, Treasury forecast inflation would hit 5%, with the conflict in the Middle East sending global oil prices soaring. But Treasurer Jim Chalmers has told insiders that forecast has since been revised down.
4: The budget forecast for inflation around the middle of the year, as you rightly point out, was for 5% headline inflation. We are making more progress than that, getting inflation down, and so we now expect inflation around the middle of the year to be more like 4.25%.
1: Tensions are rising in Venezuela after two powerful earthquakes left more than 1,400 people dead. As the BBC's Orla Guerin reports, interim president Delcy Rodriguez has been booed as she visited a devastated neighbourhood in Caracas.
5: Two things are very striking here. One is that people are saying, where is the state? Where are the Venezuelan authorities? I think another question is, where are the Americans? Back in January, President Trump sent his forces sweeping in here in the dead of the night. They seized Nicolas Maduro and removed him to the United States. President Trump has been bragging about his degree of control here. But if he has so much control, many are wondering, where are the American troops? Where are the American rescue teams?
1: Queensland police have taken part in a series of counter-terrorism exercises across the state in response to the fatal Bondi Beach and Bondi Junction attacks. Officers participated in drills involving armed offenders at Lang Park and at several shopping centres in southeast Queensland, Cairns, Rockhampton and Mackay. Deputy Commissioner Cheryl Scanlon says the exercises prepare police, first responders and security personnel in case of an emergency.
6: This is designed so that they can respond in a coordinated and decisive manner to any type of attack that could occur. Our counter-terrorism training is practical, it's realistic and it's scenario-based. We don't wait for an incident to happen. We need to test our systems and we are testing them now.
1: Queensland Premier David Crisafulli has welcomed a deal for Brisbane to host Bledisloe Cup matches on Anzac Day. Lang Park will welcome the Wallabies and All Blacks for the series opener on April the 25th in 2027, 2029 and 2031, with New Zealand to host the Bledisloe every second year. Mr. Crisafulli says the events will be a big deal for Queensland tourism and the economy.
7: It's about the ability for people to look at Queensland and see a state on the rise. It's about the ability for somebody to get a job and be part of the hospitality industry. It's about knowing that we are heading in the right direction as a state in the kind of activity that we're trying to promote.
1: Queensland's weather: showers, periods of rain and isolated storms tomorrow in the southwest. Partly cloudy in the eastern Gulf country. Isolated to scattered showers elsewhere tomorrow, tending widespread at times in eastern districts to the north of Townsville, and a shower or two in the southeast. For Brisbane and the Gold Coast, a temperature range of 12 to 21 degrees. The Sunshine Coast, 13 to 21. Ipswich, 9 to 22. ABC News.
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2: And a very pleasant Sunday afternoon to you from the nation's capital with Luke Lewis and John Gibbs. I'm Andrew Moore and it is great to be back at Canberra Stadium, although it's a little bleak here today, overcast, on and off rain, currently about 12 degrees, and we are here for the 2 o'clock game between Canberra and St George Illawarra. Oops, it's second last against last. Team news shortly, referee is Bidnev Chiklasa Adamski. And we're just chatting to Ziggy out the back of the box with his little bub, his beautiful daughter, 6 weeks old. And he's ready to rumble as well. The kickoff, as I say, 2 p.m. Adam G is in the bunker. We have a New South Wales Cup game here. 4.5 minutes left in the first half. Canberra 18 leading the Warriors. 4 kick to come for the Warriors. At 4 o'clock, it's Newcastle up against the West Tigers at Hunter Stadium. Two much improved teams in 2026. Brett Sprigg on the call of that game with Dean Halitau and Bridget Murphy. The ref will be Peter Goff. Was yesterday's game at Lang Park the game of the year? The Dolphins scored a late try to defeat the Warriors 26.

0: Parramatta, 26 points to 12 in Townsville. And how great was the Cowboys' defence? Last night at Brookvale Oval, Manly Warringah thrashed Melbourne, 30 points to 4. The Storm's finals hope suffering a major blow. Coming up on the pregame show, all the regulars, like Six Again, A First Thought, Dennis Carnahan's Song of the Week. We'll be getting to know Balmain, New South Wales and Australian Kangaroos legend Paul Sirenan. Can't wait to catch up with Ciro. And your text messages are welcome as well on 0467 920 222. Michael Carianis, by the way, our colleague, has been in touch. And unfortunately for Luke Brooks, for Manly Warringah, it is an ACL injury. His cruciate ligament has been done, and he is done for the year, Luke Brooks. We probably won't see him until midway through next season, potentially. So Luke Brooks, ACL yesterday at Brookvale Oval, gone for the year. Thank you to Michael Carianis for that. All right, on that sour note, let's go. Luke Lewis, good afternoon. How are you going?
1: Yeah, good afternoon, boys. I'm going well. That was pretty sour, actually, to hear that Luke Brooks done his ACL. He's actually been pretty good, really good, actually, I feel, at Manly, and I think he compliments that side. So that's a big loss for him. So, yeah, unlucky there for Brooksy, but hopefully he's all right, and we do see him back on the field, you know, mid-next year, and some good things happening there for Manly. But looking forward to the game down here. Obviously, Canberra, we keep thinking, when are they going to bounce back? I think today is the day they bounce back against the Dragons, but should be a fair bit of points scored. You'd think it's actually a little bit of an overcast day, but the field looks immaculate. I don't think it's going to rain, so Gibbsy's going to be safe down there, and it will rain for our beautiful drive home.
0: Oh, well, I hope that doesn't happen.
1: I know, I don't want that happening. No. But I drove here with the rain, and it was a bit, yeah, didn't like it.
0: What about the fog coming down here too?
1: There was everything.
0: A goodly amount of that. Yeah, Canberra, second last. They've won only 5 games all year, 5 out of 15. That's amazing, isn't it?
1: It is amazing. But, you know, we were talking to Donnie at the back, and he's, yeah, can't believe, you know, how they're travelling. But, again, the loss of Jamal is huge. It's huge. But they've got a lot of good young guys. I sort of expected something like this year from the Raiders. I do feel like a bounce back. But, you know, it's funny. Every time you think about the Raiders, you think they're in for a bad year, they have a great year. Michael Carianis.
0: Yeah, wooden spoon.
1: Everyone goes, oh, Canberra will go pretty good this year. They don't have a great year. So I think Canberra fans will probably want us all to go, well, we don't want Canberra to, you know.
0: So next year we should tip them
1: together.
0: Tip them
1: to come last, and they'll go really well.
0: Yeah, but just bizarre. Mind you, with 5 wins, they've had 4 more wins than St George Illawarra. John Gibbs is a winner. Former Manly Warringah, New South Wales, and Australian halfback. He's here, and he's Mark Hughes.

0: we might have written them off. But I think potentially they can lose a maximum of two games. They can only drop probably one, maybe two more games. So this is a critical game. And St George Illawarra, they are on an upward trajectory, even though they're not having much luck in winning games. They probably were a little bit unlucky. Val Holmes missed a sitter. I know it's goal kicking and all of those things, but he did. They could have easily beaten Newcastle. And their efforts in recent times have been a lot better. And this will go a long way, I reckon. This game, this one game, deciding Dean Young's future, whether he gets the job or it's Ben Hornby. If they could knock over Canberra today, who knows? They might come out and make some wild announcement. Dean Young's got the job.
1: Really?
2: Oh, inside info.
0: If they win.
3: Very.
0: If they lose, I reckon he's going to be forlorn. It'll be Hornby. So there you go. That's how much is resting on this game.
3: All right. What about the second game? Knights and Tigers at Hunter Stadium. I think Adam Dewey back for West.
0: Yeah, that's good. But they're still missing, you know, key players. The Knights, I like the way they're going along. I think the Knights will be too strong. The West Tigers have been, you know, they've been valiant in recent times. But the Knights still win that one.
2: Yeah, Knights. Yeah, I really like what the Knights are doing at the moment. So I feel like they're going to have a good finish to the year.
3: Well, I feel like last week when they played St George Illawarra? Again, that was a game where they conceded more tries than they scored, yet they won at home. They're games they've lost the last few years.
2: Yeah, correct. And I don't know, I just feel like they've got a little bit of confidence in themselves to, if there is a tight game, they can close them out. They can, you know, they can come up with points when needed. So I like what they're doing at the moment. I like what Justin Holbrook's added to that side.
0: Caelan Ponga was out last week too. Yeah. I mean, he is huge for them. He complements those other good players. They've got like your Sharps and your Dylan Browns. They're all going well, but Caelan Ponga is the key to Newcastle.
3: All right, around the grounds before we get to six again, New South Wales Women's Rugby League. Central Coast Roosters have beaten Wentworth Phil 50 points to 10. Half-time in the New South Wales Cup. Canberra 18 leading the Warriors 4. Also in the New South Wales Cup at Scully Park in Tamworth. Melbourne 28 leading North Sydney 10. Queensland Women's Rugby League. We've got Central Queensland leading Mackay in the first half 4 points to 0. And at the FIFA World Cup, 2 games have just started. There's no score between Algeria and Austria. That's in Group J. So is Jordan against Argentina, who tops that group at the moment. No score there. Earlier, England scored a 2-0 win over Panama to top their group, Group L. Panama finishing last. Croatia defeated Ghana 2-1. Croatia second in that group. Over in Group K, a scoreless draw between Colombia and Portugal, while Congo and Uzbekistan played, and the Congo side won 3-1. At the FIFA World Cup. So that's what happened so far this morning and into this afternoon. We'll keep you updated. You can text us 0467 920222. But first, it is time for six again.
4: Can our panel of ABC Rugby League experts handle 6 questions in 3 minutes? Can they avoid getting stuck on the fence? And can the referee, Andrew Moore, avoid going into the bunker? It's time for six again.
3: Right, out, Gibbsy, who is the most improved player in the comp this year? Cody Nikorima, David Fifita, Simi Sasangi, Dylan Brown, Alex Twole, or someone else?
0: Well, it's amazing. I think the most improved players all came out of that game from yesterday, the Warriors-Dolphins. But I'm going to go for Selwyn Cobbo. Selwyn Cobbo was in a really ordinary place. His football had gone off. We knew he had the ability to do it. But his performances at every level this year, he's the one.
3: Luke Lewis, Joey Manu is available for a 3-month stint between rah-rah seasons in France, but only until September. Worth it for a team or not, Joey Manu?
2: Joey Manu, yes. I think he's a gun. So, absolutely, he would add a lot of value to any side. But I like it. Bit different, but I don't mind it. I'd like to see how it works as well, but I reckon he'll come back and kill it.
0: Depends how much cash, but obviously
3: it's got to be a minimum $300,000.
0: Okay, if he can fit under that and they can fit him in, great acquisition.
3: Gibbsy, 17 rounds into the season, are you a fan of the 6-man interchange bench?
0: Yes, I am, particularly the way the game's played, and we have so many injuries. It's such a dynamic game now, and there's so much fatigue. Yes, I am. So, and we've got a new right steel as cash now, abundant. I think they can afford to carry it. So, yes, a fan.
2: Yeah, I don't mind it. I've always liked it, but I still feel like the coaches are getting used to it.
3: All right, Luke Lewis, who has been the buy of the year so far? I'll give you some names. You tell me if it's one of them or someone else.

0: Roberts, Reece Robson, Selwyn Cobbo, Jamal Fogarty, Dylan Brown, David Fifita.
1: I'm going to go Jamal Fogarty. I think he's been great for Manly. The other one followed by David Fifita. They were my two. Thought that were really good. Selwyn Cobbo always, I thought, was a great footballer anyway. He's just found the love of the game again. But those two for me are my buyers.
2: Selwyn Cobbo.
0: All right, Jonty. With Jermaine Asako and Jake Avarillo leaving the Dolphins, how important is it that they re-sign Herbie Farnworth beyond next year?
2: Absolutely imperative, Andrew. I mean, Herbie Farnworth is, you know, one of the greatest attacking centres in the game, if not the best. His offloads, his X factor, all of those things, I think. Losing players like Avarillo, Asako, they've got great depth, but I think Farnworth is a keeper for the Dolphins.
1: Concur.
0: All right, finally, Luke Lewis, the new television rights deals appears done. As a footy fan, when should the extra game be played? Sunday night or Monday night? What's your preference?
1: I think Sunday. I used to hate playing on Monday nights. There's a long, long wait all the time. So I like the idea of having three games on Sunday, three games on Saturday, and having your Thursday and a Friday game as well. So I like that. I think the three on Sunday for me.
2: I think for players, Sunday night is a must because of the turnaround. It just gives you more flexibility in where you put, you know, where you actually slot things in. The Monday night makes it a bit tricky for turnaround. Personally, I would rather come home and put the feet up on a Sunday night and watch a Monday night game, but I don't think that's the best for the players or the game.
0: Yeah, see, when there was Monday night footy, I was a bit over it by Monday night. I don't remember ever watching them.
1: But I don't think I've
2: watched. How many Sunday nights do you watch?
0: Oh, no, Sunday if I get home, I watch them.
2: Yeah. If you get home.
0: Yeah, well, we're working.
2: You're nightclubbing.
0: No. Well, Sunday night's a 6:15 game. So you don't have to be out nightclubbing, which I've done
2: just
0: since
2: think, you know,
0: about
2: that,
0: 1986.
1: Well, it's like this today, for example. We're here.
0: Yes.
1: You'd have the 2 o'clock game, then you'd have the four, then you'd have the six.
2: Yeah. With 18, 19, up to 20 teams in, you know, the near future.
0: Yes.
2: That turnaround and fitting it all in and being fair to all the clubs is going to be a really difficult thing to work out. They can't work it out now. How are they going to do that?
0: Yeah. Who was your most improved player of the year, Louis? Selwyn Cobbo for Gibbsy. I'd say Jackson Ford.
1: Yeah, Jackson Ford's definitely up there. But I think Selwyn Cobbo, just because you can see the look on his face and the way that he plays, he's dominated Origin this year. I think he's been absolutely outstanding for Queensland and what he's doing for the Dolphins. And the Dolphins are flying high. So it is hard to go past Selwyn Cobbo. He's played a lot of footy this year and looks like Jackson Ford's going to miss the rest of the year. So I'm going Selwyn as well.
2: That's why I said that game yesterday. Jackson, Aaron Clark, Cody Nikorima, Selwyn Cobbo, all of those most improved ones. I was watching it, thinking about that yesterday, and you come up with a question.
0: There you go. We're in lockstep. How good.
2: If he'd
0: played more than 9 games this year, to me, the standout was Simi Sasangi. His form at the start of the year in the centres, and he's back today, but was like 400,000.
1: Isn't it funny how quick you forget, too? Because he was absolutely on fire at the start of the year. So, yeah, that's crazy. I remember I think we were talking about it with Danny calling him, going, he's probably one of my favourite players to watch. Then he got that injury.
0: We had him on the show and he seemed so chilled about it all.
2: Well, he did that game when he hurt his shoulder.
0: Yes.
2: Against Penrith.
0: It was too. Yes, good memory, Jonty. 0467 920 222 if you'd like to send a text message. And, re-signing Herbie Farnworth, Gibbsy says imperative. Who is a better attacking centre in the game? Because the only ones I can think of are his teammate Jack Bostock and Casey McLean. But
1: yeah,
0: am I missing someone?
1: No, definitely. I think the two you mentioned. You got Katoni Staggs as a great attacking centre when he's on as well. He didn't obviously have his best game in Origin, but he's a great attacking player. But very hard to go past Farnworth. He can break tackles. He's a good defender. He's got speed. He sort of plays a little bit off the cuff. He can punch holes. He's got great, and he's actually centre partner's pretty good as well in Bostock. But Farnworth, I'd be signing him ASAP because I reckon there's going to be that many clubs that would be chasing him.
2: If you were buying two players, Andrew, out of that lot, you'd be buying Farnworth and Casey McLean. Casey McLean a lot because of his age as well.
0: Yeah.
2: But Farnworth and Casey McLean, I think, would be the buys on the stock market.
0: Well, in that case, could I buy that pair and buy Jack Bostock and shove them on the wing?
1: Absolutely.
0: That'd be allowed? 0467 920

0: 2222. Hello, gents. Great hearing around the ground scores. One to throw in, the Australian under-20s rugby union team put on a cricket score against Spain overnight, 90-22. I'd probably expect them to do that, but thank you for that. Happy to mention whatever you like. Good afternoon, Andrew, Luke and John. Very happy, tired Manly fan here. Very impressed with last night's win. Great defence and also goal kicking from Jamal. Awesome atmosphere at Fosvale Oval. Great catch up with my footy crew and the Seabirds. Hope the real voice of Rugby League, Andrew Moore, is a great call and show. PS made a $50 donation to the Mark Hughes Foundation and got to shake some pom-poms. How good. Oh, great photo. Yes, thank you for that. 0467 920 222. Rooster Felix here, given today's Getting to Know You segment, can you ask Louis if he wished he was also called this huge man? I always love the great Darryl Eastlake screaming out that phrase at peak volume. Darryl Eastlake, oh, I still maintain he was a huge part of the success of State of Origin, Darryl Eastlake. He was larger than life. I got to work with him a few times, Big Darryl, and he was a genuine, very genuine caller who just had this ridiculously large personality, and everything was huge, and I just loved listening to Darryl Eastlake. Now, you would have loved him calling you. You probably missed out on Darryl.
1: Oh, it would have been nice to hear him call your name and call the game, but I've heard a lot about him, actually. A lot of people have got big raps on him, but you know who's big on him? One of our colleagues, Hoffy. Yeah. I mean, he used to talk about him all the time.
0: Yeah, right.
1: So, no, there you go.
0: A lot of people love Darryl Eastlake. He was a You had a bit to do with him back in the day.
2: Yeah, certainly a booming voice and a booming personality. And he came
0: Was it the weightlifting he was calling at the Olympics the Commonwealth Games that he had to get shut down?
2: Yeah, the weightlifting. Yep.
0: Too loud?
1: Why did I shut it down?
0: Because he was too loud.
1: Oh, my God, that's too funny.
2: Might have been Dean Lucan.
0: That was Dean Lucan, the trout fisherman?
2: Salmon. Same spot, tuna fisherman, same spot as the owner of Maccabi Diva comes from.
0: Oh, that's right. Now it's all coming flooding back. But they were the days when commentators actually used to go to Olympic venues. Gibbsy, why would the Dragons sign Dean Young after a win against the side coming second last? You be tripping, says Chas.
2: They're the premiers.
0: No, they're not. They're the minor premiers.
2: The Broncos. But I was going to say, they beat the Broncos, and now they can beat the minor premiers. Just imagine that. I've beaten the minor premiers from last year and the premiers, the reigning premiers.
1: And so has everyone else.
2: Oh, that's a fair point, Luke. For you, that's well said.
0: Tim says, Gibbsy, you're off your head, mate. Tigers will give the Knights a touch-up today. Greetings all, and especially El Presidente Louis and his comrades in arms. If Dendog's Song of the Week isn't a cover of R.E.M.'s Orange Crush, but changed to I've Got My Spine and I've Got My Watermelon Crush, I'll be very disappointed, from Milo and the Blue Mountains. I don't really know what it is today, but I do have my Watermelon Crush beanie for the Mark Hughes Foundation.
2: I think this is where Louis in earnest launched his taxation policy.
0: Don't bring that up again. By the way, just whilst I have this wonderful beanie in my hand, and you've got the khaki colours, it is the 10th anniversary of the Beanie for Brain Cancer Round, run by the NRL in partnership with Mark and his foundation, which we had Mark in the box with us on Thursday night, which has provided much-needed support and indeed hope for many Australians and their families dealing with brain cancer, to which there is no cure. And as we keep making the point, we do it every year, and nothing has changed in this regard, that brain cancer in Australia kills more children than any other disease. And more people under the age of 40 are killed by brain cancer more than any other cancer. It's just insidious. Fans are being urged to join the fight by buying a beanie. Buy a beanie or make a donation at markhughesfoundation.com.au, all one word, markhughesfoundation.com.au, and you can also pick them up at Lowe's Australia stores, participating IGA Australia and selected Woolworths stores.
2: And I think we should also remember Matt Callaghan when we're talking about beans for brain cancer, because he had a very big impact. And I know that the Callaghan family and the Hughes family work in conjunction with each other to make this as success as it is.
0: 0467 920 222. Prime Minister, sir, both Moses and Cleary were unavailable for Origin 3. Who'd we choose at half? I have no idea, says our listener. I don't know. You're 5'8 for New South Wales.

0: be Ethan Strange, wouldn't it, Louis? You're unchanged on that?
1: Yeah, well, I really like Ethan Strange. I think what he done in game one, I can't believe he missed out on game two, but right. Yeah, he'd be there for me.
0: What about you, Jonty?
2: Well, there's lots of hypotheticals that have been raised here, but Ethan Strange...
0: Well, just if you're picking the side tonight, who are you picking at 5-8?
2: Ethan Strange.
0: Yeah.
2: I wanted Mitch Moses to come back for game two. I thought that was a prudent move, but Louis didn't. And I think Ethan Strange, though, was on the bench. Still could have made an impact, but I think, you know... What was not used correctly. So Ethan Strange, for mine, should be starting with Cleary.
0: Katie Nicarima still to come on the pre-game show. NRL Sunday on ABC Sport at the FIFA World Cup. Argentina has scored to lead Jordan by 1-0. All right, let's start talking about yesterday's games. Now, we'll touch on this classic game between the Dolphins and the Warriors, and then we'll speak to Katie Nicarima in the next 10 minutes or so. But the Dolphins defeated the Warriors 26-24. We spoke a fair bit about Selwyn Cobbo in our six again, and this was his second try and then the amazing winning conversion by Jermaine Asako.
3: Marshall King to the left, Plath, Schneider, quick hands. It rolls along the edge, picked up by Cobbo in space. Cobbo scores! Jermaine Asako with the scores locked at 24. We'll try and convert to give the Finns lead from a couple of metres in from left touch, 22 metres out. Asako strikes. It looks sweet. He raises the flags! And the Dolphins are back in front with 2 minutes and 8 seconds on the clock.
0: In front to stay, winning 26-24. ABC Player of the Year points. 3 to Herbie Farnworth, who we were talking about earlier as well. 2 points went to Warriors front rower Mitch Barnett and 1 point to Dolphins winger Jermaine Asako. Great crowd too at Lang Park, 40,465. We're going to get into the Dolphins with Cody Nicarima, obviously, Gibbsy, in a moment. But, gee, the Warriors, there were several times in the first half I thought they're going to get pumped here. But they did remind us they're a really good, serious rugby league team. Are they?
2: They are indeed. And they've got some players out. They've got some key players still out. You know, when we're talking about improvement, you know the bloke who's playing better than I ever thought he could? We've seen Ronald Volkman do that for Parramatta, but they're down the wrong end of the table. What a role Tamari Martin has played for the Warriors. He's going fantastic.
0: Yeah, he is. And he's needed to step up, and he really has. You know, I honestly thought the Dolphins... Not touched them up yesterday, but I thought they'd be very convincing winners just because of their strike power. But the Warriors, I think you write them off at your own peril. Not that anyone's written them off in here, but they do have a lot of strike, apart from a forward pack that just gives them tremendous go forward, even with James Fisher-Harris and Jackson Ford not there at the moment.
1: They're a patient side. Wade Egan's playing good football too. I like their forward pack. They've got big minutes in them. The only thing for you, and the good thing for them yesterday was their scramble defence. They stopped the Dolphins at least 3 times going over that try line. So they were scrambling from everywhere. You had Nicarima over in that corner. Who was the other one? You had Selwyn Cobbo again over in the same corner. They were doing everything to get there. And they got unlucky. I think Kurt Capel went over the line, dropped the ball just as he went close to the line as well. So there was a few tries there that were left out in the field. But the Warriors are right in that game. But I love the Dolphins. I love what they're doing. I love their strike power all over the park. And I thought it was a really good game of footy. And the good thing about that game yesterday was it's exciting because that's what we're going to be looking forward to at the end of the year. Because I feel like these teams that are up the top are just that, you know, 2 or 3 metres in front of every other team at the moment. So I can't wait for the end of the semi-final series ahead of us.
0: I honestly reckon the two best games of the year have been Warriors and Dolphins yesterday and Warriors Penrith several weeks ago on a Sunday night at West.
1: That was ugly, though, wasn't it? It was a close game, but I can remember it was ugly.
0: No, it was a great game. Penrith Warriors is a great game of footy. Really high quality.
1: Oh, no, I'm thinking the Sharks one, sorry.
2: It was without the state of origin players.
1: Yeah, I'm thinking the Sharks one.
2: The big three for Penrith, but the Warriors took it to them. And the injury to Dallin will be a bit of a worry. He's torn his hamstring because he just keeps finishing and scoring tries.
0: Try to the Warriors in the New South Wales Cup. Canberra 18, Warriors 8, kick to come. 6:30 gone in the second half.
1: And Luke Metcalf was a try scorer, Andrew.
0: He was too, just darting over. He's going to take the shot for goal himself, Luke Metcalf. Still a bit weird watching him play fully fit in this grade, Luke Metcalf.
1: It does feel weird, doesn't it? Yeah. I watched him stand out there before and I was thinking, it's a big trip for him. Come down here today, every team's already played yesterday.
0: This must feel strange. But again, Tamari Martin, who got the chance ahead of him, has made it really count. So we'll talk to Cody Nikorima shortly. The game Louis and I called from the boardroom yesterday at Townsville Stadium, crowd of 22,888 to celebrate Jason Taumalolo's 300th NRL game. And he was a significant figure in the Cowboys' win over that Penrith's attack was as shocking as you'd ever imagine, and the Cowboys' defence was quite brilliant. North Queensland 26 defeated Penrith 12. Great to see Jeremiah Nene, their second rower, back fit, healthy, playing well, and scoring two tries. Played on the last, Marnie to the left, Drinkwater the kick from 36 metres out, down to the wing of To'o, under pressure from Tolangi with a catch, pass back to Nene, he gets the ball down for a try, Jeremiah Nene. About 32 out from the goal line from Garner, kick on the last by Clifford, 30 metres out, To'o Edwards are going to collide, and then a spectacular take by the Cowboys, they're over to score, 18 points to 12, 6 points the difference, what a catch by Jeremiah Nene. It was him and Tolangi chasing it. Nene the catch. Cowboys now being rewarded. They are monstering Penrith. Yeah, 26 to 12 they won. It was 10 all at half time, and Jeremiah Nene picked up 3 points from Luke Lewis in the ABC Player of the Year. Two to Jason Taumalolo and one to fullback Scott Drinkwater. And in terms of charges out of that game, a high tackle by Helam Lukey has seen him fined. That was on Lindsay Smith. Moses Leota has been fined on a contrary conduct charge as well. Luke Metcalf, by the way, has converted his own try here in the New South Wales Cup as light rain begins. Canberra 18, Warriors 10. It was a bizarre game, Louis, wasn't it? The Cowboys' defence from the first minute to the 80th was just outstanding. Penrith didn't look anything like the Penrith team we saw in the first 14 or 15 weeks. And, you know, the Cowboys deserve plenty of credit for that.
1: They were brilliant. Right from the kickoff, obviously, Jeremiah Nene went down, put that big shot on Moses Leota, forced the ball out, and then all of a sudden they're over the trial line within, a minute and a half. So they played outstanding. But their mentality last night was brilliant. Their line speed was there for 80 minutes. They were putting so much pressure on Nathan Cleary. There was a drop-a-thon there for a while. Both sides just absolutely not knowing what to do. It was like they never played footy before, and there was so many people slipping over. It was really weird to watch. But at the end of the day, I think the better team won, and they were really good. I do believe that game yesterday, the way that they won that game, is going to be a blueprint for them moving forward. I think that's going to put them in a really good mental space to know they can beat anyone. They just beat Penrith pretty much full strength. And they've got the talent to do it. And I thought Jason Taumalolo in his 300th game was absolutely brilliant.
0: Right, wasn't he?
1: He ran harder than I've ever seen him run since, I remember when we played against him when we were kids ago. He was a dynamite. He'd run and he'd hurt you when he ran. Yesterday, every carry he did, he was just hurting people. He was bumping people off. He was absolutely brilliant in his 300th game as well.
0: It's amazing, Jonty. They've been so up and down, the Cowboys, in recent years, but they, of all the NRL teams, have the winningest record against Penrith in the last 5 years.
2: Yeah, they've got obviously the game that suits, but they need to have that bustling defence. And as you say, the power running of Jason Taumalolo. Is he the 56th player, I think, to reach 300? So well done to Jason Taumalolo. And he played a great game, and he certainly... What about when he knocked down like a 10-pin Isaiah Papali'i, who has been on fire, Isaiah? But that sort of set the standard, didn't it, at the start when Moses Leota dropped that ball that you speak about. They scored straight away. But what was impressive, I think what would have pleased Todd Payton the most, Andrew, was the fact when the game was in the balance with, say, 15, 20 to go, they fell behind. And in other games against good sides, they sort of got run over. But they... The further that game went, the further they're going to win by. They just grew in confidence. They were mighty impressive. And those quick blokes, your Purdue's and so on, they're hard to stop.
0: Yeah. What do we think of Purdue at 5'8"?
1: I don't think they're as good as... I like him at centres.
2: Worried about his defence.
1: But I like it. Tommy Dinn has to go straight back in there, obviously. But
0: right.
1: I don't know if he suits 5'8 at the moment. But I know he grew up as a 5'8".
0: But anyway, you're right. He'll go back to centre wing.
2: But anyway, you need depth. Yeah. All of these teams need depth.
0: And Penrith, that was so off. Goodness. There are some... Blaise Tolangi had one of the worst games I've ever seen from a first grade yesterday. Brian To'o was playing badly. When have you ever seen Brian To'o play badly, apart from the last few weeks? Nathan Cleary seems off. And do you worry about his leg? Oh, that, I know it's a mid-season lull. I agree that at this stage that's all it is. But
2: they're on the back foot, if they're on the back foot, Andrew, it's very hard for Nathan Cleary to strut his stuff. You know who worried me yesterday? And I would have had him straight back into State of Origin 3, Liam Martin.
1: Yeah, shocker.
2: I thought he was, by his standards, and I know he's only had a few games back, if I'm picking the team yesterday, I'm putting Liam Martin in. Now I'm thinking about it.
0: Yeah, I agree. All right, last night, the Battle of Brookvale wasn't much of a battle, to be honest. Manly Warringah over Melbourne, 30 points to 4. Very convincing win. Obviously, no Jerome Hughes for Melbourne, but the Seagulls were all over them. And Talatau Kola, who's been in State of Origin this year, he scored this try.
4: Felty across to Fogarty, and now Walsh to Brown to Brooks. Right to left shift they go. Tom Tudorich to the pacey Talatau Kola, who takes on a couple. Spins his way to the line and scores Manly's fourth try tonight. But when they're hot, they are really hot, the Seagulls. It's Fosball, baby.
0: Fosball paid off last night. Nathan Fosball Brown, 3 points in the ABC Player of the Year, 2 to Jamal Fogarty, and 1 point to Hamoli Olakau'atu from Dean Halitau. A bit of a statement win there from your old team, John Gibbs.
2: It was a great first half, and obviously, you know, it was built up to the battle of Brookvale and all of those things against Melbourne. But Melbourne, wow, it was just an ordinary display. Close to the line, Hamoli Olakau'atu was unstoppable, and he's going to be unstoppable in State of Origin number 3. They can't leave him out again, can they?
0: Surely not. But a heck of a win there for Manly. Louis, it's such a great rivalry, Manly and Melbourne, but very one-sided one last night.
1: Yeah, it's a great win. Big loss obviously comes with Luke Brooks as ACL, yes, which is huge. But they're so good. At Brookvale, they're hard to beat, but they're such a good side when they get it right. And again, we talk about Jamal Fogarty. I think he's absolutely one of the buyers of the year, I think I said, in there for the Manly side. But I feel like they've got the right combination. However, Kieran Foran's playing Olakau'atu, whatever he's got going on there.
0: I know.
1: Laurie Daly needs to give him a little bell and just say, mate, what are the words you say to him?
0: Maybe the first thing Kieran says to him is, you're in the team.
2: Yeah.
0: Maybe Laurie needs to learn that first.
1: Yeah, well, that's true. But, look, he was great last night. But I thought the Manly just played tough last night. They looked tough. They looked great. I got to watch the second half. The first half I was driving home, but... Yeah, every part of the game I was listening to on the way home, it just sounded like Manly were dominating right from the start.
2: They were fantastic. A real worry for Melbourne is close to the line. Hamoli, as good as he is, he made them look like children on the line. And Ben Trbojevic's try also was...
1: Oh, that was soft.
2: Soft as.
0: Melbourne had been going really well over the past, 7 or 8 weeks. So that is a setback to them, no doubt. And they're in 12th position. They sit on 16 points. They're 6 points... out of the top 8. It seems a long way back, doesn't it, with 10 rounds to go?
1: Yeah.
0: Not impossible, but a long way.
1: I don't see them making it after that run that they had with a seven-game loss?
0: Seven on the road. Yeah.
1: So, I don't know. I'd like to think they will, because they've got Craig Bellamy there, and he's a genius. But, I don't know, I just feel like they're only one injury away, or origin, what do they call it, flatness. When they come out of origin, you go a little bit flat. I reckon that's what they're pretty close to getting to.
0: Well, you say one injury away. That's Jerome Hughes, isn't it? He looks like he's out for another couple of weeks with that hamstring injury. They do have a bye next week, which helps.
2: Andrew, just a little postscript. I did a function with Roy Masters and a couple of other Manly players, Brett Stewart, Chuck Watmo, Steve Menzies, on Friday, in view of Battle of Brookvale compared to Five Rose versus Silvertails. Okay, yeah. So it was a nice thing. And one of the questions that they were asked, the newer players like Brett, and Jock and Beaver, was who's the modern-day player, the player who's playing now you'd most like to play with? You know who Jock Watmo's answer was? This is in view of State of Origin, I'm thinking it is.
0: Who?
2: Mitch Barnett.
0: Really?
2: Stunned me. Mitch Barnett. He's straight away, off. He said, Jock Watmo said he'd most likely play with Mitch Barnett.
0: Unreal. Well, the New South Wales Origin team will be announced at 7 o'clock tonight. And the Queensland team, as usual, not till the next day, 9 o'clock tomorrow morning, although they went first last time. So, yeah, Blues team announced at 7 p.m. tonight, Queensland 8 a.m. actually.
2: You know the irony of that is Queensland knows exactly right now who their team is.
0: Yeah. Around the grounds, Jersey flag, no score between the Roosters and South Sydney. Here in the New South Wales Cup, 24 minutes to go. Canberra 18, Warriors on the attack 10. While in Tamworth, North Sydney and Melbourne, Melbourne Storm 42, leading the Bears 22. In the Queensland Women's Rugby League, Mackay 14, leading Central Queensland 4. No score yet between Western Clydesdales and Sunshine Coast Falcons. At the FIFA World Cup, first half of two games, Argentina leading Jordan 2-0, and Austria has taken a 1-0 lead over Algeria. You're with Luke Lewis, John Gibbs, I'm Andrew Moore. Cody Nikurima is next on NRL Sunday.
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0: I asked earlier whether yesterday was the game of the year. It could well have been. The Dolphins in the end defeated the Warriors 26-24. Fabulous entertainment for us watching. And I'm sure it was a dramatic game to be out on the field. Once again, Cody Nikurima played a great game for the Dolphins. What a year he's having. And he joins us on the line. G'day, Cody. How are you doing?
10: How you going, lads? I'm very well, thank you. Bit battered after yesterday, but glad to come away with the 2 points.
0: That game had everything, didn't it? Gee, it was great to watch. What was it like out there?
10: Yeah, it was dramatic. We probably didn't play our best footy, to be honest. But, you know, what if, I thought we left a bit of some points out there. But I love the way we scrambled. You know, that big credit to our fullback, Hamley, saved a couple of tries there, which helped us in the end. And, you know, lucky to come away with the win with Cobbo sealing it in the corner.
0: Well, yeah, because the corner hadn't been your team's friend in the first half. As you say, you left some tries out there. You could have been up by 20 the way it turned out, if not for millimetres.
10: I had one myself, so...
0: Yes.
10: I mean, next time I'll stick to what I know, and that's diving for the corner and not trying to be a winger with the one-handed put-down. So I've learned my lesson, and I won't be doing that again.
0: Well, it's not like you've got a shortage of good wingers. Selwyn Cobbo, in the form of his life, and Jermaine Asako, it just continues to be incredible. They're great targets too for you and Isaiah, aren't they?
10: Yeah. Yeah, they are for sure. And just on Jermaine, obviously he had that kick in front of, you know, I would say our home fans, but there are definitely a lot of Warriors supporters there. So for him to ice that moment, I've seen him do that trainings and whatnot. And yeah, it was a big occasion for him too. So proud of Jermaine.
1: Cody, I think you're underselling yourself, mate. I thought you did a great job when you were going for that try and putting it down. You actually look like you've been practicing with the wingers.
10: Oh, look, I try. I've even... My son plays league too. He does these sort of put-downs as well, and I told him. I've been trying to teach him. So after the no try, I think he came to me and said, Daddy, I'm not learning off you anymore. You didn't even score the try.
1: That's gold. Mate, take me back. What's changed with you guys this year? Is it absolutely amazing? You got attack out. You got so much attack out wide. Your forwards are doing a great job. I feel like your combination with Isaiah Katoa is just absolutely brilliant. So what has been the main change?
10: Probably just our defense, especially, you know, after last year. It was a real focus for us in the preseason, but probably even more so after the Manly game. You know, they put it to us at our home turf, and we sort of had a real reality check after that game, and I think since then, you know, our defense has improved dramatically, and we know that the good sides, they defend well. So, yeah, for us, it's about putting our energy into our, you know, defensive efforts, and then we know the strike we have with the ball. So, yeah, that's probably been the biggest change.
1: Mate, what about the talk inside the group? Obviously, you know, he's sitting up there now. You're in that top four. He's looking amazing. He's playing good football. Do you dare to believe now?
10: Yeah, obviously, we have a lot of belief in our squad, and we have, you know, since the start of the year, to be honest. Although we weren't putting together wins early on, we still had that belief there. And, yeah, just proud that we're finally putting together. But to be fair, like we still know we weren't at our best, and the best is yet to come.
1: Mate, and just a little one, just on your halves partner, who I think you and Katoa are building up some amazing combination. How did he pull up after the game?
10: Yeah, he's a bit sore. I think he had scans done today, I believe. I think it may have fractured his forearm, so he's probably looking at a little stint on the sidelines. But, you know, we have that next man up mentality, and I've got to give credit to Brad. You know, he didn't really do much reps with us during the week with Izzy coming back, but I thought he, you know, played his role really well. He came in, kicked well, defended well, and, you know, we're going to need him moving forward, especially for the next 2 to 3 weeks.
2: Cody, you mentioned that loss to Manly. You still did have even though things had improved, you did have a couple of losses, and now you've strung 8 in a row together. So it has been an amazing transformation. I know that Manly game might have been a sort of a line in the sand, but you still lost another couple after that. You'd lost 4 in a row. Now you've won 8 in a row. So that belief that you talk about is fairly important.
10: Yeah, it is. And I think one thing for us is not getting bored with it. Obviously, still taking it week by week. Make sure that we get up for the challenge every week, because anything can happen in an era, as you've seen the results over the past. Well, since the comms has resumed this year. So, for us, it's about, you know, getting stuck in a training again come Tuesday and doing it all again next week, and why not make it 9?
2: With the Dolphins being a fledgling club, you're building a great rivalry with the Warriors. What's incredible is that your last 6 games, 4 have been by 2 points and 2 have been by 4 points, and it's 3 games apiece. I think in your history, it's 4 games apiece. It's a fairly impressive rivalry, and you both play a great brand of football, so it's always good to watch.
10: Yeah, I didn't even know that stat, to be honest. So, I know coming up against Warriors, obviously it's one of my old teams. You know it's always going to be a physical battle. They have some tremendous... they got a tremendous forward pack, some outside backs that can do a lot of damage with the football too, so... it doesn't surprise me that the games are that close.
2: Now, I know everything was good, and Louis is saying, yeah, the put-down was good and all of that, and you've had the issue with your son. It was a prop that got you.
0: Wow.
10: I did realise that in the end, but I hear he was an outside back growing up, so...
2: Yes.
0: A really quick prop.
2: Exactly. And on Jermaine Asako... He has played every game. I know you're 74. I think you've been going for 87. Jermaine has played...
0: You're just hitting Cody with all these statistical morsels.
2: How good Jermaine has been, and that's why the players love to play with him, and he iced the game yesterday. But he has played every minute of every game. It's amazing.
10: Yeah, I don't think he's missed a game for the Dolphins.
2: No, not at all.
10: That's why they call him Iron Mane, so... He's definitely shown that, yeah, he's obviously valuable to our team. Like I said, he had the ice that moment in the end there, and just, yeah, what he does with the footy, doesn't go unnoticed in our team too. So, yeah, he's awesome to have.
0: We love watching Iron Man Asako, but I've got one more stat for you about
2: him.
0: He now has 15 missed calls on his face because we've given his number instead of Cody's.
11: Oh, really? Oh, did you hear? He broke
0: it, eh? He's absolutely hammered. Cody, getting through this Origin period with so many players now in the Dolphins during Origin period, how have you found that as a mainstay? And you've mentioned this winning run you guys are on. It doesn't seem to have adversely affected you. How have you found it?
10: Obviously handled it pretty good so far. We've obviously had the one more game to go, which is next week. But look, it all started at the Canberra game. We had the Origin boys out, plus myself, Herbie was a late scratching. So I think, you know, those young boys that came in gave them a lot of confidence. And, yeah, I guess we've sort of ran with it since then.
0: Yeah, Louis, we've spoken about this. When you won the comp in 03 with Penrith, very similar vibes for me watching the Dolphins play to you guys, because the big criticism about Penrith then was your lack of defence. And as Cody said, a big focus for them now is defence. But whatever they scored, you backed yourself to score more. And that reminds me of the Dolphins.
1: Yeah, absolutely. Well, our mentality back then is if you score 30, we'll score 32.
0: Yeah.
1: And I watch what you guys do now, Cody. And, you know, I think it's quite amazing. Like, you've got to tackle over the park. But, you know, if someone's got a 12-pointer or a 14-pointer or even a 20-point lead, you still know the Dolphins can come back and run them down. So I think you're in with a red-hot chance. If you keep believing, I actually got you as a smoky too. So we're looking pretty good as a grand final team. So good luck.
10: Yep. Hey, thank you, Luke. Appreciate that.
0: And just finally, the Warriors, Cody. How serious a team are they? Because they've been top four all year and been very impressive. They've actually played in a couple of games of the year that they've lost against Penrith and now you guys. How highly do you rate them?
10: Oh, very high. They're obviously at the top for a reason. And one thing I can say about them is they definitely don't beat themselves. So, they don't move the ball too much, but what they rely on is their forward pack. Just their power game. Obviously, like I said before, they've got some very handy outside backs mixed in with a great forward pack and even their spine. I obviously know they had a few players out yesterday, but they've obviously got some depth there too, because the boys that have stepped in have done a tremendous job for them.
0: Well, thanks for the entertainment, Cody. You and your teammates are so fun to watch, and may it continue and may the results keep coming as well, because the Dolphins heading towards a finals berth for the very first time, and as you and Luke have been saying, very legitimate premiership threats. Well done, mate. Keep you going.
10: Thank you.
0: Cody Nikurima, Dolphins and Cody playing particularly well at the moment, but that is terrible news about Isaiah Katoa, and yes, well, speaking to Cody, the Dolphins are confirming that it is a fractured wrist for Isaiah Katoa that will require surgery. They don't have a return date, but we're being told anywhere between 4 and 8 weeks. Louis, how big a loss is that for the Dolphins?
1: I think it's a huge loss, but Nikurima just said it then, it's next man up mentality. But, it could be a little bit of a blessing in disguise for him. Might give him a little bit of a break, gives him a bit of get his body right. He'll probably be back, I reckon, in less than 8 weeks. He'll be probably pushing that 4 or 5 week mark, only because they get daily rehab on it. It's not like, you're just going down the street and you're hanging out all day and waiting for it to heal. They've got a lot of work that gets put into it, but it gives his body a bit of a freshen up, and I reckon they'll still be pretty good and they'll be able to attack and score some, get some more points and more wins on the board. When he comes back, he'll be fresh as a daisy and ready to shake up the competition.
0: So that's for the Dolphins, and as we mentioned earlier, Gibbsy, the big blow for Manly, Luke Brooks, ACL, gone for the rest of the season. And there was concern that his likely replacement in the Manly team, Joey Walsh, might be charged by the match review committee. He hasn't been. The only charge out of that game comes from front rower Taniela Paseka. He's been fined for a high tackle on Tyron Wishart. I assume he's next in line to replace Luke Brooks, Joey Walsh?
2: Absolutely. I think he's now going to step up. That's going to be a great learning experience for him. But it's terrible news for Luke Brooks. And he had been playing particularly well. And he had, Joey Walsh, who could come off the bench, had a bit of spark. But he's going to have to start now, Joey Walsh. And that's an interesting one. And I thought he was unlucky. Accidents happen in a game of football. And Luke, you and I talk about this all the time. Adevalo Lasati, he was hurt. He'll be out for the season. He'll undergo syndesmosis surgery. But it's a big man is dragging along a little man. You can't just let go. It's you know what it's called? You know what it was called in the olden days? A tackle.
1: Yeah, but I thought yesterday he actually did land his hip on the back of his ankle.
2: Well, there's no charge, Louis, and you got 10 minutes.
1: Yeah, I know. It's great. But I just looking at the view of the tackle, this is the thing that confuses me. You'll see a tackle where someone will make a break. They'll come from the side, make a tackle, slide around the back, land on their back of their ankles, and they go, that was a hip drop. Well, that wasn't a hip drop. That's a normal tackle. And it's just the momentum's taking you there. This is the part I really find it hard to get my head around.
0: For me, it's guesswork every time I see them. On the text line, Fins up. Dolphins defensive line yesterday played an incredible game. They had just as much defensive play as the Warriors and prevented the Warriors scoring tries. So, yeah, give the shout-out to the Dolphins' defensive play. And then we're going for 8 in a row next week. There's a few word salads in there. Linda from Redcliffe, passionate Dolphins supporter. Love your work, guys. Good on you, Linda, and thank you for your text message as well. Here in the New South Wales Cup, 12 and a half to go. Canberra 30, Warriors 10. It is now time for our first thought.
12: Hi, this is Chris Barth, a new member of the ABC's weekend team this year. I'm a Parramatta Eels supporter. Can be difficult at times, but I do love the NRL and I have many thoughts about it. Many. But right now, we are after your first thought. The first thing that comes to your mind when Andrew mentions the topic. And don't be like John Gibbs. It's not your second or third or fourth or fifth or sixth thought. Just your first thought. Sorry, Gibbsy.
0: All right, thank you, Chris. I'm going to use a term here and I want your first thought after you hear it. And remember, this is in relation to rugby league and it's your first...

0: All right, thank you, Chris. I'm going to use a term here, and I want your first thought after you hear it. And remember, this is in relation to rugby league, and it's your first thought only, as Chris Barr pointed out. 1300 361 700 is the number to ring, or you can answer with a text message on 0467 920222. That term is loose unit. First thought to come into your head. Loose unit. Who is it? For mine, this name raced into my head. Stephen Blocker Roach. And I say that as a mate for about 40 years, a long-term colleague, and as a rugby league front rower for Balmain, New South Wales and Australia. Blocker is, I think it's under the dictionary for loose unit. And he always has been one. He also happens to be an extremely talented fella, a very proud grandfather these days, and father, and a very, very, very generous human being. But, and he won't mind me saying, because he's described himself this way, Stephen Roach is a loose unit. And actually, while I've been talking about Blocker, about five other names have raced into my head, but was a clear first thought. Who is yours? You can let us know on 1300 361 700 in relation to rugby league, loose unit. John Gibbs, who or what is your first thought?
1: It was a titillating introduction, by the way. I was thinking, what's he going to ask?
0: I know.
1: So the first name that popped into my head,
0: yes,
1: and I think this is all-encompassing,
0: yes,
1: is Cameron Munster.
0: As a loose unit?
1: Mm.
0: Cam Munster, okay.
1: The way he plays, the way he lives, everything. He's a loose unit.
0: Again, there's no right or wrong answers. There is. Did you steal Gibbs his water?
2: I think yours, Gibbs.
0: It's not a team water. What about you, sorry, Louis? Loose unit.
2: I went straight to Ben Rorty.
0: Former teammate.
2: Yeah, I played with him, but he was just mate, legend of a teammate, champion fella, but just loose, like just a nutter in every great way.
1: Naughty Rorty.
2: Yeah, he was just, even on the field, I remember he'd just have this brain snap and he'd go, yep, I'm doing it, and just go nuts. So, Ben Rorty for me.
0: Well, Lizard on the Gold Coast on the text line. My first, this was one of the names that went through my head when I was talking about Blocker, Mark Geyer.
2: Mark Geyer, yeah.
0: And a more beautiful man you could never meet. But Mark Geyer, of course, is listed on the Gold Coast. Mark says, my first thought, Les Boyd. I knew this one would come up. Loose unit, Ron Gibbs, says David. Townsville Seagull says, my first thought for loose unit, Ron Rambo Gibbs. Pete at Fennel Bay, hi Andrew, Ronnie Gibbs. He's a standout leader already. Loose unit, Adrian Morley. Hairless Chook. Heading off to Canberra Stadium, my first thought is Ronnie Rambo Gibbs. Great player, mad as a cut snake on the field. First thought is Danny Williams. What a maniac, says Tim at Upper Caboolture. Great show, boys. My first thought, Martin Lang. That's from Krusty Queenslander. 0467 920222. Jeff from Jindabyne. First thought, Mick Ennis. Would you describe Mick as a... Well, he's...
2: He wasn't a loose unit.
0: On the field.
2: He was more... He was a rat bag.
0: Yeah. So there's a differentiation.
2: Yeah, I'd say more of a rat bag.
0: Yeah, fair enough. Well, that can be another season.
1: See, everyone has a different
0: of course.
1: Impression of loose unit, just the
0: correct.
1: Description.
0: Well, we'll come back with calls straight after the news at 1 o'clock. Another try to Canberra in the New South Wales Cup to lead the Warriors 34 points to 10. You're with Luke Lewis. Speaking of loose units, John Gibbs, and I'm Andrew Moore. NRL Sunday on ABC Sport News is next.

0: ABC News with Satyam Weinstein. U.S. Central Command says it's launched fresh strikes on Iran hours after an oil tanker was hit by a drone in the Strait of Hormuz. U.S. President Donald Trump has taken to social media to accuse Iran of breaking their ceasefire agreement, saying it's possible that they will never learn and that there may come a point when we are no longer able to be reasonable. Earlier, Iran's foreign ministry confirmed that Tehran launched what it called defensive attacks on U.S.-linked military targets. Associate Professor of History at Kuwait University, Dr. Badea Mizu Al-Saif, says tit-for-tat attacks will likely continue until both sides reach an agreement on some of the tougher issues.
1: We need to be firm in our position as not only Gulf Arab states, but again, all concerned countries. We still have stranded ships in the Strait of Hormuz. We still have a lot of need for oil and gas and fertilizers in this critical time of year. So doing this is not mature from both sides.

0: While officials in Kuwait say air defence units have been activated and are confronting hostile drone and missile attacks, Iran's Revolutionary Guard says its forces have launched a joint drone and missile operation in Kuwait and Bahrain in response to the US strikes. The IRCG says moving forward, any vessels violating its terms for transiting the Strait of Hormuz will be dealt with more forcefully, and any enemy aggression will receive a crushing response. U.S. officials say the situation is still unfolding, and multiple missiles and drones have been fired at Gulf Arab states. Tensions are rising in Venezuela after two powerful earthquakes left more than 1,400 people dead. As the BBC's Orla Guirin reports, interim president Delcy Rodriguez has been booed as she visited a devastated neighborhood.
1: Two things are very striking here. One is that people are saying, where is the state? Where are the Venezuelan authorities? I think another question is, where are the Americans? Back in January, President Trump sent his forces sweeping in here in the dead of the night. They seized Nicolas Maduro and removed him to the United States. President Trump has been bragging about his degree of control here. But if he has so much control, many are wondering, where are the American troops? Where are the American rescue teams?
0: Drones and artillery fire have left several civilians dead in both Russia and Ukraine. Local officials in the Russian border region of Bryansk say two people have been killed when a drone hit their car. In Ukraine, the governor of the southeastern Dnipropetrovsk region says more than 40 drone strikes killed one person and wounded another. Russia's defense ministry says more than 124 Ukrainian drones were downed over Russian territory in the past 24 hours. Police in the Pakistani capital Karachi say they've stopped an attack on the provincial headquarters of a paramilitary unit. Officials say insurgents rammed the main gate with an explosives-laden vehicle, triggering a fierce gun battle. Local media reporting that three soldiers and three militants were killed. Researchers using AI have discovered the secrets of a closed scroll burnt by the eruption of Mount Vesuvius in Italy nearly 2,000 years ago. They're working to decipher hundreds of ancient manuscripts found in Roman towns destroyed by the disaster in 79 AD. The Vesuvius Challenge offers a $1.4 million prize to anyone that can read a full scroll and has already handed out more than $2.5 million in prizes. Among the latest works to be uncovered are texts from ancient philosophers exploring ethics, art, and human behaviour. In rugby union, a third Bledisloe Cup game will be held on Anzac Day from next year under a new deal with the Queensland government. Emma Johnson with the story.
2: The Bledisloe will return to a three-match test series, with the first match to be played on April 25th in either Brisbane or New Zealand for the next 6 years. It'll be Lang Park's turn to play host to the Wallabies and All Blacks in 2027, 2029 and 2031. The Australian team hasn't won the Cup title in more than 20 years, since winning in 2001 and retaining it with a series draw in 2002. Rugby Australia says the dates and locations for the other two annual Bledisloe matches are still being confirmed.
0: And the Democratic Republic of Congo have claimed their first ever win at the FIFA World Cup with a 3-1 comeback victory over Uzbekistan in Atlanta. The Leopards also secured a spot in the round of 32 for the first time. In other results, Colombia and Portugal played out a scoreless draw in Miami. England had a 2-0 win over Panama in New Jersey. And Croatia has beaten Ghana 2-1 in Philadelphia. You're up to date with the very latest from ABC News.
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7: Less than an hour until the footy begins as round 17 of the NRL continues. Here at Canberra Stadium, it's the Canberra Raiders taking on St George Illawarra. You're with Luke Lewis, John Gibbs, I'm Andrew Moore in the New South Wales Cup. Canberra 34 leading the Warriors 16 with 3 minutes to play. Team news is through and they're both 1-19. There are no changes, although it now looks like for the Dragons, Lycan King Tongia will replace Nicholas Sagranis on the bench. But that's about it. Referee is Bignev Chiklasa Adamski with Adam G in the bunker. Then from 4 p.m. at Hunter Stadium, it'll be Newcastle hosting the West Tigers. Referee Peter Goff Grant Atkins in the bunker, and Brett Sprigg will be calling that game with Dean Halitau and Bridget Murphy. Around the grounds, Jersey Flegg, South Sydney 12, leading Sydney Roosters nil. New South Wales Cup full-time at Tamworth. Melbourne 43, defeated North Sydney Bears 22. Queensland Women's Rugby League, we've got Mackay 22, leading Central Queensland 4 in the second half. Well, in the first half, Sunshine Coast Falcons 6, leading the Western Clydesdales 4. And halftime in the two FIFA World Cup games going on this afternoon, Algeria is 1-1 with Austria, and Argentina leads Jordan by 2-0. Our first thought today is loose unit. Louis went for Ben Rorty, former teammate. John Gibbs went for Cameron Munster, and I went for Steve Blocker-Roach. To your calls and a tick on 1300 361 700 and your text messages 0467 920222. Also this hour, we'll be getting to know the great Paul Ciaran and the Buttocks. He'll join us very shortly, plus Dennis Carnahan's Song of the Week. Luke Lewis, good afternoon to you. Bit of a bleak day here in the nation's capital for a game that could be anything, second last v last.
4: Yeah, absolutely. Yeah, it's great to be here. But to be fair, I love days like today. And you were hoping for the rain. You weren't too sure. Right. It's not too hot. It's actually nice to play footy in because you don't get too puffed out. But
7: you're my third thought.
4: But it should be a good game of footy. I reckon, look, the Dragons are slowly starting to find something, but not consistent enough. And Canberra, we've been waiting and waiting and waiting. I reckon they're ready to put it together today.
7: You keep giving them the benefit of the doubt. I'm gone now. I'm off the train at last after last.
4: So you brushed them hard.
7: Yeah. So they'll win by 40 today. John Gibbs is in the house. How are you, Gibbsy?
8: Very well, thank you, Andrew. Luke, it's an interesting game because they squandered another huge lead against the Storm. Canberra in recent seasons has coughed up more big leads, like 16-point-plus leads, than any other team in the competition. You know, they can't capitulate, but it is the Dragons. You know an interesting thing about the Dragons, Andrew? Mm. Just a little morsel for you.
7: Good, please.
8: Just to warm the cockles of your heart on this bleak afternoon. They're the only team in the comp who hasn't scored a try that started from their own half. So the Dragons, every other side has scored tries from inside their half. And what worries me for that is that they've conceded the most. So someone like Kaio Weeks could carve them up today and set up tries from inside his half.
7: Nice. John,
8: look out for it.
7: On fire. On the text line, my first thought would have to be Jared Waria-Hargreaves, modern-day nut job and a gentleman off the field. Second thought, because we're allowed them now, are we? Would be that old fella sitting next to you, all those imaginary friends and whatnot. Just kidding. Love your work, Jonty.
4: That's a good call.
7: From Wilson in God's country, Gympie.
4: That is a good call.
7: Loose unit. Remember Terry Regan, boys, from Nellie and Noosa? Certainly do. Played for a number of
8: clubs. Here's my second thought.
4: Did you just hit your microphone with the paper?
9: Yes.
8: Yeah. I was trying to whisper. I was covering my mouth.
4: How long have you been doing it for?
7: 40-odd years. Jibba, jibba, jibba. A few here for Terry Regan, actually, from the Raiders in the 80s, from Sea Eagles Subbo. All right, let's go to some calls here. Full-time, by the way, in the New South Wales Cup. Added victory for Canberra, the 8th place Raiders beating the 10th placed Warriors by 34 points to 16. George is first up. G'day, George.
10: G'day, fellas. How are you?
7: Excellent, George. Thank you.
10: Another loose unit might be Tommy Radonigus. We've heard all the stories what he did and didn't do.
7: Yeah, well, what he did do was nearly take off Gibbsy's nose in his boot, Jonty.
8: Yes, he did, and I can attest to that. Being on the Kangaroo Tour in 1978, he fulfilled every category.
7: Yes, he was a loose unit, but I will say this, George. He's one of the kindest, most
8: he's lovable
7: I've ever known. But white line fever, big time.
8: He's cuddly.
10: He is. He used to come to school when we were kids, and he was so good when the teachers were in, and such a rat bag when they weren't. He was great.
7: That sounds like Tommy. That's how good. All right, good on you. Thank you, George. But he used to say to me, you know, Andrew, I used to get my hands full of Denko rub and try and rub it in the opposition's face. Are you serious? He's like, well, if I didn't do it to them, they'd do it to me.
8: No.
7: No. No one else is rubbing Denko rub into people's faces or deep heat or any of those things?
8: I don't think so.
7: No. Okay. Jono, good afternoon to you, Jono.
11: Hey, how you going, buddy?
7: Good, Jono.
11: My first sport was a referee, Greg Hartley.
7: A loose unit. Hollywood Hartley. Okay.
11: Hollywood Hartley. And I've got another thing to tell you. When do I hear your friend from Mount Isa or New Zealand to Christopher's Corner? Because this weekend is double points for me.
7: Why is it double points?
4: You got to win. You get to all the picks.
11: You get 2 points.
7: Oh, in your tipping comp.
11: You get 2 points. Yeah.
7: Oh, gotcha.
11: Tipping.
7: Yeah, no, Christopher's Corner doesn't exist anymore. Christopher does. He phones through from time to time, but he's returned to Mount Isa and concentrating on Year 11 studies and all of that sort of thing. But, yeah, we'll hear from him from time to time, and I'd imagine it might be next week ahead of State of Origin 3.
8: And, John, I reckon Christopher would have went for the Warriors yesterday.
7: Pretty sure. Yeah, and that's his second team, isn't it, the Warriors? All right, thank you, Jono. 1-300-361-700 and text 0467-920-222 on the text line. Anthony from Armidale, love the show. My first thought is a loose unit. Ronnie Gibbs on the field, he was a loose unit. Also regarding most improved, I can't believe nobody has mentioned Jake Clifford, who's having a breakout season. Yeah, that's more than fair. Jake Clifford's been very, very good for the most part. For the North Queensland Cowboys. Loose unit, the late, great Carl Webb, says Mick in Innisfail. Love the call, boys. First thought, Jared Warrior Hargreaves, says Alison from Coomera. Thank you, Alison. This is a good one, Luke. You'll like this from Rooster Trev. My nomination for loose unit, James Maloney. Luke would know better than anyone.
4: That is a good call, too. He is probably the perfect description of a loose human.
8: I think he's in the Cameron Munster sort of description, that sort of same ilk.
4: Great fella.
7: There's someone here with a...
4: No filter.
7: Telephone number ending in 440, just keep sending names, but it's First Thought Champion. Afternoon, gentlemen. First Thought loose unit, Todd Carney from Raider Jim. Yes, he certainly was. Graham is next on 1-300-361-700. How are you doing, Graham?
9: Good, thanks, guys. And I love listening to you guys every Sunday. I'm from Corrimal.
7: Beautiful. Well, we appreciate you, Graham. What do you got?
9: He was mad on the field. Michael Podgy, Nick Podgy.
7: Oh, yeah. I always remember when he'd be called out, Graham, by a referee, he would have annoyed me as a ref because he just kept looking at the ground. He would never look at the referee just before he's no doubt being sin binned.
8: I think his brother Kevin was pretty similar too.
7: Was he? Yeah, but I'm with Grant. Mick seemed to get in trouble more than Kevin.
8: Probably
7: played more first grade too. That's a good shout, Graham.
9: He was a hard master, and he was tough, but he'd be my loose unit.
7: Yeah, he was a good player, Mick Podgy. Very tough player, especially for the Tigers. All right, good on you, Graham. Michael Podgy, 1-300-361-700, or text 0467-920-222. Also on the text line, boys, TV Ted Elliott.
8: Ellery.
7: Ellery, yeah. Ted Ellery, Western Division AMCO Cup, says Gray. Roger from Perth, loose unit. Rambo, Ronnie Gibbs. Matt from Pennant Hill says Gary Freeman. Dan says, I thought Gibbsy was a pretty boy. Respect Gibbsy, tough guy.
8: No, Ronnie. Ronnie Rambo.
7: He wasn't a pretty boy. He was tough.
4: Now you're talking about Gibbsy.
7: John Gibbs is pretty boy. He was when he played, with a beautiful blonde curly hair and the socks down and the head up.
8: You know what Roy Master said the other day? He said, when there were brawls on during the Firebrows and Silvertails, and we'll go forward to the Newtown game when he was coaching West as well, he reckons, I pulled the corner post out and jumped in the hole.
7: That's outstanding. See, this is a man. When I've got Ciro on shortly for Getting to Know You, one of the questions is your first job you ever had. Gibbsy used to rake clay court tennis.
8: He used to roll them and sand them.
7: Yeah. And he used to do favours.
8: With a mat.
7: Used to do very nice things for the community. He looked after people, Jonty. Very, very good man. Kerry is next. G'day, Kerry. How you doing?
12: Hello, Andrew. How are you?
7: Hey, really well, thanks, Kerry.
12: Hello to Louis and John. Yeah, Dallas Donnelly, and of course, I rang in once before. He was sent out, and I'm sure it's by Roy Masters to get Johnny Gibbs. But when he came back in, they said, what happened? He said, I couldn't find him.
8: Yeah. Not bad. That's good.
7: That's good, Kerry. Yes, that's very, very good.
8: Actually, he did, and he told a few of the tales. Like, for that game down in Melbourne, that was when it started. I got kicked in the head, but that was under specific instructions to take players out, and it was recorded. Mm. And Roy could have got in trouble, But you know why he didn't? Because the

0: person who recorded it didn't have his permission, so he sort of you know, got it thrown out. But they were different days. But certainly, if I could hide, why not? And if you could run faster, why not?
1: That's right.
2: Very good.
1: Well done, Kerry. Thank you. Remember our old mate Donnie Mosley. Bless you, Donnie. If you're listening, he was one of the great, well, the greatest around the grounds reporter of all time, but a former very good player for Canterbury and Western Suburbs. He said when he told us when he went to Wests from Canterbury, he's still a young bloke. One of his first training sessions was at Lidcombe Oval, where West Magpies used to play, and it was a rainy day. And as he arrived at training, there was already a wrestle going on in the middle of the field between John Donnelly, Les Boyd...
0: And Bruce Gibbs, probably.
1: Bruce Gibbs and Tommy. And so they said to Donnie, Donnie's like, what's this about? Because it ended up being fisticuffs, and you've got to get in there and match it with him to G him up. He's like, nah, I'll stay back here. Poor old Donnie, he's too lovely.
0: He played in that game, Donnie, down in Melbourne.
1: Yes, so, he did too. Correct. But he was a lover, not a fighter.
0: Exactly. He's like me.
1: 1300 361 700. Paul Sirenin coming up shortly, but Vince is on the open line. G'day to you, Vince.
3: Good afternoon, gentlemen, and happy calling to all of you. Tom Radonikis, the king.
1: Yeah.
3: Tom Radonikis. Yeah, absolutely. There's no other.
1: Always keep hearing this name. I miss him so much, Tom Radonikis, because he was a loose unit and he was a great, great man. And he was a dirty guy on the field, as Gibbsy's knows.
0: He was a competitor. Literally.
1: He was a competitor. But he was a hell of a player too, wasn't he? Like, yeah. He always said, I didn't have the ability of the Steve Mortimers and the Peter Sterlings, but he made up for it in desire, and that was him. But he's definitely a loose unit. Vince, good on you. Thanks for calling.
3: Thank you very much. See ya.
1: But we'll never see the likes of him again in the game, will we?
4: No, that's all gone. All of that's gone. Even now, I think I've said this to you before, but you hear about, you know, old players telling stories about, you know, State of Origin or kangaroo tours, and, you know, what used to happen in video rooms and what you were sort of planning to go out and do on the game. And, well, that doesn't happen anymore. And these guys that are playing, they won't have any stories.
0: Well, it can't happen, Louis, because if the coach sent out those type of messages now, he'll have seven men by half time. And that's not going
4: to... But what I'm saying, like, it's just the stories are not there anymore.
1: But you think, like, I used to MC a lot of stuff. I haven't done it for a while. But I remember you'd be on with Phil Gould, Jack Gibson. I tell you, he was a great storyteller. As I tell the story, the name's completely left me. But Gus was really good storyteller, and still is, I'm sure. Daryl Broman, Blocker, they always had these amazing stories. Some were made up, of course, creative license. Paul Vorton would be one of the great storytellers I've ever heard, sport or otherwise, Jonty, as you well know. But they've had so many different experiences whilst playing footy, and many of them back then had jobs as well. So they had their footy mates, but they also had a different set of mates and probably a more worldly experience about them. So it is different now. I'm not saying better or worse, but it's different.
0: Yeah, totally different. And I think that's been a good thing, quite frankly, for the game. But some of those things that Louis is talking about, you know, your characters and all of those things, it's sort of been wiped out of the game. And that's why Cameron Munster came to mind, because in this day and age, he's more a throwback type of player and person.
1: I remember him a couple
0: and James Maloney, same thing, Louis. That's why I think that, you know, good.
1: Remember Cam Munster a couple of years ago, Melbourne playing in the finals, and he was out of form.
4: Yeah,
1: and he described himself as playing like a dog. That's him talking about himself. 1300 361 700, or text 0467 920 222. Canberra and St George Illawarra, only about 40 minutes away here at Canberra Stadium. Crowd building slowly. It's a game second last against last. There'd be, I don't know, 4,000 people in the ground at the moment. Halftime in Jersey Flag. South Sydney 12, leading the Sydney Roosters 8. South's the top four team, and the Roosters back in 11th. But that's at halftime in the Queensland Women's Rugby League. Mackay now in front, 28 points to 4 over the Central Queensland Capras, while Sunshine Coast 6 lead Western Clydesdales 4. Second half of the World Cup game. It's now Austria have scored again to lead Algeria 2-1, and Jordan has scored, Argentina 2, leading Jordan 1, those games in Group J. Earlier today, it was England over Panama 2-0 to top their group, Group L. Croatia second in the group after a 2-1 win over Ghana. A scoreless draw between Colombia and Portugal.

0: while Congo fought back from 1-0 down to beat Uzbekistan 3-1. 1-300-361-700. And all right, let's get to our last few here. Ron is next. Hello, Ron.
1: Good afternoon, mate. You and the
0: team.
1: How
0: are you, Ron? Thank you.
2: Ron, how are you, mate?
1: Not bad. Can't complain. No one listens.
2: Well, we'll listen, Ron. Yeah. What do you got?
1: Well, I just want to say congrats to my team on Thursday night, South Sydney, and my loose cannon would have to be Greg Dowling or Kevin Tamati.
0: Ooh, old Lane Park.
1: Yeah, watching them two box on, that was like two heavyweights going for it.
0: Well, they almost ended up in the crowd, didn't they? That was the big one near the tunnel.
1: Yeah, that was a nasty one, that one.
0: And your bunnies... go on.
1: Yeah, it has to be, I reckon, Kevin Tamati. He was just like a brick with eyes.
0: Yeah, he was a tough dude too. Every former Australian forward that I've ever spoken to had great respect for him. And just on your bunnies, Ronnie, you happy with how they're progressing?
1: Oh, so far so good, as long as we can keep the injuries down this year.
0: Exactly, yeah.
3: Ronnie, talk about improved players, and I never just thought of him. Tell us, Duncan, how is he going?
1: Mate, he's going to be a permanent fixture in that team for a couple of years now, I think, at least.
0: And he's playing out of position and doing a great job of it too at right centre. All right, good on you. Thanks for your call, Ron.
1: Thanks for the call, fellas.
0: Good on you. Have a nice Sunday. 1-300-361-700. Andrew, how are you?
4: I'm well, thank you.
0: That's the way.
4: I think John Hobawati has to have a mention in this group.
0: I can't believe he hasn't come up yet. I would have thought he'd be someone's first thought. So,
4: yeah, that was what I was about to say. I can't believe he hasn't got picked up. Anyone who sticks a finger up at those?
0: Yes.
4: As well as many other things that he's done on and off the field, I think he's the ultimate.
0: Yeah, I think, there are a few who under the dictionary for loose unit, maybe Hopper is on top.
3: Yeah, the ultimate professional loose uniter.
0: Yeah, although Blocker might still have a challenge. Good on you, Andrew. 1-300-361-700 and text coming through 0467-920-222. NRL Sunday here on ABC Sport. Oh, here we go. Gentlemen, my pick is Hopper as the loose unit. Also, can you recall when there was a sideline I named Tony McKay? No, it was Tony McGay. I have memories of listening to the footy in the 90s and hearing him. Magoo was his nickname. He had these big goggle glasses.
3: Good man.
0: McGay, very good man.
3: Good news hound.
0: He was. He was a terrific journalist. And then he turned to comedy, pretty much. He was very, very clever, very funny. But, we remember Magoo very fondly. Thanks for bringing his name up. Now, Austria and Algeria 2-2, they're saying, on the text line.
3: I thought we were playing Egypt.
0: It is, yes. What?
3: I thought we were playing Egypt.
0: Socceroos aren't excited.
3: Oh, it's Austria, sorry.
0: Austria, mate, come on. 0467-920-222. The Raging Bull, they don't call him that for nothing, from Neil. Yeah, Gordy Tallis. Loose unit, Jay Thurston, says Shane. First thought, Anthony Watmo from Paul. Now, he fits that bill. Yeah. You were with him just the other day.
3: Yeah, absolutely. He matters cut snake chalk.
0: Current gold medal winning loose unit equals Mad Jack Hetherington. Daylight second, reckons the Springwood Panther. Peter Kelly from Kelly in the Shed. He was... Peter Kelly, though, is one of the nicest dudes you'd ever meet. Very, very good person. But, yeah, he was white line fever personified.
3: He's a killer.
0: Killer Kelly. And one last call before we move on. Michael. Hello, Michael. Thanks for your patience. Appreciate it.
5: Hello, Andrew, Louie and Johnny.
3: Michael.
5: I'm a bit nervous, but can I tell you a first thought about Manly back in the 70s? Johnny, remember Alec Tennant, the centre?
3: Yeah.
5: And remember Bozo Fulton threw the ball to Alec Tennant? Alec Tennant wanted to throw it to Cracker McDonald, but Cracker McDonald said, Alec, you got the ball, you score the try.
3: Yeah.
5: He scored the try, and while Bob Batty was kicking, it took 5 minutes for Bob Batty to kick a goal, he was puffing and panting over the dead ball line, Alec was. Remember that, John?
3: Yeah, I remember Alec fondly, and he was a great centre. He was solid. He was a big, robust centre, Alec Tennant. The pig, we used to call him.
5: Yeah, that's right, the pig. And is he still alive, John?
3: Not sure. I don't want to... But so obviously, I know he hadn't been well, but I'm not sure whether he's still alive.

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1: Pleasure.
2: Thank you, Michael, and thank you to all our callers. We've run out of time for calls, but you can certainly text us on 0467 920 222. G'day, lads. The late Jeff Robinson from Canterbury Bankstown. That's from Tom. Mario Fennick got a bit loose. He sure did, Aaron. Josh Maguire says Graham. Forgot to put my name to Mean Steve Neen. He had something to do with getting Lee cleaned up. A real headhunter, says Jerry from Bondi. Do you have any memorable clashes with Steve Neen, Jonty, the old Cronulla?
1: Steve Neen, absolutely. Steve Neen and I, on my kangaroo, also known as Contiki tour, came to Switzerland with me.
2: Really? There you go.
1: And Max Grillage.
2: Guys, I accurately predicted Penrith losing these past two games 3 months ago. It's a combination of lots of travel, lots of team disruptions and State of Origin hangovers. Cowboys and Titans are also bogey teams for Penrith. Look up the history, etc. from Milo. Another says Mario Fennick, Anthony Watmo with his crazy eyes, and Jerry from Bondi. Oh, no, that was Steve Neen. Wazza from South Australia, Julian O'Neill. That's a good shout for a loose unit. See, there's been plenty of them in rugby league. 0467 920 222. Luke Lewis, John Gibbs, I'm Andrew Moore. NRL Sunday here on ABC Sport. Canberra and St George Illawarra to get us underway in just over half an hour from now. But coming up next, we're going to be getting to know one of the great second rowers we've seen in rugby league.
3: Getting to know you, getting to know all about.
2: I am intrigued by this getting to know you because I feel like I've gotten to know this bloke over about the last 30 to 40 years. Will we find out anything new about the great Paul Sirenin, Tigers legend, Blues legend, Kangaroos legend, and now a legend basically in retirement up north? How are you, Ciro?
4: Yeah, going well, thanks, Andrew. Semi-retired, mate, still doing a little bits and pieces with the New South Wales Rugby League and enjoying my footy, but all going very well, touch wood.
2: You'll never stop doing that, will you, for New South Wales?
4: Oh, I don't think so, mate. It keeps you young, you know, if you stay involved with any sort of sport, really, mate. But, you know, our great game of rugby league, mate, I've been blessed to be involved with it for a long time and continue to do so. And I pinch myself every day and tell myself how lucky I am.
2: Well, Sarah, I am going to be so intrigued as to whether I learned something I didn't know about you. I suspect I may. Let's start with the best nickname you've ever been given, because you've had a million of them.
4: Oh, I've had some doozies too, Andrew. Probably the Buttocks, Ryan HG. That was one which has kind of stuck over the years, but I've been, as you would know, Constable Care.
2: Yes.
4: Something donut.
2: You know, only because you worked at a donut agency.
4: Exactly. But I've, I'll settle on zero. That'll do me.
2: Didn't Roy and HG also describe you as the man the Poms hate?
4: Oh, don't the Poms hate him?
2: Yeah,
4: that's right. Yeah, that too. And they, I think they've warmed to me a little bit now, mate. I've been out there a couple of times in the last few years, obviously with Curtis and Bailey both playing in the Super League.
2: That's right. Yeah.
4: I've made frequent trips over there, and I've made some good friends over there.
2: Rate yourself out of 10 as a college football star.
4: Oh, 2.
2: Because I think that's something people have forgotten about you. You went over to, it was the University of Hawaii, wasn't it, way back when?
4: Yeah, way back when. But, because I was, I mean, you go to college and attend classes for 5 years, but you're only eligible to play for 4 years. So I was... My first year was as a redshirting. It's a redshirt, is how they describe it. So just learning the game and like doing the scrimmages at practice and whatnot. But I still used to suit up and run out to with the rest of the team and Aloha Stadium to the tunes of Hawaii 5-0. Mate, it was fantastic! What a buzz that was.
2: How good. The first job you ever had, what was it?
4: Mate, I worked for a. Straight out of school, I did a fair bit of labouring with the old man. Dad was a builder, so I was the only kid who dreaded school holidays because I'd get dragged in to look after two or three brickies and mix mud and carry bricks. But that all served the purpose, mate. But my first job was with a sportswear mob. The Thousands are all pretty famous around Gladesville, mate. They were involved

0: few other things, mate. I had a short career with them, mate, before sort of looking to get in the police force.
1: What made you, Paul Searinen, a good police officer?
0: I probably kept out of everyone's way.
1: That's not what I hear, Sarah.
0: No. look, I was very approachable, mate. I probably wasn't the world's best copper. I only made a few arrests over my tenure. But, you know what, the mill room was very safe when I was around there. If your lunch was in the fridge in the mill room in the police station, I looked after it.
1: What was the first car you ever owned?
0: First car was a Datsun 1000. I think I paid about $800 for it. It had a leather sunroof you could wind back. And I remember I took off at the lights one day, and back in those days, like, there was no automatic seat adjustment for the backrest. There used to be like a little bolt in there. Anyway, I took off at the lights one day and snapped it, and ended up looking at the roof and didn't know what the hell was going on. But that was a bit unusual, mate. But it was a little beast, mate. So,
1: when did you fall in love with rugby league? Do you remember?
0: Oh, I reckon as a 6-year-old, 7-year-old, I went to primary school with. They kind of dragged me along. They were short on numbers. As little kids, we used to play front yard, backyard footy. You know, all the kids in the street. But I remember as a 7-year-old going and playing my first game, and just thought, how good's this? And those days too, there was no mini and mod football. Under sevens was a full size field, full size football.
1: Mm.
0: And you just sort of run around. The kids are running around everywhere. So it was fabulous. I got some wonderful memories from my early days.
1: I can imagine you at 7 running amok. What's the best piece of advice you've ever been given?
0: My plenty of advice over the years, I think. But it's an old, not an oldie but a goodie. But the harder you work, the luckier you get.
1: Mm.
0: That's always been a good one, which is stuck in my mind. You know, it's people would say, "How are you? You're lucky to get picked for this team and do that," but they didn't know what you're doing when you were on your own and working hard or doing extra training or bits and pieces. But that's a good one for everyone to stick by.
1: When, if ever, did you seriously consider leaving Balmain/Sydney Tigers for another team?
0: Probably only once or twice, mate. I was approached by the great Bob Fulton, tried to get me in my first full year of grade in 86, and I went and sat with Bob and Kerry Packer, and that was quite interesting at the time. But again, just because I don't think it's been great, and Balmain were on the up, and been a great pack of forwards and great bunch of blokes there, so never considered leaving. But probably, I would dare say, around 95, mate, I only had a couple of years left, and I'm really close. I actually went into the office to tell Keith I was going to go over to the Sharks and just sign there for a couple of years. And by the time I left Half Hour Later, I agreed to re-sign for 2 years with Balmain. So that's probably the respect I held for Keith Barnes.
1: Well, and he paid all you guys the same except for Benny.
0: Benny, you know.
1: What's your favourite sport, Ciro, other than rugby league?
0: I love all sport, mate, but I'm a real keen cricketer as a kid. Athletics, I loved athletics as a kid. The old man used to coach us in a bit of throwing, a bit of javelin and shot put and discus, but I certainly love watching the Summer Olympics when they roll around.
1: Do you have a bucket list sporting event that you'd like to go to?
0: Probably a Super Bowl, mate. I think, from the days way back in Hawaii, mate, it's probably one of those ones that you'd love to do. So I reckon a Super Bowl at some stage.
1: All right. Now, this stuff I'm very interested in from you, Paul. your favourite TV show as a kid, what was it?
0: Oh, boy. There's a couple.
1: Yes.
0: the Munsters are going to get chucked in there, to the Addams Family.
1: Did you have a favourite character from the Munsters by chance?
0: They may have. Big Herman reminded me of Blocker. Are
2: you insinuating that I'm fat-headed enough to remove a piece of wood that was supporting the porch?
3: Precisely.
2: Balderdash. Dumb old porch.

0: Although he might say it reminded me of him. So
1: does Herman ever visit you?
0: No, apart from Gilligan's Island, mate, Hogan's Heroes, all those great shows as a kid used to run home and watch. You know, they're all wonderful.
1: Oh, you're a wuss. I thought you'd get to slip into a little bit of Herman Munster.
0: Oh, no. He's retired.
1: That's after a few quiet ones, I know. But it is very, very good. All right, what about movies, Ciro? Your favourite movie of all time?
0: It's probably a toss-up, mate. I reckon Field of Dreams was a favourite.
2: If you build it, he will come.
0: Field of Dreams, Shawshank Redemption, and for a bit of slapstick and fun, something about Mary, I reckon that's thrown in there too, mate. It's a classic.
1: Yeah, no, that good call. I think that might be our first something about Mary that we've received. But I will tell you though, Ralph Tucker and I were discussing before we had this chat, what would your favourite first car be? And Ralphie said Datsun. And then he said, well, I wonder what Ciro's favourite TV show will be. I'm like, Munsters is going to feature.
0: Geez, I'm predictable. Huh?
1: And then movie, I threw out Shawshank.
0: Did you?
1: Yeah. So I need to be surprised so by you. So I'm going to ask you this, Paul Sirenin. What is something, a hidden talent, something we don't know about you?
0: Gosh, well, I'm an open book, Andrew. You and Ralph said nothing about me. I wouldn't say I'm a closet, but I absolutely love music. I just, you know, if I'm at home on my own and, you know, I've always got the music on, I've got a couple of playlists I love going through and humming along to and singing along to, mate.
1: Well, let's go there then while you're hot. Who is your all-time favourite singer or band?
0: Oh, man, who's your favourite child, Andrew? That's like saying that, but I've got to say, I reckon that, mate, the 80s, the music from the 80s, you cannot beat it. And even the young people these days are all back into the 80s music too, because it was music, you know. You could sing along to it, and, you know, it wasn't the rap stuff that I listen to now. I'm showing my age now, aren't I?
1: And I'm stuck in the 80s of music too, but...
0: Yeah.
1: If I had asked you which decade of music would be your favourite, it would be a great answer. But your all-time favourite singer or band, come on, have a crack.
0: I'm going to go.
1: It would have been easy just to give me a Herman Munster or to let you off.
0: Yeah, I reckon. I think I'm going to go Dragon. I love it.
1: Ooh.
0: I'll Dragon.

0: LRB too, Little River Band. I love them too. They're probably early, late 70s, early 80s as well. So
1: you've just put in my mind Blocker singing April Sun in Cuba.
0: Yeah, well, that's a go-to song for a lot of blokes, isn't it? But, yeah. It's a cracker.
1: All right, what's the best concert you've ever been to?
0: I'd say Elton John, mate. He's a favourite artist as well. You know, Elton, mate, of all places, I saw him in Bathurst.
1: Really?
0: I saw him at the world tour, and it was funny because he came out on stage and he said, "Well, here's something I thought I'd never say. Good evening, Bathurst." it was Carrington Park, you know, where they had the
1: floor
0: up there. It was fabulous, mate. It was a great night, and he just played. He played all his old stuff too. It was nearly 2.5-3 hours of just classic Elton. It was wonderful.
1: Well, there you go. You have shocked me that you saw Elton John in Bathurst. So that's fantastic. All right. Now, your favourite holiday destination?
0: Oh, boy. See, nothing that jumps out. I've been really lucky going to different places. I reckon there's a little spot. Yeah, there's a spot an hour south of me called Sandon River near Woolloy Mini Water on the east coast. If you go inland from, it's on the coast from, Broome's head around that spot. It's a little place called Sandon River, and I don't want to give it away too much more information because it's a great little sanctuary, and it's a national park now. And there's a couple of houses that were built there. It's a fishing village prior to becoming a national park. So I'm just fortunate enough. I've got a couple of mates who've got houses down there that we go down and stay at. So it's a great spot.
1: So you want listeners to look it up but not go there?
0: Well, look it up but don't go there.
1: Yeah. All right, a few quick ones to finish with, Paul Serin, and your take on clowns, great fun or terrifying?
0: Clowns?
1: Yeah.
0: Oh, great fun. They're good fun.
1: Some
0: we all love a clown.
1: Some

0: or winter?
1: Oh, summer. Summer for sure.
0: Chocolate or vanilla?
1: Chocolate.
0: Sweet or savoury?
1: Oh, I'm a savoury sort of guy. Savoury.
0: Okay. Peanut butter, crunchy or smooth?
1: Smooth.
0: And finally, Ciro, now I've got a lot of faith in you to get this right. Tomato sauce, cupboard or fridge?
1: Oh, pantry. In the pantry, cupboard for sure.
0: No! You're a dud. You're a dud. Everything I've ever known about you, playing career, bloke, volunteer, all gone out the window. Paul Sheridan, great fun getting to know you, mate. Look forward to catching up again soon.
1: Lovely talking to you, Andrew. Good on you.
2: What a good man, Paul Sheridan. It was fun getting to know Sarah. I feel like I know him very, very well. But he does, by the way, do the best Herman Munster impression you've ever heard. Around the grounds, jersey flag. In the second half, South Sydney 16, leading the Sydney Roosters 8. In fact, they've just converted. Now it's South 18, Sydney Roosters 8. New South Wales Cup here, Canberra 34 defeated the Warriors 16. And Melbourne 43 defeated North Sydney 22 in Tamworth. In the Queensland Women's Rugby League, Mackay Cutters beating Central Queensland 32-4. And in the second half, Sunshine, what is happening in the background there?
3: Oh, very funny. Louis, not only does he drink my drink now, he's filled it up with coffee. Very funny, Louis.
2: Louis.
4: I thought you were going down the sidelines freezing down there.
2: Yeah. Oh, you thought you'd do your favour. Yeah, well,
3: Iced coffee, that's good.
2: Sunshine Coast 10 leading Western Clydesdale 4 in the second half of the Queensland Women's Rugby League. Out of the FIFA World Cup, Algeria and Austria are still 2-2. While Argentina has scored again, Argentina now leading Jordan by 3-1. 0467 920 222. You're happy with that one, aren't you?
4: Well, I can't believe it got that cold that quick. I know we're in Canberra. Like, I don't think it'll get that
3: cold. It's in my bottle of water, so that's really good.
2: Gordon Tallis on the text line. This is in relation to loose unit. Good afternoon, Andrew, John, Luke. Nice to hear you and the Odd Couple today in Canberra. Hope Gibbsy's voice is okay. Stay warm. That's from our friend Dion.
3: Thank you, Dion.
2: Your voice is okay. It would have been a bit dusty maybe if you drink the Luke Lewis concoction.
3: Yeah, well, if it gets dusty, I'm going to have not be able to clear it there. I've got no water.
2: Ciro chased me around the toilet with a mop, jokingly, at Studebaker's nightclub in the mid-90s after an Origin game. I told him the Poms hated him, referring to the great Roy and HG quotes. Very funny encounter. He's a great bloke. He sure is. I was a bit nervous reading the start of that. Big Ciro on the burst. Also on the text line, afternoon lads, Andy from Newcastle, my loose unit, Josh Maguire. We've had a couple now for him. Gary at Sawtell, no greater loose unit than Mad Mick Alchin, who played for the West Rosellas back in the late 60s, early 70s. Ask anyone who might remember him. Fellas, Gavin Miller, great player, bit of a loose unit, walking through past Woolies and Goulburn. He's heading straight for a tackle on me, but sidestepped him. Well done, John. 0467 920 222. And there are a few texts here that are just absolute word salads. Loose unit, Willie Mason, says Tracy from Belgian Gardens at Townsville, baking in our glorious Cowboys win last night. Yeah, you should be very happy with that, Trace. It was a wonderful performance from North Queensland to beat the Penrith Panthers convincingly in the end.
4: The big win.
2: I'm glad for the Cowboys, Louis, that they scored those two late tries, because that scoreline is much more of a reflection on how the game went than it was, you know, 14-12 or something.
4: I agree. They dominated the game, but their last couple of tries were the ones where they put the score on. But I didn't think if they didn't score that try and it was going to be 2 points in, I reckon Penrith still would have come back to get them somehow. Mm. So and they deserved a couple more points on the board because they were dominating that much. But they got the job done. It was a good win.
2: 15 minutes away, Canberra and St George Illawarra. This could be a very aesthetically pleasing contest. It looks like the Dragons are going to be in there all red and Canberra in their green.
4: Yep.
2: That's a beautiful matchup.
3: They look like South.
4: Mixed together.
2: That's right.
3: Joint venture.
2: Could be. But just because we're not doing the post-game show today, that'll be in the hands of Spriggy and the crew a little bit later on at Hunter Stadium. But Origin, New South Wales team is announced tonight. Queensland team tomorrow morning. Jonty, Laurie Daly could go one of two ways here, couldn't he? After they were trounced in game two, they won game one only really because Kalyn Ponga was sent off in the second half. having trailed 20-0 early on. Does he make a heap of changes? Not many changes. What are you expecting tonight?
3: I'm expecting a few, but not mass.
2: Not wholesale.
3: Just on Laurie, right, and you can criticise certainly his rotation, I think, was ordinary in game two in particular. But the players have got to accept some responsibility. Louis, no matter what level you're playing, you can't just blame the coach.
4: No, absolutely not. The coach isn't out there making the tackles. I can agree with what
3: most people... Or missing them.
4: Or missing them, exactly, or making the errors. And I can agree with a lot of people saying, you know, the rotation, you get a little bit, you can get a little bit flustered as well up there, I'm assuming. But, look, for me, I just don't feel like the story's been told. I'm telling you this all the time, but Origin's about, I don't know, building the week into Wednesday night. I just don't feel like we've got that part covered. That's my theory on it. I'm not in camp. I don't know. I could be wrong, but I just don't feel like that's the part we miss.
3: They've only got to win this game, and then they're heroes all of a sudden.
4: Yeah, correct. And we put ourselves in that situation where it's 1-1. We've got to go out there and we've got to get the job done. And they haven't played their best football, which is, yeah, a good sign. You know, New South Wales have got some talent all over the park. And if they all played their best football, hey, watch out.
3: I reckon about four changes, Andrew.
2: Which is still significant. They had
3: significant, but it could have been more.
2: And Queensland with Billy Slater, again, you feel like he doesn't have to do terribly much at all.
3: No, his would be, barring injury to some,
2: Of course,
3: would be signed, sealed and delivered already.
2: Well, does Queensland have any players coming from this afternoon's game?
3: Probably not.
2: I don't think
3: so. Kalen Ponga.
2: Kalen Ponga is the big one for Newcastle, in the 4 o'clock game this afternoon. So you don't think Billy needs to do much?
4: No, he won't make any changes. Well, with that, they were brilliant in game one.
2: Yeah.
4: And they were brilliant in game two. So there'll be no changes.
2: No. And, of course, game three is up at Lang Park in Brisbane, where New South Wales does not have a great record of the best of times, and Queensland brilliant up there, particularly in deciding games. Like, it's a really tough ask now to knock over the
3: I think their most recent one, New South Wales might have won a series there in a decider, I think.
2: And I remember that.
4: Yeah, that was when Madge was coaching, wasn't it?
2: Yes.
3: Yes.
2: And remember that one before that, when Ben Hunt raced away. Do you remember that try, Louis?
4: Yeah.
2: Okay.
4: What happened that night?
2: That was from a Nathan Cleary kick, and Ben Hunt just streaked away downfield.
3: That's the night I thought Louis was a Queenslander.
4: Come on, I'd never be a Queenslander.
2: No, he'd never be pumping his fist in the box when that happened. Around the grounds, Jersey Fleek, second half, South Sydney 24, leading the Sydney Roosters 8, and no score between Newcastle and the Kaiviti Silk Tails up at Hunter Stadium. And in the FIFA World Cup, Argentina 3 leading Jordan 1, still 2-2 Algeria and Austria. The text line remains open to you, 0467 920222. What's your prediction here, Jonty, with the weather? Because it is still, it's just grey everywhere you look. It's not raining at the moment.
3: The grey above is all right, but just over there to the northeast, there are some cumulonimbus, which are a worry.
4: It's going to be on off.
3: I'm going to go down the sideline in a minute, Andrew.
2: Yes.
3: But a couple of players. And Reverend Rooster, you know, says, is this a dress rehearsal for Ethan Strange? I think he could tear St George Illawarra up. And similarly, a player that we've really forgotten about when we talk about centres and who's going to... Bradman Best has never let New South Wales down.
2: He hasn't. I don't think this is a dress rehearsal for Ethan Strange. If he dominates the team coming last, I don't think that... He proved himself in Origin 1. That was his...
4: I don't think he has a bad game today.
2: No, I agree with you.
4: He's got to be in there. Like, he was... I don't know. I just felt like the mistake we made with Mitch Moses was just putting him in way too early after having no game time under his belt. Then you watch him again on the other night, and he's still off with his time and his defensive decisions and all that sort of stuff as well.
3: I think Ethan Strange will have a big game, and it was interesting last week when they had that big lead against Melbourne. He was moved to the left side for the first time this year. We'll see which side he plays today.
2: Yeah, and at that part, I agree with. I expect Ethan Strange to have a very big game today. St George Illawarra leading the field. Jonty, have you got many more layers to put on?
3: Yeah, just a couple.
2: All right, I'll let you get to that.
3: Thank you.
2: And we'll talk to you down there on the touchline here on NRL Sunday with Luke Lewis, John Gibbs. I'm Andrew Moore. Great to have your company. On the text line, Jeff from Brisbane says, loose unit, Ronnie Rambo Gibbs. I'd suggest he's won this by a country mile. Go the Dragons. From Lindy from Griffith, camped at Lake Wallace near Lithgow. Gee, that'd be cold. Listening in my car. I hope you're doing all right, Lindy. Thanks for listening. Hi, team. Garage Wayne from Foster. My first thought, Gordon Tallis. He's getting a few late boats. Magpie Pete says Terry Regan. Ciro, an absolute legend. Bob Fulton always picked him regardless of his form, because in the great Bozo's thoughts, a great big man will always beat a great little man. From Ciro, never let him down. John from Charlestown. I actually remember ringing Ciro when I was in the sports department of a commercial radio station 100 years ago, and Ciro had not played Origin that year, but Bob Fulton had picked him in the Kangaroos team. And I remember, Louis, this is how it used to be done. I stayed back at work, waited the team got announced, phoned the Balmain Leagues Club, had Paul Sirenen paged. Ciro came to the phone and I interviewed him and broke the news to him that he was in the Australian team.
4: That's awesome.
2: That used to happen all the time. They used to be my favourite nights.
4: There was obviously no mobiles then.
2: No, you'd ring Leagues Clubs, because back in those days too, and we're talking here early 90s and late 80s, that's where the visiting team would always go to the home team's Leagues Club for dinner and a couple of drinks and all that. Wives, the whole shebang. So if you wanted to get in touch with a player for whatever reason, you'd have them paged. They would be paged, and they'd come to the phone.
4: That's awesome.
2: It's so different now.
4: So different. No, you get a phone call now, they still rush your calls.
2: And that's right. 0467 920 222. Siv says, was Steve Roach a loose unit or just a big one? All the best. No, Siv. He remains a lovable loose unit. Dave Taylor was quite the loose unit on the field, says Sava. 0467 920 222. Why in the world does Gibbsy put coffee in his water bottle? It's a great question, Neil. Do you have any ideas, Louis?
4: I can't work out why he did it.
2: Loose unit equals Luke Lewis, always causing mischief and harassing poor Gibbsy. Run at me, Louis! Ha ha ha, says one on the text line. Loose unit John Bateman when he first came to Canberra, says Rocky John. All right, not too far from kickoff, and it's Canberra and St George Illawarra to get us started on NRL Sunday. Doug Keane, a friend of this program, from the family of league, who do such an amazing job. He's been in touch to let us know about Crazy Socks Round. It's coming up in about a month, round 21. 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Now, Crazy Socks is an initiative where rugby league players and referees, volunteers and clubs wear brightly coloured, specially designed socks to raise awareness and funds for people in the rugby league community doing it tough. And that is familyofleague.org.au. And I promise you, these socks are sensational for this time of year too. They're very, very warm. All right, it is time on this NRL Sunday for Dennis Carnahan's Song of the Week.
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6: Glad we got the win. Yeah, everyone's probably moping around the 250, but yeah, it's just another game, and looking forward to the year. Far out, how good's rugby league?

0: That's the way, mate. Let's do it on the posts.
1: He ain't afraid of no posts.
2: Try was underneath the post and they gave me a chance to kick the goals.
1: He ain't afraid of no posts. If you need a man to lead the Queensland team, who are you going to call? Do you get beneath the skin of the fans and the opposition?
3: Ow!
1: Who are you going to call?
2: You just got to go out there and, you know, ruffle some feathers.
1: He ain't afraid to be a pest.
4: I've probably been known to be a lot more grubby.
1: He ain't afraid to be a pest.
5: Slipped in the shower, which was a true story. I didn't do my calf, but definitely did my groin.
1: He said he hurt his hip in a shower slip. Do you believe him at all? He's got old hips, says he uses them a fair bit. What's he use them for?
5: Maybe it's just old hips, to be honest. I use them a fair bit.
1: He ain't afraid to use hips.

0: I'll get the call. So, yeah.
1: He ain't afraid to be a pest.
0: Whatever happens on the field stays on the field.
1: He ain't afraid to be a pest.
0: I just like the way we dug deep. How good. Where my crew's carrying on like a play 600. All right, how good's rugby? Go Queensland.
2: And a loose unit too. Thank you, Dennis Carnahan, his song of the week on this Sunday afternoon. And as that song was playing, John Gibbs was dancing and bopping down there on the touchline. Gibbsy, it looks cold and bleak. What's it like down there?
3: Yeah, it's not too bad, Andrew. I think I might have overdressed. I might have
2: two
3: layers too much because it's absolutely beautiful. It's magnificent. It's 12 degrees, though. It feels like 8 just on the field at the moment. Treating the touchline as a precipice. It's a little bit slippery, so you wouldn't want to go too close to it.

0: touchline is a precipice. It's a little bit slippery, so you wouldn't want to go too close to it. But in all seriousness, we've got some sun poking out over to the west of me. And look, it's good. As I say, it'll be a bit slippery. But as far as player comfort goes and sideline commentary comfort goes, it's nice.
1: So, Gibbs, just reiterate what you were saying at the start of the show. You think that today's game and performance for the Dragons could determine Dean Young's coaching future here?
0: Absolutely. If they say they haven't made a decision yet, and it is, you know, a two-horse race between Dean Young and Ben Hornby, I think Dean Young, because the side has been on an upward trajectory, they have shown improvement. I think if they can win today, that means they will have beaten the reigning premiers of last year, of course, Brisbane, and the minor premiers in the 1 year. I think he gets the gig.
1: Okay, so who are you tipping, having said all that?
0: Canberra and Ben Hornby to get the job.
1: John Gibbs down there on the touchline. What about you, Louis? Who wins today and why? I know you're all about Canberra, aren't you?
2: I just like Canberra, but it wouldn't surprise me if the Dragons come down and upset them. But, I like Canberra down here. I feel like they've been thereabouts in some games, just haven't been able to execute the last pass, but I feel like they'll get it right today.
1: Yeah, well, to me, they're, again, the team under the pump on NRL Monday, just because this season has just fallen to bits for them. Because I've been like you up until, in the last week or so, bullish that they're still a good team, that they're going to hit their stride, but it's just one of those years where it hasn't happened for them.
2: Be a lot of tries scored today. I reckon. Become the Dragons now.
1: They do, wearing their Watermelon Crush beanie for the Mark Hughes Foundation. Fullback Clint Gutherson, wingers Setu Tu and Tyrell Sloan, centres Matt Fiinge and Valentine Holmes, 5'8 Daniel Atkinson, halfback Kyle Flanagan, who had a blinder against Newcastle, lock Ryan Couchman, second row is Hamish Stewart and Dylan Egan, front row is Toby Couchman and Loco Junior Pacifica Tonga, hooker Damien Cook in a bench of Jacob Little, Emre Gula, Josh Kerr, Luciano Leilua, Jacob Halangahu and Lycan King Tongi, the coach, Dean Young, and the Dragons in their pretty much Illawarra Steelers tribute outfit head to the northern end of Canberra Stadium to our left. And the Canberra Raiders will come out shortly. We're going to have the horn blown. And now the Viking clap.

0: Have I ever mentioned, Louis? I love that. I love that introduction.
1: It's so good.
0: To the team running onto the field. St George Illawarra to kick off, defending the northern end of Canberra Stadium. It gets the whole crowd involved and just brings a smile to everyone's face. Crowd of about 11 or 12,000. Canberra to get first use of the footy here for NRL Sunday. Let's go. Pete Gutherson to get us underway. Referee is out there. It's Big Nev Chiklasa-Adamski with his touch. Judges Phil Henderson and Clayton Wills. Adam G is in the bunker. And the kickoff heads down to the in-goal area. And Canberra returns the footy through Corey Horsburgh. The fullback for them, Kaio Weeks. The wingers, Savelio Tamale and Xavier Savage. Centres are Simi Sasangi. Great to see him back. And Matt Timocor. 5'8", Ethan Strange. Halfback, Ethan Sanders. Lock, Jaden Brayley. Second row is Zach Hosking and Hudson Young. Front row is Joe Tarpany, the captain, and Corey Horsburgh. Owen Paddy, the hooker, as Canberra works it about 12 metres short of halfway. And there, that run from Hudson Young. The lock, Jaden Brayley, and the bench, Tom Starling, Adam Mariotta, Morgan Smithy, Sebastian Chris, Chevy Stewart, and Jake Clydesdale, the coach Ricky Stewart. Canberra 8 short of halfway on the last. Owen Paddy goes left. Ethan Sanders with a left foot midfield bomb. Straight down the throat of Gutherson on the Dragons 20 metre line. He dummies, returns it himself, and he's caught 26 metres out from his own goal line. The Dragons, fullback Clint Gutherson, wingers Setu Tu and Tyrell Sloan, centres Matt Fiengay and Val Holmes, 5'8 Dan Atkinson. I've already run.

0: through that team, haven't I? With the bench, Jacob Little, Emre Gula, Josh Kerr, Luciano Lelua, Jacob Halangahu, and Lycan King Tong, your coach, Dean Young. And the Dragons are 11 metres short of halfway. 20 metres in from the eastern touchline as it comes open side right here to the front rower for the Dragons, King Tongi. Not King Tongi, Pacifica Tonga. He's caught on halfway. Plays the ball. Cook goes left to Flanagan. He then got a short pass on to Egan, who's caught 9 metres in Canberra territory as they work the ball back towards centre field. St. George Illawarra, no score on the board. They're 34 metres out from the line. It's played to Cook. Goes to the right, Atkinson, away to Gutherson. And then he links up with support as the Dragons head up over the 30. 28 metres out from the goal line is where the tackle's made on Fiengay. Now it comes to the left. Dylan Egan got the pass away. Atkinson to Flanagan. Centre field Pacifica Tonga. He's caught 22 metres out from the goal line. Last place in George Illawarra. It comes to the right. And here's the crossfield kick from Atkinson. Down to the wing of Setu 2. Up he goes. Ball loose on the ground. Dylan Egan flying through for the Dragons. Has he got it down or did he knock it on? Referee Jaclasa Radamski goes to the bunker.
1: No try on basis of the contest. Confirm he doesn't bobble it as well on the grounding.
2: Yeah, there was a double knock on there. Good call. But Tetu 2 gets up. It's all fine here, but I think he does come up and a knock on right off the start. But here he is here, going up and out of his hands, goes forward.
0: Setu 2 against
3: just tomorrow. Looking to determine who gets first touchy.
2: Well, you can see who touches it. That's the part I don't understand. Your very first thing you can see, touch his hand. Why do you have to say determine to see who touches it?
3: So knock on off Setu on the last tackle. We have a decision.
1: Last tackle change over.
0: You should be president, El Presidente, NRL boss, and in charge of the bunker whilst commentating.
2: I like it.
0: All right, so change over to Canberra. We've had 2 minutes, 13 seconds gone, no score, and the Raiders get the ball. But I tell you what, that was a very good set for the Dragons, even with the assistance that they had there along the way. Now just outside their 10, Timicore plays the ball. Owen Paddy sends it open side right, and Tamale's caught. 19 out from his own goal line. The former Dragon plays the ball now to Paddy centre field. Goes right to Joe Tarpany. He's up over the 20. Wrapped up 24 out from his own line. Lights already on here at Canberra Stadium. Good tackle there from Ryan Couchman. Now right edge to Hosking. He's caught 33 out from his own line. Raiders, Raiders the chant here. Ball played to Paddy. He goes left to Corey Horsbrough. Got away from his own player. Then throws a reckless pass out the back. Scooped up by Strange. He sends it away left this time for Matt Timicore. He straightens. Good run, Timicore. Dragged to the ground on halfway by Egan. Also coming in there was Fiengay. Now on the last, Ethan Sanders, the left foot kick. Towering kick to the wing of Setu 2. He's got it. Makes the catch despite the presence of Hudson Young. 21 out from the Dragons line. Scoreless start. 3 minutes 15 gone is now the Dragons. They work at 25 out from their own line. We get early thoughts on the touchline, John Gibbs.
4: Yeah, well, not a bad start to both sides, and certainly plenty of feeling. Some of his tackles are hard. Kicking is going to be absolutely important here. Here's a good run up the middle now, but it's going to be important because it is slippery out there.
0: So now, Jonty, it's the Dragons working their way into Canberra Raiders territory by 7 metres or so. 20 in from the eastern touchline. Stewart plays the ball to Cook. Comes right Atkinson. Towering kick downfield to the wing of Tamale. Very nearly out on the full. In fact, that is. He did well, Tamale. Oh, no. The touch judge has ruled that Tamale caught it and then put his foot over the touchline. Now, I don't think he's far from the mark, the touch judge. Tamale may have had a shocking error in judgment here, and as a result, it is going to be a Dragons play the ball 10 metres out from the Canberra line.
2: I reckon he's wrong. I reckon his foot's on the ground.
0: I think you might be right too, looking at the
2: How can they not turn this around? How can they not turn that around when he's got it wrong? The ball's in the air and his foot's on the ground. I'm done.
0: No, you can't be done. We're just starting. Dragons 2 metres out. I agree with you. Looking at the replay, he did have his foot down. It's now Pacifica Tonga right in centre field. He's caught 1 metre out from the Canberra goal line. Tarpany over the top. Ball played to Cook. It comes to the left. Flanagan got it away to Holmes. He stepped through one tackle, Sasungi, but now caught 5 metres out from the goal line. So early dramas here at Canberra Stadium. Flanagan sends the ball open side right. Ryan Couchman through one. He's only 2 metres away from the goal line. 5 gone, no score. Dragons on the attack. Cook sent the ball away right. A little stab kick. It ricochets out for Dylan Egan off his neck. Legs, but there was an earlier knock on. And it's called back. And so maybe justice prevails. Canberra will get the ball a few metres, 10 metres out.

0: from their own line with a scrum. 5 minutes, 15 gone, no score. Touchline, John Gibbs.
1: Well, that saved their blushes, didn't it? Because plainly he had his foot on the ground. And you know the amazing thing? I don't think you can challenge that. Because it's the rule of the touch, Judge, he's put his flag up. You can't challenge it.
2: He should nearly walk off.
1: How silly is that? That could cost you a game and you can't challenge it.
0: But that's one of that. Sorry, Jonty.
1: No, well, it's incredible. They can look at things for 10 minutes that goes, who touched it in the in-goal area?
2: I agree.
0: Is Canberra with the ball. Savage caught 15 out from his own line. That was the point I was going to make, to reiterate what you said, Louis. Again, for a restarting play, they rightly have a look at the bunker. That should be the bunker. Just saying, mate, no. It's out in the full. So here's Canberra, 34 out from their own line. I'm not going to have to get security to stop you from leaving like yesterday, am I?
2: No, but my blood's boiling.
0: Tarpany goes left, through hands, now to Ethan Strain. Short ball, Timocor. Oh, great tackle down low, but Finge let him go. No rule held, says referee to Klaas Radamski. So I don't think he was. That was premature. 2 metres in St George Illawarra's half. 10 in from the Western touchline. Played to Strange. Goes right to Sanders. They straighten up the middle. And a great defence coming in here on Tarpany. 5 metres short of halfway. The ball played on the last. Comes right to Sanders. 2 short of halfway. Kicks it into the clouds. Down to the left wing. Taken by Sloan. 21 out from his own goal line. Heads towards centre field and knocked to the deck. 22 out from his own line. Nearly 7 minutes gone. No score, Luke Lewis.
2: No score at the moment. A couple of opportunities on this left edge for the Canberra Raiders. They're making some half breaks, and Timiko almost got up and bounced away again there. Might have been hard to stop, but he got pulled back. But really just an arm wrestle to start this this first 7 or 8 minutes.
0: So now the Dragons, 12 short of halfway. Ball played to Cook. Goes left, Flanagan. He's got it away to support, just short of halfway. Stewart plays the ball to Cook, short side left again. They work it away to Gutherson. He's down the touchline, put in a centering kick. The ball heading towards the goal line. The race is on. The Dragons are going to claim a try in the in-goal area through Sloan, but he may have dived over the bouncing ball.
3: On tackle 4, I have no try. Confirm there's no interference. Leading into the grounding.
0: 7 minutes, 24 gone of a rather stop-start affair. No
4: we
0: score.
4: The on-field decision of onside from the kick, playing on.
0: The kick came from Gutherson. There were 3 or 4 Raiders there. It's Val Holmes making the mad dash.
2: They're all competing for the ball, so that's fine.
0: But he doesn't get it down, does he, Val?
2: No, he doesn't get it. He gets close, but he knocks it on.
0: Yeah. So here we go. We've got a view now from behind. Holmes was in there.
4: This stage, Savage. All players were just competing for the ball. We acknowledge there is a hand on the back from Xavier, but everyone's just trying to get through to the ball. Now looking at the grounding.
2: Well, we know you didn't ground it.
0: No score. Canberra and St George Illawarra. And this is going to be a 20-metre tap for Canberra.
3: Does he touch it into the leg of KOX?
0: So they're checking a few things here.
4: Valentine Holmes knocks the ball on into the leg of Kaya Weeks. We have a decision.
2: 20-metre restart.
0: So we got there eventually.
3: That's all clear.
0: So 20-metre tap for Canberra. No score. 7.5 minutes gone here at Canberra Stadium. You can update scores around the grounds as well. Jersey flag full time. South Sydney defeating the Roosters by 24 points to 12. And currently Covetti Silktails leading Newcastle 8-6. As now it's Canberra moving the ball from right to left. Horsburgh, he's going to be tackled 11 short of halfway. Queensland Cup winner Manly 4 leading Dolphins 0. Sunshine Coast 10 leading the Western Clydesdales 0. It's Canberra 7 short of halfway. Ball's going to be played here by the lock forward for the Canberra Raiders, Jaden Brayley. Still getting used to him playing at lock rather than dummy half, where he spent most of his career. Tarpany tackled just inside Dragons territory. Now Sanders to the left. Got the pass away to a stepping Strange. He beat one. Reckless pass over the top. Scooped up out the back. It was touched in flight by St George Illawarra. And diving on the pill, Owen Paddy, 6 metres in Saints territory. Played to Young. Goes right to Timocor. Heavy contact by Finge, but he dropped off him. And Matt Timocor, having a great start to the game, finally tackled. Right on the Luke Lewis line, 35 metres out from the Dragons' goal line. And in there to greet him was Ryan Couchman. Now Sanders a pass to Hosking. Went without it, look out. It's picked up by the Dragons. They race over halfway. Tyrell baseline. No one will get near him. Savage is trying, but no way, Jose. Tyrell Sloan races over to score. Poor pass from Canberra. Poor attempt at catch from Hosking. Joe Tarpany blowing up at his teammates. And Tyrell Sloan, too quick, streaks over to score the try. 8 minutes and 50 seconds gone. St George Illawarra 4, Canberra 0 from a Raiders mistake between Sanders and Hosking.
2: Yeah, well, that was just too easy for Sloan as the pass just goes astray. And then he just picks it up, and there you go. It's open field. You're not catching him when he's in open space, Sloan. Just too quick. And he looks like he was sort of in second gear too. So, simple try there, really. Not much dealing, but nice finish there from Sloan. And good work to the Dragons. Hanging in there. They finally get a little bit of an opportunity. And so Sloan takes it with two hands and scores straight under the sticks.
0: Touchline, John Gibbs.
1: He's a great athlete, Tyrell Sloan. He raced away there. They were never going to catch him. He's being pursued, and all in vain, obviously. But that right edge and Ethan Sanders and Zach Hosking. I think Zach Hosking thought it was going to be a cutout pass. I think he thought he was a decoy. You've always got to be ready. It clipped him, and Tyrell Sloan was Johnny on the spot and was able to race away and score. Don't write this in, because Val missed a similar one to this in Newcastle.
0: I'm writing it in, Johnny. Val Holmes, 11 out right in front, and yes, he's kicked the goal. So St George Illawarra score first. Dragons 6, Canberra 0. NRL Sunday here on ABC Sport. Now around the grounds, Jersey Fleek full time. South 24 beat Roosters 12. First half, Kaiviti Silktails 8 leading Newcastle 6. Queensland Cup winner Manly 6 leading the Dolphins 0. Sunshine Coast top of the table leading Western Clydesdales 10-0. Queensland Women's Rugby League full time. Sunshine Coast 22 defeated Western Clydesdales 10. North Devils lead South Logan 6-0. FIFA World Cup full-time, a 3-all draw between Algeria and Austria. Each team scored a goal in stoppage time. Austria finished second in the group, Algeria third, while Argentina has completed a 3-1 win over Jordan. As now from the kickoff, it's gone out on the full.
2: Yep, gone out in the full there. Good work there by Atkinson. He knew exactly where he was on the field. Puts his foot over and just catches the ball. And then the Canberra Raiders, well, they just can't do anything right at the moment. A couple of drop balls. They're not getting their decisions right. Come up with a kickoff now going out, and the Dragons are going to kick upfield and get a full set on the Dragons line.
0: Well, this is, we're seeing here, Louis, exactly why Canberra's second last. Here's the Dragons finding touch 24 metres out from the Canberra Raiders goal line. Tap taken by Fiinge. Goes left, Atkinson away to Toby Couchman. He's put to the ground, 20 out from the Canberra line. St George Illawarra 6, Canberra 0. 10 minutes 40 gone. Here come the Dragons again. Set of field it is with Ryan Couchman. Got the one-hander away from Damien Cook. Evaded one. Now put to the ground, only 5 metres out from the goal line. Pacifica Tonga goes into dummy half. He sends it away left to Flanagan. Long cutout pass to Val Holmes. Steps in field. Simi Sasangi is there with Sanders. Held is the call as he stands at the tackle, 9 metres out. Plays the ball to Sloan. Comes open side right. And now Hamish Stewart on the burst. To within 2 metres of the goal line. He'll play the ball to Cook. Spins it away right to Flanagan. Dummies inside. Goes himself, Flanagan. Put to the ground after beating one. He's half a metre out. Ended up beating two tackles. Caught by Kayo Weeks next to the upright. On the last, Cook. Goes right, Atkinson. Plays out the back along the ground. Poor pass. Fiinge couldn't handle it. Knock on. It'll be a changeover or handover to Canberra. 11 out from their own goal line. As the rain, John Gibbs, starts to fall. 12 minutes gone. 6-0 Dragons lead.
1: It does indeed. So umbrellas up, but never the mind. It'll warm the cockles of my heart. I'm still warm here. So it's not cold. It's only about 7. And plummeting.
0: Plummeting, that doesn't sound too good. Here's the Raiders, 31 metres out from their own line. They are trailing 6-0. Owen Paddy sends it left to Hudson Young. And Young, who's sure to be named in that Blues team later tonight, he's tackled 7 short of halfway by Cook. Plays the ball to Paddy. Goes open side right, Tarpany. Toby Couchman is there, so too is Pacifica Tonga. He beat the first, and now Pacifica Tonga holds on with Ryan Couchman. Now they work it left to Raiders. Strange to Young. Hudson Young stands in the tackle, now on the deck. 30 metres out from the Dragons' goal line. 6-0 St George Illawarra leads. On the last, Ethan Strange on the short side left. Kicks it downfield to Gutherson. Fight through the air, lost it. It's coming down for the Dragons, but it's a knock-on by Clint Gutherson. And Canberra will get a scrum feet 10 metres out from the Dragons' line. 6-0 Dragons on this bleak Canberra afternoon. We've had 13 minutes of play.
2: Yeah, well, I just seen watching Gut though there. He doesn't, you know what, he probably had a an opportunity to contest that there. As Tamale didn't really look like he was going for the ball. Could have been an obstruction, but this is the Canberra Raiders' first opportunity in this game, really, down this end of the field to get some points on the ball.
0: We might have to open this window shortly because the rain is coming on it. We don't have a windscreen wiper as the Raiders win the scrum. It comes left to Tim McCaw. Wraparound pass back to Paddy. He hands it on the inside to a stepping Hudson Young. He's going to be tackled 8 metres out from the St. George Illawarra line. Owen Paddy awaits a dummy half for Canberra. The green machine have not clicked yet. He sends it back to Strange. To the right they go. Brayley turns it into Tarpany. He runs back to the right. And they're a bit of a rabble right now as he's caught 8 metres out. Paddy dummy half. He sends it away right to Horsburgh. Then to Sanders. Turns it back on the inside. To Sungi. Slipped as he stepped. 5 metres out right in front of the northern post. Plays the ball to Paddy. Comes to the left to Sanders. He goes on a jinking run himself into Gutherson. And Ryan Couchman caught 1 metre out from the goal line. Plays the ball now to Owen Paddy for the Raiders. He sends it to the left. No, he fell over. Then goes to the left side. To Matt Timicor. Timicor across field to the right. To the left. Back to the right. Caught in the middle of the park. 11 metres out. Last tackle, Canberra. 6-0, the Dragons lead. It's played to Paddy, comes to the left. Sanders to Strange. Strange put the fend on away from Fing. Hey, still the last. Stepped away from Egan. Accelerate. Strange scored. How did he do that? Referee to Klasser Adamski points to the spot. The horn sounds and Ethan Strange. Magnificent. My only question mark was there an early obstruction? Because it looked like he was about to slow down behind his own player. But then he beat about three of them. Incredible deception and strength from Ethan Strange. 15 minutes gone. St. George Illawarra 6, Canberra Raiders 4, kick to come.
2: Yeah, how good is he when he was running the ball, Ethan Strange? He's big, he's strong. But the one that you're talking about was Hudson Young. He runs through, but he pushes through the line and leaves plenty of space. So there's no obstruction there. It's just great footwork, great strength there by Ethan Strange. And as soon as he decided to run, there was a bit of ball movement though. I'd like to see this put down. He might have dropped it over the line.
0: Let's go to the touchline. Gibbsy, what do you reckon?
1: Oh, there's a bobble, but I think he might have re-gripped it, though. There's no obstruction. That's not a problem. He's stepping off both feet, but he's hit over the top. I reckon he re-grips it.
2: He does re-grip it.
1: I reckon he re-grips it. That's a try because Toby Couchman desperately tried to hit it out of his grasp, but that was a strong run. What about the set? It was hopeless. There was nothing happening. They'd gone backwards, and all of a sudden, Ethan Strange on the last tackle, the big don't argue, to Fing A was a beauty. Then the left foot step, the right foot step, he showed his full kit bag there. What a player.
0: Yeah, getting past Dylan Egan 3 or 4 metres out from the line was one of the impressive parts as well. So, 6-4, St. George Illawarra leads. Ethan Strange, a brilliant individual try. And now Ethan Sanders.
3: Okay, try under review for grounding.
0: They're checking it, and I've already written it in, Louie. That's why.
4: Cleared all aspects of play up until this point.
0: So
4: Toby Couchman is just making a tackle and trying to prevent the ball being grounded. You can see it this.
0: This is out of in the bunker.
4: See at this point the ball's been dislodged. Ethan Strange now needs to re-grip it prior to it hitting the ground.
2: He does, because the ball, there's no space between, if you have a look
4: at the
2: ball.
4: You can see that there's clear separation.
2: Then he's got his hand back on it.
4: And he fails to re-grip it before grounding it. We have a decision.
3: Wait, Coral.
2: Maybe that view is probably a better view than the front view.
0: Yeah, I find it hard.
2: I can live with that one.
0: Yeah, I'm with you. I thought, like you, Louis, it was a try, but it is no try. It remains 6-0 to St. George Illawarra, and all that incredible work from Ethan Strange counts for naught in the end. As St. George Illawarra has it, 25 out from their own goal line. They're working in centre field. Dennis, can I open this window? Is this openable?
2: It'd be very cold.
0: I know, but I'm still going to be able to see it. Well, brace yourself, Louis. The window's opening. St. George Illawarra, 12 metres short of halfway. I can see Damien Cook. He sends it open side. Oh, it is cold. To Toby Couchman, wrapped up 3 short of halfway. He'll play the ball now. And dummy half is Cook. Open side right, he goes to Gutherson. Charges there into Tarpany and 2 others, including Brayley. 10 metres in Canberra territory. Last tackle, Dragons, who hold a 6-0 lead. Kick downfield now from Daniel Atkinson's right boot to the wing of Tamale. Oh, he never looked like catching that. Comes off him. Dived on by Canberra. Offside. And the penalty goes to St. George Illawarra. He's going to be a target all day. to Marley because he is not sure-handed. Horsburgh dived on the ball through instinct, well offside, and the penalty goes to St George Illawarra. So they've got a chance to add to this 6-0 lead. 15 minutes.

0: 40 gone. The contest was between he and Setu too. And if Tamalo's not careful, Setu's going to have a field day. But they're not going to take the two.
1: Canberra look horrible at the moment. They look like the Dragons are going to put 20 on them.
0: And this is Canberra's day. They should be excelling in these conditions. From the tap, it's Toby Couchman caught 12 metres out. Plays the ball to Cook. Goes left to Pacifica Tonga. He's put to the ground 8 metres out from the goal line. He'll play the ball now to Damien Cook. He will miles off the mark. Now plays it to Cook. Goes left to Flanagan, away to Stewart. He's collared in a high tackle by Ethan Sanders, and it's a penalty to the Dragons. First three penalties now go to St. George Illawarra, who leads 6-0. Make it 16 minutes and 20 seconds gone. And this is 15 in from the eastern touchline. I guess when you're coming last, why not just try and score tries? What are they going to do here? Damien Cook says to Ziggy,
2: ready,
0: take the tap, and away they go. Comes open side right, and through hand, set of field to Ryan Couchman. He's put down 9 metres out, right in front of the Canberra post. 6-0 to the Dragons. Blade comes right from Cook now to Toby Couchman. Easily got through Brayley into Tarpany. There's no oomph in the Canberra defence either, Louis. Ball played, and it comes Cook. Goes left to Ryan Couchman. Then away Flanagan. Feeds it on to Gutherson. Back to the right to Atkinson. Right foot step past one. Past two. Now caught only 6 metres out from the Canberra line. St. George Illawarra attacking here. Cook goes left, Pacifica Tonga, then away to Flanagan, put through a shocking kick. A left footer straight over the dead ball line. 20-metre tap, 7 tackles set for Canberra. It is 6-0 Dragons.
1: Yeah, you're right. That was a horrible kick there from Flanagan. As soon as he kicked it, it was always going dead, but it did skim and pull up right just after the dead ball line, but not good enough there from the Dragons. But they're getting a lot of opportunity, the Dragons. Canberra look absolutely lost and rattled at the moment, so they've got to try and take this a little bit of advantage that they've got, the Dragons, to get as many points as they can on the board.
0: Xavier Savage plays it. Comes left to Hosking. He's caught 4 metres short of halfway. Canberra with a trailing 6 points to nil. They work it right to left. Brayley got the pass through hands. Now it's Hudson Young. He's tackled 5 metres in St. George Illawarra territory by Egan. 20 in from the western touchline. Played to Paddy. Goes right to Tarpany. He steps into 3 defenders. Held is the call from Chiklasa Radamski. And down he goes 10 metres in Dragons territory. And Tarpany thinks he should have at least got a set restart. Plays the ball now to Paddy. Short side right they go. And chinking into the defensive line, Brayley, 30 metres out. Last tackle, Canberra. It's played to Paddy. Goes left to Ethan Sanders. Left foot kick from 31 metres out. It's a very short kick. Tamale got then dropped another one. And, he's lucky. It came off the Dragon. 6 more tackles, Canberra. And they'll play 15. Now it ended up in the hands of Hudson Young. They play it and it goes right to Horsbury in centre field. Corey's tackled 11 metres out from the goal line. Dragon 6, Raiders 0. Ball play. Paddy goes right. Sanders turns it into Hosking. He's taken by Pacifica Tonga, 5 metres out from the St. George Illawarra goal line. And also in there was Gutherson. Dummy half Paddy goes left. Brayley away. Sanders quick hands to nobody. Heartfully by Strange. Goes on a stepping run past Fiengay. Can he get past another? Yes, he can. Still going, Ethan Strange. Back to the 10-metre line. Finally buried. 10 metres out. 6-0 St. George Illawarra leads. About 19 minutes and 20 seconds of play. They work it right now, the Raiders. Sanders got it through hands away to Kyo Weeks, and he's caught on that right edge. 10 out from the goal line. Played to Paddy, back left to Horsburgh, then away to Sanders. Puts in a little stab kick. This should be a try to Hudson Young. What a chase. How often do we see that from Canberra? Hudson with an H. He's over to score. Brilliant little stab kick. St. George Illawarra 6, Canberra 4. Try to Hudson Young. 19 minutes, 45 gone. Luke Lewis.
1: Well, you can see this coming from a mile away. Hudson Young wasn't even looking at the kicker. He already told him, I'll be chasing hard. Just get it on the toe, put it in the backfield. And he's absolutely flying. And see you later. Straight through the backfield. He's just got to get the put down right. He's getting closer and closer to the dead ball line. And as he jumps and dives and puts it down, the ball's hitting the ground, gets the timing right, scores an outstanding try. Great execution and great communication too of his halfback to get that right. Great try from the Raiders.
0: Ooh, just got it down in the nick of time.
1: Not much there, but he got it down.
0: Amazing back rowers, Louis. You're an elite back rower. But these days you've got Eli Katoa, who unfortunately we won't see at all this year.
1: High
0: and
1: ball.
0: Jeremiah Nene under the high ball. And Hudson Young, there's no better back rower chasing a kick on the ground than this play.
1: No, absolutely not.
0: Touchline, John Gibbs.
3: And the chase had to be outstanding because the kick from Ethan Sanders.

0: Sanders was a little bit heavy, and he was charging onto the ball. As you say, Louis, the communication was excellent. He was charging and he still got the ball down about a millimetre inside that dead ball line. It is slippery, and that all came about after Savelle Tamale went up for a ball, and luckily it went backwards into the arms of the eventual try scorer, Hudson Young. So Tamale, it's interesting because he made his debut a couple of years ago for St George Illawarra, played one game, and now he's playing for Canberra against St George Illawarra.
1: Beautifully worked out, Jonty. Here's Ethan Sanders, 22 out, 14 in from the western touchline to level the scores. Sanders, a left foot kick, strikes it, likes it, kicks the goal, and it is Canberra 6, St George Illawarra 6 here at Canberra Stadium. Now we've had 21 minutes of play. Around the grounds, Jersey Flegg, half-time. Kaiviti Silktails leading Newcastle 8-6. Queensland Women's Rugby League, Norse Devils leading South Logan 10-0. Queensland Cup first half, winner Manly 6, leading the Dolphins 4. Sunshine Coast 16, leading the Western Clydesdales 0. And at 6-all between Central Queensland and Mackay. 6-all here, Canberra and St George Illawarra. So the restart comes from Gutherson. I wonder whether scoring that try will click Canberra into gear, because they have been way off so far. From the kickoff, the return from Horsburgh runs it into three defenders, including on the field now Emre Gula for St George Illawarra. Here's Canberra right up the centre of the paddock. Good run, Simi Sasangi. Caught 27 out from his own line. Plays the ball quickly to Owen Paddy. Sends it right to Jaden Brayley, and he's dealt with about 14 metres short of halfway. And the Dragons having to defend here. It comes left to Tarpany. He's tackled 7 short of halfway. 4 tackles into the set. Played to Paddy. Goes right to Horsburgh. Jinking run at the defensive line. Gula, one of 3 defenders there. And the ball is popped out the back to Paddy. Sends it left to Sanders. Then away it goes back to Young. He's tackled 32 out from the line. Really good set after points here for the Raiders. Played on the last set of field. And Paddy fires it left to Sanders. Puts up a kick. Down to the wing of Setu 2. Coming through to Marley. Oh, Setu 2. Great catch. Brilliant for the Dragons. 10 out from his own line. 12 in from touch in that northwest corner. Canberra 6 and George Illawarra 6. 17 minutes 45 to go in the half as it's played. And Matt Fingay from dummy half, he's tackled 12 out from his own line.
2: Yeah, well, that try that Hudson Young scored has definitely put some spark back into the Canberra jersey. That was a beautiful set, some nice offloads, and a great enthusiastic chase down on that left edge. That's what they need to continue to do, the Canberra Raiders.
1: Damien Cook sends it left to Tyrell Sloan. He scored 32 out from his own line. Now Cook out of dummy half. Gains 10, 15 metres. Finally caught 4 metres short of halfway. St George Illawarra with it. Scores locked at 6 as Louis goes for the jacket. Sorry, Louis. Here's the kick downfield now from Atkinson. He's basically lifted in the air by the Canberra defender. Kicked straight down the throat of Tamale. He returned it into Fingay and Egan. 31 metres out from the Canberra line. 23 minutes gone. 6 all Dragons and Raiders. And inside the 10 is St George Illawarra. That's the first set restart of the game as Canberra gets to within 8 metres of halfway. Ball played by Tim McCord of Weeks. Goes right to Savage. Xavier, he charges headlong into the defence, put to the ground by Flanagan, just short of halfway. Plays the ball to Paddy, comes the left edge to Brayley. He's over the 40, wrapped up 38 metres out from the Dragons' line and 20 in from the eastern touchline. Paddy sends it centre field left to Sanders, to Strange. Cut out ball away to Tamale down the left wing, but he's going to nearly be driven over the touchline. And how has he stayed in the field of play? No, he didn't. Finally, the flag goes up. 1, 2, 3, 4, 5 Dragons around to Marley.
3: No, there is no second effort into touch. Change over. 10, 20
1: or middle. Joe Tarpany very unhappy with the decision. It's going to be a Dragons play the ball. 12, 22 out from their own line. 6 all the score, and it all happened in front of you, John Gibbs. What did you see?
0: Yeah, well, I saw that the touch judge who made the error previously was unsighted. He wasn't going to make an early call. I think he's a little bit worried because he looked at the big screen on that last one, but he got that one right.
1: Okay. So credit that time to the touch judge. Clayton Wills is now St George Illawarra, 15 metres short of halfway. Ball played to Cook. Sends it right to Gula. Backs his way into the defence to Zemre against his old team. And he'll play it 2 metres short of halfway for St George Illawarra. To the left they go. Flanagan to Gutherson, away to a juggling Val Holmes. Got straight through Sasangi. But he's knocked to the deck pretty soon after by Sanders, 8 metres inside Canberra territory. As now the Dragons, they're beating tackles at will. They're 32 metres out from the goal line, played by Hamish Stewart to Cook. Goes right now to Atkinson, the kick from 32 metres out. Tamale against two again. Tamale drops another one. The ball loose on the deck, and it's knock on both ways. The first, I believe, from Develio Tamale. He doesn't look like he's close to catching anything out there, Tamale. So it'll be a Canberra Raiders having to defend. St. George Illawarra get a scrum feed. 10 metres out, and poor old Tamale, Lou, he's going to get plenty of high kicks coming his way.
2: Yeah, he's got at least another 50 coming to his way this afternoon because he's just not confident going into it. He's sort of standing there, he's jumping, but he's not getting, he's got to get his hands up. You're always going to have someone coming down there. If you keep doing that, it's 50-50, and I reckon 50% of the time it's going to go to the attacking side.
1: So, it is now the Dragons. What an opportunity. In the scrum, when they're 6 metres out in front of the post, played by Toby Couchman, comes right. Flanagan turns it into Emre Gula, charges close to the line, held up 2 metres away, 6 all the score. St. George Illawarra with it, Cook goes left, Flanagan away to Gutherson, dummies and gets nailed, 9 metres out from the line. Very good defence from Zach Hosking head on, played to Cook, comes open side right to Ryan Couchman. And he's going to make it within 3 metres of the Canberra goal line. Near enough centre field, southern end. 26 minutes gone, 6 all. They go left again. Flanagan got a short ball away. And Bell Holmes is going to be put on his back. 2 metres out. Last tackle. Played to Gutherson. Comes back right to Flanagan under pressure. Knocked to the ground by Tarpany. And it is a changeover. Great defence. That was slow as a wet week from St. George Illawarra. Canberra with the ball, 12 out from their own line. 13 minutes, 20 left in the half. 6 all the score. And Louis, while this is kind of fun to watch, we are seeing why teams have played 16th and 17th.
2: Oh, absolutely. Everything's just done a little bit slower. But I love what Joey Tarpany done here. He just comes out, puts pressure on the halfback, doesn't let him come up with a decision to either pass or kick, and gets a really good shot on him and gets the ball back for his team. So great work by the captain.
1: Now Xavier Savage shoved back 5 or 6 metres to the 10-metre line. Plays it to Owen Paddy. Comes left to Marley. Tackled 18 out from his own line for Canberra now, Owen Paddy. Goes right edge again. So Sunny dumped to the ground. 26 out from his own line. Wonderful tackle by Dylan Egan. Played to Paddy. Comes right Tarpany. Trying to lead from the front for Canberra. Tarpany had 4 defenders around him at one point. Now stands in the tackle. 10 short of halfway. Paddy kicks from just inside the 40. Over the head of Tyrell Sloan. But Gutherson's back there. 8 metres out from his own line. A few in from the eastern touchline. He returns it himself, Gutherson, to be put to the ground. 20 out from his own line and 10 in from touch on that eastern side of Canberra Stadium. Plays it to Flanagan, goes open side right to Tyrell Sloan, who was the Dragons' try scorer back in the 9th minute. Hudson Young, the Canberra Raiders' try scorer. Now it's come centre field right to Setu Tu. Wrapped up 30 metres out from his own line. You with Luke Lewis, John Gibbs, I'm Andrew Moore, NRL Sunday at Canberra Stadium. Toby Couchman carts it up to within 10 of halfway. He's having another very productive afternoon. Toby Couchman played to Cook. Goes left to Flanagan, away to Stewart. Hamish Stewart over halfway. Still on his feet, Stewart. And a flick pass out the back to Gutherson. He's over the 40. Darts from left to right. Straight through. One ordinary attempt. Now claimed. 29 out from the goal line. Played on the last to Cook. Sends it right to Atkinson. Pressure on Tamale again from the high kick. And this time he comes up with the catch. Ends up in the in-goal area. It's going to be a goal line dropout for Canberra. That time he held his nerve, Tamale. 11 minutes 20 to go in the half. Canberra 6 and George Illawarra 6. Touchline, John Gibbs.
0: Well, that was a really good set from the Dragons. Look, there's no shortage of effort from both sides, but I think you can see why we're watching 16th versus 17th. But what is really pleasing is your Couchmans, Ryan and Toby, both going well. And you look at Dylan Egan, Hamish Stewart. They're going to have a good future, the Dragons, albeit an ordinary year.
1: And just check for me, Johnny. I think someone's just been placed on report too. Here's a long line dropout. Picked up by the Dragons. 10 metres short of halfway. And returned by Toby Couchman. 10 metres into Canberra Raiders territory. Scores locked at 6. Ball played to Cook. Comes right now to Ryan Couchman. He steps into Paddy. And a tackle with Jaden Brayley's help, 31 metres out. Right in front of the southern post, Cook goes left to Gula. And he is charging there into the tackle of Adam Mariotta, who's on the field. Stands on the tackle, 20 metres out.
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0: Don't push forward, Emre. Come on, mate.
1: Go back up. Not even a mil.
0: Yep. Plays it to Cook. Goes right. Flanagan turns it into Toby Couchman. He's caught 15 out from the Canberra line. 6 all the score. Half an hour gone. Damien Cook spins it away left this time. Flanagan to Gutherson. Dummies inside. Goes that way to Holmes. He's knocked to the ground as fouled by Horsburgh. 11 metres out. Played on the last. Comes right. Atkinson had plenty of time. Oh, Tamale runs into Timacord. Taken by Setu too. He's into the in-goal area. Can he get the ball down? Setu too, he did. Oh, this is such one-way traffic. Setu 2 against Sebelio Tamale. It's not even close. Setu 2 scores a try. 9 minutes 30 to go in this first half, and the Dragons are back in front. A try to 2. St. George Illawarra 10, Canberra 6. Kick to come. How many kicks did you say was coming Tamale's way? Whatever you said, Louis, double it.
1: 50. So you're going 100, but I tell you what, there's a little bit of communication problem here too. They're not getting themselves in the right position here, the Canberra Raiders. Tamale gets sort of tangled up with his teammate Timacord, can't get a jump on the play, and then Setu too, he couldn't believe it, he gets through, there's a little bit of an opportunity to get the ball, keeps pumping those massive legs and gets over the line and somehow gets it down with a couple of Canberra players around him. But the kick as well, the kick from Daniel Atkinson, gets it pinpoint, puts it right on Tamale, and then gives him an opportunity there, Setu too, and he comes up trumps.
0: Touchline, John Gibbs.
2: Yeah, it was a really good kick from Atkinson. He's been kicking well because he's been putting it on a dime, and Setu too, the recipient here, there was, you know, the hint of a bobble there. I think he's got it down now. It was a bad miss again for Tamale. But Setu too, he's been a bright light also for the Dragons. His first year, 13 games, try confirmed, by the way, and 8 tries.
0: This looked very good, Jonty. Here's Val Holmes now, 27 metres out. 3 or 4 in from touch. In or out, Louis?
1: I think you pull it left. Okay. I can't really get a good angle on the ball, though, but I feel like it's aiming way left.
0: Here he comes, Val Holmes. Moves in, strikes it. No, it's way right. He tried to overcorrect. He's missed that by a long way. So he's 1 out of 2. It is St. George Illawarra, though, leading Canberra. 10 points to 6. This is NRL Sunday with Luke Lewis, John Gibbs. I'm Andrew Moore.
1: That was ugly all way, the whole way, that kick.
0: He used to be the best striker of the football. Now he's amongst the worst, Val Holmes.
1: It even looked like he had it aimed, like, lined up a totally different angle.
0: Now in the jersey flag, have you just thrown a...
1: No, just throw it down, just put it down.
0: Goal-kicking disgust. Jersey flag, Kaiviti, Silktails 8, lead Newcastle 6, second half.
1: Tamale's been pulled too.
0: Has he?
1: Yeah.
0: Well, that's it. He's gone from the field, John Gibbs.
2: Yep, and he's walked off. And remember, he had an ordinary game a couple of months ago, and he asked Ricky Stewart to put him in New South Wales Cup. Oh. Well, Ricky Stewart has acted. He knows he's having...
0: Gibbs, I don't mean to interrupt you, but I've just seen... This is man management here. Tamale, he's been taken from the field, and Ricky's gone straight and sat next to him, put his arm around him.
2: Yep, crisis in confidence, and Ricky had to pull a trigger. So on goes Seb Chris, a pretty good replacement, but he didn't want to, you know, decay his confidence anymore. So Ricky Stewart has taken him from the field.
0: Gee, you don't see that these days, but the way Ricky handled it was notable. Here's the Dragons, 2 metres in Canberra territory, played to Cook on the last, comes to the right, kick downfield from Atkinson, getting back there for his first touch is Seb Chris, and he catches it 5 out from his own goal line. He dummies, and then he's a bigger body, Seb Chris, too, but he's taken here by Gula and Ryan Couchman. 20 metres out from his own goal line, plays the ball to Weeks, goes right to Timacore. He's wrapped up 25 out from his own line. 7 minutes to go. St. George Illawarra 10, Canberra 6 in the first half. Played to Patty. Goes right to Xavier Savage. He accelerates into the defence. Good leg drive from Savage. And he's going to be held 33 out from his own line. So Tamale is looking with his head down on the bench on the touchline here at Canberra Stadium. 8 short of halfway. Kaio Weeks joins the back line, but doesn't get much joy here. He runs into Stewart and into Flanagan. Caught 9 metres in St. George Illawarra territory, eastern side on the last. Sanders the kick from 42 metres out. Towering kick down to Gutherson with the catch, and he falls over 6 metres out from his own line, then gets to his feet, and he returns at 12 metres out. It was a Chad Townsend at this ground, Louis, in a finals game that got replaced by Shane Flanagan?
1: Yeah, 2016 got replaced. And then he come back the final week and had a really good game.
0: Here's the Dragons now. Cook. He sends it right to Fiinga. Slipped and fell as he tried to step. About 25 metres out from his own goal line. In fact, that was Setu too. Now flick pass out the back. Damien Cook gets it away to Atkinson. He's caught 14 short of halfway. Set of fields. And George Illawarra with it with a 10-6 lead. Played to Cook. Goes left to Gutherson, to Flanagan, then to Hamish Stewart. He dummies his way into the defence and taken. No, a little dipsy doodle out the back for Gutherson off the ground. Then goes right to Damien Cook. He sends it away further right to Atkinson. He puts in a kick downfield on 24 and it's going to skedaddle over the dead ball line.
1: It's a weird play.
0: That is a weird play. 20-metre tap. I mean, there was a lot of goodness in it, but not a good finish. 20-metre tap for Canberra. 7 tackles set. 10-6 Dragons lead, 5 minutes 30 left in the half. Luke.
1: Well, they stripped him for numbers, the Canberra Raiders, and he come off with a kick. Atkinson run the ball. His strength is to run. He should have been skipping across field, throwing a cutout pass out wide. Now 3 or 4 on 2 men on the Canberra Raiders, and he comes up with a kick and goes dead, gives him a 7 tackle restart. He just can't do it.
0: So now Seb Chris put to the ground, 5 short of halfway. Canberra works at left edge, repeating that Savelio Tamale is taken from the field after a series of errors. Sanders goes right weak, then links up with Semi Sasangi with a right footstep. And Sasangi is held onto here by Holmes and also in there Flanagan, 37 away from the Dragons line, 19 from the eastern touchline. Played to Weeks, comes right to left through Hans Horsburgh, set restart inside the 10, Emre Guler for the Dragons. Strain feats one, then a wraparound ball to support. Hudson Young gets it away to Timicore, fends away from Sedu 2, then Owen Paddy says run straight Matty, and he does as he's told. He's going to be held 21 metres out from the line. Set restarts, 2-0 to Canberra. That's 18 metres out, Paddy. Sends it right to Hudson Young. He's claimed 11 out from the goal line. Dragons 10, Raiders 6, 4 minutes 14 to go in the half. Played to Paddy, comes to the right, Brayley, then links up with Mariotta, but the defence is there. Stewart, one of 3 defenders with Cook. Stands in the tackle, 5 out. Played to Paddy, goes from dummy half, set it right to Hosking, but he's felled. 1 metre out from the goal line. Great tackle, Kyle Flanagan. Paddy goes short side right again. Canberra getting very close to the line, about half a metre out. Brilliant defence by Ryan Couchman. Sasangi plays it. The ball touched by the Dragons. They come up with it through Emre Guler. 5 out from their own goal line. 3 minutes 40 left in the half. Dragons 10, Canberra 6.
1: Well, the pass there from Paddy, that actual one there, short, close to the line, that last pass, I thought it'd come off a Dragons play and end up landing in the Dragons' hands, but yeah, that was a try-scoring opportunity there, Gorn begging, but nice play by the Dragons. Great run here from Damien Cook up the middle of the field as well.
0: Flung now goes left to Ryan Couchman, caught 34 out from his own line by Hosking. Plays the ball and Sloan out of dummy half. Still going. Now he's felled 5 short of halfway. Played on the last. Gutherson goes right. Kick downfield by Atkinson. Dropping back Chris. Also there is Weeks, but it's Chris with the catch. 10 metres out from his own goal line. Heads back to the 20, but he's taken well. 21 out from his own line. 3 left in the half. John Gibbs, Dragons leading 10-6.
2: Well, since he's come on after Tamale was hooked, Seb Chris has taken a couple of beautiful balls. Maybe they better change plan and kick to the other side, kick to Xavier Savage. Maybe he'll be the weak link.
0: Josh Kerr, by the way, on the field now for St. George Illawarra. Canberra, 33 out from their own line. Ball played. And it comes right to Mariotta and a forward pass from dummy half. This Canberra performance is bordering on a net. Owen Paddy, or was it Brayley with the forward pass out of dummy half? It was Owen Paddy. He's come up with a couple of shockers. So the Dragons will get the scrum feed, Louis. 34 out from the Canberra line. A really important part of the game with 2 minutes 15 left in the half.
1: Yeah, well, look, the Dragons, it'd be nice to get an extra try with the amount of dominance they've had really in this first half. They probably should be up by a try, at least one more try, I'd say. But you know, the Dragons, I mean, the Canberra Raiders, they just keep gifting them opportunities. They just can't get it right.
0: Here's Josh Kerr from the scrum win, running too wide of the scrum, and he's put on his back. 32 out for the Canberra line. 1 minute 51 left on the ticking clock, and it's 10-6 in favour of St. George Illawarra. Cook goes left. And through Hans Flanagan, ends up Gutherson to Holmes. He's ridden into the Canberra Stadium turf. Great tackle there by Savage, 25 out from the line. Now comes open side right to Stewart. He's been a handful out on that left edge. 13 out from the goal line. Cook goes to his right, away to Guler. He's tackled 5 out from the Canberra line. Dragons up 10-6 and right on the attack near halftime. The tackle there on Guler by Horsburgh. And Emre very slow. In fact, he hasn't got to his feet. Referee Chiklasa Adamski says play it, and he reluctantly does to Cook. Comes to the right, Flanagan turns it into Egan. Dylan Egan's caught 5 metres out. Last tackle for St. George Illawarra. Damien Cook Goes left, Atkinson does kick it to the other side of the field. Coming through was Hamish Stewart. It ricocheted back to Xavier Savage, but a knock on St George Illawarra. Change over to Canberra, 10 out from their own line. 52 seconds left in the first half. St George Illawarra 10, Canberra 6.
1: Emre Gula should be pulled from the field. He was dead set faking that. As soon as he gets up and plays the ball, runs straight back on side and then gets back into shape. I hate that look. It's horrible.
0: And now Canberra with the footy. They work it to the right edge, trailing here by 10-6 with 33 seconds to go in the half. Comes left to Adam Mariotta. He runs straight to the 30-metre line and beyond, finally on his back, 32 out from his own line. Ball played to Paddy, spins it away left, Brayley, links up now through hand, Sanders, Strange, Timacore. Good tackle head on by Fingay to drop him, 8 metres short of halfway, 8 in from touch, western side, 10 seconds to go in the half. Horsburgh. Runs across field, left to right. Then a right foot step, pop the pass straight to the Dragons, and that's what pretty much Canberra's been doing all day. So Saints get it back, 3 metres in Canberra territory, and this time fortuitously for Horsburgh and the Canberra Raiders, the halftime siren sounds. So St George Illawarra, bottom of the table, leading, second last, Canberra, 10 points to 6 here at Canberra Stadium, in front of a crowd of around, I reckon, about 12,000 people. For the Dragons, tries to Tyrell Sloan in the 9th minute. Setu 2 scored in the 31st. Valentine Holmes 1 goal from 2 attempts. And no restarts for Canberra. Try to Hudson Young in the 20th minute. Ethan Sanders 1 from 1. 2 restarts. The penalties are 3 blot to St George. Illawarra and the Dragons, I think, deserve to be in front, Louis. 10-6.
1: Yeah, they're the better team at the moment. They've got a little bit better field position. They come up with a couple of better plays. But, yeah, look, I think it's a bit of a yucky game to be watching at the moment, but I think they'll be happy, the Dragons, that they're going in ahead, but I think they'll be a little bit disappointed they get some more points on the board. And I think for Canberra, they'll be doing what's doing. I reckon Sticky will give them a massive spray at halftime.
0: Well, John Gibbs, what did you make of that first half?
2: I think your description was apt, Andrew. It's an inept display from Canberra. This is the minor premiers of last year, and their roster hasn't markedly changed. It's quite incredible, isn't it? And we saw the situation with Tamale being hooked. We rarely see a player being hooked. And yes, I know that he got a cuddle from Ricky Stewart, which is really nice. And he can only do that because he's down here on the sideline. And Seb Chris has come on and done all right. But I don't know what's going on, Canberra, seriously. Apart from a couple of highlights from Ethan Strange individual efforts, they have been woeful. And St George Illawarra have been given a couple of opportunities. It was a drop ball, bad pass from Paddy to Zach Hosking, and Tyrell Sloan raced more than 50 metres. That's the first try they've scored all year from inside their own half. So every team now has scored from inside their own half. I'm not sure what to make of it. The only thing is, Andrew, is despite the inept display, they're only 4 points down. So that's good news. They've been capitulating in recent times, gave up a 16-point lead last week. So 4 points behind will be no problem for them. I think the Raiders will get a spray, and I think they'll respond in the second half.
0: Half-time, 10-6 Dragons, and a text I've seen here from Mitch. When is Papa back, Andrew? Geez, they miss his go forward. I just saw big Josh Papali'i walk past the box. He looked fit and well, so I'd imagine his return is not far away, if not next week. Around the grounds, Jersey Flag second half, Newcastle 10 leading Covidi Silktails 8, Queensland Women's Rugby League second half, North 14, South Logan 0, halftime Queensland Cup games, Dolphins 18, Winner Manly 6, Sunshine Coast 22, Western Clydesdales 4, and in the first half, the Capras 22 leading Mackay 6. Halftime 10-6, Dragons over Raiders. Let's head to the ABC newsroom.
3: ABC News, hello, I'm Satyam Weinstein. The death toll from twin earthquakes in Venezuela has risen to more than 1,400 people as search teams work to pull more survivors from the rubble of collapsed buildings. Venezuela's government says almost 70,000 people have been reported missing 3 days after the 7.2 and 7.5 magnitude quakes devastated the South American nation. Specialist teams from Italy and France and nearly 1,000 volunteers from around the world have joined the efforts, but Venezuelans say they're frustrated over the government's lackluster response to the disaster, with this resident calling for more support.
4: They say there are people there who are still alive, but it seems there is not

0: enough machinery and equipment to clear all this rubble. I ask, please, to send people who are capable of helping us and that they don't stop searching. They don't stop searching.
1: The U.S. has carried out more airstrikes on Iran after another ship was hit by a drone in the Strait of Hormuz. U.S. Central Command says it launched multiple strikes on surveillance infrastructure, communication systems, air defense sites, and drone storage facilities. Meanwhile, in response, Iran is firing drones and missiles at Kuwait and Bahrain. It says it's targeting U.S. military assets in the region. Associate Professor of History at Kuwait University, Dr. Badir Masua Al-Saif, says the international community needs to apply pressure to both Iran and the United States to end the tit-for-tat attacks.
2: This cat-and-mouse game between the U.S. and Iran needs to end. The ceasefire that was announced recently is obviously on a shaky ground, and we've seen the results of that in the last few days and few hours.
1: The Federal Treasurer, Jim Chalmers, says the government is moving to fix an unintended consequence of the overhaul of property tax breaks to protect widows and divorcees. The issue was first identified last week during debate on the government's changes to negative gearing and the capital gains tax discount. While the legislation passed, the government gave an assurance that existing assets will remain exempt from the tax changes if they change hands through death or divorce. Dr. Chalmers says the issue will be dealt with in a second bill later this year.
3: That's because it'll be made clear in the legislation, David. Okay. I don't think that's a particularly contentious way to say it. We will address it. If you want to use a different word, David, we will fix it and we'll make clear the way that we will fix it in the legislation that follows.
1: The New South Wales government is investing an extra $34 million to expand shark-spotting drones. From July 1st, 70 beaches will have year-round drone surveillance with more coverage in Sydney and regional New South Wales. It comes after a 34-year-old woman was attacked by a white shark while swimming between the flags at Coogee Beach in Sydney's east 2 weeks ago. Surf Life Saving New South Wales CEO Steve Pearce says the program will now deliver around 500,000 flights each year.
4: The previous program up until this announcement was the largest shark surveillance program in the world. Surf Life Saving New South Wales had undertaken just over 100,000 separate flights for shark surveillance under that program. This uplift is enormous.
1: A heat wave, which scientists say is the worst ever recorded in Europe, is continuing to move east across the continent. Extreme heat is hitting countries including the Czech Republic, Hungary and Poland, which are facing record temperatures. Germany also reached an unprecedented high of more than 40 degrees Celsius. Baz Kanik from the European Environment Agency says people are going to have to change the way they live their lives.
5: School holidays or the school days will need to change in the future. Work pattern will need to change. Those in Southern Europe who are experiencing heat waves, who have experience in the heat waves, can also give some kind of examples to those countries who were not so much used to heat waves in the past.
1: People have braved the heat to attend the first Pride March in Hungary since Viktor Orban lost power. The right-wing former prime minister banned the event in Budapest last year. His policies on LGBTQ plus rights were widely seen as the European Union's most restrictive. This year, large crowds danced through the capital, waving rainbow flags. At the FIFA World Cup, Argentina has had a 3-1 win over Jordan in Dallas. Austria and Algeria drew 3-3 in Kansas City. The Democratic Republic of Congo made it through to the round of 32 for the first time with their first ever win at a World Cup, securing a 3-1 comeback victory over Uzbekistan in Atlanta. Colombia and Portugal played out a scoreless draw in Miami. England had a 2-0 win over Panama in New Jersey, and Croatia beat Ghana 2-1. In the city of Philadelphia. You're up to date with the very latest from ABC News.
6: Australia have been the dominant force in women's cricket for nearly 50 years.
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6: 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New Zealand, the current T20 champions. England, the constant threat. South Africa, a young team on the rise. India, a new force in the game.
8: 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Yes, taken by the captain, Harmanpreet Kaur.
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10: Matt Timmercourt having a great start to the game, finally tackled right on the Luke Lewis line, 35 metres out from the Dragons' goal line, and in there to greet him was Ryan Couch, but now Sanders a pass to Hosking. Went without it, look out. It's picked up by the Dragons. They race over halfway. Tyrell Sloan, no one will get near him. Savage is trying, but no way, Jose. Tyrell Sloan races over to score. Poor pass from Canberra. Poor attempted catch from Hosking. Joe Tarpany blowing up at his teammates, and Tyrell Sloan too quick. Streaks over to score the try. 10 out from the goal line. Played to Paddy, back left to Horsburgh, then away to Sanders, puts in a little stab kick. This should be a try to Hudson Young. What a chase. How often do we see that from

0: Chase, how often do we see that from Canberra? Hudson with an H. He's over to score. Brilliant little stab kick.
1: 11 metres out. Played on the last. Comes right. Atkinson had plenty of time. Oh, Tamale runs into Timacord. Taken by Setu too. He's into the in-goal area. Can he get the ball down? Setu too, he did. Oh, this is such one-way traffic. Setu 2 against Sebelio Tamale. It's not even close. Setu 2 scores a try. 9 minutes 30 to go in this first half and the Dragons are back in front.
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1: 10-6 and George Illawarra leads Canberra. Next, Newcastle takes on the West Tigers at Hunter Stadium. Brett Spriggy's there. G'day, Spriggy.
4: G'day, Maury. Well, in years gone by, only very recent years, this matchup would have been a bit like yours today. Second last versus last, the two sides that have combined for the past four wooden spoons. But of course, we now know there are bigger things to play for, higher hopes for both of these sides, especially Newcastle. In fact, I'm pretty sure when they last met in round six at Campbelltown, it may have even been the top of the table or close enough to it. The Knights were fifth at the start of this round. They've now slipped to eighth due to other results going ahead of them. But a win here reaffirms their place in the top eight. The Tigers were beaten last week in that entertaining game at Seatown at the hands of the Dolphins. They sit only one game behind the ninth place Cowboys with their even ledger of 7-7. The team news, we'll start with the home side of a 1-19. Caelan Plonga, Dylan Lucas, both back from their post-origin rest. Fletcher Sharp shifts to 5-8, and Sandon Smith will come off the bench today. Jermaine McEwen's also back from a club-imposed suspension, and he's back into the starting side there in the second row. While for the West Tigers, big inclusion, of course, Adam Dewey taking his place at halfback after coming back from a shoulder injury. So it's his first game for him since round nine. Alex Twoll won't play today. It's at least one more week for him. And it's the 50th NRL game for Sione Fainu, by the way, as well, for the West Tigers back rower. Speaking of Tigers, this guy won a comp with them. He played for the Bulldogs. He played for New Zealand. He loves a little drive up to Newcastle. Dean Halitau, happy Sunday to you.
5: Happy Sunday, Spriggy. What about your start? You just bagged your two co-commentators here. The two teams saying, oh, this was a battle of the spoon last year and just refresh.
4: I present facts. It's a fact that these teams have been terrible for the last several years. They're not this year, though. Tell me why.
5: Well, the Tigers have probably faltered the last month. Newcastle's definitely a team on the up, and I have enjoyed coming up here to watch their games this year because the style of football that they're playing under Justin Holbrook has been really entertaining, highly explosive on the edges, and it's something that you know, the locals definitely are loving. For the Tigers, just as I said, that last month and a half where they've had some dips in performances has probably been due to personnel. I've made that excuse for them before, and getting Adam Dewey back today is going to be huge in for them.
4: The ABC zone, the Hunter zone, Bridget Murphy is here. Bridge, the Knights did win last start just against the Dragons. How different are they with Caelan Plonga back in that side?
6: It'll be a massive inclusion to have not only Caelan back at fullback, but also for the return of Dylan Lucas, who I think we've seen since his return from that injury earlier this year. That's when really the Knights started to get back to what we saw a bit more in Vegas, where they had that incredible opening game. So I think those two in particular coming back in for Newcastle will be huge. I mean, when you look at the list, basically the Knights are at full strength, save for Pasami Solo, who is out with injury. Yep. But, of course, the Knights have a luxury situation where they've got a lot of big blokes that can get into that forward pack. So Pasami Solo, you know, a player that's able to be a bit more easily patched.
4: The Knights have won five of their past six. They've won four of their past five here at home, despite the scaffolding and the Andrew John stand looking more and more precarious every time.
6: It gets bigger and bigger each week.
4: It does. Our jersey flag score, by the way, a live score here. The Kaviti Silktails trailing Newcastle, 22 points to 8 with 8 minutes left in the second half. Our referee in first grade will be Peter Goff with Grant Atkins in the bunker, and we'll bring it to you all from 4 o'clock on the dot. Maury, can't wait for the final game of round 17. Just don't send that rain too far north. It's fine and dry here for now.
7: Yeah, okay. Well, good luck. Can't wait to listen on the way home with Spriggy, Shop and the Bridgenator. Here come the Dragons. First team out for the second half. St George Illawarra 10, Canberra 6. Now, I've just been doing some checking around too. Josh Papali'i just walked past again, actually. He'll be fit for the next game. They actually have the bye next weekend, and he'll be sweet. So will Noah Martin, the young back rower for Canberra. So they'll welcome both of those players back with open arms. Here comes the Raiders. But they've got to find something, Luke Lewis, down 10-6 at the break.
8: Yeah, absolutely. They haven't been playing good football. The only one is sort of looking a little bit

0: threatening out there is obviously Hudson Young and Strange, I could say, as well. He's trying hard out there, but they just look a little bit off of their attack. They're sort of very flat. They're not offering a whole lot out wide. And the Dragons, they're not doing anything special. They're just kicking very well and chasing and competing on every play. So that's why they're in front at the moment. But maybe a little bit of drama here, a little bit of bucketing down rain. Something happens and then we start to get a bit of a turn. What do you reckon?
1: You're looking for
0: bit of chaos.
1: Second last, few last, chaos. All right. Here's the kickoff coming. Tamale remains on the bench. He was pulled off the field by Ricky Stewart after being targeted by the Dragons. Couldn't catch anything against Setu 2. And taken off, and Ricky Stewart went straight over, sat with him, put his arm around him, gave his hair a ruffle. But his confidence obviously absolutely shot to Marley, and Sebastian Chris remains out there for Canberra. From the kickoff, the Dragons, 15 out from their own line. The ball played, and it comes open to side left, 17 metres out from their own line, and 20 in from the eastern touchline. That's where Setu 2 is tackled. Played to Damien Cook. Comes left away to Ryan Couchman. He stands in the tackle, about 30, make it 21 out from his own line, courtesy of Mariotta, played to Cook. Goes right to Dylan Egan. He's wrapped up on his own 30. We'll check in with Gibbsy shortly as well. 20 in from touch on the eastern side. Cook goes open side left to Gutherson. Brayley is there with Paddy and Mariotta. 10 metres short of halfway. Last tackle, Dragons. Cook goes right to Atkinson. Down goes the kick from inside the 40. Dropping back Weeks with the catch. 13 out from his own line. Hits straight over the 20 to the 30. I was going to say runs into the white wall. Today it's the red wall. About 34 metres out from the Canberra line. Dragons leading by 10 points to 6. Canberra with it. Matt Timmercor. He goes over the 40 and taken 20 metres in from the eastern touchline. He may have been one of Canberra's best in the first half. Ethan Strange. Now they play and he goes right to Sebastian Chris. He's caught 2 metres short of halfway. Canberra with the footy. Played to Owen Paddy. Delayed pass goes right. Sanders turns it into Hosking. And he's wrapped up 6 metres in Dragons territory. St George Illawarra up 10-6. Canberra with the footy. Paddy short side right to Weeks. Kaya Weeks dummies. Tries to find a way through. Beats one. Now he's claimed. 29 out from the goal line by Stewart. Plays at 11 in from the western touchline on the last. Paddy links up with Sanders. Left foot kick. Coming down to the southwest corner, Sloan against Savage. Ball is loose and then dropped by Simi Sasagi and tapped over the touchline by Flanagan, but it is a knock-on from Canberra. It'll be a handover to St George Illawarra, 10 out from their own goal line. Two gone second half, Dragons 10, Raiders 6. Oh, dear. Well, there could have been a challenge. The crowd's booing, but they could have challenged it if they thought the knock-on went the other way. Let's check in on the touchline, John Gibbs.
2: Well, what they were booing about also there was Xavier Savage. There was a rather bad hair pull on him. I think you'll be hearing more about that. Someone will be getting fined for that.

0: Also there was Xavier Savage. There was a rather bad hair pull on him. I think you'll be hearing more about that. Someone will be getting fined for that. Dean Young very happy with the effort from the Dragons. Just wants to keep up their intensity and put the pressure on Canberra. Not sure what happened in the Canberra rooms because it was only coach and player, so I expect there was a spray. There's another good dash from Damien Cook. By the way, Andrew, a bit of homework. No evidence of a report in that first half.
1: Yeah, okay. Thanks very much, Louis. Thought he saw the two arms go up. He definitely did. He's sticking with it. Here's kick downfield from Atkinson. Sebastian Chris dropped back with the catch. 15 out from his own line. Returns it near the 20. Then he straight. He's got straight through Kerr. Now caught 21 out from his own goal line. 10-6 in favour of St George Illawarra. Three gone second half. Xavier Savage comes right across field. And by the time he straightens, the defence is holding firm. And he's shoved across field by Dylan Egan. And also in there was Fiinga. Played 28 out from the Canberra line. They work it right to Timacore. He's tackled 15 short of halfway. For the most part, been a very uninspired game so far from Canberra here at home. Corey Horsbrew with a hit up. He's over the 40. Stands in the tackle, five short of halfway. And then he lost the ball as he tried to play it. He's blowing up about it, Corey Horsbrew. But again, there could be a challenge if they feel that strongly about it.
2: Scrum, clock on.
1: And there's not going to be. So there's only so much you can blow up if you're not going to go to a challenge. Unless you're dirty on yourself.
3: No, well, he couldn't go to a challenge. That was, I don't even know he's blowing up about it. He should be blowing up himself going, that was me, I dropped it. Good call, sir. I think that's what he said.
1: I didn't lip read the good call, sir. I missed that part. I must have looked away. Here's St George Illawarra winning the scrum. Damien Cook, he sends the ball away right side. And taking the tackle, about 10 metres inside Canberra territory, was Fiinga. Now comes short side right to Dylan Egan over the 30. Wrapped up 28 out in that error from Horsbrough. Opens up a great chance here for St George Illawarra. They're right in centre field, 19 or 20 metres out from the Canberra line at the northern end. The ball played to Damien Cook. He goes left. Flanagan, switcheroo, back to the right. Gutherson, he got a delayed pass away to support. They're only 12 metres out from the goal line. Atkinson to his feet, plays it to Cook, spins it left to Gula. Emre Gula straightens, ball pops up out the back, still play four. Ends up with Flanagan, turns it into Gutherson again. And Gutherson is surrounded, stands in the tackle. 10 out from the Canberra line in front of the post, played on the last to Cook. Goes left, through hands, Flanagan to Holmes, he dropped it. Savage picks it up, look out. Over the 30, the 40, halfway, put the glasses down. Horse goes bye-bye, and he's away, Xavier Savage. Slows to a trot. Tyrell Sloan was in pursuit, but Xavier Savage runs 90 metres against the runner play to score. Referee Chiklasa Adamski points to the spot, and the mistake from the Dragons helps Canberra level the scores. 10-all, 5 minutes 30 gone, second half.
3: Well, this could have been a try either way. If Flanagan gets the pass right here and gets it onto Valentine Holmes' chest, it's a 2-on-1. It would have been a quick little pass to Sloan, and he would have been going over on the side, over in the corner. But then it hits the ground, and then one of the quickest men on the field, and Xavier Savage, picks the ball up and just runs the length. That's not one person you want to be seeing when there's a loose ball with open field behind you. But good work there from the Canberra Raiders to pounce on the ball. Poor execution from the Dragons. But that's a try going absolutely begging for the Dragons.
1: Again, if my auntie had whiskers, she'd be my uncle. Xavier Savage streaks away. 10-all, touchline, John Gibbs. Well, the rain again.
0: Yeah, here comes the rain, Andrew. I'll get this umbrella up so my program's not paper mache. Hey, bear with me. Oh, there it is. It's up.
1: That's good work on the run,
0: anyway,
1: Johnny.
0: Anyway, what's happened there? It wasn't a good pass, though. In these conditions, slippery, wet, that was a terrible pass of Kyle Flanagan. Valentine Holmes, you know, he just coughed it up, though. Xavier Savage took advantage, full advantage. He's exactly the same as what Tyrell Sloan did in the first half. That's what they needed. That will give them confidence.
1: So here's Ethan Sanders, 18 out, 18 in from touch, strikes it with the left boot, likes it, kicks the goal. He's two out of two, and now Canberra is in the lead for the first time. Canberra 12, St George Illawarra 10, 6 minutes 41 gone, second half. NRL Sunday here at Canberra Stadium on ABC Sport. Luke Lewis, John Gibbs and Andrew Moore next at Hunter Stadium, Newcastle and the West Tigers. You'll hear it all through until 6:30 tonight with Brett Sprigg, Dean Halitau, and also Bridget Murphy. So the draft

0: Dragons now behind for the first time this afternoon. Around the ground, second half jersey fleet, Newcastle 22, Kaveti Silk Tails 14, New South Wales Cup first half, Manly Warringah 4, and Canterbury Bankstown 4, leading Manly nil. Queensland Cup second half, Dolphins 22, lead winner Manly 6, Sunny Coast 26, leading the Clydesdales 4. From the kickoff, Canberra returns at 14 out from their own line. Second half, Central Queensland 22, leading Mackay 6. Queensland Women's Rugby League, North Devils 22, leading South Logan 0. Play 2 for the Raiders, and they're 18 metres out from their own line at the northern end of the ground. The ball played to Owen Paddy. He sends it left to Jaden Brayley or Hudson Young over there in the distance. Young, he's tackled 30 out from his own goal line. Plays the ball now, centre field right to Corey Horsburgh. And Horsburgh right up the middle he goes. Kerr, one of three defenders there. Played 11 short of halfway. Kick out a dummy half from Owen Paddy. Looking for a 40-20. It's a great kick and it skids straight off the Canberra Stadium turf and beats Clint Gutherson over the Western touchline. 10 metres out. Brilliant 40-20 from Owen Paddy. And Canberra with the momentum turning. Luke Lewis will get the ball 10 out from the Dragons goal line.
1: I'll tell you what, this is how good that kick was, is that Clint Gutherson actually had it covered. He knew he was going for it, but he just could not get there. As the ball was dropping, he would have had a catch on it before. He would have slid out. When he hits the field, in the field of play, it backspins and goes straight out. Outstanding kick from Paddy.
0: Is Adam Mariotta now from the restart. Caught 4 metres out. 12-10 to Canberra. Green Machine had the footy. They work it away to the right. Horsburgh to Sanders. Then to Kyo Weeks. It was not the perfect pass to Kyo, and he lost his momentum in the run. Took the catch, and he'll play it 8 metres out to Paddy. Goes left to Sanders. Then centre field, Brayley. Links up with Ethan Strange with a left foot step, and he's collected over the top by Kerr. 6 metres out from the Dragons' goal line. Played to Paddy. He comes back to the right to Mariotta in centre field. Ryan Couchman greeted him with Gouler and Egan. 4 metres out from the line. Told to play it now, Mariotta, and he does to Paddy. Spiralling pass left, Sanders got the ball away and the Raiders have lost it, but St. George Illawarra's inside the 10. The knock-on came from Young, but the penalty is given now to Canberra, the Raiders' first of the day, and it's 3 metres out, 15 metres in from touch in that far southeast corner. Taps taken. Paddy sends the ball centre field right now for Canberra's Horsburgh, and he's taken. 9 metres out from the line, right in front of the post. Plays it to Paddy. Short ball goes out the back right. Sanders turns it into Hosking. Hosking takes on the defence of Gouler, Kerr and Gutherson. And he's only a metre out from the goal line. Owen Paddy dummies, goes himself. Burrows, he's into the in-goal area but held up. And he'll go back and play it 10 metres out. 9 minutes 30 gone, second half. Canberra 12, St George Illawarra 10 here at Canberra Stadium. So Paddy will go back 10 metres out. And play the ball to Kyo Weeks. Comes to the left. Sanders away to Brayley. He dummies his way into the defence of Kerr and Ryan Couchman and Cook. Ends up on the deck. 5 metres out from the goal line. Plays the ball. Paddy. Long ball goes right to Sanders. Takes on the defence. But they're there. Led by Hamish Stewart. 6 out from the line. Last tackle, Canberra. Played to Paddy. He puts a little stab kick heading into the end goal area. Horsburgh was flying through, but it's touched over the dead ball line. Egan was coming back there for St. George Illawarra. Goal line dropout for the Dragons, who trailed 12-10, half an hour to go. Touchline, John Gibbs.
2: Yeah, nice little kick there by Owen Paddy, showing us all his tricks. That's his third 40-20. He nearly got one in the first half. And just an interesting footnote, no other Canberra player has got a 40-20. Owen Paddy has got 3 now. But Kyle Weeks has got a very rare 20-40.
0: Ooh, here's a replacement. Corey Horsburgh comes off. Morgan Smithy's on. Line dropout from Gutherson. He drills it to the Canberra, the 40-metre line, and Sanders just lets it bounce all the way past him, and Smithy's goes back for it. 15 short of halfway. Great result for Gutherson and for the Dragons, and Smithy's a smash to the ground. 6 metres his own territory by Dylan Egan. Plays the ball now to Sanders. He sends it left away to Mariotta. Joe Tarpany back for Canberra. Their fourth interchange. He replaces Jaden Brayley. 9 metres in Dragons territory. Comes to the right, Sanders. Turns it into Hosking. He got a wraparound. One-hander away to Mariotta. He's away from one across field. And Mariotta's tackled. 10 metres in St. George Illawarra's half. Canberra up 12 points to 10. 11 gone, second half. Paddy sends it right to Tarpany. J. Joe Tarpany runs into three defenders. 31 metres out from the goal line. Played to Paddy. Sends it left to Sanders. Sanders a show and go. Got through one, but now he's caught. 18 metres out from the goal line by Dylan Egan. Paddy goes short side left away to Sanders. Chip and chase coming through Hudson Young. Dragons players end up in each other's road. Hudson Young comes down with it. Held up in goal. And it'll be a changeover. Dragons survive. Canberra 12, St George, Illawarra 10, 11 and a half gone in the second half. Luke Lewis.
1: I don't mind that little play there from Strange. Looking for Hudson Young flying through. He gets the catch, but ends up getting it raked off him as he's going over the try line, which you are allowed. But big defensive set here for Canberra Raiders. They can just get their defence right, their line speed right. Don't give away a penalty. They'll get the ball back in good field position.
0: Toby Couchman about to return to the field for St George Illawarra. Have it set to two on his own 10-metre line. Played to Cook. Open side left to Gutherson. Good burrowing run. He's on his own 20. He is back on the field now, Toby Couchman. St George Illawarra. This time it's his brother Ryan who's caught. 32 out from his own line. Good solid run. Plays at middle of the park to Cook. He sends the ball to the right side this time. Defending A is wrapped up. 10 metres short of halfway. Plays the ball now. Cook goes right. Kick downfield by Atkinson on the last. Good distance on the kick. It's taken well though by Sebastian Chris. Sprinting to his right on his 10 metre line. Heads over the 20. And a good powerful run in centre field. Finally claimed 28 metres out from his own goal line. Plays the ball and they work it right to Matt Timmercourt. Canberra with it, 32 out from their own line. 12-10 in favour of Canberra. 12 minutes 30 gone, second half. Paddy dummy half. Short ball goes right to Simi Sasangi. He's collected about 7 metres short of halfway for Canberra. Paddy plays out the back left to Tarpany. And he's nailed. 1 metre in St George Illawarra's half. Paddy goes left to Mariotta over the 40-metre line. Wrapped up 37 away from the St George Illawarra goal line. 20 in from the eastern touchline. Played on the last. The kick from Ethan Sanders. Sends it down to the southeast corner in the wing of Setu 2. He has the catch. Confronted by Hosking. Great kick chase. 6 out from his own line. 12-10 to Canberra. We check in on the touchline with John Gibbs.
2: Well, that was a really good chase there by Canberra, and they've upped the ante. There's no doubt that the stern words of Ricky Stewart is still ringing in the Canberra players' ears. They've got to execute a little bit better than they have been, but they're looking okay.
0: So now it's the Dragons, Johnny, with it 13 metres short of halfway. Very dark conditions here at Canberra Stadium, even with the lights on. Here's a really good charge up the middle from Toby Couchman. Taken 4 metres in Canberra territory, played on the last to Cook, goes right. Atkinson with a kick, a little more rush this time. Down to the left wing of Sebastian Chris with the catch. 9 out from his own line, and he's looked very solid. Chris has caught 16 out from his own goal line. 12-10 Canberra. And the Raiders now with a set inside their 20. And very few mistakes in this second half, considering the conditions here and where these teams are situated on the table. Played to Weeks. Goes right to Savage. Xavier's caught. Now 35 out from his own line. And 20 in from the western touchline. Plays the ball to Ethan Sanders. Goes open side left to Tarpany. Tarpany standing in the tackle. About 3 short of halfway. Ryan Couchman is in there with Cook. Now they work at right side. And a pass straight over the touchline from Weeks. It was either meant for Sasangi or Savage, and in the end, it was closer to touch judge Phil Henderson. So St George Illawarra will get a play the ball 6 metres short of halfway. Louis, 12-10 to Canberra, 14 minutes 40 gone second half.
1: Going to throw it out there.
0: Yes.
1: Probably the ugliest pass I've ever seen.
0: No.
1: Yeah, I reckon. There was not one person near it.
0: Well, I think it could well be a finalist.
1: It'd be in the top three.
0: It's on the podium here, fair enough. As St George Illawarra make a change, coming onto the field now at last. Jacob Little set restart for a rock infringement for St George Illawarra. Their first of the day as the Dragons work it to within 34 metres of the Canberra line. Played to Gutherson, goes right to left now, and Pacifica Tonga is caught 25 metres out. Plays the ball now to Jacob Little. Comes to the right to Flanagan. Turns it back inside to Atkinson. Shrugged away from Sanders. He gets an inside ball away to Dylan Egan. This is a really good set for Dragons. And Egan tackled 16 out from the goal line. He plays the ball to Little. Comes to the field left. Ryan Couchman got it away. Flanagan. Throws a cutout intercepted again. Xavier Savage says, yeah, you're right, Carl. Xbox the spot, and Xavier races away to score the try. Was he onside? That's the only question. Referee Jaclasa Radansky, and I don't want to break the news to him or his wife Jackie, but he took about 10 extra minutes to match it with Xavier Savage. Slow as a wet week. Try is awarded. Canberra 16, St George Illawarra 10. Xavier Savage has a double. If it's confirmed, Luke Lewis, and you have your doubts.
1: Oh, just watching, you know, when your reaction to what the referee's doing. Right as Savage took the ball, he sort of stops and then waits and then looks and communicates with the touch judge. I thought they were going to call it back, and he goes, oh, we'll let it go, and then we'll check it, I'm assuming. But, yeah, for me, it looked fine. But this is a very interesting play here. Oh, yeah, well, so I think it might go forward off Simi Sasangi. But you can't rule on a forward pass, so well, it's going to be a try.
0: Well, that won't be regarded as a pass.
1: That's why they'll communicate with each other. They'll go, oh, was that forward, was it not? Yeah, and then they just went on with it.
0: But that won't be regarded as a pass from Sasangi. Just, if it touched him, it went through his fingertips to Xavier Savage. Let's go down to you, John Gibbs, on the touchline.
2: Yeah, that'll be no try. That was touch there. All of the Dragons players stopped. They're all waving their arms. It was right in front of me. That was touch. And it's happened before, Andrew. I'll be stunned on this bleak day in Canberra if that's awarded.
0: So they're watching a number of replays. Let's have a look on our screen here.
1: You know what I find funny, though? If you can't rule on a forward pass, how can you say that went forward?
0: Well,
1: I just don't get it.
0: No, I agree with you, but that's forever been thus.
1: So it definitely comes off Canberra. Definitely.
0: Yeah, he's touched that Sasangi and it's gone forward to Savage, surely.
1: But then I sit there and go with the rules. Oh, we can't rule on forward passes.
0: Yeah, but you can rule on that. So that's irrelevant. Because you can rule on a knock-on. And that's what that would have been deemed as. There was no passing motion.
3: Try's confirmed.
1: Try confirmed. John Gibbs, how are you down there on the sideline?
2: That is ridiculous. That is ridiculous.
0: But we can write it in. I agree with you all. In the 58th minute, a try to Xavier Savage. Has it ever felt more in the game that you're guessing every time that you decide?
1: It's getting worse, Andrew. It's getting worse.
0: So try to Savage. He has two exactly the same way. And that doesn't take away the fact that Kyle Flanagan keeps throwing passes straight to Xavier Savage. Why?
1: Oh, that was identical, but poor pass execution. Good being on the spot there for Savage.
0: Gets perfect tip on by Sasangi.
1: Tip on.
0: Here's Sanders, 10 out right in front. 22 and a half to go. Canberra 16, St George Illawarra 10. Here comes Sanders right in front and he kicks the goal. He's 3 out of 3 and it's now Canberra 18, St George Illawarra 10. Still just over a quarter of the game to go, and next it's Newcastle and the West Tigers. That game at Hunter Stadium in Jersey Flegg. Newcastle leads the Silktails by 28 points to 14. New South Wales Cup, Canterbury Bankstown 16, leading Manly Warringah 0. Full-time in the Queensland women's game, and Norse Devils have shut out South Logan by 28 points to 0. In the Queensland Cup, the Dolphins lead winner Manly 28-6. The Dolphins second on the table. Top of the table, Sunshine Coast, thrashing the Western Clydesdales 36-4. And Central Queensland leading Mackay at the moment 34 points to 12. And AFL underway, North Melbourne 8, leading bottom of the ladder Essendon 6 in the first quarter. Now from the kickoff, it's Canberra with it, 11 metres out from their own goal line. Ball is back in centre field for the Raiders, who didn't look anything like the green machine in the opening, half hour or thereabouts, or most of the first half. And here they are now with an 8-point lead, 24 out from their own goal line. The ball played by Smithies. And it comes centre field left. Another strong run by Tarpany up the middle. Stands in the tackle of Pacifica Tonga. 12 short of halfway. Paddy, who's been great in the second half, dashes from dummy half. Gets to within a metre of halfway before he's put to the ground and plays it on the last tackle. De Weeks goes right to Sanders. And a left foot kick up in the air. Good hang time. Gutherson down on one knee with the catch. Returns it over the 20. Caught 22 out from his own goal line. 18 minutes 30 gone in the half. Canberra 18, St George Illawarra 10. Now Tyrell Sloan looking for work. He's held, stood in the tackle, 29 out from his own goal line as he looks to his left and sees Luciano Leilua come onto the field for the first time for St George Illawarra. 15 metres short of halfway, the Dragons. What impact can Leilua have? Dylan Egan at first receiver. He's caught 8 metres short of halfway. Plays the ball to Little. Comes right to left. Through hands away to Luciano. He's wrapped up too short of halfway. He replaced Ryan Couchman. Plays the ball now to Little. Comes to the right side. Atkinson with a kick. Spiraling kick into the clouds. Kyo Weeks, good catch. Facing the western touchline. Then goes on the big full circle turnover, the 10-metre line. And he's going to be taken. 17 now from his goal line. It wouldn't be easy under the kicks in any situation here, Louis, as the Raiders work it right to Tim McCorry. Scored 24 out from his own line.
1: No, there's definitely a little bit of a breeze down there. You've got the little bit of rain. And the ball's sort of floating around. It looks a bit slippery, dull. The light's not that crash hot. So they're doing a good job at fullback.
0: Apart from that, awesome conditions. Here's Canberra, 10 metres short of halfway. And then poor old Jonty underneath his brolly. Played to Paddy. Goes right to Hosking. Runs into Pacifica Tonga and Leilua. 2 metres in St George Illawarra territory. Last tackle, Canberra. It comes right to Sanders. Another left foot kick. A midfield bomb. Gutherson against Sasungi. Gutherson the catch. Sasungi the tackle. 19 out from the Dragons line. 20 minutes gone. 20 minutes left. Second half. Canberra 18. St George Illawarra 10. Is now Val Holmes for St George Illawarra. Caught 26 out from his own line. Let's check in with that man. John Gibbs on the touchline.
2: Well, the problem for the Dragons when they fall behind, they do struggle to score points. They're giving the ball a little bit of width here. Ooh, almost getting through Fingay. But they need to take some chances. And when you take chances in these conditions, invariably you come up with errors.
0: 8 short of halfway now, the Dragons. As the ball is played by Egan. Comes left, through hands away. Taking on the defensive line on that occasion. For St George Illawarra, tackled right on halfway was Flanagan. On the last, it's Atkinson. Kicks from 48 metres out. And it's a shot. Oh, Gibbsy, look out. I thought you were going to be collected, Jonty. You're all arms and legs and umbrellas and microphones. Are you all right down there? Jonty. No. Oh, no, he can't hear us. The headphones went a fly. Canberra will get the play the ball 1 metre short of halfway. Mark Collinghorst, are you all right, Jonty?
2: Oh, I'm all right. I thought I was going to be falconed, and then I took evasive action and the headsets went flying.
0: You know what the beauty of that was? Seeing the teamwork down there, Ralph Tucker just went straight into action, repairing everything for John Gibbs so he could talk to us again. Well done, Ralphie. Here's a lost ball by Canberra. And referee Chiklasa and Anthony's on it, ruling a knock-on. St George Illawarra will get a scrum feed, 8 short of halfway. 18 and a half to go. Anything could still happen here. Canberra 18, St George Illawarra 10.
1: 1,000% there's going to be a whole heap happening in the last 18 minutes. Wouldn't surprise me, Andrew, if they went try, penalty or two-point field goal, we go to extra time. Because that's the way the game is going at the moment. But kicked out in the full, that was a horrible kick. Play one, Canberra Raiders have a really good opportunity to sort of put some more points on and put some pressure on. They come up with an error on play one.
0: So now St George Illawarra get a penalty.
3: Ethan, eye contact. Not quick, foul play.
0: Ethan Sanders penalised for going high on Val Holmes. Penalty Dragons. Penalties are 4-1 to St George Illawarra. 18 in from the western touchline, and Atkinson drop punts it this time well over next John Gibbs' head. 25 out from the Canberra line. Gibbsy remains intact.
1: Wish he caught it, Gibbsy. It would have been great.
0: If he had caught that with umbrellas, programs, microphones and headphones flying everywhere, it would have beaten Paul Vorton's classic catch all those years ago. Here's the Dragons, 21 out. Played to Little. Goes right. Gutherson now. Got the pass away to Fiengay. And Fiengay accelerates. Cut down 11 out from the line. And 5 metres in from touch in that northeast corner. It's so dark you can barely see them over there. Egan gets a pass. Through hands they go. And the tackle made 10 metres out from the goal line. Canberra's defence being tested here. Canberra do lead 18-10. Rolling to his feet and playing the ball, Stewart. It comes left to Toby Couchman. Right up the middle he goes. He's close. He's put to the ground only a metre out from the line. Dummy half now is Little. Right between the uprights. Little fires it back left. Through hands they go. Flanagan, Leilua, Gutherson. Pass knocked down by Savage again. But this time it is ruled a knock on. And St George Illawarra will get another set with a scrum feed 11 metres out from the Canberra line. It is 18-10 to the Raiders. 18 and a half to go. They desperately want Xavier Savage to score a third.
1: That was, I thought he was going to get that again then.
0: I know.
1: Put himself right in the right position, and Gutherson couldn't help himself but had to pass it. He couldn't hold it in. He's still down, Gutherson. He's heard he's twisted his knee or something down there at the moment, but that was flirting with danger.
0: You all right down there, Jonty, after your near hit by the ball?
2: No, I'm fine, and he's limping back into the scrum. Clint Gutherson was hit by and twisted by Simi Sasungi.
0: Here's the scrum fed and won by the Dragons, Flanagan. He sends it to the right edge this time as the Dragons are 9 metres away, down 18 points to 10. Tackle made on Toby Couchman, and then there was an unnecessary push on him from Hudson Young. So a set restart to the Dragons. Ball goes backwards, picked up by Gutherson, fires a pass back towards Atkinson. He's over the 20. Short ball right to Dylan Egan, and Dylan Egan, his leg drive takes him to within 9 metres of the goal line. Plays the ball at the northern end. Little goes left. Pacifica Tonga got straight through Mariotta. Now taken 1 metre out from the goal line. Plays the ball. And Little goes left through, hands away to Leilua. The defence comes across for Canberra. 3 metres out from the line. It's played now for the Dragons. Centre field right to Flanagan. Then away to Hamish Stewart. He got the pass on as well, but Couchman's held up 4 metres away. 18-10 in favour of Canberra. 15 minutes to go. Little sends the ball right. Flanagan to Atkinson. Then Finga is drilled to the deck. 12 metres out from the line. Terrific head-on tackle by Timacore. Now comes left to Atkinson. Back to the short side. Little stab kicks a shocker. And diving on the bouncing ball is Tom Starling on the field for Canberra. Two out, two in. Northeast corner plays it. And Seb Chris is now taken. Five out from the Canberra line. Crisis averted for now. 14 and a half to go for the Raiders, who lead 18-10.
1: So weird. The Dragons, they go to the right edge. They've got four attacking players on five defenders. I don't really understand what they're doing it for. They should have come to the other side where they had the numbers. And they just make it. I don't know if they're looking up or they're playing the numbers right, but they're getting it all wrong at the moment.
0: Here's Sasungi now for Canberra, threatened to break free. Dragged to the ground desperately there by Holmes on the Canberra 30. Played on the last 2 weeks. Goes left Sanders. And it's a very shallow but high kick. Coming down 30 out from the goal line. Taken beautifully there by Setu 2. 25 out from his own line. Back over the 30 past Timacore. And now put to the ground. 15 metres short of halfway. 18-10 in favour of Canberra. 14 minutes to go here at Canberra Stadium. Hope you're enjoying the action on ABC Sport. NRL Sunday, as now it is Val Holmes hitting it up. He's been very quiet. Caught here, four short of halfway. 20 in from the western touchline there by Tarpany. Played to Little. Goes right through hand. Stewart, Flanagan, Egan. Egan drops the ball. Then put on the toe here by St. George Illawarra. By Gutherson. Ruled a knock on. And it'll come back to be a Canberra scrum feed on halfway. 13 and a half left. Canberra 18, St. George Illawarra 10.
1: He was going to let it go there, Ziggy. But it was definitely a knock on. Nice tackle there by Strange. And I think it was over the top was Smithies, who gets a really good shot on him. But again, the Dragons just pushing the ball now because they're looking at the screen. They know they've got 8 points to score. Only 13 minutes left on the clock. And the Canberra Raiders, well, they can't shut up shop here. They can't think 8 points is enough just to beat them because the way that this game's been going, you don't really know.
0: How would you know? Canberra wins the scrum and it comes to the right side to Sasungi. He beats one. He's caught now 10 metres inside St. George Illawarra territory. Plays the ball to Starling. He sends it left to Smithies. Morgan Smithies is captured. 33 out from the line. It is not me, is it, Louis? It's dark. Even though the lights are at full bore.
1: It is very dark.
0: Comes to the right now to Tarpon. And what's the time here? 3:33. It's like it's up past 7. 24 out from the goal line, Canberra, this 18-10 lead. Tarpany plays the ball to Starling, goes right Weeks, turns it into the second rower, Hosking. He's caught 18 out from the St. George Illawarra line. Plays the ball to Starling, goes on a jinking run, and inside pass finds Kaio Weeks. He beats one. He went backwards, now he goes forward, now he goes sideways. And Kaio Weeks, and a great leg drive. I tell you what, his head's on the goal line, but not the footy. He'll play it a foot out. Does so to Starling on the last. It comes left away to Sanders. Sanders runs up the line, offloads to Strange. Strange keeps drifting to the left, back to the right. Got a pass back to Hudson Young. Hudson Young puts it on the toe, but straight down to Gutherson. He fields it, and then he's collected 8 metres out from his own goal line. 11 minutes, 40 to play. Canberra 18, St. George Illawarra 10. But the lack of polish really from both teams here is rather palpable as the Dragons now in play 2. 12 out from their own goal line. Ball played and it comes centre field left. Played by Fienge. Now Setu 2. He's tackled. 19 now from his own line. 18-10 in favour of Canberra. Comes to the left edge this time for the Dragons. About 28 out from their own line through Toby Couchman. One-handed pick up by Little. He takes off from dummy half. Good run of about 10 metres before he's felled 8 short of halfway. Last tackle. Gutherson goes right. Atkinson puts in a shonky old kick. Bounces on the Canberra 30, but straight to Sebastian Chris. He takes it on his 20-metre line. Then he goes on a stepping run right up the middle, threatened to break free, but caught in a high but fair tackle from Toby Couchman. 34 out from his own line. 11 left. 18-10 to Canberra, who work it right to Xavier Savage, and he's wrapped up 10 short of halfway. Let's check in downstairs, Johnny Gibbs.
2: Yeah, I'll tell you who, he's got the ball right now. Simi Sasungi, he's shown, you know, some good touches this afternoon. Some played since round 9, that game against Penrith when he did his shoulder. But he's shown some good touches, and Canberra are going all right. But the Dragons, they're still in for the fight. There's an offload of slop, who won a lucky one to get away with it.
0: So now it is the Raiders. 12 metres in St George Illawarra territory. Tarpany plays it. Starling goes right to Sanders, and he's caught 25 out from the line. Last play, Canberra, who lead 18-10. Starling, blindside right to Kyo Weeks. Takes on the defence and send the ball back to Starling. Keeps it alive to Sanders. I think he tried to throw the pass to Klaatser Adamski, but instead it ends up with the Dragons. 11 out from their own line. It remains 18-10 to Canberra. Louis, 10 minutes to go.
1: Now, we got Strange in the background there claiming that it got touched, but that was some nice football down that short edge. Weeks starting to insert himself down those short edges. He looking dangerous with the ball in hand. And you can see the fatigue starting to set into the Dragons now, just at the back end of this half. With 9.5 minutes left on the clock, can they hang in there?
0: So now just short of the 30-metre line. It comes left to Toby Couchman, and he is on his back 11 metres short of halfway. He'll play the footy. Now they work it from right to left. Flanagan through hands. It ends up with Val Holmes through the gap. He's over the 40. He's got Sloan with him. Bye-bye. Val Holmes links up with Tyrell Sloan. And he dives over to score his second try of the day. The Dragons are right in this. 9 minutes to go. Canberra 18, St George Illawarra 14. A rare break by Valentine Holmes leads to a try for Tyrell Sloan.
1: Well, so we said, can the Dragons hang in there? And they do. And they come up with a nice play here. The Dragons, they finally get the execution right over on the left edge. And Val Holmes, the man who's the recipient of the ball, as he gets through the defence there of the Canberra Raiders. But it was a really nice pass from Gutherson. Then it was just a simple little left foot step there from Valentine Holmes. Gets the Canberra Raiders inside shoulder. Then you've got the speed men in Sloan just pushing up. A simple little draw and pass and get him right back into this game. So can he kick the goal, though?
0: Well, that's a good question. It's right in the mid-range for him nowadays. 22 out, 15 in from touch. Touchline, John Gibbs.
2: Well, that all came about because of some sloppy work up the other end when Canberra just threw the ball on the ground. Looked dangerous, but threw the ball on the ground. As a result, St George Illawarra got good field position. Good work there by Val Holmes. By the way, Val Holmes has scored a try in every game he's played here at Canberra Stadium. That's in 6 games. He scored in every one. He's got 7 in total. So I'd like him to score because he would break a record or equal a record held by Noah Nandruku.
0: There's a great name from Canberra fans. 8 minutes to go. Here's Val. He strikes it with the right boot. Likes it. Kicks the goal. He's 2 out of 3. 18-16, Canberra leads St George Illawarra. 3 tries apiece, but Louis, these are the games the Dragons lose. There's 7 minutes 43 to go. NRL Sunday on ABC Sport with Luke Lewis, John Gibbs. I'm Andrew Moore around the grounds full time in the jersey flag.
1: Who are you backing in?
0: Canberra. But with zero confidence, none.
1: No confidence, yeah.
0: And you?
1: Yeah, I'm saying, but I'm not confident.
0: 28-14, Newcastle has beaten the Silktails in jersey flag. New South Wales Cup, Canterbury 28, leading Manly 0. Queensland Cup now full-time, and the Dolphins have beaten winner Manly 34-10. Sunshine Coast 42, have beaten the Western Clydesdales 8. Central Queensland 44, leading Mackay 12. No score, South Logan and North Devils. AFL, Essendon in front of North Melbourne, 14-11 in the first quarter. As now the Dragons spread it left on play 2. Luciano Leilua threatens to break the defensive line but tackled. 29 out from his own goal line. It's 18-16 to Canberra, 7 minutes 15 to go as the Dragons work at short side left. Val Holmes tackled there by Sasangi. 11 short of halfway. Now comes open side right to Toby Couchman. He's floored. 4 short of halfway. 20 in from the western touchline. Blindside raid they go to Flanagan. Then he turns inside. Got the pass off the ground a little. 42 out. He sends it away. Open side right to Hamish Stewart. Got the pass back to Little. And Jacob Little stands in the tackle. 34 out from the Canberra line. Played on the last. Gutherson goes right to Atkinson. A towering kick to the wing of Chris. Coming through his center. 2 off Chris. Great catch. 8 metres out from the Canberra goal line. Saved the day at least for now. Raiders 18. Dragons 16. 6.5 to go. Remembering that way back in the first half, in the 33rd minute, Savelio Tamale was hoisted from the field by Ricky Stewart for bad play. He was being totally outgunned by Setu Tu, couldn't catch a cold and got replaced. And Seb Chris has not missed a beat since. Canberra now, 15 short of halfway. Chris plays it and Canberra working their way to within 8 metres of halfway. Who can ice this game? Hudson Young plays it. Weeks goes right to Sanders. Left foot kick, very shallow again. Underneath, oh, Sloan, what are you doing? Straight into his comic cuts and he dropped it. Out it went. And it's going to be a Canberra scrum feed. 21 out from the St. George Illawarra line. It was straight to him, but you know what, Louie? He didn't watch the ball and it's going to get you every time. 5.5 to play. Canberra 18, St. George Illawarra 16.
1: Watching the replay, I don't even know how he dropped that. It's just he had himself in the perfect position. He didn't have to move. He had his hands up. He had his elbows in. And it just sort of, as it turned, it went into his little, his arms there.
0: It looked,
1: the ball sort of slipped and then went out the other end. And it was like, oh, what's doing?
0: He wasn't looking, as Matt Elliott would describe it, the white oblong. From the scrum, when Sasangi goes right, knocked down by Sloan. Picked up by Starling. Starling beats two. He's going to score. Canberra. Sloan on the deck, Holmes on the deck, try to the Raiders, 4 minutes 55 to go, and they make the Dragons pay a massive price for that inexplicable drop from Tyrell Sloan. Canberra 22, St. George Illawarra 16, kick to come Raiders, probably to win it. Try to Tom Starling, Luke Lewis.
1: Yeah, nice try here, but it was off the scrum. It was a nice little play, and I reckon Savage was going over. And then the Sloan knocks the ball down to stop a try. And then you got Starling, just a man on the spot, picks the ball up off the ground and comes up with some really nice footwork. You've got a left foot step, beats two players. And you got Luciano Leilua hedging his bets on where he's going to go. He goes back out, doesn't go to the ball carrier. And Tommy Starling, couldn't believe his luck. There he is going over as easy as you like and scoring a try and almost sealing the deal here.
0: Well, instead of stopping the try, he delayed the try. Touchline, John Gibbs.
2: Yeah, well, they're going to get out of this, Canberra. They're going to keep their slim hopes alive. And as I said previously, Ricky sure loved that one.
0: What That's... about the belt he put on his assistant there?
2: He nearly knocked him over. I've got to say that I reckon they can drop possibly two, depending on how things go. Maybe only one before the end of the season. But this does keep them alive. They're on life support. But that was a double try assist there by Tyrell Sloan. The drop, he had a bit of a bow peep at the defence coming. That's why he lost the ball and then knocked it down. It was a shocker, really. It was inexplicable.
0: So here's Ethan Sanders, Louis watching it intently. 19 out, 15 in from the western touchline.
1: Might have rated in.
0: 4 minutes to go. He strikes it, Sanders likes it, kicks the goal. He's 4 out of 4. Canberra 24, St. George Illawarra 16. Clock is stopped with 3 minutes, 47 to go. Don't forget, next it's Newcastle and the West Tigers at Hunter Stadium. But here, Canberra look like now they have 2 points in the bag, leading 24 to 16, although we'll see what happens with a short kickoff here from Clint Gutherson. And currently 4-3 to the Raiders. And you can talk about Canberra, you know, they can't drop more than one or two. They don't look anything like a finals team at the moment. Here's the short kickoff, knocked back by Sloan. Oh dear, he's having a minute or so, isn't he? He knocks it straight over the touchline. So it will be a Canberra play the ball, 11 short of halfway. Been going well, Tyrell Sloan. Drop ball, interfered with the pass, knocked it down. Thought he was doing the right thing, and I'm sure he was. But Canberra pick it up and score anyway through Starling, and now he knocks the ball straight over the touchline from the short kickoff.
1: He's gets unlucky on that one. He's trying to make the ball back, but yeah, the drop ball, that kickoff, I mean, from the kick from Canberra, that would have crueled him, I reckon. He'd be filthy on himself.
0: So now Canberra has it on halfway. Tackle comes in here and is made by Luciano Leilua. About 12 metres in Dragons territory. The Raiders up 24-16. 3 minutes to go. Play to Starling. Short ball right to Hosking. Great run over the 30. Taken by Leilua. Only 22 out from the goal line. Starling a dummy half. Line side right to Sanders. Right foot step from Ethan into the defensive. Gutherson is trying for a one-on-one steal. Can't get it. 5 metres out from the goal line. Still a few tackles left for Canberra. Starling goes left to Hosking. And Zach is only 2 metres away. Last tackle it is right now, actually. Starling a dummy half. Here goes blindside right to Sasangi, looking for a barge over, happy with a handover. 1 metre out from the line, Dragons with the footy, 2.5 to go. Canberra 24, St George Illawarra 16. It's going to be another heartbreaking day for you Dragons fans as Holmes is caught. 9 metres out from the St George Illawarra line. Played to Jacob Little, centre field right, Pacifica Tonga. He's caught 17 out from his own line. After the game, Gibbsy will be out there in the middle of the field, not raining at the moment. Pretty cool, but Canberra's going to get the win, you would think. Now the Dragons have it 11 short of halfway with 2 minutes to go. Little a dummy half. He sent it centre field right to Atkinson. Kick over the top. I thought Egan was offside. Not Setu too, though. He's got the catch. Then pops a moon ball over the eastern touchline right in front of the Gregan Larkin stand. That'll do. Game set. Bingo! Canberra is going to win. They lead 24-16. A minute 45 to go. Touchline, Johnny Gibbs.
2: Yeah, they're going to win this one. And it's just Corey Horsbury. He doesn't look real good. He's looking to the sideline. You know that this is an interesting one. Poor old Luciano Leilua. He has lost 16 consecutive games now because you've given the game set. Bingo. He missed the win against Brisbane. 16 consecutive.
0: Yeah, that's a lot of sad weekend nights, isn't it?
2: It is indeed.
0: Here's Adam Mariotta for Canberra. He's having a good run up the middle. Taken 4 metres in Dragons territory. Had the ball stolen from him. But after the referee called held, according to Ziggy.
1: Challenge, of course.
0: Penalty given to Canberra, but a challenge with a minute 15 to go.
3: Strip after held, Dragons are challenging.
0: I'm surprised he can even speak with that big, thick moustache. His big Nev.
1: How good is it?
0: Well, again, talking to... You don't really appreciate it on telly or from here. But talking to him at the back of the box before, it was, you could have grown some life in there. It is so big and thick. Anyway,
4: it's a one-on-one tackle. The ball is not lost and it's stripped by the Dragons post the held call. The challenge is unsuccessful.
0: Post the held call, that's the key to it. So an unsuccessful challenge from the Dragons.
1: I'll just line up the two.
0: It is a penalty to Canberra.
3: Go 10.
0: 4 metres in Dragons territory with a minute 15 to go. You line up a kick.
1: I line up a kick and take a minute 15.
0: Or take the tap and give it to Horsbrough. Here's a little ad hoc Viking clap from the Canberra fans here. Love it. You can tell I don't get out much. Now it needs a theme song. Here's Canberra, 29 metres out. 52 seconds to go. Ball played, short side run left to Hudson Young. He's taken 19 out from the Dragons line. 20 in from the eastern touch line. Plays the ball to Starling. Goes blind side left again to Timicore. He's been really good out there and he's taken 12 metres out from the Dragons line. 34 seconds to go. 24 points to 16 to Campbell. Starling a dummy half. Very slow, tedious play the ball. Starling, short side left to Ethan Strange. Was very active in the first half, a little quieter in the second, and tackled on the last. Five out from the line, changeover, and the Dragons get the footy back with only 18 seconds to go, and Canberra fans can celebrate what's become a rare win in 2026 very, very soon. Dragons deep in their own territory. Their resolve is gone. With a little chip over the top by Gutherson. Fielded by Starling. He sends the pass immediately right to Simi Sasangi. Sasangi charges there into Holmes and Leilua held up. Siren sounds. Whistle blows. Canberra Raiders win. It wasn't always pretty. It certainly wasn't perfect. But it'll be a relief for those in green. They've beaten the bottom of the table, St George Illawarra Dragons, by 24 points to 16. And Canberra gets the 2 points, and they deserve to celebrate here.

0: For Canberra, 24 points, tries to Hudson Young in the 20th minute. Xavier Savage, couple of intercepts, long distance, 46th and 58th minutes. Tom Starling in the 75th minute. Ethan Sanders, 4 goals from 4 attempts, 2 restarts. For St George Illawarra, 16 points. Tyrell Sloan, a try in the 9th minute. Setu Tu in the 31st. Sloan again in the 71st minute. Val Holmes, 2 from 3. 2 restarts, 1 unsuccessful challenge. 4-2, the penalty count in favour of St George Illawarra. At halftime, it was 10-6 to the Dragons. Full-time, Canberra 24-16 winners over the Dragons. I don't yet have a crowd figure. We reckon 12, 13,000, somewhere in that vicinity here at Canberra Stadium.
1: It was 12,500 and something.
0: Was it? Okay. Yeah. I'll get confirmation of that very shortly. In the meantime, we can head down to John Gibbs with 2-try scorer Xavier Savage, Johnny.
2: Yeah, well, as you called it, Andrew, ex-master spot, and Xavier scored a couple of long-range tries. He just was waiting for them, and they were needed. I've got to say, Xavier, well done, but you're banged up. You've had a tough game.
3: Yeah, just a couple of niggles this year, but I'm pushing through. Hopefully going a good run here with the boys now, and hopefully just squeeze into that top eight, and that's our goal. We'll just take it week by week now.
2: Well, you've got a couple of buys to come, which is always an advantage. Some teams have had 3 buys. You have 2 buys, you've got 8 games. You can drop possibly a maximum of 2 games. So you're under the pump, but a win like this is very important.
3: Yeah, we definitely needed this, just to put some belief back into the squad. Not that we didn't have it, we know what we're capable of, but just to build that confidence, going into next week now, and, we'll work hard throughout the early next week and prepare well, yeah.
2: Now, 10-6 down at halftime, and it had been a pretty ordinary display. That's the only way to put it. How was Ricky at halftime?
3: Yeah, it was just talking about just fixing up our mistakes. That's probably let us down throughout the year so far, and it's something we need to work on, just ball possession and finishing with good field position, and that's what we looked to do for the second half, and I think we achieved that pretty well, and kept the foot on the throat towards that, the end of the game, yeah.
2: You owed your home crowd. It's a bleak afternoon here. You owed him one, because there's been quite a few losses in a row here at home.
3: Yeah, that's it. We don't like letting our fans down. They come out here in the freezing cold and the wet weather too as well. So it's good that we got a pretty decent turnout regardless of how we're going. So, that one was for the fans, definitely.
2: Now, I know how empathetic you are, Xavier. Just a word on Savelio. He was having a tough time. Really, I think, Ricky, he's done the right thing for Savelio and also the team. But that's tough, isn't it?
3: Yeah, I've definitely, I definitely know how he feels at the moment. I've had my fair share of going through that at a young age, and it just comes with age and time, and getting more games under his belt and building that confidence up. And I'm sure, there's nothing personal towards Savelio. It's just helping him out as a young kid that's still got a bright future ahead of him. So, and we're all there for him, and we know that he can do the job.
2: Well said. Thanks for joining ABC Sport. Well done, Xavier.
3: Thanks, mate. Appreciate it.
0: Nice from Xavier Savage. So Canberra wins 24 points to 16. You're with Luke Lewis, John Gibbs. I'm Andrew Moore. And Louis, if you just turn around to the back of the box, and our tragic Canberra Raiders fanatic, Dennis Carnahan in his Raiders beanie with the 2 horns coming out the back. And you're right. So we'll get back down to Gibbsy very shortly. 24-16 Canberra. Also, we'll get the ABC Player of the Year points from Luke Lewis. And we're about 6 or 7 minutes away from heading to Brett Sprigg, Dean Halitau and Bridget Murphy at Hunter Stadium for the final game in round 17, Newcastle against the West Tigers. A reminder that tonight the New South Wales team will be named for State of Origin 3 at Lang Park on Wednesday week, and the Queensland team will be named at 9 o'clock tomorrow morning. So that's all still to come. Handshakes all around down there on the field. I think it's Hudson Young down there with you, Jonty.
2: Yeah, it is Hudson Young who gave another wholehearted display. Not the flashiest Hudson from the team, but it keeps you in the hunt. I know you're treading the tightrope, but 2 buys, 8 more games, you still got a chance.
4: Yeah, we do, mate. We spoke about that all week. We probably had to look at it ourselves individually, where we can help each other. I thought throughout the year we've probably let too many soft tries in, not on the back of teams pulling us apart, just on the back of that will to fight and save on our line. And I thought we did a great job of building that resilience tonight.
2: Yeah, and it was a sloppy first half. I know Ricky was really disappointed with the mistakes. A missed time pass, Tyrell Sloan runs the length, and you're behind at half time. You're sort of chasing your tail. It's a lack of confidence in some respects.
4: Yeah, you can look at it that way as well. But the two tries they scored, like you said, was a missed pass and then off a kick. So you can look at the positives there. We defended our try line really well, and we knew, like you said, if we

0: come out in the second half, completed, got through our sets. Like you see, mate, we've got strike all over the park, and we need to lean into that.
1: In the last couple of games, Ethan Strange has been moved back onto the left side with you, with Matthew Timocor. How are you finding that?
0: Yeah, I love it, mate. I love playing next to Strangey. He's my good mate off the field, and any time I get to play with him, I relish in that. And, I think his strong position is the left side, 5'8". And, you can just see how much confidence he's got coming back to this side.
1: Well, for the New South Wales side, some players will be a little bit anxious. You've been great, so I'm sure you'll be there. Ethan most likely with you. You get a chance, albeit it's been pretty good in the first two games, you get a chance to turn it around. I mean, all of the dialogue, one game, you boys can be heroes, and you've got to be aware of that.
0: Yeah, that's what it comes down to, mate. 80 minutes of footy in Suncorp. Fingers crossed I'll get picked in the team tonight, and hopefully next to Ethan, because... Yeah, as a kid, you dream about these moments, and the opportunity now is right in front of us to go up there, whichever players he picks. It doesn't matter. We've got a job to do for our state, for the jersey, and for the players that have come before us.
1: And the good news is both you and Ethan look like you're fully fit. No drama out of today's game.
0: Brand new, mate, brand new.
1: See you, Hudson.
0: Cheers, mate. Thank you.
2: That's brilliant. Hudson Young with John Gibbs. Good job, Jonty. I'll try and get a final thought from you in a moment. On the text line, Marie said, just discovered I was cheering for the Dragons. No idea why. Liam was in Bay 12 listening, enjoying the call, but man, it's dark here. Yeah, it sure did get dark. Can I request a Jonty sideline interview with Sebastian Chris? He's really articulate and clever bloke. Great call, lads. Best in the business. Thank you, Ed. We've run out of time for that, unfortunately, Ed. Boys loving the call, but curious. Jonty Gibbs, 70 years old, plus Luke Lewis, 42. Jonty headbutting balls on the sideline and braving the elements. Luke complaining about an open window in the comm box. Unbelievable. All right, Louis, let's make it more believable with your ABC Player of the Year points.
3: Well, I wasn't complaining. It was actually quite nice. It was very hot in here. In this room. But anyway, ABC points.
2: It's not now,
3: but it was very hot in here. 3 points. I went to Joey Tarpany. I thought he was brilliant. I thought he was just really good leadership, and he was trying everything. He was pushing up everywhere, and there was breaks made. He was there, so he gets my 3. Ethan Strange, too. I thought he was brilliant in the first half. Didn't do a heap in the second half, but he did enough to get points with what he did in the first. And then I went Hudson Young for 1. I thought he did a really good job as well. Very hard to pick today.
2: Yes, okay. Joe Tarpany, 3. Ethan Strange, 2. Hudson Young, 1. Gibbsy, final thoughts from you. We're off to Hunter Stadium in 2 minutes' time. Canberra winning. It was

0: They know they're on life support, but they got a good little block coming up. Well, you know, they get a chance to freshen up. They got a bye, and then they got the Bulldogs. What about that game? Canberra and the Bulldogs after the bye. That's in a couple of games' time. But obviously, you know, you've got State of Origin and all of those things, you know, that may have injuries or all sorts of things happen. But I'm not completely writing Canberra off yet. I know there's one of these sides, one of the Melbourne's, but all of the sides that have, you know, missed from last year, the top four, I reckon one of them is going to do something miraculous. Which one it is, I'm not quite sure, though.
1: Yeah, you can get on with me. Johnny, I'll see you Thursday night.
0: How much? See ya.
1: 10 cents. Thursday night, yeah, for the kickoff of the NRLW season. We'll be there at Shark Park, myself, John Gibbs, and Karina Brown. All right, 24-16, Canberra beats St George Illawarra. Currently New South Wales Cup, Canterbury Bankstown 34, leads Manly Warringah 0. Full-time Queensland Cup, boy, Central Queensland ended up thrashing Mackay. Final score there, 51-12. In the Queensland Cup as well, first half, South Logan 12, lead North Devils 8. AFL second quarter, North Melbourne 25, Essendon 14. Spriggy will keep you up to date from here. Louie, job well done, mate. Catch you on Friday night.
2: I'll see you Friday. Thank you.
1: Look forward to it. Thank you, Louie. Thank you, Jonty. Thank you to our producer, Ralph Tucker. To our very, very happy... Do you know what? When Dennis Carnahan becomes annoying? When Canberra wins. And he puts on his Canberra beanie and he plays with his Canberra belt buckle and he gets way too excited. He giggles like he's a Michael Carianis impersonator. Thank you to Ronell Mower in the studio. I'm Andrew Moore. Please join us for NRL Monday tomorrow night from 6:30. Guest host Ruan Sims. 30 guest host Ruan Sims, who's with you, Brett Sprigg, right now.
3: And how fitting that Beanie for Brain Cancer round ends here in Mark Hughes' hometown of Newcastle. And the man himself, of course, is down here as well. And I know that the Big Three trek is a big part of that. The walk from Sydney to Hunter Stadium, that'll be a nice reception for the trekkers as part of the fundraising effort. Last time these teams met in round six, it was a 12-try, 64-point romp in which the Tigers kept Newcastle at arm's length. Since that point, they've lost six of their past nine, and the return of a couple of key players for both sides really adds a great element to this final game of round 17. As NRL Sunday on ABC Sport rolls on, I do want to keep an eye on the fundraising effort amount as well, and even though Mark Hughes said it's not about setting records or whatever, some of you might want to know what you've contributed to across the weekend as far as the amount raised, so we'll get to all that later on. But back to the footy, Dean Halitau is alongside me. Hopefully it stays dry, and I dare say, Shot, we might see plenty of points scored, as was the case last time.
4: Yeah, good evening again, Spriggy, and I've got a good feeling about this game. There's a great atmosphere around the ground at the moment. Obviously, the wrap-up of Mark Hughes, the Beanie for Brain Cancer round, but both teams really desperate to get some form going for the Tigers, but for Newcastle Knights to keep some form going, I'm looking forward to this one.
3: Alex Saifarth will start at lock, by the way, so in number 16, in place of Alex Twoll, who was originally named. He will not be returning from his knee injury just this week. And Bunty Afoa starting at prop, a late switch there with Fanua Bolle, who will be on the bench. Let's get a feel for things on the sideline at an increasingly chilly Hunter Stadium. Hello, Bridget Murphy.
5: G'day, Brady and Shop. Yeah, no, it is pretty chilly down here. It says that it's 17 degrees. That's a lie. I don't know where the Weather Bureau is getting that one from, but it is absolutely freezing down here. A little bit of a light breeze, but as you mentioned, Shop, Packed house here, of course, still some construction going on in the Andrew Johns stand, so a little bit less capacity than we'd be used to for such an important game for Novocastrians, but I'm looking around and seeing mostly the pink design of beanies seems
3: yes,
5: to be...
3: Watermelon Crush.
5: The Watermelon Crush seems to be the general pick, so...
3: Well, let's face it, it's half Newcastle colours, really. It's sort of red and pink.
5: It's the closest design we've had, because I know from talking to Mark Hughes about Beanie Round, I know that he on purpose avoids red and blue kind of designs to make sure that he, you know, his true colours don't come bleeding out.
3: Kickoff is just moments away here at the stadium. Thank you, Bridget Murphy. The Tigers have lost five of their past seven, six of their past nine. They've had to deal with a fair amount of injuries, Dean Halitau. How big an inclusion is Adam Dewey this afternoon?
4: Yeah, well, before he got injured, Adam Dewey was one of the best players in the competition, if not leading the way in terms of halfbacks. And we've got some quality halves, obviously, playing in the NRL. So getting him back is a huge in for them. They've been craving that kind of guidance and leadership around the middle of the field, the edges of the field, the work that all halfbacks do in guiding the team around. So I think he's going to make a huge difference to them this afternoon. also just the combination that he has with Appy Coruscant.
3: Yeah.

0: I think together they work really well. Appy's had to shoulder a lot of that leadership on the field, but I think in combination it adds a lot for the Tigers.
1: Keep your text coming, 0467920222. Of course, Kalyn Ponga and Dylan Lucas back from their post-Origin rest as well. And will those two men be going back into their respective Origin camps ahead of Game 3 in Melbourne Wednesday week? Of course, a big question mark around Dylan Lucas, who was a surprise call-up for Game 2. He's been in fantastic form, no question, at club level, but Molly Olakau'atu, of course, had a great statement last night to maybe reclaim that place in the Blues back row.
0: Yeah, well, it's been a big talking point out of Game 2. And look, I think Dylan Lucas deserved his jersey. He's been outstanding, as you say. And look, if New South Wales win that game and everyone else plays really good, he has a good performance playing exactly the same way.
1: Here come the West Tigers, and the boos for them as well. Fullback Jareem Buller, wingers Sunia Taruva and Gerald Skelton, centres Taylor May and Stafford Toa, 5'8" and co-captain Jerome Luai, halfback Adam Dewey. Lock forward is Alex Seyfarth wearing number 16. Second row is Tony Sukar and Sione Fainu in his 50th NRL game. Props Terrell May and Bunty Alfoa in the jersey number 15. The bench is for Nua Bolle, Jasesi Lanyon, Latu Fainu, Hamesi Makasini, Mav Gaia and Tino Tavana. Their coach is Benji Marshall. The 7 wins, 7 losses, 11th place West Tigers looking to press their claims back up towards that top 8. The Knights are sitting in the 8th. Still, despite starting the round in fifth position, they've had a few teams leapfrog them, and they can, of course, reaffirm their place in the 8 and a push for top 4 here as Kalyn Ponga leads them out at fullback. Wingers Dom Young and Greg Marju, centres Dane Gagai and Bradman Best, 5'8 Fletcher Sharp, halfback Dylan Brown, lock Matt Croker, back rowers Dylan Lucas, Jermaine McEwen, his return today as well from the club in post suspension. Props are Jacob Safidi and Trey Mooney, hooker is Phoenix Crossland, bench Sandon Smith, Tyson Rozelle, Cody Hopwood, Thomas Kant, Lockie Crouch, who's yet to debut, and Fletcher Hunt, who played New South Wales Cup in Tamworth on Friday night and is on that 6-man bench for Justin Holbrook's Newcastle Knights. Our referee is Peter Goff with our touch officials Drew Altram and Casey Badger. Grant, Joey Atkins in the bunker. I can't ask you two for a tip, Fed Inkin. We're even though, Bridget, can just go on. What do you want to say?
2: No, this is the twice annual Hallertau Murphy Bowl, yes. And I will be going for the Knights.
1: You'll tip Knights, you'll tip Tigers. I will say Newcastle. Sorry, shot.
0: Whatever.
1: Tigers will kick off. Newcastle will have first use running south to north, right to the left as you look at your radio or ABC listen app. For the final game of round 17, where's the footy? Are we still waiting for one to come onto the ground here?
0: Crucial piece.
1: We're still waiting for a...
0: Drew Outram's got it down there.
1: There we go. Nice little drop punt there from the touchy as he kicks it down towards Adam Dewey, who will get things underway for the final game of round 17. Ready for brain cancer round here in Mark Hughes territory in Newcastle. Great to have your company here. NRL Sunday on ABC Sport. And we are officially underway. Knights Tigers across the ABC, across this great land and beyond. And charging into the defensive line, Safidi, 15 out from his own line. The first hit up of this Sunday afternoon game. He's 12 in from the eastern side. Play it there for Crossland. It comes across to Jermaine McEwen. As I mentioned, back from that club-imposed suspension. And now he's playing at 20 out, 20 in from the eastern side. Centre field run here from Croker. Takes three defenders with him. In there first was Seyfarth and also Terrell May. As it swung back to the right-hand side by Crossan at dummy half. And trying to get something going through that middle of the park. 35 out from his own line. Now played by Trey Mooney. First year of a four-year deal at the Newcastle Knights. It comes to Dom Young. It came from Potter initially. Young up that eastern touch line back on the inside here to Dylan Brown, who streaks in to score. And the Knights are in after 53 seconds. Well, that run again with Kalyn Ponga. And, of course, Dom Young just galloping down that far touch line. Linking up with the NRL's most expensive player, Dylan Brown scores the first points of the day. 4-0 Knights kick to come on ABC Sport. Dean Hallertau.
0: Yeah, very brave play here from the Newcastle Knights early in the game. Coming out of yardage, they decide to take a short side on. And it's that man, Kalyn Ponga, who we usually see making breaks down the left-hand side or creating opportunities down the left-hand side. Pops up on the right, puts it through the hands. And it's the last pass that gets out to Dom Young from Dane Gagai. This is a tip on. He's great. We're going to see a review, maybe a player taken out in the lead up there.
1: We'll hear from Grant Atkins in the bunker. Here's Peter Goff, our referee.
3: Look at the run of Jermaine McEwen. He's required to run at space. He runs straight at the defender and takes him out. This now creates a 3-on-2
1: overlap. So that was all the way back on the 40-metre line at the start of the play. And so...

0: All the excitement of that, Bridget Murphy, scrub that back to nil all.
1: Oh, what a start. That was then taken away. And I'm looking up at Dean Halitau right now, pumping his hands up in the air that one's been taken away. But good opening effort from the Newcastle Knights. Unfortunate that one was taken away. A bit unlucky in my opinion, but we'll see how they bounce back.
0: It seemed like it was there, if I can play diplomat. Adam Dewey finds touch on the eastern side. So first penalty of the game in turn goes the way of West Tigers. After that, Jermaine McEwen obstruction. A disallowed try. No tap here. Taylan May off to Jerome Luai. And now it's with Terrell May, who's put on his back by Croker. And Safidi, 10 out, left-hand side of the post. Comes across to Big Bad Bunty on a straightening run here. He's now six away from Newcastle's line at southern end of Hunter Stadium. Dummy half Kroisau. Looks left but goes right onto Dewey. Engineers the pass back on the inside now for the back rower in Tony Suka. And he'll play it only a few metres away from Newcastle's line. Right-hand side of the post. Little dummy here from Kroisau. Back to Dewey. He steps on the inside here. Crossland desperate tackle. Meter shy here is Dewey. Play it now for Kroisau. Couple of plays left. Kick goes in behind the goals. And it's grounded down there by Fletcher Sharp. And that will be line dropout, Newcastle Knights. No score after 2 minutes here. NRL Sunday on ABC Sport. Dean Halitau.
2: Yeah, sharp play there from the hooker there. Happy Kroisau jumps out, sees the space in behind. And Alex Seyfarth is charging through. He's pretty tight to where the kick came from. And it was going sharply across the ground. So he falls over. And then Sharp does a great job to cover it up for the Knights.
0: A goal line dropout here for the Newcastle Knights. And Kalen Ponga makes it a short one, which just goes the required. Attempted back by Dom Young, but all over it down there on the wing for West Tigers is the fullback Jareen Buller. So he'll play it 10 metres out from his own line. Terrell May inside this Newcastle red zone, 11 out left hand side of the post, so played early in the count. Kroisau keeps going open side right. Seyfarth off to Jerome Luai, off to Dewey, options in the corner, and he goes there into Fletcher Sharp. And also McEwen. In fact, Lucas, it is who tackles him. 8 metres shy in that southwestern corner under stadium. Goes back here from the winger. Sent wide by Gerald Skelton. Open side left. They get some shape going now. Kroisau was dumped. And the pass bobbled out there towards the centre in Taylan May. He shrugs away one would-be tackler. And now claimed there by three red and blue jerseys. 15 out, 20 in from the eastern side. Tigers here with a couple of plays left in the set. Bunty Afoa gains a few more steps here. He is 10 out, dead centre field here for West Tigers. Kroisau, open side right here. To Dewey, puts up the kick, launching through the air. Gerald Skelton lost it backwards here, and that will be end of the set. And a changeover, Newcastle's ball inside that 10-metre line at southern end, and still no score after 3.5 minutes, NRL Sunday on ABC Sport.
2: Yeah, it was a real threat there. It was a nice kick into the corner, and Skelton getting through. It's not a bad matchup against Greg Marju, who's not that tall, and it was a great kick from Dewey, but knocks it back over the sideline. The Knights now get a chance to bring it out from their own end.
0: Get to Bridget Murphy on the touchline shortly as Sharp at dummy half. Across here to Trey Mooney, two-time Māori All-Star. Scored a try last time these sides met, round six at Campbelltown. I mentioned all the points that were scored that day. And then they go left to right here through hands, Ponga, Gagai and Young. And Young this time is felled 35 out from his own line. Gagai, open side left, of course, announcement through the week that Gagai would return to Brisbane to, I assume, finish his career, 2027. 35 out from that southern line. As the early kick does come from Crossland, dummy half behind the 40. Chased back there by Jareen Buller. Great 40-20. Phoenix Crossland finds the touch. Five shy of the corner flag on that eastern side. And still no score here. An opportunity here for Newcastle, Bridget Murphy, in West Tigers territory.
1: Yeah, absolutely. You forget in those sort of moments when Phoenix Crossland dishes something up like that. He's played majority of his juniors and start of his career as a half. And you get those little moments of kicks and really, really pinpoint kicks from Phoenix Crossland that reminds you of that. So good stuff from Newcastle.
0: He saw Jareen Buller too far up and took the full advantage that time, Phoenix Crossland. So they'll tap here, 10 metres out. Brown off to Jacob Safidi. And he's tackled. Shire, right-hand side of the post. Well, and then Crossland back across here to Brown, and Bunty Afoa envelops him with Seyfarth. and he'll play it. 7 metres out, left-hand side of the post this time. Tackle three here for the Knights. Mooney with a flat ball off to Safiti as the props combine. And he's slammed to the turf again this time. It comes across to Brown. Quick pass to Sharp. Awkward there it was for Bradman Best. Had some work to do and knocks on. Wasn't the best pass, and as it turns out, it gives the ball back here to West Tigers. 10 metres out from that northern goal line here. No score, Newcastle and West Tigers here. 6 minutes played in the first half on ABC Sport. 0467920222. You wouldn't want to boot the Tigers if you were the reigning wooden spooner, says Tim. Tim. Come on, Bridge.
1: No, I'll take the high ground. We'll see what happens.
0: Tigers to win from Dave in Nowra. Thank you, Tim, for your text. Dion, thank you. Always good to hear from you, Dion. Scrumpeat here for West Tigers. 15 out from that northern line. They go again on the advance. And Taylor May is dragged back into his own 20-metre line now as it is fed across on a centre-field carry. Croker makes the tackle in there on Stafford Toa, next Newcastle Knight. The 30 they go here, the West Tigers. Still looking for the first points of the game. Played there by Sione Fano. Now comes the right-hand side. And now it is with Tony Sukar, who slammed the turf. 40 out, 20 in from the western side, right in front of us here at Hunter Stadium. Seafarth, a centre field run. He broke one tackle, brought down from behind there by Mooney. Last play, Tigers, as Broussard slings the pass wide to Dewey. Couple of steps and the kick up towards Kalen Ponga. Takes the catch, 15 out from his own line, and now breaks over the 20-metre line now. But he's hung on for dear life down there by Sukar, who's a bit slow getting up the West Tigers back rower. Knights on the attack here with Marzu, and he gets the 35 out from his own line. This is tackle three now for the home side. No score so far, Knights and Tigers. NRL Sunday on ABC Sport. Now it's an error made by Brown, and loose ball pounced on here by the West Tigers, and Taylor May gets it. So 30 out, 20 in eastern side. He lost the ball in the tackle that time to Dylan Brown. A couple of big West Tigers bodies all over him. And now Terrell May, 25 out. Centre field, Croesau across to Dewey, one of his halves partner in Luai. Catch and release here, it comes to Taruva. He slips over as Bradman Best gets him in concert with Fletcher Sharp. And now 15 away from Newcastle's line, southern end. West Tigers on the attack, open side left they come. Still midway through the set as Seafarth is put down there by Dylan Lucas. Great tackle. Off to Croesau. Open side left here as Dewey feeds it back to Bunty Afoa on the inside. The footy's just in there with Bunty Afoa. Played to Croesau. Left-hand side this time. Luai thinks about the kick. Shares it back by hand to Terrell May. Now Croesau. Dewey comes off Sharp. It might be six more. No, Sharp gets there first. And Newcastle recovers possession. Dean Halitau. It's still no score after 8.5 minutes.
2: Yeah, great job there by Fletcher Sharp once again. He deflects the ball. You heard the referee say six again, but he jumps up and grabs the ball and gets his team possession. Just a bit of a change-up we see with the Tigers. It happens a little bit. Stafford Toa is actually on the left wing with Taylor May at centre, and on the right side it's just Sunia Taruva playing right centre.
0: Sharp again slips over, so we're seeing the even though it's dry overhead, Bridget Murphy, is some issues for players and keeping their feet.
1: Yes, it is. Like, just looking out over the pitch at the moment, there is a bit of pitch breakup, and it is quite dewy out there, so a bit of a tricky one to manage.
0: Adam Dewey, maybe? 9 minutes gone, first half here on ABC Sport. End of the set here from the Knights. Out towards that far wing, which Dean Halitau mentioned, and brought back there by Stafford Toa. Play at 25 out from his own line. 9.5 played in this first half. After earlier in Canberra, the Raiders 24 beat St George Illawarra 16. And across it comes to Taruva. On tackle three, make it four now for the visitors. Dummy half Croesau to Seafarth. And he just goes storming into Crossland and Mooney and co. On halfway here now for West Tigers. Through hands it comes. Luai looked flat at best, I reckon, there to Sione Fono. He'll play at 35 out. Croesau to his left now, the blind side for Luai. Puts up a high kick. Ponga calls for it. Comes crashing in. Their first was Taruva. It's come off West Tigers, so still the last. It's pounced on here by Gagai. He's got some open space ahead of him here over halfway. Gagai stolen away by Dewey. One-on-one steal. He takes off. Marzu chasing him. He ducks back on the inside. Dewey gets rid of Ponga. Run down by Bradman Best. Wow, what a play. Dewey, play it. 10 out, right-hand side of the sticks. Dummy half Buller. Pass floated forward there for Kroisau. And now he's put down. Seven out from Newcastle's line. Desperate defence here for the home side. Six more West Tigers tackles as well. Comes to Jerome Luai early in the set. Back to Terrell May. Catching, assessing the options. Took on Mooney, takes on Crossland. Brought down here by the latter. And he'll play it. 8 metres out, left-hand side of the uprights. Kroisau comes back to the right-hand side for Seyfarth. He takes on Mooney as well. No score so far. Knights Tigers NRL Sunday on ABC Sport. Tackle three here, West Tigers. Kroisau off to Afoa. And he was caught by Mooney. He's 4 metres shy of Newcastle's line. Kroisau to Seyfarth. Right-hand side, Dewey. In close here for Tony Suka, who takes two defenders with him and might just get the footy down. He scores a try. Big Tony Suka. West Tigers score first here. 4-0 kick to come after 12 minutes. NRL Sunday on ABC Sport, Dean Halitau.
2: Yeah, well, it started all the way back with the good run, or the scoop up by Dane Gagai to get into the backfield off a loose ball. But then Adam Dewey with the one-on-one strip in the run of play, he almost gets there himself. The cover defence from the Newcastle Knights is strong. They shut him down. And the Tigers, I thought, throughout this set, they didn't really have much on offer. It was a really sort of disjointed set. But then Adam Dewey is still recovering from that run. He gets the ball almost flat-footed. He sort of staggers his run into the line, and it just does enough to hold up the defence of the Newcastle Knights. And Suka, he runs through like a smallish gap and is able to use his big frame to drag Fletcher Sharp over the line.
0: Touchline we go, Bridget Murphy.
1: Yeah, it was a bit of an unfortunate one at the start of that passage of play there. Dane Gagai, right in front of him, had open space to just run forward, but instead you could see that he was trying to get towards the touchline to hopefully link up with one of the wingers and hopefully maybe give the ball to someone who's got a bit more pace on him, even though he is one of the fastest blokes that you could have out there. So a bit of a weird choice from Dane Gagai, and unfortunately for Knights fans, seeing Adam Dewey back at full strength is proving to be quite dangerous.
0: Here he is with the ball on the tee, 21 metres out and 14 metres in from the western sideline. I just saw your text here, Stuart, our resident poet. He said, yeah, ask Bridget Murphy, is it Dewey in Newey? I did arrive at that myself without seeing the text, but I just saw it.
1: Yeah. I was having some headphone problems when you had asked me that, and then as I heard, I was like, oh, was I meant to say something very particular? But anyway.
0: Here is this man, Adam Dewey. He's got the attempt at goal. Slight angle right-hand slide, and he makes no mistake first up here. West Tigers 6, Newcastle Knights 0. NRL Sunday on ABC Sport. Earlier, the Canberra Raiders 24 beat the Dragons 16. Luke Lewis gave 3 points to Joe Tappany, 2 to Ethan Strange, and 1 to Hudson Young, who Jonty spoke to post-game. And Dewey here, meanwhile, is 1 from 1 as I write that in my schoolbook here, Shop. I can spell Nwongani Tawaze. I find it hard to spell Dewey sometimes as well. Trevor says, why were positions inside centre and outside centre changed to right centre and left centre? No, Trevor. Just one of those terminology things.
2: More threat either side more often throughout sets.
0: Yeah. But as far as the word itself, does it really matter?
2: Well, you just got left. There used to be the centre playing inside the outside centre, so they have one shift to one side.
0: 13 minutes gone in this game so far. You're with Brett Sprigg alongside Dean Halitau and Bridget Murphy here under stadium as the West Tigers go on the attack with the set after points. Terrell May, Jerome Luai, and now Sione Fainu in his 50th NRL game. He stopped 30 out, 20 in from that eastern side in front of the scaffolded top tier of the Andrew Johns stand. Back on the inside here for Terrell May. Played to Kroisau, early kick from behind the 40. Phoenix Crossland style, and it bounces just shy of the 20-metre line there from that attempt from Appy Kroisau. So it remains West Tigers 6, Newcastle Knights 0 after nearly 14 minutes here on ABC Sport. Another one here as well. Big Tony, says one texter. I think that's from Tim. Colleen from Brisbane. Hi, kids. Love listening to you calling my Knights. A big call out to my family listening in New South Wales, Michael, Carol and Dina. Cheers, Colleen from Brisbane. Paul in Coffs Harbour says a new betting pool here at home is who is Gagai going to swap jerseys with? Favourite Kroisau. We'll see. Set restart Newcastle, by the way. So played there by McEwen. Crossland swings it across on this very early tackle in the set. Now Mooney hits the deck. 8 short of the halfway. It's West Tigers 6, Newcastle 0. 14 gone first half. Croker through hands and now Sharp on here to the left-hand side of the field, and now playing it out there is Dylan Lucas, just inside West Tigers territory. Strong centre field run here now from Safiti, but he is stopped eventually down there by Bunty Arfoa. 35 out centre field. Slow getting up here is Jacob Safiti. Played to Crossland on this second last tackle. Through hands, Brown to Ponga to Gagai. Dangerous. Skips past Taylan May, but he is eventually claimed. 25 out. 10 in from the eastern side. Ponga across to Brown. Couple of steps. Now the kick. Cross field. Best was lurking from behind on Tua River. Batted back there into the path of Dewey. And it was deemed to be Tigers first. So it will be Newcastle scrum feed here. 10 metres out from that northern goal line. 15 minutes gone so far. 6-0 West Tigers.
2: Yeah, well, Sunia Taruva, he was pleading with his teammates to challenge this. Who is captain?
0: There we go.
3: Captain challenge here from the Tigers. The on-field decision was a knock-on from Sunia.
2: He believes he knocked it backwards and he ended up obviously further behind the ball.
0: That's how it looked to the naked eye, but the call was pretty immediate there from the ref.
4: Both players are competing for the ball.
0: Voice of Grant Atkins.
4: Whoever gets his hand to it first, just need to look at any direction.
0: He won't tell us on that angle. Now we go more like the broadcast angle.
2: If it comes off his right arm, it looks
4: just
2: like it
4: to see if
2: goes back.
4: Bradman Best
2: initially.
4: And still looking for perspective from the touch from Sinead.
0: Did Best reach with his left hand and touch the ball? Ooh.
2: I think that initial one's backwards, but then it's so hard to get the right perspective.
0: This is where I lose track of things. This is where Luke Lewis is fantastic. Oh, I can't see.
4: Based on the available angles, you don't see any touch from Bradman Best.
0: I'll retain.
2: Unless he calls it a knock-on.
0: Yeah. But it might be one of those ones that comes back for insufficient evidence. That's behind the court. That's behind the goalpost, so we can't see that angle either.
4: Just looking at this angle here, the left hand of Bradman Best.
3: Thank you!
4: It touches his hand after going backwards from Samir. There's a knock-on from the Newcastle Knights.
0: Okay, well, they want the West Tigers. That will be a successful challenge. We got there at last, Bridget Murphy, still 6-0 West Tigers.
1: Sorry, I got a giggle.
0: Who was that?
2: I think that was Sunia Taruva.
0: Yeah. Thank you.
1: Just a note as well, while we were waiting for that challenge to come through, Jacob Safiti spent quite a bit of time with the trainer. He's been clutching at his sort of underneath his armpit, more his ribs, so we'll keep an eye on Jacob Safiti. But one change that's been made for the West Tigers, Bunty Arfoa off the field, Fanua Pole on.
0: Okay, thank you, Bridge. That was a late switch, which had Bolle initially starting, then on the bench, and so he's now on the field for Fanua Pole for Bunty Arfoa. Play there, Gerald Skelton-Croyes. No look pass to his left now for Sunia Taruva. Scored a hat-trick when these sides last met, round six at Campbelltown. And now it comes across through centre field as a tackle is made. Crossland and Safiti on the ball carrier for Fanua Pole. Safar, little pump here in the pass across to Jerome Luai. Back on the inside for Sione Fainu. 40 out, 20 in from the eastern side here. West Tigers on the attack with a 6-0 lead. This is second last play. And he stands on the tackle there. There's Terrell May on Phoenix Crossland. Swings the pass across to Dewey to end the set. The high kick down towards Marziu's wing. Going up first in there was Jarrell Skelton. Batted it back and then it was eventually over the western touchline. And it will be Newcastle's ball in their own end, southern side of Hunter Stadium, where the home side trails 6-0 after 16 minutes being held out.
2: Yeah, well, both teams have some similarities in their starting locks. Alex Safarth, who's earned himself a start this afternoon, he's kind of that link player between the middle and the edges, and he has a tough carry when he needs to. But Matt Croker, very similar for the Knights. He's that workload guy through the middle.
0: 25 out from their own line here. Here is Dane Gagai, who, as our texter mentioned, has been swapping jerseys after every game as part of his, well, he doesn't call it the farewell tour, does he? But he's obviously in the twilight of his career, and he's got at least one more year at the Brisbane Broncos next year, Dane Gagai. So Dewey drags back Lucas in the tackle. 35 out here, Newcastle from their own line. Through hands Croker to Brown. But he saw a gap there, but it closes quickly. Jerome Luai and Sione Fainu play it now. 40 out. 20 in from that far side. Ponga gets the play going here. And now Jermaine McEwen crashes to the deck after the tackle in there of Taylan May. And he's slow getting up there, the West Tigers centre. So time off blown by referee Peter Goff. as it remains West Tigers 6, Newcastle 0 after 17 minutes. Touchline, Bridget Murphy.
1: Yeah, it was a bit of a strong collision with Taylor May and Jermaine McEwen. We see Taylor May go into around the waist of Jermaine McEwen, and looks like, I'd be very surprised if this is not a HIA. He's still down on his knees, so we'll see what happens if he'll be going for an assessment.
0: G'day, Dino says filthy. Great to have Dewey back. Yes, I struggle to spell his name too. Michael from Canberra, thanks folks for keeping this disappointed St. George fan company. Walking home from Bruce to Lynham in Canberra in the rain. Michael, thank you for your text, Michael.
2: Yeah, it's a shoulder. He had a shoulder dislocation not long ago to Taylor May, and he's gone in. That shoulder was extended as he made that contact, and you can see with the trainer at the moment, he's kind of cradling that right arm, so not good signs. It was an immediate reaction from their orange shirt.
0: Enter Hamasi Makassini off the bench in jersey number 18. His 11th career game. Recently re-signed until 2029. And now the end of Newcastle's set. The kick from Dylan Brown. High and long downfield. Gerald Skelton ducks the oncoming traffic there of Bradman Best. And now is claimed by Marzu and Lucas on that left edge Newcastle defence. West Tigers on the attack with a 6-0 lead. They've had far more balls. Well, I haven't checked the stats just yet, Dino, but it seems like it's been all their sort of possession so far, the visitors, as we approach the midway stage of the opening 40 minutes. Another strong centre field carry from Fanua Bolle. He's five inside Knights territory. Koroisau picks up at dummy half, shares it with Jerome Luai, and he goes crashing into Safidi and McEwen. It'll be last play, West Tigers, 30 out from that southern line. Koroisau under the run there of Adam Dewey. He gets a pass away here to Taruva. He kicks infield. Put it there by Jacob Safidi, quick as a flash. And now he is tackled 20 out on that kick return from his own line. Newcastle back on the attack.
2: Yeah, great reaction there by Jacob Safidi, the big man coming back through the middle. Obviously, would have been tucking in the big ones, but the ball came really quickly, bounces straight up into his breadbasket. He's able to give his team possession.
0: 63% possession for West Tigers so far for that 6-0 lead. Here's Croker on tackle three for the Newcastle Knights. Played to Crossland, looks to his right-hand side. Brown, to Ponga, to Gagai, not quite to Dom Young, as he's put down out there by Starford Toa. Is Dane Gagai, a player, metre short of halfway. Crossland looks across now for Croker, and he angles his run over halfway. Will be last play Newcastle, meter inside West Territory. Comes off here to Kalen Ponga, and he just boots it off that left peg. High through the air. It's taken there by Jareem Buller, and he returns that kick to 23 out from his own line at Northern. And it remains West Tigers 6, Newcastle Knights 0 after 19 minutes here at Hunter Stadium in Newcastle. Earlier, Canberra 24, St. George Illawarra 16. More on that later on. Of course, we'll look ahead to next week, NRLW round 1 and NRL round 18. Plenty of footy to come yet here in Newcastle. Here's the run from Terrell May on tackle 4. 5 short of the halfway for West Tigers. Lost his boot in the process as he played it as well. And now over halfway they go with Fanua Bolle. Stands in the tackle of Dylan Lucas, who'll play it 40 out from Newcastle's line. They come short side right. Running kick from Dewey. Ponga's there to field the footy now. Lewis got an unkind bounce, but gets there on time. And now slips over as Luai greets him, 15 out from his own line.
2: Just watching Matt Croker as he wheeled back from that last hit. He had a big contact on Taylor May, and he reeled out it with a shoulder injury of his own. Let's see how he goes.
0: They shift it left to right. This time, Young on the inside. Pounces away. He's got Gagai on the outside. Young still going towards the halfway. Now he's over, and he can't quite get past the fullback. Great desperate tackle made there by Jareem Buller. Play at 35 out here for the Knights. Positioned well here, the home side. Best tackle gets up out of the star four, the Gerald Skelton tackle, and now we'll play it. 17 out, left-hand side of the post. Only tackle three here for the Knights. Lucas across to Sharp, and now Crossland. Out to Dylan Brown. The Newcastle chant rings around the stadium, and Brown now goes to ground. 22 out, centre field here for the Knights. They trail 6-0. Crossland to his left now for Sharp, to Ponga, and again he slips over. On his backside, just sends the pass back to Dylan Brown. They lose some ground there, 30 out, and Brown tackled. Big defensive play made there as he slams Dylan Brown on his back, does Jerome Luai. 25 out, 20 in from that far side. Last play, it comes to Ponga. Up goes the kick. Young bats it back in the field of play. Up against the Eastern touchline. Gagai's kick comes off Starford Toa. Will it be 6 more Newcastle? It's pounced on by the home side, and now it's a bit of a scuffle on the Eastern touchline. with Stafford Tower, and he's saying it's a change over here, Peter Goff.
2: There was a deflection from a Tigers player, and I think Dane Gagai probably thought he had six again. Or wasn't Dane Gagai, sorry, that got the deflected ball. It was McEwen.
0: McEwen pounced on it. They're going to challenge it.
3: Newcastle challenging tackle complete, saying that the kick was played at.
0: Yeah, I think the replay might vindicate them here. 18:50 left in this first half. Still 6-0 West Tigers. Here's Joey Atkins in the bunker.
4: Stafford Toa is planted when the ball strikes him. There's no change of gait to play at the ball.
0: No change of gait.
4: Like Newcastle Knights is unsuccessful.
3: Challenge is unsuccessful.
0: I do love those sort of terms, but yes, unsuccessful challenge here for the home side. Still 6-0 West Tigers. Touchline we go, Bridget Murphy.
1: Yeah, I think that was a silly use of a challenge. Dane Gagai was very much asking Kalen Ponga to take a look at that one. And you could see as soon as that ball hit the West Tigers player's foot, Dane Gagai was trying to wave his fist going, six again. So a bit of confusion there. Maybe Gags was trying to just, influence some things here. And a fun fact about Dane Gagai's game today, the club let us know this week, they did the maths, with this game he overtakes Andrew Ettinghausen as the most capped centre in the NRL.
0: There we go. Yeah. I don't want to hear Andrew Moore say, shut. I don't want to hear change the gate. Change the gate rather than shut the gate. Here come West Tigers. Stafford Toa, 30 outside of field. Good play here for Coruscant. Tackle three across to Seyfarth. And he loses the footy in the Lucas tackle. So Newcastle force the error. And now they'll have field position inside West Tigers territory. They still trail 6-0 here in the final game of NRL round 17.
2: Yeah, let's see Kalen Ponga try and get involved as much as possible through this set. I mentioned earlier about his prowess on the left-hand side, but a lot of joy already this afternoon has come down the right-hand side when he's linking with Dane Gagai and Dominic Young.
0: At one stage had 63% possession for the first quarter hour of the game. West Tigers for this 6-0 lead. Try scorer Tony Suka. That was in the 10th minute. Newcastle scrum, 30 out centre field. They come left-hand side of it with Kalen Ponga. He darts away from one, two, back on the inside of Dewey. Feeds it off here to Dylan Lucas. And Lucas is stopped by Seyfarth. 15 out left-hand side of the post. Crossland across here now again to Trey Mooney. Bounced off the Terrell May tackle. Still going here post-contact. He'll play it five out in front of the sticks. Crossland on flat tackle three. Goes to his right-hand side. And now Brown back on the inside for Jacob Safiti. Can Newcastle find their first points here? Crossland dummy half. A couple of steps. Now the pass to Brown. Now back to Mooney. Mooney offloads here on the bounce for Fletcher. Sharp the ball went forward. So it'll all come to nothing there for the Newcastle Knights, and it remains 6-0 West Tigers here with 17 left in this first half. NRL Sunday on ABC Sport.
2: Yeah, it was a nice play actually from the Newcastle Knights throughout the set. A couple of real chances when they're pushing at the edges, and Trey Mooney, he's so strong at the upper body. When you tackle him high, you have to do your best to lock the ball up. He got the arm free, but a last-minute reaction by the Tigers' defence is able to knock the arm loose as he throws that ball forward.
0: Do around the ground score shortly as well. Jodes and McCoy. I hope you're listening to Spriggy, Shop and Bridge on the sideline. Thank you, Jodes. Right-hand side of the scrum, they come here, West Tigers. And Fletcher Sharp makes the tackle there on Gerald Skelton, playing his seventh game this year. That's a river on this right edge. West Tigers lead 6-0 under increasingly overcast skies here at Hunter Stadium. Keep an eye on that one, Bridge. Here they come, open side left. And again, the try scorer, Tony Suka, has his run stopped. 35 out, 20 in from the western side. Jerome Luai off to Jareem Buller in space. And now a great, desperate chase and tackle out there from Dylan Brown. Luai, quickly from dummy half, links up with Macassini. He's out there for Taylan May, who suffered what looks like a bad shoulder injury. 35 out here, West Tigers. Last play, it comes to Dewey. And that right foot kick high in the air, out there for the wing of Gerald Skelton. And now he brings it down here for a changeover. 13 out from Newcastle's line. Knights back on the attack. Touchline we go, Bridget Murphy.
1: Yeah, you just mentioned there Taylan May. I did pop over to ask what the situation was. There was no updates there, so I'll keep on it. But, unfortunately, they did say that he definitely won't be back for this evening.
0: Around the grounds, New South Wales Cup second half. Canterbury 58 leads Manly 10. Second half, Queensland Cup. South Logan 14 leads North Devils 8. AFL half time, North Melbourne 39 leads Essendon 30. And that's what's happening elsewhere. Crossland dummy half here on play three. Make it four now for the Knights. And now Ponga is held by Jerome Luai. You heard there from ref Peter Goff. Crossland back here now for Croker. Over his own 40-metre line, and now he's stopped five short of the halfway. It will be last play Newcastle, who trails 6-0 at the hands of West Tigers in this final game of round 17. Beanie for brain cancer round, as Dylan Brown's kick does end the set down that far side of the ground. Stafford Tower brings it back there into Fletcher Sharp, and also Mooney, centre field 20 out from his own line.
2: It was a great kick chase here by the Newcastle Knights. And Jacob Saifidi, he's been really impressive this year. Just for his efforts, his fitness seems to be really high, and he continues to have great stints in his opening stages.
0: On comes Mav Gaia here for West Tigers as well. So he sets up here and receives the footy from Appy Kreuzau on his first run inside the opening seconds for him in this game. Maverick Gaia, 8 short of the halfway, played Kreuzau, and now Jerome Luai skips away, shares the pass here, and they thought it was 40 of the home crowd, out to Sione Fainu, play a metre inside Newcastle territory. Last play, West Tigers, 6-0 their lead, as Dewey sends a long raking ball down towards Greg Marzu, and he'll catch and run now, 20 out from his own line, but back here towards Bradman Best. He straightens his run towards halfway, Bradman Best, and now stopped by Gaia, and he'll play at five short of the halfway for Newcastle. No set restart forthcoming. It's only play two here for them, though. Left to right they go. Ponga across to Brown. Now McEwen to Gagai. And Gagai is taken out of the legs by Stafford Toa. Brown to the short side right here as Ponga's pass releases McEwen. Now he's a rundown 25 out by Macassini. Young here on only play four here. So opportunity right to left they come. It's with Tyson Frizzell. Speaking of players coming off the bench, Frizzell now inside the West Tigers red zone. Plays it 18 outs in the field. Crossland to Brown. Left-hand side now to Fletcher Sharp. He dummies, not quite there. Dewey gets him. Last play in Newcastle. Three out from that northern goal line. Crossland across to Brown. And he kicks. Oh, well taken there. Superb stuff from Kreuzau, who in turn slips over and is stopped by Dylan Lucas. 20 out from his own line.
2: Yeah, often does Appy Kreuzau turn up where it matters most. And he's so energetic through the middle. He works very hard, but he does a great job there to snare that short kick off the ground, or the half volley, and get his team the ball back.
0: 12:50 left first half. You're with Brett Sprigg, Dean Halitau, Bridget Murphy at Newcastle's Hunter Stadium. It's West Tigers 6, Newcastle 0 on the scoreline, scoreboard rather. Here's Mav Gaia, player tackle 4. Kreuzau takes off, gains a few more over halfway, shares it back to Terrell May. Right hand side of the field they come, and Buller has options but holds the footy, and the tackle is hold him 35 out from that northern goal line. Dummy half Taruva off to Dewey. Probing ball, which is taken easily on the bounce by Kalen Ponga on Newcastle's 10-metre line. And they start their next set as he's met 20 out from his own line. Back to the touchline, Bridget Murphy.
1: Just spoke with West Tigers officials here down on the bench, confirming that it is, with Taylor May, a shoulder injury and definitely won't be back today. Looks to be quite serious.
0: And that's concerning, Dane, for a number of reasons. You mentioned he's had a history of those injuries. Oh, untidy pass here. McEwen lost it, and now it's pounced on by Macassini. So West Tigers here to spot an injury concern, have their tails up with a 6-0 lead. Luai feeds the ball off here towards Stafford Toa, and he's 11 out from Newcastle's line, left-hand side of the post. Set restart West Tigers. Kreuzau slows the play down, shares the pass to Terrell May, and he's taken there by three Newcastle defenders. 9 metres shy, right-hand side of the upright southern end. Kreuzau looks like he's already quite tired here at dummy half. We know how tireless he is. And he sets up behind this next carrier in Fanua Bolle. Comes across, open side left, Dewey. Inside ball now for Sione Fainu. Crossland gets him in desperate defence, and now he's brought down. 3 metres out from Newcastle's line. It's only play three here for West Tigers. Kreuzau back to Dewey. Shares the pass to Buller. Tips on to Taruva. He takes off. Goes further outside here towards Gerald Skelton, and now he's pounced on there by Bradman Best. Great defensive work there from Bradman Best. 10 out from Newcastle's line. Played to Taruva. Open side left, Buller, and now Dewey in close to Maverick Gaia. And he stands, and now he's put down the tackle of Cody Hopwood. 13 out right-hand side of the post. Last play, West Tigers. 6-0 their lead. As it comes to Dewey, pass across near again, Gerald Skelton, but Marzu stops him in his tracks. Deep in that south-western corner of Hunter Stadium. Stadium, and it remains West Tigers 6, Newcastle 0, with 10.5 left of the break. Dean Halitau.
2: Yeah, well, you mentioned how fatigued Api Koroisau looked in the middle of the field, but they looked fatigued across the field. The West Tigers, very slow set. The passes were slow, not out in front. It was a little bit clunky through that whole passage of play. And Newcastle defence really ate up all their shifts.
0: And here go the Newcastle Knights. I mentioned Cody Hopwood, who's out there, and he'll be playing it. 13 out from his own line. The former West Maitland Wallaroo in his seventh career game. And beyond their own 20-metre line they go as the pass is fed back to
2: front. It was a little bit clunky through that whole passage of play. Newcastle defence really ate up all their shifts.
0: And here go the Newcastle Knights. I mentioned Cody Hopwood, who's out there, and he'll be playing it. 13 out from his own line. The former West Maitland Wallaroo in his seventh career game. And beyond their own 20-metre line they go as the

0: pass is fed back to Fletcher Sharp from Tyson Gazelle, and Sharp now cut down by Kroisau. 30 outs in the field. Midway through the set now for the Newcastle Knights. It's West Tigers who lead, though, 6-0 here on ABC Sport, as it's run there by Sandon Smith. 40 out they go now, and now it's been lost on the right edge. Looked like an untidy pass there from McEwen, but Gagai's also made the error. So it will remain West Tigers 6, Newcastle Knights 0. Round the grounds, New South Wales Cup. Canterbury 64, Manly 10 in the second half there. Second half, Queensland Cup. South Logan 14 leads Norse Devils 8 off the SMS. Derek and Anne, Spriggy, Dean and Bridgie had a hot bath outdoors in the old cast iron bathtub by the fire, listening to the footy. We're so relaxed, we probably won't text in the Savo. Derek and Anne from Howard, Queensland. Fantastic. Scrum feed here for West Tigers, just inside Newcastle territory, southern side of that halfway line. And now it's with Gerald Skelton, who's tackled, plays it here to Kroisau. Open side left at the try scorer, Tony Suka. Only try of the game so far for the West Tigers back rower. And Kroisau waits at dummy half to get this second play of the set going. It comes from Terrell May back to Maverick Geyer. Now he's lost the footy, and that will be error for West Tigers. I joked a couple of weeks ago, Dean, that his old man went from Penrith to Balmain over to Perth for the Western Reds. But what if he does the same thing? This week, here he is. Mate, Penrith to, well, not Balmain, but the Tigers, of course, in their current iteration. Of course, off to the Perth Bears next year. So make of that what you will. 8 minutes left, first half. West Tigers 6, Newcastle 0. Touchline, Bridget Murphy.
1: A really interesting interchange is just made by the Newcastle Knights. Sandon Smith is on the field. Jacob Saifidi has come from the field just before the end of the half. So Newcastle at the moment have got their three kind of halves options all on the field at the one time. We'll see what that does for their attack.
0: So Smith, Frizzell and Hopwood used off the bench so far. Mentioned that Fletcher Hunt played New South Wales Cup in Tamworth on Friday night, and may yet see some minutes if he is required. Now it's been lost by Tyson Frizzell. So it's just an error-a-thon here at Hunter Stadium as Tigers come up with the footy here. And now Macassini makes the break, but he's run down by Dylan Brown and will play at 17 out on that far edge of Hunter Stadium. West Tigers 6, Newcastle 0 to scoreline. And they rumble up field here inside the 10-metre line. We're going to be set restart here for West Tigers. We've had a few of those in this game so far. Open side right to Terrell May. Bounced off Crossland. And also in there was Hopwood. And Frizzell comes in to make the tackle. And now he'll play it there. Kroisau looks left but goes right to Dewey. Can he engineer something for them? As Buller finds Taruva. Dangerous right edge attack here for the West Tigers. Best makes the tackle. Now it's been lost to the play the ball there by Samir Taruva. Well, it's been, as I said, just an error-riddled last sort of 5 or 10 minutes here in this game. Now it's out for both sides.
2: Yeah, spot on. It's been hard to watch. Obviously, opportunities are popping up. When teams see opportunities and they try and find, you know, almost impossible passes or quick passes, and it's a little bit unplanned, it can start to get messy, and we're seeing it from both sides at the moment. Certainly Taruva, he had a half an opportunity to skip outside Bradman Best, but then he tries to play the ball way too quickly and just throws it down on the ground.
0: Penalty count 1-0 West. Set restarts have been 3-1 West Tigers way. And it will be a Newcastle scrum fit on their own 10-metre line as Sharp at the base of it goes off to his right for Dane Gagai, the veteran. Bounced off one tackle and now claimed in centre field by Fanua Bolle and Appy Kroisau. 6 minutes left in this first half. NRL Sunday on ABC Sport. West Tigers 6, Newcastle Knights 0 after earlier. Canberra 24 beat St George Illawarra 16. And as I said, we'll wrap up that and the entire round later on this evening. Frizzell on a post-contact carry here. Plays it now for Crossland, 35 out here. And McEwen flattens Jerome Luai. And in turn, Macassini flattens him. Play it there for the Newcastle Knights. On this second last play of the set, Dylan Brown now collared by Jerome Luai. Just inside West Tigers territory. 10 in from the eastern side. Crossland, pass off to Ponga. His left foot kick wobbles through the Newcastle sky. Taken down there by Jareem Buller. And Buller steps into a red and blue wall of defenders. 25 out from his own line. 5 minutes and 15 seconds left to half time here in Newcastle. Here's Stafford Toa back on the advance here for West Tigers. Kroisau feeds it across now for Dewey. To the right edge now, this time for Gerald Skelton. And he is tackled by Lucas. 40 out, 20 in, Western side. Dummy half Kroisau.

0: Sow back to Jareen Buller. He got away there from McEwen. Shared the pass off towards Fainu, and somehow he keeps the footy in his keeping. Again, 20 in from that far side, 40 out from their own line, West Tigers. Terrell May only gains about 5 or 6 here before he's taken by Hopwood. Meter shot of halfway here. Last play for West Tigers with 4:40 on the clock in this first half. Pass comes to Dewey. And he again sends a high, long kick down towards Greg Marju. Takes only 5 out from his own line. And the Newcastle winger is collected 20 metres out from that southern goal line. Played to Fletcher Sharp quickly. Bradman Best bursts away here. Of course, he returned last week from that calf injury, Bradman Best. And now he'll play at 35 out to Fletcher Sharp. Across it comes here to Sennon Smith. And now Ponga, left to right shift here with Dom Young. Gets away from one. Shoves away Jerome Luai. Dragged down from behind down there eventually by Luai and also Stafford Toll. It's going to be set restart Newcastle. The West Tigers slowing the ruck down. So it comes across open side left here for Cody Hopwood. The big tall figure of Hopwood has claimed 30 outs in the field. So still the whole set to work with here for the Newcastle Knights inside West Territory. Frizzell gains a dozen now. It's still West Tigers 6, Knights 0. Dummy half crossland across to Smith. And now Dylan Brown feeds it back to Ponga. Spun by Macassini. Got the pass to Gagai. Young's all by himself. Takes on Stafford Toa on the inside. Dom Young will play it. 9 away from West Tigers line all the end of Hunter Stadium. Gagai dummy half. Back to Brown. Still 3 tackles left in this set. Crossland dummies and now carries it into Gaia and also Terrell May. 10 out centre field here, the home side. Can they find their first points? Comes to Ponga. Steps back infield here away from Gaia. Feeds it across here to Dylan Brown. And now he kicks for the corner and it's gutted dead by Jareen Buller. So again, it looked good for the most part, Newcastle, but no points forthcoming this time. Restart from 20 and 7 tackles here for West Tigers. They lead 6-0 in Hallertau.
1: Yeah, you could see his hands on his head there. Dylan Brown, he knew that the kick probably wasn't the right option because they were stripping them for numbers. The Tigers' defence was really struggling to get organised, and I know there was space in behind, but he puts too much weight on the ball. Gives a 7 tackle set back to the opposition.
0: 2:40 left in the first half as afternoon becomes night here in Newcastle with the light towers now. How would you describe it? Burning bright. Croesau off to the left-hand side. End of the weekend shot. That's it. Always the way. Fanua Bolle now. Meter short of halfway for West Tigers. They still lead 6-0. Croesau off to Dewey on play 4. Runs the footy here into Best and Sharp on that right edge in attack. Left edge Newcastle defence. Croesau on this second last play. Off here again to Terrell May, who was again among those try scorers last time these sides met. And played here 25 out. Comes to Dewey. Last play of the set. Ponga launches from his own goal line. Comes down without the football. And now it's Gaia feeds it back. Almost sent that pass over the head of Peter Goff, who deems it was, in fact, knocked on double knock-on. So it was Newcastle first. West Tigers scrum feed. 10 out from that southern line. Touchline we go, Bridget Murphy.
2: It's raining.
0: Oh, no.
2: This is my first rainy game this season. It's happened. So we were talking a lot, of course, throughout this first half about the ground conditions breaking apart, a bit slippery. It's going to get all harder from here. Maybe well-timed for halftime, about a minute away.
0: Literally, as you said that, everyone's reaching for the ponchos and the brollies. There was no inkling of that, apart from the big clouds overhead.
2: Everyone's already looks like they're going in towards the bar.
0: Yeah, well, it's 70 seconds left of the break. West Tigers 6, Newcastle 0. As Luai feeds off to Macassini, and he's put down out there by Gagai and Brown. Play it now 5 out left-hand side of the post. Croyce out, ends up with Terrell May. Backs his way to Dylan Lucas, and he'll now play it 7 metres shy of Newcastle's line. Play 3 here for West Tigers. Croyce out to Luai, and now Suka, who scored the only try of the game so far, is stopped in his tracks by Crossland and Sharp. 5 out, right-hand side of the post this time. 40 seconds left of the break. Luai inside ball here now for Fanua Bolle. And again, plenty of ball inside that 10-metre line. Now it's going to be set restart West Tigers as Opie Croesau loses the footy. So that saves the Newcastle Knights with 22 seconds left in the half.
1: Yeah, he's too busy singling 6 again himself there, Opie Croesau, and he has to reach down, pick the ball up. He fumbled, I thought he almost come up with it or saved it, but he comes up with the error, and I'll be surprised if we get this scrum packed in time. Neither team really showing any urgency.
0: Rowdy Andy says, Newcastle are about as rusty as my neighbour's old tin gate. Well, Rowdy Andy, you can always change the gate, as Grant Atkins

0: correctly deemed earlier on that challenge for a ball played at. That is half time here at a now rainy Hunter Stadium, and it is 6-0 West Tigers. Tony Suka, the only try scorer after 10 minutes. Adam Dewey with the conversion shortly after that. That's all the points scored in the game so far. They had 56% possession in the first half, the visitors. 86% completion versus 50% for Newcastle. If you incomplete in half your sets, you will not win too many games of football, will you, Dean Halitau? Post-contact metres, more of those for Newcastle by a factor of two. Line breaks, 2-1. They made two more tackle breaks as well. And penalty count, I mentioned, was 1-0 West Tigers. Ruck infringements have been a total of 4-2 West Tigers way. Tigers have used so far Fanua Bolle, Emasi Macassini and Maverick Geyer off the bench. They've told Bridget Murphy that they suspect a serious shoulder injury for centre Taylan May, who suffered that very early in the first half. And Newcastle Knights have used so far Sandon Smith, Tyson Frizzell and Cody Hopwood. But West Tigers will lead this low-scoring game 6-0 at the halftime break. NRL Sunday on ABC Sport.
1: Yeah, well, Springy, that possession rate and then the incompletions or the completion rate of the Newcastle Knights is probably the story, although they'll probably go in happy that they're only 6 points behind, considering how many errors they made, how much possession they gifted the Tigers. The Tigers just weren't really effective with it at all, were they? They were, I mentioned throughout the half, they were very clunky with the way they were moving the ball around. Looked a little bit slow, maybe a little bit fatigued. I'm not too sure why that might be, but their movements were quite slow and passes weren't really hitting the mark, so they weren't able to challenge or threaten the Newcastle defence too often. When Newcastle had the ball and they were looking to go to their right-hand side, they sort of feel like there's a bit of a weakness, I think, with the left-side defence of the West Tigers, and particularly now that Macassini's out there alongside Toa, that combination looking a little bit fragile at times, and Dom Young's made a few little breaks and gave them a real chance at scoring points. So I expect that the Newcastle Knights, even though this rain set in, they'll still look to go down their right-hand side to try and get some chances in the second half. The Tigers have probably got to reset and just think about going forward with some strength, some power, some speed, and run hard first and then look for those opportunities to shift it.
0: Well, assuming she's not followed Nova Castrians into the bar. Bridget Murphy, what did you see from down there on the sideline in the first half?
2: I'm waiting down here for Dino to finish up what he had to say so I could say and go and escape into the tunnel. I think Newcastle's got a lot of building back to do. I think I'm excited to see if Sandon Smith, Fletcher Sharp and Dylan Brown all stay on the field into this second half at the same time. I'm excited to see what that will do for a bit more flair in the Newcastle Knights attack, because they are just at times looking really flat. But then there's green shoots, so we'll see what happens there. But this West Tigers side, you know, let's hope, as Dino said, for an exciting game of footy that they get a bit of a rest in during the break and come out fit and firing.
0: Thanks, Bridge. More from you in the second half. I can hear the rain on the umbrella there as well, which just started raining before half time. 0467 920 222. Neil says sometimes the big clouds overhead can provide you with a fair indication that it is going to rain. Listen to the weather guy over here, Neil. Thank you, Neil. I love listening in. What's this? Loganville, Vanuatu, Doug and Sharon. We are Manly supporters, but go the Tigers. Tim's got me referred to here as Brett ESP Rig, because I mentioned the Nav Geyer prediction. He'd go to Perth like his old man did. Penrith to Balmain.
1: Yes, Rig. Okay, yeah.
0: ESP. It's not your best work, Tim. Hi, ABC team. Illawarra League full-time scores. Thirroul 24, Collegians 18. Corrimal 14, West 8. Dapto 38, Sutherland 10. Rob says, ref only policing one side here with the restarts. Riverina Rooster says, today's full-time scores to wrap up Group 9's Round 9. Gundagai Tigers 16 beat Cootamundra Bulldogs 12 and South City Bulls 20 beat Albury Thunder 10. Thank you, Riverina Rooster. And thank you those who have sent texts so far. 0467 920 222. Dr. M says, don't the inside and outside centres alternate depending on whether the play is on the left or the right?
1: That's the old school, yeah. When you'd have a full backline shift, it used to be 7-6 and then you have your inside and outside centre. That was kind of the traditional way of playing, but it's been left side, right side for a long time now. We get those halves that move across either side and the fullbacks become that sort of extra number.
0: Someone asked earlier about why that terminology changed from inside and outside to left and right. I hope that answers that. New South Wales Cup full-time around the grounds. Bulldogs 64 beat the Sea Eagles 10. Queensland Cup second half, South Logan Magpies 20 lead North Devils 14. And the AFL third quarter, North Melbourne 59 leads Essendon 30. And earlier at Canberra Stadium, the Raiders broke a three-game losing streak with a win 24-16 over the St. George Illawarra Dragons. Luke Lewis giving 3 points Joe Tarpity, two to Ethan Strange, and one to Hudson Young and the ABC Player of the Year. It is 6-0. The West Tigers lead the Newcastle Knights here under stadium right now. It's time for ABC News.
3: Hello, this is ABC News with David Rollins. There are increasing signs of public frustration with the Venezuelan government's relief effort in response to the country's massive twin earthquakes that have killed at least 1,400 people, with tens of thousands still missing. The BBC's Will Grant reports from the La Guaira region, where health workers face enormous challenges.
4: Hospitals along the northern coastline, the worst hit area.

0: Hospitals along the northern coastline, the worst hit area, are at breaking point. A healthcare system underfunded for decades is now struggling to cope with a demand that would be tough for countries with much better infrastructure. Doctors and nurses are doing what they can in the most trying circumstances most will ever experience in their lives. After earthquakes, rescue teams say the first 48 hours are the most crucial. Those have long passed, and as the scale of this disaster becomes clearer to Venezuelans, they're facing the grim truth that the search for survivors will very soon become a task of retrieving the victims' bodies.
1: US officials say there have been no reported American casualties, major impacts or damage after Iran launched multiple missiles and drones towards neighbouring countries, including Bahrain and Kuwait. The Iranian strikes come after the US carried out new strikes over what it called violations of their interim ceasefire agreement. As the tit-for-tat strikes continue, US President Donald Trump says there may come a point where Washington will no longer be able to be reasonable. And if that happens, the Islamic Republic of Iran will no longer exist. Iran's Revolutionary Guard Corps says US attacks contradict the ceasefire agreement and will bring all ongoing processes towards a permanent peace deal to a halt.
2: As we welcome our listeners across ABC Gold Coast and Brisbane News Radio to Perth, bright sunshine, blue skies ahead of us. Both teams out on the ground. The Dockers warming up to the right of our broadcast position. Gold Coast to our left. There are no late changes. So for the Dockers, they bring in one of their big guns. Darcy, Sean Darcy returns after a calf injury suffered in Gather Round. He's back after 3 weeks in the WAFL. Mason Cox, the player omitted from a team that is in red-hot form, having won their past 13. While for the Gold Coast Suns, of course, those three changes. Powell returns from a shoulder injury. Ballard is back. Jepson in for his fourth game in AFL football. Cloessi is out through suspension. Rioli out through that nasty broken jaw. And Adams has been omitted. Gold Coast looking to avoid what would be for them a fourth straight defeat, but they are at the venue where they had arguably their greatest ever win, their first finals victory last year in the elimination final against the Fremantle Dockers. Off the boot of David Swallow with 9 seconds left, his behind was enough to see them through to win by a point. Their first ever finals win. What a night it was for the Gold Coast Suns. Clint Wilden alongside Mitch Turner in commentary. Our experts, Brownlow medalist Shane Woden, former All-Australian and Dockers AFLW captain Inkara Antonio. The players warming up. The crowd is filling up. We'd be expecting somewhere in the vicinity of 45 to 50,000. It is a perfect afternoon for football. Cool but sunny. This could be a cracker because Gold Coast need to win if they're to force their way back into the 10. They currently sit outside even the wildcard spots, which for a side that so much was expected from in 2026, with a coach who has so much experience in Damien Hardwick, have to argue has been less than what would have been hoped for. Let's get the thoughts of our experts. There's some massive names out there. We're watching, of course, Brownlow medalist Matt Rau right beneath our broadcast position. Christian Petrarca won a Norm Smith medal on this ground up against a dominant Fremantle side. The likes of Hayden Young, Caleb Sarong, and, of course, as I mentioned, Luke Jackson, who is now considered in Brownlow medal contention. How does this all pan out? Who goes to who? Cara? Wowie?
3: Yeah, it's an interesting question, Clint. So many big names out there. I mean, the first one we've spoken about, the ruck battle, Jackson. He's been in terrific form, the unicorn. Not only does he do it in the air, but at ground level as an extra on baller and can go forward and hit the scoreboard. So I'm really looking forward to seeing how Gold Coast can match Jackson in and around contest. But the midfield battle for me, do they send someone to, you know, Brayshaw or a Sarong or a Bolt? I mean, you tag one, the other one gets off the chain, Wowie. So it's going to be a tough one in there. But then forward of the ball for Fremantle, the big three who have been in fantastic form. How do you stop that tonight? And no doubt Gold Coast have gone to work throughout the week. It's going to be a tough contest for the Suns, but look, anything's possible. You saw an upset last night and who knows what can come of tonight.
4: Yeah, that's right, Carol. It's intriguing battle, really is. On a

0: great afternoon so far. Hopefully it stays like this for the rest of the game too. But no, both teams with two rucks, with Moyle assisting Witts too, so that'll be interesting. I think both teams will go head-to-head, I reckon. I don't think, we don't know, but I don't think there'll be a hard tag just yet. It could be completely different, but at the moment I think head-to-head, see how it pans out, see where it settles for a little bit, and then lock in if needed also. But you're right, I think their front half of Frio is really dangerous. And not necessarily just the three talls, which have been in fine form in the cohesion. Jamie Graham's done a fantastic job with this line group. Got a real connection piece. They play their role, very structured in how they do it. But it's also their ground level players too. And when they get high up the ground and they pressure up near the midfield area, it's just then how they chain it and get ripped back inside 50. And it's their work rate too, to create those handball chains, get their metres going, then get back inside 50, hit scoreboard crumb, and they're really dangerous in that area too, and highlighted by Reid, and if Bolton plays there, Switkowski, so they're very dangerous, and they pressure up in the front half. So, and then if they get their running game going off half back with Clark leading that way, they're a dangerous outfit, so it all comes together. But I think what's been really impressive is how they do transition the footy, particularly between the arcs, when they do rip off half back, when they do get their handball chains going, and it's pretty hard to stop when you get an open forward line like that. So, you know, can Gold Coast defend this? And you know, can they anticipate and press and get it right, and so they can stop Fremantle in its tracks? So, big test for Gold Coast.
1: I've seen my favourite Guernsey of the year as well, I reckon. Will Powell's got the long sleeve Gold Coast Guernsey you don't see very often.
0: Favourite.
1: It looks good. It looks good. I'm a West Aussie returning back to play in front of his home crowd, and played for the WA Origin side earlier this year, Will Powell. Long sleeve, classic Gold Coast Guernsey. I reckon you see that very often and all, and I just reckon it looks great on him. Yeah. So just maybe wants to just stand out in front of the friends and family now that he's back the Claremont products.
0: Good at getting back to, I reckon, the Suns into this lineup too. Huge. Probably replace Rioli off halfback.
1: Yeah.
0: Because he was probably going well as an inside mid too, and just giving something a bit different before he got injured. But yeah, his ball use off halfback today will be pretty important.
2: Amazing when you look at Fremantle's record defensively, maybe 14 games. I know some clubs have played 15, but the 14 games they've played so far, still yet to concede 1,000 points. 977 points they've conceded so far. And that was with a number of games missing from some of their key players in defence as well, but they've just been able to continue to find a way. While at the other end of proceedings, Gold Coast also with just the 14 games, sit ninth, 1,330 points today. I would argue that it's going to take an almighty performance from Sam Collins for the Suns today to have any chance. Whoever he goes to, and I suspect it will be the likes of Tracy to begin with, but he is an absolute key for the Suns' opportunities today.
0: Yeah, and organising the defence that's in front of him, and he'll require a lot of pressure on the ball up the field, which it's really, really important for your back six, so they need to get caught out the back and whatnot. So, you know, as we know, team systems and team defence these days just requires pressure on the ball, particularly in that midfield area.
1: Do you send Voss to him?
0: Pardon?
1: Do you send Voss to him to play the disruptor that he's done to a number of other intercept marking defenders?
0: Interesting what he does. Ballard too, back in, who's again one of those ones. So yeah, you'd probably think that Voss might have a role. But yeah, it's a challenge for Gold Coast.
3: Voss might go to Mac Andrew, and it might be on for young and old in the first 5 minutes because they're two hotheads. But again, you're right, Sam Collins, a massive influence back there in setting him up, but he needs some help and he needs some support all across the ground if Gold Coast are any chance to win this game. And I reckon it does come down to the pressure game. Score from turnover. And again, they conceded a lot of scores last week from centre bounce, Gold Coast. And that's been a strength of Fremantle over the past, 14, 15 games.
2: As always, your thoughts are welcome. 0437 774 774. If you'd like to send us a text, Graeme Incarnate, thanks very much for getting in touch. Also mentioning the Dockers' tremendous performance in defence. Very strong defence. Certainly helps on the ladder position. Speaking of defenders, the captain's out there in the middle. Mitch?
1: Alex Pearce from the Dockers has won the toss. They will kick to the City end of the ground. Noah Anderson and the Gold Coast Suns, they will kick to the Graham Farmer Freo end, which is the left of our broadcast position.
2: So an early win for the Dockers out in the middle. Akash Vodadar is with us downstairs, boundary side. G'day, Akash.
4: Good afternoon, Clint. Good afternoon, everyone. It's clear skies at the moment. A few showers are forecast throughout the afternoon. It will be a bit slippery underfoot as well, and a top of 19 expected, about 16 at the moment. But all in all, right now, the conditions are good for the start of the game. Looking across to the starting benches for Fremantle, McVee, Johnson, Young, Dudley and Sean Darcy will start on the bench. And for the Gold Coast, Lombard, Ballard, Witts, Adamsall and Jepson.
2: The Dockers are rocking at the moment. The ground is rocking as well. It is loud as we prepare for Fremantle versus the Gold Coast Suns. You feel that Gold Coast need to show something today if 2026 is not to just slip away from them. While for Fremantle, they want to continue this remarkable run and stretch it to 14 consecutive victories. Gold Coast have won their past two games, though, here at Perth Stadium. Between them, they've played four times here. The Suns have won just once. But it was the one that mattered most, last year's elimination final. Can the Dockers seek some revenge? Let's find out. Here's Mitch Turner.
1: Ball up in the middle of the ground. Comes down. Bolton and Anderson go at it. Can't take possession either of them. It's locked up. Nick Holman starting in the middle of the ground next to Caleb Sarong. As the ball goes back up in the air once more. Tuke Miller down ground level. Handball only found Switkowski for the Dockers. Bolton can't break through. Humphrey, he has a crack now trying to barrel his way through. Nick Holman maybe has a job, the 31-year-old, on Caleb Sarong. So he once again trying to clear from the congestion, and Bolton is tackled by Matt Rowell.
3: And Collins has gone to Jai Amos to start the game.
1: Moyle taps it down to Anderson, immediately wrapped up by Switkowski. Contested game to start. Once again, ball goes up. Jackson over the top, knocked it towards Fremantle's advantage side. Yulin stole it, though, gave it to Anderson. His handball, a looping one. Off the shins of Miller, Petrarca overran it. Yulin in there again. Zeke Yulin gets it away, and now laying a tackle is Clark for the Dockers. Able to take Moyle to ground. Another stoppage. Still inside the centre square here at Perth Stadium. Sarong overran it from the restart. Tuke Miller was good. Got the handball across to Zeke Yulin. Tumbles the ball inside 50. King tackled by Cox. Ball spills free. Still inside the Suns' attacking area. Erasmus tackled by Humphrey now, taken to ground. In a solid tackle, there'll be a ball up 40 metres out from the Suns' attacking goal. Travelled 90 seconds, no score.
2: Ball thrown aloft. Jackson takes clean possession. Immediately kicked towards right half back for the Dockers. Here is Powell. Broke the Switkowski tackle, stepped inside Brayshaw, kicks inside forward 50, spills off a Dockers hand, out the back, it was there for Brennan Cox. Dangerous hand pass, swept forward, Murray got it for the Suns, went into Holman. Under pressure, his kick ricocheted away and out over the boundary line for a throw-in, right where the 50-metre arc meets the boundary left half forward for the Suns. No score opening 2 minutes. And a pause here, are we? And have a look. Has it taken a deflection for a lasso?
3: This is ridiculous.
2: Oh, that's the call that's happened downstairs. So Holman trying to get the kick to it. The ball has bounced and then gone across the line just outside the 50-metre arc, which means the letter of the law, that's last disposal out of bounds, and that is the lasso rule. But goodness me, that's not what it was brought in for. I don't mind the idea of it, but that's not what it was brought in for. The Dockers take the free kick and they move it quickly to Brayshaw at right half back.
1: Brayshaw down the wing, couple of tall targets. Tracy, the best of them, takes the mark in between a couple of Suns. He's got Mac Andrew up against him, who levelled the scores last year in that elimination final before Swallow kicked the winning point. Tracy inside 50 to a diving. Patrick Voss takes the mark just inside the painted boundary line, just inside the arc of 50, and will kick about the right forward 50 junction. In fact, that's exactly where he marks his spot. tight angle, but Patrick Voss.
3: Yeah, I just hate how that rule is being officiated, Clint. Personally, it's meant to fasten the game up, and it actually slows it down. But
1: it barely hit his foot.
3: Yeah.
1: It was knocked out in the tackle. It was ridiculous. Patrick Voss will start outside the boundary line. Kicks from 45 metres out. It starts right. It is swinging back. It hits the right upright. Off the woodwork. It is a behind to open proceedings here at Perth Stadium. 3.5 minutes played. That point is the only one scored so far. It's the Dockers by one.
2: I know it was the idea was to take the question mark out, whether it was deliberate out of bounds or insufficient intent, but that was just guy getting shoved as he tried to get a kick away. It's neither neither. Here's Jackson taking a big mark at right half forward as the Suns went beyond their defensive 50. Luke Jackson for the Dockers. Trots back, glance to his left for a moment. Lead came up then from Bolton. Instead, he'll go over the top of his head. Inside forward 50. Frederick floating in from the side. The focus was on Tracy leading up. Instead, Michael Frederick coming in from the corridor out towards a 45-degree angle to the right. Leapt in the air and took a good mark for the Dockers. He'll have a shot at goal. Starting slightly wider than the right-hand behind post. He'll put boots of ball from 48 outs.
0: A bit disappointed with that. The Suns in their team defence, no one rolled off to interrupt it at all.
2: Pretty reliable normally, Frederick. Kicks on its way. He's cool as you like, hardly celebrating, waiting for teammates to come to him, but he's got the Dockers first of the afternoon. Michael Frederick, an 11th goal of the season and the first for the Dockers today. They're 1-1-7. They've got the first two scores on the board. Gold Coast yet to trouble those doing the scoring. Freo by 7 points, 5 minutes gone, opening term. This is Sunday footy on ABC Sport. Your experts, Shane Woden and Cara Antonio.
0: You see there the Suns' backs, real back shoulder. No one playing really assertive when the ball's 100 metres away, and to be a bit more aggressive with it and come off an intercept mark and help their teams, their backs out.
3: Good bit of play by Josh Tracy too, just to protect the drop zone, had to pull out of the contest.
1: Jackson v Moyle in the middle again. Moyle rose higher, tapped it straight to Petrarca, handballs back to Moyle. That wasn't the plan, but they'll reset again. Good start by the Suns' ruck. That's front position on Jackson, taps it down only to the path of Bolton though. Handball to Clark, his handball, a chaos one forward. Switkowski on the end of it, tackled by Zeke Eulen, forced him just to cough the handball up. Erasmus though was strong. Came through, won the ball. Handball back to Warner. Now to Chapman and Sarong. Looping handball into the middle of the ground to Brayshaw. Straightens up. Kicks inside 50. Amos on the lead. Found some space. The Suns defenders lost again. And Jai Amos will have the set shot. 40 metres out. Almost directly in front.
0: Something happened to Noah Anderson in the middle of the ground. He wasn't able to defend Brayshaw. It was an uncontested handball that went to him from Sarong.
1: Jai Amos, who has had his kicking boots on for most of the year. 35 goals so far. Amos comes in and I don't know what boots he was wearing. It's away to the left. It's a shocking kick and it's a minor score. 1-2-8, the Fremantle Dockers. The Suns yet to score. 7 minutes played.
2: Suns going short up the corridor. Right to Eulen, to Collins. Steers it out to Anderson in the right back pocket. Runs into the shadows. Then kicks towards the southern wing. Going up. Good mark. Almost Clark. Went in front. Spilled down to O'Driscoll. Was able to work it out immediately to Johnson on the deck. Was tackled. Hand pass back to McVee. Worked it around to O'Driscoll. McVee again to Johnson. Now it comes through Brennan Cox and then to Young. Not a great hand pass. Went behind Bolton, who was magnificent as he gathered it through traffic. Back to Reed. To Bolton at left half forward. Kicked inside forward 50. Too much on the kick. Over the head of Amos. Andrew there for the defensive mark for the Suns. He'll flare across the face of goal to Jeffrey and then moves it on to Zeke Eulen.
1: Eulen gathers the ball. Kicks it up the wing. Ryan over the top. Can't mark for the Dockers. It's off the hands of Walter in the end. And over the boundary right at the interchange gates as the Suns swing the changes. Ben Jepson comes on. Part of that four from Kerry Baptist. Nick Dacos, Matt Rao, Noah Anderson. Ben Jepson's often the forgotten one. was part of that school football side. He's out there at the moment. Young from the restart. Couldn't get boots a ball as we'll re-go again. Moyle wrapped up in a tackle. Ball up right next to the logo on the wing, northern side of Perth Stadium. A couple of players crash in. Young and Rowell over Renner, and eventually Lombard tied up. A lot of stoppages early in this game. Moyle and Jackson go at it. Jackson tapped it straight to the breadbasket of Rowell, and they'll try and reset again.
2: Up into the air. Moyle won it down. Johnson over Rennett had time to turn. Bounced off Lombard. Got a hand pass onto the ground to Erasmus. Well done. Rowell corrals him. Back by a hand to Warner under pressure. And that gets pinged for holding the ball. Nicely worked. Lombard got him. Huge wraps on this young man, Leo Lombard, just 19 years of age. Taking a pick 9 in the 24 draft. He'll kick deep inside forward 50 for Gold Coast. Going up, almost a terrific grab to Walter. Couldn't quite hang on to it. Spilled down, socketed by Erasmus. Cleverly to Johnson, shook off the Lombard tackle. Hand pass forward. Stolen away though, Jepson onto it. And then Warner got him. Took him to ground at left half forward. Pretty much back to where we just were with a ball up. Dockers lead by 8 points, 9 gone first term.
1: They're in that team together as well, those two. Rowell from the restart, kick on the left foot inside, 50 is wayward and out of bounds on the full. Carl Warner also in that carry back to side. They met there and that's why there was a little bit of extra on the tackle. Luke Ryan to take the free kick for the Dockers in the right back pocket. Goes long towards centre wing. Big pack forms again. Andrew in the middle of it. Couldn't mark. Powell tackled without it. Umpire said that's okay. And they tie up again. Back on this northern wing once more. Jared Witts into the ruck. Up against Jackson. Witts won it down decisively. Couldn't find Rowell though. Dispossessed was Adensall. Comes out the way of the Dockers. Young got it to Johnson. Now to Warner. Thought about going out the southern side. Instead spins around and is able to hit Murphy Reid. And the northern wing, who immediately thought about going back inside, had a couple of options down the line and instead goes across to Luke Ryan, who chips it short to Warner at centre half back.
2: Moves it on to Young at full stretch, was able to outmark Adensall, wheeled around, kicks towards centre half forward, coming out Dudley, bounced in front of him but gathered it beautifully to Jackson by hand. Now to Clark under pressure, hand pass to no one in particular. Adensall went over the top, Dudley locks it in just inside the forward 50 for the Dockers. Ball up. Dockers by 8. Suns yet to score. 11 gone opening term. Rao from the restart is able to bring it away and kicks towards the logo. Commentary wing. Good mark by Pierce. Moose as they shout around the ground up against Walter. Out to Ryan for the Dockers, who turns it over down the throat of Ballard at left half back, and he'll send it to Powell inside his defensive 50.
1: The long sleeves on. Will Powell kicks it back into the defensive goal square to Andrew. The chip straight up the middle of the defensive 50. The skipper, Noah Anderson. There's a couple of options. Has Ezekiel and Short able to hit him, and now he can go back inside the corridor to Adensall. Off to Anderson. Handball across to Powell. Running through the middle of Perth Stadium. Powell's kick inside 50. Looking for Ben King. It was shallow. Cox got there first. King followed up well though. Grabbed the ball. Fed it off to Miller. Kick on goal from 45 metres out. It's away to the left from the former skipper. It's their first score of the match. Almost 12 minutes played for the Suns. Just one behind. They trail Fremantle 1-2-8. Sunday footy on ABC Sport.
2: Dockers with a kick in from Ryan. They go up the corridor to Johnson. He goes short again up the corridor. Still inside the fancy 50. Bolton marks. Gestures for someone to run towards him. Reid did. That's ignored. In fact, now he will send it to Reid. Just a short kick, but enough for a mark. Beyond defensive 50 at right halfback. Reid for the Dockers to Warner at centre halfback. Plays on by hand. Reid drags it in left-handed. Still continues his run. That's a chip up into the air. It was clever. Young Marks plays on, got past Powell, sends it into the right forward pocket. Tracy couldn't quite mark. Play on, says the umpire. Ball at the back, and it's spilled out. It's going to be holding the ball decision. It'll come to Frederick. Watch for a moment to see whether or not Andrew was going to give away the free kick. I thought he was infringed. Went to Jepson, and then he was tackled immediately. And yet holding the ball, the call. Frederick's got it in the right forward pocket.
0: Stiff call that one on Tracy, wasn't it?
2: Frederick snaps it onto the left, steers it around the corner from the right forward pocket. Michael Frederick's got two. 2-2-14, the Dockers. Gold Coast just the one behind. We've travelled 13 and a bit minutes in the opening term. The Dockers lead by 13 points. Yeah, I thought Tracy was a bit stiff.
3: Oh, no ice for the

0: Woody MacAndrew ran back. Good follow up though from Frederick. Great forward half pressure. Yeah, clear free kick. That one's missed.
1: I think Josh was a bit surprised himself.
0: He stopped, didn't he? Hands in the air. Darcy on now. He started, floated forward, and Jackson's come off, so he's gone straight into the ruck.
2: That moment when it happened, and I looked to the umpire and thought, surely that's a free kick. I went, oh no, it's play on. And then I realised that there was another free kick being paid.
3: Sam Collins is also having a bit of a break on the bench. Doesn't do that very often. Plays high 90% game time. He's back on the field now. Sean Darcy's into the ruck. He and Witts crash into each other. Neither of them really won it, but Traka pounced. Kick inside 50. Cox is all over Ben King, who'll win the free kick 45 metres out, 45-degree angle to the right. Had front position on Cox, so his arms wrapped around him. Umpire had no hesitation in paying a holding free kick.
0: They've been consistent with that one this year. Any arm around the waist or body, free kick.
3: Ben King, normally so reliable, with the bright fluoro boots on. Kicks from 48 metres out. The goal umpire shuffles a long way. It is away to the right. Minus score. Margin back to 12 points. Suns yet to kick a goal. I was about to say, not the worst holding free kick Brendan Cox has given away against the Suns at this ground.
2: No, very true. Kangaroos by 24 points. 8 gone in the final term over the Bombers at the Docklands. Dockers move it into the centre square. Big pack up. No one could take the mark. Holman goes bustling through and then crashed into Frederick coming the other way. He'll get a free kick. Taken high. Pauses here, Holman. Looks to move it onto his left boot. Will kick inside the attacking 50 for the Suns. Witts was there. Punching it away was Darcy. There's the cheer. Impact from the big ruck back into the team. And a couple of his teammates give him applause too. They're delighted to see him back. Not playing since gather round with that calf injury. 2-2-14 the Dockers. Two behinds the Suns. Throwing it left half forward for Gold Coast. Witts palmed it down onto a Johnson. Went straight into Jepson. Got dispossessed. Thought that could have been legal disposal. But no. Umpire said play on. Now that was intriguing. I would have thought there was prior. It's been locked in now and ball up the call. Darcy rucking and palms it down for the Dockers. Holman had hands to it, tried to tap it out, went to Erasmus though. Hand pass over the shoulder was beautiful to Reed. Kicks up in the air and Tracy, great mark against Andrew, just forward of the wing. He's got it for the Dockers and sends it into the middle of the ground.
3: Brayshaw in space again, takes the mark, has runners alongside him, gives it off to McVee, 55 metres out, over the top to Frederick. Michael Frederick is everywhere in this first quarter. Coming up for a shot at his third goal.
1: Great change of lanes, wasn't it?
0: Yeah, it was.
1: Get it to the open side. They love to attack the corridor. Fremantle always looking for it. Great kick by Josh Tracy.
3: Helps when you can mark one-on-one against a million-dollar defender.
1: Yep. Good overlap, Judd McVee. Just present of mind. Good composure just to hit up Frederick.
3: Michael Frederick will kick from 49 metres out. Drop punt on the way. It's 3 for Freddie. Michael Frederick has the first 3 goals of the game. That is a fast start for Michael Frederick. 3-2-20 the Dockers. The Suns just the 2 behinds. 17 and a half minutes left and it's the Freddie show.
0: Yeah, he played a different role last week against the Cats, playing more wing time against Ollie Dempsey. Back forward tonight. Plays that connector so well. That high half forward roll is so hard, relies heavily on what happens up the ground, but fantastic start for him. Already the 3 goals. 3 touches, 3 goals, not a bad start.
1: Yeah, it's a poor handover by the Suns defenders. Wasn't a strong commitment to it. Frederick just found an open space.
2: Three best of 4 goals. He's on target at the moment. The Dockers win the clearance as well. Sarong got a hand pass away to Bolton. Kicked high up in the air towards right half forward. Switkowski bounced in front of him. Got taken high and gets the free kick. Zeke Ewan giving it away. Switkowski finds Frederick again. He's here, he's there, he's everywhere. Frederick into the right forward pocket. Amos Cartmark up against Collins. Collins picks it up off the deck.
4: Gave it to Rao. Tackled immediately. Got the ball out. Collins on the ground.

0: It's locked into him. Ball up. 40 out from goal. Deep in the right forward pocket for the Dockers. Put up in the air. Both rucks had a touch. Holman's able to gather. Tackled by Sarong. Got it to Rao. Kick was very quick. Worked along the line to Adensel. Now on in turn to Zeke Yorden. Will come down the commentary wing. Met at pace by Ryan, who's helped by Long over the boundary line for a throw-in. Long playing in defence at the moment, Ben Long. 19 goals, 9 for the season, but doing his work in defence for the Suns as we speak. The Dockers lead on the scoreboard by 18 points, 19 gone in the first term.
1: Witts and Darcy lock up. Darcy gets the front position, taps it out towards the boundary. Rowell after it couldn't reel it in before it goes out of bounds. Matt Johnson up to 6 touches. Zeke Euland for the Suns, he has 6 as well. Reset again. Boundary umpire spins it in front of our broadcast position on the northern wing. Darcy tap it over the back into the corridor. Miller, his handball was knocked down. Spills to Clark. Gets it away to Young for the Dockers. Somehow got a handball out to Sarong. Forward to Bolton. Now to O'Driscoll just in front of the centre circle. Runs his 15. Kicks inside 50. It's a little long for Amos. Tracks it towards the boundary. Can't reel it in. Out of bounds. 40 metres out.
0: So interesting with Darcy rucking. They've sent Jackson forward and Voss has come to the bench. So they've decided they can't have those three big blokes, or more than three, inside forward 50 for the Dockers. It's thrown in. Darcy and Witts will knock it away. Tracked towards the boundary line by Ballard. Jackson's right with him. Eventually it tumbles across, only about 10 metres to the left of the left-hand behind post. Kangaroos by 27 now. 13 gone in the final term against the Bombers at the Docklands. As we speak, the Suns are out of the 10. Darcy pumped it back into the corridor. Switkowski was out after it, couldn't quite gather. And that's a dangerous-looking kick that's gone out of bounds on the full. Frustration plus for Murray. Under pressure, it'll see a chance for Dudley. He's 55 from goal, looking for a lead. One was on. That's ignored. Goes in the direction of Jackson. Ballard gets the fist to it. Down to Andrew, who punches it forward again, only as far as Dudley, 50 out from goal. Sends it back to the teeth of goal. Stretching Jackson! There he is playing forward and having an impact, marking right in front of goals. He'll put boots a ball from 25 out.
2: Hasn't he improved his aerial game as a player?
3: Yeah.
2: When he first came into the competition, those first couple of years, just around the ground, weren't really sticking. But this year, in particular, very good.
0: Luke Jackson, 15-12 for the season. He's on his way in. Point blank range. Jackson doesn't miss. Goes to give Sean Darcy a big hug in celebration. They're back together out in the middle. Jackson's back on the goals, kicking list. 24 points is now Fremantle's lead. They're 4-2-26. The Suns, 2 behind. This is Sunday footy on ABC Sport, ABC Radio, News Radio, Sport Digital, and streaming on ABC Listen. Your experts today, Shane Woden and Cara Antonio.
3: Yeah, it's interesting now. Jackson's gone into the ruck. Darcy's stayed forward. Be interesting to see game or minutes, I suppose, of this quarter. Darcy came on at the start and played forward and then did the chop out in the ruck, so it'll be one to watch for the game.
1: Daunting prospect when you had Jackson, Amos, Darcy all flying for that ball. Back in the middle, Young leads the race, has Holman for company, couldn't gather, spills out of Petrarca, shanks the tackle, now kicks under pressure inside 50, looking for a marking target. King goes back, can't take it, spills out to a teammate who's tackled immediately, and Humphrey, umpire said he took him on. Brennan Cox will be rewarded with a holding the ball free kick. The left back pocket for the Dockers. Send it out that southern side. Tracy gets to the front. Big fist came from Moyle at the back. It ricochets off a couple of hands. Spills in the air to Murray. Handball inside the Suns to Andrew. Is caught. Dispossessed. Holding the ball. Comes to Dudley. Handball to Brayshaw. Takes a bounce from the centre circle. Kicks inside 50. Amos. Works Collins out of it, took the mark, and will go back from directly in front, 45 metres out.

0: and I will not comment on his goal-kicking boots.
1: Geez, I waited for a little while there, and he just refused to lead at the foot there with Brayshaw for a little while, and then just one little point back to the corridor. And Brayshaw put it on a dime. Great kick.
0: They look lost, the Suns defenders, at the moment.
1: And the ball's coming like that.
0: Jai Amos from directly in front. Measured approach. And a beautiful strike. It's towards the goals. He's hit the right post. Keeping a counter. That'll be two on that one. 4-3, 27 the Dockers. The Suns are two behinds. Margins 25 points. 24 minutes gone in the first. And just, there's a bit of cloud coming around. And maybe the rain isn't too far away. As Powell has it in the left back pocket for the Suns.
2: It's got cold all of a sudden. Beyond offensive 50 through the hands of Moyle at left half back for the Suns. Scooping it up was Bolton. Got it to Warner. Popped the hand pass over the top to Voss, who came on the ground for Darcy. Hands it off to Reed. Pops it inside forward 50. Umpire says it's okay. Dudley got a little nudge. No, the non-controlling umpire saw the one nearest the corridor, said it was all right, and the other one has decided it was a shove into Dudley, and he'll get the free kick at right half forward.
3: Like, I think it's Jeffrey, he just got tangled up, fell over each other.
2: Jeffrey wasn't happy about it, appealing that it was not meant to be the case, but he did have a hand in the back of Dudley as they both went to ground. Here is Dudley. Kicks on its way from outside 50. Misses to the right-hand side. Wouldn't get it to just turn enough for him. 4-4-28, the Dockers. The Suns are two behind. 25 gone in the first.
0: Powell has the kick-in duties again. Runs out of the square and just sinks the slipper into it to the northern wing. Walter tries to work his way to the front. Couldn't. Bolton off hands through traffic. Oh, broke a couple of tackles. Somehow got out of it. Handball across to Murphy Reed. Over to Erasmus. Runs to 49. Kick across the face. Andrew will be able to take the mark and clean it up. Wasn't his best kick, Neil Erasmus. A little thin off the inside of the boot, and it was across the face, so Andrew can repel the attack. Kicks back towards the northern wing. Warner able to come across and punch it away from Jeffrey. Out of bounds for a boundary throw in 55 metres around from the Dockers' attacking goal.
2: Bombers have kicked the past two goals, so they're back to within 15 points. The Kangaroos 9-19-73. That's right, 9-19 to Essendon, 8-10-58. 18 gone in the last. Jackson will take it away from the restart, trying to just get a hand pass forward. Noble coming the other way, gathered, was tackled by Bolton. Ball up. Immediately thrown up into the air. Jackson palmed it down. Young ran over the top of it. Lombard on the deck, tries to pick it up. Young comes to him. Lombard spun out of that tackle. Bounced the hand pass along the ground, but only as far as Erasmus for the Dockers. Warner spilt it before he had it. Rao picks it up, doesn't do much better. Petrarca looking to go backwards to Holman, who's met immediately by Warner and wrapped up left half back for the Suns. The rains are coming. Very cold and gloomy here. Silvery skies. The Dockers have it. Jackson worked it out, eventually getting it to Reed. Tried to go along the boundary line. Lombard intercepted. Got it off to Rao. Back to Lombard, to Holman, to Lombard. Beautiful play by hands. The Suns through Lombard. They go across the half back line to Zeke Ewan. They've got players streaming forward here, and the kick is in the direction of King. Slid out, couldn't mark. Pressure applied by Brennan Cox. Just got the kick away. Came out to Zeke Ewan. He was under pressure by Switkowski. Looked to tap it in the direction of O'Driscoll, who flicked it back again and found Brayshaw. Skipped away from one Sun. Not a great kick, but it works out all right. On the bounce to Dudley on the southern wing.
0: Dudley handballs it to the runner coming past. And O'Driscoll had to go back and gather it as the rain comes down. Dudley on the southern wing goes short to Brayshaw, and the patrons pull out the ponchos and duck for cover. The front five rows clearing or sheltering. Brayshaw now called to play on. Handballs over the top to Jordan Clark. Just sinks it. The slipper into the ball from the middle of the ground. Into the pocket towards Tracy, who held Mac Andrew, who had position 1A. It's a free kick to the Suns. In the right back pocket, Mac Andrew will bring the ball back out. And with that rain falling down, he goes long down the southern side. King in the middle of the pack couldn't take the mark. Moyle tried to gather, spilt it. Now Jackson gathers. Moyle becomes tackler. It's nothing sunny about today at all. Gold Coast, the Suns yet to kick a goal. Now the light's well and truly in effect as the rain continues to pour from the restart. Murray tackled, got it towards Petrarca for Gold Coast. Comes out the way of the Dockers. Murphy Reid, he's tackled. And it's a throw, says the umpire. Incorrect disposal. Will Powell will win the free kick. Maybe he was the smart one with the long sleeve on. He read the weather forecast. The West Aussie kicks it up towards half forward. King, outpointed Cox, couldn't take the mark in the wet. Now sockers it inside 50. Alex Pearce leads the race. Walter there ushers him out of bounds. Boundary thrown to come, 45 metres out. The Suns goal right half forward. The Dockers by 26 points. Sunday footy on ABC Sport.
2: It's very gloomy. Grey skies teeming with rain now at Perth Stadium. Ball spun back in. Jackson got there first against Moyle. Got fingertips to it, but Rowell's able to gather. Hand pass to no one in particular. King came out, bounced off him. Clark gathered, got hot, taken high. He'll get the free kick as the siren sounds for quarter time. It's a quarter dominated by Fremantle on the scoreboard. And in terms of possessions, 4-4-28 the Dockers. The Suns two behinds. The goal kickers for Fremantle, Michael Fredericks got three. And then Luke Jackson, the other goal kicker. No majors for Gold Coast in that opening term. Quick score check for you in the other game. The Kangaroos by 20 points over the Bombers. So they've steadied again. 23 minutes gone in the final term. Kangaroos 10-19-79 to Essendon 8-11-59. Fremantle lead by 26 points here at Perth Stadium. 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
2: Jackson for the Dockers. Trots back. It'll go over the top of his head. Inside forward 50. Frederick floating in from the side. Pretty reliable normally. Frederick kicks on its way. He's cool as you like. Hardly celebrating. Waiting for teammates to come to him. But he's got the Dockers first of the afternoon. Sends it into the right forward pocket. Tracy couldn't quite mark. Play on, says the umpire. Ball at the back. And it's spilled out. It's going to be with the ball decision. It'll come to Frederick. Frederick snaps it onto the left. Steers it around the corner. From the right forward pocket. Michael Frederick's got two. Brayshaw in space again. Takes the mark. Has runners alongside him. Gives it off to McVee. 55 metres out. Over the top to Frederick. Michael Frederick. Kick from 49 metres out. Drop punt on the way. It's three for Freddie. Down to Andrew, who punches it forward again, only as far as Dudley, 50 out from goal. Sends it back to the teeth of goal. Stretching Jackson! There he is playing forward and having an impact, marking right in front of goals. He's on his way in. Point blank range. Jackson doesn't miss.
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2: Fremantle lead by 26 points at quarter time. Mitch Turner tells me that is Gold Coast's first goalless opening term of the season. Just the two behinds scored by the Gold Coast Suns in that opening quarter. What did our experts make of it? Let's find out. Shane Woden and Cara Antonio on ABC Sport.
3: Well, again, before the rain came down, it was a dominance from Fremantle. Just, they're not winning clearance or hit-outs, but it's the work from inside to out for me. They're plus 35 in uncontested possession, so clearly their ball winners are going to work on the inside, but then just their link-up off halfback. While we have loved the run and carry, the turnover from D-mid, really, to create scoring opportunities, and three of their four goals have come from turnover. Time in forward half was massive that quarter, and just Gold Coast can't connect at the moment and hit the scoreboard for, I mean, again, forwards not really getting opportunity. They've the inside 50 is 16 to 10, so they're getting down there, but just playing into the hands of the Freo defenders at the moment.

0: Yeah, sure. Certainly, Cara. The 3-3 from front half turnover. So they've been pretty solid. Their tackle pressure too, in and around the contest in that trough area, has been exceptional. You know, Josh Tracy even on a couple of occasions landed some big tackles. But the inability for Gold Coast to then absorb that pressure that's inside and use the footy, it's not where the Fremantle Dockers are at. I love what Fremantle can do inside that in that contest area, where they have actually absorbed the pressure. Test the tackle, drive their legs and use hands to shape the footy and get out, and then transition the game. Both teams are bringing up forwards into the contest at stoppage at the moment, and I think it's a bit dangerous for Gold Coast. They might just have to look at whether or not they drop off or not, because if it's Bolton or Reed and they come up, they get free air in the, between the arcs, and that's how they use their hands getting through. So they've started well, in particular Michael Frederick, who's kicked the three and been dangerous inside front half.
1: I'll run through the full stats in just a second, but for the Suns, John Noble, Bailey Humphrey, Ben Long, Jed Walter, none of them have a disposal.
0: Yeah.
1: John Noble, that's one you'd expect, and Bailey Humphrey we spoke about pre-game, so.
0: Can't get their hands on it. It's minus 40 in disposal already at quarter time, and very low possession rate for Gold Coast for the first quarter, only 62 possessions, so it's very low at AFL level.
1: For the Dockers, though, Murphy Reid has 9, Shea Bolton 8, Dudley with 7, and then 6 apiece to O'Driscoll, Brayshaw, Erasmus, Young and Johnson. For the Suns, Zeke Ullin and Will Powell have 7 disposals each, 6 for Matthew Rau, 5 for Leo Lombard. The clearances going the way of the Suns, 9-6. The hitouts their way as well, 18-10. But the inside 50s are going the way of the Dockers, 16-10. They've had 6 marks inside 50. The Suns yet to have one so far. The Dockers lead by 26 points.
2: Rain has eased, but it continues to tumble down here at Perth Stadium. Shout out to Leon listening in from Cooktown in Queensland. Good you could be with us. Wherever you are, let us know. 0437 774 774. That's the text line. If you want to tell us where you are, or indeed ask a question, make a statement. If you're a Suns fan listening throughout Brisbane News Radio on ABC Gold Coast, you'd be very concerned with this start. Kangaroos, the lead has been cut back to 14, but they're into the 29th minute of the final term. 10-19-79 plays the Bombers, 9-11-65. As we mentioned before, on the live ladder, that means the Suns are out of the 10. The Roos are in there from the restart. Jackson gets it down against Witts, taps it to his own advantage, gathers, gives it off to Sarong. He'll wobble a kick for the Dockers towards left half forward. Switkowski under pressure, couldn't gather. Noble could, gets a hand pass away. Adensel picks it up, tackled to ground by Tracy. Locked it in, took him to the turf. Ball up. Right beneath our broadcast position here on the northern wing. Witts with the more telling tap, but Jackson was able to steal it away. Got knocked out of his grasp. Lombard's kick was straight into Warner. Ricocheted away. Rau gathers for the Suns. Held into him by Brayshaw. We're back where we were just seconds ago for another ball up. Into the air once more. Both rucks had a tap. Lombard got a kick away. It burns along the turf towards right half forward. King tries to get there. Brennan Cox was right with him. Instead, it's across the boundary line, so it will be last disposal out of bounds, and a free kick here for Brennan Cox of the Dockers. And from left half back, he'll bring it back towards centre wing. Tracy out, couldn't quite mark, spilled off his hands. Bolton gathers, hand pass to Jackson.
1: Jackson, handball forward to Murphy Reid. Quick little clever handball to Bolton. Runs inside 50, takes the bounce, arches the back, skies the ball across the face. The numbers are coming. Gold Coast Suns players spoil each other in the end. Jeffrey and Bodie Ulland. And it's out of bounds, off hands. By the way, that other game is finished now. North Melbourne, 10-19-79. Defeat the Bombers by 14 points, 9-11-65. So North Melbourne are up into ninth place on the ladder. They've jumped ahead of the Suns. They'll need to get a wriggle on here if they want to jump themselves back inside the top 10. Another loss for the Bombers. Ball tossed back in. Right forward pocket for the Dockers. Adensel emerged with it. Got it across to Zeke Ullin. Handball to Bodie Ullin, who spilt it and then was pushed after he dropped the ball. Voss, bit of over-exuberance, shoving him in the back. Free kick to Bodie Ullin in the left back pocket. Run around and just bomb the ball down that southern wing. Big pack forms over the back. Walter couldn't mark. Petrarca roved it beautifully. Managed to get some space. Kicks to a free player at centre half forward in Long. Too far out to score. Has a couple of options. The deepest of them is Ben King. Beautiful kick inside 50. And King takes the sliding mark on the chest. Just like that, the Suns go end to end. King has the chance for his first goal today. Has had one sider. He missed it. He doesn't miss many, though.
0: Fair kick from Petrarca. Inside out. And good patience here by Long. Just waited for King to do his work inside 50 before getting that space and getting separation.
1: Does love playing here, Ben King. We're right behind the kick. King sends it on its way. Sneaks it inside the left post. The Suns are finally on the board. Their first goal comes at the three-minute mark of the second term. No surprise, it's off the boot of Ben King. 1-2-8 Gold Coast, Fremantle. 4-4-28, 3 minutes gone, second term. Sunday footy on ABC Sports. 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
3: You're right, Petrarca. Fantastic kick back inside and just one-on-one isolated ahead of the footy. That's how you're going to get the Dockers defenders off guard. Great separation, great work by Ben King. Quite assertive, the Dockers defenders as well, so Cox just lost him out the back there.
2: Coleman Medal leader. Now just two goals shy of becoming the first Sun to kick 300 goals. And 298 for King. Monks go at it. They've had a little tap on it. Came down to Sarong for the Dockers, to Jackson, to Brayshaw, to Bolton. To Sarong again. Stepped around Rao. Hands it off to Clark, running through the corridor. Kicks inside forward 50. Tracy against Andrew. Ball brought to ground. Tracy follows it up. Up against Long. Scooped up. Dudley throws it on the outside of the right boot. It won't quite be a goal, but has it been marked? Not quite by Johnson. Right on the behind line, juggled it across the line. It's a minor score. 4-5-29 to 1-2-8. Dockers over the Suns. Five gone, second term.
1: Bolton's up to 11 disposals. Having his way with the Suns at the moment. Jeffrey goes short to the right back pocket and finds Noble. Goes back the defensive goal square. Jeffrey called to play on. He'll kick it towards defensive 50. Tracy able to knock it away from Andrew. Brilliant effort by Tracy. It comes to McVee. Inside 50 to Murphy Reed. Spins around a would-be tackler. Centres the ball too hot. The kick for Dudley. Drops the chest mark. Allows Rowell to get the handball across to a teammate. Now the Sun's clear. Only, though, into the path of Jordan Clark, who kicks into the pocket. Murphy Reed, one-on-one, takes possession, breaks the tackle, now sends it inside. Dudley has the ball punched away. Back to Murphy Reed, again steps around a tackler. Handball to Sarong, off to Brayshaw. Top of the goal square, no mark taken. Bolton tries to tap it to his advantage. Comes to Noble, he's taken to ground. Ball jars free, 15 metres out from the Dockers' goal. Tackle laid, should be holding the ball. Umpire says no. Ball up to come. Top of the goal square. It was Lombard who was tackled. Jackson flies high. Taps it to his feet. Collins couldn't take possession. Now Adensall is wrapped up. Ball up to come. Still inside the Dockers. Attacking 50. 20 metres out.
2: Umpire puts it skyward. Which with a more telling tap. Out towards the boundary line. Met by Collins. Tackled by Bolton. Ball jars free. It's across the line for another throw-in. 25 out from the Dockers' goal in the left forward pocket.
1: I said should be holding the ball because Lombard had an arm free and just dove onto the ground.
2: Dockers by 21. Six gone in the second. Thrown back in. Rich palms it down. Switkowski, I think, is underneath the pack of Suns. It is. Ezekiel and tackles him. Ball up the call again. Still inside the Dockers' forward 50. Jackson tried to win it to himself. Jepson couldn't gather. Picked up off the deck by Witts. Kicked on defensive 50. Tapped on by Lombard. Only as far as Clark. His hand pass forward. Stolen by Walter. Getting away again a second time. Lombard almost got legs. A hand pass out. Socket forward by Rao to Miller on the wing. Shares the hand pass with Walter. Now Miller inside forward 50. There's a free kick here going to King against Cox. And he can have a shot from the free. About 45 out from goal, tighter than a 45-degree angle to the right.
3: Dockers defenders just guarding grass at that last contest. Warner got out the back, his direct opponent. One-on-one. Looks a bit shaky at the moment, Cox v. King. Maybe one to watch.
2: Looking to give the Suns back-to-back majors. Right behind the kick for Ben King. He's on his way in. It starts left. It's hit the left-hand goal post. A minor score. 3-1-19 the Suns. 4-5-29 the Dockers. 7.5 gone second term. This is Sunday footy on ABC Sport. Clint Wilden in commentary alongside this man, Mitch Turner.
4: Ryan to bring the ball back into play for Fremantle. Kicks long, looking for Tracy or Jackson. Andrew in the middle. It was Witts, though, who just punched it straight in the air, then punched it forward. Quick handball out towards Noble. He overran it. Tracy now ushers him off the ball. Noble back in over the top. Couldn't take it. Petrarca's kick only as far as O'Driscoll. He gives it to Johnson. Now to Sarong. Left half back for the Dockers. Clearing kick around the body. Onto the chest, though, of Mac Andrew. Just in front of the interchange gates. What about the quick kick to Petrarca? Instead goes laterally to Zeke Euland, who's had a strong game so far. The youngster wearing his brother's old number. Now kicks towards half forward. Lombard on the lead, able to get free and take the mark. Still 65, 70 metres out from goal. Wants to spot someone up in the middle of the 50. The kick wasn't great. Overrunning it was McVee. Couldn't take the mark. It comes to the back. Petrarca. Quick snap was always shallow through the middle of the behinds. That's what he gets. 1-3, 1-4-10. The Suns, 4-5-29. The Dockers, 19-point margin. 9-minute mark of the second term. Clint Wilden.
2: Earlier today, Kangaroos by 14 points over the Bombers. Kick long beyond defensive 50 by the Dockers towards the wing. Socket forward there by Switkowski. Coming to meet it first is Collins. Got a hand pass to Andrew. Across half back. Moved it again to Anderson. Right back to Ballard. Then to Andrew again. He'll switch play. Oh, goodness me, Jeffrey. Dropped the mark under pressure from Dudley. He still wasn't able to pick it up. He's turned it over. O'Driscoll eventually gathers the slippery football to Bolton. Pops it inside forward 50. Andrew got in the way. Slapped it down. Clearing kick by Anderson towards the southern wing. The Suns dodged a bullet there. Big spoil came in the direction of Switkowski for the Dockers. Gave it to O'Driscoll. Kicks back inside forward 50. Diving forward. Andrew, has he been paid the mark? No. It's been held in. It was low near to the ground as he went forward. Dudley tackled him immediately. Ball up the call. Head downstairs to a cash photodart in just a moment.
4: Jackson taps it down. Couldn't find a teammate. Now becomes tackler through the hands of Bodie Euland. Switkowski coughed it straight up. Back to Zeke Euland, getting plenty of the footy. Gets it to Anderson, who's collected by Tracy, but manages to find Andrew with a handball. Now crashing through, taken in a tackle by Frederick, was Jepson. The Dockers not letting it out. Ball up to Cumps, 70 metres out. In between wing and half forward on the southern side. Rao couldn't take possession. Moyle could, did well. Got a handball across to Adensall. Now to Jepson. Kicked down the wing. Was through long. Walter coming through. Long was infringed upon. That's why he overran it. Has the free kick. Southern side goes inboard by foot to the captain. Noah Anderson inside the centre square. Shields his eyes from that slither of sun that is coming through. Goes wide to Bodie Euland. The sun's down the northern side now. Jepson comes back inside to Bodie Euland again. All the numbers pretty much in front of Bodie Euland, who stands on centre wing. Now he rolls around, just bombs it long inside the forward 50. Cocks the big fly for the Dockers. Big fist towards the boundary. And he earns the applause of the crowd and plenty of encouragement from his teammates. It'll be a ball in, 45 metres out, left half forward for the Suns. They trail by 19.
2: Spun back into play again. Jackson took front position against Moyle, tapped it down to Young, set upon by Rao immediately. Turned over, but Switkowski was able to steal it back and then gave it to Sarong. And that's a good kick to Amos, who marks on the outer edge of the centre square, just shy of the logo southern wing. Blue skies above us again. Sunshine breaking through as it came to Young for the Dockers. Then onto the logo, Brayshaw. Beautifully measured kick to Frederick at right half forward. He'll steer it into the right forward pocket. He wanted Voss getting in front. Ballard punches it away and about 10 rows into the grandstand. Getting the crowd and the spectators involved. We're going to have a throw-in. Right forward pocket for the Dockers. Spoil from Ballard. Yep. Back into the team this week. Moyle took front position. Got the fish to it. Rao able to gather. Tackle by Brayshaw. Thought he dropped it. Umpire says play on. Ewan was able to pick it up. Gave it to Anderson. Dangerous looking kick in the direction of Zeke Ewan. Got harassed off it by Switkowski, who gathers it. Arches the back, but his kick was poor. Into the path there of Bodie Ewan. Handed it off to Anderson. Beyond defensive 50. Wobbles a kick towards centre wing. McVee got a hand to it, came out towards Clark, looked like a throw, and that's what it's called too. Noble takes the advantage, goes short to Miller for the Suns.
4: Miller can't kick up towards.

0: called too. Noble takes the advantage, goes short to Miller for the Suns.
1: Miller cut kick up towards the half-forward line. Cox in front, couldn't mark. Johnson there for the Dockers. Shakes a tackle, good handball to McVee, who's trying to gather it and just couldn't get a handle on the slippery ball as he's worked over the boundary line by Murray. Akash Vodanar's downstairs. Akash.
2: Yeah, blue skies above the stadium now, but as you just mentioned there, Mitch, the slippery ball, that passing shower left a lot of water on the surface, and it is very, very slippery out there.
1: Ball toss back into play. Moyle in front of Darcy, tapped it down, couldn't find a teammate. Emerging, though, Rao was strong. Handball back to Zeke Yule and brought his own footy today. Kicks up towards right half forward. Walter in front of Pierce, couldn't reel it in as the ball ricochets off his chest and goes out of bounds again. 70 metres out from goal. Reset. Shane Bolton comes to the bench. Murphy Reid replaces him by our commentary position. It's Darcy and Moyle, though, who are in the ruck. Darcy taps it down into the path of Young. Couldn't take possession. Ezekiel and again gathers. Kicks inside 50. Long one-on-one with Ryan. Ryan able to punch it away. Chapman took possession and was taken high. Free kick to the Dockers. 40 metres out from their own goal. They still lead by 19 points here at Perth Stadium.
0: Chapman goes on a little bit of a trundle and kicks the Dockers into the right back pocket to Warner. Sends it beyond defensive 50. Reed just popped up into the air, took the mark. Petrarca tried to close him down, but the football arrived first. Reed now to Warner, who just led out towards the boundary at right half back. He'll go down the southern side to Erasmus, who marks uncontested once more. Players stream forward. Erasmus pauses. Inside for a moment. That's where the kick goes. Waiting for it, Johnson. Holman arrived late to stand the mark. Johnson will switch a play out to Brennan Cox. Cox pauses. This is the slow build-up from the Dockers that we've seen in the past. They're controlling the football as it comes out to Ryan. Ryan gestures that he's going to kick long and does so. Puts it inside forward 50. Pat came from everywhere. Andrew at the front, got the fist onto it. Dudley chased it across the boundary line. It's out for a throw-in. 20 out from the left-hand behind post, deep in the left forward pocket. Deanne in Dalyup says, maybe the Dockers should have played the game in Bunbury today. It was only blue skies down there at the moment, but a little bit chilly.
1: Got to pay a bit more for that.
0: Yes, it's true.
1: Shallowly tossed back in. Darcy to the front, couldn't find a teammate. O'Driscoll overruns it for the Dockers. Now tackled and taken to ground is Ballard. The umpire will reset, still inside that left forward pocket. 20 metres out for Fremantle. Darcy and Moyle lock up. Darcy taps it down Voss. Only ricochets off him to Holman, then to Powell, who lost possession of the ball. Went back and got it. Handball to MacAndrew, over the top to Zeke Yule, and hugging the boundary line on this northern side to Humphrey. His handball short of long, intercepted by Pierce. Goes back in, does Humphrey, breaks one tackle, caught by the second, holding the ball as he tried to spin through the Clark tackle. Free kick Dockers. Clark short into the corridor to Ryan. Continued his run, got it back. Jordan Clark now from 70, kicks towards the top of the goal square. Amos in front, can't mark. Fall of the ball is Bodie Yule and shakes the tackle of Frederick. Did well. Handballs across to Jempson, or Adensall it is, who kicks out the far side. Goes to Warner. He has it back for the Dockers. Now on his left boot. Sends it back inside forward 50. Moyle punches it away from Darcy. Down to Bodie Yule and to Andrew. And now Collins for Gold Coast can send the clearing kick out the southern side, where Ben King becomes spoiler. Punches it out of bounds. Boundary thrown to come on that outer side. At Perth Stadium, haven't had a goal since the three-minute mark of this term. It's Ben King kicking the Suns first. The margin is still 19 points.
0: Anthony joins us from the Hunter Valley in New South Wales, wanting a GWS flag, but thinks Fremantle will do it this year. We'll have to wait and see. Anthony, thanks for being with us. 0437 774 774. It's the Dockers who have it again through Johnson. Now Warner on the southern wing. Kicks inside, attacking 50. Andrew again with the spoil for the Suns. To Powell, who turned and went straight into traffic. No prior. Ball up the call. Good tackle. Two Dockers got him. One of them, a big form of Tracy. Here's Darcy. He's out there. Tapped down in the direction of Dudley. Ooh, got crunched. Couple of Suns. He was the meat in a Sun sandwich. Holman got him one way. Noble the other. Again, it's a ball up in the forward pocket for the Dockers.

0: Arms it down again. Went to Petrarca. Tried to get a hand pass out for the Suns. Had to pick it up off the deck a second time. To Noble, to Rao. Johnson tackled him. Somehow was able to extricate himself and work a ball out. Kick cords right half back from the Suns. It's on the bounce from the boot of Murray and tracked towards the boundary line by Bodie Ewan. And out for another throw-in. This time at left half forward for the Dockers. They lead by 19 points. 19 gone in the second term.
1: Gold Coast defenders doing really well to absorb the pressure. 11 inside 50s to Freo for only the 1 point.
0: Brett's with us in Canberra, enjoying the cool and Freo's form this year. Icy temps in the nation's capital, he says. 0437 774 774. If you'd like to get in touch, the Dockers through O'Driscoll, turn it over. Adensel stole it. Suns with it now through Anderson. Did really well. Sold a dummy and then kicked towards right half forward. Pierce in front position, couldn't mark. Spool came at the back from the Suns. Clark is onto it for the Dockers on the wing. Gave it to Reed. Nicely worked to Young.
2: Young changes the angle, kicks into the centre square where Tracy can mark it. Centre half forward. Just outside his range, you'd think. Sends it towards the top of the goal square. Amos surely held. It was Voss who was held. Umpire called play on. He is furious. Had his jumper absolutely ripped back. And the Freo fans in that area, well, they're booing it as the ball is punched through for a minor score. 4-6-30. If my eyes didn't see me, he was well and truly held a couple of times. Voss, the margin though, is 20 points the way of the Dockers. The replay, Wowie?
3: Play on.
1: Yeah, I don't mind that. Both holding.
0: Power for the Suns. Kicks towards left half forward. Spoil came from Warner in the direction of Frederick. He's got power with him. The ball across the boundary line. Throw in. Southern wing.
2: Thanks for backing me up, guys.
1: Sorry. Was it Ballard, the defender, just let go at the right time? And
2: it was just before the replay grabbed the Gurns, yeah, I thought.
0: I like disagreement in the box. It's keep it up. Throw him back in again. One down by Witts. Came in the direction of Anderson. Kicks towards left half forward. Trying to gather it was Chapman. He's got Walter Wright with him. Chapman's done really well, but ran straight into Holman and lost possession of the football. That is holding the ball. So he did well first time and then just tried to take on one Sun too many. Holman back to Anderson, who marks and has to shield his eyes from the setting sun. Kicking towards the city end, the western side of Perth Stadium. Goes back to Collins, short again to Bodie Ewan. Marking just inside the outer edge of the centre square. Kicks to the logo, here's Powell. In the middle of the two centre circles, stabs it forward to Andrew, about a metre shy of the attacking edge of the centre square. The Suns now with a slow build-up. It's a congested 50. It'll take a big mark here from a Sun. Andrew kicks towards full forward. They came from everywhere. No mark taken. Trying to kick over his head. Walter, that would have been spectacular. He's missed, though, to the left-hand side. Wow. He's prepared to do his best not to be, though. And quickly, the Dockers will bring the ball back into play to Chapman in the left-back pocket.
2: Reeve, able to gather it off Chapman. Kick up the northern side to Switkowski. Back to Murphy Reed, who kept running. Runs his distance, kicks inside the forward 50. Boss going back, takes the mark. It was a well-weighted kick from Murphy Reed. Had to be absolutely perfect to drop it into the pocket. And he did so. Pat Voss takes the mark 40 metres out. It's worse than a 45-degree angle to the left.
3: He's elite by foot, isn't he? Well, that's offside, just the touch he has. Sees it well. And just connects the team really well through the arcs.
2: At about a metre either side of Patrick Voss, and he got it right in the middle. Kick to come. Voss from 45 off the side of the boot. It won't score. It falls short off the hands of a couple of Gold Coast defenders. Down to Holman, to Murray. Works it out the southern side. Just kicks to open grass. Leading the race there is McVee for the Dockers. Manages the handball to keep it in play and then taps it to Clark, who... No, he didn't manage to keep it in play. Free kick. It's going the way of McVee, who was dealt with once he did handball it back in. He goes laterally in backwards to Luke Ryan, who had a fumble, gathered, and kicks to Jordan Clark at centre half back.
0: Clark sends it back towards the southern wing, misses his target. McVee's able to tap it down to Brayshaw, spun out of the attempted Suns tackle, back to McVee. Now on in turn, comes to Erasmus, to Reed. Holman got him. That's a great tackle from Holman. They'll take the advantage, the Suns. And immediately they turn it over with Ryan spoiling Petrarca, waiting underneath. It came to Bolton, spun in a tackle, but got a hand pass away to Dudley. Now back to Erasmus, who misses. To the right-hand side, he kicked from about 45 out from goal, right forward pocket. 4-7-31 the Dockers, 1-5-11 the Suns, 23 gone in the second turn.
2: Noble has it at right half back, plays on, takes two bounces, kicks into the smothering Hayden Young coming forward. Just trying to get something going there was John Noble, and Young did very well to smother the ball out of bounds right in front of a Cash Fodinar down there who's embracing the cold weather. Hoping more of that sun comes out. Ball spun back in. Witts in front of Jackson. Jackson made a contest. Anderson, though, took it. Kicked the ball up the wing. Pierce was in front. Couldn't take possession. Now Miller gathers. Handball forward to Long. He tried to handball it forward again, and he missed his hand completely. O'Driscoll over the top. Knocks it towards Luke Ryan. Handball to Hayden Young on the northern wing. Terrible kick inboard. Trying to be precise and kicked it straight onto the chest of Jeffrey. He has it between wing and half back. Nice little kick up the northern side to Holman with that flowing blonde mullet. Takes the mark on the AFL logo. Chips sideways into the centre square to Anderson, and we see the Dockers again getting numbers back behind the footy. So they've done all quarter. Anderson called eventually to move it on. Kicks a high, high ball to half forward. Humphrey the target, punched away by Warner. Spilt to Holman, now back with the Dockers. Handball to Young. His handball forward, knocked down by Jeffrey, who gathers. Was taken to ground by O'Driscoll. It's been a pretty uninspiring quarter of footy as the ball will be tossed up in between wing and half forward. For the Suns, they trail the Dockers by 20 points.
0: Jackson palmed it down, ricochets around. Going over it is Young. Shoveled out the back, though. Rao got it for the Suns. Gave it to Jeffrey. Kicked around the body. Inside forward 50. Chapman went up. Should have marked it. Couldn't. Allows Lombard to pick it up. Hand pass to no one in particular. Onto it is Warner. Gets it for the Dockers. Goes to Reed by hand. Then to Bolton. He's at left half back. Kick touched on the way through towards the wing. Ewland thought it was a mark. Instead got tackled. Lost it. Witts picks it up. Now to Bodie Ewland, back again to Jeffrey, goes back by hand to Anderson. Dangerous kick into the middle of the ground. One down by Erasmus, up against Murray, but spilled the way of Collins. And then Collins for the Suns, able to go back to Murray. Wrong-footed Amos, his kick though, chopped off by Chapman of the Dockers. Hands it off again to Erasmus. Now to Amos, sweeps a hand pass, waiting for it. Dudley Collins won it down. Tapped it though, straight to Erasmus. Stabbed a kick forward. Darcy couldn't mark. Spills down to Zeke Ewan. Takes one bounce, then a second. Runs the centre half back. Kicks towards the wing. Humphrey stretching. Couldn't mark. Got his arms chopped. He'll get the free kick against Warner. He has it on the northern wing. Still the Dockers lead by 20 points. 26 gone in the second.
2: Free kick, Humphrey. Standing there. Not much of a rush as the seconds tick down in this second term. It's a high ball to right half forward from the side. King flies, can't mark at ground level. Rowell overruns it. Now coming through, Chapman tackled. Gets a handball back to Luke Ryan, who just sends the ball skyward towards the middle of the ground. Darcy edged off it. It comes to Humphrey as the siren sounds. To end the first half, a goalless quarter for the Dockers. Just three behinds for them. The Suns, they kicked one goal, three in the end. 4-7-31 the Dockers to the Suns. 1-5-11 margin, 20 points at the main break.
0: Slippery conditions out there after it rained for a period of about 15 to 20 minutes between the end of the first quarter, midway through the second. Sunshine at the moment, but still plenty of clouds above us. Cool conditions. I wouldn't be surprised. Having a look around, we might get a little more rain between now and the end of the game. Fingers crossed that that's not the case, but certainly you can tell the football has been pretty slippery to hang on to for both sets of players. The goal kickers look like this for Fremantle, who went goalless in that term. Three to Michael Frederick and single to Luke Jackson, while just the one goal so far to the Gold Coast. Ben King, the only player to have kicked one so far. He has one goal too, Ben King, at this point in time. So what was a 26-point lead to the Dockers at quarter time is a 20-point lead to the Dockers at halftime. In the other game, North Melbourne by 14 points over Essendon, 10-19-79. The Bombers 9-11-65. Again, if you want to send us a text, as always, we'd love to hear from you wherever you happen to be around the place, 0437-774-774. Phil, Deb, Scotty and Pop are listening from Prince Regent River in the Kimberley. Loving your work, fellas. Ladies, if Jackson's a unicorn, what does that make Murphy Reed?
2: Smaller unicorn.
0: Smaller unicorn. we'll have to ponder that for just a moment.
2: A Shetland unicorn?
0: A Shetland unicorn.
2: Does that work?
0: I'm not sure. Not sure that's a good thing. Shetland unicorn. Larissa's listening from Dirk Hartog Island. Out in the bay, go Dockers, she says. Craig and workmate Stan listening from Murrin Mine Site. Always enjoy the commentary from the ABC team. Big fan of Sports Talk as well. Thanks very much to you, Craig, and to Stan. And just a couple of other texts continuing to roll through. As always, good to hear from you. I'm not even going to pronounce this, Robert and Laurie, because I know I'll get it wrong. But normally from Bicton, they're listening from a town in North Wales. And I would... Yeah, it starts with an L. Let's put it that way. 9 in the morning, says Robert and Laurie. Go Frio, and a big hi to Shane. Good on you for getting in touch with us wherever you happen to be. 0437 774 774. Len and is it Siobhan driving back from Perth to Rockingham, Queensland. They're 80Ks from Coolgardie. They're listening while driving. Their sons and grandsons are in block 334. G'day, sons and grandson. Let's go Frio, they say. In the meantime, let's get our thoughts of our experts on ABC Sport today for Fremantle and the Gold Coast. Brownlow medalist Shane Woden and former All-Australian and AFLW Dockers captain Cara Antonio.
3: Thanks, Clint. I thought Gold Coast, well, they won the quarter. And I thought they changed gears a little bit. They're, you know, plus 9 at ground ball, plus 10 clearance, plus 14 at the contest. So I felt like they got on top in those areas, but they only had to generate the 7 inside 50, so they couldn't get out territory from the stuff they were doing. And I thought they defended D50 pretty well, but they just couldn't. They're not effective when they went forward and couldn't score. So both defences were holding up pretty well that quarter and felt like it was playing between the arcs. I think Freo only had the 15 inside 50s as well, and they were ineffective too when they went going forward. Yeah, the trying conditions, ground slippery, balls hard to grab right now. It's a cake of soap, but it's just an arm wrestle off the top of a quarter, really, Cara, and both teams really ineffective.
1: Yeah, it was a bit of a nothing quarter, wasn't it? Not very exciting, not many things happening. You know, the 1-3 to Gold Coast and only the 3 behinds to Freeman. I thought the mids and the defenders from Gold Coast stood up really, really well. They were, you know, peppered at times and dominated uncontested possession ground balls, as you've mentioned. Had 8 intercept possessions in their back half of the ground, but you're right, just couldn't really connect. And that next layer of runners and then hitting up a forward, obviously Ben King hit the scoreboard, but they don't look dangerous or they don't look like they're going to score when they get the ball in the forward half of their ground. And on the flip side, I suppose Fremantle just had really great connection in that first quarter, but just lacked a bit of speed on ball and the runners. And as I said, the Gold Coast defenders, I thought, stood up really, really well, led by Sam Collins and Mac Andrew had a really great quarter. The interesting one for me, Sean Darcy still without a touch for the game, only the 11 hit outs, and he's played 27 minutes of game time. So you just saw him there, ball went to him in that last little bit, just
3: cooked,
1: absolutely cooked, slow off the mark, couldn't chase out and lacked a bit of pressure there. So yeah, can't get his hands on the ball, again getting a few hit outs, but Gold Coast dominating hit-outs and clearances at the moment.
3: Yeah, it's good. It's good to see them improve in that area. It's been well documented of late how bad they have been from a clearance differential point of view, and then obviously scoring from those areas too. So that hasn't come to play. But you know, they're generating in there. They're getting the ball forward. Probably whether or not they're getting too high as of those small forwards and can't get back to help get to ground level and compete at the next contest. So maybe a structural thing that might have to change at the half and see what they can do to be able to score and get some inside 50 entries as well too. But you know, much better quarter for them, because you felt like after quarter time that Freo were all over them. They're going to kick a big score. And the rain obviously helped and slowed things down a little bit, but they still look the better team at the moment. Just cleaner,
4: So fundamentally, a lot better than what Gold Coast have been. But yeah, good to see them stem the flow a little bit.
0: 4-7-31, the Dockers. 1-5-11, the Gold Coast Suns. There is one perplexing text on the line. Paul, afternoon. It astonishes me that the AFL media collectively aren't aware before he was injured, Darcy was prominently starting quarters on the bench with Jackson as the number one ruck. Go Dockers. No, I think we were, but at the same time, that doesn't mean we're not going to discuss when he comes back if his role won't change. And also, as I've been told many times when I was first broadcasting radio, remember, people can't see the bench.
1: Yep.
0: People can't see who's on the ground. You need to tell them, because if they're listening, they want to know. So, yeah, Paul, we're aware of it, but yeah, if I don't tell you what's going on, then people just go, well, what is going on? So we will continue to say, just because I think it's interesting when they return, what role are they playing? And I did find it fascinating, the decision to throw Darcy forward, and Voss was the player who elected to come off. And if you have a look right now, as they ended that quarter, it was Tracy who was the player who has been given a rest. And I guess that's that point now where you've got the likes of Jackson and Voss and Amos and Tracy and Darcy, who you can throw forward, who they have out there for how long. I reckon it's a real string to the Dockers' bow if they can get all that working. It certainly seems to be working for me. So, Paul, I might have completely misread your text, but if that's what you're on about, we'll tell you what's going on, because, you know, I think it's important to tell people what's going on, particularly for people who can't see the game, like the Morrison family listening in from Tuscany in Italy. G'day to you on 0437 774 774. What a place to be listening from. Also, Greg and Kathy from a Croatian island, 32 degrees, not a cloud in the sky. Go Frio. Ashton George is in Rome. It's a 10:15 over there. Thanks for the commentary. Thanks for listening in, Ashton. A couple of other correspondents. Let us know your name. Go Frio, and I love Brucey, says our correspondent. 4 a.m. in upstate New York. Well, if you're listening to the game at 4 a.m., I do admire your passion for those in the purple. If you've got passion for those in the red today, the Gold Coast Suns, they're not out of this yet as they try to turn around what has been a four-game losing streak. The Dockers looking to make it 14 games on the bounce. Still plenty to come here in the West, wherever you happen to be. In terms of Fremantle being held goalless in quarters, in 2026, round one, quarter four against Geelong, they were held goalless, I'm told. So not often that a side is able to stop them from kicking a goal this year. That's what Gold Coast were able to do. The Dockers adding just three behind to their score in that term. We'll have all the stats for you very shortly and continue what should be an intriguing second half from here at Perth Stadium. The rain arrived for about 2 or 3 minutes. It's gone away again. There's blue skies above us. It's been quite a fascinating little day of weather, as has the footy been. Wherever you're listening on ABC Radio, News Radio and Sport Digital, we'll pause on ABC Sport and take the latest from the ABC Newsroom.
5: Hello, this is ABC News with David Rollins. Tensions are flaring as desperation grows in Venezuela's northern state of La Guaira as rescuers and families search for earthquake survivors, with the death toll already exceeding 1,400. Larry Buttrose has the latest.
6: Families have reported nearly 70,000 people missing 3 days after the twin massive quakes devastated the South American nation. People looking for loved ones and neighbours have used machinery, shovels, ropes and their bare hands atop mounds of toppled concrete throughout La Guaira, one of the hardest hit states. They've been joined by a growing number of international rescue teams, offering a small glint of hope to anguished families. Tensions have risen over what Venezuelans see as an inadequate response by the government, with soldiers, firefighters and police evidently underprepared to respond to the scope of the tragedy.
5: Attempts to broker a peace deal between the US and Iran are in jeopardy after the two sides traded strikes following an Iranian drone attack on a Panama-flagged oil tanker in the Strait of Hormuz. More from the BBC's John Donison.
7: The supposed ceasefire is at risk of collapsing. For a second night running, the US military bombed Iran, hitting, it said, 10 military targets in and around the Strait of Hormuz. Tehran said it responded with ballistic missile strikes on US bases in Bahrain and Kuwait. The exchange came after another tanker in the strait was targeted by an Iranian drone. The vital shipping lane through which 20% of the world's oil passes has not reopened in any significant way since the US-Iran deal was announced.
5: Meanwhile, Bahrain says it's intercepted several attacks from Iran, but that a residential building was struck, although there were no fatalities. Europe is continuing to swelter in an unprecedented heatwave, with more than 200 million people experiencing temperatures of over 35 degrees Celsius yesterday. The heatwave is now hitting Germany, Poland, the Czech Republic and Hungary, with scientists saying it's the most severe ever recorded in Europe. The heat is also causing glaciers to melt more quickly in Switzerland, as the country's head of glacier monitoring, Dr. Matthew Huss, explains.
8: According to our data, we're losing as much water from the Swiss glaciers to fill up one Olympic swimming pool every 6 seconds. And this now lasts for 2 weeks. So as long as this heat wave is ongoing and day and night, every 6 seconds.
5: Back home, and Treasury is forecasting headline inflation will peak at 4.25% in the middle of this year, revising down its earlier estimate. In the May budget, Treasury forecast inflation would hit 5%, with the conflict in the Middle East sending global oil prices soaring. However, Treasurer Jim Chalmers has told the ABC's Insiders program that the forecast has since been revised down.
9: The budget forecast for inflation around the middle of the year, as you rightly point out, was for 5% headline inflation. We are making more progress than that, getting inflation down, and so we now expect inflation around the middle of the year to be more like 4.25 rather than 5.
5: A state memorial service will be held for the late Professor Richard Scollier next month at the Sydney Opera House. The former Australian of the Year and leading pathologist died of cancer on June the 8th. The federal government says free tickets will be made available for the July 13 event. The New South Wales government is investing another $34 million in shark spotting drones, expanding year-round surveillance to around 70 beaches across the state. From July the 1st, all Sydney beaches will be covered with extended dawn-to-dusk patrols aimed at improving shark detection and beach safety. Premier Chris Minns says the investment is about putting more eyes in the sky to spot sharks earlier.
10: Now, I should warn beachgoers that this will likely mean that there are more shark alarms, not less shark alarms, as a result of these drones in New South Wales beaches. That doesn't mean there's more sharks in the water. It means that we're spotting more of them earlier and letting swimmers and surfers know to get out of the water.
5: And police have charged a man over the death of a baby boy from Queensland's Wide Bay 2 years ago. Officers allege the infant was taken to hospital in Bundaberg, then airlifted to the Queensland Children's Hospital in Brisbane on February 27, 2024. The baby died 5 days later on March the 3rd. A 22-year-old man has now been charged with one count to each of murder and torture as domestic offences. He's expected to appear in the Bundaberg Magistrates Court tomorrow.
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2: Gordon Long has a couple of options. The deepest of them is Ben King. Beautiful kick inside 50. And King takes the sliding mark on the chest. They're right behind the kick. King sends it on its way. Sneaks it inside the left post. The Suns are finally on the board.
15: Slippery ball. That passing shower left a lot of water on the surface and it is very, very slippery out there.
2: Reed able to gather it off Chapman. Kick up the northern side to Switkowski. Back to Murphy. Reed, who kept running. Runs his distance. Kicks inside the forward 50. Boss going back. Takes the mark. It was a well-weighted kick from Murphy Reed. Had to be absolutely perfect to drop it into the pocket. And he did so.
3: He's a elite by foot, isn't he? 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
0: Good to have you back here at Perth Stadium. Both teams are out on the ground warming up for the second half. It's all about whether or not the Suns can find a way back. They trailed the Dockers by 20 points at half time, but they were able to cut into that margin of 26 at what was the first change. The weather, for what it's worth, blue skies mostly above us. It's been an odd day. It was beautiful when we arrived, and then it got really cold and overcast, and it absolutely hammered down for about 20 minutes. And now everything looks all good again. It's amazing how these things change as they do. A couple of scores in the rugby league. The Raiders beat the Dragons, no shock there, 24-16. And the Knights have beaten the Tigers 12-6 to wrap up round 17 of the National Rugby League. Earlier today, North Melbourne by 14 points over the Bombers. As we welcome our listeners joining us from the rest of the nation to Perth Stadium, I did find the halftime chat interesting about this game should have started later. It's interesting that our Victorians never think maybe their game could have started earlier and therefore the two games wouldn't run into each other. It's all about pushing the WA game back. But, you know, I'm just going to put it out there. It's always good to have a difference of opinions. But a big shout out to Half and Bob Murphy and everybody else over there in Victoria. It is halftime here. The Dockers 4-7-31 to the Suns 1-5-11. Clint Wilden with you alongside Mitch Turner in commentary. Our experts, Cara Antonio, the former All-Australian and AFLW Dockers captain and the Brownlow medalist in Shane Woden. The goal kickers, Fremantle, Michael Frederick with three, Luke Jackson with one. There's only been one goal kicker for the Gold Coast Suns in the game. Ben King has one goal, two, really could have had at least two, potentially three, but he sits on 298 goals, looking to become, hopefully for the Suns, sometime today, their first ever 300 goal kicker. Mitch Turner's got all the numbers in front of him, or he will in just a moment. Mitch, what do they tell us?
2: Disposal getters will run through some individuals for you. Murphy Reid leads everyone on the ground. 18 disposals to halftime, on track for a career best. Jordan Clark and Shea Bolton, 14 apiece. 11 for Nathan O'Driscoll and Neil Erasmus. For the Suns, Nora Anderson has 16. Zeke Hewlin with 14 of his own. His brother Bodie has 13. So does Leo Lombard, Mac Andrew, Matthew Rao with 11 apiece. Team stats, the numbers that matter the most. The clearances going the way of the Suns, 23-10. They're dominating in that area. The tackle count, 48-29. The Dockers way inside 50s. Fremantle lead that 31-17. And on the scoreboard, they lead 4-7-31 to the Suns 1-5-11.
0: Always interesting to hear where the Fremantle diaspora are around the world, a bit closer to home. Claudia's on her Sunday run around the lakes of Perth. Thanks very much for the coverage and the weather updates. Good on you. Good on you for touching us in as well. The Baker family, Nat, Scott, Charlie and Mia listening too from Denmark. Thanks very much, Dexter and Cheryl, wherever you are. As always, love to hear from you. Be part of the coverage. If you want to send us a question or make a comment, 0437 774 774. That's the number to text in on. Good crowd in, around about 45,000 or so, I would suspect. Maybe even pushing up a little bit more than that. There's a small group of Suns fans at the Farmer Freeway end of the stadium. Ponchos are out, the beanies are on. It's been a cool afternoon by WA standards. Second half about to get underway. Mitch Turner with you.
2: Moyle v. Jackson in the ruck. Moyle got the better of the tap, but the out of area umpire called a hold going the way of the Suns. Matthew Rao, the recipient, in the middle of the ground. Run his measure, kick the ball deep inside the attacking 50. Big fly! Walter couldn't hang on to it at ground level. Spills the way of the Dockers. Sarong able to get it to O'Driscoll. His handball to Powell from the Suns, who has held. And he'll win the free kick. Massive fly from Jed Walter. Was unable to hang on. Will Powell, he's telling the umpire, he's going to back himself.
3: He's got a good shoe.
2: Man on the mark. Well, he stands 53 metres out, but he can wheel around and sneak some distance. See a replay of Walter's attempted grab.
3: O'Driscoll had to get it on the boot. Just get some territory early.
2: Will Powell in the long sleeves. Very deliberate, slow. methodical approach. Kicks from 60 metres out. He gets good purchase on the kick. It's right to the line. It hits the post. About 4 metres up too. He had the carry willpower. That would have been a cracking goal. Not to be though. 1-6-12. The Suns at Ockers 4-7-31. 19-point margin. A minute and a half into the third term.
0: Will Powell in the long sleeves as well. The Suns in there all red. Jumper, the shorts, the socks. As the Dockers move it to right half back. Tracy involved. Not a great hand pass. Rao onto it. Tackle. Got a hand pass back to Petrarca. Might have been pulled out of it by Brayshaw. Umpire says play on. Murray dives on the football up against Tracy. He goes a second time. Gets a hand pass forward. Well done. Anderson, hand pass over his shoulder, look away, only found Chapman of the Dockers. He's Young, streaming forward, hand pass to Switkowski, hand pass to Brayshaw, couldn't take it first time, had the ability to pick it up off the deck, floats a hand pass over the top to Erasmus, steps inboard away from Andrew, they're at right half forward, the Dockers, to Switkowski by a hand, to Chapman in the centre square, pops it inside forward 50, Jackson marks, right in front of goal and 48 metres out.
1: Just patient build up there. Controlled the ball really, really well. Came back inside. Quiet second quarter, Jackson. Started the game really strong. Big kick this one.
0: Outstanding last week. 28 disposals, 25 hitouts, 3 goals. Has 1 goal already today. He'll start in the centre square. Just shy of the top of the 50-metre arc. He sets the goal. He kicks a major. He's got two. Flexes the right bicep as well. And then puts up the imaginary binoculars to a couple of teammates. Just saying, needed to watch that one go through. Luke Jackson's got a couple. Fremantle have got their fifth. They start the second half with a goal. 5-7-37 the Dockers. The Suns are 1-6-12, 3 and a bit gone here at Perth Stadium in the third quarter.
2: Is anyone playing on Andrew Brayshaw post-stoppage? Never seen him have this much room in his entire career.
1: No one went with Luke Jackson either. He's had a paddock.
3: Yeah, they're just folding back.
2: It's been very defensive football from the Suns. They did keep the Dockers goalless in the second turn, the first time since round one this year.
0: Just for Paul, by the way, Sean Darcy started on the bench again.
2: Ball back in the middle. Clever tap from Anderson to Holman. Forward handball to Rowell. He's getting plenty of the footy now. Kick inside 50 in front long. Couldn't mark. Punched away by Ryan at ground level. Goes back after it long. Dispossessed. Chapman was good. Poised in traffic. Gave himself some room for the Dockers and able to find Switkowski out on the northern wing. Right in front of our broadcast position. Switkowski goes the long switch back inside defensive 50 to Cox, who can go further across to Clark, just beyond left half back. Took the mark, played on, had nothing ahead, so goes back to Brennan Cox inside defensive 50, who'll come all the way back to Switkowski, who couldn't take the mark, had to take it on the bounce, thought about going ahead and goes backwards to Luke Ryan. Just inside right half back. Again, the Suns with numbers behind the footy. Forces Ryan to go laterally to Carl Warner. Still inside defensive 50. The Dockers unable to go forward. Now Warner decides he'll give it a go. Runs. Takes a bounce. Kicks up towards Tracy. Big fist from behind came from Collins. Only as far, though, as Sarong, who handballs to Jackson, who goes inside 50 to Voss. They were forced to be very patient, the Dockers, but still the Suns just couldn't defend it.
3: Yeah, double switch. Then chose to take territory and go to contest.
2: And it's disappointing for the Suns, isn't it? They kind of forced the Dockers to do what they wanted and they still just couldn't stop them.
3: Yeah, couldn't defend ground ball at all. Just had a paddock to come inside 50 with.
2: Patrick Voss directly in front, 45 metres out, drop punt is good. And he pumps the fist almost in relief. It's quite a subdued Patrick Voss as he gets his first goal of the day. The Dockers get their sixth. They re-establish some dominance here at Perth Stadium. Margin out of 31 points. Fremantle 6-7-43. The Gold Coast Suns are 1-6-12. 6 minute mark of the third term. Sunday footy on ABC Sport. Kari Antonio and Shane Woden in the box for ABC Sport.
3: Like Holman, if you're playing on Sarong, you've got to screw your guts up a little bit, work harder to get and close that one out at ground level there. It was just an uncontested possession there by Sarong. Just able to shape the footy, do what he wants.
1: Spread from contest, isn't it? Long down the line, that's their bread and butter. Ball comes to ground, spread from contest and uncontested possession. Easy lead up, kick him up.
0: Moyle wins the tap, but it's down the throat of Bolton for the Dockers, who unleashes Reed, goes burning through the middle and kicks towards goal, right on the goal line. Collins couldn't complete the mark, but he got the touch on it, spills across for a rush behind. That would have been truly magnificent from Murphy. Actually, on the text line, we were wondering about nicknames for Murphy. The Leprechaun, says one of our correspondents. Irish name, has the magic touch.
2: Long kick out from Powell. Wasn't his best, but it might work out. Off hands, no. Chapman, brilliant. Took it for the Dockers, broke a tackle, spun out of trouble. Handball to Warner, across to Amos, inside 50 to Switkowski. And as quick as it goes out, it comes back in. The Dockers, once again, able to find a target inside the forward 50. That'll make it now, how many marks inside 50? 10 for the game to 1 for the Suns.
1: Missed tackle there by Holman, I think it was.
2: Yeah, and he's in the side for that kind of thing.
1: Need to stick those ones.
2: Sam Switkowski's had a good day. This will be disposal 14. Can add a goal to it as well. Switkowski from the left forward pocket. Drop punt is across the face. Doesn't score. It's out on the full. As Bodie Euland either pay the mark or the out on the full. The umpire chose go out on the full just to hurt anyone who's got him in their fantasy side. Euland chips it over the top to Anderson.
0: And Anderson marks. He's got it hard up against the boundary deep in the left back pocket. He looked inboard. There's nowhere really to go. The Knocks have tried to chop off every avenue. Eventually, the lead came forward from Collins between fullback and centre-half back. It was honoured. He marks. Kicks out towards Andrew, marking just shy of right half-back. Oh, shocking hand pass. Missed its target. Went towards Brayshaw, who was delighted to get it. Gave it to Sarong. Kicks the Dockers inside forward 50. Two bites at it, Tracy. Touched by Bodie Euland on the way through. Has to throw it on the outside of the right boot. Kicking towards Amos. Stops just inside the boundary line. It's going to be taken across by Collins. Just touched across. It'll be a throw-in deep in the left forward pocket. Before you text, by the way, we do know Murphy Reed's nickname is Bruce after Bruce Reed. But there were some questions about what would you call him when he's so special if Jackson's the unicorn. What would you call Murphy Reed? Just if you've just joined us late. Throwing in again. Sarong won it down for the Dockers. Here's Switkowski hard up against the boundary. Manufactures a kick. Misses narrowly to the left-hand side. It's a minus score. 6-9-45. The Dockers 1-6-12. The Suns 9 gone in the third. Thought I'd better clarify to everybody.
2: That's fair. As Andrew goes into the pocket. Finds Murray. That was a terrible handball earlier by Mac Andrew, wasn't it? He's on a million bucks a year. And he misses a 2 metre handball.
1: Got to be better than that.
2: It's Murray, and the Suns go up the middle to Miller, who takes the mark. Centre half back, goes towards centre half board. Warner back with courage, able to knock the ball away from Long. Spills to McVee, now to Pierce. Handball forward to Warner. Inside the centre square, goes forward to Murphy Reed. No space on this occasion as Miller tackles him, jars the ball free. Comes back the way of the Suns. Powell to Rowell. To Lombardi, to Petrarca, to Long inside 50. Set shot to come. 40 metres out, slightest of angles to the right.
1: These handballs create, or invite the pressure. Probably just needed to get some territory. Had one-on-ones ahead of the footy Fremantle and costly turnover in the middle of the ground. Gold Coast forwards on their bike back towards goal.
2: Game 149 for Ben Long. Formerly of the Saints, now of the Suns. The set shot is away to the left. And you don't get many opportunities. You've got to make them count. It's a minus score, 1-7-13 for Gold Coast. Fremantle, 6-9-45. 11-minute mark approaching us here on ABC Sport.
0: Ryan goes up the middle, finds McVee, short to Reed. Not long enough to be a mark, but he plays on immediately to the run of McVee. He takes a bounce, runs through the corridor towards the centre circles. hands it off to Dudley. He'll kick the Dockers into the right forward pocket. Tracy! Oh, not quite enough. Yes, it has been paid. Had his arms chopped earlier today. I thought it was a certain free kick that wasn't paid. Had a big chunk of that, but eventually the umpire streaming in from centre half.

0: Forward, not the one closest. Did call the mark. Right decision as well. Deep in the right forward pocket. Tracy's going to have to kick this from about 52 outs.
1: Had the four tools on there for a minute or two.
0: Without a goal today, Josh Tracy. 34-21 for the season. Kicks on its way. It's out to the right. It won't swing left. A minor score. 6-10-46 the Dockers. 1-7-13 the Suns. 12 gone in the third. Akash Fotodar's downstairs.
2: A little bit of concern down here for the Gold Coast. Bodie Euland has headed into the rooms with some of the medical staff. He looked a bit sore as he came off the ground. Can't identify what the issue is just yet, but he's gone into the rooms.
3: Yeah, just saw that wincing a little bit. John Noble dangerously across his own goal, runs, kicks it out towards Collins, who spills the mark at right half back. He was almost run down, Noble, by Michael Frederick. Would have brought back some memories for anyone watching. It was Ed Richards, wasn't it, who got run down across his own goal in an elimination final here by Michael Frederick. John Noble almost became another victim. The ball's been forced out of bounds. It'll be tossed back in. Left half forward with the Dockers. Darcy taps it forward. O'Driscoll through traffic. Couldn't find a teammate. Powell came through. Tackled by Brayshaw. Incorrect disposal. 49 metres out. Might have the journey here, Andrew Brayshaw, if he can get a little bit of an arc around. He does like kicking from long range. He handballs off instead to Patrick Voss, who goes short, straight to Holman, who couldn't take the mark. Then fumbles at the Dockers, might win it back here inside 50. Holman lays over the top, just gets the ball out before he's pinned. Voss gets it for the Dockers to Tracy. Handball back to Clark. 51 metres out, goes laterally to Warner. Top of the attacking side of the centre square, inside 50. Bolton sliding, couldn't mark. It's a bit of a mess. Now it's fumbled off the hands of Murray. And Collins sees it through. That was just messy football all round. And it's a minor score to the Dockers. 6-11-47. The Suns are 1-7-13. 13 minutes played. It was just chaos in Fremantle's forward 50 as Holman comes off with the trainer now below us as well.
0: Dockers lead by 34 points. The Suns work it beyond defensive 50. Punch came down from Warner in the direction of Sarong. He's able to gather just shy of left half forward for Fremantle. Hands it off to O'Driscoll. Goes looking to Amos Conn, working out underneath the football. Trying to sock it forward was Murphy Reid. That was World Cup style. Knocked away by Andrew in the goal square. Players pile on top of the footy. It's been held in. Deep into attack for the Dockers at their full forward. Ball up the call. Darcy arrives late. We've got the more telling tap down against Witts. Came there to Brayshaw, who snaps but misses. It wasn't far away, just to the left of the left-hand goalpost. 6-12-48 the Dockers, 1-7-13 the Suns, 14 gone in the third. Akash Fotodar is downstairs.
2: So Bodie Euland, it's a hip issue that they're looking at in the rooms at the moment. And as Mitch mentioned, Holman has also limped off. He's just in that little treatment part of the dugout now with the doctor.
3: Yeah, just lost his footing and got caught in a bit of an awkward position, Nick Holman. In defensive 50, the Freo chant, meanwhile, goes up around Perth Stadium. Off hands from the contest on the northern wing. It spills down to Murray. Tackled immediately, holding the ball called. Sarong takes the advantage into the pocket. It's punched away from Amos by Collins. Thought he was a bit stiff there. Jai Murray didn't have a lot of fire opportunity.
4: Span though.
1: Yes.
4: Span back
1: on the ball.
3: As we see Nick Holman. So he's down in that little part of the bench where it is protected and Akash can't see. They try and protect him from the boundary riders. The camera's got him. A left knee issue for Holman as the doctors test it out. Meanwhile, ball spun back into play and Powell lays the tackle on Shea Bolton. Sam Switkowski, six disposals this quarter for the Dockers, the most for the term. Clearing kick outside defensive 50 of the Suns, lands on the chest of Walter, who has it just beyond left half back. Margin 35 points, 16 minutes played in the third term.
0: Has to pause to allow Suns to stream forward. To go by hand to Murray. He'll kick towards left half forward. Going up, Brendan Cox. Good mark. In from the side. Immediately plays on by hand to Ryan. He'll flare it out by foot to Voss. Marking it left half back. Voss's kick was touched on the way through. Humphrey able to bounce onto it. Not a great hand pass. Met by Warner. He was under pressure. Couldn't gather cleanly. Ballard was lurking. Picked it up a second time. Gave it to Clark for the Dockers. And back to O'Driscoll. Takes a bounce. Slippery conditions. It's not raining now, but it was earlier.

0: footy and the turf would be wet. Moved it to Brayshaw. Mark just shy of the logo. Southern wing. Kicks the Dockers towards left half forward. Collins spoils it away. Powell tries to punch it forward. Into the path, though, of Bolton. And he's wrapped up. And that's holding the ball.
1: Same thing. Span back into it.
0: Tackled by Rao.
1: That's your prior.
0: Turned in and got him, Rao. Good tackle. The Brownlow medalist has it just inside his defensive 50. Kicks long towards the outer wing. Walter, strong hands, front position, had enough of it. Slapped out of his grasp eventually, but he'll be able to take the kick. By the way, I know all about unicorns now thanks to AFL Monday and Ben Cameron. A group of them is a blessing, but Jace has just texted him. The common term for a baby unicorn is a spark. Not bad, Jace. Thank you.
2: Long kick towards half forward of the Suns. Warner was in front, impacted it. Now Miller at ground level. Somehow got a boot while he was getting tackled. Comes out to Anderson. Steps around Sarong. Handballs wide to Jeffrey. He goes laterally. Got to find a teammate on the outer side in Jepson.
0: I'm not sure when I started my 2026 football journey with ABC Sport, I'd know so much about unicorns halfway through it.
2: I never thought we'd see a player like Luke Jackson. The Suns go inside 50. Walter flew, couldn't mark. Long roved it, spun, snap on goal. Can't get the spin on it. He bellies it through the behinds. Minus score again for Gold Coast. 1-8-14 now. Fremantle 6-12-48. 18-minute mark. Margin 34 points.
0: And of course, for all your unicorn updates, AFL Monday. You can find it where you get your podcast. Kick beyond defensive 50 by the Dockers. Oh, Andrew went up very high and he's got the free kick here. Interesting. Against Erasmus. Marking infringement again against the Docker. So Mac Andrew can put it back from whence it came. Inside forward 50 for the Suns. Flying Walter! Oh, I thought he had enough of it. Not to be. Didn't get the first touch in the pack, according to the umpire, immediately signalling that it was touched. He was about fifth in the line of betting. Ball up the call. Deep in the Suns, forward 50. Witt's got it down. Humphrey's kick was smothered. Spilled back in the direction of Brayshaw. Still there to be won. Lombard worked it out to Jeffrey to Rao. Chance to go back again. Powell dropped it. Try to get a hand pass away to no one in particular. Adansaw was able to swoop it up. Got it to Murray, then to Andrew by hand to Noble. Goes back to the attacking edge of the centre square. Bodie Ewan got tackled, just got the hand pass backwards. They've gone all the way back to the centre circle to Ballard, and that's a dangerous kick. Looking towards Jepson, instead one down by O'Driscoll for the Dockers. Hands it off to Brayshaw. Kicks over the top, inside forward 50, Frederick Marks. In the blink of the eye, the Dockers go from half-back inside their attacking 50. It was an oh-so-dangerous kick by the Suns. And Michael Frederick can go back and try and kick his fourth from deep in the left forward pocket.
1: Great team defence there from the Dockers.
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1: They did.
3: And they just go charge over the hill.
0: Michael Frederick. Hit three goals in the opening term, looking for a career high equaling fourth. He steers it through. Four for Freddie. Seven for Freo. 7-12-50 for the Dockers. Gold Coast stuck. 1-8-14. It's a game-high lead of 40 points for the home side as we hit time on in the third term. On ABC Radio, News Radio, Sport Digital and streaming on ABC Listen. Your experts today on Sunday Footy on ABC Sport, Cara Antonio and Shane Woden.
3: Yes, yeah, well done by O'Driscoll. Just to read the cues, interrupt the play. And what was important, he was just clean at ground level to be able to scoop that one up and give it to Brayshaw. And great touch by Brayshaw into Frederick going inside 50.
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4: 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So a clean bill of health for the Suns.
2: Good news for Gold Coast as we tie up again in the middle. Moyle and Sean Darcy, they wrap up. Darcy got a hand to it. Rao, the first one there, knocked away, though, by Switkowski, who takes possession, kicks towards half forward. Nice mark by Joel Jeffrey. Centre half back, going short for the Suns to Tuke Miller. Just beyond the painter 50. Broncos trying to get some numbers forward now. Miller pleading for a lead. Gets a short one from Zeke Ulan. Gaining a lot of territory. Ulan has it still at centre-half back. Goes into the middle of the ground. Dangerous kick to his brother Bodie, who's just strong enough to take the mark under pressure from Bolton. Man of the mark stands right in the centre circle. Bodie Ulan goes short to Zeke. They're playing kick to kick in the backyard. Zeke Ulan goes short to Rao. Punched away from him through traffic. Humphrey gathers. Handballs to Miller. 55 out in towards King. Kick was too hot. The Dockers have the numbers at the back. Ryan gathers. Sweeps the handball into the right back pocket. Warner can turn, run, and measure the kick short to Johnson. He goes laterally. Sean Darcy took the mark. Umpire said wasn't 15. Now the Dockers through hands. Ends up with Murphy Reid. Clever handball to Johnson. Runs forward through the centre square. Looping handball to Young was too hot. Zeke Ulan cuts it off and breaks the tackle and hits the target. Finds Moyle on the northern wing. Handball over the top to Lombard. Sons of options everywhere. And this one, Jed Walter can hang on to as he takes the mark 45 out. Has Christian Petrarca screaming for the ball in the tight angle in the pocket. Chooses to ignore him, and Jed Walter is going to have a shot for goal.
3: Now, let's go back and settle it down. Poor handball by Johnson. They were out. It's a real loopy forward handball, which just didn't execute it.
2: He's flown it a couple today. Walter hasn't been able to pull them down. Now he has ball in hand. The set shot is a beautiful kick. It just sneaks inside the goals. Jed Walter gets a bit of reward for some of his effort today. The Suns get their first goal since the third minute mark of the second quarter. 2-8-20. Fremantle 7-12-54. Margin back to 34 points. 23 minute mark of the third term. Shane Wawoden, Cara Antonio.
3: He's had a good quarter, Walter, although only the three possessions, but still just a better compete early down the line. Marked that one inside 50. Probably could have had that other one inside 50 that wasn't paid.
1: Strong boy, isn't he?
3: He's a big lad.
0: Earlier today, North by 14 points over the Bombers. That's pushed Gold Coast out of the 10. Unless they can find a win here at Perth, as Jackson gets it out of the middle, sweeping hand pass to Bolton, kicks inside forward 50. That's a terrific spoil from the side. Ballard punched away. The umpire has given away the free kick against Ballard. I thought he was able to get to it up against Darcy diving forward. Saw it through the naked eye. Keen to have a look at the replay, but
2: which umpire called it, Clint? Wasn't the one 5 metres away.
3: No, not the controlling one.
2: It's the, by my count, the ninth time the out-of-area umpire has paid a free kick today.
0: So I'm watching Ballard dive forward and spoil the ball away from Darcy, and I can't see anything wrong with that at all on the replay. Meantime, Sean Darcy back in the team, kicks a goal on his return. And the big fella is swamped by his teammates. They come from everywhere, as you would expect. All bar the furthest three Dockers made sure they went to celebrate with him. That's how much he means to this group. And then he goes surging towards the interchange bench for a seat. Back in the team and on the goal kickers list, Sean Darcy. And Fremantle have pushed their lead back out to a 40-point advantage. 25 gone in the third. 8-12-60 to 2-8-20. Still not sure that there was much wrong with the spoil.
1: Nothing in that.
3: Nah, it's a poor decision.
2: I told you at the start of the game, Cara, I've got a little research study going myself today. The out-of-area umpire overruling the one closest. That's the ninth time it's happened. Free kick going the way of the Suns. Advantage paid, then called back. Petrarca went to take off. The umpire said no, and then said yes, and then said no once Petrarca stopped. Complete confusion. They should have had a clean centre clearance. Instead, Moyle has the free kick. Handball to Andrew. Long kick inside 50. Pierce the spoil. Dockers with the numbers at ground level. Young. Handball to Johnson. Back to Young. Spearing kick straight into the hands of Rao.
3: Catch.
2: Great set of hands. at what would be, I think, deep third. We had a cricket game here. Matt Rowell, outside 50, kicks towards the hot spot. King Flew couldn't mark. Free kick paid. Miller comes through. It's going the way of the Dockers. He kicked the goal to Miller. Won't matter. It's coming back for a high contact free kick going the way of Carl Warner at the top of his defensive goal square. And he can go wide by foot to Clark, who can go short. Still inside 50 to Andrew Brayshaw.
0: He plays on by hand back to Clark and kicks beyond the right back pocket towards the wing. Spoil came from Andrew. Spill down to Powell. The Suns got taken high. Good effort from Dudley to take anyone high, but that's what he did. It's Powell. He's setting the long sleeve. Kicks towards Lombard, who steps off his mark immediately. Dances around a couple. Kicks towards...

0: the Dockers captain. And that is quarter time. And I'm not being smart when I say that I reckon Damien Hardwick will need to take a few deep breaths before he faces the media a little bit later today if the Suns don't find a way out of this, because there's been the odd decision once again that has gone against his side, no more so than that free kick to Sean Darcy a short time ago. That's not the reason they're losing, mind you. They are down on the scoreboard by 40 points, but there's still been a few decisions that the Suns coach, I'm sure, will have a few questions for the umpiring department about. 8-12-60 is the Dockers' score. 2-8-20 the Suns. It's a 40-point lead to the Fremantle Dockers, and the Suns, for the moment at least, have equaled their lowest score in their history, which is also 20 points against Port Adelaide back in 2017. But the inside 50s and everything else heavily in the Dockers' favour. Again, if you want to get in touch with us, 0437 774 774. We'll hear from our experts very shortly, Cara Antonio and Shane Woden. 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
0: They're at Reinhardt forward, the Dockers, to Switkowski by a hand, to Chapman in the centre square, pops it inside forward 50, Jackson marks. Just shy of the top of the 50-metre arc, he sets the goal, he kicks a major, he's got two.
6: Sarong, who handballs to Jackson, who goes inside 50 to Voss. 45 metres out, drop punt is good. He pumps the fist almost in relief. Quite a subdued Patrick Voss as he gets his first goal of the day.
0: Looking towards Jepson, instead one down by O'Driscoll for the Dockers. Hands it off to Brayshaw. Kicks over the top, inside forward 50, Frederick marks. Michael Frederick hit three goals in the opening term. Looking for a career high equaling fourth. He steers it through.
6: Handball over the top to Lombard. Suns of options everywhere. And this one, Jed Walter can hang on to. Now he has ball in hand. The set shot is a beautiful kick. It just sneaks inside the goals.
0: Yeah, that's a terrific spoil from the side. Ballard punched away. The umpire has given away the free kick against Ballard. Meantime, Sean Darcy back in the team. Kicks a goal on his return.
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0: 0437 774 774 if you'd like to get in touch with us on Sunday Footy on ABC Sport. Graham and Carnap says, let the commentator without sin cast the first sledge. Team, the umpire bashing needs to stop. They're human and make mistakes. Graham, I would say this. Our job is to describe what we see. And like players, when they miss a hand pass, when they miss a shot at goal and we say they missed, when the umpires get it wrong, we'll say that too, because that's what we're here to do. Let's get the thoughts of our experts, or we can just say, everything's all kumbaya. But I'm not going to do that. Cara Antonio and Shane Woden here on ABC Sports.
8: Yeah, well, the Dockers responded after halftime, came out, made most of their opportunities, I would say, for their 12 inside forward 50s, had nine scores to the four goals, five. Left a few out there, no doubt. 8 goals, 12 for the game, but on the other side, the flip side, Gold Coast definitely left a few out there. 2 goals, 8 for the game. Only had the 4 scores, so defenders from a Fremantle point of view, I suppose team defence was outstanding that quarter. Were able to pressure, force them back a number of times and then get out the back, off to the races and hit the scoreboard. So I think the big tick for Gold Coast, though, out of the big three, Jai Amos, Tracy and Voss, only the one goal between them, which shows where they're at and how good they are at the moment when you've got people like Frederick pop up and kick four and Jackson kick two. So a lot of positives from Gold Coast in terms of defence, but need to obviously capitalise on their opportunities forward half. Wowie.
9: Yeah, it was a good display by Fremantle, and it shows, you know, different contributors every week, not everyone, and they're big name players.

0: players today probably haven't set the world alight, but it's probably been more the lesser light. You know, I thought Warner's been terrific off half-back in contest, use of ball, and Freddie's getting the looks in the front half today rather than the big three. So, impressive quarter, and I'm not sure how many times Damien Harbeck's got out of the chair in the box. Just pure frustration of what's happening out there with his side at the moment. But, yeah, they've controlled the air, been good at ground level, and just at the moment getting the job done without being at a terrific display of footy. I'd just like to finish off now. And there's that consistency thing across the day, you know. Can they finish this game off and put the Suns to the sword?
1: Doc is officially announcing. Simon Garlick a couple of weeks ago was with us, was a little bit cagey about their membership numbers. On the big screen here, 70,000 members now for the Fremantle Dockers.
0: Good numbers.
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2: That's a big club.
0: That is a big club.
2: They're a big club.
0: Yep.
2: Certainly are. 70,000 members.
1: Any of those numbers stand out for you, Mitch?
2: Murphy Reid now to 22 disposals, just continues his run of form in the All-Australian conversation for sure. Jordan Clark, 19. Warner and Brayshaw, 18 apiece. For the Suns, Raoul and Anderson, the usual suspects. They've got 20 apiece. Mac Andrew and Zeke Yulin with 17 each. Clearance count still going the way of the

0: 28. The main score, Fremantle by 40 points.
1: Jeff's with us from Indonesia. Wondering where the Suns' mojo went. Fair question. It's not here at the moment. What have they got in his final term? And they get the clearance through Anderson, unleashes Petrarca. Kicks towards full forward. Brennan Cox won it down in front of King. Humphrey tries to gather, eventually does on the second occasion, but the hand pass went awry. Went to Frederick, gave it to Clark. Oh, Brennan Cox, the kick didn't go far at all. Noble was able to chop it off. Gathers, sends it back towards goal. There is Alex Pearce in the goal square. And he takes the mark and then will steer it into Warner, who marks hard up against the boundary line at left fullback. 8-12-60 the Dockers, 2-8-20 the Suns. Warner beyond defensive 50, opening minute of the last. Going up, Bodie Ewan got a fist to it. Spill down to Switkowski though. His hand pass was in the direction of Young. Petrarca got in the way, got tackled by Young. Got a hand pass away to Miller, did really well. Goes back to Bodie Ewan on the wing. Hand pass to Petrarca. Stabs it inboard or had too much on the kick for Adensil. Spilled out the back. McVee was onto it for the Dockers. Gave it to Jackson. Then to Murphy Reed. Beautiful hand pass back to Jackson from the centre square. Inside 450. Brayshaw. 45 degree angle to the right. He marks 45 from goal.
2: Right idea from Petrarca to come back inside. Just didn't execute the kick. And as we've seen all day, turnover game, Fremantle will just punish you the other way.
1: Andrew Brayshaw, just four goals for the season so far. Kicks on its way towards the Farmer Freeway and it goes through. Frederick goes to celebrate with him and he looks almost relieved as he would have static. Puts his name on the list. And those in purple with goals today. Fremantle 9-12-66. The Suns 2-8-20. Their lead is now a game high 46 points. 2 minutes gone in the final term. Clint Wilden with you alongside Mitch Turner, our experts, Cara Antonio and Shane Woden.
3: Took 3 seconds of ball watching by Noah Anderson. Yep. On the halfback flank there. He's side by side with Brayshaw and then just gapped him. Put the foot down. And decided to say, come with me. Just wasn't able to go with him.
4: There was a bit of vision highlighted across a few platforms during the week of the

0: Tackle was dispossessed, holding the ball. Anderson takes the advantage, kicks inside 50. Ryan gathers for the Dockers though, through hands, Brayshaw to Clark, kick up the northern wing. Andrew was able to worry Tracy out of it, allowed Zeke Ulan to come in, got it to Anderson, back by hand to Ulan, now to Mac Andrew, spins around and kicks long towards half forward. Pierce in position 1A, did the body work and allowed Ryan to take the intercept mark for the Dockers. As they often do, he goes inside the centre square by foot to Bolton, who chips one forward to Jackson, has the mismatch, takes the mark. Handballs off to Murphy Reed. Short little kick towards the 50. Wasn't a great one to Young. Clean bowled him. Ended up with Noble. Handball across to Bodie Ulan. Now to Noah Anderson. Tumbles the ball inside the centre square. Witts had it knocked away by Brayshaw. Spills to Sarong. Back to Brayshaw. Inside forward 50 to Jackson. Plenty going on ahead of the ball as Darcy tries to get free and Tracy as well. And in the end, he goes short Jackson to Bolton, who's on a slightly worse angle, but he's probably about 10 metres closer in the right forward pocket.
1: Great press by Brayshaw in the centre square. Didn't drop that play, come forward. Got the ball in chaos again.
0: Fair bit going on between Ballard and Voss behind the goals at the moment. Going toe-to-toe, Shea Bolton starts outside the boundary. We'll go with the drop punt. It's across the face. Young flies, couldn't mark. Soto over the top, flying was Tracy. Hit the deck hard. It spills out the way of the Suns. Andrew's clearing kick towards Walter. It was punched away by Clark over the boundary line. Big contest. It'll be tossed back in.
2: Big thanks to Richard, who says AFL commentators, absolutely, you should call it as you see it. Whatever the umpires are doing, it is part of the game. I enjoy listening to your commentary on what's happening with the umpires on the ground. Cheers, Richard. Appreciate you getting in touch with us as always here on ABC Sport. This is Witts winning it down for the Suns. Out after it is Miller. Couldn't quite gather. Murphy Reed was on his back. It bounced onto his chest and then tumbled across the boundary line for a throw-in right beneath our broadcast position.
0: It's a great call by Richard on the text line.
2: I couldn't agree more. The job is to describe what we can see in front of us. Appreciate you getting in touch with us, Richard. Ball thrown back in. One down there by Witts of the Suns. Came out towards Anderson. Was able to work it on again.

0: McVee goes backwards towards Ryan. Still inside defensive 50, just the top of his own goal square. Goes into the right back pocket to Brennan Cox. Takes the ball, kicks it down the southern side. Johnson in front, couple of grabs. Couldn't reel it in under pressure from Noble. Goes out of bounds. Move your read up to 24 touches. Noah Anderson, he's up to 25. Rayshaw, 22. Clearance count still heavily in favour of the Suns. Ball spun back in. Darcy in front of Witt. Stabbed it down to Johnson. Rode the tackle. Handball outside to Bolton. Runs along the boundary line on the southern side. Kicks up towards Tracy, who knocked it to his advantage. Then handballs forward to Voss. Runs to 50. Kicks towards the top of the goal square. Suns have the numbers. Dudley did enough to impact it. Ball spills to ground level. Zeke Ulan caught by Switkowski. Handballs towards the boundary. Has to be a free kick. It is. Insufficient intent. Dudley the closest. He'll take the free kick. And then the argument was from the Dockers. Well, if he handballed it, it's insufficient intent. If he didn't, it's incorrect disposal. Isaiah Dudley will snap it from the left forward pocket. It's always shallow. And there's a minus score. Fremantle 9-13-67. Gold Coast 2-8-28. Minute mark approaching in this final term. Sunday footy on ABC Sport live from Perth Stadium in the West. It's the Dockers, top side of the table, who've got all the running at the moment over the Suns.
1: Suns take it down the southern wing. High kick from Andrew to land on the logo, and no one attacked it bar Chapman. He was able to take the mark. Goodness. It's told to play on. Through a couple of steps to his left, thinks the better of it, and sends it towards the boundary line where McVee marks. Petrarca just stood there again. Short kick to Bolton.
2: Mexican waves going around the stadium.
1: They're enjoying themselves. As their coaches said, the Dockers fans, they can get up and about. They can absolutely blow the lid off, provided the team doesn't. Rayshaw will kick inside, forward 50. Andrew got a spoil on it again. Punches it across the boundary line for a throw-in. 48 out from goal. Match attendance is official. 50,602. So, of course, it would make sense compared to the North Essendon game that had 37,000 that we're the game that should move. Ball being spun back in again. Petrarca got it. Kicks down the outer wing once more for the Suns. And underneath it is Brennan Cox. And he marks for the Dockers at right half back.
0: Can I just say, I like the game time. I think we all like the game time because we get home at a reasonable hour on a Sunday evening.
2: Yep.
3: No later.
0: As opposed to us getting home at 9 o'clock on a Sunday night.
1: Oh, Perth
0: shuts us well.
1: Perth shuts up at 7 o'clock, doesn't it? That's what I keep telling me.
0: Not for us. Brayshaw receives the ball on the wing. Kicks inside 50 for the Dockers. Off the hands of Darcy. Quick handball by Amos to Tracy. Across to Switkowski. Tackled. Great effort. And the last line of defence by the Suns. It was Jepson that went low and made the tackle.
1: Look at the ads now at the ground.
0: Yeah, there
1: Book
0: are.
1: Book your AFL travel today for the 2026 AFL Grand Final. That's interesting.
0: From the restart, ball punched straight towards Voss. His handball to Dudley. A little too hot. He spilt it. Went back and got it to Chapman. Outside their own attacking 50. Now Voss stumbles, fumbles, loses the ball. Chapman picks it up. Puts a little fend on. Handballs to Dudley. It's also at right half forward for the Dockers. Miller eventually shows a bit of class and cleans it up for the Suns and kicks a high ball up the southern wing over the top. King punches it away from Ryan and it goes out of bounds. Now, I saw the advertising of the grand final tickets earlier. I've spoken to a few Dockers fans who've told me they are booking tickets and flights to the grand final, but they are booking flights to the Kylie Minogue concert in Melbourne at the end of the year. She's performing at the MCG. Ball back into play. Petrarca. Handball across to Adensall. Long kick down the southern side. Pierce in best position takes the mark.
1: Well, you don't want to jinx it. You can be there for Kylie Minogue and whatever else happens, happens. Dangerous kick from Pierce. He wanted McVay. It was spoiled down here by the Suns and spilled to Holman to Humphrey. That's not a good kick at all. He had two options, missed both of them, and Cox was able to steal it away. Just skirted between them. Brennan Cox. Oh, Warner slipped over. Just got the hand pass before he was tackled by Walter. Back to McPhee again. Now towards Luke Ryan, and he'll find.

0: Brayshaw who marks. Just inside his defensive 50, right back pocket. Out to Bolton. He's got space in front of him. He took a bounce, runs towards the southern wing. Kicks towards right half forward. Two-on-two battle. Jeffrey Flew out the back. Scooped up by Voss. Straight into Andrew. Tackled him. Got the hand pass out. O'Driscoll. Hand pass inboard again. Dudley. Right forward pocket. Snaps for the Dockers. Not enough. Just across the face. And then rushed through by Bodie Euland. A minor score. 9-14-68. That's the Dockers. The Suns still stuck on their equal lowest ever score. 2-8-20. 12 gone in the last.
1: Zekulin has the ball now. Kicks inside the corridor to Miller. Goes back to Bodie Euland. So John Noble's only had 12 touches for 136 metres game with no Rioli out there. Wonder how many games they've won, the Suns, when John Noble's been restricted, one of their prime ball movers. He has the ball in hand now as they work it down the southern side. Takes the mark, wheels inboard, kicks it long inside the forward 50. King position 1A, couldn't mark. At ground level, well rode by Long. Snaps around the body from 45. Big pack forms in the goal square. Jackson there to get a fist on it. Dockers have the numbers. The crowd appreciate that. It is a rush behind. 2-9-21 Gold Coast now. 9-14-68 the Dockers. 47-point margin again. 13 minutes gone in the last turn.
0: So they have moved past their lowest ever score, Gold Coast, for whatever that is worth in the big picture. They're going to be well beaten today. They'll lose five straight games. Kicked on defensive 50 by the Dockers. Bolton was spoiled in the marking contest illegally. And he'll get the free kick. We'll have it at left half-back for Freo. Glances across half-back and spots Chapman. That's where the kick goes. And he marks just back inside his defensive 50. Stepped off his line, so he's told to move on here, Chapman, for Fremantle. Sends it towards the northern wing. Andrew works Tracy underneath the football. Out the back, Lombard had it. Interesting kick along the ground from Murray. Didn't work out at all. And the Dockers can rebound. Went for Bolton originally from Tracy. Tried to work it to Johnson. Hand pass back to Bolton under real pressure. Comes to Warner in the middle of the ground. He's just behind the centre circles. Kick is out towards the southern wing. O'Driscoll couldn't take it cleanly. Noble applied pressure. Tapped it there towards Cox. Hand pass back to O'Driscoll. Worked it on again towards Warner. Big bump from the side from Long. Jeez, he did hit him hard. And he stayed down there, Warner. That hurt. Nothing untoward from what I saw, but that was genuinely into the ribcage from Long, and Warner's in real trouble here. Ooh, knocked the breath out of him. Hopefully nothing more damage or no more damage done. Restart comes here again for the Suns. They try to hand pass it backwards. Anderson had it stolen away by Johnson. The Dockers now with it through Sarong. Bounces it back to Warner, who looks all right. He'll kick deep inside the forward 50, waiting for it perfectly positioned. Underneath it, an opportunity for the Suns to build again. They mark between fullback and centre-half back through Ballard.
1: Do you reckon I saw Noah Anderson ask Carl Warner if he was okay then after he put some pressure on him? As I said, old schoolmates. Ball at left half back with the Suns. Anderson runs to receive the kick. So they've never finished a game with just two goals, though, the Suns. They've gone past their lowest score, but they've never failed to get the three-goal mark. Right now, they're only two. Kick into the middle is a dangerous one. Tracy knocks it away. Free kick, though, going the way of Bodie Euland.
2: Held his jumper.
1: Out of area umpire said he pulled him down, and that one probably was correct. Bodie Euland will take the free kick back to Noah Anderson, who's run to the other side of him now. Kicks forward of the northern wing to Zeke Euland. Disposal 22 for him. Wheels onto that left foot. Kicks it inside the forward 50. Looking for a big marking target in Moyle. Couldn't take it. It spills to ground level. Petrarca around the body. Won't make the distance. It's spilt over the line by Cox. And through for a minor score. 2-10-22 Gold Coast. 9-14-68 Fremantle. 16-minute mark of the final term approaching on ABC Sport.
0: Brendan Cox goes back to Luke Ryan, who had the kicking duties in the first place. He marks in his defensive goal screen. He's happy to just stand there. No one goes towards him. Soaks up a few more seconds. And now kicks in the direction of McVee. Couldn't mark against King. Spills down to Noble. Kicks back inside forward 50 and hits Petrarca on the chest. He'll go back, Christian Petrarca.
2: They just haven't looked like scoring tonight, have they?
3: No, really struggled.
0: And he'll try to kick just the third goal for the Suns in this match.
3: Played mostly forward for the game, but started in the centre bounce at the start of this last quarter. Petrarca. Been very quiet tonight as well.
0: It's the ground on which he won the Norm Smith medal back in 21. Much happier memories than what he'll take away from Perth today. Christian Petrarca puts boots a ball from 40 outs. He has missed. Oh dear. 2-11-23. It is still the Suns' second lowest score in their history. And as Mitch said, still the only time they've kicked two goals in a game thus far.
1: Chapman's kick in. Punched away from Darcy by Bodie Euland. Jepson becomes tackler on Frederick. Lama ball up. I mean, you can be honest, they've looked terrible today, yeah. Gold Coast. They don't look like a top 10 side, and that's where they'll find themselves. All tossed up in the air. Darcy down to Murphy Reid, to Johnson, to Erasmus. Handball backwards to Clark at left half back. Back to Erasmus. Dangerously across his own 50, but a really good kick to O'Driscoll. He wants to go back through the middle. Erasmus continued his run. O'Driscoll got it there on the bounce. Erasmus gathered. Handball to Sarong. Back to Erasmus. Doing a mountain of work out. Is Neil Erasmus, who kicks it up towards half forward. Luke Ryan takes the mark, wanted to go inboard to Dudley. It was cut off inside instead. Luke Ryan kicks it inboard to Patrick Voss on the lead. Let's make an argument there was a protected area then. So he went to go laterally to Dudley, and the reason he couldn't was because the Suns player ran past, which is actually why the rule's in place more than anything.
3: Well, you've seen that called more than not this season, so an interesting one. Yeah.
1: Didn't have a lot of time.
3: Well, his opponent went the other side as well, smart, but still.
1: A lot of time to get out of the way, did he? Patrick Voss has one goal this afternoon. Stuttering approach from 45 metres out. He liked it as soon as he hit it. One finger to the sky and to the fans. Two goals for Patrick Voss. The light show goes off. Now he raises the two arms to the sky. He's happy. He's smiling. So are the fans. 10-14-74, Fremantle. Gold Coast 2-11-23. Margin 51 points, 19 minutes gone. They have just been really unimpressive, haven't they? Like, they've been shocking today.
3: Yeah, well, it hasn't been a great quality game.
1: North Melbourne are ahead of them, and they look better than them.
3: Yeah. Good run by Luke Ryan. Got the high-speed running up on the GPS. His teammates got around to him as well, I reckon, after that one. Came from the back half and was the inside 50 kick there to Voss.
1: Erasmus had about four touches of the play
3: from solid,
1: half back, too, yeah.
0: Ball back in the middle. One down here by Moyle, but straight to Reid. Under pressure, got it to Darcy. Gave it back to Brayshaw. He'll kick the Dockers inside their attacking 50. Collins came at it aggressively. Two-handed fist away. Holman able to gather it left half back for the Suns. Handed it off again to Jepson. Kicks towards Long's lead. And Long marks. Steers it back inboard. Or Adensel almost dropped it. Had to regather. Quickly gave it on to Rao. Through the middle they come. Chance for Jeffrey. Pops a hand pass out there towards Noble, kicking into the right forward pocket. Well done by O'Driscoll. Got in front of the lead of King and sort of crossed the boundary line for a throw-in, about 45 out from the Gold Coast goal. 2-11-23 the Suns, 10-14-74 the Dockers. Time on in the final turn.
1: So we've had over 100 minutes of football. The Suns have kicked two goals. Ball spun back in. Moyle tapped it to the front. Rao. Handball towards Adensel. Went without it. Went back in, though. Handball to Lombard, who was caught in a tackle. Umpire will ball it up. It's the side that last year these two teams met, and it was the Suns that knocked the Dockers out of the finals. Today they look a shell of that side. As Moyle punches it out into space. Anderson gathers. Handball to Noble. Kick inside 50. Chopped off by O'Driscoll, who tapped it towards Erasmus. Handball shared with Brayshaw. Now Erasmus can go out towards Johnson on the southern wing. Taps it forward. One-on-one race up against Jepson. Johnson won it. Tapped it towards Dudley. Chopped off by Jeffrey. Now Jepson goes back in. Locks up with Dudley. And they'll lock it up on the southern side. The running power of Neil Erasmus is quite impressive, isn't it? He runs just as hard in the fourth quarter as he does in the first. Darcy punches the ball forward. On the restart, it goes out of bounds.

0: bounds in between wing and half forward on that outer side. 51-point margin, 50,000 in the house. Sunday footy on ABC Sport. Clint Wheeldon.
1: Ball back into play again. Whistle on the play, and again, it's the non-controlling umpire who's made the call.
0: And again, it's Brett Rosebery who I think has made all bar two of them.
1: Free kick spotted for Reed. He's got it for the Dockers. Gets told to play on. Puts it back into the right forward pocket. He wanted Tracy, got hands to it, couldn't mark. Spilled at the back to Powell. Tracy throws his head back as if to go, oh no! How did I not hang on to that inside the right forward pocket? Been locked in. Ball up for the restart. Sun's got a free kick and they'll take the advantage. Working it away. Powell gave it to Anderson. Hand pass will miss the teammate. Murray was able to gather. And he'll kick towards right half back. It'll bounce into space. Onto it quickly, Zeke Ewan. Kicks towards right half forward. Coming the other way, Cox. Spoiled it down, but only as far as Lombard. He tries to work his way away from O'Driscoll. Hand pass missed its target in Noble. Lombard goes and gathers it again. He has it on centre wing. Kicking into the right forward pocket. No one could take a mark. Here's Ben King. Hand passes over the top to Holman. Hand pass to Walter. He could run into an open goal square and slam it through. And the Suns finally have their third goal of the game. At the 23-minute mark of the last, they're 3-11-29. The Dockers 10-14-74. It's still all one-way traffic. A second goal to Walter. Fremantle's lead cut to 45 points.
2: Got a Falcon as well. Came off the...
3: his head.
2: Yeah. Off his snoz and followed up. Yep. Luke Ryan with the spoil onto the Falcon, but... yeah, it's been a tough day at the office for the Gold Coast Suns, to say the least. 3 goals, 11. They've had their opportunities. They've missed easy, easy goals. But that one, finally they get their third goal for the game.
0: Just felt like they got their season back on track with their usual trip to the Northern Territory this year, and it's just gone downhill again for the Suns. They do win it out of the middle here. It is Anderson under pressure with the kick. Tumbles one inside 50 at the back. Cox gathered for the Dockers. Handball to Chapman, sidesteps no one, and then chips it straight up the middle of the defensive 50 to Shane Bolton. Disposal 26 for Bolton. It goes short to the side, finds Clark, has a runner on the southern side who's just going for a leisurely stroll in Judd McVee. Can take the mark, take two bounces, chased down by Miller who dived for the tackle, missed it. He steps inside, McVee's taken four bounces. Now he kicks inside 50. Amos! Huge fly! Massive grab from Jai Amos in the middle of the pack. He floated across like Leo Barry. And he's been paid the mark, but tell you what, Judd McVee just strolled down the outside. Once he got past...
3: that's a Miller.
0: The chase of Tuke Miller, who, to his credit, gave it everything he had to get over there. He was able to kick it deep to Amos. He'll go around the corner from 15 metres out. Hasn't kicked a goal today, Jai Amos. Amos snaps. Amos goals. He gets his first of the day.
3: Bellied it a little bit, didn't he?
0: They're going to check it. The goal umpire did a lot of running, and I don't think because he bellied it a bit, credit to the goal umpire, was probably not in position to call it because he... missed where she thought it was going to go by quite a while. Quite a way.
3: Depends what she...
0: this is a terrible angle from the score of you. Like, we can't tell. So it's going to go back to the on-field call, you imagine. It's almost impossible from this quad cam. We've got three angles and you just can't tell. So I'm not sure what the soft signal is.
1: That's his...
0: I think it's a behind, whether they'll call it that or not, because Jai Amos is absolutely not convinced.
1: Those angles, they're as useless as fly screens on submarines, though.
0: Now, Cash, Frotadar, you saw the soft signal, did you, Cash? What was it?
4: I believe soft signal was a goal.
0: There you go. So it might be a goal as we see the score review come up. It's on the screen. Umpire's call. Goal. Amos gets one. 11-14-80 Fremantle. Gold Coast 3-11-29. 26 minutes played in the final term. Margin back to 51 points. I mean, it's all you can do in the end. The angles aren't there for it. You just go with what the goal umpire
2: absolutely
0: said.
2: That's their job.
0: I don't think the Suns were too happy about it, but in fairness to the goal umpire, she was standing kind of in the middle, and Jai Amos did everything he could to make it as hard as possible for her.
1: Great catch and great run,
2: wasn't it, from Dougie? Yeah. They just no forward emptying out to chase him. He had the entire far wing.
3: The ground.
2: Yep. Great chase by Miller, but stood up, didn't he? And great inside forward 50. Fantastic mark.
1: Throwing up in the middle again. Darcy got a fingertip to it. Spilled down to Brayshaw. Was held without it. Got a hand pass forward by Say Play On. Ezekielan stole it away to Adensul for the Suns. Tried to hand pass it to Holman. Clark was able to steal it back. Gave it again to Brayshaw. What a great hand pass. Adensul finished it up. And then Brayshaw got him. Wrapped him up. Ball spilled out. Playing on the Dockers again to Dudley, to Murphy Reid. Hand passed over the top. Stealing it here is Bodie Euland. Put his head over the football. Then Clark got involved and he looked to lock it in. Umpire says play on again. Holman got it away to Witts. Now to Anderson. Suns have it through Miller. Sweeping hand pass again to Petrarca. He'll look to kick inside forward 50. It's allowed to bounce. Brennan Cox came out to gather. Hand pass meant for O'Driscoll. Tapped it into the path of Warner. O'Driscoll had to go back to Lynn support. Brennan Cox had it. Slipped over. Hand pass again to Warner. Under real pressure, he's been tackled to ground by Lombard. That'll be holding the ball. Suns with an opportunity just to try to put a modicum more respect onto this scoreboard.
2: Good pressure. Playing it out to the final siren, Gold Coast.
1: It'll move them beyond their worst 10 scores in their history, if he kicks truly here. We'll hear from Akash, if we can, in just a moment. Leo Lombard is on his way in. This will be the last play of the game, you'd suspect. The kick is an absolute stinker. It's gone towards Ben King, who almost marks it full forward. Ball knocked away by the Dockers. Fremantle go two games clear on top of the AFL ladder. This purple machine makes it 14. 14 straight wins. They've beaten the Suns by 51 points.

0: So Fremantle continue on their winning way. 14 straight wins. They have not lost since round one against Geelong at the Cattery. But concerns continue to grow for the Gold Coast Suns. This puts them out of the 10. And Gold Coast, after winning their first final last year, have now lost 5 straight games. They have not won since round 10 when they returned from Darwin. St Kilda and Port Adelaide in games 9 and 10 up in the top end. From that point onwards, losses to North, Brisbane, Geelong, Hawthorn. Now, among the worst of them, to Fremantle, belted today by 51 points. 11-14-80. Gold Coast 3-11-29. The goal kickers for Fremantle. Michael Frederick finished with 4, equaling his career best. Patrick Voss with a couple. Luke Jackson with 2. Singles to Darcy, to Brayshaw and to Amos. While for Gold Coast, 2 to Jed Walter and 1 to Ben King. It equals their least amount of goals ever kicked in a game. That was back in 2017, which was their lowest ever score when they put on 3-2-20 against Port Adelaide. The Suns, they truly have set in the West. They make their way off Perth Stadium. We'll head down to the Dockers rooms with a cash voted up very shortly. Get all the reaction there. But they're 2 games on top after the Sydney Swans fell earlier this week. Let's get the thoughts of our experts on ABC Radio. This is Sunday Footy and your experts, Cara Antonio and Shane Wowo.
1: Yeah, professional win in the end from the Dockers, wasn't it? They just did what they needed to do. Again, left, there was a number of goals left out there from both sides. What, 25 points kicked between them. But I just thought after half-time, Dockers really controlled the in to the outside, got on top where it mattered, and just their running power, their pressure at contest, and then running power on the outside to really connect with their forwards. So yeah, Gold Coast, you're right, Mitch, they've gone downhill really in this second half of the season. It's disappointing because they've got a fantastic list, some really great talent, just couldn't connect anything tonight, the Gold Coast Suns. Be disappointing, but again, Fremantle just on top and a really convincing win, 50 points in the end, 51 points. They'll be happy, especially, as I mentioned throughout the call, their big 3 forwards, only, you know, a small hand of goals. Others stepped up tonight, which I think is the big positive from their point of view. And the likes of Brayshaw, Sarong, Bolton inside got to work with the help of Jackson in the ruck. Well, he...
2: Yeah, smashed him on turnover tonight. 3-0, then... Interesting, Gold Coast convincingly on one clearance battle tonight, just purely on clearance numbers, but just can't score from it either. So they've got a few issues in their offensive part of their game. I know there's some issues on defence, but tonight just no method was how they went, took the footy forward and the ability to score. They just looked all at sea, and they defended D50 really well, Fremantle. They generally do anyway, but tonight I thought they were on top in those areas and just controlled the game throughout, didn't they? They started well and they were never headed really, and Gold Coast just couldn't get anything going for themselves.
3: The last 2 teams to win 15 games in a row, which will be the next benchmark for the Dockers, was Melbourne across 2021 and 22, where they won the flag in the middle of that, and Geelong in 2022, where they won the flag. So history starting to stack onto their side. You said they're 2 games clear on top, Clint. They're 20 points clear of 4th.
4: Yeah.
3: 5 wins clear of 4th on even games now. The ladder finally we have parity in the ladder. Yes. Everyone's played the same amount of games. The buys are done. It makes sense. And after all the dust has settled, they're 5 wins clear of Geelong. Geelong, Brisbane, Adelaide, Melbourne, Western Bulldogs all have 36 points. And Fremantle are 5 wins in front of them. So... I can almost guarantee they're going to be in the top 4 now unless there's an absolute disaster.
4: Greg Swan was here today.
3: Really?
4: wandered in, has been spotted wandering into the umpires' rooms immediately after the game.
1: Interesting.
3: I can go present you with my research. I know everyone was bagging appeal on the text line. A few people got upset about it.
4: There were a few people.
3: If you're an umpire at club level, I'm not going to have a go at you.
1: What did it end up on?
3: Well, I had out of area umpire, 11 decisions were made by an umpire out of the immediate area, and most of them judging about 30 to 50 metres away from an umpire who is actually there. So I was just curious. I think with four umpires on the field at the moment, which umpires have been telling us, and former umpires like Ray Chamberlain, one of our own, they have to have four because of the running requirements in modern football. I find there are just so many more instances where another umpire wants to get involved and they just overrule each other. So that's my biggest issue with it. But other than that, I don't think it affected the game massively. I just noticed a lot of out-of-area umpire calls since the four umpire has come into place.
4: So this question gets asked a lot, and we had it again this morning on the Sunday Footy Forum. People wondering, where is Fremantle's weakness? If you were to pinpoint something today... And we've also heard from Justin Longmuir that he thinks there's improvement in this team. You can have a think about this when they head downstairs. We'll get the club song first. But where is Fremantle's weakness? If you were an opposition team, you're sitting here now going, well, at some stage we're going to have to probably come up against this side if you're going to go deep into September, right through potentially to the grand final. They've now won 14 straight. What would you be looking at? Because they seem to have most things covered. And even when it's ugly, they win. When it's wet and slippery, they win. When it's dry and hot, they win. When they're up and about and flowing smoothly, they win. That's the question mark now. How do you go about beating them? Or will it just come down to how they perform on the biggest day of the year? Let's head down into the Dockers' rooms. Akash Fotodar's down there. Akash?
5: Thanks, Clint. Yeah, the team have just wandered in here. Plenty of applause from the supporters gathered in the rooms, and they're just circling up for the song now. After, as you mentioned, 14 straight wins, this team just keeps on winning and singing the song for the 14th time in a row.
6: I'm darling.
7: I'm swagger.
6: I'm swag.

0: Team Hope, we are Freedom Jackets.
1: Not sure if you heard that up there, but I think they're waiting on Sean Swaggy Darcy to get the song started. And he was just a little bit slow getting it going, but they're a happy bunch down here and we should have a player join us very soon.
2: I would argue that is a very professional rendition of the club song. That's, we got the win, we move on to next week, we try and make it 1-0, 1-0 for 15 straight games. That's been their mantra throughout this season. And they're off to Canberra, to the nation's capital next, to take on the Giants. That's the early game on Saturday. While for Gold Coast, now at least they're back home. It's the Saturday twilight game as Collingwood will roll in to town to take on the Suns. You've had your immediate reflections. Do they have a weakness here? Fremantle. Is there something that stands out? Because that is the question that I reckon a lot of people are now starting to ask. There are two things, and one we won't know until the big games roll around. Can they get it done on grand final day? There's only one way we'll discover that. The other one is, do they have any other weaknesses out there? Wowie, Cara?
3: I've always thought Fremantle, it's when they're away. So when the home crowd gets up on them, They're hard to stop over here, I know. You know, in their own beds and whatnot. But over history, I've always thought Fremantle away, it's probably their Achilles heel. You know, can they don't get to the MCG a lot. And whether or not it's an overwhelming thing for them, but necessarily on the road is my biggest thing for them. But at the moment, it's hard to, without all the data in front of me, in terms of their chinks in the armour, right now they're pretty complete.
2: But you have a look, their forward line, and I know they didn't have an awesome day today, and very rare that you see a sort of performance when Josh Tracy doesn't kick a goal. They've still been able to boot 11, but Amos gets one, Voss gets two, Tracy doesn't kick one, and they still found a way through Michael Frederick kicking four. They have other avenues to goal rather than just their big three, and their big three are enormous. They've got a midfield when Jackson's up and about and dominant, with Sarong and Brayshaw can play different roles now, and the Bolton gives them spark. And their back line, even with or without Alex Pearce, who definitely makes them better. Don't jump on me for a second. He's better. But even when he was out, the likes of McDonald can come in and it's plug and play.
3: Soldier for soldier. Yep.
2: Yeah, they just seem to have, across every line, the ability to win contests. They've got across every line the ability to impact the game. And you have a look at how Peel are going, and while you've seen them in action, you've got any number of players who are in outstanding form at the level below and just cannot get a sniff.
3: No, and they've got five or six players playing reserves at Peel Thunder that are on the list.
4: Because there's a cap in the, full availability bar one player on their entire list, which is Sam Sturdy. Unfortunately, he was almost going to come off the injury list. He technically trained during the week and had another setback, so he remains the one man on the injury list.
2: So that's the weird thing here. The only question mark about them is their ability to deliver away from home on probably the biggest day. That's the question mark that you now have. It's not a question mark on field.
3: No. Oh, their clearance numbers. I thought they got beaten at clearance today.
2: Okay.
3: Numbers show that they do, because I didn't think they defended clearance that

0: well at all today. I thought Gold Coast got through the front a little bit at times through the ground, and then therefore their defenders look after him. You know, even at centre bounce today too, you know, Anderson came through the front and they were probably just got caught a little bit. So no one was really anchoring behind the circle there at times, but it didn't hurt them from a score source point of view.
1: Okay.
0: Whereas when they do win clearance, they actually can score. So probably ups them in that area of the game too. But in terms of clearance numbers, they can get beaten.
2: I think it's hard to I suppose articulate what their weakness is when they've lost one game.
1: And that's the reason why I ask you the question, because you look at so many things they do well. The question now becomes, how do you beat them?
2: Yeah, and I think internally they'd have a number of things. We're not doing this to our standard, et cetera, et cetera. But I think the key to beating any team up the top is you've just got to pressure the source. You've got to pressure full 18 players on the one page and get them out the back. Get Fremantle at the back. They're very assertive with their defensive mechanisms and the way they set up. And we saw last week against Geelong, that's how they were able to score quite quickly. That, for me, it's not so much a weakness because that's how they play and that's how they set up. But I think if you're going to beat them, you've got to come with four quarters of pressure, match them and go a bit more, and then get them out the back on turnover when you obviously apply the pressure and score that way. That's the only way at the moment I can see a team beating them.
1: The other thing I really...
3: Geelong did that last week, yeah, absolutely.
1: The other thing I really like about what they did today, and this is something that, again, talking about steps they've made this year, is they know when to slow the game down. They have different gears to go to. They're happy at times to have a slow, deliberate kick mark build-up, and we'll just play and we'll work our way back into things and we'll take all the sting out of the opposition. And then you can see them with, you know, the funkiest thing of 2026, the forward hand pass. We'll go and we'll run and we'll try and burn you off through the middle of the ground with our pace. And they're happy to try that as well. Like, it's remarkable the different levers they have.
0: Yeah, and they're 1-1 today and 200 kicks to handball. So they've changed the way they've played. I reckon they tried a little bit more last year too. It's evolved a little bit more this year where they're chaining it now, and I reckon they're one of the best teams to go from inside to out. They're clean and they run their patterns well, and they're out and they're gone and they're hard to stop. So if you don't get your pressure game right and you don't get your press forward right, you get cooked out the back.
3: I reckon the biggest difference of the Dockers, and it's a word they use themselves and have not heard it in a long time, they used the word in the last couple of years, intrinsic. They went very intrinsic in when games got tight and every player kind of went into their shell. And that's what they kept saying. They went into their shell. They went intrinsic. They played safe football. And it looked like in the past probably 2 or 3 years, in the last quarter when games got hot, we didn't really get that today, but when the pressure was on, it looked like no one wanted the footy from Fremantle, and it was, I'll kick it to them because then it's their problem. Mm. And that player said, I'll kick it to him because then it's his problem. It's almost the opposite this year. It feels like all 23 players want the ball when the game's on. And I feel 2 years ago, it was the complete opposite. It was, how can I get this ball to someone else so it's not my problem? And that's, at the moment for the Dockers, I'm feeling the opposite. I feel like every single player on that field, when the game is hot and a team is coming at them, says, I want the footy, give me the footy, which I reckon is a huge difference. They do not go into their shell anymore.
0: No, they're invested too. Mm. You know, both sides of the ball.
3: So they're a bit mentally fragile in years gone past. That was a thing, and they're not anymore.
2: Well, you saw a couple of games already this year, the close ones that they've come from behind in the last quarter. I mean, the one that stands out to me is the Collingwood game.
3: Yep.
2: Shouldn't have won that, but they did. They found a way.
3: And they all wanted to impact the game.
2: Yep.
3: There wasn't anyone that tried to hide. And there are people find it funny when there's 18 on each, 36 players, but there are players that will try and hide, and they go very small when the game's on the line. And they're normally at football clubs who aren't winning that much. I reckon there's a couple of the Suns at the moment who probably don't really want to touch the ball too much when the game's heating up.
0: Yeah, well, Humphrey again, only 6. He's getting no midfield time.
2: No.
0: He may have had a centre bounce tonight, but...
3: Does that mean he's out?
0: Potentially.
3: I'm not going to be here, the coach says. You know, you're not going to be here. You're not playing in the middle. Happens.
0: No, and Petrarca and him are very similar, aren't they, in terms of how they play and what they do. They come in for centre bounce, play a bit of midfield, then push forward. And maybe he's taken that role a little bit too since he's been in the club. But, no influence on games anymore.
2: No.
1: Results today, earlier today, North by 14 points over Essendon, and then here at Perth Stadium, a big win for the Dockers, getting it done against the Gold Coast Suns.

0: tune of 51 points, 11-14-80 to the Suns, 3-11-29 in front of a crowd, another monster crowd, 50,602 in attendance. Let's head down into the Dockers rooms, the Cash Photodar.
1: Thanks, Clint. I've got Josh Tracy with me. Josh, 14 wins in a row now. Must be a pretty good place to be at the moment.
2: Yeah, it is. Full trust in our game, full trust in everyone that's, you know, can come in and play a role for us. And I don't think it's just in the AFL squad at the moment. It's spreading across the club, and we're seeing some really strong performances down at Peel as well.
1: From the outside looking in, it looked like a bit more of a scrappy sort of game today. Perhaps the weather played a part in that too. But is it good to know that despite the style of game that might be played out there, you can find a way to win?
2: Yeah, well, I think that seems to be a story of our year at the moment. We're just finding ways to win differently every week. And, you know, along with that, we're not relying on a couple of guys to have really big games for us. So I feel like the spread across the group at the moment is very strong, and it's holding us in a good spot.
1: And yourself today, you had a pretty good battle with Mac Andrews. You know, got the height, got the ability to jump and get in the way. How did you see that battle today?
2: Yeah, good. Always a different challenge. I feel like I tried to, limit his impact, and he let me go a few times and took a few marks back the other way, so I'm not sure he can count those. But, it's always good to play on, a great defender like that and I guess test where I'm at and, allow the other boys to get moving as well.
1: And how good is it to see for your forward line? You know, you might not have hit the scoreboard today. It wasn't a big day for the big forwards, but then someone like Michael Frederick bobs up and kicks four.
2: Yeah, just like I mentioned, we're not relying on a couple of guys to kick a score for us or get the touches and all those sorts of things. We can share the load and, really great to see Freddie today, and his work rate's exceptional up and down the ground. And, great reward for effort for him.
1: Let's head upstairs. We've got Clint Wheeldon, Mitch Turner, and our experts Shane Wewoden and Cara Antonia.
3: Well done, Josh. Shane Wewoden here, mate. Terrific victory, 14 on the trot. Mate, interested to hear, particularly from coaching now, 14 wins in a row. Does the messaging change week to week, or effectively it's the same message that rolls out? We just got to be consistency over the four quarters throughout each game.
2: Yeah, well, I think that's the theme at the moment, and it has been all year, and it's holding us in a really good place and, allowing us to come out and play with freedom. Guys have got faith in the system and faith in each other that's, allowing us to do that.
3: Mate, back seven defended D50 really well today, I thought, and held up really well. They're a well-connected group.
2: Yeah, they are. Week in, week out, we see how strong they are back there. And, not just our seven down there. We've got guys that get back in support and, we really clog up that space, and then we're able to get the ball moving our way from back there as well.
3: Where is the improvement that needs to come from? There's obviously parts of the game that fall away each week, but for you right now, and to get that real consistent approach, where today did you feel like there... we just fell away a little bit there, where Gold Coast were coming at us, but just need to tidy these areas up.
2: Oh, I think similar to last week, just tried to handball through numbers at times. Yep. When we could drive our legs to our numbers. I don't think we had a lot of inside 50s in the second quarter, and I think we kicked 2 points. So I think maturing and understanding that we can be patient through those times and, maybe look to lower the eyes a little bit more. I'll be always of the belief we need to lower the eyes a little bit more. But, I think that can hold us in a good spot as well.
4: Josh Carr, Antonio here. Congratulations on the win. Sean Darcy, to have him back in the side. What did he bring tonight? Obviously on restricted minutes, he's the poor big fella's doing some extra running on the oval at the moment. But how good was it to have him back in the side tonight?
2: Yeah, it's great to have him back in the side. You see these guys, cop all the rough edges of the game that we play, and he's been dealt some pretty rough cards, and especially over the last, 3 months. So to see the work that he does behind the scenes, and he spent 3 weeks down at Peel and got himself in really good shape, and he's such a competitor, and it was quite special to see him back out here again tonight.
4: For me, I think that we were speaking throughout the call, the biggest shift and the biggest improvement from your point of view has been the maturity and the experience that you've built in your players, and your ability to make changes and make some really good decisions out on the field. What's been the biggest shift, I suppose?

0: growth from last year to this year in game that you can kind of pinpoint?
1: Well, I think our ability to adapt on the run, and we don't need to wait for a message to come out at quarter time, half time, three quarter time. I think we've got personnel amongst the group that can acknowledge what's happening in front of us, and that allows to get a message out, and a lot of it's player driven, and we can make impact and change on the run, and that allows us to adapt and get things looking the way we want it to.
2: Josh Tracy joining us here on ABC Sport after the Dockers' 51-point win over the Gold Coast Suns, their 14th in a row. Josh, Mitch Turner here. Great to chat to you, mate. Haven't been on a plane in quite a while. It's been a fair run at home. You'll jump back on a plane and head to Canberra next week against the Giants. But now that you're on the back end of that home stretch, how's the body feeling? And you all ready to jump back on the road?
1: Yeah, I feel a little bit out of place not having to fly for the last month. It's pretty nice though, isn't it? Body's good. We've had a great few weeks since North. It has allowed me personally and a lot of other boys to physically and mentally freshen up. And as we approach the back half of the year, it's a little bit colder and a little bit darker, and the body's a bit sore, and things become, a bit of a challenge. So, it was quite a handy couple of weeks for a run, and me personally.
2: Justin Lemieux has been pretty vocal in the media when asked about it, that he's more than happy for fans to kind of let the lid off and to get a bit excited about what this team could do in the back end of the year. But the players are very much keeping their feet firmly on the ground. Do you feel like the message is getting through and you're all business as usual, but you're pretty happy to let the fans kind of dream?
1: Yeah, absolutely. I think that's where this game can come around and humble you pretty quick. And I don't think any of us want to experience that. So we're quite happy to keep chipping away week at a time and play what's in front of us.
3: Josh, Clint Wilden here. Two questions. One about now you're in such a good position. Do you think that there will be a time in the next month or so where players might put their hand up for a rest, or do you think that the group will be trying to hide if the

0: do you think that the group will be trying to hide if the coaching staff start coming and suggesting maybe someone just gives themselves a week off between now and the finals?
1: Oh, I'd hope not, to be honest. So I don't think we want to be a club that does that sort of stuff. I feel like we've got a professional environment that allows guys to be up and feeling good every week. And yeah, I think there might be some leeway and a bit of feel of what clubs might want to do, but personally, I won't be walking in there saying I want a week off, that's for sure.
0: And one just for our listeners on 102.5 ABC Perth. Can you believe that Mark Gibson has taken time off during the middle of the footy season? I personally think it's one of the softest calls I've ever heard.
1: Well, has he gone somewhere?
0: Yeah,
1: or
0: he's just taking some time off, going to sun himself. I can't believe it.
1: Got a destination? Or?
0: Oh, I don't. Do you have Mitch?
2: No, I don't, but we'll get it to you right, so yeah. You can let him know.
3: I believe he's in Europe somewhere, guys.
0: Oh,
1: well, come on. I thought maybe he would have stayed in the country, but he's gone overseas. That's a big, yeah. I hope you're letting him know about that.
0: Oh, I'm glad we just, when he comes back, we hope you let him know all about it.
1: Absolutely.
0: Good on you. Josh Tracy downstairs for our listeners around the rest of the country is Josh Departs. He does a regular segment before every Dockers home game on Thursday with our breakfast announcer over here, Mark Gibson, who's decided just in the middle of the footy season to go swanning away.
4: Good luck to him.
0: Outrageous behaviour. No, come on.
4: European summer.
0: Show some commitment.
4: Hey.
0: Come on, you got to stick it out. Can't be taking time off during the footy season. Questions must be asked. How's this from Sean Darcy? Just doing a little bit of extra running downstairs.
4: Yuck.
0: Is there anything worse?
5: Nah.
2: Slightly old sub days. He only played 50% game time, which was what we all expected, Sean Darcy. But it's like the old sub running when you only got on for a quarter and you look at the coach like, don't make me do it, And they're like, no, get the Ks up. It's good though, isn't it?
4: 66 minutes. Yeah, 112.
2: Yeah, so what, 60% maybe? I've got to do the math again on that. What's that?
0: I'm not sure that there's much worse that you can be doing than Sean Darcy's doing at the moment.
2: Well, could be Corey Wagner who is doing the running and didn't get a game. Mm. So
0: that's true.
2: At least you're playing.
4: Didn't play yesterday. Carry Hover. Nothing worse
5: crap.
4: As a player, I reckon.
0: That's fair. Okay, I'll get back in the box. you would think though, at least Corey then works gets a sweat up. I'm sure Swaggy would rather just get down.
2: He's not
0: the
2: enjoying
0: room.
2: It.
5: Yeah,
2: he's really hating it. Sean Darcy. Couldn't see worse body language of a guy doing running.
0: Well, I was going to say, at least he's got out there. He's got back involved. He's kicked the goal. And oh, by the way, Sean, come out for a few more run throughs just in the cold while the rest of your teammates are celebrating down in the rooms. He did kick a goal. Sean Darcy, as he returned to action, hadn't played since Gather Round with a calf injury after three games in the WAFL. Got back into action today. You could tell the delight on his teammates' faces as well when he did kick that goal. They certainly got around him as he continues to just do some run-throughs beneath our broadcast position here. Now, I wanted to get your thoughts on how you reckon the big fella went today, first game back.
5: We didn't have a touch until partway through the third quarter.
4: Yeah, just about getting on there and getting through it, wasn't it? Yep. Really, no influence at all around the ground. He got his goal, which was given to him a little bit, probably.
0: Absolutely.
4: But it was great to see his teammates get around him and I think he's well liked within his footy club, so they find him very important. And I think Justin and the coaching group do. They want to select him after 3 weeks in the waffle. So he'll get better with a run.
5: Agreed. Yeah, no real impact. Jackson was still obviously the dominant ruck. I mean, they lost hit outs and clearance, but Jackson obviously the number one at the moment, which will continue no doubt for the rest of the season. And what Sean Darcy's role looks like for the back end will be very interesting to watch unfold, no doubt.
0: Anything else springs to mind on Fremantle before we turn our attention to have a look at the Gold Coast Suns and what it means for them?
2: Well, did it affect Jackson though? So we talked about Darcy's impact, but the whole thing coming in was, it'll ruin Luke Jackson, who had 15 disposals, 2 goals, 16 hitouts, 4 clearances, still had a huge impact on the game. That was the other thing, is it's going to completely ruin Luke Jackson. I wouldn't say it ruined Luke Jackson today. He did what he wanted to do.
5: No, I don't think so.
4: No, it doesn't ruin it. Whether or not he plays less minutes in there, which he does, obviously, with Sean coming in, but it just wasn't a game for high numbers from him, this point of view. But his ability to go forward and catch it and hit the scoreboard is really important, so still, I thought he still had an influence on the game.
5: I think the one for me was when the rotation, like how the rotations looked.

0: So Darcy would come on forward, Jackson would still be in the ruck, and then they'd eventually flip when they could. So Sean Darcy down there with the likes of, say, a Voss and a Tracy, just it's obviously a different look to having Jai or a Jackson down there in terms of agility and how mobile they are. So that would be the one thing to watch, I think, how they utilise him.
1: Second lowest percentage of game time for the year for Luke Jackson at 70% game time, the lowest being 68 against Essendon. However, he did come off kind of late and rest on the bench at the end, which may have just affected those numbers as they kind of pulled him from the ground and said, hey, Alex Pearce, hey, Josh Tracy, Luke Jackson, Shea Bolton, we're all sitting on the bench.
0: Yeah. Well, it's fun to think about as well, because for me, I personally think Jackson is probably the most important player at Fremantle at this point in time. And you've got to, I know they don't want to rest players or anything like that, but you've got to manage a player like him, especially in a game like tonight and the ones that are coming up. So it's smart. Smart, and again, give more game time in the coming weeks to Darcy to make sure Jackson's fresh and ready to go for the back end.
1: You would have been calling that Eagles game years ago when they had, it was the four on the bench and they played five on the bench for the last 5 minutes because they were up by so much, and they said Kennedy, Hearn, McGovern, everyone, and they pulled them all off and they had five on the bench and played the 17.
2: We'll play with one less because you are the players. Yeah, I was about to ask Shane, do you agree in a game like this you have a look at those players on the bench and they are the ones that, well, he's gone, you can all sit down. We won't risk anyone with this guy. So you go through them, and they are Jackson, Tracy, Pearce, Bolton, Switkowski.
3: Yep, they're important, particularly your big boys, your bookends. And then Jacko, who takes a battering every week. You're coming up against big men. Mm. You're wrestling with them all the time. You're crashing into them knee v knee at centre bounce. So it's important to manage them and rest them when needed.
1: So Pearce and Tracy spent the last 12 and a half minutes off the ground. Yeah. So they were well and truly nice. Jackson the last 6 minutes. They're probably the only other one you'd throw out there is maybe Hayden Young.
0: Yeah. But
1: I think they're trying to get a few minutes into his belt, under his belt at the moment.
3: Coach Boxer, they're having these discussions, halfway through the last, what are we doing? Who are we getting off the ground to rest and whatnot? Absolutely, they're having those chats.
2: So you mentioned it perfectly. The only one that I might trade of those is I might trade Young for Switkowski. Yep. And I think Switkowski's really important.
3: Oh, very important.
2: But if I was going to make a trade and Young didn't need some more minutes because of the injury issues he's had, I think that gives you a pretty good indication where Justin Longmuir
0: is. Oh, he's history young, yeah. You need to protect him as well, soft tissue especially. You want him in the most important part of the season for sure.
2: So, the depressing side of things for our listeners throughout the Gold Coast and southeast Queensland, that was a pathetic performance, a dreadful performance. So, from up until the 23rd minute of the third term, the Gold Coast Suns had one goal for the game. They finish up with three goals for the game. There were occasions today where Fremantle could find uncontested players wherever they looked on the ground. There wasn't a huge amount of chase. There wasn't desperation to get on them. It was just, look, that's a terribly disappointing performance. And I know that there's some players who are missing, and Daniel Rioli's one and Lockie Weller's another. There's a couple that are missing out of that group who you would put in. Cloessi, probably a third. But that is still, on paper, a really good football team. There's something hugely amiss that they can, seemingly as the season goes on, get worse. Now, if they lose today against Fremantle in Perth, then you go, okay, well, that's a tough result.
3: Yep.
2: It's the way that they've lost today.
3: It's their method.
2: Let's head downstairs into the rooms. Akash Fotodar. We'll try and find out a bit more about what's going on. Akash?
4: Thanks, Clint. I've got Bodie Euler with me. He's been good enough to join us after that. Bodie, disappointing performance. You've just come out of the meeting there with the coach. What was said?
5: Yeah, absolutely. It wasn't a great performance by us today. We'll acknowledge that. But main message is we just couldn't get any of all three phases of the game clicking at one time. Like, if our offense was good, our defense was letting ourselves down and vice versa. So, yeah, we just weren't able to get all three phases of the game clicking at once. And, yeah, it led to Fremantle punishing us as they're a great side.
4: It's been a rough, I guess, sort of 5-6 weeks with the turn in form. Have you been able to kind of work out what the issue is, what's breaking down in your game?
5: Yeah, we've been focusing a lot on our contest, and I think everyone's known that the footy world, we've been going hard at our clearance, and I thought that actually turned today. We weren't able to get the offense and defense going at either end of the ground. So yeah, now it's just turning to the rest of the season. We've got 8 weeks left and we're putting ourselves in contention for the 10, so we've just got to focus on the next 8 games and see what we can do.
4: Great. I'll send it up to our team upstairs, Clint Wheeldon, Mitch Turner, and our experts Shane Woden and Cara Antonio.
6: Yeah, Bodie, Shane Woden, not a great day at the office for the boys, mate, but yeah, but, so a highlight, well, not a highlight, it's a positive too that, you know, a lot's been spoken about your clearance game, but that was certainly evident today that that had improvement there. You didn't score from those areas, but certainly from a clearance differential, we were able to get something from a game.
5: Yeah, absolutely. We've definitely been under the microscope in the last few weeks with our clearance game, but no, the boys did really lift in the contest, and we're really happy with how they performed today in that aspect. But yeah, as I said earlier, we just couldn't get any other areas of our game up and running at the same time.
6: Yeah, particularly your front half connection, wasn't it? So there were periods of the game where you probably had supply and had some territory, but the inability to score, is that a work rate thing? Is it the connection piece? Is it the play with ball in hand or a combination of it all?
5: It's really a combination of it all, and I found that when we did get those good looks inside 50, we weren't able to maximise, and then they'd go down the other end as any good side would do and punish us the other way. So yeah, we just weren't able to maximise our chance to go inside 50, and we'll have a look at that in finer detail in the coming week and get it ready for the Pies next week.
0: Brody, Cara Antonio here. Sorry about the loss. I thought, though, your back six or seven held up quite strong against the big three down there. How did you see that side of your game?
5: Yeah, bar the first quarter, I think we got done in the air quite a bit in the first quarter. But after that, I think we really held strong and were able to win some of the aerial contests. We were able to get some big spoils in and turn them back the other way. So, after the first quarter, he really lifted all the keys in Mac, Charlie Ballard and Sam Collins.
7: Bodie Ulan is good enough to give us some time here on ABC Sport after the Suns lost to the Fremantle Dockers at Perth Stadium. Bodie, you won a final here last year by 1 point, knocked the Dockers out. Does it bring it back home today? A bit of disappointment in just how much you're struggling at the moment as a side on 5 losses on the trot?
5: Yeah, it is disappointing, but as I know, I've got such belief in this group that we're going to be able to turn it around, and I just really can't wait for the next 8 weeks and see what we're really made of and hopefully show up the next few games with a few big wins.
7: I just want to ask you a positive one as well. I know it's been a bit doom and gloom, but so your brother's taking to AFL football pretty well, Zeke?
5: Yeah, absolutely. It was good. He actually played down at halfback today for the first time, which was great. It was great having him down there, and I thought he showed some really good signs of ball in hand, and some of his contest work was amazing too, so hopefully locks down that spot for a few weeks.
8: Bodie, Clint Wheeldon here, and I don't want to go back onto the doom and gloom, but look, one of the things that I love about this footy club is the number of players who have come from the Gold Coast and have been through football in southeast Queensland. You're one of them. There's so many other players, and you read into the background, and they grew up as Suns supporters, which I think is fantastic. But how much of a blow is it to footy on the Gold Coast when the Suns, who are what everybody looks to and, you know, everyone's hoping to emulate and become a Sun themselves, when you're having a run like this? Do you feel that in your chest yourself as a homegrown person about how important the Suns are to football in the Gold Coast?
5: Yeah, absolutely, especially growing up here. And especially when I was growing up, there wasn't too much success. So I know what it's like on the other side of the fence. And it's our job as a football club, and especially Gold Coast-born players, to really rise and get through the adversity and start putting wins on the board. And the city will back us in no matter what, and hopefully we deliver for them.
8: Now, we know Damien Hardwick has had such success for such a long period of time. What was his message to the group after that result today, which I imagine is one of the tougher performances that he's had to go through in some time as a coach?
5: Yeah, he wasn't obviously too happy with the performance, but as I mentioned earlier, his main focus was the next 8 weeks, really, what we're going to put to the table, how we're going to perform, and that's how we'll be judged. And then if we can get a look inside the finals, you never know what can happen there.
8: So you're still confident from what you're saying? You seem to have enormous faith that you can fight away into the wildcard spots?
5: Yeah, absolutely. I have full belief in this group that we can achieve some special things. We just got to get to work during the week and, yeah, figure out what that looks like. But no, I'm really confident where this group can go.
8: Bodie, always admire people when they stand up after an effort like that by the entire club. Thank you for talking to us. Best of luck for the rest of the year.
5: No, I appreciate it. Thanks, guys.
9: Yeah, well done.
8: Bodie Ulan, of course, been around for a solid period of time.
9: He's good player.
8: He is. And he's part of their academy, which I think is enormously important. And again, to go on with something that I talk about all the time, I think the academies are hugely important for our northern clubs. and would know exactly what it means on the Gold Coast when you're having a run like they currently are, and you know how everybody who has come through as a fan would wear it even more so. So I really admire Bodie Ewan for
7: a good footballer.
8: Yeah,
7: he actually probably won in the game last year. People forget against the Dockers. He took the huge grab and sent it inside 50. I think it was to Mac Andrew at the time to kick the goal and level the score. So he was enormous, Bodie Ewan, in that game. And his brother, as I mentioned, is pretty bloody good as well.
6: Yeah. Zeke. And first game as a halfback.
7: Yeah.
6: He played wing.
7: He's really good at halfback.
6: Yeah. He's played wing majority for his AFL career so far. And
7: no, Rioli goes to halfback and keep him there, I reckon.
6: Absolutely, because he's a good ball user.
8: Yeah. Mitch, do you want to have a look at some of the numbers and then we'll get the votes in the ABC Footballer of the Year?
7: We'll go through some of the team numbers first. The Dockers, they had 64 more disposals than the Suns in the end. They used it a lot better as well, 79% efficiency disposal-wise, the Suns. 69%, the clearance count, though, as well we mentioned, 36 Gold Coast, 24 Fremantle. Tackles, Fremantle 67 to the Suns, 45. The inside 50s, 54 to 40, the home side's way. Marks inside 50, Fremantle 17 to the Suns, 4. The hit-outs, 42 to 36, the way of Gold Coast. The free kick count, 21-18, the way of the Suns. Disposals, the leading disposal getter on the ground was Noah Anderson in the end. He finished with 33 touches, 8 clearances and 8 marks as well. 24 to Bodie Ewland, who we just spoke to a moment ago. 23 to his brother Zeke. 22 to Rao, to go with 6 clearances for him. Mac Andrew had 20, so too did Leo Lombard. For the Fremantle Dockers, Andrew Brayshaw finished with 29 disposals and a goal. Murphy Reid had 28, continues his strong run of form. Shea Bolton with 26 disposals, 24 for Clark, and then 23 apiece for Luke Ryan, Carl Warner and Nathan O'Driscoll. Some of those stats for the other players people are interested in quickly. Sean Darcy, we mentioned him before, 20 hitouts, 1 goal, 6 disposals. Luke Jackson, 15 disposals, 16 hitouts and 2 goals. But it was the Gold Coast Suns who got the better of the actual ruck battle. Witts had 18 hitouts and Ned Moyle had 24. Just some of the numbers people were interested coming into the game.
8: We'll hear from Damien Hardwick in just a moment. But first, so I can't forget them as I'm prone to do, let's get the votes in the ABC Footballer of the Year.
6: Yeah, real team performance this evening by Fremantle and they'll get and collect all three tonight. So one vote to Shea Bolton. Thought his mid-forward play today was pretty instrumental in what he was able to do. Two votes to Jordan Clark. It was either Clark or Warner. They both were pretty good tonight, but I thought Geordie played pretty well. His contest was great. His ability to drive the footy off halfback was terrific. And the three votes, who I thought was the most influential, was Brayshaw on the ground today. And a special mention to Jacko, Frederick and Warner, but I think those three.
8: Bolton with one vote, Clark with two, Brayshaw with three. I wonder if he knows that Greg Swan is in the house, Damien Hardwick. Let's hear from him speaking to the media.
9: Commiserations on the loss. What were your thoughts on the match?
10: Oh, they were very good. They're a benchmark, aren't they? All three phases of the game, they're really, really strong. You know, what they're, I think, very, very good at and quite underrated is their shape in and around the contest. You know, we sort of went into the game with a plan and we knew what that looked like and we just couldn't get it working for us at any stage. They're strong in and around the ball and then they whip it away when they have opportunities. So, you know, they're well coached, they're well drilled, and we're a fair way off that at the minute.
9: To lose the possession count by a fair amount and then lose the tackles by plus 20, how disappointing is that aspect?
10: Oh, you win contested ball by plus 20, it's sort of neither here nor there, if you know what I mean. Like, you know, we're winning the ball, they're tackling us. So, you know, we win the contested ball, you're always going to lose tackles majority of the time. So that wasn't a big concern. The breaking of tackles was probably the one area that was a little bit disappointing. There's times where I thought we had them in the clinches and they managed to find a way out.
9: You won the clearances pretty easily. Why do you think you couldn't capitalise?
10: Oh, this is their defensive shape. I thought was very, very strong. We couldn't get any clean ball inside 50 first and foremost, but everything was sort of, you know, I felt was under pressure, so you know it was one of those things they do very well.
11: It's something over the last few weeks, the efficiency inside 50s compared to shot at goals, is that because of the ball that you're getting inside 50?
10: You're talking about us, did you say? Yeah, I thought our ball use inside 50 today was really, really poor. I thought we had ample opportunities. We had momentum where we should have scored and got goals, and we just didn't. We fluffed it. Which they're the frustrating ones, especially when you're away. You need to capitalise on those opportunities, especially in the first and second quarter, I think it was, where we had some looks where we just weren't clean enough or good enough to get a score. You know, everything looked really, really hard.

0: And credit to Fremantle, they do a great job of that, but we've just got to get better at those situations. You know, we had opportunities where we could have passed off, passed off to a teammate to get a better shot on goal. And I spoke about this last week, and we didn't do it, so we've got to get it done.
1: Look at different stats. It's hard to pick one from our side. It's hard to pick ones that you would look at. But minus 70 uncontested footy for Freo. I think they're the last 5 weeks are going real hard, and about 40 they're up. Minus 70 seems a lot for uncontested footy.
0: Yeah, it does. At the end of the day, possession counts are the possession counts sort of thing. Like, you know, various stages, if they're getting the ball and they're holding it off you, it's hard to defend. You know, they did a good job of that today. So, the possession counts one thing you look at. You look at a number of different factors, mate, to be perfectly honest. It's not something that we specifically focus on when the game's sort of dead and buried. They do hold on to the ball a bit longer. So, yeah.
2: Do you feel like you got the team set up right today with the Moyle and Witts combo in the wet? Did you like how that looked?
0: Well, end of the day, it's two rucks versus their two rucks sort of thing, and you've got five on the bench, so you've got to look at that. And, one of the things we do like at various stages, we don't lose the ascendancy in the ruck. Clearances, I think, were looking in our favour. Once again, that's one phase of the game. The around the ground aspect is the other one that we have to look at. But, you know, from our point of view, I don't think it cost us the game playing the two rucks.
3: Looked like Nick Holman had a little bit of a job on Caleb Sarong at times, but Freo obviously pretty deep through the midfield, so was it hard to settle on Sarong? They've got so many good players with them.
0: Yeah, it was sort of thing. We just wanted to do a job of clearance. I don't know what his numbers were in the end sort of thing, but, you know, it was one of those match-ups that we sort of wanted to work our way through. That some of the magnets that we're, you know, obviously with Rioli going out and all that sort of stuff, we're trying to pinch a few things here and there, so it's sort of, you know, have an opportunity to look at a couple of things, whether they worked or not, I'm not too sure. We'll have a look at the tape and work our way through it.
2: Matt Rowe forward, did you like what you saw from him?
0: Oh, bits and pieces. It's something that we've got to explore. I think, you know, actually case in point is Freo, the way they manage their midfielders, and we're fortunate and lucky that we've got good depth in that position as well. We've just got to make sure we get the best out of that, but also the secondary phase of do playing forward and kick goals. You know, I think the very best sides, you know, as we sort of spoke about, they're very, very hard to tag because there's a great deal of players that can go through there and impact the game, both through possession count but also scoreboard impact as well. And we've got to evolve into that. It's something we've been inconsistent at, and we're probably not getting the best out of it at the moment. I aren't anyway.
4: At this point in the season, we've got a pretty good idea of where teams sit in the pecking order. Are you worried right now with five losses in a row?
0: Yeah, look, it's an eight-week season for us. End of the day, we win more games, and we don't, we probably scrape into the top 10. You know, that's got to be the aim of us at the moment. And look, you do look at our side from last year to this year, from this time we played them here, 10 changes sort of thing. So it's significant. We know that and we understand that. What we've got to do, or what I've got to do, is get our boys playing better, more consistent brand of footy. You know, this side is very well drilled in three phases of the game, and we looked anything but that tonight.
4: With the midfield setup that you've got at the start of the season, a lot of people thought, oh, this team's loaded and can have a real crack this year. Do you think that would still be the case, or do you think, we're a bit too young?
0: No, I think if we get our game up and going, and the fact of the matter is, if our very best players play to their capacity, we're a chance of beating most sides, like every side, to be perfectly honest. We probably haven't played to the level of the expectation that we've got on ourselves, first and foremost, but also the media also. So, you know, people are always going to come when you don't live up to those expectations. And, you know, we're disappointed with where we're at. We've got to take stock, and we've got 8 weeks to try and turn it around.
4: Confidence, we all know that. It's so important.
0: Yeah.
4: How do you go about
0: trying to turn it? Yeah, and that's the challenge, isn't it? You know, great coach of mine, Dennis Pagan, used to say if confidence was as easy as walking down the street and buying a bottle of it, everyone would be doing it. So, you know, my job as a coach is to sit there and get the players to understand, you know, why and how we lost, but more importantly, what we are capable of doing when we play our best. Been a tough battle the last couple of weeks, I'm not going to lie. We're just struggling. Like last week was a good game of footy for us. We played well. Tonight we just reverted back to, you know, the middling side that we probably sit at the moment. So we've got some work to do.
5: There is Damien Hardwick. That's a good line, that one. I remember Ross Lyon used to say, you can't go down the street and buy confidence at the shop. So, yeah, it is true. What do they do after losing their past five games? And they've slipped out of the 10. By the way, how big will the Gold Coast game be against Collingwood on Saturday twilight on the Gold Coast? Because Collingwood currently sitting in 10th spot in the wild card spots.

0: Gold Coast now having slipped to 11th after results today. Here is the ladder. Fremantle two games clear. And this actually means something now because we're through the bye round. So everyone's played 15 with 56 points. Sydney in second on 48. The Hawks in third on 42. Geelong in fourth on 36. Brisbane are behind them on percentage in fifth with 36 points. The Crows are on 36 points too. They're in sixth spot on percentage. And Melbourne out of the six on percentage. They've also got 36 points, as do the Western Bulldogs in eighth on 36 points. So 4-8, all on 36 points, separated by 111 points for Brisbane in, sorry, Geelong 120.6. Then Brisbane 111, Adelaide 110, Melbourne 104.2, the Bulldogs 92.8. They're all on 36 points between 4th and 8th. North Melbourne climbed up into 9th with their win today over the Bombers by 14. And Collingwood round out the 10. They've got 30 points. Gold Coast outside of that with 28. Carlton in 12th with 28. St Kilda and GWS both with 24 in 13th and 14th. Port Adelaide in 15th on 20. Then the Eagles with 16 points in 16th. Richmond on 17th with 8 points. And the Bombers with just the one win this season so far in the wooden spoon position.
1: Carlton coming.
0: Carlton are coming.
1: Coming, are they? No.
0: No, I think they are. Yeah. Look, apologies to our friends like the Traralgon Tiger and our other Richmond supporters, but next up for the Blues is Richmond. And if they keep playing the way they're playing, they will beat them. And can you imagine if they can roll the Hawks at the MCG in round 18? Then the lid will be off for the Blues.
2: Absolutely.
0: Won't they be up and about? It's a great story. Well done to Josh Fraser. Unbeaten so far since taking over at the start of round 10. It's a ripping yarn. Alongside, by the way, with Melbourne, who are coming off the bye this weekend, with what Stephen King's been able to do. And it is all about Fremantle at the top of the ladder at the moment. And their next stop, they're across the GWS to take on the Giants in Marnica. Next week, we all get underway on Thursday. Geelong and Brisbane, that's another enormous game. Fourth and fifth. Then Friday night, you've got a choice of two. Sydney in second, up against the Bulldogs, who sit in eighth. And then over here in the west, the one that we just want to hide is West Coast versus the Crows, unless you're an Eagles or a Crows supporter. The Hawks take on Melbourne, third versus seventh on Saturday. I mentioned the Giants and the Dockers, and then also Gold Coast and Collingwood. Richmond will take on Carlton in the late game on Saturday night. Big chance for the Blues there. The two games on Sunday, Essendon to take on St Kilda. They'll host them at the Docklands, and then Port Adelaide are at home to North Melbourne, which again, maybe North can continue on their winning way. They've been in good form now, North. They've won their last three after beating West Coast here in Perth by a point a couple of weeks ago. So there's still a bit to play out. I'm still just so...
3: They're not a serious club, though, because they sell games, North Melbourne.
0: Well...
3: Not many people criticising Gold Coast for still selling games and...
0: My attitude with what's...
3: They're below North.
0: What's a serious football club? A club that doesn't need to get a massive amount of extra money from the AFL to keep the doors open.
3: Agreed. And there's a club who played here today who sells games to Northern Territory every year, goes and wins both of them, and are behind North Melbourne. Mm. So...
0: Yeah.
3: It's criticise all then.
0: All right. Wrapping it up. I'm with you, by the way, 100%.
3: I know, we're on the same page.
0: Not just the same page, we're in bold print. Thanks very much to everyone joining us wherever you happen to be around the nation. Don't forget AFL Monday tomorrow. Get it on your podcast. Looking forward to the next edition of Unicorn Watch from Ben Cameron. Cara, Wowie, thanks very much for your company today. To Akash downstairs, to Jace back in the studio, and to the great man Sardi, who keeps it all together. Thanks very much for your company from Perth Stadium. Fremantle Day, 14 straight wins. They're up by 51 points over the Suns. Clint Wilden saying bye for now.
4: Change the way you think, or perhaps it does, but not in any sort of significant way, whereas others are saying, oh, no, it's actually pretty significant. So, it's a topic that a lot of people have cared a lot about for a very long time now.
2: Why controversial?
4: Well, if you can have your thought processes kind of, let's say, tampered with or biased or influenced by the language you speak, then that has

0: implications for kind of the unity of humankind, really. It's a pretty sort of fundamental question around language, which is that we are one species, and you know, no matter where you come from in the world, if you're a human being, you're able to be transported to another culture and acquire it to some extent, and kind of learn the customs of a different group and so forth. And deep down, we're all fundamentally the same. But if you allow that, speaking another language kind of changes your thought process, or maybe even changes how you understand the world around you, then that implies that people are really different in a much deeper way than some people would want to admit. So that's what the tension really is. And I mean, I think part of the controversy also is that it reaches back to some pretty shady views about language differences. So going way back to the 19th century, some researchers of language believed that the differences in human languages actually kind of, you know, made you smarter, as long as you spoke the right language, or kind of, you know, held you back if you spoke the wrong language. And these were people with, you know, essentially racist ideologies. So that's where the controversy is partly kind of going into. And I mean, there's also just the controversy of how actually you would show, as a scientist, how would you demonstrate that language was somehow affecting, you know, how you think and who you are.
1: Wow. Yes. And it's yeah, there's a push and pull there a bit where, yeah, language can divide but also help to unite it, in the sense that, 'cause I, you know, like to think of it in terms of coming at it in terms of the whole diversity aspect and different people from different walks of life, different cultures, different languages, and the opportunity to open one's mind and thinking in a different way and leaning into that. And then.
0: Yeah, so I mean, I think one thing that I always think about in relation to this is that, you know, you're never really locked into a language. There's this sort of idea that you speak language X or Y, and it kind of, you know, imprisons your thinking in some way. Well, that's basically a kind of silly way to think about it, because human beings are excellent at learning languages, and we can, you know, we all have languages that we learned as children, but as grown-ups, we can learn new languages. And with learning new languages, we can experience those various sort of different ways of thinking and feeling and seeing the world that languages give us. So, you know, I think that's what you're sort of hinting at there with diversity and kind of awareness, is that you can, you know, you're not, you might be, let's say, channeled or directed or sort of influenced or nudged by the language that you speak, but you're never really kind of locked in by it.
1: Yeah, but it also is a conscious decision, if I think about it myself, to make sure that you're not allowing those sort of unconscious biases to play a part. So we, yeah, have to work at it, especially as grown-ups, unlike kids. So let's break it down a bit. You've brought in some really wonderful thoughts that I'm very excited to tuck into, and a majority of them I'm like, what does that mean? What does this mean? So let's get into it. So you talk about language definitely messing with our thinking process. Can you talk to us about eyeglasses versus dumbbell study?
0: Yeah, so there have been a lot of studies over a very long time. I mean, the psychology of language is a very old field of research, and it's been going on for, you know, well over a century in the work of psychologists. And quite early on, people noticed that when you're studying, for example, something really basic about human psychology, like memory, you see these little effects of language. And so these theorists were just studying, they weren't studying language at all, they were studying memory and giving people little squiggles, little line drawings, and saying, just remember this drawing, and you know, later on we're going to get you to reproduce it as best you can. And they just thought they were studying memory. And they noticed that people would talk about what they're seeing. So you'd give them a kind of squiggly line, and one person in the experiment would say, okay, well,

0: going to reproduce this picture. It was kind of a W, a letter W. And another person in the experiment would say, oh, now I'm going to reproduce this picture. It's kind of like mountains. And the experimenters realized, hang on, the way that people talked about the things they were seeing actually sort of influenced their memory of what they saw. Because they would, you know, if they remembered it as being like a letter W, then what they drew later would actually resemble that even more. So they thought, hang on, maybe we can use linguistic labels to bias what people remember. So they did these little drawings, and it's a bit tricky on radio, of course, to talk about these little visuals. But imagine just a little, very simple little diagram of eyeglasses, just two circles with a little line in between them. But they just bent that line very slightly because that's supposed to go over the nose, right? That's the little bit between the glasses that kind of goes on your nose. But it wasn't super bent. So they told half the people in the experiment, remember this little diagram, because you're going to have to reproduce it later. This is eyeglasses. But half the group, they didn't say eyeglasses. They said this is a dumbbell. And the people who heard the word eyeglasses, when they redrew this thing, that little line was much more kind of curved to go over the nose. And the other group who'd been told this is a dumbbell, they reproduced it dead straight. And what they found, therefore, was that the label that you give to something will influence sort of what people remember about it, how they pay attention to what they're looking at, and later on that has an effect on what they believe that they saw.
1: Right.
0: Yeah, so that's a reason why it's a sort of a simple demonstration of how language can kind of affect your thinking processes. And in fact, that isn't just a kind of cute little experiment, because it starts to actually have quite significant effects on things like eyewitness identification or eyewitness memory of accidents and things like that.
1: Right, which we'll get into a little bit, but I'm still, it's just fascinating in terms of how this is linguistically linked. I never thought about an example like that from a linguistic perspective. Sometimes I've seen, maybe because I watch too many movies and TV shows, you know, when they show you a picture and they say, what do you see? And it's, yes. I don't know, more about perception.
0: Right.
1: But
0: no, of course. Well, this is the whole thing about linguistic relativity. So you think it's about perception, and it is in part.
1: Okay.
0: But when somebody is talking to you, presenting something to you and asking you to look at it or interpret it, they're also talking. They're speaking, they're using words, and those words are directing your attention to certain things that you're seeing and not others. So that it, just as in the eyeglasses versus dumbbell thing, the words that you're hearing, and you might not even be realizing that these words are kind of nudging you one way or another. You, as you just said, it feels like it's all about perception. But I, you know, as I like to say, language is like water for fish. It's there all the time, and we just don't, you know, we don't even kind of notice that it's there. But in examples like this, it shows that the kind of language people use just in passing. I mean, go into an art gallery and just look at the paintings. And a lot of the time you want to know what the painting's called, right? You go and you look at the title of the painting, the name of it. And oftentimes that name will, it'll bias how you actually look at the painting. It will tell you what the painting is. Well, in fact, there's an infinite number of possible names you could have given to the painting. But when you know the name that the artist gave the painting, then what that's doing is actually shaping what you're looking for, shaping what you're seeing. So it's not really only about perception. The language really kind of puts its finger on the scale, as it were.
1: That's incredible. And these effects can be different across languages, Nick?
0: Yeah, well, absolutely. So, you just take two or three words within one language, and that can have the kinds of effects we just mentioned. But across languages, that's where kind of linguistic relativity comes into its own. And some of these really, what we in psychology we call low level effects, which means kind of very effects that are kind of not really in our awareness, can be demonstrated across languages, and maybe we'll talk about some more examples in a minute. But one that I like is really very sort of subtle, and that is that in some languages sort of have a what we call a more agentive way of talking. So and other languages have a less agentive way of talking, and what that means is that, for example, the difference between English and Japanese is a bit like this: that if you look at a scene where there's a vase and someone knocks it over, in Japanese, you have a less agentive way of talking about it. You'd be more likely to say something like, "The vase got knocked over."
1: So it's passive.
0: It's kind of passive. It's sort of looking at what happened to something rather than who did this thing, right?
1: Okay.
0: And you can talk about it in more than one way, but in general, there's a tendency to go towards a less, you know, a more passive way of talking,
1: right.
0: Whereas in English, goes to a more kind of agentive way of talking. So we tend to mention the agents more often when we look at these scenes, and we say, "Well, he knocked the vase over," and as a result, when you test Japanese speakers versus English speakers on things like what they remember, you know, show them a scene, no languages involved, but if you ask people to remember the kinds of things that they saw, for example, looking at accidents, you know, people knocking things over or what have you, the English speakers will be more likely to remember details about the people who kind of knock things over or cause these accidents, whereas the Japanese speakers are more likely to remember aspects about the context and about the kind of the things that get affected by this accident. So it's a subtle effect, but it, you know, in the long run, it can kind of accumulate and have some quite interesting consequences.
1: Yeah, for sure. And I could see how that's the case. You can see that branch, or you can already kind of imagine how that would branch out. Tony on the text line says, "Hi, Serene. Growing up in a Chinese family, I didn't learn to speak English until I went to primary school. So when I speak Chinese with my mother and Chinese relatives, I think differently to when I speak English with my friends. Also, many Chinese words and phrases are not directly translatable to English words and phrases."
0: Yeah.
1: Thank you, Tony, go on. What are your thoughts there?
0: No, it's great. I mean, it's really fascinating to me that so many people who have that experience are very, very adamant that they think differently and they feel differently when they're speaking that other language, particularly if it's associated with you know, when they were very young kids or they're sort of in a family circle. It's incredibly hard to convey that, though. If you are talking to someone who's a monolingual, it's very hard to kind of understand really what that means. Whereas people who, for example, you know, like Tony, who know Chinese from their childhood, they would just sort of know in an instant exactly what each other feels in relation to that kind of feeling about language. And it's very hard to articulate in words, but it's something people feel deeply.
1: You just know. Would love to hear from you. Do you speak more than one language? Do you feel different when you speak another language, or feel you have a different personality? 1-300-800-222, or you can text into 0467-922-702. Professor Nick Enfield, Professor of Linguistics at the University of Sydney, is with us, and we're talking about this fascinating idea in question of language relativity. More examples, really fascinating examples to come, and I'm going to be asking Nick what right branching and left branching means.
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1: Yeah, so Nick, what is right branching languages and left branching languages? What does this mean in the linguistics world?
0: So this is a kind of a technical distinction between languages that it wouldn't really pay for me to unpack it in any detail. But essentially, you know, when we analyze languages, we draw diagrams of them that kind of show the underlying structure. And depending on which direction this structure kind of resolves itself. We call them right branching versus left branching. But I can tell you that English is a so-called right branching language, and that means often that the

0: verb will come before the object. So we'll say, you know, he ate rice. So the verb to eat comes before the object, the thing that you eat. And left branching languages show a different kind of structure in the sentences. So, for example, Japanese would be a left branching language where the verb comes at the end. So you would say something like, he rice ate.
1: Okay.
0: We understand that these are just two different ways of ordering sentences and what difference does that make? But when you dig deep and you look at the effects of these, of speaking these languages, so in one psychology study, again with memory, people looked at English speakers and Japanese speakers and said, look, here's a bunch of lists of things, just some lists of words, places, what have you. Just remember everything you can in this list and we'll come back and test you. And they found that the people who spoke the right branching languages were better at recalling the last thing on the list, whereas the people who spoke the left branching languages were better at recalling the thing that came first on the list.
1: Right.
0: And so they could tell, I mean, again, it seems like a kind of a minor or a trivial difference, but for again, certain things, it really, what they're finding is that deep down, the language you speak, something about the structure of it can kind of nudge you this way or that in terms of your psychological performance, you know, what you would remember about a scene that you had seen. And sometimes I've mentioned before things like eyewitness accounts and things like that, precisely what you remember and forget can really make a big difference.
1: Wow. How have language scientists been studying this for long?
0: Yeah, it's an old tradition. I mentioned people like the 19th century grammarians who were, I mean, these were people in Europe who were very excited about the new information that was coming in about language diversity around the world. So, you know, there was a great amount of scholarship in Europe about the history of languages, and of course everyone was aware of European languages, and over time they began to be more aware of the structure of languages in South Asia, in East Asia, and then in native North America and South America, all around the world, realizing, and Australia as well, realizing that languages were really much more different than anyone realized, and they were structured in these interesting ways. And so people began to really connect those language differences to different ways of thinking and so on. And I mentioned some of the kind of, unfortunate associations that people made early on. But over time, so a famous kind of case was nearly 100 years ago now, in the 1930s in the US. So there was a linguist by the name of Benjamin Lee Whorf, who is a linguist, but he actually worked for a long time as a fire insurance assessor in the United States. And he discovered that when he went to look at cases where, you know, a factory or a house had burnt down, I mean, his job was to go and ask people what had happened here and so on. And he often found that people would justify or explain what had gone wrong in relation to some kind of phrase or kind of label that indicated there was no danger as far as they could tell, but actually fire kind of happened. So his famous example was gasoline drums that were labeled as empty.
1: Yep.
0: And they were indeed empty, but of course empty gasoline drums are still full of explosive fumes.
1: Okay.
0: And so people had been careless with their, you know, their matches or their cigarettes around these so-called empty drums. And so his argument was, you use a label in a language like empty, and it has these consequences on your behavior. It kind of makes you reason in a way that is, as I said, nudged by the language. So he had these other examples.
1: Yeah, because you might think like, oh, this should be safe. This is fine.
0: Yeah, exactly. So he had other examples like this insulation material, which was called spun limestone.
1: Okay.
0: And, it just sounds like stone, right? Stone's not going to burn.
1: Yeah.
0: But actually, it's a material that is flammable. And he had other examples of this where he built this argument that said, you know, people get kind of influenced by the languages they speak. And so he got really fascinated by this idea and began to study American Indian languages, which he learned from his teachers in the United States at the time. You know, they were discovering all of this new, to them, new knowledge about Native American languages. And Worf was famous for saying, actually, these linguistic relativity effects go very, very deep. And he built an argument that speakers of the Hopi language, which is a Native American language, thought about time differently from the way that English speakers think about time. You know, this, the question is, you know, is time, does time go on an arrow, or does it kind of, is it a kind of rhythmical cyclic thing? And it gets kind of a little bit trippy. And this is where some of the controversies come in, where it's quite hard to actually demonstrate these different concepts.
1: I'm just going to bring in Pam in Canberra with her thoughts. Hey there, Pam.
2: Oh, hello. I went off to learn Nepalese later in life because I go up to Nepal quite a lot and have a lot to do with the community here. I love speaking Nepalese, but what I find is that when I speak Nepalese about something compared with when I'm just speaking Australian English, the concepts and the way you speak so different. First of all, they have a very detailed honorific system that you can only use certain words with certain people. And as your guest said, in Nepalese, the verbs are at the end. And also, the point he made then, they have a totally different concept of time. And this is why a lot of people from the Asian countries in particular, or any country, can have quite a difficult time learning English, because it's what I call the reverse from what we're used to in English.
1: Yeah, no, Pam, I can relate to what you're saying, as well as someone who is bilingual. My primary language is English, but I speak Arabic and have only just recently, over the last few years, been studying Arabic in terms of reading it and writing it. And yeah, I've had to re-hardwire my brain, if you like, because it is, oh God, it's, I can't even just say reverse, Pam. It's like up, down, left, right. It really changes the way in how you have to approach sentences and translations. And it's really incredible. And it's wonderful that, yeah, you've been able to pick up Nepalese and use it. I always give like a high five to us grown-ups when we can go and pick up another language and learn it.
2: So I would highly recommend to the older members of the community, it's really worth going to learn another language, even if you can't learn it properly, because it just opens your mind to the different cultures. I've got friends who are off learning Japanese, Spanish, and all sorts of languages just for fun, whereas I use mine practically.
1: Yeah.
2: But this is a wonderful topic, and thank you for having it on tonight.
1: Oh, no, thank you, and thanks for allowing us to hear your experience as well, Pam. Really appreciate it. Nick, we're going to run out of time soon. This is what happens. The time just really rolls on through, and there is a lot more to get through, but unfortunately we won't be able to get through all of it. I guess it might be worth just going into a little bit on some practical consequences, touch on that, and then really keen to wrap up and hear your thoughts on basically what this means. Does it mean that different people cannot really understand each other?
0: Sure. Well, the consequences I kind of began to hint at a
1: you
0: little
1: did.
0: Bit.
1: You did. Yeah, I just wanted to just shout out a couple of your favourites in terms of some of the notes that you brought to me for tonight.
0: Yeah. Well, I mean, I think there's incredible work that's been done in psychology on eyewitness accounts, and a lot of that work's pretty well known, but it's not really appreciated how deeply kind of language is really responsible for some of these effects. So in these old studies of car crashes, people involved in these experiments were shown videos or films back in those days of cars colliding. And they were asked to kind of, you know, remember what they saw. They were basically being witnesses to an accident, and then later they had to kind of talk about what they saw.
1: Okay.
0: But the experimenters would either, you know, they'd split the people into two groups, and one group that would be asked a question like, how fast were the cars going when they bumped into each other?
1: Mm-hmm.
0: And another group would be asked, how fast were the cars going when they smashed into each other?
1: Mm.
0: So, you know, again, it's this idea that you just think you're sort of being asked a transparent question, but in one case it's bumped into and in the other it's smashed into. And what that actually did was it changed the average estimation in the two groups of how fast these cars were going. And so that kind of finding has been translated into many different examples where it proves that in a court of law, for example, or in a police interview, there's this incredible power that the questioner has. And whether they're doing this artfully or intentionally, or whether it's just sort of happening in an uncontrolled way, people who are being asked to remember what they saw are being quite heavily influenced by the specific words that are chosen that are in these used. Kinds of questions.
1: Yeah, you made me think of like in that the car crash scenario or a prank, you've got the person at fault will use the word, I bumped into them, and then the person that's not at fault, like he smashed into me or she smashed into me. So I guess just does this mean different people cannot really understand each other? Yes or no in a minute? You got a minute, Nick.
0: Oh, well, the answer is yes and no, of course. What other answer would there be coming from me? If, as you point out, people do not use language mindfully and think about what kinds of words are being used, whether they are the speaker or someone else is the speaker, if we're not mindful and we're not attentive, then, yeah, we can understand things quite differently from other people, and this can have detrimental effects. But if we do put effort into learning other languages, and if we put effort into thinking mindfully about the words that are being used, then what that does is it really opens up, I mean, just as Pam was saying, it opens up our potential for understanding. So Worf, who I mentioned earlier, he had this idea that if we're monolingual, we're like people who can only see one color.
1: Right.
0: And he talked about the people who only see blue, and he said, well, these people wouldn't even know that they could only see blue unless they had special moments when they could see other colors.
1: Yeah.
0: And if you want those special moments, you have to put in the effort to learn other languages.
1: Yeah. Nick, thank you. It is always a pleasure when our languages chat comes around, and I can't wait till it does in a month's time. Thank you.
0: Thanks very much.
1: Professor Nick Enfield, Professor of Linguistics at the University of Sydney. Nightlife is coming up with Suzanne Hill in an hour's time. Hey there, Suzanne.
3: Hi, Serene. Now, Serene, when you approach a pedestrian crossing, are you like, do you stop and really make sure everyone else is stopped before you step? Or do you kind of stride confidently on in there, like sort of daring anybody to come near you?
1: The former.
3: I used to be the former. I'm a bit more of the latter now. Do you think also that you should nod at the cars that have stopped?
1: I do. I don't think I need to, but I do. Just because I like interacting with people.
3: We are going to talk. People were so interested in the little chat we did about the history of postcodes recently. We found someone who's done a bit of a history of pedestrian crossings, and we thought that could be interesting. Also, there are some quite famous crossings in the world, Shibuya Crossing in Tokyo, Abbey Road, of course. Mm. So we're going to talk about that. First up, we're going to talk in our geopolitical segment a bit about Brexit, reflecting on 10 years since Brexit. We're also going to talk about the history of tobacco and its spread from the Americas and into Europe in This Week in History. And our history quiz tonight, every question is to do with one of the countries that has been competing in the group stage at the World Cup.
1: Oh, you're keeping that World Cup alive on Nightlife. I'm loving it. Thank you, Suzanne.
3: Thanks, Serene.
1: Have a wonderful evening, wonderful week. I'll be back in the chair next Friday night. Take care.

0: Hello, this is ABC News with David Rowlands. An 11-year-old boy has been pulled alive from rubble more than 3 days after two powerful earthquakes struck Venezuela. The two earthquakes hit a minute apart on Wednesday night and have so far killed more than 1,400 people, with thousands more still missing. Search efforts are continuing, with rescuers reportedly pulling people out with their bare hands. This man's daughter remains missing, though.
1: We've been working as hard as we can for 4 days straight, but we haven't been able to accomplish much because there's so much debris. They offered to provide cranes to help us clear all this away, but we were deceived. We have to make the most of the daylight, because once night falls, you can't see a thing here. Every second counts.
0: Iraqi security forces have arrested politicians and senior government officials in what security and legal sources describe as the start of a broader anti-corruption campaign ordered by the country's Prime Minister, Ali al-Zaidi. The sources say elite units raided homes inside Baghdad's heavily fortified green zone in the

0: Sources say elite units raided homes inside Baghdad's heavily fortified green zone in the early hours of today and made several arrests. Al-Zaidi, who took office last month, has pledged to tackle corruption, one of Iraq's most persistent governance challenges. Social media companies and news organisations will come under the spotlight this week as the Royal Commission on Anti-Semitism and Social Cohesion begins its next block of hearings tomorrow in Sydney. Victoria Pengelly has more.
1: For the first time during this inquiry, we'll hear from the organisations that have been accused of not doing enough to stamp out anti-Semitism. Meta, which owns Facebook and Instagram, will be questioned this week. They previously faced criticism for not removing hate speech content from its platforms. Other social media companies will also appear. We'll hear from news media organisations, including the ABC, who'll be questioned about whether or not they're equipped to deal with complaints about their content.
0: And it comes as the federal government is being urged to take a harsher stance against companies who fail to abide by the under-16 social media ban. The Albanese government wants to push new legislation through Parliament, which would see the fine for those who don't abide by the rules double to $99 million. The proposed changes would also give the eSafety Commissioner stronger powers. Founder of the parents group, the Heads Up Alliance, Danny Al-Archi, says the government needs to give companies a clear ultimatum.
2: I do have to wonder at what point the Prime Minister, who himself mentioned that big tech companies are using every trick in the book to evade their responsibilities under the legislation, you do have to wonder at what point does the Prime Minister say to these companies, if you don't want to play by the rules, then you don't get to do business in this country.
0: The New South Wales government is investing an extra $34 million to expand shark spotting drones. From July the 1st, 70 beaches will have year-round drone surveillance, with more coverage in Sydney and regional New South Wales. Surf Life Saving New South Wales CEO Stephen Pearce says the program will now deliver around 500,000 flights in 1 year.
3: The previous program up until this announcement was the largest shark surveillance program in the world. Surf Life Saving New South Wales had undertaken just over 100,000 separate flights for shark surveillance under that program. This uplift is enormous.
0: Three firefighters have been killed and two others injured while fighting wildfires on the border of Colorado and Utah in the United States. Wildfire activity has intensified across America's western states as consecutive days of hot, dry and windy weather have fueled several fires across the region. The largest blaze, burning in southwest Utah, has burnt through more than 370 square kilometres of bushland, destroying part of a ski resort and several cabins. Staying in the United States, where Iran has been eliminated from the Soccer World Cup, narrowly failing to advance past the group stage in a politically charged tournament where the team played its matches amid tight restrictions imposed by the US during the ongoing military conflict between the two countries. Iran missed the round of 32 by one spot in heartbreaking fashion after a stoppage time equaliser from Austria saw it clinch a 3-all draw with Algeria. In other matches played today, Democratic Republic of Congo ensured its place in the round of 32 with a 3-1 win over Uzbekistan. Portugal and Colombia played out a tense 0-0 draw. England down Panama 2-0 to top its group. Croatia edged out Ghana 2-1 and Argentina down Jordan 3-1. And briefly in AFL, Fremantle has accounted for Gold Coast by 51 points in Perth.
4: Tammy Shipley believed someone was out to hurt her. She's put under 24-hour surveillance, and then something strange happens.
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12: So, yet we are trapped in this idea of time that locates us in this history that will not let us go. 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
13: Stan Grant in conversation with Wesley Enoch about his latest book, When Words Fail Us, Truth Beyond Time. This is Speaking Out. I'm Larissa Behrendt. Stan Grant is one of our most respected

0: connected and insightful voices. His words make us think about the possible futures for First Nations people and the future of the country. He sits down with Professor Wesley Enoch to discuss his new book, When Words Fail Us, Truth Beyond Time. It explores how listening to each other's philosophies and ideas can move us towards reconciliation. This is Stan Grant and Wesley Enoch.
1: I think around the world right now, there is such a sense of being untethered, that the world is very fluid. And one of the most powerful political forces in the world, and one of the most destructive, is nostalgia. And the idea that there is a time you can return to when the world made sense. I think for so many people, the world does not make sense. And I understand that. I don't share the impulse to sort of weaponize that and turn that into something destructive. But I understand the human impulse to feel as if there is something missing. And so you'll often hear it in people who say, well, I don't recognize my country anymore, or I've lost my country. And the people who boo, and let's be clear about this. I went to an Anzac Day dawn service and no one booed. And I doubt that anyone here went to a place where anyone booed. It happens so rarely, and we magnify that, and the media seizes on that, and that becomes the measurement of all of us. It is not, and it is abhorrent, and we know it's abhorrent, but it captures so much attention. But it does speak to a real psychological wound that I think everybody, to varying degrees, is feeling. That the world is moving so fast, we've lost a place to stand, and in the worst of circumstances, that is weaponized and turned against something else. So they're not booing a welcome to country. It's a cry from the heart for something they feel lacking in themselves. And that's my charitable response to that, because I think, I think we need to be charitable, and that welcome, the generosity of that welcome speaks to the charity and the generosity at the heart of every Aboriginal person. Oh. And so we are not people who boo at other people's sacred moments. We are people who open our hearts to others. And to boo the booers for me would be the wrong response, because I recognise the loss in them that we as Aboriginal people have also felt in ourselves. We share a loss, but we respond with generosity and they respond with hostility.
2: Well, this is consistent. I mean, you left the media, you stepped back from your role in the media, but not in an angry kind of tirade. You left for reflection.
1: Yes.
2: And the book talks a little bit about that too.
1: Yeah. I mean, that I would not have written that book, nor my previous one, Murryung, if I was still in the media. I've been out of mainstream daily journalism now for 3 years, so I'm recovered. It was such a hurtful time, and it was at the height of the Voice referendum. Ooh. And so all, emotions were heightened. Everything was politicised and weaponised. Those forces against the Voice, who ultimately prevailed, wanted to seize on anything they could do to create conflict. And that coincided with the death of Queen Elizabeth and then the coronation of King Charles. And I'd been invited onto the coronation coverage to talk about that and of course, to reflect on the legacy here in Australia. Now, I've met King Charles several times. I've met Queen Elizabeth II. The months before the coronation, I actually had dinner with Princess Anne. I was sitting at a table with her having dinner. I have nothing against the royal family as people or even as an institution. But the reality is that in the name of the crown, in the symbol of the crown, that they are ultimately accountable to, our people suffered. And that's not a controversial idea. That is just fact. Mm. Land was taken, children were taken, people were excluded, segregated, martial law was declared, all of that in the name of the crown.

0: But with all the respect and goodwill and generosity in the world, that was seized upon, weaponized, and for the week after the coronation, there were 250 or so articles written, all with my face and name, accusing the ABC of all sorts and me of launching a hate-filled rant against Australia. Now, that was completely and utterly taken out of context. It was manipulated, sensationalized, but it has consequences. And it means that it inspired a hatred. My family were attacked. I was attacked. My parents were attacked. My children. Endless abuse online. Someone arrested for threatening to come and kill us. Arrested and charged with threatening harm to us.
1: Oh.
0: And in the height of that, I had to ask myself some hard questions. I'm a part of this. You know, I am in the media. This is what the media does. Even hosting Q&A, I knew that it was a manipulative program. It manipulated angst and anger. It created conflict. And I couldn't be a part of that anymore. And when it came to walk away, I wasn't intending to walk away as such. I just needed a break. But I came to the end of the program and these words just came from me. It came from somewhere else. To say to people, I don't hate you. I don't know why you want to hate me, but if I've given you cause to hate me, I'm sorry. And I meant it. I don't want to create hatred or hurt. And I am sorry that people feel that way. I'm sorry that people want to hurt me and my family. And I walked away with grace to extend that to others because, Wesley, as you and I know, that is who we are. Oh. That is what my parents and grandparents taught me. For all we have been through, we are not a hateful people. I needed to honour them, to return to those people who wanted to hate me a grace and a generosity that I meant, and I do mean it. And that led me on a journey to a whole lot of other things and then ultimately to this book which grew out of a series of lectures I gave for the Australian Catholic University last year in honour of Simone Weil, the French philosopher and mystic, and we can talk about her a bit later. But and when I came to deliver those, I wanted to try to re-enchant our words, to find new ways of talking, new ways of hearing, new ways of extending generosity and dignity to each other and pulling us back from this endless tribalism and hatred. Mm. Where we have to pick our sides and go to war.
1: To extend on this idea that you talked earlier today about your home, your connection
0: yes,
1: to...
0: that's part of my library.
1: Your library with, what is it, 18,000 books?
0: Yes, to my shame, yes. I spend far too much money on books, or I've carried them all around the world. If you open, I've got a bag, it's not here with me, I've packed the other day, tried to go to Canberra for a book event last night and then come here. I said to my wife, I don't want to take too many clothes because I need to have room for the books. So what can I get away with wearing several times? But I brought 10 books with me. And I'm a Luddite, you know, I want books. I don't want Kindles. I do have one, but I want books.
1: Why is that? What's the thing about the book for you?
0: Because it is an artifact. It is something to hold in your hands. It is a piece of art. It has weight in it. I love this book because it sits in your hand. I can feel the ideas. I actually, when I'm writing a book, I actually imagine its weight. What do I want to say and how will it fit in your hand? Because this was a collection of essays, of lectures rather, I knew it was about 40,000 words and I thought, hardback, 40,000 words, how will that sit in your hand? When I wrote Murriyung, I imagined the feel of it and then I write with that in mind. It gives me structure to feel the weight of something. And so I love the physical form. I love vinyl records for the same reason, because it invites me into a relationship with the art and the artist through the artifact.

0: And this library, we a couple of years before I left the media, you know, when we returned home, I'd lived overseas for 20 years in various parts of the world and, you know, worked for CNN for a long time. And when I came back to Australia, I wanted to find a place in the country. We have our place in Sydney, and really blessed to find a place in the country where I could just go to be in the quiet and to be back closer to where I'm from. It had to be the right place. And one day during COVID, my wife's now late father had had a stroke, and she'd gone to visit him, and only one person could go in, and I was waiting outside. So what do you do when you're waiting outside? I was looking through real estate ads, and I found this property, and I bought it. I looked at it, and I just went, oh, my God. I felt like it just put its arms around me. The land, the water, it's in the Snowy Valley. The hills of New South Wales, the hills, this beautiful creek that runs through it. The place had been built out of rammed earth, and the builder had spent 10 years and he rammed the earth by hand, no machinery. All of the hardwood was recycled hardwood from buildings that had been torn down. It felt like a hug. It felt like the earth itself was wrapping its arms around me. He died while he was making it, building it, and the structure, but the entire inside had not been finished. So I bought this unfinished house, unseen, told my wife I just bought a house. Here's the amazing thing. I had no idea about this. Okay. And she said, I said, oh, you know, listen, I just couldn't help myself, and I've sent the deposit. And she said, okay. And she went, and I said, where? And I said, oh, it's in this little village called Adelong in the Snowy Valley. And she said to me, you're not going to believe this. My family has been there for 170 years. And I had no idea. Her great-grandfather came out from China to work in the gold mine that used to be there in the 1870s, 1850s was. He worked in the gold mine. He'd had children with an Australian woman. Her father was born there. I had no idea of this history. No, no, we never talked about it. I thought she was from Sydney. I knew her parents from Sydney. And we never went. And on the day her father had a stroke, he used to go back there fishing, and they still had her uncle still has a little property up in the hills. And he used to go back there fishing. On the day he had his stroke, his van was packed and he was ready to go back fishing. Mm. And he never made it back. So when I bought this, it was like it was calling us. Mm. And now I spend as much time as there as possible. It's beautiful. It's quiet. It holds us. And that's where I do so much of my writing. And that's just a little bit of what is an enormous library of 18,000 books. And I've read them.
1: Unlike me, who has this pile of books that's chastised
0: it's always
1: in my bedroom. Oh, it's outrageous.
0: I still keep buying them.
1: So this home, I mean, it sounds incredible, and it gives you, well, this wonderful connection, even if you didn't know it at the time, and this connection to country, that country.
0: It's also Wiradjuri land, yeah.
1: Well, so I'd say it, and it calls to you all the time in different ways.
0: Yeah.
1: The act of writing for you, what role does country play? What role does place play for you in that?
0: That's a really good question. I cannot separate what I write from where I am, and that turns up in very different ways. I write first, before I write anything, I write it in my head. I walk and I think and I compose an entire book in my head. And then I come to write, and it just falls onto the page. If I get in the way of the process, if I try to be too structured, and we were talking about this, there were some writers that love to structure, and I can't do that. I have to let it flow. I have to let it take me. What the story already exists. I've got a butterfly net, and I'm just catching it, and it will come to me if I'm open to that. But if I get in the way, if I try to think myself through it, I lose it.
1: Mm.
0: It's a very fragile thing. And land plays a very, very big part in that. I sink into a place and I absorb it. And I think that comes out in the books. What's really interesting is that after the voice referendum, and I wrote the Murray-Young book and then this one, I found that all my words in Australia had dried up. I didn't like how I sounded. I didn't like what I was writing about. I didn't like how I spoke. I didn't want to be that person. I didn't want to be trapped in that history. I felt like it was heavy on me. And I woke up one day and I was asked to write this book, Murray-Young, and I just found that the land that had held me just wasn't giving me words anymore. And my wife was overseas. This is a typical thing for us. So she was overseas and she was about to fly back, and I rang her up. I woke up one morning and I said, I've got to go to England. So I rang her up and I said, don't come back to Australia. Catch a flight to London. I'll meet you there. I've rented us this place in Richmond in London. We're going to stay in this. It was an old church that had been converted into an Airbnb and also partly a recording studio. And, you know, this was after I walked away from Q&A and the voice referendum, and I was feeling so heavy and words were not coming here. And I went there, and I love England. I love it. And I lived there for 5 years and it's magical. And I got there and we came to this church and I opened the door and immediately I felt held.
1: Mm.
0: And I went upstairs to the lounge room, and in the corner in an old church in England were two didgeridoos, yidaki. Now, that was holding me.
1: Yes.
0: And about a day later, I get a message from my friend Paul Kelly, the singer. And Paul and I, you know, we're friends and we know each other for a long time. We're not always in touch. We just have this sort of friendship where we drop in and out of each other's lives. And I just get this random message, and Paul said, I have been thinking about you nonstop for the last 2 days. And here's the thing. At the church, which is also a recording studio, Pavarotti had recorded his O Holy Night album. Paul recorded O Holy Night as part of a Christmas album of his. Paul's Italian grandparents helped bring opera to Australia. Paul was feeling something that I was connected to there with two didgeridoos in a church in England. And I found that I got my words back because I'd taken myself out of this place to another place. I was back in England last year when I was writing these lectures. I wrote them in Oxfordshire. For the same reason, I just felt that I had lighter words there. And I'm writing a novel right now which is set in England. So land does play a role. Sometimes it gives you words. Sometimes it won't give you words, and sometimes another land speaks to you in a way your home can't.
2: That's journalist Stan Grant speaking with writer and artistic director Wesley Enoch. Here on Speaking Out, I'll bring you more of their discussion about Stan's new book, When Words Fail Us, Truth Beyond Time. But first, this is Heartless by South Summit.

0: That was Perth-based band South Summit with their song Heartless. They were guests on our Titter program Away last week. Acclaimed journalist and writer Stan Grant has recently released a new book. It's called When Words Fail Us, Truth Beyond Time, and it doesn't just reflect on how we struggle to speak to each other. It also examines the importance of listening, of silence, and of philosophy. To discuss the book, he sat down with someone else who truly understands the power of words and of silence, Wesley Enoch. Presented by the Bob Hawke Prime Ministerial Centre, here's part two of their yarn.
1: Well, there's something in this book and also Moriyang too, which has a yearning in it, a yearning for connection, a yearning for spirit, a yearning for place. Yeah. I mean, when I hold this book, it feels like a hymnal in many ways. It's kind of small hardcover book that feels like it's full of prayers and gratitude in it.
2: I'm glad you used that. I'm glad you used that analogy too, because what is also central to me is my faith and my Catholicism. And, you know, people often, sometimes I'll say to you, how can you be Aboriginal and Catholic? I said, listen, I'm also half Irish. So when it came to grievance, my family got in line twice. But here's the thing that a lot of people don't realise. At a time when Australia and the Western world is becoming less religious, and we know that in the census, you know, we are now a majority non-religious country for the first time in our history. The most religious demographic in Australia are First Nations people. Still over majority saying Christian. The fastest growing and youngest demographic of Catholics in Australia are Aboriginal people.
1: Yes.
2: And so when I go to Mass, what I'm experiencing is the mystery and the transcendence of a universe and an unknowable God in many ways that has nothing to do with the traffic lights and thou shalt not, or it has to do with something mysterious at the heart of the universe. And I think in the Western world, with our Cartesian rationality, our logos, our enlightenment, reason and science, all wonderful things, we have clouded, we have veiled the mystery. And that's what I feel. And so when you say a hymnal, my words have to come from the spirit. They have to come from the soul. There's this man, Bungal David Maljale, he's passed away. Did you ever meet him?
1: I'd never met him, but I read about him in your book as well.
2: He was a Ngarrindjeri man from Western Australia. He had one of the greatest titles you'd ever imagine a person having. He was known amongst his people as the keeper of creation. And he wrote this extraordinary book, Yoro Yoro, where he took a white woman friend of his on a spiritual pilgrimage through his country, and he shared the sacred stories. And in his dreams, he said he walked with Christ and he came back with a story for all people. And he spoke to the soul of us and the mystery of the universe that I think is really at the heart of what it is to be an Aboriginal person. Yeah. And so my words, I want them to come from the soul. I'm not a person of politics. I feel suffocated in politics. Politics reduces us. I love what Albert Camus, the French writer and Nobel laureate, said. He said, politics is just housework. It's where we do the dishes, put it back in its rightful place. But we don't live political lives. That's another lie of Western modernity. We live poetic lives. We live lives of the soul, all of us, our families, music, art, nature. We are poetical beings, and I try to get closer to that poesis rather than the gnosis.
1: Well, the idea that, going back to the previous book, Moriyang, which very much is your father, reflection on your father and his spirit and his sense of being as well.
2: That was a very unexpected book. After I'd left the ABC, I got a phone call from our dear friend Anita Heiss, great writer, Australian novelist and wonderful person. And she'd started an imprint of Simon and Schuster for First Nations writers. And she asked if I would write the first book for the imprint. And she said, look, you know, I love you, but I'm also doing this for commercial reasons. She said, you're going to sell books and I'm going to make money. I'm going to be able to hire more writers to do things. So that was a wonderful thing. But she said, would you write about your father? And I just could not do that. You know, my dad is aged now and, you know, he needs a lot of help doing things. He's been a colossus, my father. You know, a Wiradjuri cultural leader. He helped save our language. He co-wrote the first dictionary of our language. He set up language centres. He set up the first Aboriginal language course at any Australian university. This is a man who had been denied an education. This is a man who was a tent boxer, who lost the tips of three of his fingers working in sawmills to put food on our table. The man's got tattoos over his body and a 50-cent stab wound in his shoulder. He's had almost every bone in his body broken. He used to earn money in boxing tents just to put food on the table for us. And to see him blossom later in life by being able to share his culture with other people in a culture that was denied and a language that was almost gone. And yet he is my dad. And all those relationships were complex and fractious, and he was a hard man to live with because he was exhausted most of the time. And so I couldn't do it. And I said to Anita, I'd like to write about time. You know, at university I studied physics and philosophy and then I did my PhD in theology. I wanted three things. I wanted to understand the language of the universe, mathematics and physics. I wanted to understand the ideas that have given us the world in philosophy, and I wanted to understand the mystery, which is theology. And I've been thinking a lot about time, and I'd had this quite bizarre dream where the jazz saxophonist John Coltrane had come to me in my dream. And seriously, he sat next to me on the bed. I woke up and told my wife this. I said, John Coltrane came and visited me. And he sat next to me on the bed and he whispered into my ear. He said, follow my music and I will take you to the heartbeat of God. That's what he said to me. Now, John Coltrane was very famous for saying that when he thinks about his music, he starts in the middle of a sentence and goes both ways at once. And you listen to A Love Supreme. And it is this meditation, this repetition. And then all the way through it, all you hear is A Love Supreme, A Love Supreme. And if you open the gatefold of the album, there is this free-form poem, a devotional poem

0: Coltrane speaking to God. And he came to me with this message. And I said to Anita, I said, I think I need to write about time. And I had to go to Denmark to do some work for a couple of months. And Denmark, Shakespeare, you know, you think about what he says in Hamlet, where he says, yeah, time is out of joint.
1: Yeah.
0: Oh, curse spite, I was born to put it right. And where does it take place? In Denmark. What's in Denmark? The home of quantum physics, Copenhagen, the Niels Bohr Institute. It was coming to my 60th birthday, and my wife had organized for me to have a private tour of the Institute and Niels Bohr's office and sit at his desk. I mean, this is for a nerd like me. This was an extraordinary thing. So I wanted to write about time. It's a long way of getting to the story, but I wanted to write about time. I was fixated on time, physics, philosophy, music, and how music takes us out of time. Music plays with time. You know, time signatures that bend time out of shape. And we respond to music in this ethereal way, this sort of, it is this mysterious thing. And so I was writing that, and I'd written the book, which was called Song of Time. That was the original title. And it was meditations on God, mystery, time, poetry, music, love, mortality. And then to show you how weird, if you think the story about the didgeridoos was weird, I was at Mass and it was Easter. And I stood up for the homily and something happened to me. I went completely out of my body. All I can say is I went to some void. There was just like this vast emptiness. And this face came out of the emptiness and nestled on my face. When I came back, I don't know how much time had gone, everyone else was seated and I was still standing like some sort of lunatic. And when I walked out of Mass, I had this message: write about your father. So I went home and I was just Googling something about my dad to find out something, and up popped this video that I had no idea existed, when my father had been asked to go to the Parkes tracking satellite in New South Wales, which actually tracked the moon lander. You've seen The Dish, the movie?
1: Yeah.
0: And they asked my dad to help to rename the satellites in Wiradjuri names. And the main satellite he called Muriyang, which means heaven, sky world, where Bayami, God, lives. And then I had this idea, what about if in between, so that's space, time, right? It's all coming together. What about if in between each meditation on time, I wrote a memory of my father? Memories are how we play with time. Mm. Time's not real. Time doesn't exist. In quantum physics, there is no time. But we know time is real because of the experience, what Henri Bergson called the durée, the time between time, the experience of time, the flux. You know Heraclitus? You cannot walk across the same river twice. We are in flux. There is a becoming, a movement that we see through time, and we capture that in memory. And by writing memories of my dad, it was like I could reimagine him. Some of them were hard memories, some were beautiful memories, but he came alive in my memory. And then I thought, what about if I call the book Muriyang, Sky World, and the name for father in Wiradjuri language is Babin? What if I have each chapter, Babin, father, Muriyang, heaven? I was writing the Lord's Prayer.
1: Yeah.
0: And then I remembered the message: write about your father, Babin, Muriyang, Babin, Muriyang, my father, heaven, my father, heaven. By writing about my father, I wrote about my father.
1: Yes.
0: This is the mystery of the universe. This is the mystery of art. This is the mystery of music. This is the mystery of language. It's the mystery of writing. You can't think your way through those things. John Coltrane could not think his way into that space. He had to inhabit it and let it come out of him. And that's the miracle of being alive, really.
1: Well, in many ways, your father is the both the spiritual father and the real father is right there. In this book,
0: yes,
1: Simone Weil is the kind of the yes. through line through that as well. Yes. Do you want to tell us a little bit about her and what inspired?
0: Is anyone familiar with Simone Weil? She was her surname is spelled W-E-I-L, but yep. pronounced Weil.
1: Weil, thank you.
0: She was a French philosopher in the sort of late 1930s into the 40s. An extraordinary person, a very strange person, a mystic. She was a secular Jewish woman, incredibly bright, and she had fled after the Nazi occupation in World War II and had gone to England. She died at the age of 34 from tuberculosis. Not just from tuberculosis, though, she also refused to take any more food than was rationed to the members of the French resistance. And in that solidarity, in her weakened state, she passed away. She was a mystic. She used to suffer terrible blinding headaches. And she used to take herself to a monastery, a Catholic monastery. And she would listen to the monks singing and the hymns. And she said one day she felt, she described it, she said, Christ came down and took possession of me. She was never baptized. She never went to a church. She didn't belong to a religion, but she said she inhabited this sense of something beyond herself. She barely published anything during her life, but afterwards she'd been in correspondence with a Catholic priest through most of her life, and he'd had so much of her work, and then later it was published. T.S. Eliot called her a modern saint. Albert Camus said she is the only great spirit of our time. When Camus won the Nobel Prize for Literature, he went to Simone Weil's mother's house to write his acceptance speech because he needed her to speak to him. Mm. I've never read anyone like her. She writes about affliction. She writes about suffering. She writes about human dignity. She was an extraordinary writer and thinker. And Australian Catholic University each year has the Simone Weil lectures, and they invite philosophers from all around the world to deliver it. They've had some of the great philosophers of modern times have delivered it, and they asked me, which was an amazing honour. And you have to choose some aspect of her work to elucidate and to build upon that and to deliver these lectures. And she wrote an essay called On Human Personality, which I think I would recommend it to everybody. I think it's the most profound, moving, beautiful essay ever written in the English language. It was written in French originally and translated, but ever. It's just extraordinary, extraordinary essay. And in this she says that we need to look beyond this veil, this personality, this thing that we put between us and the real truth of the world, which is not what we think, but it is that mystery, that tingling that we can feel, touch, sense, but we can't capture. She said some extraordinary things in that essay. She talked about this idea about human affliction. She said, affliction is more than just suffering. It is a cold hand of fate. It chills us to our bones. The human being becomes merely a thing, not human at all. And she says, only the afflicted know the truth. Everyone else lies. In our affliction, there is nothing left. There is no veil between us and the world. There is no ego. There is just this hurt. Why are you hurting me? And she said to be attentive to the pain of someone who has nothing left but this deep, deep hurt, to truly listen to them, is the source of grace. Yeah. And we think about our lives, how easy we find it to walk past a beggar in the street. You know, we will march in protest, and rightly so, for the suffering of others in other parts of the world, and we'll walk past someone begging in front of us to get to the protest march. The afflicted that we do not see. She was an enormous influence on me. She said, she spoke about modernity and she described the modern world. She said, what human beings require is silence and warmth, quiet, warm, to be amongst others, the warmth of human grace. And what we receive is an icy pandemonium. Yeah. I don't think there has been a more chilling description of the modern age than that, an icy pandemonium. Think about our age. It is cold. It is brittle. It is shrill. We scream. We shout. It is noisy. It is mechanical. It is technological. And we are so distant from one another, so alienated, so isolated. Our words are failing us. And this is where I took the influence for this series of lectures. She said, there are words of the middle region, democracy, politics, rights, recognition. She said, but then there are words of the higher order, love, God, grace, justice. She said, they are the most dangerous words to say. And so I picked up on that, and that became the genesis of these lectures. And I looked at different ways to find new ways of communicating in an age when our words most definitely fail us.
1: Well, and you write almost in both books, you reflect on the idea of time.
0: Yeah.
1: And in this book in particular, this notion of time as a destroyer of things.
0: Time is the big question. I think it is the existential question. St. Augustine famously said in his Confessions, what was God doing before he created time? He was creating hell for the overcurious. And this idea that we have to capture time, that we live in time. The modern world is a new way of living in time. Modernity means a new time. The French Revolution, the cornerstone of Enlightenment modernity, they reset the clock. This idea that time defines us. In the absence of God, we have history. Hegel says, in history, we see the absolute spirit, that the destruction that we bring to one another is a clearinghouse to reach the ultimate spirit of the age, the final destiny of human beings through the dialectic of history. But that doesn't speak to me. It doesn't speak to Aboriginal people. David Maljale, to quote him again, he wrote this poem in his book Yoro Yoro. He said, once I was past and future, now I am only the present, now, the moment, today. And it is hard to bear with no past and no future. When I read that, it haunted me. I met Maljale once, and I tell you, when he shook my hand, I felt as if I was yanked into another universe. His eyes looked straight through me to something much, much beyond what I see. And I thought about those words and how he said, once I was past and future, not I had a past and future. I was all things. Time did not exist. I was at one with an eternity. But now I am only the present, today. History happened. Time happened. He was locked in that moment of trauma that will not move. He no longer has a past and a future. He only has that day again and again. It was an American Indian chief, Chief Plentiku from the Red Crow, from the Crow Nation. He was the greatest warrior of all the Crow chiefs, and they were the great warriors.

0: He no longer has a past and a future. He only has that day again and again. It was an American Indian chief, Chief Plentiku from the Red Crow, from the Crow Nation. He was the greatest warrior of all the Crow chiefs, and they were the great warriors of the plains. And he told his biographer before he died, he said, "When the buffalo died on the plain, my people's hearts fell to the ground and we could not lift them up again. After that, nothing happened." To live in an existential nothing. There is no more movement. I am not at one with eternity. I only have history. I am trapped in this time that will not let me go. Time's at the core of everything I think about. Physics plays with time. You know, Einstein changed our relationship to time. If you go into space, you come back younger. Your head is actually older than your feet. We are in a relationship to time because of mass and velocity and location. Quantum physics demolishes even Einstein's idea of time. Einstein couldn't go there. It was so strange, the idea of two particles separated at time and space and distance. The observation of one changes immediately the nature of the other.
1: Yeah.
0: Information is moves across time that requires no time at all. And yet we live in this existential angst of time. We know our bodies break down, but that's entropy. That is the second law of thermodynamics, that we go from order to chaos. Yes, things decay. I drop an egg on the floor, it breaks. But there is nothing in the laws of physics that says that time does not move equally in reverse. The mathematics of time move in reverse. Somewhere in the universe, that egg is coming back to its original state spontaneously. So yet we are trapped in this idea of time that locates us in this history that will not let us go. And for Aboriginal people, we never lived in that world. I'll just finish with this story I read. William Stanner, the great Australian anthropologist who gave us the idea of the great Australian silence, he spent time with the Murrumbidgee people in the Northern Territory, and he wrote in his book Aboriginal Religion, and I think this was even too mind-blowing for him. He said, "Amongst the Murrumbidgee, I was amongst the people who had no memory, no history, no time." He talked about a conflict, a massacre that had happened about 30 years earlier. People who were there in their living memory, and he said they had no recollection of it, none. Not that it didn't happen, but it was not part of a linear time. It was not historical. It was not memory. It was part of something always, when and now. And yet here we are today, thinking that history can be the source of truth and justice. And it is not. And time, as we see it, is not real. Because we do inhabit something so much more mysterious. We inhabit a world where John Coltrane can whisper into my ear to follow my music and I'll take you to the heartbeat of God.
1: What I love listening to you, Stan, is also where science meets faith, beauty and art coexist in a world. It's not just about evidence. There's also this notion of a spiritual faith.
0: Things unseen, which may be the truth. You know, we live in a world that the ancient Greeks made, and Plato is really the father of modernity in the sense that, you know, the philosophy that stems from that, we inhabit that world. It was an apocalyptic truth in that apocalypse means to veil something, to cover something. Plato believed, and I wrote about Plato in the book, but Plato believed in the good, the one, the forms. But we live in the world we see and touch and feel. And there is a separation between the one, the good, and the world that we inhabit. And if you follow a line from that, you arrive at the Copernican revolution, where Copernicus says that the sun does not revolve around us. We're just a lonely planet spinning around a sun like so many other planets. There's nothing special about us. And this truth broke the world open.

0: Immanuel Kant says that God now exists within the limits of reason. René Descartes famously says, "I think, therefore I am." We've constructed a temple of rationality and reason and science, and I love those things. I've studied those things, but they do not take me to the mystery. I love what Werner Heisenberg said. He was one of the founding fathers of quantum physics, won the Nobel Prize for physics at the age of 22, talk about an overachiever. And he discovered the uncertainty principle. The uncertainty principle, I won't bore you with the physics of it, but basically says we cannot know the velocity and location of a particle. So we can locate something, we don't know its movement, and that is the uncertainty of the universe. The universe at its core is uncertain. There is no certainty. And he had this beautiful phrase. He said, "The first sip from the cup of science will make you an atheist, but God waits at the bottom of the glass." and I think that's what I'm seeking in my spirituality, in my culture, in my reading, in my contemplation, in my writing, is to go to a place where the mysterious can reveal something to me that I can inhabit with my knowledge and with my reading and with the world that I live in.
1: Stan, I know we've just dismissed time.
0: Have we gone over time?
1: No. Well, maybe we should always argue that we are always in the right time,
0: okay,
1: wherever we are. You can quote all the philosophers you like, but there's something about me understanding more about my Aboriginality through you speaking and pulling those people in, which is such a glorious thing.
0: That's at the core of who I am.
1: Yeah.
0: But I inhabit all those things. You know, someone once said to me, "Who's your favourite Aboriginal writer?" And I said, "Fyodor Dostoevsky." Why? Because he is revealing something of the world to me. When I read him as a Russian writer, he speaks to me as a Wiradjuri, Gamilaroi, Dharawal Irish man. So there is something mysterious in the transmission of those stories that exist somewhere in the universe that Dostoevsky was able to capture and share with me. And when I read him, I know what it is to be me in the world.
1: Yes.
0: And I think that's what we all share.
1: Well, can I say all strength to you?
0: Thank you. May
1: you sit on your country, and may inspiration visit you on a regular basis to feed all of our hearts and souls. Can you please join me in thanking Stan Ground?
0: Thank you all for coming. Really appreciate it.
2: That's journalist and writer Stan Grant in conversation with writer and artistic director Wesley Enoch. They were speaking about Stan Grant's latest book, When Words Fail Us, Truth Beyond Time. The conversation was presented by the Bob Hawke Prime Ministerial Centre in Adelaide. That's the show for now. Join us next time for more stories from across Indigenous Australia. Speaking Out is produced by Janaya Gibbs-Muir. Our senior producer is Jay McAllister. And as always, you can find us on social media via ABC Indigenous or on ABC Listen, along with our Titter Show Away, hosted by the wonderful Rudy Bremer. This week, award-winning dancer and choreographer Bodine Riley-Smith joins Rudy to discuss the prestigious dance fellowship he was recently granted. I'm Larissa Berendt, and this is Speaking Out.
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0: ABC News with David Rollins. Tensions are flaring as desperation grows in Venezuela's northern state of La Guaira as rescuers and families search for earthquake survivors, with the death toll already exceeding 1,400. Larry Buttrose reports.
1: Families have reported nearly 70,000 people missing 3 days after the twin massive quakes devastated the South American nation. People looking for loved ones and neighbours have used machinery, shovels, ropes and their bare hands atop mounds of toppled concrete throughout La Guaira, one of the hardest hit states. They've been joined by a growing number of international rescue teams, offering a small glint of hope to anguished families. Tensions have risen over what Venezuelans see as an inadequate response by the government, with soldiers, firefighters and police evidently underprepared to respond to the scope of the tragedy.
0: Iran's foreign minister says any challenge to the country's control over the Strait of Hormuz will increase tensions, as a ceasefire between Iran and the US hangs in the balance. Both countries have been trading fire over the weekend, with the US launching strikes against Iranian targets near the key oil supply waterway. It's despite a peace deal signed early this month to end all military operations. Iran's foreign minister, Abbas Araghchi, says any more strikes will only exacerbate the current situation.
2: Any attempt to adopt new or separate arrangements from those currently being implemented

0: raise the level of tension.
1: The Trump administration has unveiled a new limited edition U.S. passport featuring a photo of President Donald Trump to commemorate the 250th anniversary of the U.S. Declaration of Independence. Trump has shared a photo on social media of the passport's newly designed pages, one that includes an image of himself with his fists on the Resolute desk, with the Declaration of Independence in the background and his signature below. The passports will become available on July the 6th. It's the latest in a series of moves by Trump to mark American institutions, including federal buildings, websites and documents, with his name or likeness. Federal Communications Minister Annika Wells is urging the Coalition to back Labor's plans to bolster penalties for tech giants that breach Australia's teen social media ban. Australia became the first country in the world to ban the use of social media by under-16s in December last year. Fresh research has found most children are bypassing the ban, prompting the government to double the fines for tech companies to $99 million. Ms. Wells says the ban was always going to look messy for the first few years, but the new laws are designed to strengthen it.
2: We were lucky to have the bipartisan support of the Coalition when we brought in the world-leading laws in the first place, and we look to them to continue that bipartisan support for this next tranche.
1: More than 70 New South Wales beaches will have year-round drone surveillance as part of a part of a wider shark mitigation program following a string of shark attacks along the state's coastline. Digby Worthmuller has the details.
3: From July 1st, more than 70 beaches across the state will have year-round drone surveillance, and that also includes all Sydney beaches. And it's part of a $34 million cash injection, bringing that shark mitigation fund up to $120 million. Speaking to Surf Life Saving, they said that it's hoped that with the use of artificial intelligence in this funding, they can hopefully have one pilot operating multiple drones from a purpose-built regional command centre.
1: To sport, and Fremantle has moved two games clear atop the AFL ladder after beating Gold Coast handsomely by 51 points at Perth Stadium. Mitch Turner reports.
4: The Dockers' winning streak extended to 14 in a row, leading from start to finish in a comprehensive win over the Suns. In a rematch of last year's elimination final, it was Fremantle who started strong, kicking the first four goals of the game. Gold Coast failing to kick a goal in the opening term and managing just three for the match. Michael Frederick kicking a career-best four for the home side. The Dockers now 8 points clear of second place at Sydney. The Suns falling back into 11th after North Melbourne handed Essendon its 10th straight loss earlier in the day, with a 14-point win at the Docklands. Harry Sheasel's 43 disposals helping the Kangaroos hold off the fast-finishing Bombers, jumping them up to 9th position. Mitch Turner, ABC Sport, Perth.
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6: For the Gold Coast, heading into Monday, partly cloudy with the high chance of showers, most likely in the late morning and afternoon, expecting a minimum of 12 overnight and a maximum of 21 degrees during the day. The outlook shows sunnier conditions are expected by Wednesday. 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
7: Greetings, nightlifers. I do hope you've had a happy Sunday. Thanks for being here with us on ABC Radio on this Sunday night. Well, we've got quite an international flavour on the nightlife menu tonight. In our semi-regular Sunday night chat about geopolitics, we're going to reflect on the 10th anniversary of Britain's decision to leave the European Union. A decade on, it seems that the promises of Brexit, less immigration, more money for services in the UK, haven't been delivered. But how has Britain changed in the 10 years since the vote? If you've got questions or comments, I would love you to be part of that conversation. 1-300-800-222. Then we are going to put our very best foot forward as we walk through the history of the pedestrian crossing, not just a way to get you across the road. As made famous by the Beatles' Abbey Road cover, artists have found ways to turn pedestrian crossings into iconic destinations.

Yes, Sir Walter Raleigh, sometimes credited with introducing tobacco into Britain. We're going to explore in this week in history how tobacco found its way from the Americas into the pipes of stuffy Englishmen in the 17th century. Our history quiz tonight, well, I mentioned it is a very international kind of night. Every question in the history quiz tonight will be to do with one of the countries that's been competing in the group stages of the World Cup. We're going to head to South America on our final hour to catch up with Aussie journalist Clinton Portis. He's going to update us on the terrible situation in Venezuela after those earthquakes earlier this week and also give us some insights into Colombia's new far-right president. And there'll be some new music coming your way in the very last part of Nightlife this evening.

0: Well, can you believe it's been 10 years since Britain's voted to leave the European Union? With the slogan, Take Back Control, Nigel Farage and Boris Johnson led the Leave campaign. They promised that Brexit would rein in immigration and boost the economy. Splitting from the EU has certainly changed the economy and has changed migration, but not exactly in the ways that many people hoped it would. On the 10th anniversary of the referendum, it's a good time to reflect on how Brexit has changed the UK, especially as the country prepares for yet another Prime Minister to take office. Now, we couldn't speak to Ben Zala tonight, who is our regular geopolitical correspondent, but we do have with us another Ben, Ben Wellings. He's an Associate Professor of Politics and International Relations. He's at Monash University. He's working on a new book called English Nationalism and British Disintegration. Hey, Ben, welcome to Nightlife.
1: Hello, thank you for having me.
0: And Nightlife has questions, comments, 1300 800 222 or our SMS 0467 922 702. Ben, economists and commentators seemed fairly united in blaming Brexit for a worse state of affairs than there were 10 years ago. Are there any people who think Brexit has been a success?
1: Well, it's a good question. I mean, there's unanimity. It's hard not to reach that conclusion. And certainly the mood in Britain, and in particular England, has, if you like, soured over there over the 10 years since the vote to leave, partly because the optimism of the people who voted leave has been dashed. There are a few people who, I mean, there are still people who think it was the right thing to do, but they might say it was not implemented properly. There are a lot of people who feel that it was, not exactly thwarted, but undermined, you know, all the way by various different groups and institutions and key players. So it's still something that causes rancor. And I think the important thing you mentioned, like the new prime minister, it has divided voters in Britain in very particular ways. So it's just left its mark on British politics, and consequently the United Kingdom has become harder to govern. So it's a very significant event in British political history. Its consequences are still with us today.
0: So, Ben, what measures do you think are most useful to look at to determine what has changed as a result of Brexit?
1: Well, you mentioned the economy and immigration. The economy, if you draw a line from 2016 to 2026, then the trend is downwards. The big thing that confused people, if you like, in the middle of that, right in the middle of that time period, was of course the COVID pandemic, and that made it for a while hard to see, well, what's causing this downturn, you know, in the British economy. Is it Brexit? Is it COVID? You know, what's going on?

0: But as we move further away from the pandemic, then it became clear that the analogy was not so much of a kind of a falling off the edge of a cliff as some of the pro-Remain campaign were saying during the referendum campaign 10 years ago, that the economy would just suddenly, like, you know, the bottom would fall out of it. It's more like a slowly deflating tire, which is where we're at now. And it was compounded things like austerity measures, which had been in place for 6 years before the referendum itself. So the economy is one measure. The other is immigration. And this is a kind of an interesting picture here, because one of the claims of, you mentioned there are actually two Leave campaigns, one headed by Boris Johnson, a different one headed by Nigel Farage, both of which to different degrees lent into this idea that taking back control meant taking back control over immigration, because there was free movement in the European Union of any EU citizens. So what happened afterwards, after the pandemic, was there was this great need for migrant labour, which surged under the Conservative government. And this is one of the reasons why a lot of people who supported Brexit have stopped supporting the Conservatives and now have gone with Nigel Farage's new party. So because they simply no longer believe the Conservatives, they feel betrayed over the inability of the Conservative government out of the EU to control immigration. It should be noted, just as a last point, is that at the elite level, there was also another argument that this wasn't about immigration at all. It was just about immigration from the Commonwealth and other countries rather than solely the EU. So there are lots of different messages being pushed to different people. And so I think when you've got lots of messages out there, you've increased the number of people who are going to be disappointed.
1: Now, Ben, you just mentioned that idea that Britain would be taking back control of immigration. Did Britain actually get the control back but choose to use it to bring more migrants in? I mean, has that control been returned but just not used in a way that people saw was in line with what they had voted for?
0: Yeah, so this is quite a complicated question. I think that take back control was a sort of genius slogan because it really tapped into this feeling that people had, is that politics was no longer something through which they could exert agency over their collective life. So if you want, like, the slow accretion of globalization, of the European integration sort of moving layers of decision making a little bit further away from people's localities, created this sense that politics was no longer for them. So the referendum came up and it provided an opportunity for people to register a protest against everything, if you like, rather than just the European Union, about which not very many people knew a great deal and fewer people cared. You know, it wasn't a big issue until the referendum itself was forced on David Cameron by his sort of Eurosceptic backbenchers. But in terms of actually exerting control over immigration, well, that was a kind of a complicated question because a lot of the immigration is market driven, even outside of the European Union. And it sort of speaks to the kind of jobs that people didn't want to do. It spoke to the kind of agreements with different countries through free trade agreements and so on that Britain was trying to pursue. And it was really a lot to do with the post-pandemic and just this kind of sudden need for labour in certain areas, which kind of just, again, fell out of control to a lot of people. So in one sense, the government was not able to exert the control that it thought it would, even after Brexit, over something as complex as immigration. And we see this in other countries.
1: Ben Wellings is here. Ben's an Associate Professor of Politics and International Relations at Monash University. He's working on a new book called English Nationalism and British Disintegration. Just how bad is the economic situation in the UK, Ben? I read a very in-depth article recently which said that Britain's economy now is about on a par with the US state of Mississippi, which is known as a relatively poor state within the United States. How bad are things?
0: Well, I think it depends where you go in the United Kingdom. So, if you're in large, London and the Southeast, say, it doesn't look too bad. I mean, I think there are, well, let me say that that part of the United Kingdom is dominated by financial and service industries, and that seems to be doing like just fine. If you, however, then go to other parts of the UK, but in particular Northern England and coastal regions of England, these places have experienced quite noticeable declines in living standards, if you like. So, and this is a continuation of the trend that fueled that response to, let's just call it, the system, that people were registering a vote against in some parts of the country. Now, it's easy to overstate the way that the Brexit vote was by people who've been so-called left behind by globalization and European integration. So they weren't seeing the economic benefits of, which more well-to-do people were able to kind of fly around Europe on cheap flights and have weekend breaks in lots of lovely cities and so on. Study in other countries, all those things that sort of seem to shore up support for the EU. Plenty of well-off people voted against Britain's membership of the European Union as well, should be stated. So, but the economy is definitely not working for people in northern parts of England, and this is partly what Andy Burnham has been able to seemingly at this early stage. Capture some of that and bring it back to the Labour Party. Now, whether the problems are just more deep-rooted than a change of leader, of course, remains to be seen. But there are various sort of very evident ways in which the economy is failing people in certain areas, and that's through the decline of high streets and small towns in particular, but also really local things like potholes. I know this is a local council thing and not really something that the government can do a lot about, but the state of the roads in parts of the UK is just something that people really think, well, this just explains, well, we haven't got, just illustrates how we don't have money flowing for these kind of services and maintenance, and it just gives you the sense that things are not quite working as they should in the United Kingdom at the moment.
1: If you've got any questions or comments about Brexit, 1300 800 222 or our SMS is 0467 922 702. Ben, one of the promises of the Leave campaign was to redirect money to from the that was going to the EU to the NHS, which is the health service in England. Did that ever happen?
0: Well, that was one of the great, how would we put it, the great deceits of the Leave campaign. Very quickly it was suggested by Nigel Farage, like literally the day afterwards, that maybe that wouldn't be entirely true or happen. And it's kind of difficult to say, that this money has gone from one place to another directly. But again, I think that what the Leave campaign did was tap into a very strong sense in Britain that the National Health Service was one of the great legacies, or great achievements, I should say, of the post-war period. And you might guess that this is associated with the left of politics and the post-war Labour government. So it was also really brilliant idea, aside from the fact it wasn't true, but it was brilliant in that it would win over former Labour voters to the idea of voting to leave the European Union, because they thought something that they valued more than the European Union would be better financed. And again, one of those frontline services where you get the sense that the kind of the wheels could come off at any moment. So it's a very difficult entity to govern and to manage, and to do so efficiently. whilst maintaining high standards of care. So people care a lot about the NHS in the United Kingdom. I think it was a very effective slogan. I don't know that it ever really came true in any direct sense.
1: It worked out fairly well for Nigel Farage, though. He's kind of become the de facto opposition leader in Britain. How has what his politics are based on changed since Brexit? Has he had to pivot a bit when, you know, the money didn't flow to the NHS or not?
0: No, he seemed to get away with that. There weren't really many negative repercussions of that mendacity, simply because I think people were so angry at the system. And so they were quite happy to sort of just park that scepticism and say, look, Farage says a bunch of stuff that disconcerts all the people that we feel slightly resentful about, you know, which is to say people living in big cities, tertiary educated, generally to the left and the, well, I should say generally to the progressive side of the political spectrum. And of course, he had a lot of support from, he was useful for the Conservatives up until relatively recently, because he could say and do things that they didn't really want to say. You know, he could say some nasty things about migrants and migration, and they could sort of say, well, that's a bit off, isn't it? But leave it to him to say it, but still reap the benefits of it in electoral sense. So, but he has recently, he's no longer, as you might imagine, campaigning on the issue of getting Britain out of the EU, because he's achieved that. So he's clearly like the most effective British politician really in the 21st century, I would say. But he's turned to something that looks a lot more like the Make America Great Again movement or European radical right movements like National Rally in France, Alternative for Germany in Germany, and so on. So British politics is kind of shifting in tone to look and sound more like US politics and more like the radical right part of European politics. So he's no sign of letting up at all at the moment. He's coming under a lot of pressure as he is, as you say, the de facto opposition leader, or he certainly seems to be treated that way by the media. So he's coming under a bit of pressure, but nothing to trouble him too much. And it's not impossible, of course, that his party reform could do very well at the next election in 2029 and possibly even form minority government.
1: Well, so, on that, Don in Frankston has a question related to Nigel Farage's prospects. Hi, Don.
2: Yes, hi. Thanks for taking my call. I'm just ringing up to ask if Ben, I think it is, agrees that the UK would go backwards if Nigel Farage was to become the leader of the country. He promises a lot of things, but I think he's full of hot air. And we look at the mess that the UK's been in since Brexit, and also the mess that happened in Ireland because of it as well.
1: All right, so Don, you really want to know what would happen really if Nigel Farage did end up becoming the Prime Minister? I mean, impossible to answer, Ben, but what would your best guess be?
0: Well, I think about questions like Don's, thinking about, well, what is the basis of Farage's support? So support for his party has grown exponentially since the last election in 2024. So it's now sitting on, you know, roughly 30% of the vote if we look at the polls. So the question is, like, what do people see in that? And you could say that there would be possibly economic risks. There would be questions about, the fabric of public life in what is now a multicultural society. So it's really about, like, what is it that people think that they are getting by saying that they will support Farage. And I think there's still, the cost of living, the economy is deflating. There's a lot of anger in Britain at the moment. And this, of course, I mean, we haven't talked about the media environment, but it's relatively easy to whip up a riot these days via social media, particularly when these actors have support from outside of the country, and there's a kind of a transnational element to this politics, as I mentioned. So. Yes, so I think that it's a risky course, but the question for me is, like, why do so many people at the moment seem willing to vote for this particular party and the ideas that it's espousing?
1: Don, thanks for your question. Now, Ross is wondering why, when Britain was in the EU, didn't it ever adopt the euro as a currency?
0: Oh, okay. That's that goes back to the Labour government of Tony Blair and Gordon Brown. And on the one hand, you could just say, well, Gordon Brown was the treasurer, essentially, and he had these five tests, and he said, we're only going to join the single currency if Britain, five tests are met, and they weren't met, and so Britain didn't join. There's a kind of a deeper answer, which is about Britain's, what you might say, scepticism towards the European project from the start. So listeners might know or remember that Britain joined in 1973, made quite a dramatic shift from the Commonwealth to Europe under the Conservative government. And when it finally joined in 1973, there was a change of government to Labour, and Labour initiated a first referendum on whether Britain should remain a member, and people voted 2-1 to stay in. But the important point to remember there is that in the 70s, being anti-Europe was a left-wing thing, not a right-wing thing. And so we can say that across the political spectrum, various different points in Britain's 46-year membership of the European Union and its forebears, there was always a degree of scepticism. And so that's a kind of a long and a short answer for why Britain didn't join the EU. It was in 2003 not seen in Britain's interests, but in a longer term, there's been a kind of a scepticism towards European integration right from the start.
1: Yeah, Ben Wellings is here. He's an Associate Professor of Politics and International Relations at Monash University. The term regret has been coined for those that voted to leave who now wish they hadn't. Is that a widespread feeling?
0: Well, it depends, of course. So you can now find people who wish they hadn't voted that way. And various different polls suggest that there's probably about 10% of the 52% of people who voted to leave the EU now wish that they hadn't. But as I say, it's not like everyone who voted to leave really thinks that way. And there are still some people who are happier that the UK is out of the EU, certainly smaller than the 52% who voted that way in 2016. It was always slightly overstated, particularly in the early stages. When we look at this idea of regret, it sort of grew up quickly on social media. Of course, we were just fairly new to social media in that stage, and ideas could be spread around quickly. When it really started to set in was when the politics of leaving the EU became really complicated under Theresa May, which is in about 2018, and then it dipped slightly. But it's really post-pandemic that we go back to our earlier questions, is that it became easier to see that it wasn't just the pandemic, it was leaving the EU that had depressed the economy. And it's not just about the economy. A lot of the upset that was experienced in Britain about the vote to leave was that progressive people had invested the EU with these sort of ideas that it was some sort of cosmopolitan ideal, which is partly true, but also partly not true, and partly about misunderstandings of what the EU is on the progressive side of politics, as well as misplaced fears about what it could become on the conservative side of politics. So

0: definitely exists. It can be overstated, but it's there for sure.
1: You mentioned early on, Ben, that voters are kind of divided, maybe in different ways that they were before Brexit. How have the political fault lines changed in the UK?
0: Yeah, great question. So basically, there's a progressive and conservative blocks. There used to be a two-party system where that was based on class, and basically, if you were Labour, you were working class. If you were Conservative, you were middle class and above. And that was changing slowly, but the referendum just solidified these progressive and conservative blocks, which were not like quite class-based in the same way, except the progressives would now tend to be more, you know, highly educated, better off. And the conservative side of politics has become representing, if you like, lower socioeconomic groups. And we see something similar happening in Australia and other liberal democracies. So it's not, it's a kind of a widespread phenomenon. But yes, so basically you can track people's preferences on whether they voted leave or remain. And that fundamental fracture over that issue of EU membership now conditions British politics. And the two groups not only don't speak to each other, but there's a variety of different political parties. Same as in Australia, there's a Green Party in England and Wales, which is eating away at Labour's votes. There's a radical right party in the UK, Reform, which is like One Nation, and it's eating away the Conservative Party's vote, which is just like the Liberal Party here. And we see that fragmentation of politics, but still fundamentally in the UK's sense conditioned by how people voted to leave the EU.
1: Yeah. And Ben, do you think there's any chance that Britain could one day rejoin the European Union? Is anyone talking about that, or would that just be a bridge far too far for Britain to get back involved with?
0: I think there's lots of people talking about it, and I can't see it happening anytime soon. It's, you know, sometimes in politics you need fantasy, you need to believe in things. And before the EU referendum, if you'd sort of told people that Britain would leave the EU, they wouldn't have believed you. So the Brexiteers did a good job of taking a very fringe idea, putting it right in the middle of politics and making it happen. Now there's a lot of talk, particularly in Labour circles and amongst the Greens, that Britain should rejoin. And you know, people say, well, look, the economy would be better. You know, we'd have free movement for students and young people, and there'd be all these benefits. But again, people haven't really asked the EU about this. And the EU is focused on shoring up its eastern flank from Russian aggression, supporting Ukraine, expanding into the Balkans, expanding eastwards in a process of enlargement where more countries can join the EU. And the thing that we know about those countries is most of them really want to join the EU. You wouldn't be able to say the same with a great deal of confidence about the UK even now. So you imagine from the EU's point of view, there might be some sort of economic dividends to getting Britain back in, and all sorts of other diplomatic and strategic goals could be attained, but you'd be readmitting a fundamentally unreliable partner. And imagine if Nigel Farage and his party wins a minority government in 3 years' time, that would just kill off any sense that Britain would rejoin. So I think that there is a little bit of a misunderstanding of how the EU works. The other thing is joining the EU takes at least 10 years. This is an element of fantasy, I'm afraid, on the progressive side of politics.
1: Mm. Ben, very really interesting to talk to you tonight. Thanks so much for sharing some of your expertise on this topic.
0: Thank you so much.
1: That's Ben Wellings. Ben's an Associate Professor of Politics and International Relations at Monash University. He's working on a new book called English Nationalism and British Disintegration. Thank you for your questions. Actually, a couple I didn't get to as it was time to wrap up with Ben, so apologies, Richard, that, I wasn't able to take on your question. We're going to talk pedestrian crossings shortly here on Nightlife. What is your approach to the pedestrian crossing? Do you kind of stride across as if you own the world and, you know, it's up to those cars to stop? Do you kind of wait at the edge until you're absolutely certain that everyone is going to stop? Do you think that you should wave to somebody who has stopped their car at a pedestrian crossing? I'm sure plenty of you, I've certainly had close shaves at pedestrian crossings too. They're a funny thing, aren't they? They're meant to be there to keep us all safe, but not everybody sees them. Not everyone respects them. Mind you, I think we've got a lot better than some parts of the world where it's almost impossible to get across a busy road. What's your pedestrian crossing philosophy? You might like to tell me about it on the SMS 0467 922 702, or our phone number is 1300 800 222. We're going to talk about the history of pedestrian crossing shortly, but also look at how some of them have become, well, pieces of art. There are some very, very famous crossings in the world. Abbey Road, Shibuya Crossing in Tokyo. I wonder if you can think of any others. So we'll come back for chat about pedestrian crossings in a couple of minutes' time here on Nightlife. This is called Rein Me In. It's by Sam Fender and Olivia Dean.

0: That's Sam Fender and Olivia Dean. It's called Rain Me In.
1: Hi, this is Trevor Jackson. On Breakfast Tomorrow, you'll hear local news, local weather and local stories. And of course, we'll keep you across all the big stories from around the country and the world. Breakfast, tomorrow morning from 5, 91.7 ABC Gold Coast.
0: Yes, that song, someone just said, I love that. That was Olivia Dean and Sam Fender. It's called Rain Me In. Yeah, Philippa says, if I'm going to the pedestrian crossing, I always make sure the car stops. But Philippa thinks, smile and wave. She says, I smile and wave to them. Most people look like they need a smile, so I give them one. Someone else saying, yep, I wait the North Road in Ormond. I never step out till everyone has stopped. Yeah, I just like to step out. I mean, not if I really think that there's a danger, but I kind of, if I don't think they're looking like they're slowing down, I like to step out. Give them a dirty look, look right at them so they really feel a little bit shamed and have to slow down. But look, the pedestrian crossing, it's not much protection for walkers versus cars. It is what we have. I'm sure, as I said, lots of you will have stories about that. Maybe, I wonder if there's a country you've been to where it's almost impossible to get across the road and you wish that you did have a pedestrian crossing. In some countries, it really seems that they are literally just white lines painted on the road in the forlorn hope someone might take notice of them. These white stripes, though, they've also become a blank canvas for people who have a creative spark. Some artists have filled in those spaces with poetry or pictures. So right now we're going to ponder the history and the purpose of these very familiar parts of our urban landscape with Megan Hicks. She's an independent researcher and writer. She has a particular interest in urban streetscapes. She's written about pedestrian crossings in the State Library of New South Wales magazine, Open Book. Hi, Megan. Welcome.
2: Hi, Suzanne.
0: What's your pedestrian crossing philosophy? How do you do it?
2: I have to agree with Philippa. You have to wait and make sure that a person is crossing, is stopped before you cross. You can't take it for granted that people will stop.
0: All right. So what about waving, Megan? Do you do a wave or a smile?
2: I do sometimes, yes.
0: It's just something I notice. This is when I say I like to walk through them quite assertively, is that often I will be stopped waiting for the person to walk across the pedestrian crossing and they're looking at me very nervously as if, are they going to go? Am I allowed to walk across here? And I wish sometimes they would just say, right, she stopped, I'm going. You know, I trust that she knows what she's doing, that we all agree that this pedestrian crossing is a bit of a safe space. But I guess the reality is that lots of people shoot through them, don't they? Okay, Megan, what got you interested in pedestrian crossings?
2: Oh, Suzanne, I'm a nerd who's been writing about marks on roads and footpaths for years and years now. I often write about graffiti. I call it pavement graffiti. But I'm interested in official signs as well, and I've noticed over the years how often pedestrian crossings find their way into urban photography. You know, they have a personality in photographs, and I had to ask myself, what is it about pedestrian crossings that sparks people's imaginations? I guess what finally got me writing that article was I was in the hairdressers one day and I just opened up the Vogue magazine, as you do, and there was this spread of about six pages of models parading across a set of pedestrian crossings. I guess it was in New York, and that I thought, I have to write about this.
0: So tell me a little bit about when and why they were first introduced. We presumably didn't need them in the days when we were all getting around on horses or on horse-drawn carriages.
2: Well, that's exactly right, because everybody used the road then, and people just crossed from one side to another wherever they felt like it, you know, in amongst the horses and the carts and the hand carts and so forth. But then at the beginning of the 20th century, there was the invention of the motor car, and motorists were terrible drivers. They didn't know how to handle vehicles as fast as this, and they drove fast and furiously. And the road toll was very high. Motorists kept hitting pedestrians, and they hated pedestrians for crossing the roads and impeding their speedy progress. So pedestrian crossings were introduced in cities, at intersections, because motorists were supposed to slow down at intersections anyway for crossing traffic. So pedestrians were corralled into crossing at intersections, or they were supposed to anyway. And the crossings were usually marked with a white line. And sometimes we've got photos of crossings marked out, not with paint, but with metal buttons on the road. So that's the early 20th century. Mm. So they were introduced not for the convenience of pedestrians or people on foot, but for the convenience of motorists.
0: Mm. The idea being sort of like, oh, if they have to cross the road, at least let's get them all to do it in one spot so I only have to slow down once, kind of.
2: Exactly, exactly, yeah.
0: Megan Hicks is with me. So tell us about the term jaywalking, which is, of course, when you do go and cross the road not at a proper crossing. Where did that come from?
2: It came from America. The thing is that even when pedestrian crossings were introduced, and around about 1915, pedestrians weren't impressed at all and continued to cross city streets wherever they liked. And the automobile industry in America decided that trying to educate pedestrians wasn't the way to go. It would be better to have campaigns that ridicule pedestrians who didn't comply with pedestrian crossings. And they ridicule them by calling them jaywalkers. Jay is a fairly obscure term that meant something like a silly punk country bumpkin, you know, a chattering jaybird. And a jaywalker was, well, a silly person that didn't know how to use the roads in the city. And it became a highly used term, you know, very used term, and it was taken up in Australia as well, freely used in Australia. I've found references to jaywalkers in Australian newspapers from as early as around 1917.
0: Wow, goodness me. I've got Megan Hicks here. We're just talking about a bit of the history of pedestrian crossings. We're going to get into how some of them have become quite arty and iconic in a moment. Richard in Tasmania has given us a shout. Hi, Richard.
3: Hi, good day. How are you going?
0: Well, what did you want to tell us about?
3: Mate, I just wanted to tell you how places like Vietnam, especially, I mean, I was in Ho Chi Minh, and how when you cross the street there, you don't really have pedestrian crossings per se, but you sort of step off, and as long as you walk slowly across the road, you don't stop, you don't turn around and go back and things like that, it's like you're a rock in a river, and all the traffic just goes around you, you know, like thousands of scooters, and they all go around you, you know, like and as long as you don't stop or change direction, they know what you're doing, so they can drive around you, sort of thing. It seems a lot more organized than when you get back to Australia. What I noticed the first thing back in Australia, and I'm a professional driver, was the amount of road rage over here. It's incredible. It's absolutely incredible. People don't want to stop. They don't want to, you know, they just want to get to where they're going, and that's it. You know? So.
0: Well, did it take you a while to get used to build up that confidence to just kind of step onto the road into all that busy traffic and trust that they would find a way around you?
3: I did YouTube it before we went to Vietnam because we had two young girls and my wife, and yeah, certainly you have a look at it and you go, oh my God, how are we going to do that? But and you can YouTube it and have a look, but in the end, I mean, you just do it. You just see other people doing it, so you just do it, and after you do it the first time, it's like, oh, I might turn around and go back and do it again. it really is. It's a leap of faith, you know. Yeah. But I mean, like, everybody knows what they're sort of doing, you know. As long as you don't turn around, don't run, don't do anything that out of the ordinary. Everyone knows what you're doing, sort of thing. So, yeah. Mm-hmm. But, yeah, I over here in Australia, you sort of look twice because they don't really want to stop and they don't want you on the road almost.
0: Yeah. Yeah. Richard, thank you. I know you've got to get off to work, so we'll let you go. We've got Megan Hicks with us, who's an independent researcher and writer with a

0: particular interest in the urban streetscape. I think that is true, don't you, Mika, that in Australia they are, I think drivers all find them such an inconvenience.
1: Oh, yes. So, and especially in shopping precincts where pedestrians dribble across in ones.
0: Yes. And you know, this is then compounded by the nervous pedestrian who isn't prepared to go, and then someone else goes across and kicks the whole thing off again. Yeah.
1: Yeah, that's right. Mm. That's right.
0: Now, look, let's talk about pedestrian crossings as art. What's that makes them so appealing as a canvas for artists?
1: I think you know, there's this business of a nice, we're talking zebra crossings here, you know, a nice set of little white frames. You know, they're white and smooth, and they stand out against the grey asphalt, and they've got nice rectangular frames to paint in, and people use them to write their graffiti or their slogans, or they stick their stickers there or write poems in them. And they also, you know, they also lend themselves to the imagination. They resemble other everyday objects such as ladders. I've seen, on one of the loveliest things I've ever seen was a cover on Time magazine during COVID times in 2020. And it was an artwork by an artist, a street artist called Gia, a French artist. And the picture was called Finding Hope. And it has a deserted street, like all the streets were deserted when there were all the lockdowns during COVID. But he has done a pedestrian crossing across this deserted street with a person looking through the stripes as if they're peering through the slats of a Venetian blind. It's a wonderful artwork.
0: Now, here's a lovely SMS from someone who says, my father-in-law tells the story of how he and his brother, as young people, got some white paint to paint their own pedestrian crossing in front of an affluent western suburb of Perth to assist his siblings to cross the road safely. Cars did actually stop at this homemade effort. That's wonderful. I have another texter who says, as an Australian in Norway, pedestrian crossings have been an interesting experience. Pedestrians and cyclists have almost full right of way here. When I use my Australian sense to check whether a vehicle will stop before crossing, it causes more confusion. The locals spontaneously cross the roads, literally without looking, says this correspondent. Oh, to live in that kind of country, Megan. Now, let's talk about...
1: It's hard to imagine.
0: It is. Let's talk about some famous pedestrian crossings. The first to spring to mind, I guess, would be Abbey Road. How much do the Beatles have to do with popularising pedestrian crossings for photo shoots?
1: I think the Beatles have a lot to answer for. The cover for that album was meant to be shot in Nepal, but none of the Beatles wanted to go to Nepal. It was the last album they made together. It wasn't the last one they released. It was the last one they made together, and the end of the group as a group was in sight, and. It was Paul's idea to have them, instead of going to Nepal, they went outside the EMI building and walked over the pedestrian crossing right there in Abbey Road. He drew up the design for it, and the photographer was Ian McMillan, and he took several shots, and Paul chose the one where they're all walking in step. And there's so much symbolism in that picture. I don't know. It's become so popular, and I don't know whether people. It's popular because of that symbolism. They're crossing to another life. They're crossing to a life not as a where they won't be a group anymore. You know, it's very symbolic of a change in the lives of those men.
0: Let's talk to Dale in Moonee Moonee. Hi, Dale.
2: Oh, hello. Thanks for letting me on. It's educational. I'm enjoying it. I was just thinking that attitudes haven't changed much in 100 years, and they probably do need to change, but on both sides.

0: besides, I'm a driver as well as a pedestrian. I love walking, and my philosophy is do unto others as you would have others do unto you. So if I come to a pedestrian crossing and I'm, you know, you talked about single people, you know, annoying cars, and or even if there's people have just passed and there's a few cars backed up, I'll stop and wave the cars through. They're always appreciated. I lose, 20 seconds or something. Mm. It doesn't take very much. But I see pedestrians just sort of, even in front of buses, I'm Moonee, so I walk around Hornsby, and there's a couple of pedestrian crossings there near the station, and even the buses have to wait for pedestrians. And I'm just thinking, why don't we just be polite to each other? And it goes the same way. I'm a driver. If someone does that to me, I feel elated.
1: So you reckon sometimes the pedestrians should just go, "I'll go on car, you go first, and then I'll go across."
0: I think so, just to keep the place moving. You know, yeah. It seems a bit selfish to me on both sides. And driving is the last bastion for me. I think that Australian drivers are terrible, and but. Having said that, I prefer our system to the Vietnamese system.
1: Hey, thanks, Dale. Nice to hear from you. There's Dale. He gives something back to the car drivers when he's a pedestrian. Jen says, "I was booked for jaywalking in Kansas City by a cop on a motorbike. Bit of a cowboy. When my husband said, 'Are you kidding?' he tapped the holster at his side in a show of authority and then fined me $80, says Jen. What? Now, Megan, we don't have too much time. Maybe you could quickly tell us about Shibuya Crossing in Japan.
2: Oh, Shibuya Crossing, it's a scramble crossing. We have scramble crossings in Australia where, you know, when the lights change, people can walk in any direction, you know, and including diagonally. But the thing about Shibuya Crossing is it's so huge. It has about 500,000 pedestrians crossing it each day. And there are viewing spots where you can look down and watch the crossing because it's like a stage. It's this show going on 24/7. And the background, the people in the background are those people who need to cross there, you know, because they have business in the city. And the main show is the people who are there to be on the crossing, I think.
1: Yeah.
2: They dress up, they perform, they take selfies, they bring their own camera crews, and all this has to be done in the few seconds.
1: While it's going. Yeah, Megan, I wish we could talk a bit longer, but I'm afraid the news is almost here. Thank you so much for chatting pedestrian crossings with us tonight. It's Megan Hicks. Megan's an independent researcher and writer with a particular interest in the urban streetscape. So thanks for your calls and texts on that too.
3: Good evening, Tim Wharton with ABC News. Iran's foreign minister says any challenge to the control of the Strait of Hormuz will increase tensions following strikes between the US and Iran that's put their ceasefire under growing strain. The BBC's John Donison has more.
4: Less than 2 weeks since the ceasefire deal was announced, there appears to be a real risk of it collapsing. For a second night running, the US military bombed Iran, hitting, it said, 10 military targets in and around the Strait of Hormuz. Tehran said it responded with ballistic missile strikes on US bases in Bahrain and Kuwait. Vessels in the Strait of Hormuz continue to be targeted by Iranian drones, and the vital shipping lane through which 20% of the world's oil passes has not reopened in any significant way since the deal was announced.
3: The federal opposition is calling on the government to close Iran's embassy in Australia, describing the country's presence as a potential source of terrorism. The government expelled Iran's ambassador in August last year after receiving intelligence that Tehran directed anti-Semitic attacks in Sydney and Melbourne. It's also officially designated Iran's Islamic Revolutionary Guard Corps as a state sponsor of terrorism. Opposition frontbencher Julian Lisa has told Sky host Kieran Gilbert further action must be taken.
5: I think we have to ask ourselves why the embassy is open here anymore, given that it is a potential source of terrorism against our own people.
6: So you want them to shut it?
5: I'd like to see the embassy shut outright, yes.
3: The Federal Communications Minister says Australia's teen social media ban will look untidy for its first few years as she announces new penalties.

0: is for tech giants. The government is seeking to double penalties to $99 million for tech companies that breach the ban while bolstering the eSafety Commissioner's powers. The move comes amid research suggesting most children are finding ways to bypass the ban, which came into effect in December last year. Asked if the ban had been a failure, Annika Wells says it was always going to take time to get it right.
1: I have always said that I think this would look untidy, as modern parenting does, on the way through. And I've always said that my expectation is that the first 3 years of this will look untidy.
0: An 11-year-old boy has been

0: The two earthquakes hit a minute apart on Wednesday night and have so far killed more than 1,400 people, with thousands more still missing. Search efforts are continuing, with rescuers reportedly pulling people out with their bare hands. This man's daughter is still missing, though.
1: We've been working as hard as we can for 4 days straight, but we haven't been able to accomplish much because there's so much debris. They offered to provide cranes to help us clear all this away, but we were deceived. We have to make the most of the daylight, because once night falls, you can't see a thing here. Every second counts.
0: French authorities say 11 people have died after a civilian aircraft crashed in the town of Tomblaine in northeastern France. Local officials say 5 students, 5 instructors and a pilot were on board the plane, which belonged to a parachutist school. Police are urging the public to avoid the area around the airport. Saudi Arabian state media say a helicopter belonging to Saudi oil giant Aramco has crashed in Ras Tanura, killing 14 people. Aramco had resumed crude oil loadings on Friday at its Ras Tanura terminal in the Gulf after they were halted for nearly 4 months. State media added that the cause of the crash is still unknown. Sport now, and in AFL, Fremantle has extended its winning streak to 14 matches thanks to a 51-point victory over the Gold Coast Suns in Perth. The Suns equaled their lowest ever goal tally, going down 3-11-29 to 11-14-80. The Dockers are now 2 games clear at the top of the ladder, but key forward Josh Tracy doesn't want to see players rested.
2: I don't think we want to be a club that does that sort of stuff. I feel like we've got a professional environment that allows guys to be up and feeling good every week.
0: North Melbourne has moved up to 9th spot on the ladder with a 14-point victory over Essendon at Docklands. It was the Kangaroos' 8th win this season, while the Bombers remain at the bottom with just 4 victories. And in rugby league, New South Wales has made a host of changes under new coach Laurie Daly, with for Game 3 of State of Origin in Brisbane next week. Dolphins back Jack Bostock will make his Origin debut and will be joined by Stephen Crichton, Bradman Best, Liam Martin, Hamole Olakau'atu and Blake Brayley as the new faces in the Blues side. 5 players have been dropped, with Brian To'o, Victor Radley, Tony Staggs, Api Korosau and Dylan Lucas not named in the side.
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4: For the Gold Coast, heading into Monday, partly cloudy with the high chance of showers, most likely in the late morning and afternoon, expecting a minimum of 12 overnight and a maximum of 21 degrees during the day. The outlook shows sunnier conditions are expected by Wednesday. 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
2: Welcome to the second hour of Nightlife on this Sunday night. Still to come, well, our history quiz tonight. With the World Cup on, every question has to do with one of the countries that has been in the group stages of the World Cup. We will have, what else have we got for you? Big country, small world. Later this hour, we will be crossing to Venezuela and having a yarn with Clinton Porteous, an Australian journalist based in South America, who will talk to us a bit about, well, the earthquake that hit Venezuela this week and Colombia's new president. A few more of your SMSs coming in to just talking about pedestrian crossings that we were talking about before the news. For example, Joe in Ballarat says that in Egypt, tourist police help tourists to cross the road because it's so difficult. Someone else is agreeing with our caller. Was it Glenn who was just saying that, yeah, he likes to actually let some of the cars go through because there are so many pedestrians that sometimes the cars end up backed up for ages waiting for them all to go by. And someone's saying, well, yeah, Melbourne Airport's a mess. Why do they bring the pedestrians from the car park right across at the same level of the drop-off? Yeah. All right, lots of people have their own pedestrian crossing stories, that is for sure. This week in history, we're going to talk to Baco in a moment.
3: It's one small step for man.
4: There is no planet B.
5: I stand here today humbled. You-

0: turn if you want to.
1: I will not be lectured about sexism.
2: The winner is Cindy.
3: This week in history.
4: Well, in this week in history, we're going back to one of the earliest attempts to stamp out a nasty habit while at the same time boosting the fortunes of one of the new American colonies. King James I of England, also known as King James VI of Scotland, ruled England in the early 1600s. Among his eccentricities was his distaste for tobacco. Tobacco had been introduced to the UK in the mid to late 1500s, and by the time James I was in power, it had been well and truly taken up by the elite. Well, he had denounced it as a filthy habit. He had taxed imports to the hilt. And on the 29th of June, 1620, he banned ever-growing the crop in the United Kingdom. That was something that also had the effect of boosting the economy of Virginia, where tobacco was grown. Well, to tell us more about his efforts and to tell us about the spread of tobacco in the UK at the time, I've got Dr. Lauren working here. She's a professor in the Department of English and Literature at the University of York, specialising in this period of history. Her new book is called A Golden World, How the Americas Transformed Renaissance England. Hi, Lauren. Welcome to Nightlife.
5: Hi, Suzanne. Pleasure to be here.
4: Now, look, if we go back to the early 17th century when James I did become king, how popular was smoking by that time?
5: It's already pretty pervasive. So from the mid-16th century, the voyages of privateers such as John Hawkins and his son Richard Hawkins to the Caribbean mean that English sailors return and they have adopted the custom or at least kind of encountered it. But I would say it's really in the 1580s when the English first attempt to colonize North America in earnest, starting with Roanoke off the coast of North Carolina, that accounts really mention the English learning to smoke directly from Algonquins in the region. And this is really around the time when the elite seem to pick it up as well. So one traveler who spends time in Roanoke is Thomas Harriot. He's a polymath. He is in the employ of Sir Walter Raleigh. And he comes back and says, you know, this drug that Algonquins have and make use of is the most amazing thing. I smoke it. Everyone should as well. And so he's kind of credited with really coming in, bringing it into elite circles. Smoking is still quite expensive at this time. So as you mentioned, it really starts to gain popularity and become more widespread after the tobacco trade starts to take off in the Chesapeake in the 1610s and 20s. And surviving clay pipes offer us clues about this. So at the beginning of the reign of James I, pipe bowls are really small because tobacco is really expensive. And as tobacco becomes more widely available, tobacco bowls get bigger and bigger as the century progresses.
4: Right. So the Spanish and Portuguese sailors may have picked it up, Lauren, around the same time. So it was kind of creeping its way, was it, through the maritime nations because of the contact that those sailors were having with the Americas?
5: Yes. Yeah. And I think the important thing to note is that tobacco, you know, is new to Europeans, but of course it's been used and cultivated across the Americas by all kinds of indigenous groups for millennia at this point, for kind of healing and purification ceremonies, for spiritual and diplomatic purposes. And so Europeans smoke different strains of tobacco and in really regionally specific ways, depending on where they travel to. And that's why the English smoke pipes in England and why we find clay pipes surviving in colonial sites, as well as in London and across the UK at this from this time, is because they're not learning to smoke the cigar-like rolls that are known as pudding rolls, which is widespread in the Spanish Americas, because they're not learning from Arawaks or Tupi so much as Algonquins in North America.
4: Aha, okay. So that's how the pipe ends up there. Now, once it got to the UK, I mean, you've got something here that had been used by Native Americans. How was that kind of transformed to a luxury item that ended up being reserved for England's rich?
5: Well, the English love smoking, but they're also wary that tobacco is, as they call it, a

0: pagan plant. And if their whole justification for colonization is supposedly to kind of bring civility and refinement to the Americas, then it definitely looks bad for them to then indulge in a practice that they understand to be closely related to indigenous customs and belief systems. And so, although lots of different social classes smoke tobacco, the wealthy, I think because of that ideology of colonialism that they're developing in spheres of power, really make a special effort to try to find ways of separating their customs from those of native peoples. So they put their tobacco in really expensive tobacco boxes that could be made out of silver or out of ivory, so really costly materials. These are often engraved, and they're not engraved with imagery from the Americas, as we might expect, but they're usually engraved with heraldic devices, with the face of Stuart monarchs. There's a couple surviving examples at the V&A in London of Charles I's face engraved on a silver tobacco box. So smoking is kind of aesthetically repackaged. And even the pipes are different. So the English really, in both London and the colonies, insist on smoking these white clay pipes that are manufactured in England. There's a whole kind of pipe makers of Westminster monopoly that forms. And so archaeological evidence in the Chesapeake suggests that colonists smoke London-made tobacco pipes, even when they're far from the metropolitan center. So they're so committed to cultural separation that even when adopting an indigenous practice, they bring their own materials with them. They don't want to smoke the terracotta pipes in the way that Algonquins smoke them.
1: Oh, goodness me. It's just kind of foolish, isn't it? So the way that the tobacco is packed into the pipes, and I mean, I don't know too much about the way that it's all made and how it's different from cigarettes today, but was the nicotine in there? I mean, was it an addictive product as soon as it started spreading in Europe?
0: Yes, and it was a lot more potent than it is now. So I think the estimate, I don't know how scholars have got to this, but I think the estimate is that it was something like 7 times stronger than it is now.
1: Wow. So do we know why King James I developed a distaste for it?
0: No. I mean, his aversion, I think, seems so personal and so visceral. He tries to give us all these logical reasons for why smoking is bad. But you really get a sense that he just had a strong physical reaction to it. And we see this in the written record, where throughout his life, even towards the end of his life, he's complaining about tobacco. He just puts in a sneaky little reference to how annoying or bad tobacco is in all kinds of writing. And when James visits the University of Cambridge in 1624, just before his death the next year, university tutors are frantically running around reminding students that they're not allowed to smoke anywhere near the king because this could, you know, cause a whole diplomatic disaster. So the records say that any who presume to take any tobacco near any place where His Majesty is face being expelled.
1: Wow. Okay. He was serious. I've got Dr. Lauren Working here, professor in the Department of English and Literature at the University of York. She's the author of The Making of an Imperial Polity and her new book, A Golden World, How the Americas Transformed Renaissance England. So King James puts out something called a counterblast to tobacco in 1604. What was that?
0: Okay. So this is so interesting that this is the first treatise that he publishes when he becomes King of England. So when you kind of imagine on the grand scale of things, you know, you're arriving into a new realm, it's time for you to make a great declaration of, you know, your sense of authority, your beliefs that you're going to kind of bring to your kingship. And he publishes this complaint against tobacco smoking. There's a lot of debates in this moment around the harms and the benefits of tobacco taking. And I say tobacco taking because often the advice is that smoking is what's bad for you, the dangers of breathing smoke into the lungs. But medical professionals often suggest different ways of consuming tobacco. So drinking tobacco, steeping it into a kind of infusion, crushing the leaves and making salves or oils to apply to bruises.

0: blisters on the skin. But there are also those who insist that tobacco has really adverse long-term effects. One physician wrote that tobacco infects the brain and the liver, as appears in our anatomies when bodies are opened, showing kidneys and hearts quite wasted. And James is concerned with the physical harms of tobacco in his treatise, but he also talks a lot about how those bodily effects might map onto the body politic. So there's a lot of discourse at this time that sees the human body as a little microcosm for, you know, almost a little stand-in, a little case study for understanding the stability of the state. And so when he's talking about the need to have a healthy body, he's saying that because he's using one of his favorite metaphors of himself as a physician to his people to talk about why the nation needs to be purged of this dangerous pastime.
1: So, I mean, did people listen to the king to the extent that they went, oh, well, okay, I'm not going to smoke tobacco then? What did everyone make of it?
0: He really puts his foot in it. Because he writes this whole treatise that emphatically tells subjects not to smoke, and no one listens to him. And obviously this kind of could lead to potentially kind of subversive questions about, well, if the king can't even, you know, make a person stop smoking, how obedient are they really to the monarch?
1: So if other people are actually full of praise for tobacco, including some poets, so how did people write about it?
0: Yeah, so I love this area of that crossover between tobacco and poetry, because we really do kind of see a new subgenre of poetry entering into Renaissance literature, because suddenly there's this profusion of writing about tobacco that's never been there before. And for poets, tobacco's intoxicating powers are mystical, they're desirable. There's a sense that literary inspiration might come from intoxication. And so they're a little less concerned with the morality of smoking or the health of it. One early example is a poem written in 1602 by a poet named John Beaumont. And he's part of the fashionable Inns of Court in London, which is a bit like a university or a finishing school. It's where a lot of writers congregate during this time. He's only 18 years old, and he basically writes this mock heroic epic that rescripts Ovid's Metamorphoses, so all these kind of classical tales of transformation, to describe the heady power of the nymph tobacco. And so the poem imagines how this tobacco nymph civilizes those who smoke her. And so in doing so, he's really elevating the London gentleman who smokes tobacco. And in succumbing to what he calls thou great god of Indian melody, Beaumont celebrates this American plant as a fitting intoxicant for witty gentlemen in London who are looking to flex their literary muscles at drinking parties or in private clubs. So there's a kind of sociability that's growing around the literature of smoking at this time. There's sometimes lines in the poetry that say things like, take up these lines, tobacco-like, into thy brain. And so you get a sense that maybe gentlemen are taking puffs of smoke and enjoying tobacco while they're reciting this poetry to them.
1: Oh my goodness. They all think they're being very arty, don't they?
0: Yes, exactly. There's something quite like avant-garde about some of the way that they write about poetry at this time. That's quite subversive, I think, and plays into that idea of, kind of pushing back against James's more moralistic tone.
1: Yeah. Now, someone says, is it true that tobacco was also combined with opium and other botanicals?
0: Occasionally, yes. Yeah, we know that tinctures of kind of poppies from which opium is made was available by apothecaries in London, and that tobacco is sold in apothecary shops alongside all kinds of other goods that might be mixed in with tobacco. So opium was certainly an option, even just things like flowers, sassafras from the Americas. There's even recipes for grinding pearls and mixing them in recipes with tobacco leaves. And

0: And ambergris as well. Ambergris is a kind of fastener for odor that's often used in perfumes and which is made out of whale secretion. So all kinds of things might be mixed with tobacco.
1: Now, someone's also wondering, did Elizabeth I try tobacco when it came to the English court?
0: That is a very good question, and I wish I could give a marvelous example from the written record of her definitely trying tobacco. There isn't any evidence of this. Now, we know that she accepted gifts from privateers such as Francis Drake, who came back to court after traveling to the West Indies. He offered her a gift of a tiara made of emeralds that he had found in South America, for example. Whether or not tobacco was among those gifts, you know, it seems likely, but we don't have any hard historical evidence.
1: You're on Nightlife on ABC Radio. Dr. Lauren Working is with us, a professor in the Department of English and Literature at the University of York. So something else that James did, he wrote his treatise, no one really cared, but he very much hated it. But he also put a massive tax on imports of tobacco, which were all coming over from the Americas. Did that have any impact on the numbers of people who were smoking tobacco?
0: Probably not much. I think subjects just got a bit sneakier in how they obtained their tobacco. So merchants would try to fudge numbers when they arrived at port so that they wouldn't have to declare kind of everything they were bringing with them. Smuggling was a big issue. And people started to experiment with growing tobacco in their gardens. Lots of those who did often acknowledge that imported tobacco was a stronger and better quality because the climate in England is not particularly conducive to growing that heady tobacco that the gentlemen are so desirous to get. But I think there's an estimated 60% of tobacco consumed in England is sold illegally to evade James's taxes in those early years of the 17th century.
1: So that doesn't sound unlike what's going on in Australia at the moment with the illegal tobacco market really kicking off because of the government taxes. Yeah. So how did things change then once colonist John Rolfe became the first settler to successfully grow tobacco crops in Virginia?
0: Yeah, this is big. This changes a lot. So James comes to admit as time goes on, and this is largely because of the efforts of planters like John Rolfe, that Virginia and Bermuda really need some kind of crop to keep kind of investors interested and money coming in. And it is John Rolfe's experimentation with tobacco that makes tobacco that lucrative crop. So he actually, and this is amazing, but Jamestown, the archaeological site in Jamestown, has a surviving tobacco seed. You can imagine how small this is. I mean, it's the size of a pinprick. A tiny, tiny tobacco seed that survives from this period, that may be one of the tobacco seeds that John Rolfe, who's shipwrecked in Bermuda at one point, and he brings tobacco with him from the Caribbean, possibly gained through trade with Spain. He brings it with him to the Chesapeake, and he tries to grow this strain of tobacco that is a bit sweeter than tobacco that the English have been trying to grow in Virginia up until that point. And this tobacco becomes very popular. And highly regarded in London. And so this really becomes the strain of tobacco that the English then tried to cultivate. I think the important thing to remember is that Rolfe and other colonists are always learning from Algonquins the whole time. And often this means Algonquin women. So Powhatan women have knowledge of plants and how best to grow and cultivate them, as do the Quiacros. And that's the Algonquin word for a shaman or a healer in Algonquin society. They are those who cultivate tobacco. And the Mattapani oral history of this early colonial period discusses how John Rolfe partly considers marrying Matoaka, also known as Pocahontas, because he wants to become incorporated as kin within Algonquin kinship networks so that he can gain that.

0: that cultivation knowledge around tobacco. And so I think remembering the kind of Algonquin presence that comes with and, you know, alongside and in tandem with the English experiments with tobacco is really important.
1: So what was the point at which James I tried to ban tobacco growing or did in the UK in 1620? Was there a push to really start growing the crop seriously there?
0: Yes, that's exactly the reason. So around 1619 and 1620, James decides that he's going to support a ban of tobacco growing in England. So all those people growing tobacco in those in their gardens need to stop. Of course, the question arises whether or not they fully do. But it does signal a really important kind of political shift. Where, you know, James begins his reign by spiking tobacco duties up by 4,000%. And yet at the end of his reign, he's agreed to ban domestic tobacco growing because he wants to help bolster the fortunes of the Virginia Company. In the early 1620s, tensions are really escalating with Spain. And there's a very pro-Protestant gentry faction of the Virginia Company and of Parliament who truly believe that Catholic supremacy in the Atlantic is one of the greatest challenges that England faces. And so they really start to pitch to the king this idea that tobacco is a necessary evil, a plant that's going to help grow the colony and grow English presence in North America. Because we need to remember, this is before the English colonize what we now call Massachusetts and parts of New England. So there is a fear that if Virginia doesn't succeed, the English have no real stronghold on the North American continent. And so, you know, it is a kind of irony, perhaps, of James's reign that he begins with this vehement dislike of tobacco and by the end is kind of forced to accept that if he wants to really frame himself as an imperial monarch, he needs an empire, right? He needs colonial holdings, and that tobacco is going to be the way that the future of Virginia is actually secured.
1: So how important were those tobacco crops then for securing the future of Virginia? I mean, did they do the job?
0: Yes. Yes. The short answer is yes. The tobacco really escalates in those 10, 20 years after John Rolfe experiments with different strains of tobacco. 1619 is the year that the first Africans are noted to arrive in Virginia. Bermuda is important to the story as well. So it's even earlier in Bermuda, it's 1616 that the first recorded Africans arrive, and they're specifically noted as coming because of their expertise in tobacco growing as well. And so very rapidly, there is a growth of tobacco plantations across the Chesapeake as more and more people from England consider coming to the Chesapeake and kind of establishing their own plantations and making money off of that. And Jamestown becomes a kind of tobacco boom town really quickly. And so that rapid escalation of tobacco production, the sudden need for more and more cheap labor, which is going to come from indentured servitude, as well as a reliance on enslaved labor, really starts to kind of snowball after that.
1: Wow. So this is a really significant moment there. Would the English climate have allowed tobacco crops to be produced at a rate and quality that would have really stymied Virginia's progress in this area, do you think?
0: I don't think so. I think the ban on tobacco is a strong political statement because it shows the Crown's willingness to support the Virginia Company. And indeed, by 1624, James actually dissolves the company and just declares himself the kind of, you know, that Virginia is a crown colony now. So I think the politics of kind of empire making, the decision on the part of the king to bring Virginia into his fold is kind of more important than the question of whether or not tobacco would have been a serious threat.

0: to the colonies. Mm.
1: Did he die, though, still, you know, raging against tobacco? Did he still hate the stuff?
0: I think so. I mean, I love this idea of him just kind of on his deathbed still making a barb about it somewhere. But he probably did, because the quote about the students at Cambridge not being allowed to smoke came from 1624, so just the year before he died. And there's also evidence of him going to hear sermons at St. Paul's Cathedral and ordering that any tobacco houses that were in the way of his journey from the royal court to the cathedral should be torn down and completely removed of any associations with tobacco. So I think this is something that he really clung onto his entire life. Drinking was another, you know, it's completely other issue for him, but tobacco really never warmed to it.
1: He felt about tobacco the way he did about demons, because he wrote a great big book about demons too, didn't he? And how much he hated those. An interesting man, but really one of the first anti-tobacco campaigners in a way. Even though he cynically, of course.
0: You could question his motives, but he wasn't wrong about some of his concerns about health.
1: Yeah. Well, one of my texters says he was a man before his time. Lauren, thanks so much for joining us on Nightlife to talk to us a bit about the role that tobacco played in the politics of this period and the way that James VI of Scotland, first of England, thought about it.
0: Anytime. Thank you, Suzanne.
1: That is Dr. Lauren Working. Lauren's a professor in the Department of English and Literature at the University of York. Her new book is A Golden World, How the Americas Transformed Renaissance England.
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1: Now, a couple of you texted in while we were talking to Lauren, just saying that there is a piece of comedy which is featuring Bob Newhart with Walter Raleigh explaining what tobacco is to UK politicians. And a couple of you said it's really worth playing. So Lockie has dug it out for us. Let's have a listen.
4: Hello, who's calling? Sir Walter Raleigh from the colonies. Yeah, put him on, will you? Harry, pick up your extension, will you? It's Nutty Walt again. Hi, Walt, baby. Good hearing your voice. Things are fine here, Walt. The boatload of turkeys you sent us over here last November, they're still here, Walt. Yeah, they're walking all over London. See, that isn't a holiday over here, Walt. Just in America. Yeah. You got another winner for us, Walt, have you? Tobacco. What's tobacco, Walt? A leaf. You've got 80 tons of it. You bought 80 tons of leaves, Walt? Oh, you're beautiful, Walt. I don't know if you noticed last time. We have plenty of leaves over here in England. See, come fall, we're up to... It's a special kind of leaf. It's some kind of food, is it, Walt? No, not exactly. What do you do with the leaves, Walt? Lots of different things. Are you saying snuff, Walt? And what's snuff? You take a pinch of tobacco and you stick it up your nose and it makes you sneeze. I imagine it would, Walt, yeah. Goes over very big there, does it? Yeah, goldenrod seems to do it over here, Walt. Tobacco has other uses. You can chew it or stuff it in a pipe. Or you can shred the leaves, put it in a little piece of paper, roll it up. You don't have to tell me, Walt. You stick it in your ear, right? Between your lips. Okay, Walt. And then what do you do with it?

0: to it, Bob.
1: Eric, you want to get on the intercom? I don't want the boys to miss this.
0: You spilled your coffee. What's coffee, Walt? It's a drink you make out of beans. You roast them, and then you pour them in a cup. You drink it in the morning while you smoke your cigarette. I'm still here, Walt. Look, Walt, I'll tell you what you do. Put some of those on the boat. Yeah. If you can hook them with a burning leaf, I'm sure they'll go for the bean. I'm with you, Walt. Do me one favor, Walt. Don't call me anymore.
2: That's a Bob Newhart skit. He was, yes, pretending to be in England, taking a phone call from Sir Walter Raleigh, who was explaining tobacco and coffee to the English, who knew nothing about either at the time. It's Nightlife on ABC Radio. Suzanne Hill with you on this Sunday night. Here are the Triffids for you.

0: Selena Green is here with this week's instalment of Big Country Small World. She is the rural lead for South Australia and Broken Hill, based in Mount Gambier. Hey, Selena, welcome back.
1: Hello, thank you so much for having me back.
0: Look, I know the bird flu is a big issue that is causing a lot of concern in parts of Australia where birds that have been diagnosed with bird flu have been found already. I know there's been a lot of news around that. We covered it to some extent on Friday night. We will leave that for tonight, but just acknowledging, Selena, that it is something very much on people's minds in the rural sector.
1: Yeah, absolutely.
0: We are going to talk, though, about a herbicide, paraquat. I think you can correct me if the pronunciation's incorrect.
1: No, you got it absolutely right there.
0: Yeah, tell us all about paraquat, what its history is and why it's been in the news this week.
1: Yeah, so this is another, I guess, big issue for the ag sector that's come up this week here in Australia, because it has been such a long time that this has been a discussion. So essentially paraquat and its related chemical diquat, these have been on the radar of the Australian Chemical Regulator for some time. So essentially these are a fast-acting herbicide that a lot of farmers use as a fast-acting weed killer. It is very widely and has for a long time been very widely used in horticulture. It's widely used in the grains industry, for cotton, for sugarcane, for so many industries as well. There have been, though, queries and questions and concerns swirling for many, many years around its potential links to Parkinson's disease. And in fact, it has been banned for use in almost 70 countries and has been for some time. Here in Australia, it's been under review by the Australian Pesticides Veterinary Medicine Authority, the APVMA, for going back into the 90s, I think it has. So this has been a long, long time of reviewing whether it would be allowed to continue to be used here in Australia, or if there would be tighter restrictions on its use. They've reviewed hundreds of scientific papers and submissions from all around the country, people in opposition and support of its continued use. And earlier this week, they finally came back with a decision.
0: And what was that decision, Selena?
1: The decision is that farmers can continue to have access to paraquat, so they will still be able to use it, but they will be allowed to use it under stricter restrictions. So there have been some restrictions to its use, essentially to reduce exposure risk to people handling it, so farm workers and birds and mammals. So it will be allowed to be used under lower application rates, and there will be changes around the way it is used. For example, the chemicals will no longer be able to be used with backpack sprayers. Enclosed mixing and loading systems will be required for ongoing uses as well. So it is a big paper. There's a lot of details in it that I think a lot of farmers and agronomists are still quite wrapping their head around exactly the changes they will have to implement. But the big news for them is that they will still have access to this going forward.
0: So, Selena, how important is this particular herbicide for farmers? Because I guess you wouldn't use something that had potential links to Parkinson's disease unless it did a job that another chemical couldn't do. Is this seen as really vital?
1: It is. And a lot of farmers that you'll speak to will say, you know, it is essential. It is the best tool that they have to knock down weeds, and that there's not really anything as an alternative that is as effective or as easy to use. So they're saying, you know, if without it, they would maybe have to go back to some of the older farming practices that are more detrimental to the soil, go back to tillage and those sorts of things without the use of these. They are a little concerned about some of the changes that have been implemented. They're a little bit worried that with the reduced rates, one farmer described it to me as taking antibiotics at half rate. So, and we know with human antibiotics, if you don't take the full amount, you increase the risk of antibiotic resistance. So they are worried that, you know, this could build up resistance and make these chemicals less effective in the long run. So they're, you know, that is something that they are very concerned about.
0: Selena, could you tell us what kinds of crops might paraquat be used on? Are there specific types of crops, or is it kind of anything in the agricultural sector?
1: It's pretty widely used. So, you know, grain crops, a lot of the horticulture sector uses it as well. And like I mentioned before, cotton, sugarcane, it is a very widely used herbicide. So a lot of industries would be utilising it for sure.
0: So there is another side. Some farmers, if you've said, are saying, well, come on, if you give us only this kind of access, we're going to only be able to do a half job. There are people on this side, particularly I think Australia's peak body for Parkinson's disease, saying, hang on, this shouldn't be allowed to continue being used at all.
1: Yeah, Parkinson's Australia, a lot of neurologists and people in that field gave evidence and submissions to this. And I should say not all farmers. There are, you know, even farmers out there who are even those who use it, some of them are in support of it being banned, and were perhaps quite surprised that it hasn't been. The regulator said it found that the weight of evidence does not show that paraquat exposure through approved use increases the risk of developing Parkinson's disease. That's the decision they came back with. But Parkinson's Australia and those who made submissions asking for it to be banned, they feel that it's the wrong decision. They feel that it doesn't align with the weight of evidence, and they still want it to be banned, and they have indicated that this won't be the end of it for them, that they will continue to push for it to be banned like it has in other countries.
0: Well, it sounds like if there's been discussion about this since the 1990s, it's still a discussion that's about to end now at this particular point. Now, you mentioned farmers could go back to tillage, which they're saying would not be as good for the soil. Are there any other options farmers do have to combat weeds if they say, well, either this is no longer going to be effective, or I'm a bit too worried about using it, I'm going to make my own decision not to use it?
1: Yeah, we have spoken to some people involved in research into looking at alternatives, and that's sort of been an ongoing process. So it's just about, there will be other options, but whether they are as effective or as easy to use, that is the concern, and they're not quite there yet.
0: Selena Green is here. Probably won't be the last time we have a discussion about this, Selena.
1: I doubt it.
0: Selena's rural lead for South Australia and Broken Hill, based in Mount Gambier. Now, some good news for Kangaroo Island. It has been declared feral pig free 2 years after the last feral pig was seen. Tell us more.
1: Yeah, so this has been celebrated globally as a pretty significant achievement. It's like the largest island to ever eradicate feral pigs completely. And you think, well, how did feral pigs get on Kangaroo Island in the first place? Well, it turns out about 220 years ago, a French explorer thought it might be a bit of fun to have some pigs to hunt on the island.
0: Oh, Nicolas Baudin. Yes. Blame it all on Nicolas Baudin.
1: Yeah. And I think we have many examples in Australian history where I'd like to shoot at that, let's set some free example, didn't really work out too well. And so feral pigs went crazy on Kangaroo Island, just wreaking havoc. At some point, there was about 10,000 of them estimated loose, and they were causing about $1 million damage every year to paddocks, to crops, to the environment, and just, you know, driving the locals up the wall. So it's something that good that has come out of a very, very bad situation. If we cast our minds back to 2019, 2020, and there was the devastating bushfire that burnt across Kangaroo Island, and, you know, a lot was lost. But something that was burnt in that fire was a lot of the feral pig population. And for those that remained, a lot of their cover and the environment that they would hide in also got burnt. So authorities went, this is something we can work with. This is a rare opportunity that we have to maybe get rid of the rest of them. So they started the Kangaroo Island Feral Pig Eradication Program. That's been going ever since. Almost 900 feral pigs were taken out of the environment. So there was a few ways of

0: of doing that. There was aerial culling and on the ground culling as well. They had CCTV cameras out to try and track them down. And it's been, as I said earlier, a few years since the last ones were taken out. None have been spotted since. So it has been officially ticked off on the box that Kangaroo Island is feral pig free.
1: Well, this is most excellent news. And so, Selena, does that, I mean, were the feral pigs, I mean, they were wreaking havoc, you said, costing $1 million. Were they impinging on other native species, perhaps, which will now have some more breathing room?
0: Yeah, well, you've got to think so, because if they're in there, they're trampling the environment. I think any invasive species, big or small, it is damaging the environment. They're in there trampling, they're causing erosion, they're causing a mess, they're, you know, polluting the environment, and they're trampling the environment as well. So without them there, polluting the waterways and trampling that native vegetation, it is going to make it a healthier environment for those native species to come back. And there's lots of wonderful examples on Kangaroo Island of native species coming back. So, you know, this is such a good news story for that island, even though it came out of not a great situation with those fires.
1: Well, it is nice to see at least one silver lining from the terrible fires. And the few pig farmers who are still on the island, they better not let those pigs escape, right?
0: Do not let those pigs escape. There is big, big, big fines. No one wants to see one loose now that they've put all of this effort into trapping all of the wild ones.
1: Well, you'd be the new Nicholas Baudin if you did that.
0: I think you'd be put on a boat and pushed out to sea.
1: In fact, I saw Selena that actually when he came there and brought his pigs in, he actually called the place Hog Bay, now known as Penashore on Kangaroo Island. But yeah. Even named it for his ruddy pigs, didn't he? All right, well,
0: let's hope we can, you know, use this as I mean, it is isolated, so it gives it that benefit, but it would be great if we could say, you know, replicate this story for other introduced species around the country.
1: Yeah, well, good news to bad rubbish, I say, Selena. Selena Green is here, rural lead for South Australia and Broken Hill, based in Mount Gambier. Now, this is quite an interesting one. So there are concerns that Russian timber is undercutting Australian products by being imported here much more cheaply than Australian timber is provided for. But the irony is Russian products are meant to have a great big tariff on them since the Ukrainian war started. So how is this Russian timber getting here?
0: Through perhaps some slightly dodgy channels, I think is one way to describe it. So the Australian Forest Products Association, which represents the timber industry, they believe that Russian timber is coming into Australia by being rerouted through third countries to avoid tariffs. So there has been a 35% tariff on all Russian goods, including timber, in place since Russia invaded Ukraine. So that was what, back in April 2022. But now that they believe that around, 100,000 cubic metres of this timber is coming into the country every year, being rerouted through countries like China and Lithuania first. So coming into the country, effectively avoiding that 35% tariff. The concern is that it is, well, where does, you know, is that funding a war? But also there's questions around what does that mean for the local industry here in Australia if there's that cheaper imports coming in and undercutting the Australian industry. It makes it harder for us to compete.
1: So, Selena, why can't we figure out at the border, oh, you've got some Russian timber in here, sorry, you know, you're not allowed in?
0: I think it's maybe a little bit harder, I don't know. When the other products come in, you know, you've got a country of origin labelling on it, there's strict rules around imports, but with timber it's just, it's a little bit harder to prove where it came from and how it came here. But there is a global project underway to try and build a genetic database to actually track and test timber. So, you know, looking at actually doing genetic testing of the timber as it comes into the country to sort of prove where it comes from. And that is something that a lot of advocates are sort of agitating for, saying, well, you know, we need to know what's coming into the country and where it's coming from. How can we certify how it's arriving here? And, you know, things around illegal logging, is it coming from locations where it's been illegally logged and coming in saying, well, this is a genuinely logged product, but, testing might prove that that's otherwise.
1: And Selena, what impact is this having on the local timber industry?
0: Well,

0: they're saying, well, we've got timber here, we've got mills, we've got jobs that are at risk. You know, we have, I'm speaking to you in the southeast of South Australia, Western Victoria has a huge plantation timber industry. So, you know, it's a renewable resource. These trees are planted for the purpose of structural timber. They're cut down and then they're replaced. So we're not talking native logging here. This is an industry built on a renewable resource. So we've, you know, companies have invested in mills so that they can process these trees, the jobs are online. But if they're being undercut by cheap imports that are coming in, you know, via slightly dodgy channels, it hurts jobs. It hurts Australian jobs. Of course, there's the argument that we need timber. You know, we need houses, we need timber, but it is about saying, well, where is this timber coming from? Is it coming through legal means? Are the tariffs that it is required to be paid on it are being paid? And can we have a system in place to ensure that, you know, it's an even playing field?
1: And can consumers who happen to be building a house with timber that's being imported, you know, what can people do?
0: I don't know, I just ask your builder, ask your supplier, where has this timber come from? Where have you sourced it from? Is that something that people care about? We talk a lot about, you know, supporting local, buying local, supporting Australian, buying Australian, but we all want something as cheap as we can get it too. So it is a fair question. Ask your builder, where's this timber coming from? Where has it been supplied from? Is it Australian timber?
1: Meanwhile, does it look like with all the discussion about this, the government may try to find a way to tighten up the loophole that's allowing the timber in?
0: It is on the government's radar. It is something that the association, you know, is very much agitating for. You know, this is something we need to take more seriously. Let's have some more restrictions in place. But they're certainly very aware that this is an issue.
1: Selena, very interesting talking to you tonight. Thanks so much for being here on Big Country, Small World.
0: It's always my pleasure. Thank you so much for having me back.
1: Selena Green is the Rural Lead for South Australia and Broken Hill, based in Mount Gambier.

0: The news will be here very shortly. After the news, it is time for this week's history quiz. Now, what we've done this week in honour of the completion of the group stages of the World Cup, every question in our 20-question history quiz tonight is to do with one of the countries that has been competing in the group stages at the World Cup. You think you know those countries? Well, this could be a good opportunity for you. Ring me now for the history quiz, 1300 800 000.
1: ABC News with Tim Wharton. Attempts to broker a peace deal between the US and Iran are in jeopardy after the two sides traded strikes following an Iranian drone attack on a Panama-flagged oil tanker in the Strait of Hormuz. More from the BBC's John Donison.
2: The supposed ceasefire is at risk of collapsing. For a second night running, the US military bombed Iran, hitting, it said, 10 military targets in and around the Strait of Hormuz. Tehran said it responded with ballistic missile strikes on US bases in Bahrain and Kuwait. The exchange came after another tanker in the strait was targeted by an Iranian drone. The vital shipping lane through which 20% of the world's oil passes has not reopened in any significant way since the US-Iran deal was announced.
1: Rescue workers in Venezuela are continuing to search for survivors. The death toll passes 1,400. Foreign rescue teams have poured into the country to assist with the efforts. Families and volunteers who spent days pulling survivors and bodies from the rubble are raising concerns over the lack of heavy equipment. This nurse in the capital Caracas says she's seen people come into the hospital without families or belongings.
3: The situation is truly critical. We have received an overwhelming number of patients. Many arrived without families or homes, or others have absolutely nothing left. Many children have also arrived without their parents or any other relatives by their side.
1: Europe is continuing to swelter in an unprecedented heat wave, with more than 200 million people experiencing temperatures of over 35 degrees Celsius. The heat wave is now hitting Germany, Poland, the Czech Republic and Hungary, with scientists saying it's the most severe ever recorded in Europe. The heat is also causing glaciers to melt more quickly in Switzerland, as the country's head of glacier monitoring, Dr. Matthew Huss, explains.
4: According to our data, we're losing as much water from the Swiss glaciers to fill up one Olympic swimming pool every 6 seconds. And this now lasts for 2 weeks. So as long as this heat wave is ongoing and day and night every 6 seconds.
1: Treasury is forecasting headline inflation will peak at 4.25% in the middle of this year, revising down its earlier estimate. In the May budget, Treasury forecast inflation would hit 5%, with the conflict in the Middle East sending global oil prices soaring. But Treasurer Jim Chalmers has told insiders that forecasts has since been revised down.
5: The budget forecast for inflation around the middle of the year, as you rightly point out, was for 5% headline inflation. We are making more progress than that, getting inflation down, and so we now expect inflation around the middle of the year to be more like 4.25 rather than 5.
1: The UN is warning that worsening hunger in the east of the Democratic Republic

0: The UN is warning that worsening hunger in the east of the Democratic Republic of Congo could hamper efforts to contain the Ebola outbreak. The World Food Programme says nearly 3 million people across 30 of the 34 affected health zones are facing crisis levels of hunger. The agency says it urgently needs more support to feed patients in treatment centres and quarantined communities so that they can comply with public health measures. More than 1,000 Ebola cases have been confirmed so far. Sport now. In rugby league, a sensational long-range try to centre Bradman Best in the 74th minute has helped the Newcastle Knights claim a gritty win over West Tigers in the NRL. In trying wet conditions in Newcastle, the Knights ground out a 12-6 victory. The win moves Newcastle up to fifth place on the table, but centre Dylan Lucas believes there's still room for improvement.
1: Yeah, that's another scrappy win from us, but when you're getting the 2 points and you're not playing well, that's a positive to take out of it, but we got some work to do. We're far from our best and, yeah, we've got to be a lot better than that.
0: The Tigers' loss leaves them in 11th place. Earlier, the Canberra Raiders downed St George Illawarra 24-16 to keep their slim final hopes alive, while the Dragons remain at the bottom of the ladder with just one win this season. In AFL, Fremantle has avenged its exit from last year's finals with a 51-point drubbing of Gold Coast at Perth Stadium. The Dockers jumped out to an early lead on the back of 3 goals to Michael Friedrich in the opening quarter to ensure there'd be no repeat of their shock loss to the Suns in last season's elimination final. The 11-14-80 to 3-11-29 victory extended the Dockers' club record winning streak to 14 games and increased their buffer at the top of the table to 8 points ahead of Sydney. North Melbourne moved up to 9th spot with a 14-point victory over Essendon at Docklands. You're up to date with the latest in ABC News. For more news at any time, you can download the ABC Listen app. I'm Tim Wharton.
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3: For the Gold Coast, heading into Monday, partly cloudy with the high chance of showers, most likely in the late morning and afternoon, expecting a minimum of 12 overnight and a maximum of 21 degrees during the day. The outlook shows sunnier conditions are expected by Wednesday. 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
2: Indeed. Welcome to the quizzing hour. We are doing our history quiz, as is traditional, on a Sunday night. Each week of late, we have infused the history quiz with a certain theme. That history quiz about fire last weekend turned out to be quite fun, didn't it? And don't you worry, management are working on our calendar idea, Nightlifers. But tonight, every question is to do with one of the countries that is has been competing in the group stages at this year's World Cup. I will give you question one. If you know the answer, you can hop on those lines. 1300 800 222. What is the smallest country by population to have ever competed in a World Cup? There's not that many questions that are actually about the World Cup. Most of them are about the countries, but I'm starting with one about the World Cup. The smallest country by population to have ever competed in a World Cup. If you know the answer, you know what to do. 1300 800 222. 1300 800 222.
3: The question and answer program everyone enjoys.
4: I would say yes. Yeah.
5: That's right.
6: That's right.
7: Here are the questions.
2: Oh, look at that. Adrian in Bella Vista's on it already on the SMS. Hello, Vicky.
8: Hello, Susan. How are you?
2: I'm all right, Vicky. I'm a little weary, I have to say. It's been a very full weekend. I'm looking forward to my nap once I finish. But how are you?
8: Yeah, good, thank you. Yep. I'm whispering because I've got my dog sleeping with me on my bed.
2: Oh, do you? What kind of dog?
8: I've got a Cavoodle.
2: Very nice. What's its name?
8: Her name's Tessa.
2: Well, all right. We'll try not to wake Tessa. Now, question one is this, Vicky. What is the smallest country by population to have ever competed in a World Cup?

0: I think it's Ghana.
1: I'm afraid it is not Ghana, Vicky.
0: Okay.
1: All right. Thanks very much for playing. Now, if you were with us on Friday night, we actually spoke to somebody from this country. Annette in Perth has it, along with Adrian in Bella Vista. 1-300-800-222. I don't have too many people on the lines for this quiz, so do hop on. 1-300-800-222. Pam, you're correct. Thank you very much. Gordon in Ballina, good evening.
2: Hello.
1: Hi, Gordon. Now, if you've been paying attention, do you know what the smallest country by population to have ever competed in a World Cup is?
2: Yep, I know it. It's Cape Verde.
1: It is not Cape Verde. Oh. No, I'm sorry. You went for the wrong tiny nation. Thanks, Gordon. Apologies for that. Trevor is in Surfers Paradise. Trevor?
3: Hello, how are you, Suzanne?
1: Trevor, I'm all right. What's happening in Surfers?
3: Not a lot. Well, Sunday night, people go to church.
1: On Sunday night?
3: Well, I'm just making stuff up.
1: Fair enough. Trev, what's the smallest country by population to have ever competed in a World Cup?
3: Look, I don't know. I think there was Ivory Coast or a name that was originally called that. A West African country who got there.
1: Is that your guess? Is that your answer?
3: Yes.
1: It is incorrect.
3: I thought it would be.
1: Farewell, Trev.
3: Good night, Suzanne.
1: Goodbye. Jane in Homebush, David in Singleton. Nicely done too. Yes, we spoke to this country only on Friday night about how significant this was for them. Janet in Redfern.
4: Oh, hello, Suzanne.
1: Hi, Janet. Do you know which country this is?
4: I think is it Cabo Verde?
1: Now, we've had Cabo Verde already, I think. It is. Yeah, it's not Cabo Verde, so you can have another guess.
4: Oh, and it's in this World Cup.
1: Yes.
4: You don't answer questions.
1: Let me say every question in this quiz is to do with a country that has been in this World Cup.
4: Oh man, that's okay. I feel like I'm going to hold up. Can I just say, long time listener to the repeat, Trevor is an absolute. I very rarely get to be awake, and no, you can't hear my partner snoring. She's really just sound asleep, but not snoring. Oh, she's talking in her sleep. She does that. She actually thinks I'm. I don't know what she thinks I'm talking to. Anyway, Trevor, I just think all of you are just wonderful. But just when you said going to church, I just thought, has the dog gone too? Like, that's all I could think. And then it was just a lie. So now I wonder if the dog is true. But in the meantime, I know the dog's real. I know the dog's real. In the meantime, I'm going to pass it on to someone else and I'll try and stay awake for another history quiz next week.
1: Thanks, Janet. You know what? If we do get our nightlife calendar up and running, there are requests for Trevor to be posed with the dog, in which case we will all know that the dog is real. Thanks so much, Janet. Let's talk to David in Barrow. Hello, David.
5: Oh, hi. Hey, Suzanne. How are you?
1: I'm all right, David. All right, it is not Cabo Verde, it's not Ivory Coast, it's not Ghana. What's the smallest country by population to have ever competed in a World Cup? We interviewed someone from this country on Friday night.
5: You did. It's like that Curacao.
1: Curacao, Curacao.
5: Yeah. And I have a really, really annoyingly passionate brother-in-law who loves his football and he tells me about this country all the time.
1: Excellent. Well, it has been helpful for you. The population at the time that Curacao qualified for the World Cup, 156,000.
5: Oh.
1: Mm-hmm. Right.
5: Bad people.
1: Question two. So just remember, every question is to do with a country that has been in the group stages of this World Cup.
5: Yeah.
1: Question two, one of, if not the only successful revolution in which enslaved people rose up against their

0: enslavers successfully took place in which country in 1791?
1: Group stage. Quick one, Egypt.
0: It is not Egypt.
1: Okay, have a great night. Okay,
0: thanks very much, David. Tony in Penshurst. Hey, Tony.
2: Hello, how you going?
0: Yeah, you don't usually venture to Sunday nights, do you? You're really a Friday night kind of guy.
2: Well, it's a soccer quiz. So to speak. And I've been following it.
0: All right. So you'll at least be able to guess many things at many countries.
2: Well, how many were there? There's 48 countries I can guess from, but not many of them would be enslaved. So it won't be France.
0: No, and you can rule out Curacao now. So I'll read it again. One of, if not the only successful revolution in which enslaved people rose up against their enslavers successfully, took place in which country in 1791? Adrian's got it. So does Alan.
2: I want to think of these countries. I think it'd be a country in Africa, I think, or South America. There's a lot, isn't there?
0: Yeah, there's a lot you could choose from.
2: What was an impoverished slave country back then? Oh, I don't know. Haiti. Okay, Haiti. Are they playing?
0: It's Haiti. Well done, Tony.
2: Oh, thank you.
0: Yeah.
2: Well, I'm trying to think. Very good at thinking, but at least it's a World Cup and there's only 48. Did you know they're planning to get 64 teams in the next
0: year? You're kidding. They're not really, are they?
2: They're planning to.
0: Are they really?
2: Money. They did 48.
0: FIFA don't care about money. They're just about the beautiful sport, Tony.
2: Oh, the wonderful game.
0: Question. Yes, it was Haiti a very successful slave uprising throughout the French. Bit of a shock to the poor old French. He couldn't, well, not poor old, but they couldn't get it back. Question three. In 1991, the Swiss canton Appenzell-Innerrhoden was the absolute last jurisdiction in Europe to allow what? Following a ruling by the Swiss Federal Supreme Court.
2: Oh, dear. 1991. What could they have stopped?
0: And they allowed something. They allowed it. It was the last place in Europe to allow what following a ruling by the Swiss Federal Supreme Court?
2: Oh, okay.
0: Adrian's got it again. Clue. Honestly, if Adrian actually rang up, he could.
2: Does he ring? Mm. He should play. Okay. Last place in Europe. Okay. Okay. Well, I'm thinking Swiss. Making cheese. How's that? Swiss cheese.
0: The last place to allow the making of Swiss cheese? No.
2: No.
0: Thanks,
2: Enjoy
0: Tony.
2: Your day off watching the soccer on Saturday and go to the Socceroos.
0: All right. Thanks. Thanks very much, Tony. Yes, Annette in Perth, Alan in Cumnock. Yes, Bernadette, you all have. Yes, Margaret in Richmond, you're all on this. 1-300-800-222. And Tony just reminded me to tell you that, I won't be with you on Friday night. I've got some family things going on. Greta Jackson is going to be in for you on Friday night. She is very much looking forward to hanging out with you. Would you like to play the history quiz? Quite a few lines free. 1-300-800-222. Grant in Waterloo.
3: Hi, Suzanne. Another one of your usual Friday guys rather than the history quiz. But

0: in Waterloo.
1: Hi, Suzanne. Another one of your just your usual Friday guys rather than the history quiz. But, yes, I was got to inquire about your whereabouts over the last next couple of weeks. So, and thank you for letting us know about next Friday. And then you're off to Vanuatu, is it? Another week and a half, 2 weeks' time for two weeks.
0: Yeah, so I'll be here next Friday. Yep. I'm sorry, I'll be away next Friday. I'll be back Saturday, Sunday. I'll be off for the following 2 weeks. A combination of some family things and going to Vanuatu.
1: Yeah, and when you're away Vanuatu, Libby Gore will be doing the 2 weekends.
0: You have paid attention, Grant.
1: I paid attention to that bit, but I didn't quite get the I wasn't quite paying attention enough. like a lot of times, I've never been paying attention to enough, which is what Lockie asked me. He goes, do you know the answer to this question? I said, of course I don't. He said, well, yes, well, like all of us, we're all qualified to go on to the quiz. All right,
0: Grant, let's have a go at this. In 1991, the Swiss canton Appenzell Innerrhoden was the absolute last jurisdiction in Europe to allow what, following a ruling by the Swiss Federal Supreme Court?
1: I don't know what the what I'm thinking and possibly has to do with the famous Swiss, is it the Swiss? Oh, no, I think I'm getting it all confused with the Vatican and the Swiss Army guys who do something, but, you know, who are the guards there for the Vatican. But that's all a possibility it could be, but I can't think what the specific thing would be. So wish you all the best for family things. I'll talk to you a bit later and then practice your French for Vanuatu. So all the best, everyone.
0: All right. Merci beaucoup, Grant. Bye-bye. Ruth has it. Marion has it. Jane in Homebush has it, adding outrageous. That could possibly be a clue for you. Pam, Elizabeth, Heather, Andy. Different professors from St Andrews said they'd allow 64 teams in the next World Cup so that Italy can qualify. Ouch. Tim in Thirlmere. Greetings, Tim.
2: Well, hi.
0: Hi. All right. In 1991, the Swiss canton Appenzell Innerrhoden was the absolute last jurisdiction in Europe to allow what, following a ruling by the Swiss Federal Supreme Court?
2: Not really sure. Is it the last? Is it like no jurisdictions have allowed this since? Is that or like is that what that means?
0: No, it means that finally, this place where this thing wasn't happening started happening.
2: Oh.
0: That it was happening entirely across the rest of Europe except for in this one place in Switzerland.
2: It hasn't made homosexuality legal, no?
0: That is not it, but that's the way you need to think along those lines. But yeah, not homosexuality.
2: Okay.
0: Thanks, Tim.
2: Right, thanks.
0: Okay, bye. We have David in Altona.
3: Hi. Was it the last place in Europe to be allowed to wear lederhosen while playing soccer? I'm just guessing.
0: I wish that was the answer, but it's not, unfortunately.
3: That's the best I can do, sorry.
0: All right. Thanks for having a go at it, David. Appreciate it.
3: Long problem.
0: All right. Kingsley in Adelaide.
4: Hello.
0: Hello, Kingsley. What do you reckon this was that happened in 1991?
4: I do know this because I researched for a quiz that I was running at the Salvation Army on Wednesday night a few months back. It's women voting.
0: It is. 1991, and the federal court had to force this little place in Switzerland to allow the Sheilas to have a vote. So glad I wasn't a Swiss woman living there, Kingsley. Well done. You have it correct.
4: I was actually amazed that it was so late.
0: Yeah.
4: Considering nearly 100 years women had been voting in other countries, in Australia, New Zealand, Europe.
0: Mm. Yeah.
4: So I was actually quite taken back by that.
0: Yeah, it's pretty jaw-dropping stuff, isn't it? Mm. Anyway, well done, Kingsley. You knew that. Question 4. Now, just reiterating, all of the questions tonight, each question is based on or the answer will be a country.

0: country that has been in the group stages of this World Cup.
1: Okay.
0: All right. Which country was the location for a utopian settlement established by a group of ideological Australians in the late 19th century, including William Lane and Dame Mary Gilmore, called New Australia?
1: Jeez, I've actually heard something about a New Australia, but really I don't know. This wasn't one of my research questions for my quiz.
0: All right, well, think of a country that has been in the World Cup and throw that out as an answer. Not Switzerland, Curacao or Haiti, because we've already used them up.
1: I'm only partially following the World Cup. I'm not really into soccer. I'm into Aussie rules, and I barrack for Port Adelaide, and we gave the Crows a bath.
0: Oh, yeah, I heard about that.
1: Yeah, we were very happy with that game. I was there.
0: Go on, guess a country for me.
1: Argentina.
0: It is not Argentina. Thanks, Kingsley.
1: Bye.
0: Bye. Let's see. Does anyone on the SMS know about this? Adrian from Bella Vista. You are on a run tonight, Adrian. Annette in Perth also knows. Ray in the Bay. Yes, you have corrected it to the correct answer. Right. Ray in Pimble is a first-time caller. Hi, Ray.
2: Hi.
0: Now, any idea which country was the location for a utopian settlement established by a group of ideological Australians in the late 19th century, including William Lane and Dame Mary Gilmore, that was called New Australia?
2: I think it's Paraguay.
0: Paraguay is correct. Apparently there are still people in Paraguay who, you know, have, you know, they're descended from Australians. The settlement kind of fell apart. Some people stayed, though, but they're basically completely integrated into Paraguay. No one speaks English generally. But, yeah, it's an amazing little story, isn't it?
2: Isn't it?
0: Yeah.
2: You've got to be very brave to do that.
0: Yes. Very idealistic, as I think they were in this case, too, off to set up this utopia. Question five, right. Oh, you being a first-time caller who got your first question right, I'm going to give you some special applause. This is just
2: really?
0: For you, Ray. Oh.
2: Fantastic.
0: Oh, Elizabeth just says, I lived in Switzerland in the 50s and 60s. Oh, hang on, that text has disappeared as I started reading it. Many Swiss women said they didn't want the vote because they would vote the same way as their husbands.
2: Oh, God.
0: Okay. Oh, Adrian's just saying some of the people who now live in what was New Australia do have blue eyes. So a few blue eyes have managed to stay there. Okay, Ray, let's see how you go with question five. South African Nobel Peace Prize winners Nelson Mandela and Archbishop Desmond Tutu lived on the same street in which famous township in Johannesburg?
2: Oh dear. I know it. I know that township. I've been past it. But I can't remember the name. Sorry about that.
0: All right. Look, it was lovely to have you on for your first call.
2: I'll be back.
0: Good. Excellent. Hey, Vando.
3: Vando.
0: I wanted
3: to get you off there.
0: No, Vando's busy chatting on the radio, some other radio, not our radio. Let's go to Milena in Wagga Wagga. Hi, Milena.
4: Hello, how are you?
0: Well, Milena, South African Nobel Peace Prize winners Nelson Mandela and Archbishop Desmond Tutu lived on the same street in which famous township in Johannesburg?
4: Oh, have no idea. Came on for Switzerland. Cape Town?
0: No, it is not Cape Town. Thanks, Milena. Nice to hear from you. Karen in Altona Meadows.
5: Hello.
0: Hi, Karen. South African Nobel Peace Prize winners Nelson Mandela and Archbishop Desmond Tutu lived on the same street in which famous township in Johannesburg?
5: I'm not sure, but anyway, I can think of is Soweto.
0: Soweto is the correct answer, Karen.
5: Okay.
0: Yeah. Question six. So So, Karen, just, well, actually, the answer is not a country this time. It's something else. But this is our history quiz that is themed. All the questions are about countries that have been in this year's World Cup. Question six, Karen. In 1978, the Ivory

0: Ivory Coast overtook Ghana as the world's largest producer of brown gold, also known as?
1: Good question. Brown gold. Look, I don't know. Is it fool's gold?
0: It's not fool's gold, no, Karen.
1: Let's try.
0: Okay. Thanks, Karen. Let's see if Vando has time for us now. Hi, Vando.
2: Hello, Suzanne. How are you?
0: Good. You were having a chat with someone on your other radio.
2: Yes. Anyway, sorry. I didn't realise I'd come on as quick as I did. You know?
0: I was anxious to see if I could get a toot-toot, that was all.
2: Oh, this track, like, it's dreadful. The horn on this thing is, it's embarrassing. Sorry. I just let it go and it's. Anyway.
0: So embarrassing is it's too loud or?
2: No. I don't mind loud. It's when something's ineffectual, like, you know.
0: Oh, yeah. Right. It's a bit insipid, is it?
2: Yeah, insipid. What a dreadful word. It's a bit ineffectual, like most of my answers. Anyway, but...
0: Okay.
2: I heard you did say something about brown gold.
0: That's right. So this is the question. In 1978, the Ivory Coast overtook Ghana as the world's largest producer of brown gold, also known as?
2: I'm guessing copper.
0: It is not copper, no.
2: Oh. All right, well, thank you, Suzanne.
0: Thank you, Vando. Who's got it? Yes, Pam, Annette in Perth, Alan in Cumnock, Stella. Well, Bernadette, one of those is correct. Right, Dave in Perth. G'day, Dave.
3: How's things, Suzanne?
0: Not bad, Dave. In 1978, the Ivory Coast overtook Ghana as the world's largest producer of brown gold, also known as, it's not copper, it's not fools.
3: Well, I think it's like, is it cocoa, as in chocolate?
0: Yes, it is. Yeah, together these two West African nations produce roughly 60% of the world's cocoa supply. Question seven. After they married in what is now modern-day Uzbekistan in 327 BC, Roxanne was the only wife of which king to bear him a son and heir?
3: No idea. Nicholas.
0: No. Sorry, Dave. Cheers. One... 300-800-222 to play our history quiz tonight. Oh, Brendan, you haven't rung for forever.
4: Well, that's because I'm old.
0: Oh, come on, that's no excuse.
4: I read, I listen to you all the time. I'm a devoted listener, all right?
0: That's okay.
4: Now I remember why I don't ring up, because I don't know the answer to this. Right?
0: Right.
4: This is the first quiz in ages that I could have got some answers to.
0: Come on, listen again. You should be able to nut this one out. I've got confidence in you. After married in what is now modern-day Uzbekistan in 327 BC, Roxanne was the only wife of which king to bear him a son and heir?
4: Was the Swedish pop singer, so I'm going to have to wish you a good family time and enjoy Vanuatu. And I'll ring you up before you get a Vanuatu, all right?
0: Okay, that's all right. I'll see if I can find a Dardanelles question for some reason next week, shall I?
4: Yeah, okay, see ya.
0: Okay, bye. Ruth says there's a really good book called Blue Stocking in Patagonia by Anne Whitehead about Mary Gilmore's adventures in Paraguay. Yes, so Anne Whitehead came in years ago when we first started Weekend Nightlife with Sarah McDonald, and we did a whole This Week in History all about the new Australia settlement in Paraguay. Brody is a truckie who's in South Australia right now. Hi, Brody.
5: Hey, Susan. How you going?
0: Well, now, look, really, you should be able to, if you just think carefully through the clues, you should be able to nut this one out.
5: He is a truckie.
2: Yeah,
0: Turn me off there. Turn me off, Brody. Sorry, okay.
5: I'm back online.
0: Okay. All right. All right. Now, after they married in what is now

0: Modern day Uzbekistan in 327 BC, Roxanne was the only wife of which king to bear him a son and heir?
1: King Solomon?
0: It is not King Solomon, no.
1: All right. I heard you wanted a 2-2 before.
0: Can you give me... Oh, that is much less insipid than Vando's 2-2. You win. You win the battle of the toots tonight, Brody.
1: No worries. Have a good night.
0: All right. Bye. Kate at Jemina Beach.
2: Oh, hi, Suzanne.
0: Hi.
2: I was going to say, you have to be careful with those toots. Apparently someone was telling me the other day that it's illegal even to toot goodbye, you know, when you toot and say goodbye.
0: Oh, is it?
2: Apparently, yeah, it's illegal. And apparently he said you're not allowed to do that anymore. And so you've got to be careful. Someone is sleeping. And
0: Lockie's nodding at me very gravely as if to say this is true and I am behaving badly. I am encouraging illegal behaviour on the radio.
2: Oh, Suzanne.
0: Oh, no.
2: I won't tell anyone if you do.
0: No one's heard, have they? Let's seal the room. We'll be fine.
2: Look, I don't know the answer to this, but was it someone, something like a name like Harrod or someone like that?
0: Look, it's a very famous person. Very, very famous person.
2: Yes, I'm sure once I put the phone down and hear it, I think I'm...
0: Yeah.
2: Yes. Okay. No, sorry, Suzanne.
0: No one called Harrod, no.
2: No. Okay. Catch you next time.
0: Okay. See you, Kate. Okay. Ronnie knows. Tony in Melville knows. Jim in Campbelltown knows. Annette in Perth knows. So does Ed in Perth, Bernadette, Alan in Cumnock. That's it. Adrian in Bella Vista says, gulp, tough. Honestly, Adrian, when you hear it, you'll go, oh, yeah. Oh, yeah. Here's someone who I'm sure will get this. Anne in Caulfield, come on down.
3: Hi, how are you going?
0: Okay, Anne, after they married in what's now modern-day Uzbekistan in 327 BC, Roxanne was the only wife of which king to bear him a son and heir?
3: Was it Alexander the Great?
0: Of course it was Alexander the Great. Well done, Anne. Yes, when he died suddenly in Babylon, Roxanna was pregnant with his only legitimate heir. To protect her unborn child's claim to the empire, she lured his other wives, Astatera and Parasatis, into a trap. She had them murdered and threw their bodies into a well. So not very nice behaviour.
3: Yeah. Okay.
0: That's the way they did it in those days.
3: He didn't see the child anyway because if she was pregnant when he died, then he didn't get to see his heir.
0: Yeah, that's right. And I mean, I don't think that the son is, well, the child has ever really been famous. And maybe the child died quite young too.
3: Yeah.
0: Right, question 8. Mexico City was built on the ruins of Tenochtitlan, the capital city of which ancient empire?
3: The Aztecs or I keep forgetting who has which. Oh, I said, no, Aztecs might have been Peru. Oh, bro, now I'm confusing myself. I'm going to kick myself afterwards. I know it.
0: Come on, Anne.
3: You
0: can
3: know what?
0: Do it.
3: I'm too tired to think straight. I'm pretty sure it wasn't the Aztecs, but I will eliminate them anyway.
0: It is the Aztecs, Anne.
3: Oh.
0: No kicking
3: Why
0: required.
3: Did you tell me before I make a goose of myself?
0: Well, I have to be sure that you know what you want to say for your answer, don't I? Okay. Oh, someone says the tooting used to be illegal, but the road rule was changed a few years ago, so tooting goodbye or hello is no longer an offence.
3: I think if you toot unnecessarily, I think it still could be, but I don't know.
0: All right. Well, I hope I haven't been encouraging bad behaviour. Let's hope no one was woken up by the tooting. Question 9.
3: You know what? For me, it didn't sound that loud.
0: What if it was a truck that was going right
3: but
0: by
3: I don't have
0: window?
3: My hearing aids in if I just took them out. So I don't know. Maybe it was loud. I couldn't hear. Anyway.
0: Question 9. The red chili peppers, introduced to Korea by 17th century Portuguese traders, was combined with cabbage to produce the modern version of which national cuisine, as in a food dish?
3: Oh, is that soup? Oh, what's it called? Oh, these, you know what? I'm pretty sure I know the answer, but I can't think what it's called. Kimchi.
0: Kimchi is correct, Anne.
3: Yeah.
0: Nicely done. Question 10. Who did Serbian nationalist secret society, the Black Hand, organise to have assassinated in Sarajevo in 1914?
3: Oh, there was Grand Duke, what's his name?
0: Yeah, him.
3: And that started World War One. Was it Franz Ferdinand, or was that something completely? I'll say Franz Ferdinand.
0: It was Franz Ferdinand, Anne. Yeah, the actual assassination was carried out by a guy called Gavrilo Princeps. The Black Hand wanted to free Bosnia and Herzegovina from Austro-Hungarian rule. So that is why they did that. Question 11. Colonial rule in the Congo began in the late 19th century under King Leopold of which European country?
3: I don't think it's England, because it doesn't sound an English name. Would it be Portugal?
0: It is not Portugal, I'm afraid.
3: I'll talk to you next. I probably won't, because you'll be away.
0: I'm here next Sunday night.
3: Okay, well, I'll talk to you then.
0: Okay.
3: I hope.
0: Bye, Anne.
3: If not, yeah. Safe travel.
0: All right, okay. Thanks so much, Anne. Bobsled. The anti-Tuke law is so woke. Woke the whole neighbourhood. Thank you very much, Bobsled. Gosh, you've been on fire this weekend. Lockie said he's looked it up, though, and tooting your car horn unnecessarily is illegal across all states and territories. This makes me an accessory to a crime. George in Fremantle. Hello, George.
4: Good evening, Suzanne. How
0: George,
4: are you going?
0: Good. You haven't called for a few weeks.
4: Oh, having a rest, aren't I? Resting my grey matter.
0: Okay. Hopefully to come back with a vengeance.
4: Yeah, well, I don't know about that. But I thought I'd call in tonight because I've known a couple of the answers. So this country, would you believe, I was there in 1973, but it wasn't called Congo in those days. It was called Zaire. And it was settled by the Belgians.
0: It was settled by the Belgians, that's right.
4: It was taken over and they raped and pillaged, like most of the European countries did in Africa.
0: Yeah, anyway, King Leopold, I think, very much treated it as his kind of personal fiefdom, and the stories that emerge from their reign in the Congo are just appalling, aren't they, George?
4: Yes.
0: Something else we've done this week in history on a few years ago. Question 12. In what year was the World Cup moved to winter months due to extreme summer temperatures in the host country?
4: In what year? I'll have to be a guess, but it's held every 4 years. And it's the years opposite to the, or 2 years apart from the Olympics. So I'm going to guess, kind of been that long ago, I wouldn't have thought. Let's say 1978.
0: Not 1978.
4: Oh, well.
0: Thanks, George.
4: Okay, see you later.
0: Bye. All right, Philip in Maryborough. Hi, Philip.
5: Howdy.
0: Hi. Maryborough, Queensland, Maryborough, Victoria.
5: Queensland.
0: You're in Queensland. You're in the place with the nice loos. You know the famous public toilets you've got there. What are they called? The Cistern Chapel?
5: Yes.
0: Yes.
5: That's true. Funny, isn't it, to be famous for a loo?
0: Well, at least you're known, you know. Question 12. In what year was the World Cup moved to winter months due to the extreme summer temperatures in the host country? It was not 1978.
5: 2022.
0: 2022 is correct. In which country do you know, Philip?
5: I don't know, Saudi Arabia or somewhere like that.
0: It was actually...
5: No, not Saudi.
0: Yeah, it was actually Qatar, but you only had to give me the year to get the question right, and you've done that. Okay, the next one is a multiple choice question for question 13. While working in the Iraqi capital of Baghdad during the Islamic Golden Age, the Persian mathematician Khwarizmi founded the modern version of which branch of mathematics? Was it A, algebra, B, fractals, C, calculus, or D, topology?
5: Algebra.
0: Algebra is correct, Philip. Nicely done. Question 14 in our World Cup country-themed history quiz tonight. Prior to the establishment of the Panama Canal in 1914, ships travelling from New York to San Francisco had to sail roughly 21,000 kilometres around the notorious what?
5: Cape Horn.
0: Cape Horn is correct, Philip. Okay. Question 15. In 1992, new currency was circulated in New Zealand, including a $5 note featuring a picture of who?
5: Well, I don't think I'll get this one correct, so I'll say thank you and good night.
0: Thanks, Philip. Very nice to talk to you. We have Graham in Perth with us. Evening, Graham.
6: Oh, g'day, Suzanne.
0: Yeah, Graham.
6: Yes, at last.
0: In 1992, Graham, new currency was circulated in New Zealand, including a $5 note featuring a picture of who?
6: I honestly don't know this, so I'm going to pass it on. This is intriguing.
0: Okay. When you hear it, you go, oh, yeah. But we'll get there. Okay. Thanks, Graham. Harry in the Bay says, I'm not just an accessory to illegal behaviour with this tooting. I'm the ringleader of a whole gang of truckers. Okay? That is not a claim to fame I thought I would ever have, Harry, but if the shoe fits, hey? 1-300-800-222. Gary, that is correct. Bernadette, you've got it. Diana and Di and Manjara and Harry in the Bay, you're all on the correct path there too. Ian in Penrith. Hi, Ian.
7: How are you?
0: Ian, in 1992, new currency was circulated in New Zealand, including a $5 note featuring a picture of whom?
7: Prince Charles.
0: It was not Prince Charles.
7: Unlucky.
0: It is unlucky. One. Okay, bye, Ian. We have Karen in South Brisbane. Evening, Karen.
8: Hi. Good evening, lovely.
0: Good evening. Who was on this $5 note in New Zealand in 1992?
8: It's possibly about me, Sir Edmund Hillary.
0: It was Sir Edmund Hillary. Well done, Karen. Yeah, that made him the only living person who was not a head of state to feature on New Zealand's currency at the time.
8: Yeah. It's actually, it's interesting because the Australia New Zealand connection.
0: Very much so.
8: We have him here as well, right?
0: Say that again.
8: We have him here on our notes sometimes as well.
0: Have we?
8: Is he not on the Fisher note?
0: I don't know. Isn't that Mawson? Or was Mawson?
8: Oh, yes. I may have upset, yeah.
0: No.
8: Yeah, no.
0: I think Hillary is one of those successful New Zealanders that Australians haven't actually tried to claim for their own, Karen.
8: Oh, he's such an extraordinary man.
0: Yeah. No, he did so much. He had so many adventures, didn't he, in the course of his lifetime.
8: Absolutely, and like the time and the whole thing, amazing.
0: Yeah. Right. Now, apparently the $5 note in New Zealand is sometimes called the penguin because on the other side of Sir Edmund Hillary, there is a penguin. So that's why they sometimes call it.
8: That's also gorgeous as well, isn't it?
0: Yeah. You know, slap me a penguin. Like that.
8: I wonder how many people in Australia still remember actually what's on our notes.
0: Well, yes. How often do we see them? I was actually, I was manning a stall today. My son had a cycling race and I was doing the canteen for a couple of hours. If we had 100 customers, maybe 2 paid in cash.
8: Yeah.
0: And it was strange.
8: People in Australia now actually remember who's on our notes.
0: Yeah. I think you test me. I'm not even going to try. How many do you think you can do, Karen?
8: I believe that they've taken out a few, so they've swapped a couple. So I'm like you. I'm not really going to go for that.
0: Yeah, let's not show how much we don't know about what's on our notes, Karen. Hey, Let's try instead question 16. Mm. During the late 60s, musicians including the Rolling Stones and Jimi Hendrix helped cement which North African country as a legendary stop on the hippie trail?
8: Which North African country?
0: Yes.
8: North African.
0: Say that again.
8: Sorry, you said North African.
0: North African.
8: Hang on. So North African country.
0: Yeah. So I'll read it again. During the late 60s, musicians including the Rolling Stones and Jimi Hendrix helped cement which North African country as a legendary stop on the hippie trail?
8: I was thinking south. That's why you got me confused. That's why I got a little confused. I'm gonna go. I'm still thinking. But give me one more minute and I'll think a little further.
0: All right. Look, Karen, we'll have to move forward. I'll give you 5 seconds to give me an answer, a North African country.
8: Yeah, no, look, I'm struggling on that one.
0: No, that's all right. Someone will figure it out. Karen, thank you for getting Sir Edmund Hillary for us. Here is Laurie. Hi, Laurie.
9: Good evening. Good morning.
0: Good morning.
9: I've been in and out of the car a bit, so I haven't heard all the questions. But in regard to Soweto, you know what the word means?
0: I don't.
9: It stands for Southwest Township.
0: Ah, right. That and makes perfect sense.
9: The township where a lot of the native Africans lived, and were then, from what I understand, not having been there, that they commuted by train into the city work. The township was basically built for, in a sense, you might have could have called it slave labour. But anyway, that's as I understand it.
0: All right, Laurie, let's have a go at question 16. During the late 60s, musicians including the Rolling Stones and Jimi Hendrix helped cement which North African country as a legendary stop on the hippie trail? And a reminder that all the questions tonight are to do with countries that have been in the group stages at the World Cup.
9: I think pretty sure Egypt was in the World Cup. And it's North African, so I'll have a guess at Egypt.
0: It is not Egypt. Thanks, Laurie. All right, nice to talk to you there. Quite a few of you have it. Kim in Blackmans Bay, Mel in Perth, Marion in Leichhardt, Jane in Homebush, Annette in Perth, and Ronnie, and Ed, and Pam, and Maria, and Chris, and Sandra. Let's have a yarn to Gary in Mount Gambier. Hi, Gary.
10: Hi, how you going, Doc?
0: So, Gary, in the late 60s, musicians including the Rolling Stones and Jimi Hendrix helped cement which North African country as a legendary stop on the hippie trail? It was not Egypt.
10: Marrakech.
0: Well,
10: Morocco
0: is what I'm after. Yes, I think Marrakesh was kind of notoriously where everyone went to get stoned, wasn't it?
10: Yeah, it was good fun.
0: Did you do it, Gary?
10: Well, I'm not saying yes and I'm not saying no.
0: Right. Question 17. Yes, it was Morocco. 17. Although sushi is famously Japanese, one particular type of filling is actually a Norwegian invention developed in the 1980s as part of a government campaign to sell a surplus of what

0: kind of fish?
1: Can you say that question again, please?
0: I can. Although sushi is famously Japanese, one particular type of filling is actually a Norwegian invention developed in the 1980s as part of a government campaign to sell a surplus of what kind of fish?
1: The question is, what kind of fish?
0: That is correct.
1: That would be cod.
0: I'm afraid it is not cod.
1: Not cod.
0: Thanks, Gary.
1: All right. Thanks,
0: Matt. All right. Catch you another time. Joyce, you have the answer correct. Hey, Latif. Latif.
2: Oh, hello. I'm so quick.
0: Okay, so we're after the fish that the Norwegian government had a surplus of, so they developed.
2: I'll just say, I don't know, but I'll just have a guess, sardines?
0: It is not sardines, no.
2: Thank you.
0: All right,
2: bye.
0: Thanks, Latif. Cameron in South Perth.
3: Hey, good evening or good morning to you.
0: Good morning to you. What fish was this? It's a sushi that was actually a Norwegian invention.
3: Herring.
0: It's not herring.
3: Thank you.
0: Thanks. Think of a sushi that you may have eaten. Joe in Ridgehaven. Hi, Joe.
4: Hello.
0: Okay.
4: Would it be salmon?
0: Yes, it is salmon. I had no idea that until we found this question, that it wasn't Japanese, you know, it was developed by the Norwegians. As a sushi dish. Question 18 for you now, Joe. Which modern-day country is home to the ruins of ancient Carthage, which was capital of the Carthaginian Empire, which took on the Romans in the Punic Wars of the 2nd and 3rd centuries BC?
4: Will that be Tunisia?
0: It would be Tunisia, Joe. Well done. Question 19. Football aside, in 1457, King James II banned a particular ball game invented by the Scots because it distracted men from archery practice. Which ball game was that?
4: Golf.
0: Golf is correct. Joe, doing very, very well. In fact, question 24, the win, Joe. Who was the president of FIFA in 2010 when Australia failed in their bid for the 2022 World Cup?
4: Will it be Perez?
0: No, not Perez. Thanks, Joe. Right. Will in Albany. Hi, Will.
5: Oh, hello, Suzanne.
0: Now, Will, this is for the win. Who was the president of FIFA in 2010 when Australia failed in their bid for the 2022 World Cup?
5: Oh, I know. It was quite scandalous in the end, but I forgot his name. Got into a lot of trouble. No, I can't remember his name, Suzanne. Sorry about that.
0: No, you'll probably kick yourself, Will. It'll probably come straight to you. But I thank you for playing the quiz.
5: All right.
0: Nice to talk to you. Dee in Coffs Harbour. Hi, Dee.
6: Hello.
0: Hello, Dee.
6: Oh, can you hear me? Sorry.
0: Can you turn the radio off there?
6: Yes, sorry, Suzanne.
0: Okay.
6: How are you?
0: Yeah, I'm good, thank you. Okay, now this is for the win, Dee. Who was the president of FIFA in 2010 when Australia failed in their bid for the 2022 World Cup?
6: President of FIFA in 2010, World Cup. What, Graham, not Graham, it's, what's his name? Marcus?
0: No, no, I'm sorry, Dee. That's not going to win you the quiz. Kerry in Kangaroo Point.
7: Hi, Suzanne. It's Sepp Blatter.
0: It was Sepp Blatter. Yeah!

0: Well done, Kerry. You are the winner of our World Cup country-themed history quiz tonight. Have you been following the World Cup?
1: Well, I follow most sports, but I think he came out here and they wined and dined him and Australia was trying to... I think we got one vote. I think we might have voted for ourselves. I'm not 100% sure, but it wasn't very good.
0: No, it was not good. Not good at all. And I'm not sure that, you know, Qatar had a lot, should have had a lot going against it, such as the extreme heat, but...
1: It was a bit political, that one.
0: It's always a bit political.
1: It was. That one about Paraguay, that you had an author on the ABC during the week talking about that.
0: Yes, someone else said that there was a conversation on Conversations about it.
1: Yes, it was. Oh, well... it was one the other one. I can't remember, but it was very good.
0: Excellent. There's so many stories that some of, you know, you don't hear and then they pop up from time to time. It's always amazing. There are so many stories in our history, aren't there, Kerry, when we go explore them. Just amazing things that happened.
1: So well done on the ABC. I'd be lost without it.
0: I'm glad to hear it, Kerry. All right, you are the winner of the history quiz. Have you previously won?
1: Not on yours, I don't think. No, one on some of the others. Francis Leach, I've got a lovely book. And, yeah, I've got quite a few magnets here from, you know, with some of the other ones, Trevor and some of those. But I've never won yours, I don't think.
0: Well, that's excellent, Kerry. It's going to a good home. All right, it was very nice to talk to you. Hang on the line, have a yarn with Lockie, and we'll get your fridge magnet out to you. Thank you very much. Yeah, Gary says that was tough, but I learned a couple of things. So, right, Adrian's just saying Sepp Blatter was impeached. I'll have to, I think I'd forgotten all about Sepp Blatter and put him right out of my mind. Thanks so much. Thank you for all of your correspondence during the history quiz as well. After the latest news, staying with our international theme tonight, it very much has been an international kind of night. We are going to South America. Clinton Porteous is an Australian journalist who is based in Chile. We spoke to him, I think it was probably about a month ago, we had our first chat with Clinton. He's been keeping an eye on a few things. Obviously, the earthquake in Venezuela has been huge news in South America, the death toll, you know, climbing and just terrible. But Colombia's also had some elections. They have elected a far-right president, and we'll get a sense of what he will be bringing to Colombia once he takes the reins of power. So that's all still to come, plus some new music for you along at the end of next hour. Here's the news.
2: ABC News with Tim Wharton. The Royal Commission on Anti-Semitism and Social Cohesion will focus on anti-Semitism online and other forms of hate speech when it resumes today. Harry Buttonshaw reports.
3: Announced in the wake of the Bondi terror attack at the end of last year, the Royal Commission into Anti-Semitism was established under mounting pressure on the Albanese government. This week we'll see the third hearing block begin. The first two focused on lived experiences of anti-Semitism and intelligence and security. Block 3 in Sydney will focus on hate speech online and on social media. It'll also inquire about the nature and prevalence of anti-Semitism in public media organisations and how these organisations identify and address instances of anti-Semitism.
2: The Treasurer is promising to fix an unintended consequence of his overhaul of property tax breaks to protect widows and divorcees. The issue was first identified last week during debate on the government's changes to negative gearing and the capital gains tax discount. While the legislation passed, the government gave an assurance that the existing assets will remain exempt from the tax changes if they change hands through death or divorce. Jim Chalmers has told insiders the issue will be dealt with in a second bill later this year, but he wouldn't say how.
4: That's because it'll be made clear in the legislation, David. Okay. I don't think that's a particularly contentious way to say it. We will address it. If you want to use a different word, David, we will fix it and we'll make clear the way that we will fix it in the legislation that follows.
2: Iran says it doesn't want any changes to its interim agreement with the US after the two parties traded shots in the Gulf. The BBC's John Donison reports.
5: Less than 2 weeks after the deal was announced, it shows how precarious the situation is. So Iran basically saying that it wants to remain in full control of the Strait of Hormuz, and it does not like, as it sees it, the US trying to have sort of alternative routes through the Strait.

0: to get shipping moving. And I think that is why Iran is saying it appears to have carried out drone attacks on a number of tankers and cargo ships over the last few days.
1: Rescue workers in Venezuela still searching for tens of thousands of people missing more than 3 days after two powerful earthquakes. Residents and families are desperately searching for the rubble for their loved ones, listening carefully for any sound that might indicate life. This woman, whose relative remains missing after a building collapsed, says heavy machinery is desperately needed.
2: We don't have any heavy machinery. A huge number of rescue workers have come to help, and they're giving it their all, but we need machinery. I'm emphasizing the machinery because all of this debris is heavy. They can't move it on their own. They just can't.
1: Much of Europe has seen another day of record temperatures, with more than 200 million people experiencing temperatures more than 35 degrees Celsius. The BBC's Sasha Schlichter has more.
3: Astonishingly, Switzerland saw mercury rise to 39 Celsius in Basel, the hottest June day on record. Both Switzerland and neighbouring France had to switch off nuclear reactors. The Czech Republic and Germany saw temperatures of over 40 and 41 degrees for the first time. Denmark set its own record of 36.6 degrees. France's interior minister says at least 74 people have drowned in the past 10 days as they

0: as they tried to cool off, mostly in unsupervised bodies of water.
1: Sport now, and in rugby league, Newcastle has climbed to fifth place on the NRL ladder with a 12-6 victory over the West Tigers at Hunter Stadium. Brett Spigg reports.
2: After a disallowed Newcastle try in the first minute, West Tigers control possession in the early part of the game, Tony Suka scoring the only points of the half. After the break, the rain came, but so did the home side's tries through Dylan Lucas and Bradman Best. The Knights have now had 6 wins in 7 starts, sitting just outside the top 4 on points difference. Earlier in Canberra, the Raiders broke a 3-game losing streak with a controversial 24-16 win over the St George Illawarra Dragons. Brett Sprigg, ABC Sport, Newcastle.
1: Meanwhile, New South Wales coach Laurie Daly has made 6 changes to his side for Game 3 of Rugby League State of Origin in Brisbane next week. Dolphins back Jack Bostock will make his Origin debut and will be joined by Stephen Crichton, Bradman Best, Liam Martin, Amoli Olakuatu and Blake Braley as the new faces in the Blues side. 5 players have been dropped, with Brian To'o, Victor Radley, Katoni Staggs, Api Korosau and Dylan Lucas not named after featuring a New South Wales second game loss at the MCG. The deciding third game will be played at Lang Park on July the 8th. 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
4: For the Gold Coast, heading into Monday, partly cloudy with the high chance of showers, most likely in the late morning and afternoon, expecting a minimum of 12 overnight and a maximum of 21 degrees during the day. The outlook shows sunnier conditions are expected by Wednesday. 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
7: Welcome to our final hour together for this weekend. Phil Clark will be back with you tomorrow night here on Nightlife. Still to come, there'll be some new music for you at the end of the hour. Rod Yates, a former editor of Rolling Stone Australia, will be here with some fresh tunes. Trevor Chappell will tell you what's happening on overnight. We're also going to catch up with journalist Clinton Porteous in South America in just a moment. And speaking of South America, we did have that question come up in our history quiz tonight, which was all about the new Australia settlement, the utopian settlement in Paraguay. And one of you did message in and say that there was a Red Gum song about it. It was called Virgin Ground. Here it is.

0: Red Gum with Virgin Ground, all about, well, that story that we asked a question about in our history quiz tonight. The utopians who were the dreamers, really. William Lane, Dame Mary Gilmore went off to Paraguay in the 1880s to try to found this new utopian settlement. Yeah, Annette in Perth just saying, yeah, it was called Colonia Nueva Australia. Thanks very much. I've never actually heard that song before. It's very nice, isn't it? Well, look, we are going to stay in South America. Looking at the terrible situation in Venezuela, you'll know that it was hit by two powerful earthquakes on Wednesday. One measured 7.2, the other measured 7.5. They hit within a minute of each other. The devastation has been enormous. 1,430 people have been confirmed dead, but thousands more are under the rubble. The window for finding people alive after a quake like this is now considered closed unless someone has access to food and water. Clinton Porteous is a former journalist and communications specialist who lives in Chile. He's keeping an eye on the situation. He joins us now. He'll also be talking to us about Colombia's new president-elect, a far-right millionaire who, seemingly has come from nowhere, certainly doesn't have a lot of political experience, nicknamed the Tiger. We'll talk about the Tiger shortly. Hi, Clinton. Welcome back to Nightlife.
1: Hi, Suzanne, and great to be back here. Thanks for the introduction. And Venezuela, it's just such a sad one. And just listening to the news there, they featured it in the bulletin I just heard, and just talk about the need for machinery to try and lift that rubble if there's anyone alive beneath there. But as you say, time is running out. Look, I've chatted to a couple of Venezuelan friends, and the frustration is just deep. I mean, just to backtrack a little, it was on the 3rd of January that the US went in and arrested the former president, Nicolas Maduro. So they've got a new president in there. Look, I talked to this Venezuelan friend, and he just said, Clinton, the government's, my government, he lives now in Chile, he's just got nothing. There weren't emergency workers, there weren't tractors, there weren't bulldozers, and just so reliant on that overseas help coming in to try and lift that rubble and get to people underneath. The other one, Suzanne, terribly, is the Caracas airport. It was very badly damaged. I think it was only one airstrip still working, so that really held up the foreign aid coming in. So really tough time. My friend just said, look, we've had 27 years of dictatorship. There was a bit of a light with the removal of Maduro, and then this comes. And he just said, what next for this country?
0: So you said, they don't have the machinery. Are they also short on health workers and emergency workers in Venezuela because of the situation the country has been in over the past 30 years?
1: Yeah, that's exactly right. I mean, we talked at the start of the month that there's been this mass migration out of Venezuela, and that's included most of the professional people. So that's doctors, emergency workers, engineers. I think in the last 10 years, 8 million people have fled the country, and they've come to Colombia, Chile, up north. So there's just, it is a country that's sort of bare bones. And when it's in a situation like this, and yes, just going back, the Trump administration has removed the president, so there's a new government. Well, it's basically acting president Delcy Rodriguez, but they're in such a fragile state. And then we talked about that, the 1-2 bam of this earthquake, a 7.2 and a 7.5, so really knocking out northern Venezuela, which is Caracas, and the coastal town of La Guaira, which is a major port. So the numbers are staggering. People, UN saying 6 million people might be affected. It might be 6% of the economy. And I also just talked about how badly the airport's going, or hopefully that's being put back together. But there is a race for international help to come in. In terms of the international side, I know our Foreign Minister Penny Wong has expressed deep sympathy for the Venezuelan people. The US have pretty quickly put transport planes, helicopters. I think it was up to 150 people pretty quickly in. They have strong interest now in Venezuela, but El Salvador, Colombia, Mexico, here in Chile, they're sending up fighters. Here in Chile, we have earthquakes all the time, and we have very, very strong building standards, the same as Japan. I don't think that exists in Venezuela from the footage we're seeing of those collapsed buildings. As we go on, and as we're saying, that window is closing now for finding people alive, and then I guess we're into missing people, bodies, and that death toll rising, which at the moment is 1,430 officially, but I think everyone expects that to go northward.
0: Yeah, just absolutely awful to think of everything that Venezuela has been through. And some of the stories that we're hearing, Clinton, are just so distressing. You know, people who are saying that they can hear their relatives under the rubble, but they just can't get them out. There's no machinery to do it. I mean, the international community, though, I mean, you said there's aid coming in from other parts of South America, I think Europeans as well, the Americans, everyone's actually trying to help out as much as they can, aren't they?
1: Yeah, I think it's a matter of trying to get it in there, though, as we're saying. You know, you want to bring it in by boats, and the port cities in chaos, the airport's not great. We're talking about the UN. There was a quote from, I think it's Tom Fletcher, who's one of the lead spokesperson. He actually said it's when the voices go quiet that you know, that's the real sadness, because you know they've passed away. So while people are still able to communicate, they can hear voices, they know where to go, maybe they've got access to some food and water, they might survive. So that's the focus at the moment, but the devastation is so vast, it makes it really difficult. It's going to be a long, slow rebuilding process. Often there's disease that comes after these major tragedies like this, but there is a great effort, international effort. I might just add, I talked to two friends, and one said, I can't look at social media, it's too depressing. The other friend kept sending me social media, and that was, yeah, it was pretty, I mean, we've all seen a lot of the footage, but it's some of the social media, the images, it's not good for anyone, and the sadness my friend felt, and he just said, "You know, I can't watch the social media or the TV anymore. It's too upsetting." But luckily for my two friends, they didn't have anyone directly involved. One of my friends had an apartment in Caracas that's still okay. Her friends were okay who are in Caracas. So there is still a lot of people saying, "Thank God, my family's okay." Maybe there's some great rescue stories, but there is a lot of human tragedy here in Venezuela.
0: Now, Clinton, a couple of people just texting in with some points about oil. Gary's just saying, can you ask what happens with all of the oils that they have? John says, since taking over the Venezuelan oil industry, the USA has pocketed at least $18 billion. It's only given $150 million in aid to Venezuela. I'm just wondering, you know, off the back of these two texts, I mean, since Nicolas Maduro was removed earlier in the year, what has actually been happening in Venezuela? I mean, were things moving forward in some way, or was it a bit of a holding pattern? Had things changed very much since Maduro was taken out?
1: Great question. We have President Trump on social media saying that the oil's flowing, they're making money, and they're leaving some to Venezuela. I just remember the Chevron chief saying that it was uninvestable at the moment a couple of months ago. We hear stories that the US people are in there trying to get the oil fields working and pumping again, but my understanding is that it's so antiquated, the machinery, that it's going to mean a lot of investment, a lot of time to get significant improvements in oil flows coming out of there. So I think it's somewhere in the middle, to be honest. My belief, there might be oil flowing a little bit, but nothing like what people are talking about. And The infrastructure is pretty bad in terms of efficiency and trying to extract that oil. So, look, a good point. It is. I mean, Trump is there for the petro business. He's not shy about that. But I would imagine they're over talking. And with this sort of tragedy, that just wipes out a key coastal city. Any great revenue from petroleum has probably been put on the back burner here at the moment, I would say.
0: Clinton Porteous is here, former journalist, a communications specialist. He lives in Chile. We are going to turn now to Colombia. This is a country, though, that has close geographical ties with Venezuela. Does it have strong political and cultural ties too?
1: No, you look exactly right. There's a long border of 2,000 kilometres shared between the two countries. So these are the two countries at the northern end of South American continent. The biggest population of Venezuelans outside the country is in Colombia. You know, we're reading stories about Colombians desperately trying to drive food into their families who haven't got any, who are in Venezuela. In terms of politics, yes, there's very recently he's known as the Tiger or El Tigre. Abelardo de la Asprilla has taken over. He'll be sworn in on the 7th of August. So he comes after Petro Gustavo, Gustavo Petro, who was on the left wing. So now this is a very big swing to the right. So if you're asking what are the relations going to be like between the Tiger, the new incoming Colombian president, and Venezuela, they're probably going to be frosty because they're still left wing. I think I saw quotes from De La Espriella saying that he would be talking to the Venezuela via the USA. So that's a sign of how frosty it is. But he has expressed a lot of sympathy towards the Venezuelan people. But you're right, this is very much a what used to be Venezuela's friend in Colombia. Now turning the other way, and we're expecting a fairly hardline regime from the Tiger as the president-elect. Yeah. That will mean basically going hard on left-wing groups, cracking down on the coca production, which is the key ingredient in cocaine and boosting oil production.
0: Mm. All right, just to tell us a bit about where he's come from and why you think it is that the Colombian people have embraced him in the recent election.
1: Look, he's very much a political outsider. So there's a Congress of almost 300 people, and his Liberal Party has only five seats. So he is an outsider. He was a criminal lawyer, a businessman. He took to wearing a hat. He talked about his links with Trump, and Trump has come back saying, after the victory, this is a great victory. But with Suzanne, we have to say it was very, very close. So there's no very divided country, we would have to say. It was less than 49-51 in the end. And so he doesn't come in with this groundswell of support. He's just got across the line. But look, at the same time, I don't think the election result will be contested. He is the president. He will be in power from the 7th of August. We could say he's probably talking a very big game. He has the backing of the Trump administration, which is very important, and that will be important in terms of what happens geopolitically, what happens in terms of cocoa production, in terms of cocaine production, and Colombia is the biggest cocaine producer in the world. It's a very big, very big country, lots of jungle areas, and there's left-wing groups that basically, well, we say left-wing paramilitary groups that the former or the existing president tried to basically be at peace with. Espriella is coming in and saying, no, we're taking a hard line, we're going to crack down. we're going to stop them.
0: What are these left-wing paramilitary groups all about? What's their purpose? What are they trying to achieve?
1: The best known one was the initials FARC, so FARC. They would be in remote regional areas and make money from illegal drug trafficking and illegal logging. And then they were guerrilla groups, and there were some pretty horrific civilian attacks in the city, you know, bombs and people killed. There would be links with Venezuela. And remember, Venezuela, Maduro was basically, I mean, it was a leftish type government that began left and military, but had strong links with the narco traffic trade. So in a way, I guess I'm painting a picture of lawlessness, and that is true. It's such a big country, such a diverse region. The cocaine trade and the illegal foresting is so lucrative that that is the base for these sort of paramilitary groups that the right-wingers like Esperia, and I've talked before about how I was in this region 20 years ago. Back then it was President Uribe taking a hard line, and more the US, the war on drugs, and that happening here in Colombia. So what we're seeing in Colombia now is that swing to the right, and it's going to be a crackdown against those sort of left-wing groups, paramilitary groups that exist in Colombia. Having said that, I'll just go back to the fact the Tiger or Esperia has very few votes, and he's going to have to work hard with the Congress to get some of his hardline measures through.
0: Okay, so he's coming in. What date did you say that was? He will be taking the reins of power.
1: 7th of August.
0: Okay, and so you reckon he'll try to sort of implement his policy agenda, but that if he doesn't have much of a buffer in Parliament, is that going to end up involving some negotiation, or how do you think he might try to play his presidency if he can't get his way straight away?
1: Yeah. That's a good question. If you're going down to look at some detailed reports from Reuters, he's appointed someone as an interior minister who looks like he'll be the person talking through Congress. So he's acting like a politician who knows he has to be conciliatory. The words, if you're looking at him as a politician, the words he has said about the Venezuelan earthquake, basically saying, we're there with the Venezuelan people, we're with you, while at the same time not mentioning the Venezuelan government, who's opposed to. But the words he used, the reaching out, we feel your pain, were sort of words that I think would have resonated with Colombians and Venezuelans. So it's that, we often have this, not just in Latin America, talking a big game, and then when you're actually in office, having to make friends to try and get things through. So I think there are signs of that. He's an outsider, but there are signs that he knows how to play the political game, and he has the backing of the Trump administration, which is an incredible, powerful card here in Latin America. As we know, this area is turning to the right. Chile has elected a right-leaning president. Peru as well. Keiko Fujimori on the right side on a fourth attempt has got in, and she'll come into power on the 28th of July. So the swing is on, the Tiger, as he's known, or the president-elect, is on the right side at the moment.
0: Yeah, much part of that swing. Now, I remember Colombia back maybe 25 years ago had this real reputation as a place that you should not go as a tourist because it was, drugs, violence, all of that kind of thing. And then I started meeting people who were going to Colombia. It felt like Colombia started to be a place that you could visit. And I know you went there last year. So tell us what it is like to visit as a tourist.
1: Yeah, I found it fabulous. And I'm backing you what you just said. 20 years ago when I was here before, it was like, oh, I'm not going to Colombia. Now I feel like Colombia's quite safe, and maybe Ecuador's not as safe. But my wife and I went to Cartagena de las Indias, which is right up the top there. It's like Caribbean, and it's amazing old walled city. That city was the center of the Spanish slave trade for the region. So there was a lot of African slaves brought in. They built this walled city. There's an amazing castle that most people go and visit, and you can see dungeons. So it's that impressive looking buildings on a very sad history. But the Afro-Colombian vibe and, dancing, and there were, we saw weddings in these old streets that were just amazing. The food was great. The seafood was really good. It was a revelation for me how good it was. I'd also say that, I mean, there's a big conference center there, because Cartagena, where it is almost like at the center of, you're coming from South America, you're coming from North America, or you're coming from Europe. That's like a center point. So it's well and truly on the tourist map, UNESCO listed. People go, high level people go for conferences there, because it is, it's got a good international airport. So my experience there in Colombia was good. We also went and stayed in some islands, and to do that, you have to go pass through some of the huge oil refineries. So the amount of oil they're pumping out is incredible. It is an amazing area. There's quite a lot of Colombians who come to Australia to study, so there's quite big links. They seem to love Brisbane more than Canberra and Melbourne, because the weather's better. But it's an amazing, vibrant place, and a really incredible tourist destination. Mm-hmm. I talked to other friends who've been in that city, Medellin, which again is becoming very popular for foreigners as a place to live. It's in the mountains. There's cable cars linking places up, and I went to Bogota maybe 25 years ago. That's the capital. It's incredibly high. It's more than 2,000 meters high. And I must say, I was there after a bombing of Club Nogales, which killed more than 40 people. So that goes back to that real left-right guerrilla groups fighting a right-wing government. So there might be, as a right-wing government comes in, which is going to play hardline, there might be a rise in violence. But I agree with you, Colombia is an amazing place to go. It's a fair way from here. It was like 9 hours flying from Santiago, Chile. So it's a very big region, but
0: it's not just up the road.
1: Area.
0: Yes, much, much further away. Now, look, finally, Clinton, I mean, Colombia has advanced to the knockout stage of the World Cup. There are some other South American countries. Argentina, Paraguay, Brazil, Ecuador are also through. Imagine if the country's a bit politically divided, Colombia at least will come together to support its football team, won't it?
1: Yeah, no, Colombia have done really well. There was a 0-0 draw. I watch too much sport, especially World Cup. So they're 0-0 draw with Portugal and topped their group, so they're going well. Yes, it was Uruguay was the only country in South America that didn't make it to the next stage, and that was a bit of an ugly performance by a very important team historically. But look, Argentina are looking fabulous, and I think if we win our next match against Egypt, we'll be playing the might of Argentina. So focus might be back on South America.
0: Yes,
1: but
0: it might.
1: Suzanne, do you mind if I, last time we talked about that, the Latin American Australian Business Conference that happened in Melbourne?
0: Yep. Did you want to talk a bit about that?
1: Just a real quick follow-up. It went very well. And the good news for people who doing business this side is that it looks like it's going to be an annual event now from the Australian Latin American Business Council. That one was in Melbourne, but it will be rotated around other cities. So there's from the business community, I was up in Santiago recently, there's good feeling that there might be a regular gig for people to get together and talk about increasing trade between Australia and Latin America.
0: Well, Clinton, you're increasing the conversation between Latin America and Australia by appearing on Nightlife. Thank you so much. Keep enjoying the World Cup.
1: Yes, I'll try not to watch too much of it.
0: No, too much is not even enough, Clinton. I'm with you there. There's Clinton Porteous. He is a journalist and a communications specialist, Australian, but is living in Chile and will be able to join us fairly regularly from South America to have a yarn with us when big stories are taking place. This is Nightlife. Rod Yates will be along before too long with some new music. This is Ruthie Foster. It's called Mileage.

0: That's Ruthie Foster. It's called Mileage.
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0: New music. With your new music this week, Rod Yates is here, freelance music journalist. He's also the former editor of Rolling Stone magazine in Australia. Hello, Rod. Welcome back.
3: Hello. Thank you for having me.
0: Now, you are going to kick off with Katie Noonan, an Aussie girl, of course. She's actually been on this show a couple of times as a guest. She's got new music out.
3: She does, yes. She's got a new album called Alone But All One, which actually came out yesterday. And the song that we're going to hear is the title track from the album. And can you believe it's actually her 30th studio album, which is crazy to think of.
0: How can she be that old?
3: I know, but she's so prolific, and with, you know, with George and Elixir and so many, I guess, other projects with people like Paul Grabowski and whatnot. And I think it's just snuck up to 30, which is pretty incredible. And Alone But All One is a really beautiful album musically. It's just Katie and her piano and a string quartet, and it was recorded in her lounge room. Thematically, though, it's actually quite a heartbreaking album because it was written in the wake of her split from her partner of 26 years and the father of her two children. There are some bright spots on the record, courtesy of lyrical contributions from Boy Swallows Universe author Trent Dalton. But this song we're about to hear is not one of those lyrical bright spots because it captures the absolute despair that Katie felt in the wake of the split. And it mentions a bunch of things that happened to her on one day. She got hit by a car by a 17-year-old P-plater and actually wished that that P-plater was her son because she was missing her children so badly. And she was asked for her next of kin and realized she didn't know who that was anymore. So it's a super raw song, very honest, but also very beautiful.
0: All right, Nightlifers, I feel like you might need to take a deep breath and see what Katie Noonan has to share with us. Today.

0: Katie Noonan, Alone But All One. Rod, that is a heartbreaker.
1: It really is, isn't it?
0: It really is.
1: Very raw.
0: Beautiful. Absolutely beautiful, but very, very raw. Gosh.
1: Yes. I know.
0: It's such an Australian song too, though, you know, talking about the Medicare card and the P-plate.
1: That's right. And it's clearly so drawn from that real life experience as well. Such a personal song.
0: Yeah. Rod Yates is here. He's a freelance music journalist, a former editor of Rolling Stone magazine in Australia. He's got your new music this Sunday night / Monday morning. Remember, Nightlifers, if you want to get hold of our new music playlist, just send us a text and on 0467 922 702, I will send you back the Spotify playlist that will have this week's and last week's new music tracks for you. Okay, Rod, next up we have Jem Casadale. We had her dad, Troy, on the show not so long ago too. What have you got for us from Jem?
1: I was going to say very famous surname, but while her dad operates in that country world, Jem lives very much in the indie pop world, and her latest single is called Cool Girl, and it's from her debut album, which we just still don't know when that's actually going to come out, but I believe it's not too far away. And Cool Girl is this really gorgeous kind of indie pop song, which reminds me of artists like Muna, just that really lush kind of 80s inspired indie pop. And the song itself is inspired by the Cool Girl monologue that Rosamund Pike's character, Amy Dunn, delivers in the film Gone Girl. And it just explores the experience of losing yourself while trying to conform to other people's expectations, particularly in a relationship. And I think it's a really gorgeous indie pop song.
0: Here's Jem Casadale and Cool Girl.

0: Gem Casadale and Cool Girl. You're listening to some new music to being brought to you by Rod Yates tonight. And Rod, we've got one more to go. Brian Fallon. Tell us about Brian Fallon. I'm not familiar with him.
1: Well, Brian is the singer guitarist for a New Jersey band called the Gaslight Anthem, who put out 5 or 6 records, I think. And Bruce Springsteen is actually a really big fan of theirs. He's performed live with them on stage and had Brian on to perform with him as well. But Brian is also a solo artist, and this is his first new solo music in 5 years, and it's called Not Bad for New Jersey. And this song in particular doesn't stray too far from the Gaslight Anthem. It's rousing. It's kind of anthemic blue-collar rock. And Brian said the song is his way of celebrating what he does and where he's from. And he wrote it while looking back on his life and wondering how he's made it through. And so it's celebrating the fact that he's still here and in one piece.
0: And not bad from for a kid from New Jersey, by the sound.
1: Exactly, exactly. I do like the title.
0: Poor New Jersey, always living in the shadow of New York, isn't it?
1: That's right.
0: Yeah. All right, Brian Fallon, Not Bad for New Jersey. Rod, thanks for being here with us once again with some new music.
1: Yeah, my pleasure. Thanks for having me.
0: There's Rod Yates, freelance music journalist and former editor of Rolling Stone magazine in Australia.

0: I do apologise if that woke any of you up. That was quite energetic for this time of night, wasn't it? Brian Fallon, not bad for New Jersey. What did you think, Trevor Chappell?
1: Yeah, like something a little bit energetic at this time.
0: Oh, good. Well, we've got to get you. It's the start of your working day.
1: Yeah, and there are plenty of people that are up working at the moment.
0: There are.
1: Who like something that little bit energetic.
0: Yeah, all the truckies, the nurses,
1: There are probably some people that are trying to go to sleep.
0: Yeah.
1: But there's always the option to turn it down.
0: That's true. That's true.
1: Not to leave us.
0: God gave us a volume dial.
1: That's what it's for.
0: Yeah. What is going to be taking place on the fine program known as Overnights?
1: You know how, like, if something's really good, it's like a ripper.
0: Yeah.
1: So that's a ripper. How much better is a rip snorter?
0: Is a rip snorter involve laughing harder? Like, to me, something could be great, but if it's a rip snorter, maybe it involves an element of laughter. Maybe
1: of laughter.
0: I think because you're snorting. Maybe that's what I think.
1: I don't know because it has to be better. You see, it has to be better than a rip snorter because if someone say, "Do you know what's a rip?" and then someone will follow it up and go, "Oh, mate, it was a rip snorter." I don't think it's got anything to do with laughing.
0: No, that was just where I went. But look, what do I know?
1: I've got another question that I want to ask, but because you're so good at this and have such a wonderful knowledge of history, then I don't know if I want to ask because then you're likely to say, well, I know that, and then you'll say what it is.
0: Don't ask me then.
1: Well, but I'd like to.
0: Go on.
1: Because I like to be inclusive.
0: Okay. Well, you say it and then I won't answer it if I know it. But now you've made me feel, maybe I won't know it and then I'll feel really shamed.
1: No, don't be ashamed.
0: All right, come on. Let's get it out. Let's get it out in the open.
1: Later in the program last Monday morning, someone rang up a little bit later and they wanted to know what the origins of the term pallbearer are. And what a pallbearer is, but we know what a pallbearer is, but what is it that they bear, in the pall?
0: I have no idea.
1: Excellent.
0: You were safe to ask me that.
1: I feel so much better now.
0: Has it cast a pall? Has someone's death cast a pall over people and they feel bad?
1: What does that mean, to cast a pall? So what is the pall?
0: A bad thing. A shadow, a darkness.
1: For all you Pauls out there, I hope you're not

0: So we want to find out about that. And if there are any other questions people would like to pose, all they really do is ring 1-300-800-222 or text us if they want to. Yeah. I went to the football on the weekend.
1: Who did you say?
0: I went to a West Coast play, Carlton, which wasn't really good. But it was really expensive to go to the football. I mean, for general entry, it wasn't bad for $25. But if you wanted to buy a ticket, then make sure you get a seat, then it was $55 if you're way up the back, or $150 a ticket if you're on the second level, which I think is quite a lot of money.
1: Well, if you want to do it every week and not just as a one-off, but even then as a one-off, that is a lot.
0: So later on, I want to ask people if they've actually stopped going to things. There have been a few theatre productions that have been cut short because they haven't had the numbers. So I wonder if people have actually stopped going to stuff over the last little while.
1: And tickets are so much more expensive than they used to be too. But outrageous, some of them. Outrageous, I tell you.
0: Outrageous. You're outraged.
1: Not a rip snorter, but an outrage.
0: It's a rip snorter.
1: All right, well, you have a rip snorter of a show. Okay. There's Trevor Chappell. Thank you for your company. Thanks to Lockie Orr, who has been on the phones tonight.
2: Good morning. Tim Wharton with ABC News. Anti-Semitic content and other forms of hateful speech online and in traditional media and broadcasting will be in the spotlight when the Royal Commission on Anti-Semitism and Social Cohesion resumes in Sydney today. Harry Buttonshaw reports.
3: In the first two public hearing blocks, the Royal Commission examined the nature and prevalence of anti-Semitism in Australia and the circumstances surrounding the Bondi terror attack last year. The third hearing block is set to get underway this week. It will look at the nature, prevalence and drivers of anti-Semitism on social media and on online forums. It'll also examine the nature and prevalence of anti-Semitism in public media organisations and how these organisations identify and address anti-Semitism. The hearing block will run until July the 10th before the Commission heads to Melbourne on July 13.
2: The Federal Communications Minister says Australia's teen social media ban will look untidy for its first few years as she announces new penalties for tech giants. The government is seeking to double penalties to $99 million for tech companies that breach the ban while bolstering the eSafety Commissioner's powers. The move comes amid research suggesting most children are finding ways to bypass the ban, which came into effect in December last year. Asked if the ban had been a failure, Annika Wells says it was always going to take time to get right.
4: I have always said that I think this would look untidy, as modern parenting does, on the way through. And I've always said that my expectation is that the first 3 years of this will look untidy.
2: Iran's foreign minister says any changes made to the current agreement with the US will only delay the reopening of the Strait of Hormuz. Iran and the US have continued their attacks in the Gulf as each accused the other of violating an increasingly precarious interim deal signed less than 2 weeks ago. Iran's foreign minister, Abbas Araghchi, says changes to the agreement at this stage may delay peace.
5: Any attempt to adopt new or separate arrangements from those currently being implemented by the Islamic Republic of Iran will only complicate the situation, delay the reopening of the Strait of Hormuz, and raise the level of tension.
2: Tensions are flaring as desperation grows in Venezuela's northern state of La Guaira as rescuers and families search for earthquake survivors, with the death toll already exceeding 1,400. Larry Buttrose reports.
6: Families have reported nearly 70,000 people missing 3 days after the twin massive quakes devastated the South American nation. People looking for loved ones and neighbours have used machinery, shovels, ropes and their bare hands atop mounds of toppled concrete throughout La Guaira, one of the hardest hit states. They've been joined by a growing number of international rescue teams, offering a small glint of hope to anguished families. Tensions have risen over what Venezuelans see as an inadequate response by the government, with soldiers, firefighters and police evidently underprepared to respond to the scope of the tragedy.
2: A heat wave, which scientists say is the worst ever recorded in Europe, is continuing to move east across the continent. Extreme heat is hitting countries including the Czech Republic, Hungary and Poland, which are facing record temperatures. Germany also reached an unprecedented high of more than 40 degrees Celsius. Baz Kalnick from the European Environment Agency says people are going to have to change the way they live their lives.
7: School holidays or the school days will need to change in the future. Work pattern will need to change. those in Southern Europe who are experiencing heat waves, who have experience in the heat waves, can also give some kind of examples to those countries who were not so much used to heat waves in the past.
2: Saudi Arabian state media say a helicopter belonging to Saudi oil giant Aramco has crashed in Ras Tanura, killing 14 people. Aramco had resumed crude oil loadings on Friday at its Ras Tanura terminal in the Gulf after they were halted for nearly 4 months. State media added that the cause of the crash is unknown at this stage.

0: this stage. Sport now at an AFL. Fremantle has moved two games clear on top of the ladder after beating Gold Coast by 51 points at Perth Stadium. Mitch Turner reports.
1: The Dockers' winning streak extended to 14 in a row, leading from start to finish in a comprehensive win over the Suns. In a rematch of last year's elimination final, it was Fremantle who started strong, kicking the first four goals of the game. Gold Coast failing to kick a goal in the opening term and managing just three for the match. Michael Frederick kicking a career-best four for the home side. The Dockers now 8 points clear of second place at Sydney. The Suns falling back into 11th after North Melbourne handed Essendon its 10th straight loss earlier in the day, with a 14-point win at the Docklands.
0: ABC News.
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3: For the Gold Coast, heading into Monday, partly cloudy with the high chance of showers, most likely in the late morning and afternoon, expecting a minimum of 12 overnight and a maximum of 21 degrees during the day. The outlook shows sunnier conditions are expected by Wednesday. 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
6: Good morning, everybody. It's 6 minutes past two, 6 minutes past midnight in Western Australia, and it's 24 minutes to two in South Australia and in the Northern Territory. 1-300-800-222. Quite simply, that's the number that you want to give us a ring on. Well, if you'd like to, if there's a question you'd like to put out there to the nation, then what we tend to do is we put the question out there and you're the people that provide an answer. We prefer you not to look it up because it's no fun, basically. It's better that you just relate it to some stories you may have, what you think the answer might be, or if you have a story of the way you got the information in the past. We used to ring up grandparents. Sometimes you'd ask a question to your mum and or dad and they'd say, ring your grandparents. They were probably alive then. And be able to give you the answer, especially if it's something to do with history. So if you want to join us, 1-300-800-222, text 0437 774 774. As I said to Suzanne, if something is considered to be good, it's considered to be a ripper, right? Well, I'm not, that might be an older term. I don't know. Is it still used? So considered to be a ripper. And then if it was really, really, really good, it was a rip snorter. So what are the origins of that and why is a rip snorter that little bit better than a ripper, if you know, a pallbearer? A few texts coming in with pallbearers on there, which is great, so thank you. But if you can give me a ring and tell us where it comes from, it would be good because it would be great to talk to somebody about that. Hi Trevor, I stopped going to the corner shop to buy lollies when they increased in price from 1 cent lollies to 2 cents. Nah, I'm lying. I still bought them. Said Simo in Newey. That was when there's some you could get 4 for a cent. When there's some lollies you could get 4 for a cent and 2 for a cent, and the really expensive ones were a cent each. I wonder, I don't think that would be the case. Or maybe like must sticks. Were they 5 cents or were they 1 cent? Did you, Maddie, you could get lollies for a cent. You could get 4 for a cent for some things. Like, what are some of the things that were 4 for a cent? Probably mint leaves, but they were foul. So if you want to join us, 1-300-800-222. I think Maddie likes mint leaves. 1-300-800-222, text 0437-774-774. If you would like to join us on the program, then please do. If you remember that they did have lollies that were 4 for a cent, or was it just 2 for a cent? And if that's the case, which ones were? Freckles weren't, because they're a cent each. But there were others that were. So if you remember buying 10 cents worth of mixed lollies and there were what would you get?

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Text is on 0437-774-774. Pose a question. Join us as we go back a little ways. Do you still get mixed lollies in a bag, by the way? Or do they cost a dollar now? Or $2, perhaps? Draw the comparisons. Give us a ring. 1-300-800-222. Text is on 0437-774-774. Why don't we kick off the morning with some Rolling Stones?

0: That's the Rolling Stones and Paint It Black to kick the morning off. If you want to join us, 1-300-800-222. Somebody said, I've got a text, they say, never heard of Snorter, but I use your little ripper a lot, says Sam in Janderway. I mean, there's no, people never heard the term rip snorter. Was that just a West Australian thing, I wonder? If you've heard rip snorter, now I feel embarrassed because I might be the only person that has ever heard that before. John said, I stopped going to the football, but that's because I barrack for Essendon, says John. Fair enough. Know what it's like. NSC balls were 4 for a cent. And once I bought them, 8 for a cent. That's because nobody wanted them, NSC balls. That was along with that aniseed ring thing. There was that, you know, there were sort of aniseed ring things, and they tried to make them taste good by covering them in sugar. It still didn't work, though. Just didn't work. I'm interested in this statement. Someone said, morning, Trev, the handles on coffins in early US were called hucks, and those carrying the coffin were called huck bearers, if that's any help. Well, I don't know if it's any help, Trev, but it's interesting. So why were the handles called hucks or huck handles? If you know that, be quite interesting to do. Hi, Trev. Worked in Wilbar for 7 years in the 70s. 4 licorice blocks for a cent, 4 mint leaves for a cent, snake 1 cent, bananas were two for a cent. See, bananas were good. When you used to, like, offer the lollies, when you have a bag of lollies, did you used to put your hand, like, tight around the bottom of the bag so that they couldn't get the good lollies which were at the bottom? Yeah. These were all the tricks. Hello, Justin.
1: G'day, Trev. How are you, mate?
0: Good. Thinking about good lollies. Which ones did you like?
1: I like the minties and the fantails.
0: Mint leaves?
1: No, the minties.
0: Minties, like in the, they were in a wrapper.
1: Yeah, and the fantails. They had all these different.
0: Yeah, they'd have movie things on them.
1: Yeah. I used to love them. I used to buy a bag and just eat them and ask my mum and my dad and that.
0: They were good for driving along in the car for trips in the car.
1: Oh, definitely. And they still are the best.
0: Yeah, because you could then, like, because you could ask people questions and that would sort of like make it go a little bit better. Oh, someone said, no, it wasn't hucks. They were called huckles, huckle handles. If anyone knows that, then give us a call. What do you want to find out about?
1: I've never heard of huckles.
0: No, never at all. I've never heard that before.
1: No, the one that I wanted to know about, if anyone knows, is when was the first mattress invented?
0: So the early forms of mattresses? Because I think originally they would have just been like a sack with hay in it or something.
1: Yeah, no, the, like, you know, the mattresses that we sleep on. I was just wondering, when was the first mattress invented?
0: All right, we'll see if people know. So does anyone know about mattresses and the origins of mattresses? Well, did we just used to sleep on, like, hay that was sort of shoved in a bag or something? If you're going to help us with that, 1-300-800-222. No, Trev, we still say snorter on King Island. Good on you, Chipper. Rip snorter. I'm from Victoria. I never heard of rip snorter. Never. Okay. Get on Harry Sheezel for the Brownlow. Trev, absolute star with North Melbourne. He's won 8 games already. Yeah, I just don't want to choose thinking about people that have won more games than us. That's West Coast. That's because most people have. Hello, Stocky.
2: G'day, Trev. How are you? Long time no talk.
0: What have you got for us?
2: Cobbers. They are the poor man's version of the fantail.
0: No, cobbers were very good. Were they a cent each?
2: Nah, 2 for a cent.
0: 2 for a cent?
2: Yep.
0: That's pretty good value.
2: Hey, you can't argue with that. And my favourite was the hard-boiled peppermint lolly with the chocolate inside.
0: What was that?
2: Well, the hard-boiled lolly with chocolate inside. It was called a peppermint.
0: Oh, I don't know. I don't think I ever had that.
2: You would have. They had white and green swirls on them.
0: White with green. Oh, did they have chocolate in them?
2: Yep, the proper ones, mate. Yeah, bloody oath.
0: Oh. Hey, you know that because I found out that Cobbers. Cause are you from WA or from the Northern Territory?
2: No, I'm from a little place called Rainbow in northwestern Victoria.
0: Oh, okay. Did they call? But weren't they called mates in Victoria?
2: Nah, Cobbers, mate.
0: Were they? Because I thought that they were mates. Were mates different to Cobbers?
2: No, same thing. Really? It's just different. You know, it's like because we ended up living in Tasmania for a while, and yeah, they were called mates in Tasmania, but I still used to call them Cobbers.
0: Okay, so do you remember them as Cobbers in Victoria?
2: Yeah, mate. Yep.
0: All right.
2: And the other one was the little square aniseed blocks. I think the lady said it before. You get four of them for a cent.
0: Yeah, but they're horrible.
2: Yeah, but that was because not many people liked them, and if you liked them, they were a bonanza.

0: That's the same way as the people like the black jelly beans.
1: Oh, well, that's me all over.
0: Or they like, you know, when you get those selection chocolate things in a box and all of the Turkish delights that are left over.
1: No, that's my other favourite, love, Turkish delights.
0: You'd be stoked.
1: I wish I'd had me hanging around you. I wouldn't have to buy any.
0: You'd be fine. Thanks, Stocky. Look after yourself.
1: Hold on, just before you go, Trev, I just want to say a quick shout out to all the crew up here in Darwin. We're all driving triple road trains. We're loading a boat.
0: Good stuff. Who do you want to say hello to?
1: Oh, no, they won't listen to the radio. They know. You said my name, they'll know who it is.
0: Good on you, matey. Look after yourself.
1: Yeah, you too, Trev. I look forward to talking to you again.
0: See you later. Mint leaves are grouse. Mates were good and teeth and heaps of fun were mates. Cobbers used to be four for a penny. Geez, that's a while ago. Rip snorted was a common phrase for yachties. Really? Was a common saying yachties in the UK. So, but what I'm really wanting to find out are what the origins of Ripper, and then why it was considered that a rip snorter was just that little bit above, just that little bit better than a ripper. Hello, Bob.
2: G'day, Trev. I grew up in Sydney, and rip snorter was a common term used when I was at primary school, so it's about 50 years ago. I think what happens, you've got a living language, our form of English, Australian English, and it moves with the times. My kids don't understand some of the words I use. It's just the movement of language changes over the period of time, I think.
0: But the thing is that we may have used that phrase, and I don't know if it still gets used or not, but I know what it means, but I have no idea where it comes from.
2: No, it was just a common parlance, I think, in my time.
0: So what about, what, 70s, late 60s?
2: No, probably early 60s.
0: Probably earlier.
2: Yeah, that's when I used it.
0: Hey, also, you're gone.
2: With those lollies, Trev, I was around for the 14th of February 1966. I was at primary school. That was when decimal currency came in.
0: Hmm.
2: Every kid in the place knew we were ripped off. For a penny, you could get four lollies for a penny, and then you got, instead of you got 10 cents instead of a shilling, so you got 12 times four, and then when the cents came in, you got 10 times two. So you got less than half of the amount of lollies you got.
0: Oh, as soon as they brought in decimal currency.
2: Yeah, you got less than half the lollies.
0: Although, it was even more confusing when you'd buy a penny stick and it was 1 cent.
2: I don't remember penny sticks.
0: Really?
2: I tell you what we used to do, though. On Sundays, Mum and Dad would give me two shillings to go to... to go to Sunday school and put it in the box, so to speak. And we used to call in at the shop and get a shilling's worth of lollies and then put one shilling in the box instead of two, Bob.
0: Hey, Bob, what were those? Because my granddad, when he'd go to granddad's house, he used to have these horrible, I'd thought they were horrible. They were sort of a dark brownie colour lolly with yellow stripes in them.
2: A lot of old people sucked lollies, I thought, and I never liked them. They're kind of powerful. They might be a peppermint flavour or something like that, or an aniseed flavour. I never went for those sort of lollies.
0: Oh, I didn't either. But thank you. If anyone knows what they were, they were sort of dark brown with a yellow, sort of a browny yellowy colour line through it, and I think they were a triangle sort of shape. And he always had them in a tin. That's when lollies came in a tin. Well, grandparent lollies came in a tin, I think. Hello, Trish.
3: G'day.
0: Do you remember those weird brown lollies with a yellow stripe in them?
3: I do remember them, but I'm blown if I can remember what they were called.
0: Do you remember?

0: Did they taste nice?
1: Yeah, they were nice.
0: Granddad used to have those.
1: I'm ringing up to remind you about black cats. I'm sure we got four black cats for one penny.
0: Black cats were, well, you see, I didn't like aniseed things very much, but black cats weren't bad.
1: And the other one was conversation lollies. Do you remember them?
0: No.
1: See, it's before your time.
0: What were they?
1: Oh, they was a flat lolly and they had something written on them. Can't really remember what type of thing was written on them, but there were a few words.
0: Oh, was that like the Love Heart lollies?
1: Maybe.
0: They were sort of
1: They're pastel colours. They were pale pink and white.
0: Yeah, they were yellow, pink and white and green, a light greeny colour.
1: Yeah.
0: And they did. They had things written on them.
1: That was about the size of a penny.
0: Yeah, but I mean, I'm remembering them not from as pennies because I was at school when the convert. Do you think that wasn't hard work, Trish? Being at school when they just taught you about all of the imperial measurements and then they decided to change it.
1: Yeah, no, it's after my day. And the other thing, we used to be able to buy little bags of lollies for threepence.
0: Okay. Yeah. Did you get much?
1: Yeah, quite a few, yeah.
0: We'll have to find out what was on the conversation lollies.
1: Yeah, I can't remember, so someone else might be able to come up with that.
0: Because there were Love Heart ones as well.
1: Yeah.
0: I think.
1: They were various shapes.
0: Yeah. I remember them. They were sort of like I'm trying to work out how you describe them.
1: Sort of a bit like a tablet type of...
0: Yes. It's true too.
1: I guess.
0: Look, we'll find out. 1-3. And what was written on conversation lollies? I wonder.
1: But I know that there are all these different sorts of messages.
0: Yeah. Well, keep listening. We'll find out.
1: Okie doke.
0: I'm sure someone will remember. Cost of costs. I stopped going to concerts, football, dinner at the pub, and taxis. A dental checkup required a financial plan for a few years. Says Carl. They're all of those things, isn't there? Possibly Castlemaine Rock. No, it wasn't Castlemaine Rock. Castlemaine Rock's quite good lolly. I reckon that comes in a tin, doesn't it? Never heard of penny sticks. What are they? Penny sticks were... I got a text about them because I mentioned musk sticks. They were originally called penny sticks, but they were still called penny sticks when they cost a cent. I'm pretty sure they cost a cent. Hey, Bushy.
2: Yeah, buddy. How you going?
0: Good.
2: Yeah, well, I haven't heard for a while, but always lovely to catch up with you.
0: Good on you.
2: Listen, mate, can you remember what they called the cobbers?
0: Well, you see, I remember cobbers, but I think in some places they called them mates.
2: The ones that pulled out your fillings.
0: Yeah. Yeah,
2: you get the other lollies, they'd be very chewy, but the cobber, you chew too hard and your bloody filling would come out of your tooth.
0: Yeah, or if you had a loose tooth, it would just take the whole thing out.
2: Well, that's true too.
0: Hmm.
2: But then you had you got your thruppity bag of lollies. That's when you're one of those, a bit like you, one of the spoiled kids. You know what I mean? you got the little white bag of lollies. You know?
0: Yeah, we used to get those.
2: And I think it was about a thruppence. You know?
0: Yeah. You know how you had to share your lollies?
2: No. Be kind.
0: Yeah.
2: And then you'd have a sixpence. You'd get a brown paper bag. And that was like, whoa, you could almost share them, some of your mates, and you'd have two penny sticks sticking out the top.
0: Bushy, though, you know how we share them with your mates?
2: Well, not really.
0: Well, but if you did, you know how you'd make sure you put the good ones down the bottom?
2: Yeah,
0: and then the bad ones at the top?
2: Yeah.
0: And then hold your hand really tight along the bottom of the bag so they couldn't dig down for the good ones.
2: No, I wouldn't do that.
0: I'd hand them out.
2: Yeah, I was nasty. I'd hand them out individually.
0: So they got no hope.
2: Yeah. And those mint leaves, I think the mint leaves, and they were too sugary and they weren't real good anyway, but I think they are 3 for a cent or something, or 3 for a penny, I'm very sorry.
0: Well, they're the ones you'd give to everybody.
2: Hang Can you remember the halfpenny?
0: A halfpenny? No, you see, no.
2: Oh, you're too young. You're only a boy.
0: Yeah, okay. That's debatable.
2: I'd be like that. A halfpenny is a half a penny.
0: Okay.
2: And you could get halfpenny, you know, lollies, you know, like one or two for a halfpenny. Which is a half a penny.
0: A half a penny, and you still get two for half a penny. Jeez, we're going back now. Bushy, thank you. Has anyone remember more recently what you actually get when you buy mixed lollies? Because I presume there's still bananas and bottles and milk bottles and those. Humbugs. Thank you all the people that are telling me they're humbugs were those lollies, those brown lollies with the sort of yellowy line through them. Granddad always had those. But I don't remember. But I don't remember what they tasted like. I don't know if I ever ate one. Hello, Peter.
3: G'day, Trevor. How are you?
0: Oh, did you think I'm talking about Castlemaine Rock?
3: I thought it was, but then when young Maddie said humbug, I remember them too.
0: But what was? Is Castlemaine Rock literally from Castlemaine?
3: It was made in Castlemaine. Yes.
0: Oh, sorry, Castlemaine.
3: So, yeah, thank you.
0: I get in trouble for that, Pete.
3: That's all right. Is it Newcastle or Newcastle?
0: Newcastle.
3: Yeah, exactly.
0: Hey, what do they say in Newcastle? Yep. Castle.
3: Yeah, no, I don't know. It's just I'm not sure why it was always Castlemaine. Yeah.
0: Castlemaine Rock is really nice. They're really good lollies.
3: Yeah, they stopped making it in Castlemaine. Oh, it'd be probably 10 years ago, I suppose.
0: Can you still get it?
3: Again now. It's being made. I'm not sure where. I have got a jar. It's actually now coming in a plastic jar where it used to be in a tin, a yellow tin with red writing on it. I've got one of each sitting on my table.
0: How good are tins, Peter?
3: Yes. Yeah. Yeah. They're collectibles, aren't they, really?
0: Because I remember Granddad used to just keep everything was kept in tins.
3: Yes. Well, I think, I'm not sure it was your program, someone was talking about biscuits back in the old days when you went to the grocer and you got your biscuits in a brown paper bag and they had their individual tins they'd come in. And at the end of the tin, all the broken ones, you used to be able to buy them. And I can't remember how much it was, but you'd get a bag full of them for probably 5 cents, I suppose. Sixpence back in the earlier day, but yeah, 5 cents, and it was a fair sized bag of just the broken bits that were left in the bottom of the tins.
0: Someone sent a text saying mixed lollies now cost $6.95 a bag.
3: Oh gosh, yeah, and I'm sort of a bit selective on what I buy, so I choose the individual packets so you know what you're getting.
0: I don't know if you remember going to the local milk bar or deli, as we used to call them in Perth, and you'd either get a bag of mixed lollies because there'd always be a whole stack of the bags of mixed lollies up there.
3: Yes.
0: And then there'd be the one kid that would want to choose everything that he was going to put in it.
3: Yeah.
0: Right? Everyone else is waiting in the queue, and then there's the one kid that'll go, I'd like two milk bottles, I'd like one banana, and I'd like three Jaffa.
3: Yeah, hurry up, mate. I want my lollies. Gosh, give me a break.
0: Everyone's just sitting there going, oh, just hurry up. Thank you. Good on you. Thanks, Pete. And there was just that one kid that had to choose every single little one. Hello, Donald.
4: Oh, hello, Trevor.
0: Were you that kid?
4: No, I just wanted ones that hadn't been sitting there for a month and they were hard. I wanted the soft ones.
0: They lasted longer when they were like that.
4: And not none of the milk bottles because they had the dead fly in with them as well. Yeah, that's it.
0: What was that? Oh, yeah, because there would be the odd one in there.
4: Yeah, that's right. Were your brown and yellow striped humbugs individually wrapped? So once you got them out of the tin, you had to pull them out of the little wrapper as well?
0: No, they were just all, and then quite often they'd all get stuck together.
4: Well, that's a Castlemaine Rock thing because you put it in the glove box of the car and it all just melt together.
0: So. They definitely weren't Castlemaine Rock.
4: My favourite lolly is the Sherbys.
0: Upper class.
4: And they're a bit orange on the outside. And

0: they're a bit of sherby in the middle, and you had to put them in your pocket. You couldn't eat them straight away. You had to wait until they're a bit softer. So that was.
1: Yeah, they were good though.
0: Yeah, yeah, sherbys were good. I sent you a picture on the text. You said Rip Snorter. There's a 1978 album called Rip Snorter.
1: Was it Rip Snorter or just Ripper?
0: No, no, it was Rip Snorter. No, there was Ripper that usually had a picture of somebody's jeans with a hole in them.
1: That was Ripper 76.
0: Yeah, but there was Rip Snorter 78. Yeah, I sent you a picture there.
1: I don't remember Rip Snorter. I do remember the Ripper album from 1976.
0: And it was a picture of a... I don't know if you can see the text messages there. I checked with
1: Matt. Oh, there it is. Oh, it's a pig.
0: It's a pig. It's a snorter. So, and his pants are ripped at the back. Yeah.
1: And his little tail sticking out the back of the jeans.
0: It had Skyhook songs and ABBA songs on it. Anyway, Rip Snorter.
1: Thank you. I wonder if I think it must. Do you know what? Any idea where it comes from, that phrase?
0: Oh, I think it's just one of those words that means, you know, over exuberant or rip snorter scallywag. What's that? Rambunctious.
1: Rambunctious.
0: Yeah, yeah. They're all those words meaning excessive.
1: Yes. Thank you.
0: You good to go? Yep. No worries, Trev.
1: No. Good stuff. Thank you. I'm just trying to, because if you take a look at it, Rip Snorter is good. Yeah. Peter is with us. Hey, Pete.
2: How you going?
1: Have you got a different question for us?
2: Yes, a different one.
1: Excellent.
2: In the 60s, there was a movie on in which the world was run by young people. And when you reached a certain age, you were taken out and put dressed in purple robes and sort of just turned out like cattle. And the President of the United States was 30 or something. Can anybody think of the movie and the name, please?
1: So the movie, so the world was run by young people.
2: Yep.
1: And as soon as you turned 30...
2: Well, no, I think it was as soon as you turned 50, you were put into these paddocks, you know, and milling around. But at the time, the President of the United States was 30.
1: Ah.
2: And people would remember it because in the last scene, a kid younger than that said to him, he says, how old are you, Mr. President? He said, 30. He goes, that's old.
1: Was it a scary film or was it just a drama?
2: It's just a statement of the times.
1: Okay, so you reckon early, mid-60s?
2: Yep, early to mid-60s. And it came out about the same time as Zabriskie Point.
1: As the what?
2: A movie called Zabriskie Point.
1: Oh, what was that one?
2: That was about a couple that crash-landed their small or light aircraft.
1: Yeah.
2: And how they survived.
1: Look, thank you. Okay, so it's a movie of mid-60s. It was a world that was run by young people. And when you were 50, you got sent out to pasture?
2: Yeah, you were taken up to this big fenced area, given purple robes to wear, and then just turned out to be your own devices.
1: When you turned 50?
2: Yeah.
1: But up until, and the president was 30?
2: Yeah.
1: Someone said Logan's Run. I think Logan's Run was later.
2: Yeah, no, it wasn't Logan's Run.
1: That was a similar sort of concept, though, wasn't it? But once you turned 30 or something, they killed you.
2: Well, you could say the same thing for Soylent Green, couldn't you?
1: That's true with Soylent Green. And then there was Children of the Corn as well.
2: Yeah.
1: Which was a Stephen King story.
2: Yep. Very popular amongst young people in the 60s.
1: Yeah. All right, we'll find out for you.
2: Thanks, mate. Have a good night.
1: 1-300-800-222. So it was a movie where the world was run by young people. When you were turned 50, they put you in purple robes and put you out to pasture, basically. But what did humbugs taste like? I guess that's what I'm trying to work out. What do they taste like? Because I never eat one. Hello, Laurie.
3: Ah, good morning, Trev.
1: How are you travelling?
3: Yeah, well, I'm traveling, actually.

0: travelling?
1: On the now, I've been in and out of the car a bit, so did you solve the Paul mystery? Because I'm, as far as I know what the Paul is.
0: No, tell me what the Paul is.
1: Well, the Paul, I understand, was like the canopy that was carried on four poles or maybe six. And that was, I think, over the coffin during the procession from the church to, say, the graveside, especially where perhaps graveyards were, you know, beside the church.
0: Yeah.
1: And I think I've seen a few photos where there's two Pauls. It'd be one over the coffin and then one over the grieving relatives, you know, walking behind.
0: Oh.
1: And the pole bearers were those, I think, that carried the poles that the Paul was on.
0: Because I've got, and thank you to a few people who have sent texts in, because I wanted to talk to someone about it firstly, though. But Lisa, early in the program, said that the pall is the cloth that goes over the coffin. So perhaps there are a couple of different palls. So the pall may be the cloth that goes over the coffin, but also that, and I've seen what you're talking about too, that cloth on poles that sort of went over the people too.
1: Yeah, and I think maybe those who carried the coffin were also pallbearers, plus those who carried the canopy or the pall over the coffin and or the grieving relatives.
0: Yeah, so I wonder if originally the pallbearers were the ones where there were the canopy, and then it later when they, maybe because they stopped doing that, the pallbearers became the people that just carried the coffin.
1: Yeah, there might have been a separate name for those who carried the coffin, I'm not sure.
0: Well, somebody said that once upon a time the people that handled the coffin or the casket were known as huckles.
1: Okay.
0: The handles were, and the people that actually carried those, they'd huck the coffin.
1: Yeah. I also wanted to talk to you about lollies.
0: Yeah.
1: Because I just passed my former tuck shop, which you would probably know the territory, was on the corner of Skeen Street and Shannon Avenue in Newtown.
0: Yep.
1: And my primary school was Newtown Primary, and unfortunately it got demolished to build Safeway, which is now Woolworths. So decimal currency kicked in when I was at Form 1 at Geelong West Tech.
0: Yeah.
1: And, so I used to buy a farthing's worth of bullets. You used to get 8 bullets for a penny. Bullets were those little chocolate cupboard sort of licorice things.
0: Yeah, you still get bullets, but you get a bag of bullets now.
1: Yeah, and so I'd buy a farthing's worth of bullets, which was 2, and then I'd get a farthing's worth of, I think it was like a small golf stopper, which was, so that would make a halfpenny.
0: Yeah.
1: And then I'd get a halfpenny's worth of something else, and that was my penny's worth of lollies.
0: Jeez, isn't it just, it's so, go on.
1: Yeah, so that was in, you know, grade 6, so then the following year in year 7, form 1, the tuck shop had gone. And they were building Safeway then. And the other thing I always remember, just with decimal currency, because I was only at school for about a fortnight before it kicked in, and I used to catch the bus, and the bus fare was, I think, 4p. And the Italian ladies bringing their kids who were just starting Form 1, didn't quite get the concept that, you know, you had to have 6 pennies to make 5 cents, and then you'd get your change in decimal coinage. They still kept rocked up with the 4p. The bus was about 15 minutes late, and by the time he got to us, he'd given up. He just took the money, the 4p. The bus was getting so late. One of my memories.
0: It's really interesting listening to people speak, Laurie, because it's not often that you hear people speaking in pennies and farthings.
1: I don't know whether farthings existed in Australia, but certainly they were in England.
0: Yeah.
1: I'm not sure when they were phased out in England, but that I was they weren't around in my day.
0: Look, but, thank you.
1: I knew what one was.
0: Yeah, no, that's true. Look, thank you. Just as far as that movie's concerned, someone said the movie could be Wild in the Streets, starring Shelley Winters and Richard Pryor, made in 1968, says Karen. Richard Pryor? Well, Richard Pryor. Is that a different Richard Pryor, I wonder? Rip Snorter sounds like a new slang saying made from an existing term like ripper, by someone trying to be edgy and stand out. Maybe it then stuck around in the evolution of language rolls on. Yeah, I was just wanting, Rip Snorter, ripper. But I just don't know what the origins of ripper were to start with. I'll have a look at that movie. So if you know of a movie around the mid-60s where young people ruled the world, when you turned 50, you were put out to pasture, basically, with a purple robe on, and the president at the time was 30. Now they're about 80, well, in some places. Sad no child today will have those memories, as they can't buy any lollies under $2. Just the fact that they can't go to a shop, because I know that where I live, most of the young people after school go to the supermarket. And do you notice that? You go to the supermarket at 3:30 and there are kids everywhere going in buying lollies at the supermarket. Oh, it's a bit sad, isn't it? Well, no, I guess it's not sad. Hello, Kerry.
2: Trevor, how are you?
0: Good.
2: Trevor, I grew up in a family business in southwest Queensland, so all those lollies that are mentioned, gee, I think you're a bit keen at 4 a penny. I remember 2 a penny and the 8 halfpennies, the gobstoppers and the conversations, but gee, I'm nearly 80, I don't remember 4 a penny.
0: Probably wrong. I was probably made that whole thing up, Kerry.
2: No, you wouldn't do that.
0: Oh, no, I would. It's more my memory than actually deliberately telling lies, Kerry. It's just that I remember that was probably 2 for a cent.
2: Yeah, well, so yeah, well, see, decimal country is February 66. But see, I was born in 47 and my parents bought that shop mid 50s. So, I mean, you had to sort of, everything was done by hand.
0: They were like big boxes and they'd taken out individually.
2: Yes. Now, Alan's had a commercial travel on the road, so every month he'd arrive with all his samples and then you'd say, oh, we'll have a box of those and a box of... Yeah, it was a different world. It was really a lot of memories, but, the gobstopper and the licorice and the conversations, I can't remember what was on them, but they were... I think they were like a heart.
0: Well, there was the heart ones, but then there were ones that were just there would be a shape with like wiggly lines on the side.
2: Yeah, I can't remember them, mate.
0: But I can't remember what they said.
2: No, I can't either. I
0: mean, there must be some of them that said, I love you, because there were the heart ones.
2: Yeah, probably. But I've got one to throw at you to change the theme a little bit.
0: Yeah.
2: A tarpaulin muster. What was a tarpaulin muster?
0: So, spell it for me.
2: Tarpaulin, T-A-R, that was a tarpaulin, was like a part of a tent.
0: Oh, so tarpaulin?
2: Yeah, tarpaulin, tarpaulin muster.
0: A tarpaulin muster.
2: Do you want me to give you my version of it?
0: Yeah.
2: So Trevor Chappell's out west and he's broke. He's got no money.
0: Yeah.
2: So they'd throw up the tarpaulin on the ground and everyone would throw something on it. So that... that like a collection. So that was the tarpaulin muster.
0: Really?
2: That apparently true. See, I grew up in a little town. There was a lot of drovers, and you'd meet these sort of people, and that's where I heard the term.
0: So it would be if someone was a bit down on their luck and they were short some money.
2: Yeah, down on their luck, and they'd throw a tarpaulin on the ground, and whatever you had or whatever you could afford, you threw it on the tarpaulin, and that was like a collection.
0: So you threw tarp on the ground and people would chuck money on it?
2: Yeah, it's true.
0: What a lovely thing to do.
2: I know, but, Australians are a bit like that. You know, I grew up west. I didn't leave Thal until I was 27, which is a little town near the border of New South Wales, and Yeah, and I remember a lot of these things happening. I was very perceptive. I was, you know, a very inquisitive kid. You know, I was like asking questions.
0: Yeah. Look, thank you. I'll ask if other people remember similar things.
2: Well, they need to be out west. They need to come from the country areas to know that, you know.
0: Yeah, but, and I guess the thing is, though, that there would be there'd be people that would have similar type things that they do if they didn't use a tarp.
2: Yeah, possibly.
0: Yeah, look, I'll pop it out there. Thanks very much for that.
2: Anyway, Trevor, yeah, good memories about the lollies, but, yeah, it goes back a long way.
0: Good on you. Thank you. So if people remember a similar thing, so if people were struggling just that little bit and the community of people would go, rightio, well, they would chuck the tarp out and throw some money on, and however much money we can raise, we'll sort them out. So give us a call if you know other people or other towns that would do something similar. Give us a call, 1300 800 222. 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
0: Quite a few people sitting wild in the streets. It was a comic. It was Richard Pryor. He'd be 28 at the time. There's a quote, when a young girl learns of Max's age, which is now 24, she sneers, it says here. The movie was wild in the streets, a 1968 dystopian movie. People over 50 were put into concentration camps and the voting age was 14. Shelley Winters was the mother of the rock star who became president. The movie ended with a preteen asking the president how old he was, and he then, the kid, making an affirmation to get rid of all the old people, like the president, when the kids are in charge, says John. Says Richard Pryor. Richard, I thought that Richard Pryor would be too young. How old is Richard Pryor? Oh, I don't know. If you know, give us. Hey Trevor, the movie sounds like Wild in the Streets, but the president was 24. In the book Logan's Run, people over 21 had to risk their life in a machine. That was a metaphor for the draft or national service. If they turned a certain age, they had to risk your life. Movie changed it to 30. The poor has people. Maybe poor means people. It's Paul Bearer. It's fascinating. Anyway, Craig's there. Hello, Craig.
8: Hello, Trip.
0: What did you want to mention, Craig?
8: I was a teller in the Commonwealth Bank in Rockhampton the day Decimal Currency came in.
0: And how did that go for you?
8: Oh, it was a very interesting day.
0: Did people want to change their currency straight away?
8: Well, you had to put all the old currency that came over the counter into a box under the counter and only hand the new currency out.
0: And so, but how long did it take for the old currency to remain valid?
8: Well, it's still valid today.
0: Is it?
8: Mm.
0: So I could pop in with an old pound.
8: Yeah.
0: But they wouldn't be able to take it over the counter, would they?
8: Well, it'd be worth a lot more for a collector today than it would over the counter.
0: Well, that's probably true.
8: No, I had 32 years with the Commonwealth Bank.
0: Enjoy it.
8: Yeah, it was good, most of it. I ended up their agribusiness specialist at Moree.
0: Oh, that's all right. I lasted about, I don't know, a year and a half at the Commercial Bank.
8: Oh, my young brother worked for the Commercial Banking Company of Sydney.
0: Oh, rightio. Yeah, I was a batching clerk and I wasn't very good, Craig.
8: Yeah, well, I spent most of my time with the bank in lending.
0: Hmm. Where's that?
8: In Rockhampton, and then I went to Townsville, then to Papua New Guinea.
0: Wow, when did you go to New Guinea?
8: 1967, 8, and 9, I worked for them in New Guinea.
0: Because this is pre-independence, so was there a Commonwealth Bank in New Guinea?
8: Yeah, the Commonwealth Bank was in New Guinea. After independence, the Commonwealth Bank gave what they had up there to the Papua New Guinea Banking Corporation.
0: Ah, so that was, when was it, was that 74?
8: 74, yeah.
0: Yeah. I went up to New Guinea in 72, 73.
8: Yeah, well, it was still an Australian protectorate. In those days, you didn't need a passport to go to New Guinea.
0: No, it's true. I went up and stayed with a patrol officer in a village called Mount Hagen.
8: A Kiap.
0: Yeah, Kiap, yeah.
8: Yeah.
0: So that was up in Mount Hagen. Oh, no, I was actually in a village called Mendi. I think it wasn't Mendi. It was, I wish I could remember, but it was about 2 hours out of Mount Hagen.
8: Yeah, I served in the Papua New Guinea Volunteer Rifles for 3 years.
0: Oh, rightio.
8: While I was there with the Commonwealth Bank.
0: It's a beautiful country, Craig.
8: Oh, it is, yeah.
0: Up in the mountains, it was a beautiful country. But it's a pity it doesn't get the tourism that it deserves now, I think.
8: Yeah, well, I lived in Goroka for 2 years and never took my jacket off.
0: It was a tough place, Goroka.
8: Hmm?
0: It was a tough... Oh, what? Because it was... Why?
8: No, because it was cold.
0: Oh, it was cold. I've never heard of New Guinea called cold, Craig.
8: Those mountains in the middle of New Guinea got snow on them a lot of the time.
0: They're beautiful mountains too. Hey, Craig, thank you for the memories.
8: Yeah.
0: Look after yourself. Thank you. Hi, Trevor. Richard Pryor would be in his 80s if he was still alive, says Peter. I just seem to remember Richard Pryor from comedy films. But maybe it was also a comedy. Mark from Risdon Vale says, we're called Love Heart Lollies. They had I Love You, Cool Dude, Forever Forever Love, Sweetheart, etc. Did they say Cool Dude? Gotta love a lolly that says Cool Dude written on it, don't you? Give us a call, 1-300-800-222 if you want to talk about, you can talk about anything you like. If you've got a story to tell, if you'd like to talk about the older banks, if you would like to talk about the lollies, if you want to talk more about Paul's, if you can tell us about huck handles. So why were they called huck handles, if you can help us out with that? Because apparently they were what the handles were called on coffins. It's a bit morbid, the conversation, really. It's a bit morbid, but it's sort of interesting at the same time. Oh, no, it's the movie was Easy Rider. It was the first movie, Jack. No, it wasn't Easy Rider. Easy Rider was about two guys who've made a stack of money from selling cocaine, and they put the money in their motorcycles, and they decided to do a road trip, and they got in trouble with the locals, and they picked up a dodgy lawyer who was Jack Nicholson, who then rode with them. And they went to – where did they go? They went to Mardi Gras, I think. Yeah. Well, that's what Easy Rider was about. I don't think it had anything to do with the other stuff. If you want to join us, give us a ring on 1-300-800-222.

0: 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If you want to join us after the news, 1-300-800-222.
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2: It changes people's lives, gives them this sense of adrenaline they've never experienced in their life. 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
3: Good morning, Tim Wharton with ABC News. Iran's foreign minister says any challenge to the control of the Strait of Hormuz will increase tensions following strikes between the US and Iran that's put their ceasefire under growing strain. The BBC's John Donison has more.
4: Less than 2 weeks since the ceasefire deal was announced, there appears to be a real risk of it collapsing. For a second night running, the US military bombed Iran, hitting, it said, 10 military targets in and around the Strait of Hormuz. Tehran said it responded with ballistic missile strikes on US bases in Bahrain and Kuwait. Vessels in the Strait of Hormuz continue to be targeted by Iranian drones, and the vital shipping lane through which 20% of the world's oil passes has not reopened in any significant way since the deal was announced.
3: The federal opposition is calling on the government to close Iran's embassy in Australia, describing the country's presence as a potential source of terrorism. The government expelled Iran's ambassador in August last year after receiving intelligence that Tehran directed anti-Semitic attacks in Sydney and Melbourne. It's also officially designated Iran's Islamic Revolutionary Guard Corps as a state sponsor of terrorism. Opposition frontbencher Julian Lisa has told Sky host Kieran Gilbert further action must be taken.
5: I think we have to ask ourselves why the embassy is open here anymore, given that it is a potential source of terrorism against our own people.
6: So you want them to shut it?
5: I'd like to see the embassy shut outright, yes.
3: The Federal Communications Minister says Australia's teen social media ban will look untidy for its first few years as she announces new penalties for tech giants. The government is seeking to double penalties to $99 million for tech companies that breach the ban while bolstering the eSafety Commissioner's powers. The move comes amid research suggesting most children are finding ways to bypass the ban, which came into effect in December last year. Asked if the ban had been a failure, Annika Wells says it was always going to take time to get right.
7: I have always said that I think this would look untidy, as modern parenting does, on the way through. And I've always said that my expectation is that the first 3 years of this will look untidy.
3: An 11-year-old boy has been pulled alive from rubble more than 3 days after two powerful earthquakes struck Venezuela. The two earthquakes hit a minute apart on Wednesday night and have so far killed more than 1,400 people, with thousands more still missing. Search efforts are continuing, with rescuers reportedly pulling people out with their bare hands. This man's daughter is still missing, though.
8: We've been working as hard as we can for 4 days straight, but we haven't been able to accomplish much because there's so much debris. They offered to provide cranes to help us clear all this away, but we were deceived. We have to make the most of the daylight, because once night falls, you can't see a thing here. Every second counts.
3: The UN is warning that worsening hunger in the east of the Democratic Republic of Congo could hamper efforts to contain the Ebola outbreak. The World Food Programme says nearly 3 million people across 30 of the 34 affected health zones are facing crisis levels of hunger. The agency says it urgently needs more support to feed patients in treatment centres and quarantined communities so that they can comply with public health measures. More than 1,000 Ebola cases have been confirmed so far. Sport now. Newcastle has climbed into fifth place on the NRL ladder with a 12-6 win over the West Tigers at Hunter Stadium. Brett Sprigg reports.
9: After a disallowed Newcastle try in the first minute, West Tigers controlled possession in the early part of the game, Tony Suka scoring the only points of the half. After the break, the rain came, but so did the home side's tries through Dylan Lucas and Bradman Best. The Knights have now had 6 wins in 7 starts, sitting just outside the top 4 on points difference. Earlier in Canberra, the Raiders broke a 3-game losing streak with a controversial 24-16 win over the St George Illawarra Dragons. Brett Sprigg, ABC Sport, Newcastle.
3: In AFL, Fremantle has opened up a two-game lead at the top of the table after thrashing the Gold Coast Suns by 51 points in Perth. The Suns equaled their lowest goal tally, 3-11-29 to 11-14-80. The Dockers have now 14-1-14 games this season and lost just once, and coach Justin Longmuir says everything is clicking at the moment.
10: I just thought we played the right way, and we've been pretty consistent with our roles and our brand, and thought we kept on playing the right way, even though we probably weren't getting scoreboard reward for it.
3: North Melbourne moved up to ninth

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2: For the Gold Coast, heading into Monday, partly cloudy with the high chance of showers, most likely in the late morning and afternoon, expecting a minimum of 12 overnight and a maximum of 21 degrees during the day. The outlook shows sunnier conditions are expected by Wednesday. 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
6: 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The time, by the way, 6 minutes past three, 6 minutes past one in WA, 24 minutes to three in South Australia and in the Northern Territory. My apologies to the person who sent the text in with the last song saying, I cut the organ solo out. It's a travesty. You're right. It is a travesty. But I hit that song without realising that it was a little bit too long to take us up to the news. So my apologies for that. Jim in Townsville said those heart-shaped lollies were called sweethearts. They were made of the same hard sweet that we used to get as the cheaper Easter egg. Oh, they were horrible, those Easter eggs. Mum used to get that weird Easter egg that was made of that hard sort of lolly stuff. She thought they were good. Oh, they were horrible. They came in colours, primarily yellow, pink and even white and blue with sweethearts written on them. In relation to a pall, it's still used in Christian or Catholic funeral services. I was used in a funeral service for Cardinal Bellenbach Cummings. Thank you. Richard Pryor was born in 1940. And yes, he was in Wild Street. That was because I just had a look at Richard Pryor's career. He must have been young when he did that film. But then I realised that I can remember seeing Richard Pryor in what film was it? I'll have a look and I'll find it in a minute. But it was in 1974 that I saw that. And then I just realised that, geez, you're getting old. Because that was 1974, so that's only 6 years afterwards. That was Blazing Saddles came out, and Richard Pryor was in that. That was, well, it's sort of funny. I don't know. It was an interesting film for its time, actually. Phil, hello.
7: Hello,
6: Kurt.
7: Some of the most popular lollies and chocolates, how they went off the market. I used to work at Nestle's in Newcastle, and they, of course, made the chocolates in Sydney, but they'd dispatch them up to us, and then we'd do all the country orders. But on every order, there would be the most popular one was Winning Post chocolates. They were the most popular chocolates. They were a dark chocolate. They had a horse going past the winning post, winning. And a lot of people, if they had horse trainers, where I used to work in stables and that when I was a young person in Newcastle. And when the owners would get a winner, they'd make sure they always bought a box of winning post chocolates to take home to their loved ones on the way. When they got home, their wife or the kids anyway. And that's what I always thought that saying come from. I got the chocolates today. That saying, we got the chocolates.
6: See,
7: Oh, no, that's okay. No, but I just wonder why they, you'd never think they'd ever take them off the market. They were just so popular. Even now, Trev, if you Google it up, you can buy, people sell the empty boxes and you can have a look at what they look like. Nestle's Winning Post chocolates, and some of my sons have bought them, to keep for their antique collection, and.

0: they're always, someone's got them on the online for sale, and you can have a look at what they look like. But they were the most beautiful tasting chocolates, and not far from the Nestle's factory where I went to high school at the Hamilton Morris Brothers, we had a lolly factory, and the only thing they made there was Bulgarian rock. It was a real hard sort of a rock candy.
1: Yeah.
0: And you'd buy it by the pounds, you know, or half a pound, or went by the weight.
1: Phil, but do you remember there was Black Cat chocolates?
0: Oh, Black Cat chocolates.
1: Because there was, well, this is when they used to buy, when it was good to buy someone a box of chocolates, right?
0: Oh, yes.
1: And there were Black Cat chocolates, because there were sort of Roses chocolates, and then there were Black Cat chocolates, which was sort of like the next one up.
0: Yeah, that's right. Yeah, and there was I think Smalls made them.
1: And there was a little, and then there was a little Black Cat made of plastic that would go with the chocolates.
0: That's right. People would collect them, yeah.
1: Yeah, and people would collect them, and they were, because I can remember being like, it was really big that if you got the Black Cat chocolates and you get the little Black Cat off it.
0: Yeah, yeah, that's right, yeah. Some of the best things went off the market, and I often wonder why, whether the opposition, you know, bought them out even to put them off the market because they were that popular. But they were the most nicest chocolate. They even had, some of the chocolates had some, liquid in them, like Creme de Monte or something like that in some of the chocolates. Yeah, that was the most beautiful chocolate. The Bulgarian rock, Trev, you can actually Google that up and you can actually make that at home yourself. There's a recipe on how to make it because everyone used to go there before school. We'd all go there to the lolly factory and buy some Bulgarian rock. Yeah, it was always popular, yeah. It was
1: Look,
0: great.
1: Phil, thank you. And thank you for reminding me of that because I remember Black Cat chocolates and they would have the little cat, the little plastic cat, and I think it was on a little string thing, I think. But there were those sort of little plasticky things that were on other things as well. I think there was a bottle of whiskey that had something on it and there was a white horse one, I think. Or was there a Scottish bagpiper one? If anyone remembers what other things, because you like had the, if you remember the Black Cat chocolate little plastic thing and you'd give them to the kids or you would ask for them. But there were other little plastic things that were on other things. But I'm not sure if it was whiskey bottles or something like that. So if you remember that, that'd be good. Yes, I remember Black Cat chocolates, says Karina in Shell Harbour. Thank you. The other thing that was mentioned earlier that I want to find out more about is this tarpaulin thing that was called the tarpaulin muster, where you would put a tarp on the ground and people would throw money out and then all that money would come together and that would be supporting that person who was doing it tough at that particular point in time. If you know more about that or you remember things like that. Hello, Margaret.
2: Oh, good day there, Trevor. How are you?
1: I'm well, thank you.
2: That's good. I want to tell you about, well, a few things, if you like. When I was a kid and I'd go to the football, it was in Hobart, at halftime in the football, there'd be four men usually carry one each corner of the big tarpaulin and walk around in the around the boundary fence, like just inside the boundary fence of the football ground.
1: Yeah.
2: Carrying the tarp, and everyone in the crowd would throw their pennies and threepences and what have you into the tarp. And that was for they usually went to Salvation Army or some charity of some sort then.
1: Oh, that's a great idea, though.
2: And
1: because
2: it was good.
1: Because it's easy to catch it all that way.
2: Oh, yes, yeah, because it was a great big thing. And I said it before, four men holding one each corner. And just stretch it out, and they walk around, and everyone throw all their money in. So, yeah, they did well out of it.
1: Now, there's because I've got another text here from someone else who said, I can't find it at the moment. But they also mentioned the same thing with VFL clubs in Melbourne would do the same thing and walk around and raise money for either for the club or for other people that way. So it seems like it was definitely a thing.
2: Yes, dear, it was good. Well, this has been Hobart, at the North Hobart Oval. Also at the football, I used to go to the football with my father and mother simply because we weren't given any lollies or anything, because, you know, we didn't have a lot. We weren't given any lollies or anything at home. But if you went to football with him, Dad would buy us a chocolate block, a block of chocolate, which is, what, I think $8 or something now. He'd buy one of them, a big bag of peanuts in the shells, and another big bag of Minties. And, you know, it was just so good to go and get all these goodies.
1: They were just a treat. Margaret, I've got to move on because we're just going to fix a couple of little weirdo things that are happening in the studio for just a second. So Phil and Peter and Gary and Christine and Sheila and Heather and Steve, be patient with us while we just do a little bit of repair work.

0: That's the Eagles and Take It Easy. Oh, you see, someone sent a text in saying that Cleven Little was in, I don't know who that is, but was in Blazing Saddles, not Richard Pryor. The movie with Richard Pryor was Silver Streak, says Paul. And then someone else said, sorry if I misheard you, but it was suggested that Richard Pryor was in Blazing Saddles. You've confused him with Cleese a Little, said Mo and Roselle. No, I've got it up here on his, he was the co-writer of Blazing Saddles. Oh, thank you. I am confused. I thought he was in Blazing Saddles, but he was the co-writer of Blazing Saddles. Thank you to those of you correcting me on that. He was in Silver Streak. You're right. No, I thought he was in Blazing Saddles. Thank you. Ah, there we go. Do you remember the little plastic things on the... Because you used to collect them when someone was lucky enough to get some Black Cat chocolates. But there were other things. Did you used to collect them or did you have a little box with them in it? A couple of people have also sent White Horse Scotch Whiskey, had a little horse on a ribbon tied around the neck of the bottle. Thank you. And Black and White Scotch Whiskey had two dogs, a black and a white dog. Also, there was a plastic poker machine that my father used to bring home as well. Huh. Blow me down. Thank you for being so patient, Gary.
1: That's a pleasure, Trevor. How are you?
0: I'm well. I was just remembering those little black cat things.
1: Yeah, the Scotch whiskey one. They were two little Scotty dogs, weren't they?
0: Yeah, they were. Dogs.
1: Yeah. That wasn't what I called for, though. But the tarpaulin, the tarps around the footy ground, I used to go to the Glen Ferry Footy Oval. For Hawthorn, of course.
0: Yeah.
1: And I used to do that, carry a tarp around the oval at half time, and people throw their coins into it.
0: So was it? Did the money go to the club or did it what?
1: Look, I can't remember whether I thought it was to the club, but it could have been, as that lady said before, it could have gone to Salvation Army, but I thought it went to the club, yeah.
0: Well, mind you, it's a bit different now because the clubs are really fairly well off, you got to say.
1: For sure. And a couple of things I wanted to get onto was clinkers, lollies. Oh, they were great. The chocolate-coated whatever was in the middle. That's
0: I don't know what was in the middle, but there was yellow, green and pink.
1: That's right, yes, for sure.
0: And still get clinkers, but it was the thing was you would have to have a guess which colour it was before you bid on it.
1: No, until you bid into it. No, if you said, I want the other colour, so you get excuse to get another one.
0: Yeah, true. Yes. <Yeah. laughs>
1: And I went sherbet. I think it's fizzes, little bags of sherbet.
0: Oh, the actual bag, and it would have a licorice straw in it.
1: Oh, a straw or a little plastic spoon?
0: Yeah, there was the licorice straw one. Do you remember there was a round, a cylinder one?
1: Yeah.
0: That had the licorice straw thing in it, and then you could get the bag one that had the little spoon.
1: That's right. That's the one I remember. Yeah, for sure.
0: Oh, very good.
1: The broken biscuits. I used to do a paper round, and all the kids, we used to collect our papers, and we get the whisper that the local supermarket, they had the broken biscuit barrel was on, and we'd all run down there and get our bag of broken biscuits.
0: Jeez, I wish I'd been around then. I missed that.
1: For sure. Yeah, real good fun.
0: Anything for cheap. Look, good on you. Thank you. Mel Brooks turned 100 years old on the 28th of June. I know I received a text earlier from Mo, who was saying that I'll probably be asleep due to my night shift work commitments. I can only text every now and then. So could you please mention when you open up the lines for everybody to give us a ring that Mel Brooks celebrated his 100th birthday yesterday? So I'm sure many of your listeners would like to comment about his entertainment career, which spanned over 7 decades. He's not a centenarian, but he's also an EGOT, having won. Ah, he's one of the few people that's won an Emmy, a Grammy, an Oscar, and a Tony Award. I didn't realise he'd won all of those, and there's not many of those people around. Actually, if anyone remembers who has done that, who are the people that are EGOTs? So they've won an Emmy, a Grammy, an Oscar, and a Tony Award. as well as Mel Brooks. Can you think of anybody else that's done that? Because it's pretty phenomenal. Very phenomenal, actually. Hello, Christine.
2: Hello, Trevor. How are you?
0: I'm well, thank you.
2: That's good. Look, I can't believe I'm sitting up at 3 o'clock in the morning trying to remember a chocolate that I ate when I was about 5 years old.
0: I'm glad you have.
2: Your grandfather's chocolate, your grandfather's brown chocolate, I remember my grandparents having the same lolly, and it was like a darker brown, and the stripe on the outside was actually a different flavour to what you had when you got into the middle of the chocolate.
0: Oh, this one wasn't chocolate. It was sort of like a hard lolly, like a boiled lolly. I think it was because people sent me in text. I think it was a humbug.
2: But this one started off like that. It was a very similar thing. It was hard.
0: Yeah.
2: But if you sucked it, when you got to the centre of it, it became a different flavour. And the stripes on the outside, well, I think were like a caramel.
0: Yum.
2: And then when you actually sucked it to the middle, you know how you suck a Malteser?
0: Yeah.
2: But this was a hard lolly. And this particular one I'm thinking of was called a chocolate teen. And when you got to the centre, it took on like a caramelly chocolate flavour.
0: Yum, that sounds great.
2: But the stripes actually represented the caramel, I think, and they were like a gentleman was talking about a hard boiled lolly earlier with green stripes.
0: Yeah.
2: And I think those ones were called bullseyes, and you sucked them, and you got to the centre of that, and you hit the bullseye.
0: Oh, and what was in the middle?
2: It was sort of like a peppermint type of a thing.
0: Oh,
2: I think they had red stripes on some and green stripes on the other.
0: Gee, there are so many of those that were just...
2: Oh, look, you know, your program tonight has been absolutely wonderful because it brings back so many memories that in another 20 years from now, no one will know anything about them.
0: Hopefully there'll be people that have written it down.
2: Oh, I hope so. I can remember, you know, you're talking about decimal currency, and my grandparents used to have the Christmas pudding, and you didn't have a Christmas pudding without threepenny bits in it.
0: Yep.
2: Yeah, and you had the custard, so you had to be, I don't know how we didn't choke on a threepenny on a threepenny piece, but we never did. But part of the thrill of Christmas Day was to see who got the most threepenny bits.
0: And didn't they keep them as well? But we never had that because we didn't have Christmas puddings. But didn't they keep them and keep them for next
2: absolutely.
0: Year?
2: Absolutely. But it was the thrill of finding them. And I don't know whether it was threepence or sixpence that they used to call tray bits. And the reason they called them tray bits was because they would fit into the tray in your car. And most people in those days, you know, drove around in the little Morris Minors, and people didn't smoke in the car in those days, so you used the tray in there to put your tray bits in, because the currency fitted in there, you know. So I think it was a sixpence, it was called a tray bit. But yeah, anyway, thank you for the one.
0: No, look, but I tell you, I wish my dad hadn't smoked in the car. It would get very smoky in there, I've got to say, Christine. Even when he opened up that funny little triangular wing window thing, which was supposed to do something. I don't know what the wing window did. Didn't really do very much at all. Hello, Sheila.
3: Oh, hello, Trevor. I was just reading to chat. My dad, when he was a boy, he went to the show and he had 20 cents to spend. Two shillings.
0: Yeah.
3: And he bought himself a big bag of lollies and a straw hat.
0: And a straw hat?
3: I mean, that was a long, long time ago because, that was my dad, and I'm 96, so, it wasn't yesterday.
0: That's a bit of a bargain.
3: Oh, really?
0: Yeah. A straw hat and some lollies.
3: Yeah, and when I was a kid, there used to be I don't think it lasted long, but it was called a surprise packet.
0: Hmm.
3: And it was lollies in a little bag, and there were some lead toy in there, a lead of all things.
0: Yeah.
3: Anyhow, I swallowed mine, didn't I, with the lollies.
0: That's no good.
3: And then my stomach started to rumble, and I screamed, and it was a billy goat of all things that I swallowed.
0: Oh, dear me.
3: So anyway, and those humbugs, I think they were caramels.
0: Oh, were they?
3: Yeah, well, that's how I sort of remember them, but my memory's not so good these days.
0: That's because as I said, Grandad used to have them, and Grandad used to put them, they were in a tin. I remember that they were in a tin, but I never ate them because I didn't think that they looked good, or maybe he just didn't want me to. Do you know what I don't know, Sheila, do you remember that Cadbury used to make like little chocolates, little bars of chocolates, and they'd have pictures of animals on them?
3: Yeah, I do remember that. I don't think we had many. We didn't have too much money in those days.
0: I remember because this would have been when I was about 5 or 6.
3: Yeah.
0: So that's, it's probably about 60 years ago.
3: Mm.
0: And he used to give them to us for a treat, but he used to like call you over and say, don't tell anybody.
3: Yeah.
0: He'd just give them to us out the back of his hand, say, don't tell anybody.
3: Yeah. No, I've forgotten a lot of them. Lollies and chocolates. As I say, we didn't have too much to spend on lollies and chocolates when I was a kid. But
0: lovely memories, though, Sheila.
3: Oh, they are lovely memories, yeah. Yes.
0: Thank you for sharing them with us tonight.
3: Yeah. I'm glad you're a West Australian, or you were one.
0: I say you're from Bindoon.
3: I'm from Bindoon, yeah.
0: So do you remember when they used to have the rock concerts at Bindoon?
3: Oh, God, yes.
0: For listeners who are wondering, it was the Coffin Cheaters, wasn't it, Sheila?
3: Yep.
0: Yeah, the Coffin Cheaters used to do concerts at Bindoon, and they were pretty big.
3: Oh, gosh, yes. But we built our sporting complex up here with the money that, people earned. They used to go out, selling pies and making sandwiches and all that at the rock concert.
0: Yeah.
3: And made a lot of money. Made a lot of money.
0: But that would have been in the mid-70s? Bindoon Rock?
3: Yeah, somewhere around there.
0: Well, it was good that the community did well out of it.
3: Oh, they did. They did very well out of it.
0: That's good. Great talking to you, Sheila. Thank you for giving us a ring.
3: No, that's good. I'm glad I spoke to you, Trev.
0: All the best.
3: Yeah, thank you. Bye-bye.
0: Bye-bye. Bindoon, the Coffin Cheaters, the motorcycle club, used to do concerts at Bindoon. I think they own property at Bindoon. And it's interesting, Sheila, remembering it. And at least the community made a bit of money out of it. I can't remember some of the people that played at Bindoon, but it was pretty big. If you do remember, give us a call. Hi, Steve. Thanks for your patience.
4: Yeah, good day, Trevor. I got three memories for you. Mm. First one, vague. I think it might have been called Black and White Scotch.
0: Yep.
4: They had two little plastic Scotch Terrier dogs around the bottle. One was black, one was white. And the kids fought over who got the dogs. Next thing, my elder sister got a box of chocolates off her fiance. It was a triple layer box.
0: Yeah.
4: So you had your top layer, and then another tray under that, another tray under that. Only she had six brothers who ate the bottom two trays before she even finished the top one.
0: Evil brothers.
4: Yeah, and I can remember, when we were kids in the 60s, you could go into the shop with two bob in your pocket and you could get a drink, an ice cream, a bag of lollies, and still come out with change in your pocket. But nowadays, they've got cameras everywhere.
0: There'll be none of that. Look, Steve, thank you. I've got to move on. We're going to head under the covers in just a second and take a look at an original song, some interesting covers of that song, and probably then the one that was probably that little bit better known than the other ones. Thank you to everybody who sent texts in with, you can still get the Fairy Friends Cadburys. They were like a little thin. They were excellent. High light of our religious instruction at state school was instructor Mr. Taylor, who'd give the class 2 shillings and then lollies were 4 for a pence. If anyone remembers the Bindoon rock concerts and people who might have played at it, give us a call because we'll talk about that. I'll just whiz through these calls and then we'll take a look at the song that we're going to head under the covers about. Hi, Steve.
5: Yeah, hi, Trev. How are you?
0: Good, thanks, Steve.
5: I was ringing up with some info about the chocolates, but you mentioned the Meantime Egots.
0: Yeah.
5: I remember Audrey Hepburn was one from that great movie Breakfast at Tiffany's.
0: So did she get all of them?
5: Yep, all 4.
0: All 4?
5: Yeah, because that song that came from it was a fantastic song called, when you say covers, Moon River. I don't know how many people did a cover of that from the movie.
0: But don't you think that her version is the best?
5: Yeah.
0: Because she's sitting down with a guitar, isn't she, singing that song?
5: Exactly, yeah. Yeah, and I think the guy could hear it from the other floor of the units.
0: It was singing, John Pappard?
5: George Pappard.
0: George Pappard, yeah.
5: Yeah, yeah. I know he didn't win anything from the movie, but she won everything, I think.
0: So Mel Brooks is one of only 22 people that have actually achieved that.
5: Oh, yeah, that's right. It's not many when you consider it since the inception of all the awards.
0: Well, when you think about it, it's like from film, from stage, recording. So it's just about everything.
5: Yeah, exactly. The chocolates, I remember that. You brought back memories. There were 2. Cadbury's did the Black Cat. And they also had, because they did, the 2 companies used to do TV commercials to try and capture the, one was Cadbury's and one was Hoadley's.
0: Okay.
5: And Cadbury's had the Black Cat and they had Skippy chocolate and Aztec chocolate in the mid to late 60s. But Hoadley's had, I remember the one we used to always buy on the way home from school, it was called the Hoadley's Polly Waffle.
0: Oh, yeah, that was great.
5: It was a way filled with marshmallow and coated with chocolate, the wafer.
0: A lot of people, I've got to move on, Steve, but thank you, because a lot of people with the Polly Waffles, there was a big kerfuffle when they stopped making Polly Waffles. It was very, very bad. Hi, Pete.
6: G'day, Trev, and g'day, everyone. I made a just big hat tip to Sheila. I got a big smile on my face. It was just wonderful to hear her voice.
0: I was just so stoked that she remembered the Bindoon rock concerts.
6: I recently lost my dear aunt, who is in Sheila's demographic, and it just brought back a wonderful memory. I'm not crying, but I'm emotional.
0: I know what you mean.
6: Yeah. On to the lollies. Those Easter eggs, mate, it was like eating chalk.
0: Mum loved them.
6: No, and so did my mum.
0: They were sort of, they were blue with white on the front. On them.
6: You're right. And I live in Ballarat, you know, where the Mars factory is. So yeah, yeah. It's pretty good these days. My favourite lollies, remember, they used to be cobbers and now they're mates.
0: So they used to be cobbers everywhere and then they just turned into mates. Mates are thinner.
6: Yes, and now they're fantails and too expensive. But my main beef is, because I'm a smoker, fags, which are now called fads.
0: Yeah, I know.
6: They created a generation of smokers in the 70s.
0: I know. Everyone walked around with them in their mouths and then pretended to smoke cigarettes. A terrible thing, pretended. Adam said, I'm so impressed that Sheila at 96 is as sharp as a tack. That's so true. And remembering the coffin cheaters and people being able to make a little bit of money as well from the concerts. Like Texie is saying, the WA band, the Jets, used to play at Bindoon. They were awesome concerts, says Tim. They were huge, huge. Hello, Heather.
7: Evening. How are you?
0: Well, thanks, Heather.
7: I can remember fighting over the chocolate box with the black cat.
0: Definitely.
7: As to because it was the black cat was on a little gold string and it was stuck on the box with a black bow.
0: That's right.
7: So it depended who got the bow and who got the black cat.
0: But I can remember my dad used to drink scotch, used to drink whiskey, and used to always hope that he was going to get the one with the Scotty dogs on it. I'm sure that there was the White Knight. There was a White Horse one, but I think there was a Piper one as well.
7: Yeah, yeah. And one of the uncles was always drinking Johnny Walker.
0: Yeah.
7: And some of the larger bottles, they came with either a little Johnny Walker man or or a little yellow dog, like a Labrador dog.
0: Blow me down, like little plastic ones.
7: Yeah, yep, yep. And anyway, what I rang in about, and did you like the photo of the penny liquors?
0: No, did you send it in?
7: Yeah, yeah. I sent in, they came out in the 20s.
0: Yeah.
7: And they're little glass things. They look a bit like an egg cup or an eyewash.
0: Yeah.
7: But my father was born in 35 and they were still using them during the Second World War. And if you couldn't afford a whole ice cream cone, you could go and buy a half pence worth of ice cream in this little glass penny liquor that you returned to the counter.
0: I'd never seen them.
7: Yeah, anyway, but yeah, so back in the day before all your products had tamper-proof lids on them,
0: yeah,
7: they used to put out drinking glasses. So whether it was your cheese spread or your Vegemite or your peanut butter or whatever, and Mum saved one from the year I was born in 66, and it's about the change of decimal currency.
0: Do you know, I can remember because they used to have a honey one that was a handle glass.
7: Yeah, yeah, yeah. So there are all those promotional glasses that came out with your Vegemite and honey and all that kind of thing. And my grandfather, he was a brilliant mathematician, and he must have wondered what he struck with his granddaughters because we were useless. But, you know, he was adamant at being a lawyer that we were able to convert the old currency to decimal and to be able to convert kilometres to miles.
0: It was hard, Heather. Heather, I've got to go because we've got to get this stuff done. But thank you so much for giving me a ring.
7: Cheers.
0: Good on you. Thank you. Donald sent a picture of the sweethearts. So they were hearts and they had Best Day, You Shine, Marry Me, Forever, Smile, Kiss Me. That's a little bit saucy for the time, isn't it? Kiss Me on the Lollies. Hey, Julian.
8: Good morning. What about McRoberts and Chocolates? McRoberts and Girls High School, named after him in Albert Park.
0: Really?
8: Revenge in South Yarra, there's a plaque there. McRoberts and Miller Airlines in Western Australia.
0: Yeah.
8: All named after the great McRoberts and Chocolate Man.
0: I remember McRoberts and Airline.
8: McRoberts and Airlines, they had some terrible crashes too.
0: Yeah.
8: Now, what about, of course, you mentioned the film, films of Richard Pryor. What about The Wiz?
0: What did he play in The Wiz?
8: He played the wizard.
0: Oh, okay, because this was the one with Michael Jackson in it.
8: That's right. And Mel Brooks did come to the Princess Theatre in Melbourne quite a number of years ago for the producers on stage and had Burt Newton, Chloe Delamore, Reg Livermore. And,
0: wow.
8: And Burt Newton played one of the leading roles with the helmet in it. Did you see the producers when it played in Melbourne?
0: Reg Livermore was a very clever man and a great performer.
8: And he's coming back to Melbourne very soon in Ned Kelly.
0: Very, very good. Julian, thank you. It's always good talking to you. Thank you. And Graham will be our last caller this morning as we head under the covers in just a second. Hey, Graham.
9: Hello. Regarding chocolates, I don't remember Black Cat chocolates, but I do remember Cadbury's. Hmm. And we used to go to the exhibition and we used to get Small's chocolates and, you know, sample bags.
0: What were Small's chocolates?
9: Oh, I don't know. They were very good. Yeah. We used to concentrate on chocolates and licorice bags, I think. I forget what the other ones were. But by the way, can you stand a couple of jokes?
0: Oh, okay.
9: Okay, yeah. What would Jesus, Mary and Joseph, if they formed a rock band, be called?
0: I don't know.
9: The Carpenters.
0: That's quite good. That's very good. Thank you, Graham. That's actually quite funny. This is Overnights. Thank you. This is Overnights on ABC Radio. You can join us on 1-300-800-222. I'm going to test you out in a minute because whenever we do and head under the covers, we always have a little bit of a snippet in there for you to try and work out who it is that's performing. So we'll do that in just a little bit. This is Overnights.
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Their faces gaunt, their eyes were blurred, and shirts all soaked with sweat. They're riding hard to catch that herd, but they ain't caught 'em yet. 'Cause they've got to ride forever on that range up in the sky, on horses north.

As the riders loped on by him, he heard one call his name. If you want to save your soul from hell, a riding on our rain. Then cowboy, change your ways today, or with us you will ride, a-trying to catch that devil's herd across these endless skies.

Ghost Riders in the Sky was written in 1948 by American songwriter Stan Jones. It was released in the same year. The song tells a folk tale of a cowboy who has a vision of red-eyed, steel-hooved cattle thundering across the sky being chased by the spirits of the damned cowboys. Stan Jones started that song, and he tells the story of when he was 12 years old by one of the old Native Americans who spoke about the belief that when souls vacate their physical bodies, they reside in spirits in the sky, resembling ghost riders. Years later, the ghost riders were transposed into lyrics, and the melody was based on... You remember when Johnny Comes Marching Home, the melody was based on that. The biggest commercial hit with Ghost Riders in the Sky was recorded by band leader and vocalist Vaughan Munro in 1949. Munro's version reached number one on the Billboard bestsellers. However, in Australia, Peggy Lee recorded a pop jazz vocal rendition of Ghost Riders in the Sky in 1949. It was the version that was the biggest hit in Australia, reaching number two on the charts.

Peggy Lee had the biggest hit from that song in 1949, reaching number two in the Australian charts. I just wanted to say good morning to Jacqueline, who's in Kinsford. Hi, Trevor. Thanks for the company. I'm up feeding my nine-day-old Sophie in the wee small hours. Second baby, so back to overnight radio for me. Good to have you back, Jacqueline. Now, this is the challenge for you this morning, because I can tell you, no, I'm not even going to tell you when this version was recorded. I want you to have a guess. Send the text in on 0437 774774, or you can ring if you want to. I want you to tell me who's doing this version of Ghost Riders in the Sky.

0437 774 774 via text or give us a ring, 1300 800 222. Who's doing this version of Ghost Riders in the Sky? A little bit grungier, you got to say. So have a guess. Send them through. Give us a ring. Who's doing that version of Ghost Riders in the Sky? Until we get an answer to that, I'll tell you that legendary actor Christopher Lee recorded a highly distinctive spoken word sort of version. It was released on an album called Devils, Rogues and Villains. This is how Christopher Lee did it.

0: Their faces gaunt, their eyes were blurred, and shirts all soaked with sweat.
1: Well, that's how Christopher Lee interpreted Ghost Riders in the Sky. Grew up with the old westerns, Trevor. Love Ghost Riders in the Sky. It's good. IMO, the only correct version is the Frankie Lane version. One, still have my dad's vinyl, says Janie in Hawthorne. Thank you. Hey, Colin.
2: Hi, Trev.
1: So do you know who did that version of Ghost Riders in the Sky?
2: No, but I know the tune because I remember on 2JJ, Yippee-I-A, Yippee-I-O, 2JJ, Nude Radio, the Nude Radio show every Sunday night on 2JJ.
1: How good is that? Who sang it, though?
2: It was just a theme song for the radio station, but apparently they'd all get their gear off in the studio and do the show in the nude.
1: Thank you. Good idea. No, it wasn't the Black Keys, but thank you. Yes, you can still have a couple of guesses at it. I can then tell you that Ned Sublette did a version of the country classic Ghost Riders in the Sky in a very unique sort of a Cuban-influenced cover of it. It was released on his acclaimed album in 1999, which is so good, called Cowboy Rumba. Yippee-ya.

0: Anything that's called the Cowboy Rumba has got to be good.
1: Really? Doesn't it?
0: No, it's not. Yes, Burl Ives did do a version. That grungy version, I can tell you, wasn't the Burl Ives version. Is it Primus doing that song? No, it wasn't Primus either. What I can tell you, however, that probably the most recognised version of Ghost Riders in the Sky is the Johnny Cash cover of it. It was widely considered one of the most iconic versions of the song. He released the hit studio version in 1979 from the album Silver. It reached number 2 in the Billboard Hot Country Singles. It reached number 10 in the Australian charts, and possibly the version that you remember the most.

horns were black and shiny, and their hot breath he could feel. A bolt of fear went through him as they thundered through the sky, for he saw the

Their faces gulped, their eyes were blurred, their shirts all soaked with sweat. He's riding hard to catch that herd, but he ain't caught them yet. 'Cause they've got to ride forever on that range up in the sky. All the horses snorting.

Johnny Cash and Ghost Riders in the Sky. It's also been pointed out by Tom that Willie Nelson and the Highwaymen did a version of it. Donald said that Concrete Blonde did a version of it. We still need to find out who did this one.

0: 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Text 0437 774 774. Who did that?
1: Good morning, Tim Wharton with ABC News. The Royal Commission on Anti-Semitism and Social Cohesion will focus on anti-Semitism online and other forms of hate speech when it resumes today. Harry Buttonshaw reports.
2: Announced in the wake of the Bondi terror attack at the end of last year, the Royal Commission into Anti-Semitism was established under mounting pressure on the Albanese government. This week we'll see the third hearing block begin. The first two focused on lived experiences of anti-Semitism and intelligence and security. Block 3 in Sydney will focus on hate speech online and on social media. It'll also inquire about the nature and prevalence of anti-Semitism in public media organisations and how these organisations identify and address instances of anti-Semitism.
1: Federal Communications Minister Annika Wells is urging the Coalition to back Labor's plans to bolster penalties for tech giants that breach Australia's teen social media ban. Australia became the first country in the world to ban the use of social media by under-16s in December last year. Fresh research has found most children are bypassing the ban, prompting the government to double the fines for tech companies to $99 million. Annika Wells says the ban was always going to look messy for the first few years, but the new laws are designed to strengthen it.
3: We were lucky to have the bipartisan support of the Coalition when we brought in the world-leading laws in the first place, and we look to them to continue that bipartisan support for this next tranche.
1: Tens of thousands of people are still believed to be missing in Venezuela after two earthquakes last week killed at least 1,430 people. John O'Wakely has more.
4: A website promoted by Venezuela's opposition lists 50,000 people unaccounted for, although the government has given a figure of hundreds missing or trapped. Venezuelan officials say 33 people were found alive on Saturday as the clock ticks down to rescue those who still may be living under the rubble. Aid and rescue workers have continued to flow into the country from around the world, coming in to assist volunteers and ordinary civilians who've been raising concerns over the lack of heavy equipment needed to move rubble. UNICEF estimates that 680,000 children in Venezuela need humanitarian assistance following the quakes.
1: Iran says it doesn't want any changes to its interim agreement with the US after the two parties traded shots in the Gulf. The BBC's John Donison has more.
5: Less than 2 weeks after the deal was announced, it shows how precarious the situation is. So Iran basically saying that it wants to remain in full control of the Strait of Hormuz, and it does not like, as it sees it, the US trying to have sort of alternative routes through the strait to get shipping moving. And I think that is why Iran is saying it appears to have carried out drone attacks on a number of tankers and cargo ships over the last few days.
1: French authorities say 11 people have died after a civilian aircraft crashed in the town of Tomblaine in northeastern France. Local officials say five students, five instructors and a pilot were on board the plane, which belonged to a parachutist school. Police are urging the public to avoid the area around the airport. Sport now. In Rugby League, New South Wales coach Laurie Daly has made six changes to his side for Game 3 of State of Origin in Brisbane next week. Dolphins back Jack Bostock will make his Origin debut and will be joined by Stephen Crichton, Bradman Best, Liam Martin, Hamoli Alawakatu and Blake Brayley as the new faces in the Blues side. Five players have been dropped, with Brian To'o, Victor Radley, Katoni Staggs, Appy Korosau and Dylan Lucas not named after featuring in New South Wales' second game loss at the MCG. The deciding third game will be played at Lang Park on July the 8th. In AFL, the Gold Coast Suns have suffered another setback following a 51-point loss to Fremantle at Perth Stadium. The Dockers jumped out to an early lead on the back of three goals to Michael Frederick in the opening quarter to ensure there'd be no repeat of their shock loss to the Suns in last season's elimination final. The 11-14-80 to 3-11-29 victory has extended the Dockers' club record winning streak to 14 games and increased their buffer at the top of the table to 8 points ahead of Sydney. The Suns, in contrast, have dropped to 11th place, and coach Damien Hardwick admits the Dockers were in a class above.
6: Now, we sort of went into the game with a plan and we knew what that looked like, and we just couldn't get it working for us at any stage. They're strong in and around the ball, and then they whip it away when they have opportunities. So, you know, they're well coached, they're well drilled, and we're a fair way off that at the minute.
1: North Melbourne moved up to ninth spot with a 14-point victory over Essendon at Docklands. It was the Kangaroos

0: 8th win this season, while the Bombers remain at the bottom with just 4 victories.
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2: For the Gold Coast, heading into Monday, partly cloudy with the high chance of showers, most likely in the late morning and afternoon, expecting a minimum of 12 overnight and a maximum of 21 degrees during the day. The outlook shows sunnier conditions are expected by Wednesday. 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
3: And the time is 6 minutes past four, 6 minutes past two in Queensland, 24 minutes to four in South Australia and in the Northern Territory. I played this a little bit. It's a grungy version of Ghost Riders. That'll do, just in case you're trying to sleep. So a couple of guesses has come through. Is it the Black Keys? No, it's not the Black Keys. Is it Muse? No, it's not Muse. Is it Ozzy Osbourne and Black Sabbath? Says Bindi. No. Robert said, is it Primus doing that song? No. Is it Deborah Harry? Has just been sent from Jackie. No, it's not Deborah Harry. Normie, who do you think it may be?
4: Trev, I'll go Metallica.
3: Not bad.
4: Not bad?
3: Not right, though.
4: They just did a cover of the Pogues' classic Dirty Old Town as well, so I thought it might have been them.
3: What was that like? A great song, Dirty Old Town.
4: Yeah, it couldn't be further from what they'd normally do, but I tell you what, it was rocking. In Dublin, I reckon.
3: I'm just trying to work out if we could do Dirty Old Town as the original and if we can then go through to the Metallica version with a few other versions of Dirty Old Town in the middle.
4: All sounds the same to me, Trev, when they do it. But anyway, that's okay.
3: I'll tell you this, though, that first of all, Jeff suggested Nicolas Cage, which was the closest that we had. But Lorraine is the person that worked it out nicely. It was Spiderbait doing that particular version of Ghost Riders, which was from, that's why the Nicolas Cage thing is close from that listener, because it was from the film Ghost Rider, of which Nicolas Cage was the Ghost Rider with his flaming skull everywhere. So very good. Someone thought that was Limp Bizkit. No, it wasn't Limp Bizkit. I can tell you this, though. In just a little while, we're going to talk with Gavin Farmer. We like to talk to him about vehicles and cars. He's an automotive historian. Today, we're going to take a look at cars from the late 40s into the 50s and the very beginning of the Australian car industry. So if you want to join us in that conversation, give us a call on 1300 800 222. Until then, we were talking about the people that have achieved the EGOT, which is, oh, now I've got to remember what is EGOT. So you've got a Grammy, you've got a, what else have you got? A Grammy, an Emmy, an Oscar, a Tony, and something else. So I could, because lots coming in. People have said that. Whoopi Goldberg has done it. Nice. And so I've got a whole list of them here. So if anybody remembers any of the others, give us a call, 1300. Andrew Lloyd Webber, of course, has got an EGOT. So if you can tell us, 1300 800 222, or text us on 0437 774 774. As I mentioned earlier, 100. Fancy turning 100 years old and having that much of a career. So if you want to talk about Mel Brooks and what you remember about Mel Brooks and why you think he was such a talented writer and actor and producer and director, has recently really just done it all. So if you've got some Gus said it was Spiderbait. Very good. Your memories of Mel Brooks, 1300 800 222. My favourite was from, now what film was it? Caddyshack, where Mel Brooks plays a very, very, very rich member of a golf club who can do whatever he likes, and he's incredibly crass. He's very funny. So your Mel Brooks moments, or

Are you finding it really, really expensive to go to things? Because there's been a lot of theatre productions that have been closing down because basically you would think it's because of a lack of money, because people aren't able to go to the theatre. So if that's happened with you, are you noticing that things are really expensive? And what are the things that you're not doing that you probably would have done before or have done before? Give us a call, 1-300-800-222. What are the things that you're not doing? Could be going to the movies, could be going to the football. Beetlejuice closed early. Waitress closed early. Back to the Future was cancelled. Its national tour, forcing the production to close in Sydney's Lyric Theatre. So is that an issue for you? Audrey Hepburn won an EGOT. True, posthumously. Thank you, Steve. So any of those things, do you find that things are just getting a little bit harder to do the things that you used to do, like go to the theatre? You probably may not have gone to the theatre at all, maybe because you didn't like it to start with. But if you want to join us and take a look at that. The other thing that I was pleased to see, that thousands of people gathered for the iconic beer can regatta at Darwin's Mindle Beach. What an event they were. I can remember going, well, I never went to a beer can regatta, but they had them in WA. So do you remember them? I know that they changed them away from being a beer can regatta into a soft drink regatta. And I think they even changed it into a milk carton regatta, of all things. So if you remember them, or if you've been to the one in Darwin, give us a ring on 1-300-800-222. If you've actually constructed one of these water vehicles, then give us a ring and tell us how you actually put it together and what it was made of. So any of those things on the program this morning, give us a call. We'll take a look at the motor cars that were built in Australia in the 50s and the late 40s and how it came about. So all of those things to come. And if you want to join us with any of them, all you got to do is give us a call.

0: That's In Excess and Disappear. Thank you, David, in Penrith. You were totally right, and I was totally wrong. It wasn't Mel Brooks in Caddyshack. It was Rodney Dangerfield. Thank you. Very, very true. I do like Rodney Dangerfield as well. I don't know why I get Rodney Dangerfield mixed up with Mel Brooks. But thank you, David. And also thank you to the person who sent a text in but didn't actually put your name on. It's good if you can put your name on. The original Dirty Old Town was by Ewan McCall, not the Pogues. True. And in fact, Ewan McCall did it in 1949, which is a long way between the Pogues. There's a whole stack of other people that have done it too, so I won't mention too much about it because it could be a good one to actually go under the covers with that song, a very good version. Helen Hayes, Elton John, John Gielgud are also people who got the EGOT, I know of, says Bobsled. There is, and geez, there's some talent there too, isn't there? Hello, Barry.
1: G'day.
0: What did you want to talk about, Barry?
1: Yeah, well, I got my OBE a couple of years ago. OBE, if anyone doesn't know, is a certificate from Canberra to say the Roman bloody 80.
0: Well, I'm glad that you got recognised, Barry.
1: Anyway, I used to live, as a kid, in East Perth, right behind the Perth Oval. Yep. My grandfather was actually the groundskeeper for Perth Oval. And, I mean, of the evening, we used to sit and listen to the radio because there's no such thing as TV in them days.
0: Hmm.
1: It was things like Blue Hills, Dad and Dave, The Shadow. What else was there? Hop Harrigan, The Air Adventure of Biggles.
0: Hmm.
1: I mean, that was our evening entertainment. And we used to have a newspaper. I think it was called the Echo. I'm not sure. Well, the Mirror. It was actually printed on pink paper. And my job was on the weekend was to cut the newspaper, each page, into, I think it was 6 or 8 pieces, bang a nail through the corner of it, put a bit of string through it, and hang it in the toilet for toilet paper.
0: Okay, when we used to go on holidays, we used to do the same thing. But I think the old phone books were used a bit as well.
1: Yeah, that was always handy. But the newspaper was common for them days.
0: Was the Daily News the paper that was big at that time as well, Barry?
1: Oh yeah, Daily News, the West Australian, the Sunday Times. I'm pretty sure it was the Mirror. Weekend News.
0: I used to love it, Barry, when the paper boys would yell out for the Daily News. You never understood what they said, and it sort of went. I'll just move back from the microphone a little bit. It sort of went sort of like, "Hey, you, I know, hey, like that."
1: Yeah, I was a paper boy.
0: Didn't understand a single word they said.
1: No, that was the idea of it, to make them bloody come and buy a paper.
0: Good on you. Thank you for giving us a call. I need final. That's all they did. I need final. Because I mean, there must have been a morning paper and an afternoon paper, I presume, because it was the Daily News final. Hey, Donald.
2: Yes, hello.
0: Yes, Donald.

0: I was just ringing about the Ghost Rider, sir, record.
1: Yes.
0: I believe the original version was from Frankie Lane.
1: It wasn't Frankie Lane did the original. I know what you're talking about, but Frankie Lane did do a version of it, but it wasn't the original version.
0: I don't know, Marty Robbins had one later on.
1: Yeah, he did. You're exactly right. But the original version was done by Vaughan Munro in 1949.
0: Oh, really?
1: Oh, no, it wasn't Vaughan Munro. The original one was Stan Jones, my apology, did the original one in 1948.
0: Oh, well, that's true.
1: And then Vaughan Munro did it, Peggy Lee did it. There were a lot of people that did it.
0: It was a very popular tune.
1: Oh, very popular.
0: Yes.
1: If I'd played all of them, we'd still be going, Donald. Definitely still be going. If you want to join us as we head off and take a look at motoring, Gavin Farmer is an automotive historian. We've spoken to him a few times about all different eras as far as the car industry is concerned. We've had a look at Japanese cars. We've had a look at the cars from the 60s and the 70s. Today we're going back to the 50s and taking a look at the late 40s, early 50s as we move into the Australian-made cars. So if you remember any of the Australian-made cars, if you've ever owned any of those cars from the late 40s through to the early 50s, give us a ring and tell us what was so good about them, or perhaps what was so dodgy about them. But what do you remember about those cars from the late 40s and early 50s? As well as that, if you now own one, why are they such classics in your opinion? Give us a ring, 1-300-800-222. And if you prefer, you can text us through on 0437 774 774 as we take a look at those older cars and the joys of those older cars. Give us a ring, 1300 800 222 on text 0437 774 774. Oh, hang on. Before we do that, Tony wanted to give us a ring. Hello, Tony.
2: G'day there, Trev.
1: What did you want to mention?
2: Look, a couple of things. I reckon a forerunner to the wonderful inventions of cars in the 50s, etc. My mum had a pram probably from that era, and at the age of about seven, I converted this pram down into like this crazy billy cart type thing. It had no direction. The brake was a lever on the back, on one of the back wheels. And, man, there was a gravel patch right at the bottom of a hill, and I don't know how many times I fell off it. But, you know, kept on going.
1: Well, that's the thing, is you kept on going. And mind you, I've got to say, it must have been pretty flash if it had a brake.
2: Oh, it was just a you know, like on a wheelchair, you've got to leave it to stall the things. Exactly the same sort of thing. You just applied it, a bit of pressure on it, and, yeah, you stopped.
1: I think we used our feet on the road.
2: Oh, you're a brave. You're a crazy West Australian.
1: Hardcore, Tony. Hardcore. Bare feet too. We didn't muck around.
2: Just another thing. Oh, no. So how did you survive into radio? Good question.
1: Good question.
2: On to another thing. You were talking about confectionery before the news.
1: Yeah.
2: Sweets and stuff. My many, many, many, many great-great-grandmothers was a woman in England called Elizabeth Fry, who turned away. She was married into the Barclays Bank and also the Fry's Chocolates firm.
1: Yeah.
2: So she could have inherited just as much wealth as Donald Trump used to have.
1: Fry's were huge.
2: However, what was that?
1: Fry's were huge.
2: Yeah, and tasty as well. However, at the age of 13, she had a school excursion into a women's prison and was gobsmacked, alarmed, and that experience drove her for the rest of life, probably the last 50 years of her life, to do serious reform for women in prisons because the conditions were deplorable. So she agitated, she lobbied the English government and eventually struck some reforms not only in the prison system for women, but also in aid or helping the conditions of convicts coming over here on the ships, etc., and also reforms for nurses and teachers, or, you know, general educators. So I'm really proud to have that in my lineage. And I know that in my family over generations, there's been some serious reformers and agitators and activists and stuff.
1: You should be very proud, Tony. Thank you for giving us a call. They're great stories. Thank you, because it's important that we had those people at that time and doing that sort of work and that sort of reform work. Thank you, Tony. If you want to join us as we take a look at those cars from the late 40s into the early 50s, we're really taking a look, though, at the cars that were made here. So if you want to join us as we take a look at them, 1300 800 222.

0: That's the Waifs and Lighthouse. If you want to join us as we take a look at those cars that were built or assembled in Australia around after the Second World War, so around the late 40s into the early 50s, 1-300-800-222.
1: New from ABC Books.
2: Australia's only cat historian tells the surprising and complicated story of our famous and infamous felines. The Cats of Australia by Jodie Stewart. Available in bookshops and online.
0: Gavin Farmer joins us on the program to take a look at automotive history in Australia. He's an automotive historian, author of several books about cars, including The Cars of the 50s, A History of Cars Manufactured and Assembled in Australia. Hi, Gavin.
3: Good morning, Trevor.
0: Gavin, what we should do firstly is set up what was happening after the Second World War, which led into the manufacturing industry in Australia for cars.
3: Well, during the war, Australia realised that it was industrially isolated from the rest of the world. So the government started a program whereby they were starting to build aircraft, particularly aircraft, and I think tanks was another thing they were building.

0: year. Then once the war was finished, the government put out a form for a manufacturer to build cars here, and that turned out to be General Motors Holden.
1: But that means, though, when you take a look at what was happening around that time after the war and being able to establish it from those industries, did they have to change it very much?
0: Not really. I mean, the basics of foundry work and machining work was established during the war, and that transferred across into the manufacturing of cars.
1: Yeah. And was it Holden that did it first?
0: That's a good question. Well, they were first to actually manufacture a car totally here. Other companies, Ford in particular, was assembling cars here. The small cars came from England. The larger cars came from Canada. And Ford didn't really get into the manufacturing in a big way until 1960 when they released the Falcon.
1: Isn't that interesting, though, that it would be they'd be coming from Canada and from England, but it was an American company?
0: Well, they'd established subsidiaries in Windsor in Canada because of the Commonwealth. They had less tax to pay if they went from Canada than if they came from America.
1: Yeah.
0: So, and the accountants are always ready to count the money.
1: Of course they are. With that, though, because so in that case, were they using, look, because we're talking about how after the war they were using the factories that we use for doing other things. Was that for assembling or for completely putting them together themselves? Just for assembling?
0: Well, where Holden was concerned, it was complete manufacture.
1: Yeah.
0: Where Ford was concerned, it was assembly. Chrysler had a small assembly operation here in Adelaide. BMC established, 1948, I think it was, established a factory at Zetland, a suburb of Sydney. And there was a company called AMI down in Melbourne that was assembling Triumphs.
1: Really? So Triumph, I just wanted to, especially with Holden, if they were manufacturing here, did they get support from the government?
0: Well, that's a good question. I think they did. Hmm. And of course, that was the prickle that got Joe Hockey to face them down, if you like, back in 2017 or 18, which caused them to leave. He was not going to give them any further support.
1: Because it would have been significant at that time, especially because there was the need for manufacturing after the war and for employment, and you would think that the government would have been keen on being able to establish a car industry here, because it was one of the things that was considered to be one of the manufacturing pluses for any country to have their own car.
0: Well, you look at the rest of the world. The Americans had General Motors, Ford, Chrysler. Back after the war, you still had Studebaker, Hudson, all those companies. You go across to England, and, well, you'd lose count of how many manufacturers were there. Mm. But the main ones were Austin, Morris, Ford, Vauxhall, Roots Group. France, major manufacturing. Germany, again, major manufacturing. All of these countries employed thousands and thousands of people in the car industry.
1: Because it's General Motors, Holden. How much did General Motors have to do with it?
0: Well, they were the people, well, General Motors designed the Holden. It's kind of a baby Chevrolet, if you like, from that period. The intriguing thing is that General Motors itself did not put a lot of money into the project. The money was raised here through

0: permission from the federal government to do this, and they encouraged local banks to support Holden.
1: So even though it was just a would you say a miniature version of a Chevy?
0: Mm-hmm.
1: But it was actually manufactured to be an Australian car and for Australian conditions?
0: Yes, it was only manufactured here.
1: Yeah.
0: Even though it was engineered in America, the prototypes were brought out here to be tested, and they had to be strengthened because our roads back those days were not very good. It hit a nerve with the Australian people. It was not a big car like the American cars. It was bigger than the British cars, and it had a six-cylinder engine, whereas all the British cars had four-cylinder engines. Yeah. And it just I don't know, hit the sweet spot, if you like, where the Australian buying public was concerned.
1: Because if you think about FJs or FCs and those model Holdens, were the original ones sort of like them?
0: The FJ was a tidied up, they call it FX these days, but it was really a 48215. The mechanical side of things basically didn't change from the first Holden through to the EJ of 1962.
1: Wow.
0: All the mechanical components were pretty much the same. And with the EH was when the two red engines, the 149 and the 179, came out. But up until then, we'd had the old grey motor.
1: Well, people rave about the grey motor, Gavin. They love the grey motor.
0: let's face it, you know, the saloon car racing in this country got underway in a big way with the FX and the FJ.
1: Sean joins us. Hello, Sean.
2: Good morning, Trev.
1: What do you want to mention?
2: The General Motors train station, which was on the, it's on the Gippsland line. I think it's on the Pakenham line now. But when I was in Melbourne, we went on the Train of Knowledge, which is a primary school trip. And I remember our teacher going, wow, this is the new General Motors station. We went past it, and it didn't make much sense to me, but it was a station that was built by General Motors just for their factory out there. And it just stopped at General Motors' factory. It wasn't accessed by the public. You could only just get off and go to the factory.
1: How significant is that, Gavin?
0: Well, I think the gentleman's referring to the factory they built at Dandenong, I think.
1: Yeah, that's right, yeah.
0: I mean, back in those days, General Motors had money to splash around and do those sorts of things, and they had the power where they could do things that they wanted that government necessarily didn't want them to do.
1: Fancy having your own, it's a bit of a lurk, that one, having your own train station. Andy's with us. Hello, Andy.
3: Yeah, hi. I've had a few 40s and 50s cars, vehicles, GMC, American trucks, and Jaguars, but Australian assembled internationals, which I've had a D1100. One-tonne ute, but also the earlier Mark 4s and Mark 5s and military vehicles made, I believe, in Victoria.
1: Just comment on those, Gavin?
0: Well, International Harvester had a factory in Dandenong, not far from the General Motors factory. And, yes, International trucks were built there for the Australian market.
1: They were successful too, International trucks, for a long time in Australia, Gavin.
0: Well, yes, yeah, very much so. The cabs of International trucks were shared with Dodge trucks.
1: I remember Dodge trucks too. The International, because a lot of farmers had International trucks, and they lasted for a very long time.
0: Yes, as did the Dodge trucks. In fact, you go out into the country areas of Australia today, you'll find Internationals and Dodges parked in sheds, and they'll come out during the grain season.
1: Yeah, they will too. They're probably for transporting grain to the bigger trucks.
0: Yeah.
1: And the paddocks.
0: You can't kill them.
1: That's true. Don is there. Hello, Don.
4: Hello, Trevor. I unfortunately had probably one of the worst cars ever made from an English Ford factory. And it was a 1958 Mark II Zephyr. I had no money. My grandkids loved me telling me about all the problems with the bad old days. Anyway, when I bought it, because I had no money, it had bald tyres. They were retreads. I couldn't afford new retreads, so my neighbour across the road had a thing called a regrooving iron and used to cut new tracks into it.
0: Oh, dear.
4: And he'd cut so deep he'd get down to the canvas, and, of course, I'd have blowouts. But the worst thing that had happened was when I got it, I was really popular with my mates. So we went to the beach in Bondi, and we were driving through a very steep road in the middle of King's Cross, which was, I didn't have a working handbrake. And I'm going up to a five-way junction where all the traffic stopped, and I've got a brand new Mercedes-Benz sitting right up behind me. And I go to take off, and the car rolls back, with a clutch and the brake. And so in the end, after several attempts and failing and stalling it, I got a mate to get out and find a brick, which I got him to put behind the back wheel.
1: That'll do with anything, just putting a brick in there to actually work as a handbrake. Don, thank you. I've got a text here, Gavin, that says the FX Holden was the first purpose-made ute.
0: Well, you could debate that, because way back in 1934, I think it was, a guy called Lou Bandt, who was working at Ford, created the Ford V8 ute. And that's generally regarded as the first of its genre.
1: Okay.
0: The ute and the panel van were all part of the original program for the FX Holden here in Australia.
1: Were Ford Zephyrs 1958 that bad, Gavin?
0: No. the second car that my father bought was a 56 Mark II Ford Zephyr. The early one with the round parking lights. And we were, mum and dad and six kids fitted into that car. We went all over Australia in it and rarely ever had a problem with it. In fact, I got my licence through the learner program in that car.
1: Wow. I've got a text here saying GMH Elizabeth in South Australia had a train station on site as well, says Ezzy. So it sounds like a fairly common thing.
0: Well, Ford, for example, located its factories where it was either on the coast, as in Geelong, or it was on a railway line. And a lot of the factories in this country were on railway lines.
1: When did the Ford factory in Geelong start?
0: 1925.
1: Really? That long ago?
0: Oh, yeah. They were doing Model C Fords there.
1: Yeah.
0: Is it still there?
1: Well, it's still there, but they're not obviously not producing cars.
0: No.
1: But the factory's still there. I'm pretty sure it is. I'm not sure if it's been what it's been turned into, though. Probably townhouses. If anyone from Geelong's listening, tell us what's happening with the Ford factory. 1-300-800-222. Hello, Grant.
5: Morning, TC. Morning, Gavin. The Geelong factory of Ford opened up headquarters in March 1925 per Wikipedia. The first Australian-built Model T Ford was apparently built there in June 1925, also in the Wikipedia. And don't worry, I'm just going to give you quotes of things, but very, very good timing that you came to you with that. I'm thinking, oh, I can answer this question for you, at least that one. I think it's Geelong still got the longest sponsorship with the Cats and Ford that's ever, it's still got. From what I know, when they did close the production down in 2016, I think Ford, I think they did supposedly a design and build only out of that. Whether they're still doing that, I don't know. So, quick question for myself, because rather than you Victorians take all the thing, I'm up here, as you know, up in Waterloo, and I'm gonna get in first before it gets slammed. I think the pinnacle of Australian car making later on, and people are going to debate this one, this is opening up a can of worms, is the mighty Leyland P76. And if you've never been in one, don't argue. But I was going to ask, because I am up here in Waterloo and Zetland, their headquarters, they're not here now, but they have there. And I was wondering if Gavin can give me any information, if he knows about the figures. Oh, one other figure I'm going to throw at people. Apparently, when it came to Australian production of Australian cars, in the 70s, where it peaked, we apparently, again, according to Wikipedia, we were 10th in the nation, the list of nations who produced cars. So number 10 in the world, which wasn't too bad.
1: Grant, we're sticking with the 50s. However, if you drove in a V8 Leyland P76, Gavin, they were a fine vehicle.
0: They were a very, very good car, yes. The first 6 months of production, the quality control was left a bit to be desired, I think is a nice way of putting it. But after 6 months, the P76 was as well made as the Holden, Ford and Valiant that it was competing against.
1: Thank you. Thank you, Grant. I've got to move on because we've sort of talked about the 70s cars with Gavin on another occasion. Apparently, Gavin, Geelong, now Super Cheap Auto and other retail shops with the Ford factory.
0: Surprise.
1: Surprise, surprise. Hello, North, is it?
6: Oh, good morning. Yes, I had a 51 model custom line that was made in Canada. It was assembled here.
0: Yeah, that would be right.
6: It was a beautiful car too. It was really nice, yeah.
1: Was that, Gavin, did they drive on the left in Canada, Gavin?
0: No, they're the same as the Americans, drove on the wrong side.
1: Yeah, so did they have to then, so did people then have left-hand drive cars? Or did they convert them over here into the other way?
0: No, they were converted in Canada and they came out as right-hand drive kits.
1: Okay. North, thank you. We'll also have a chat with Ron, who's in Oxley. You wanted to ask that question. Ron, do you want to ask that?
7: No, I wanted to make that comment that the Australian-assembled vehicles that came from England and Canada came because that's where they produced the right-hand drive models. England was always right-hand drive,
1: yep.
7: So those models came out here as right-hand drive. And for the American models, that were manufactured in America but assembled in Australia, in America they produced the left-hand drive, in Canada they produced the right-hand drive and shipped the kits out here and we assembled it as right-hand drive in Australia.
1: Thank you. And you know that how, Ron?
7: I was a big early 60s Chevy fan and, the American bodies were American bodies, but the Canadian bodies were Chevy bodies and they were the ones that were assembled here as right-hand drives.
1: Ron, thank you for that. Gavin, as we take a look at when we started to have more Australian cars manufactured here, were they popular with Australians?
0: Yes. Yeah, the... look at Holden. They had factories in every capital city. So the factory at Woodville, for example, and then at Elizabeth, that was catering for the market here in South Australia. You had Port Melbourne and Dandenong catering for the Victorian market, and so it went on around the country. Ford were a bit slow to get off the get out of the starting blocks, but they didn't really have a car that was entirely suited to Australia, other than perhaps the Ford Zephyr. That was quite a popular car during the 50s here in Australia, but it was something like 150 pounds more expensive than a Holden. Now, you look back at today and you think 150 pounds, you know, that was nothing. But back in 1952, 3, 4, 5, 6, 150 pounds was quite a substantial amount of money.
1: Yeah. That, so did they get better? Because I had a 1964 station wagon, Ford mm-hmm. Falcon station wagon. Did they get better as they moved into the early 60s?
0: Well, the early Ford Falcons were dreadful cars.
1: Thanks
0: for that. Stuck with a Zephyr. I mean, you know, the XK Falcon that was released in, I think, September 1960, if you bought one from a country dealership and you had to drive, I don't know, 25 miles home to the homestead at the farm, and you're driving over a dirt road, the potential was the front suspension would collapse over the corrugations and the interior would be full of dust. The quality of engineering in the early Falcons was absolutely dreadful.
1: Well, I quite liked it, Gavin.
0: Well, by 1964, the Australian engineers had corrected the American engineers' problems. In fact, when it started to happen here, it very nearly bankrupted Ford Australia. That's how bad the situation was.
1: Bruce is with us from McLaren Vale. Hello, Bruce.
8: Hello, Trevor. First time caller.
1: Good on you.
8: Yeah, I love listening to your show overnight. But yeah, we had a very forward thinking premier here in South Australia at the time, Sir Thomas Playford. And he made it possible for all these English immigrants to come out here and live in affordable housing.

0: at the time, Sir Thomas Playford, and he made it possible for all these English immigrants to come out here and live in affordable housing that he built out at Elizabeth when he established the Housing Trust of South Australia, and also bought up all the electricity providers. It was made ETSA, the Electricity Trust of South Australia, which gave them a stable power source, and made it all possible for them to employ all these people and produce really good cars.
1: Oh, so they actually provided housing for the factory workers for Holden?
0: Yeah, well, it was state-built housing that was quite affordable, and they did the same down here at Christie's Beach for the Chrysler factory and expanded it that way. And the state really powered ahead because we didn't have all these individual power companies ripping everybody off and made it all possible to go ahead.
1: Thank you. I mean, that's really good support, Gavin.
2: The sad part about today is that there's no Thomas Playford. I knew the man way back when I was a wee bean. The gentleman is absolutely right. Tom Playford was the guy that got this state going. And sadly, since he's passed, we've had various premiers who have had an agenda and an ego that you can't climb over, to the point where today ETSA is a mere shell of what it used to be. And, of course, the manufacturing side of things has gone. And you can put that down to politicians in Canberra.
1: Rhett also joins us this morning. Hello, Rhett. Speaking of Canberra. Hi, Rhett.
3: I recently read about a company that produced washing machines that made a little car called a Lightburn Zeta, and I understood it came off.
2: Oh, dear.
3: Yeah, why are you laughing? I don't know anything about it. I just remember reading about it, and I saw a company that made washing machines made a little car, and they were in South Australia. I understand it was like the late 1950s, early 60s that it was produced.
1: Sounds like you did a bit of a humorous vehicle, Gavin.
2: Oh, dear, it's one of those cars where you sit back and you think, why did they do it? If they'd kept making washing machines and cement mixers and hydraulic jacks, they might still be in business today, but they made this thing called the Lightburn Zeta, which was, they released it around the same time as BMC released the Mini here in Australia. Now, if you've got the choice of spending £500 on a Lightburn Zeta and £600 on a Morris Mini, you're going to buy the Mini every time. The only party trick that the Lightburn Zeta had was that it had a two-stroke engine. So if you turned the ignition key one way, you had four speeds forward. If you stopped, turned the ignition off and turned it the other way, you then had four speeds going backwards. And if you've ever driven a car at 20 miles an hour going backwards and turned the steering wheel, it is one of the most frightening things you can ever do.
1: What's that? So did they actually put a washing machine motor in it?
2: No, that was a Villiers two-stroke.
1: Okay.
2: And he was buying them in from England when Villiers had a factory in Ballarat. So, you know, it's one of those stories where you sit back and you think, oh, my goodness, why did he do that?
1: Can you still get one?
2: No. The Lightburn factory has been bulldozed, and it's expensive housing now.
1: No, but would collectors still have one?
2: Oh yes, there's probably no more than four or five left in the country.
1: See, well, you see, that was like four or five, if it was an old Monaro or a GDHO Falcon, it would be worth a lot of money.
2: Yeah, true. No. We'll pass on the Lightburn Zeta.
1: I've got a text here saying, I can

0: remember those three-wheel cars back then. Did Australia make a three-wheel car?
1: I didn't think so.
0: No, it's probably one of those English ones. They made three-wheel ones, though, didn't they?
1: Yeah, they made lots of them.
0: I've got a text here that they sent a picture in as well. Beautiful car. This is my EJ Special Holden with a grey motor. It still starts first go. Cottesloe cream in colour and green interior. And this is from Jane in Pimpana, and it's called Buttercup.
1: Of course it is.
0: Which of the cars that were produced from the late 40s and into the early 50s were the better ones, Gavin?
1: Well, after the war, BMC were producing Austin A40s. And up until about 1950 or 51, the Austin A40 was the top-selling car in Australia. And that was mainly because it was readily available. Holden was still ramping up their production to meet the ever-increasing demand. Quality-wise, you know, the Austin had some problems. The early Holdens were a tad fragile, but Holden very quickly fixed that. So by the time you got to the FJ, practically all the problems were solved. But the big thing about cars of that era was the fact that you went in and you paid £1,000 to buy a car. You got four wheels, four doors, seat front and back, and a gear shift, and that was about it. There was no sophistication about these cars whatsoever.
0: Not even a radio?
1: No, not even a heater.
0: Not even a heater?
1: No, you froze.
0: I've got a text here. Apparently it was the Reliant Robin was a three-wheel car.
1: Oh, yeah, dreadful thing.
0: Dreadful thing. I'll just finish because you were talking about the Ford Zephyr. Morning, Trevor and guests. My parents had a white Ford Zephyr in the 50s and 60s. That car got our family of two adults, three little kids, around the icy, terrifying roads of the Snowy Mountains, says Robin. So it sounds like it wasn't so bad a car, Gavin.
1: No, I reckon that was one of the better cars that were made during that period. It was a bit bigger, and it had a slightly larger engine. I mean, we're talking a car that back in the 1950s could nudge 90 miles an hour.
0: That's pretty good. Hey, Gavin, our news is coming up. It's always good talking to you about cars. Thank you.
1: My pleasure.
0: 90 mile an hour, you've got to say that's pretty good. Coming up after the news, Kate Mead will bring us some stories that have been flying around overnight, and we'll find out a little bit more about those stories with Kate. We'll also get an update as far as what's happening in the World Cup as well. 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
2: Good morning, Tim Wharton with ABC News. Anti-Semitic content and other forms of hateful speech online and in traditional media and broadcasting will be in the spotlight when the Royal Commission on Anti-Semitism and Social Cohesion resumes in Sydney today. Harry Buttonshaw reports.
3: In the first two public hearing blocks, the Royal Commission examined the nature and prevalence of anti-Semitism in Australia and the circumstances surrounding the Bondi terror attack last year. The third hearing block is set to get underway this week. It will look at the nature, prevalence and drivers of anti-Semitism on social media and on online forums. It'll also examine the nature and prevalence of anti-Semitism in public media organisations and how these organisations identify and address anti-Semitism. The hearing block will run until July the 10th before the Commission heads to Melbourne on July 13.
2: Australia and Vanuatu are on the brink of finally signing a landmark strategic pact. Here's Foreign Affairs reporter Stephen Chegets.
4: Vanuatu's Prime Minister Jotham Napat and Anthony Albanese are set to ink the Nakamal Agreement later today in Canberra, almost 10 months after Mr. Napat pulled out of a planned signing ceremony in Port Vila, citing concerns around sovereignty. Negotiations have been difficult, and clauses aimed at limiting Chinese investment in Vanuatu's critical infrastructure have been watered down. But it's still expected to cement Australia's strategic position in the country.
2: A flare-up in the Middle East is threatening to unravel the fragile ceasefire between Iran and the United States, with both sides trading fresh attacks. Bridget Rollison reports from Jerusalem.
5: Iran says it launched missiles and drones at US military bases in Kuwait and Bahrain in retaliation for American attacks. Washington says it hit more than a dozen sites in Iran after two ships were targeted in the Strait of Hormuz. The attacks in the strait came just hours after Tehran warned ships against using what it called an unauthorized route. Iran was meant to fully reopen the strait as part of a new ceasefire deal. But for Tehran, reopening the strait doesn't mean giving up control. It wants to dictate where ships can pass so it can keep the vital shipping way as a bargaining chip in negotiations.
2: Rescue workers in Venezuela are still searching for tens of thousands of people missing more than 3 days after two powerful earthquakes. Residents and families are desperately searching the rubble for their loved ones, listening carefully for any sound that might indicate life. This woman, whose relatives remain missing after a building collapsed, says heavy machinery is desperately needed.
6: We don't have any heavy machinery. A huge number of rescue workers have come to help, and they're giving it their all. But we need machinery. I'm emphasising the machinery because all of this debris is heavy. They can't move it on their own. They just can't.
2: Europe is continuing to swelter in an unprecedented heat wave, with more than 200 million people experiencing temperatures of over 35 degrees Celsius. The heat wave is now hitting Germany, Poland, the Czech Republic and Hungary, with scientists saying it's the most severe ever recorded in Europe. The heat is also causing glaciers to melt more quickly in Switzerland, as the country's head of glacier monitoring, Dr. Matthew Huss, explains.
7: According to our data, we're losing as much water from the Swiss glaciers to fill up one Olympic swimming pool every 6 seconds. And this now lasts for 2 weeks. So as long as this heat wave is ongoing, and day and night, every 6 seconds.
2: In rugby league, New South Wales coach Laurie Daly has swung the axe and made a host of changes for Game 3 of State of Origin in Brisbane next week. Five players have been dropped, with Brian To'o, Victor Radley, Katoni Staggs, Api Korosau and Dylan Lucas not named after featuring in New South Wales' second game loss at the MCG. Dolphins back Jack Bostock will make his Origin debut and will be joined by Stephen Crichton, Bradman Best, Liam Martin, Hamoli Olakau'atu and Blake Brayley as the new faces in the Blues side. In AFL, Fremantle has extended its winning streak to 14 matches thanks to a 51-point victory over the Gold Coast Suns in Perth. The Suns equaled their lowest ever goal tally, going down 3-11-29 to 11-14-80. The Dockers are now two games clear at the top of the ladder, but key forward Josh Tracy doesn't want to see players rested.
8: I don't think we want to be a club that does that sort of stuff. I feel like we've got a professional environment that allows guys to be up and feeling good every week.
2: North Melbourne's moved up to ninth spot with a 14-point victory over Essendon at Docklands. You're up to date with the latest in ABC News. For more news at any time, you can download the ABC Listen app. I'm Tim Wharton.
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10: Good morning. First day of the school holidays. Got the kids with you, grandkids. Planning on spending some time with family. Today, maybe not the best day to be doing anything outdoors. There's a few showers about on the coast today. Up to 3 millimetres of rain, the Bureau says. Chasing a top of 21 degrees. Currently 15 at the Seaway, 15 in Coolangatta. 10 in Beaudesert, 7 in Canungra. And if you're heading up the M1 today, if you're motoring up the motorway, currently 14 degrees in Brisbane. I hope you had a good weekend. Nice to have you on board for this Monday. As always, the Professor will be joining me shortly for the Daily

as well to find out the stories that have been drifting across the professor's radar this morning, across the weekend. And we'll take a look at what's been making news as well. But first up, three songs from Morning Glory on this day, 29th of June, 1975. 28-year-old singer-songwriter Tim Buckley died of an overdose of heroin and morphine. Buckley released 9 albums during his career, musically broadly ranging from folk, avant-garde, funk, psychedelia. If you're a bit younger, you might not know who Tim Buckley is, but you certainly would know who his son, Jeff Buckley, is. And sadly, Jeff would later follow in his dad's footsteps, only to have his life cut tragically short as well. This Tim Buckley piece comes from one of his best-known albums, Greetings from L.A. Oh yeah, bring in the funk this morning with a little bit of Tim Buckley there and Get on Top. Option number two this morning, singer-songwriter and producer Lowell George died of a heart attack on this day. He, of course, is the Little Feat frontman, was found dead at the Keybridge Marriott Hotel in Arlington, Virginia. Before Lowell formed Little Feat, he played rhythm guitar on Frank Zappa's Mothers of Invention. It was actually Frank Zappa's suggestion that George name his band after his small feet. That's F-E-E-T, not F-E-A-T. Little Feat's stature as a band has grown significantly, particularly since Lowell George's death, with many illustrious musicians citing the band's influence, including Bonnie Raitt, Linda Ronstadt, Jackson Browne. Jackson Browne actually called him the George the Orson Welles of rock. I'm not quite sure how that works. But here is Little Feat with Rock and Roll Doctor.

Oh, the fabulous Little Feet. If you're a fan, you'll no doubt be excited to hear a little bit of them on the radio this morning. And our last anniversary today, it's actually a birthday anniversary. It's a very happy 73rd birthday to Colin Hay. Men at Work's debut album, Business as Usual, topped the charts around the world. The band received the Grammy as Best New Artist back in 1982. And in recent times, Mr. Hay's been a member of Ringo Starr's all-star band. He still tours with Men at Work, and he will be doing that across Australia later this year, including coming to the Goldie on the 1st of November.

So the songs this morning are Tim Buckley's Get On Top, Little Feat's Rock and Roll Doctor, or Men at Work's Who Can It Be Now? 0487 993 222 to cast your vote. Take a look at what's been making news next. It's 9 past 5 now.

Sunny Boys, alone with you on 91.7 ABC Gold Coast. It is 13 past five. Trevor Jackson this morning, three songs for Morning Glory and a somewhat eclectic selection, you might say. First up, it's Tim Buckley and Get On Top. Jeff's dad, Tim, getting rather funky there from his Greetings from LA set. Or you might prefer a little bit of Little Feet, with Lowell George passing away on this day in 1979.

Yes, the rock and roll doctor's in the house with Lowell George and Little Feet. That's option number two. Or Men at Work, option number three this morning.

0: As always, 0487 993 222 to cast your vote for today's edition of Morning Glory. It is Monday the 29th of June. Here's what's making news. The United States and Iran have exchanged strikes against targets in the Middle East, underscoring rising tensions that threaten the interim deal between the two nations to stop the war. The US launched fresh strikes on Iranian military infrastructure near the Strait of Hormuz yesterday, saying the action was in response to Iranian attacks on commercial shipping. Iran then launched missile and drone strikes targeting US allies Kuwait and Bahrain, prompting the US to launch a second round of airstrikes and Iran to return fire. The strikes come less than a day after similar exchanges of fire between the two warring powers, despite the peace deal negotiated earlier this month and the previously negotiated ceasefire that's been in place since April. An investigation is underway this morning following the suspicious death of a woman on the Gold Coast. Emergency services arrived at a Lotus Street home to find a female suffering life-threatening injuries. She died at the scene. A 23-year-old man was taken into custody and is currently assisting police with their investigation. An urban planner says the construction of a new light rail route on the Gold Coast by the 2032 Olympics is ambitious but possible. The state government has announced it will extend the light rail north from the Gold Coast University Hospital to Harbourtown Shopping Centre in Bigra Waters at a cost yet to be determined. Melissa Griffin from Urbis says it's too early to determine whether the project will lead to the construction of more higher density housing.
1: There definitely is potential for maybe 7 to 8 stories or even higher in some of those locations. But again, the planning needs to occur around that, and that would involve the community as well as part of that process.
0: The head of a proposed waste and recycling project on the northern Gold Coast says new landfill targets set out by the state government are achievable. Dominic Cansdale reports.
2: The state government recently released its waste strategy for the next decade with a goal of reducing the amount of rubbish sent to landfill by 65%. It describes waste to energy as a critical component alongside improvements to recycling rates. The Gold Coast Council is planning Queensland's first waste to energy facility at Stapleton. The project's chief executive, Grant Gabriel, says an alternative to landfill is needed this decade.
3: Southeast Queensland doesn't have the landfills it needs to continue on the path that it's been on.
2: A short list of companies seeking to build and operate the facility is expected by the end of the year.
0: In sport, big news this morning if you're a Socceroos fan. The Aussies are coming to Queensland with two blockbuster matches secured later this year following the FIFA World Cup. Premier David Crisafulli jumped on social media last night hinting at the big news coming.
4: So we're going to be the events capital of the country. We've got to keep the momentum going. So watch this space tomorrow for a really, really exciting event that I've been working on. Not just one event, but two, and not just in the southeast, but also here in North Queensland. It's good news for the economy. It's good news for our lifestyle. It puts Queensland on the map.
0: Can tell you that the big news is that the homecoming series against Brazil will be played out exclusively in Brisbane and Townsville, with the games expected to pump as much as $23 million into Queensland's economy later this year. And the news of the two soccer matches comes off the back of another major sporting coup over the weekend for Queensland. The Anzac Day Bledisloe Cup Test will be played at Lang Park next year for the first time in the 123-year history of rugby between Australia and New Zealand. As part of the deal, Lang Park will also host Bledisloe Cup fixtures in 2029 and 2031. Rugby Australia Chief Executive Phil Waugh says the 2027 clash will create a new trans-Tasman sporting tradition. It hasn't been good news for the Gold Coast two national football teams over the weekend. In the AFL, the Suns had an absolute shocker against the Dockers yesterday, securing just 29 points against Fremantle's 80. Meanwhile, the Titans were outclassed by the Bulldogs 30-12 in their NRL fixture on Friday night. We'll have a full wrap of the weekend sport with Quentin Hull after 7:30 this morning. 19 past 5. Professor joins us next for the

91.7 ABC Gold Coast with Hosier's Too Sweet. It's 23 past five. There's a bit of sweetness in the broth this morning that's brewing for the Daily Wag. We'll get to that in just a moment. Three songs from Morning Glory, all relating to this date, June 29. Firstly, sadly, it was on this day in 1975 we lost Tim Buckley. Jeff's dad, Tim, with Get On Top. And also on this day, 4 years later, we lost Little Feat's Lowell George.

0: Rock and roll doctor from Little Feet, option number two, and it is Colin Hay's birthday today, so we couldn't resist a little bit of this. 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
0: All right, let's get that studio door open. Let's let the professor in.
4: It is a bit of a clash, a clatter and a clang.
0: It is, isn't it?
4: That door.
0: It's kind of the start
4: really
0: of our day every day, isn't it? It's a bit messy, isn't it, really?
4: The kitchen could use a good clean.
0: It could too. Get to it, Charlie, will you?
4: Yeah.
0: How was your weekend?
4: Good. It was good. Yeah, you'll notice purple this morning.
0: Yeah, he's got his Dockers jumper on.
4: I've got a Fremantle shirt on underneath as well.
0: Oh, really?
4: Yeah.
0: Wow.
4: Yeah.
0: You're wearing purple underpants? Don't show me. I don't want to know. He has too. He's got a Dockers shirt.
4: That wasn't showing you the underwear.
0: That was the T-shirt.
4: That was the T-shirt.
0: Whoa. Theatre of the mind there. No, don't get carried away, listeners, really. This is a family-friendly program, especially on school holidays. Today we thought we'd actually talk about not football or supporting your team, but actually food, because last week we had this conversation. It was on Friday morning and we're chatting away, because the first thing we do after we finish the show, we go and grab a coffee, have a chat.
4: We need one, yeah.
0: Team meeting, we call it officially. We just go and get coffee.
4: Oh, yeah.
0: But we talk about the show and we talk about what we were doing. And the night before, it turns out we had both made
4: independently
0: shepherd's pie.
4: Yeah, coincidentally.
0: For dinner.
4: Yeah.
0: I made shepherd's pie for my dinner. You made shepherd's pie for your mate.
4: Actually, it was just for me.
0: Oh, was it?
4: My mate was out.
0: He was out?
4: It was just me.
0: Oh.
4: Yeah.
0: Oh, geez. Okay.
4: It was good, though. He missed out.
0: Yeah, well, I've got to take your word on it, haven't I? You said it was good. Anyway, you said to me, oh, but I forgot to put the peas in it. And I went, hang on. I don't put peas in my shepherd's
4: but
0: pie.
4: But I think it's not a shepherd's pie without peas.
0: Irish
4: peas.
0: Okay, well, see, we started to have this conversation then. Well, you know, really, is it got to have peas in it to be a proper shepherd's pie or not? Because the recipe that I use doesn't have peas in it. And then it came down to talking about, well, do you use beef or do you use lamb?
4: Yeah, well, I must admit, for this one, I did use beef. Sometimes you can't find lamb mince.
0: Yeah, it's not so easy to find. And, yeah, you know, it's not like you're going to buy a leg of lamb and take it home.
4: Slow cook it.
0: Mince it. Put it through some sort of meat grinder.
4: Yeah.
0: So often it ends up really being cottage pie, doesn't it? Because if you're using beef, it's cottage pie.
4: Yeah, technically.
0: Yeah. Yeah, well, shepherd's pie. Shepherds.
4: Well, you can't shepherd a cow.
0: Shepherds herd sheep, don't they? Not cows, right? You know. So anyway, we got to talking about this, and it's just like, all right, let's talk about food. Let's talk about recipes. Number one, shepherd's pie. Does it have to have peas in it? Does it have to be lamb, technically, or can you make it with beef and still call it shepherd's pie?
4: Team Trevor or Team Charlie? Peas or no peas?
0: And do you put melted cheese on top of yours as well?
4: I do. Yeah.
0: I just do mashed potato.
4: Oh, geez, you're missing out.
0: Yeah.
4: Mashed potato, cheese, beef, sauce, peas.
0: Righto.
4: It's a whole melange.
0: All right. How many shepherds does it take to make a shepherd's pie? And then we thought about recipes more broadly because, Charlie, you're saying that you're a bit of a gourmand in the kitchen, are you not?
4: I'm no stranger to a spatula. I think I do pretty well. Well, this is the thing, Trevor. You and I, we finish work at midday, and you've obviously got a family to go home to. You've got obligations.
0: I do.
4: Me?
0: You're a free man.
4: I'm a free man. I'm living the bachelor lifestyle.
0: You are.
4: I'm doing a lot of cooking. I spent all day yesterday in the kitchen.
0: Did you?
4: Well, I was just showing you a photo. I had some leftover chicken and peas, so I made
0: I was impressed by that photo.
4: Made a pie. I also made some beef stock yesterday.
0: You made your own beef stock?
4: I make my own stock. That is what I do.
0: That's impressive.
4: I've got a lot of it in the fridge now. I've got chicken stock as well.
0: Okay.
4: It's very relaxing.
0: You get the bones from the butcher and the whole thing to make the stock?
4: Yeah, bones. Right. Yeah.
0: Wow. Now I'm
4: spend
0: impressed.
4: Spend hours slaving.
0: Yeah. If you ever have a family to feed in years to come, I'll be interested to see if you've got the time to make your own beef stock. Because I have to confess, no, I buy it, but okay.
4: Fair enough.
0: Look. Okay, but no, I do love to cook as well, and often do cook during the week. My wife works long hours and has a long commute, so often
4: nice
0: I do end
4: come
0: up cooking
4: home
0: during the week.
4: To a meal.
0: Yeah. Yeah. So, yeah, Charlie and I both sort of fancy our chances as sort of... well, not chefs, but reasonably
4: home
0: good cooks in the kitchen. Yeah, home chefs, yeah. Oh, maybe we'll have to have a cook-off on the show.
4: Brekkie cook-off.
0: Yeah, we'll come to your place, bring the show to your place, and see if you can make the best bacon.
4: I don't know how
0: eggs.
4: My housemate would feel about that, 5 a.m.
0: Oh, make no, I meant we'll go to a listener's house.
4: Oh, your place.
0: No, not my place or your place. No, we'll put it, maybe we can come to a listener's house.
4: Make them brekkie.
0: Yeah.
4: Well, and it'll probably be shepherd's pie and paella for brekkie.
0: So, dear listener, look, we want to know this morning, do you have a favourite recipe, a secret recipe? Is there a particular dish that, yes, you're known for, your signature dish? Love to know. And you got to settle the debate for us, too, about the shepherd's pie. Does it have peas? Does it not have peas? Does it strictly have to be lamb or is beef okay?
4: Peas. Stick with me.
0: Are you going with the professor or are you going with TJ? Come on, let me know. 0487993222 or 1300 903 917. It's news time.
5: ABC News. Good morning, I'm Maria Hatzakis. A man's been charged with the murder of a woman on the Gold Coast. Emergency services were called to a shooting at a home on Loder Street in Biggera Waters about 8 o'clock last night. They arrived to find the body of a 23-year-old woman. A 23-year-old man was arrested at the scene. He's been charged with murder and unlawful possession of weapons as domestic violence offences. The man's due to appear in the Southport Magistrates Court today. Overseas, 11 people have died after a plane carrying skydivers and their instructors crashed in eastern France. His Europe correspondent, Elias Kluwer.
6: On board the plane were 5 nurses on a skydiving experience. According to reports in the French media, it was the first time they'd ever been skydiving. Also on the plane were 5 instructors and an experienced pilot. An eyewitness said it sounded as if the plane's engine cut out shortly before the crash. The plane was 35 years old. The tragic crash follows a similar incident in the US state of Missouri earlier this month, where 12 people died. An investigation into the crash is underway, and authorities say it's too early to tell the cause of the disaster. Elias Kluwer, ABC News.
5: A flare-up in the Middle East is threatening to unravel the fragile ceasefire between Iran and the United States, with both sides trading fresh attacks. Bridget Rollison reports from Jerusalem.
7: Iran says it launched missiles and drones at US military bases in Kuwait and Bahrain in retaliation for American attacks. Washington says it hit more than a dozen sites in Iran after 2 ships were targeted in the Strait of Hormuz. The attacks in the strait came just hours after Tehran warned ships against using what it called an unauthorized route. Iran was meant to fully reopen the strait as part of a new ceasefire deal. But for Tehran, reopening the strait doesn't mean giving up control. It wants to dictate where ships can pass so it can keep the vital shipping way as a bargaining chip in negotiations.
5: Police are searching for a driver amid investigations into a fatal hit-and-run crash on Brisbane's south side. Officers say a 72-year-old pedestrian was struck by a vehicle on Beenleigh Road in Runcorn about 7:30 last night. She was taken to hospital with critical injuries where she later died. The vehicle, believed to have been involved in the crash, has been found in nearby Sheldon. Officers are urging the driver to come forward as investigations continue. Vanuatu's Prime Minister will visit Canberra today to sign a major strategic pact with Australia. His Foreign Affairs reporter Stephen Jedgetts.
8: Jotham Nupert and Prime Minister Anthony Albanese are set to ink the Nakamal Agreement later today in Canberra after an aborted signing ceremony in Port Vila last year. Vanuatu said the agreement risked undermining its sovereignty, forcing Australia to water down clauses aimed at limiting Chinese investment in Vanuatu's critical infrastructure. But the pact will still bolster Australia's strategic position in the country, where Canberra's been locked in a diplomatic arm wrestle with Beijing.
5: An education program being run in some high schools is aiming to reduce the stigma and raise awareness about women's reproductive health. Emma Pollard has the story.
9: The periods, pain and endometriosis talks are delivered by clinical educators and cover topics from constipation to contraception. National Programs Manager Nicola Jensen says a key goal is earlier diagnosis of any issues.
10: To educate them on essentially what's normal and not normal when it comes to pain.
9: Year 9 students from Palm Beach Currumbin State High School at the Gold Coast say they learnt a lot.
11: It's really helped me understand what people are actually feeling.
12: I'll probably treat my sister a bit better, that's for sure.
9: The program receives state government funding in Queensland, South Australia and Western Australia.
5: Briefly, in the AFL, the Gold Coast Suns season has suffered another setback following a 51-point loss to Fremantle at Perth Stadium. The Suns have dropped to 11th place on the ladder. To the weather for Queensland, showers, periods of rain and isolated to scattered storms in the state's west, partly cloudy in the eastern Gulf Country, isolated to scattered showers elsewhere. Cairns 26, Townsville 27, Mackay and Rockhampton 24, Bundaberg 23, Mount Isa 28. In the state southeast, partly cloudy with showers, Brisbane, the Golden Sunshine Coasts 21, Toowoomba 16 degrees.
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0: Good morning. Welcome to Monday. And every time, AFL scoreline gets read about the Dockers beating the Suns, Charlie just grins and he's enjoying his moment. Yeah. Just remember, Charlie, the Suns are your second team, so don't gloat too much around here, pal, okay? Yeah, right. Thanks a lot. we're heading for a little bit of a soggy one today. A shower or two for this Monday of the school holidays. Up to 3 millimetres of rain, so not too much. Just a little bit to be an annoyance, probably more than anything else. I'm expecting a top today of 21 degrees. It's currently 14 in the Tweed, 15 in Narang, and also 15 degrees at Runaway Bay. Lots of comments coming in about cooking and the Daily Wag this morning. Charlie and I and our

boasting prowess in the kitchen. No, it's not just about football in this show. It's also about food. Food and football. That's what Charlie and I live off. That's our, all the essential ingredients to our lives, I think. So we'll share a few of those comments with you in just a moment. But we'll get to today's winner for Morning Glory first up. It's a happy 73rd birthday to Colin Hay.

Men at Work, and who can it be now? The winning song from today's edition of Morning Glory as Colin Hay celebrates his 73rd birthday, coming to the Gold Coast on 1st of November, the Men, as part of a national tour later this year. Oh, nice to see them. Colin Hay's always great value on stage. 20 to 6, Trevor Jackson this morning. And yeah, I think Charlie and I have started something with our Daily Wag topic today. If you've just tuned in, this is off the back of last Friday morning. Charlie and I were chatting after the show and just discussing what we'd had the night before for dinner. That's how exciting our lives are. We're talking about topics like that. And it turns out we both independently made shepherd's pie the night before. But then Charlie said, I can't believe it, I forgot to put the peas in it. And I'm thinking, you don't put peas in shepherd's pie. Not in mine, anyway. So that started a debate. Well, what goes into shepherd's pie? And if you can't get minced lamb, which you can't always get, and you use beef, is that still a shepherd's pie or is it a cottage pie then? What is it? So it's conversations more broadly about shepherd's pie, but also about food if you've got a signature dish. But everyone's just weighing in on the shepherd's pie deal here. So Jenny from Broadbeach says, hell no, you do not put peas in a shepherd's pie.

0: If it's pie. Charlie, peas go on the side, mate, says Jenny. Definitely on Team TJ for this one. Thanks, Jenny. This is interesting. Jenny says that shepherd's pie is traditionally made with mince left over from roast lamb. Right. Okay, that would make sense. I've not done it that way before. But, yeah, that's a great way to, if you've got a bit of meat left on that bone after a roast lamb, I get that, Jenny. I must try that. And then she says, but cheese on potato atop? Hell no. And then she says, but having said that, grated cheese mixed with the mashed potato does give it a crustier top. There you go. See, because Charlie puts cheese on his top. I don't. I just do mash. So now Jenny says, oh, here's a secret sauce for Jenny's recipe. I secretly whip an egg yolk into the potato top, which cooks the potato top into a golden delight. Oh, wow. Okay. Well, I actually sort of drizzle olive oil over the top of the mash before I put it in the oven to help that go, that golden brown, Jen. That's what I do. Now, Sam from Upper Coomera says, it's only a shepherd's pie if it's got to be lamb. If it's anything else, it's cottage pie. Does not have to have peas to be traditional shepherd slash cottage pie. Thank you, Sam, for weighing in on the debate. Meanwhile, Chris says, good morning, gents. Mum's, God bless her, maiden name was Shepherd, so she was a self-programmed expert on shepherd's pie. Lamb for shepherd, cottage for other minces. Peas, an absolute no. Peas are on the side, but carrots in the pie are a must. Well, Chris, I do have carrots. I have pumpkin in there too, and the mash goes on top. Okay, I put a bit of garam masala in mine, which really gives it amazing flavour. Do you use that, Charlie? I bet you don't. See, I'm just giving away my secret ingredient. Yeah, look, we're starting something now on the whole shepherd's pie thing, or cottage pie, if you like. So if you want to weigh in on the discussion, yeah, is it cheese on top? Peas acceptable or not? Mince versus lamb? Weigh in. Your thoughts most welcome. If you want to share a recipe, we'll happily take those too. 0487 993 222 or 1300 903 917. If you feel particularly passionate about it and you'd like to have a chin wag with yours truly this morning. Okay, Charlie thinks that I've got your support. That is you, dear listener, with the pumpkin and the garam masala. Maybe. Should try it. It's a good shepherd's pie. Charlie and I might have a bake-off. Or we talked about actually maybe going to your house, dear listener, maybe, and we'll come and we'll cook for you. We cook breakfast for you at your house. That'd be a great way to do a show. We could do that. 0487 993 222. It doesn't have to be about shepherd's pie. We're also interested if you have a signature dish. Charlie says he does a mean paella. I also do one as well. This is very interesting. Charlie and I have very similar tastes here, and we believe probably similar kind of prowess when it comes to the skills in the kitchen of what we like to make. What about you? Do you have a signature dish? Is there something that you're very well known for when it comes to the food department? 1300 903 917 or 0487 993 222.
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0: Now, Brad, I'm just going to throw this one at you first thing on a Monday morning. Do you like to cook, mate? Are you much of a cook?
2: No, I'm terrible at cooking. I'm really bad at going off recipes. I experiment a lot. I use some recipes as a guide, but, I experiment a lot and just sort of, watch the videos and stuff. But I do have down pat my grandmother's curry sausages.
0: Oh, right. Curry bangers, that's your specialty?
2: Absolutely. They've got a beautiful sweet taste to them. So,
0: nice.
2: And that nice, beautiful yellow curry. So that's my best. In fact, I was only thinking on the weekend I should do those, getting to the cooler weather. So.
0: Exactly. Perfect for this time of year. I like that, Brad. I do love curry bangers. Haven't had those for a while. Not everyone's great in the kitchen. I once dated a girl many years ago, and she had, very unusual kind of ideas about things, and she once made fried rice with yogurt in it.
2: Oh, fried rice with yogurt?
0: Yeah. So Charlie's just giving me the weirdest look. It's true. I think we broke up not long after that. I think that was a step too far. I just couldn't stomach that.
2: Oh, wow.
0: Try that one. Yeah. Top that. Right.

0: and yogurt. That is very interesting. You might as well chuck strawberries in if you're going to go that far.
1: Just dessert and main all at once.
0: Wow. I mean, you can get that tinned rice, can't you? You know, that gluggy tinned rice, which is
1: Yeah, right.
0: Might as well go that direction. Maybe she's trying to make that, Trevor.
1: Maybe, maybe.
0: Maybe she's seen the tin and thought, I can make that.
1: Maybe. I don't know.
0: Oh, Trevor.
1: Oh, wow. Yeah, no, mate. That's a bit of a shocker, isn't it?
0: Did you eat it and say, oh, that was really kind of nice?
1: Oh,
0: or no?
1: I kind of attempted, I think. I don't think I got very far.
0: Because you're out the door.
1: I think so. Or off to the bathroom. So what's happening on the roads, mate?
0: Oh, Trev. Very good morning. Well, at the moment, just the M1 northbound, a little bit busy around Upper Coomera and Pimpamar, and the run into Brisbane is busy between Logan Home and Slacks Creek. Southbound, steady around Beenleigh and Eagleby. But around the Gold Coast itself, it's all looking pretty good on the roads. Gold Coast Highway, very light conditions overall, and also a good run on Smith Street as you make way around Cumbaria Avenue and also around Olsen Avenue. Light conditions on Brisbane Road and Gooding Drive looking great as well, especially heading outbound towards the M1 as you make way through Carrara and also around Merrimack. I'm back from 8:10. More details before 6 on 91.7 ABC Gold Coast.
1: You're still laughing about that yogurt with the fried rice, aren't you?
0: I am. I'm actually curious to try it to see how bad it is.
1: If anyone can do it, you can, Brad. I'm counting on you. Mate, give it a shot.
0: Iron guts. My mum said iron guts.
1: Okay, iron guts. We'll get another update just before 6. It's 12 to 6 now. Charlie's back with the Dawn Patrol next.
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4: Did you ever have one of those mornings when you wake up to a whole series of unexplainable phenomena?
5: Good morning, Vietnam!
1: Good morning, Charlotte. You're shaking your head over the fried rice and yogurt.
6: It's not rice pudding.
1: I don't know what it was.
6: With ham and veggies.
1: Don't go there. Like, honestly.
6: Was it Greek yogurt at least?
1: No, I can't remember. It was yogurt.
6: It was not, and sherbet, it wasn't vanilla and fruit.
1: It was probably strawberry yogurt. I don't know.
6: Compote.
1: I can't remember. That was bad. Okay. I hope she's not listening. She's a lovely girl. Just not a very good cook, maybe. Yeah. Just a very adventurous cook, let's say that, okay?
6: Yeah.
1: Okay, maybe people are going to start sharing their weirdo recipes now. Yeah. So, yeah. What's that line from Four Weddings and a Funeral? Duck a la banana.
6: I've always tried to figure out
1: what that is exactly. But.
6: Well, yeah, it's just a play on duck a la l'orange, isn't it?
1: Yeah.
6: Banana.
1: Oh, dear. 1-300-903-917 or 0487-993-222 to weigh in on the great food debate this morning. It started with shepherd's pie. Who knows where it's going to go now? But just an update on the soccer halftime between South Africa and Canada. Now, this is the first game in
6: the knockout game. So nil all at halftime. It is... Look, I've been getting bits. It's fairly equal. Canada certainly having the best of it, the best chances. 8 shots, 3 of those on target. South Africa have had just 3 shots. A couple of corners as well for Canada, but nothing's really broken through yet. We'll see what happens.
1: Okay. What else has caught your attention this morning, Charlie?
6: Well, the summer heatwave in Europe. Yeah. Some of those numbers Swelter. I'm seeing. Yeah. And it's potentially responsible for hundreds of excess deaths, according to the head of the World Health Organization. World Health Organization Chief Tedros Adhanom Ghebreyesus said...
1: Oh, well done on that.
6: Thank you.
1: I'm impressed.
6: Said more than 1,300 excess deaths had been recorded since 21st of June, linked to those high temperatures. And records were again broken across the continent yesterday, including in Germany, Poland and the Czech Republic. On Sunday morning, France's National Health Ministry said there'd been 1,000 more deaths than expected in the country since Wednesday. Most of those extra fatalities are among those 60.

0: 65 and over after logging a 40% rise in the number of people dying at home. Yeah. So in a place in near eastern Brandenburg, 41.7 degrees in Germany at 4 p.m.
1: Yeah.
0: Which is wild.
1: I know some people in Australia might go, oh, that's not that hot. You know, it gets hotter than that here. But these are places that have never experienced temperatures like this, and people who are not used to these kind of temperatures.
0: You walk into most places here, you've got air conditioning, especially in businesses.
1: Yeah.
0: Not in Europe.
1: No.
0: Not in those concrete jungles. Yeah, it feels a lot
1: hotter.
0: And
1: those buildings weren't designed to handle this kind of extreme heat conditions.
0: They really trap it in.
1: Yeah.
0: Because they're essentially designed to keep warmth in during the cold winters that they experience.
1: Yeah. Yeah. That's right.
0: Czech Republic set its second temperature record in 2 days. It reached 41 degrees north of Prague. And Poland also broke its all-time temperature record with 40.5 in the town of Słubice.
1: Okay. Yeah. Wow. Jeez. No relief in sight.
0: No.
1: Okay. Now, last week we had Neil the Seal. We love Neil the Seal in Tasmania. Tell me about Pauline the Pelican, Charlie.
0: Well, it's not a real pelican, unfortunately.
1: Oh, really?
0: Sorry.
1: Oh.
0: But it is a Pauline, and it's Crocodile Dundee is involved in this. He's disarmed Pauline Hanson's latest attack on multiculturalism. Australian politics has spent a week recovering from Pauline Hanson's, you know, talk of Australian monoculture at
1: the National Press Club. Yep.
0: Exactly. Mm. And on Wednesday in a Senate speech, the One Nation leader said, bring back Paul Hogan and Norman Gunston. These are essential features of Australian monoculture and there's nothing remotely exclusionary about them. Now, the Australian Financial Review tracked down Pauline Hogan at Venice Beach in California. Mm. Paul Hogan, not Pauline Hogan, Paul Hogan.
1: Right, yeah. I thought it was Paul's
0: sister.
1: To get
0: his thoughts on that.
1: Right.
0: And he said, she's a pelican.
1: She's a pelican.
0: Yeah. He told
1: Hence
0: the Financial
1: Pauline
0: Review.
1: The pelican.
0: Pauline
1: okay.
0: the pelican.
1: Right.
0: He said he was merely one type of Australian and it was ridiculous to suggest others needed to look or sound like him, and said she's living in the past. And he added that she sounds very much like this stupid boofhead over here, Donald Trump.
1: Whoa, okay.
0: He's been living there in LA since the mid-2000s. He still returns to Australia twice a year, he says. And he says, you know, his time working and, you know, working on the Sydney Harbour Bridge exposed him to, quote, new Australians, he called. And he said they made life more interesting. He said, my old gang was an Assyrian, a Thursday Islander, a Welshman, an Aboriginal, a couple Irish convicts. It was the same cosmopolitan types everywhere I worked. Italians, Greek, Irish, Chinese, a bit of everybody there. That's the way we were. How can it be a monoculture? We're all migrants, except the Aboriginal, who, as far as we know, have been here for 60,000 years.
1: Okay. Mm. Right. I wasn't sure whether Pauline wanted to bring back, when she's saying bring back Paul Hogan and Norman Gunston, all those old jokes. I mean, they're kind of, you know, as great as Norman and Paul were, you know, they're probably getting a bit tired now if we've got to hear those jokes all over again.
0: Yeah, I think so.
1: Yeah. Nah. Might not work.
0: Yeah.
1: Nah. Right.
0: Not these days.
1: Okay, right. Now, you do love your sport.
0: I do.
1: This is a sporting story that I think there's a bit of a whiff of something suspicious about this particular story.
0: I mean, the timing of it, at least.
1: There is.
0: I'm speaking of Ben Stokes, the England international test cricket captain. He is going to retire from international cricket, the team has said. They are currently playing now. This is in the middle of a test match. They're playing fifth and final day of their series on the line at 1-1 right now.
1: They're playing New Zealand, right?
0: Playing New Zealand, thank you. And the shocking announcement, it came 15 minutes before the tea break on day four.
1: Yeah, come on. Yeah. Really? Like, there's something really weird about this.
0: He picked up a wicket, you know, just a few moments later, and he was given that standing ovation as he led England off at the end of the session. It ends a 15-year career that has had some really strong peaks. He was a star for England in its win over New Zealand in the ODI World Cup in 2019. He was a key player in the T20 World Cup winning team in 2022.
1: He's been a bit of a thorn in our side, that's for sure. Yeah.
0: And he's been a bit of a character too. He's decided to quit international cricket during the series where he's made front page news after being dropped by England after the second test amid that investigation following a night out with teammate Gus Atkinson after the first test. They were reportedly in a London nightclub when a rugby player from English club Saracens reportedly struck an England team security official. The England and Wales Cricket Board dropped Stokes and Atkinson, later said they had breached specific contractual obligations and were given a written warning, and then he was brought back in for the third test let's listen to a bit of him informing the side yesterday.
2: There's something that I know is going to happen over the next 2 days, which is going to be, this is my last 2 days as your captain, and my last 2 days as representing England. Reasons can wait, why, but I've had many trips to the well before for this team, for you blokes, for people beforehand, and I've got one more trip to do.
1: How weird, though. How do you make the announcement 15 minutes before the tea break? Did he suddenly just stand out in the middle of the field and say, oh, sorry, can we just stop the game? I just want to say, I'm actually retiring. This is it. I'm standing down.
0: Yeah, it seems very, the timing of it, you know, doing it 15 minutes before the tea break in the middle of a test match when it's tied 1-1 and you're going into the final day.
1: Something very, very we'll see what happens. Sus about this, yes. All right. Okay, we've been talking food today, not just sport.
0: Yeah.
1: So have you got a song?
0: I've got the recipe song. You know this song. It's a cover of this song, though.
1: Oh.
0: This is Tassie Rockers' Luca Brasi. Let's not even say the name. You'll know this instantly by the opening chords.
1: Is it sacrilege to cover a song by this particular gentleman?
0: No. I think he'd appreciate it.
1: All right. Let's go with it. You know the song. 3 minutes to six now. This is 91.7 ABC Gold Coast.

0: Charlie's Choice off the back of the Dawn Patrol this morning. Luca Brasi's take on, of course, Paul Kelly's How to Make Gravy. We've been talking about food this morning, specifically shepherd's pie. Your responses, more of those to come following the news and AM. It's 6 o'clock.
1: ABC News. Good morning, I'm Maria Hatzakis. Police have charged a man over the death of a woman on the Gold Coast. Officers were called to a shooting at a home on Loder Street in Biggera Waters about 8 o'clock last night. A 23-year-old woman had suffered life-threatening injuries and died at the scene. A 23-year-old man has been arrested and charged with murder and unlawful possession of weapons as domestic violence offences. He's due to appear in the Southport Magistrates Court today. The Royal Commission on Anti-Semitism and Social Cohesion will resume hearings today, focusing on online anti-Semitism and other forms of hate speech. Harry Buttonshaw has the details.
2: Announced in the wake of the Bondi terror attack at the end of last year, the Royal Commission into Anti-Semitism was established under mounting pressure on the Albanese government. This week we'll see the third hearing block begin. The first two focused on lived experiences of anti-Semitism and intelligence and security. Block 3 in Sydney will focus on hate speech online and on social media. It'll also inquire about the nature and prevalence of anti-Semitism in public media organisations and how these organisations identify and address instances of anti-Semitism.
1: Iran has warned any outside interference in the Strait of Hormuz could delay the reopening of one of the world's most important shipping lanes as tensions rise again in the Middle East. Bridget Rollison reports from Jerusalem.
3: Iran and the US have traded new attacks and threats with little sign of a de-escalation to get the two-week-old ceasefire back on track. Iran says it launched missiles and drones at US bases in Bahrain and Kuwait in retaliation for American attacks Washington says were in response to two ships being struck in the Strait of Hormuz. The attacks come after Tehran warned ships not to take unauthorised routes in the strait, signalling it wants to maintain control and dictate where ships can pass. The Iranian Foreign Minister Abbas Araghchi says any challenge to that control will only delay the reopening of the strait.
1: Vanuatu's Prime Minister will visit Canberra today to sign a major strategic pact with Australia. Here's Foreign Affairs reporter Stephen Jedgetts.
4: Jotham Nupert and Prime Minister Anthony Albanese are set to ink the Nakamal Agreement later today in Canberra after an aborted signing ceremony in Port Vila last year. Vanuatu said the agreement risked undermining its sovereignty, forcing Australia to water down clauses aimed at limiting Chinese investment in Vanuatu's critical infrastructure. But the pact will still bolster Australia's strategic position in the country, where Canberra's been locked in a diplomatic arm wrestle with Beijing.
1: In the AFL, Fremantle has moved two games clear on top of the ladder after beating the Gold Coast by 51 points at Perth Stadium. Mitch Turner reports.
5: The Dockers' winning streak extended to 14 in a row, leading from start to finish in a comprehensive win over the Suns. In a rematch of last year's elimination final, it was Fremantle who started strong, kicking the first four goals of the game. Gold Coast failing to kick a goal in the opening term and managing just three for the match. Michael Frederick kicking a career-best four for the home side. The Dockers now 8 points clear of second place at Sydney. The Suns falling back into 11th after North Melbourne handed Essendon its 10th straight loss earlier in the day, with a 14-point win at the Docklands. Harry Sheasel's 43 disposals helping the Kangaroos hold off the fast-finishing Bombers, jumping them up to 9th position. Mitch Turner, ABC Sport, Perth.
1: In rugby league, New South Wales coach Laurie Daly's made a host of changes for Game 3 of the State of Origin in Brisbane next week. Five players have been dropped, with Brian Toor, Victor Radley, Katoni Staggs, Appy Curacao and Dylan Lucas not named after featuring in New South Wales' second game loss at the MCG. Dolphins back, Jack Bostock will make his Origin debut and will be joined by Stephen Crichton, Bradman Best, Leon Martin, Homily Ola Kawatu and Blake Brayley as the new faces in the Blues side. The third and deciding game will be played at Lang Park on the 8th of July. The weather for Queensland: showers, periods of rain and isolated to scattered storms in the state's west, partly cloudy in the eastern Gulf Country, isolated to scattered showers elsewhere. Cairns 26, Townsville 27, Mackay and Rockhampton 24 degrees, Bundaberg 23, Mount Isa 28. In the state's southeast, partly cloudy with showers, Brisbane, the Golden Sunshine Coast 21, Toowoomba 16.
6: Good morning. Welcome to AM. I'm Barbara Miller, coming to you from Gadigal Land in Sydney. A Four Coroners investigation has uncovered new evidence about the scale of brain disease among former Australian rules footballers. Until now, only five players were known to have been diagnosed with chronic traumatic encephalopathy or CTE. But Four Coroners can reveal the number of Aussie rules players diagnosed after death is much higher. Jessica Halloran has this report.
7: Moose takes Hunter out with him.
8: Adam Hunter put his body on the line for years, playing for the West Coast Eagles.
7: He could be in trouble here, Hunter.
9: As a mother, it made me feel sick and worried, but back then I didn't know what head knocks could do.
8: Adam had a starring role in the 2006 grand final, but his mother and stepfather, Joanne and Rod, started to notice changes in him soon after.
9: His personality changed, addictions started coming in.
8: Adam increasingly turned to drugs and he died early last year from an overdose. Adam's parents donated his brain and discovered he was suffering from a degenerative brain disease called chronic traumatic encephalopathy, or CTE. Until now, only five Australian rules football players have been known to have CTE. Four Coroners can exclusively reveal the number is actually 33, six times higher than previously known. Michael Buckland is the director of the Australian Sports Brain Bank and diagnosed the players.

0: CTE?
1: The vast majority of cases of CTE in the sports brain bank from people that have played collision sports, Australian rules football, rugby league, rugby union. However, we still have other donors with CTE that have played other sports that have had lots of head impacts.
0: The disease is caused by repetitive hits to the head and body and can cause problems with mood, memory, and impulse control. It can only be diagnosed after death. Adam's parents told Four Corners about his symptoms.
2: Addictive behaviour.
3: Lack of confidence.
2: Yeah, and not fully being able to concentrate on things.
0: The Australian Sports Brain Bank needs more donors in order to achieve a more accurate view of how common CTE is in Australian rules footballers. On the other side of the world, in her Boston brain bank, Dr. Anne McKee has been working on the holy grail of a diagnosis of CTE in life. She says the discovery would be revolutionary for people experiencing symptoms they can't explain.
4: I expect to be able to diagnose CTE during life within the next 3 years. To understand that there is a disease, a brain injury that is causing these symptoms, that realization is extraordinary for patients.
0: We asked the AFL's CEO, Andrew Dillon, to be interviewed for this story. He declined. Instead, AFL executive Laura Kane spoke to Four Corners. She says the AFL has brought in 30 rule changes over the past decade and has a long-term study into brain health underway.
5: We're committed to a long-term study that includes brain donation, and we will make sure that we deliver that research program with the overlay of brain donation if our players want to, in the safest way possible.
6: That report by Jessica Halloran. And you can find out more on tonight's Four Corners at 8:30 or on ABC iView. The stories of miracle survivors are becoming fewer and further between in Venezuela as a desperate search continues to find people buried under the rubble after twin quakes hit the country last week. The official death toll has now risen above 1,400 but is expected to climb significantly. North America correspondent Laura Day is following the story. Lauren, I guess hopes are starting to fade that more people will be pulled out.
7: Yeah, that's right, Barb. There's that crucial 72-hour window after any disaster that most experts and aid groups say is when most people can be saved. So it's really a race against time now for these thousands of international and local rescue workers who are picking through all the debris. They're using dogs to sniff out survivors. They're listening for any signs of life under those flattened buildings. And we're seeing a number of these stories of miracle rescues emerging, you know, babies and children trapped for days who are being dragged out alive against the odds. But as we know, those stories are likely to become increasingly rare with every hour that passes. So the death toll at the moment stands at just above 1,400 people, although that hasn't been updated today. But thousands are injured and some 50,000 people remain unaccounted for. So the US Geological Survey is estimating that the death toll could reach more than 10,000 people.
6: And we're seeing some pretty harrowing scenes, aren't we? People still trying to sing out to relatives who they believe might be trapped.
7: Absolutely. It's devastating to watch people call out for their loved ones, trying to listen to any signs of life. But as well as that sadness, there's a lot of anger growing from citizens in Venezuela about what they say has been a really slow government response. You know, people poured towards La Guaira, the worst hit area, when this happened with their own aid, and volunteers came with picks and shovels to try to help the rescue efforts because they didn't trust the official response. But many of them have since been barred from some of the disaster zones by the military, and that's caused a lot of anger. That's because they were reportedly jamming up the roads and causing traffic chaos, and the official emergency vehicles couldn't get in themselves. So the leader, Delcy Rodriguez, who we know Donald Trump helped bring to power when US forces arrested Nicolas Maduro at the start of the year, has come under a lot of pressure, and this is going to be a major test of her very fragile government. She's been trying to comfort citizens. She's been touring these disaster zones, but she's been heckled by a lot of very angry citizens who say her government simply hasn't done enough.
6: Lauren Day there. Iran and the US are trading strikes and barbs despite ongoing attempts to flesh out a memorandum of understanding. The US has launched

0: launched attacks on more than a dozen Iranian targets, which it says are in response to continued Iranian aggression. Iran, in turn, has targeted U.S. military sites in the Gulf and is threatening to delay the reopening of the Strait of Hormuz. Bridget Rollison reports from Jerusalem.
1: After days of relative calm in the Middle East conflict came this. Iran launching missiles and drones at US military bases in Kuwait and Bahrain in the first attack since the 60-day ceasefire deal was agreed nearly 2 weeks ago.
2: As we predicted from the outset and continue to do so, the enemy is deceptive, untrustworthy, and prone to breaking its commitments. We've repeatedly said that if the enemy once again breaks its commitments or violates the ceasefire, our response will be stronger than before.
1: Iran's Revolutionary Guards spokesperson, Hossein Mohebi, says Tehran was responding to US strikes on its missile factories and coastal radar sites. The US says those strikes were in retaliation for attacks on two ships in the Strait of Hormuz, hours after Iran warned vessels against using what it called an unauthorized route, hugging the Omani coast. Here's the Iranian Foreign Minister, Abbas Araghchi.
3: Any attempt to adopt new or separate arrangements from those currently being implemented by the Islamic Republic of Iran will only complicate the situation, delay the reopening of the Strait of Hormuz, and raise the level of tension.
1: Tehran was supposed to fully reopen the strait as part of the Memorandum of Understanding signed with Washington. The agreement stipulates Iran will use its best efforts to ensure ships could pass safely and work with Oman on the future administration of the waterway. But for Iran, reopening the strait doesn't mean giving up control, so it can keep the waterway as a bargaining chip in negotiations. These latest attacks signalling Tehran wants to decide which route ships can take. Principal freight analyst at Kipler, Matthew Wright, says that approach will make it harder for traffic to return to normal.
4: If Iran tries to maintain control, they will want vessels to take the Iranian route so that they can exert that control. There's a fundamental limitation in getting back to normal transits that way, because the navigation is trickier. You've got to go through tighter choke points around the islands.
1: The US Central Command insists ships are still moving through the Strait of Hormuz. Mr. Wright says traffic had climbed to its highest level since before the conflict, until these strikes put that progress at risk.
4: And there's still a higher level of distrust that the IRGC will be true to their word and say it's open, because we've had this before, right? We've had these false dawns where they think we're safe to go.
1: The ceasefire deal was meant to bring calm to the region. Instead, a dangerous back and forth is unfolding once again. This is Bridget Rollison in Jerusalem, reporting for AM.
0: And that's early AM for today. Briefly in finance, the Australian dollar is lower, buying 69 US cents. I'm Barbara Miller. It's 6:15.
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6: Good morning. Nice to have you on board. First day of the school holidays, and there's a shower or two about. Possibly up to around 3 millimetres today. Probably more of an annoyance than anything else as we chase that top of 21 degrees. John's at the Seaway says it's currently 15 degrees there. Winds from the south-southwest at 6 knots, just one boat out. The next tide will be a high just after 7:30 this morning at 1.12 metres. There'll be a low just after 1 p.m. at 0.34 of a metre. Joseph's at Point Danger, 13 degrees there. Winds from the south at 3 knots, just one boat out, no board riders. The water temp, a little bit warmer than it was last week, 22 degrees. Now, we've been talking about shepherd's pie this morning. This is Charlie and I comparing notes last week. Just pure coincidence, if you just tuned in, that we both happened to make shepherd's pie on Thursday night last week. And on Friday, we were talking about it going, wow. And then we realised that our recipes were quite different. Charlie includes peas in his. I don't include them in mine. Charlie puts cheese on top of his with the mashed potato. I don't do that. And then we got to talking about, well, is it really a shepherd's pie if you're not using lamb? Because you can't always get lamb. You can't always get minced lamb. Sometimes you've got to use minced beef. So we've just put it out there. What really constitutes a shepherd's pie? And more broadly, do you have a signature dish? Because Charlie and I started bragging about our prowess in the kitchen. Let's be honest here. You know, a couple of blokes, you know what it's like. We can't help it. It's just in our nature. So quite a few comments.

It's coming in about this. So Jocelyn says, both shepherd's and cottage pie, which is the beef version, technically, are old recipes, so were made from minced or chopped up cold meat. As kids, we had one of those old mincers that mum had from the 40s where you put the leftover chunks of roasted meat, turned the handle to mince up and churn out the meat. I've seen these mincers in some kitchen shops. I bet they're pretty expensive these days, Jocelyn. She says, we used to put the onion through the mincer as well. Oh, okay, that's interesting. Then a bread crust to clean it out. Nowadays, we all use raw meat we cook instead of these pies being a use up the leftovers, which was the original intent. She says, old days, cheese if you had it. There you go. So some people saying cheese yes, cheese no. Wendy says, morning, Trevor and Charlie. The talk of food reminds me of a classic episode of Friends when Rachel's given the job of making a trifle for Thanksgiving and she gets two pages stuck together and puts a layer of beef in it. Of course, Joey thinks it's great, but yes, no peas in shepherd's pie. Your shepherd's pie sounds yummy, Trevor. Oh, thanks, Wendy. Thank you. Yeah. The garam masala is a secret ingredient in mine, I've got to say, but I've never used it from leftover leg of lamb. That's come up a few times now, so I think next time we have a leg of lamb, there's some leftover, I'll try it with that. It's a great idea. We've also been putting it out for your own signature dish. Brownie says, curried prunes and rice. Jasmine rice preferred. It's his go-to dish. Wow. It's a little bit like my ex-girlfriend who yogurt with fried rice. You and my ex-girlfriend might get on well, Brownie. Katie says, I once made lasagna for an ex. He commented after it was delicious minestrone soup. Oh, my goodness. Okay. Jenny is asking, Charlie and I, are we self-taught cooks or were our parents responsible? A bit of both for me, Jenny. Not sure about Charlie, but my mum was a very good cook. Used to work in a lot of commercial kitchens. Not a trained chef, but she was very good. So she gave me some tips and then you just take it from there. Charlie says he's self-taught. Okay. Your mum not much of a cook, Charlie? No? Is she listening? I don't know. The Shepherd's Pie debate continues if you'd like to join it or share your signature dish. Any recipes? Love to hear them. 0487-993-222 or 1-300-903-917. Charlie got in a great cover of Paul Kelly's How to Make Gravy off the back of our topic this morning with Luca Brasi. I thought, if we're going to talk about food songs, why not this one from UB40? This is Food for Thought. Coming up, a wonderful story about a little festival that happened on the Gold Coast over the weekend, but something not quite right about it, something a little different within the ranks of this food festival. It's a wonderful story. It's coming up next.

0: UB40's Food for Thought on 91.7 ABC Gold Coast. Still nil all in the soccer. This is the first of the knockout games. South Africa and Canada being played in Los Angeles. Nil all. We're going to cross to the US a little later in the show for a little update on what's happening in the Socceroos camp as they prepare for their sudden death match against Egypt this coming Saturday morning. Will you be getting up at 4 to watch it? For Charlie and I, that's just another day at work, isn't it, really? So, go the Socceroos. We'll get an update on that a little later in the show. There was a lovely little street festival in Southport over the weekend. I don't know if you managed to catch this, but in between the face painting and the arts and the craft stalls, there was one group that kind of felt, well, just a tad out of place. Arm wrestlers. Now, clubs from around southeast Queensland put on an arm wrestling exhibition on Saturday to show off a sport they love, but that quite a few people might not have come across. Yet, as the ABC's Dominic Cansdale found out, big muscles are just the beginning.
1: At a community street festival in Southport, under a gazebo, near a marching drum band and a fairy floss machine, two very big blokes are sizing each other up.
2: You bring it around. More.
1: They stare down one another across a table, elbows planted, hands clasped, muscles tensed.
2: Ready, go!
1: This is arm wrestling.
2: Love it!
1: It's a small but growing sport. There's about 10 clubs around southeast Queensland, with the Gold Coast branch, called Powerhouse, boasting 65 members.
2: Well, off the table, we're all mates. But on the table, it's pure war.
1: Fatali Mateo is their coach.
2: You ready?
3: Yep.
1: He discovered arm wrestling by chance.
2: One day we're out at the pub and there was an arm wrestling competition there, and I thought, and the boys said, oh, jump up, jump up. So they paid for my entry, $20 an arm, and I placed third and I went on to compete in the Melbourne Classics.
1: Fatali's since swapped beers for brawn, helping organise competitions and clubs over the past 5 years.
2: Just meeting these boys, they've changed me as much as I've changed them.
4: We're going to go best of five here again with WAFFLES, that's the World Arm Wrestling Federation.
2: Besides the guns, myself personally, being able to watch the sport that I love grow has helped me, you know, focus on something other than just, you know, being in the rat race, doing a 9-to-5.
1: One of the club's youngest members is 17-year-old Liam Cross.
5: Originally, when you first start, yes, it hurts a lot.
1: He's been arm wrestling for 2 years.
5: My whole upper body just got bigger. Your forearms, your biceps, your chest, your back, even your hands get bigger.
1: And Liam's developed a reputation.
5: Like some people, they do like to trash talk each other a lot.
1: For bad-mouthing some of his more experienced competitors on social media.
5: He said, kind of sad, you're old enough to be my daughter. I said, imagine if I win.
6: Yeah, come on, let's go. Do it.
7: Now you want to go.
5: It builds a stronger bond with the person after the match. I'd say the mental game of arm wrestling, that's like a good 25%, I reckon, is all mental. If you're mentally not there, you're going to be 10 times weaker.
2: Milos, open hand, last warning. Last warning. Hold.
1: But there are some rules.
2: Ready, go.
7: Keep your elbow on the pad. Keep your hand on the pin. If your elbow lifts up, it's a foul. Two fouls, you go into B division. If you get two fouls in B division, you're out. So you get sort of three or four chances to progress.
1: Tom Aglisi is a referee and state director of Arm Wrestling Australia.
7: I think at first, the little bit of that competition, it is a combat sport, so a little bit of that competition on the table, exerting stuff.
1: For Tom, the sport has opened up a new community.
2: Ready, go.
7: But I think the main thing was the camaraderie between the guys. When they start talking to you and they introduce you and they call you over and start to talk to you, it's like, this guy's my best friend already, you know, and I want to be his best friend.
2: Party arm for the win.
8: Nah, I know you're right, I'm done.
7: But us big blokey guys, we still need to talk. We're all kids on the inside. We all just want to have a talk. Doesn't matter how big and blokey you are, you want to have a communication. And if you can find yourself a sport, doesn't matter whether it's ballroom dancing or it's arm wrestling, find a sport that you can gel with the people around you. And that'll give you some way or some avenue to actually talk to other people.
2: Ready, go. We got guys that were suffering from, you know, PTSD, anxiety, guys that came out of, you know, some really bad situations in their marriages, and they've said the same thing, that arm wrestling has literally changed them as a person. It made them stronger mentally and physically.
3: We're going to have some fun.
2: Thanks, bro.
1: In the short term, these arm wrestlers are trying to qualify for the world championships. But there's also another big dream.
7: I mean, if breakdancing, man, can be a sport in the Olympics, then God damn it, arm wrestling can, right?
0: Oh, I love it. Off the table, we're mates, but on the table, it's pure war. Dominic Cansdale reporting there. What a wonderful story. 29 past six, latest ABC local news with Gemma Sapwell, just moments away.
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0: Hey, Brad, a little bit quieter this morning being school halts?
10: Well, it was, unfortunately, not great at the moment, Trevor. We've got two crashes, one at Beenleigh on the M1 southbound right lane before Main Street in the last 15 minutes. Delays are past the Logan Motorway, and also southbound crash around the Gold Coast at Narang, southbound before Narang Broadbeach Road. Traffic is past Smith Street through there. It is busy northbound between Helens Vale and Pimpamba, and also between Logan Home and Slacks Creek in the Brisbane with that general congestion. I'll have more details before 7.
0: Thanks, Brad. And coming up, we'll check surf conditions, of course, and finance. But first, the latest local news. It's 6:30.
11: Good morning, Gemma Sapwell with ABC Local News. Police have charged a man over the death of a woman on the Gold Coast. Officers were called to a shooting at a home on Loder Street in Bigral Waters about 8 o'clock last night. A 23-year-old woman had suffered life-threatening injuries and died at the scene. A 23-year-old man's been arrested and charged with murder and unlawful possession of weapons as domestic violence offences. He's due to appear in Southport Magistrates Court today. An urban planner says the construction of a new light rail route on the Gold Coast by the 2032 Olympics is ambitious but possible. The state government has announced it will extend the light rail north from the Gold Coast University Hospital to the Harbour Town Shopping Centre in Bigral Waters at a cost yet to be determined. Melissa Griffin from Urbis says it's still too early to determine whether the project will lead to the construction of more high-density housing.
12: There definitely is potential for maybe 7 to 8 stories or even higher in some of those locations. But again, the planning needs to occur around that, and that would involve the community as well as part of that process.
11: An education program being run in some high schools aims to reduce stigma and raise awareness about women's reproductive health. Emma Pollard reports.
13: The periods, pain and endometriosis talks are delivered by clinical educators and cover topics from constipation to contraception. National Programs Manager Nicola Jensen says a key goal is earlier diagnosis of any issues.
14: To educate them on essentially what's normal and not normal when it comes to pain.
13: Year 9 students from Palm Beach Currumbin State High School at the Gold Coast say they learnt a lot.
15: It's really helped me understand what people are actually feeling.
16: I'll probably treat my sister a bit better, that's for sure.
13: The program receives state government funding in Queensland, South Australia and Western Australia.
11: South of the border, Surf Life Saving New South Wales has welcomed a $34 million state government investment to expand shark spotting drone coverage. Around 70 beaches in New South Wales will receive year-round drone surveillance from July 1st, including a beach in each of the Tweed, Byron, Ballina, Richmond Valley and Clarence Valley shires. A number of regional beaches will be covered from December through to April and every weekend throughout the year. CEO of Surf Life Saving New South Wales, Steve Pearce, says it's a step forward in identifying sharks to help prevent bites, especially during peak summer periods.
17: Technology is not infallible to an instance of a shark bite occurrence. But what I can say is that for the communities of New South Wales is that coming summer from 6 in the morning till 7:30 in the evening, Surf Life Saving drones will be surveilling the coastline.
11: In the AFL, Fremantle has moved 2 games clear on top of the ladder after beating Gold Coast by 51 points at Perth Stadium. Mitch Turner reports.
3: The Dockers' winning streak extended to 14 in a row, leading from start to finish in a comprehensive win over the Suns. In a rematch of last year's elimination final, it was Fremantle who started strong, kicking the first four goals of the game, Gold Coast failing to kick a goal in the opening term and managing just three for the match, Michael Frederick kicking a career-best four for the home side. The Dockers now 8 points clear of second place at Sydney, the Suns falling back into 11th after North Melbourne handed Essendon its 10th straight loss earlier in the day, with a 14-point win at the Docklands. Harry Sheasel's 43 disposals helping the Kangaroos hold off the fast-finishing Bombers, jumping them up to 9th position. Mitch Turner, ABC Sport, Perth.
11: And in the NRL, the Newcastle Knights have moved up to 5th position on the NRL ladder after a gritty 6-point home win over West Tigers. The Canberra Raiders snapped a three-game losing streak to keep their slim finals hopes alive after defeating St George Illawarra by 14 points in Canberra. And repeating our top story, police have charged a man over the death of a woman on the Gold Coast. Officers were called to a shooting at a home on Loder Street in Bigra Waters about 8 o'clock last night. A 23-year-old woman had suffered life-threatening injuries and died at the scene. To the weather, a partly cloudy day, high chance of showers, winds southerly, tending southeasterly in the middle of the day, then becoming light in the early afternoon, a top of 21 degrees. Right now it's 14 in Coolangatta, 15 at the Seaway and 10 in Beaudesert. For news at any time, go to abc.net.au/Gold Coast. 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
0: G'day. Yep, a wet one for this school holiday Monday. Shower or two about as we chase that top of 21. Currently 14 at Robina, 14 in Tugan and 15 at Pimpamar. Not sure if there's much in it for the board riders, but we'll check in. Andy Mack, our guest surf reporter this morning. Tapper's away today. Linda Woods, of course, with an update on what's been happening in the world of finance over the weekend. Who knows? Things so volatile, particularly in the Middle East. Anything could have happened. But Linda will have the update on us. So we're going to take a look at that social media ban, which has been under place now in Australia for quite some time. This is the social media ban for under 16s, of course. It's 6 months. And whilst many have got around the ban and continue to use social media, one expert means that that doesn't necessarily mean that the ban is a failure. It would appear that the UK feels the same way because they're heading down the same path as well. We'll take a look at that for you shortly. 24 to 7 on 91.7 ABC Gold Coast.

0: Little dose of hot chockey on a winter's morning. Yeah, I'll take that. Thanks very much. On 91.7 ABC Gold Coast, it's Trevor Jackson this morning. Everyone's a winner. 19-7. As we head to the surf, I'm not sure there's much to speak of on that front. Andy Mack, special guest surf reporter this morning. G'day, mate. How are you?
1: Good morning, Trevor. Yes, going well, thanks. Excuse me. It's only small surf on offer, about 1 to 2 foot, short period, east-northeast swell, east-southeast direction. A little bit bigger from D-Bar south across the border. We've got a light southerly breeze coming up to the high tide at 7 a.m. It's only a small high tide at that. Big high tide tonight, and then the next low tide's at 1 p.m. Water temp sitting around 21 degrees. Sort of need the wetsuit on out there. So Whitehaven beach rates are probably your best shot, only just breaking on the southerly points. But the Aussie Grom event is on again this week. Of course, you know it's school holidays when the Aussie Grom event comes on, Trevor.
0: Exactly. It's the only way we know, isn't it?
1: And Aussie being one of the biggest Groms in the world, of course. Well, not one of the, you know, as far as the reputation is concerned. He's such a fit guy, and he turned 60 only the other day. So Aussie's still charging like a wounded bull.
0: Well, he is, and he's, our senior Australian of the Year, isn't he? Like, he's officially a senior now, as he said.
1: Well, yeah, there's a few of them. I was speaking to Robbie Page the other day, and he said he's 60, and Ross Clark Jones. I mean, this is like the Mad Wax generation, and it's really amazing to see that these guys, they're all still out there surfing and surfing really well, too.
0: Probably not surfing on a day like today. As you say, it will be the Groms if anyone's going to find a wave out there today. I think the guys who've been around done a few laps around the block, they might be thinking, nah, just grab a coffee instead, I think.
1: Yeah, well, Aki's probably already on his way home after an early morning surf. He's like that. He'll get out there in the dark before anybody.
0: Oh, geez. Okay. All right. Well, mate, let's hope some surf conditions pick up for the Groms and they get underway from Wednesday. Andy, yeah. Thanks so much for filling in, and we'll catch up again real soon.
1: That's great. Thanks, Trevor.
0: Cheers, mate. Andy Mack with the Surf Report, although not much surf to speak of at this stage, unfortunately. Now, so much focus on the World Cup. We've now reached the knockout stage with South Africa facing Canada in the first of those knockout matches in Los Angeles. Australia have been confirmed to face Egypt. That'll be at 4 a.m. this coming Saturday. That'll be a match in Arlington in Texas. In L.A., it's currently nil all between South Africa and Canada, and they're in the 83rd minute. So it looks like we're going to be going to a bit of extra time there, if not a dreaded penalty shootout. Say it isn't so. But let's head to the U.S. and get the latest with our national sport reporter, David Mark. He's in Oakland and been spending some time with the Socceroos, who are in training ahead of that crucial game. The sudden death match against the Egyptian team this coming Saturday.
2: Yeah, we've got our normal 15 minutes of training that we get to watch and film before we get ushered inside and the curtain comes down and then we get to talk to them. So they sent out two players today, and the most interesting one was 18-year-old Lucas Herrington. He was the youngest ever Socceroo calf to start a game when he started the game against Paraguay. He came into the side for Cameron Burgess, and there were a lot of questions about how he's been so composed, why he's so calm, and he basically just said, look, I'm just like that. You know, he plays in the MLS in America. He plays for the Colorado Rapids, which means he's playing against players like Lionel Messi. He's marked Lionel Messi and so on. So it's such a rapid rise for him. 6 months ago, he was playing for the Brisbane Roar. He never thought he'd be a Socceroo, but now he's at the World Cup playing for the Socceroos. And he was really interesting. He said it's just happened so quickly. We also spoke to Connor Metcalf, because you'll know, Catherine, that Tony Popovich gives absolutely nothing away about his teams or who he's going to play or any of that sort of information. So I asked Connor Metcalf how soon or when they found out that they were going to play the players themselves. And he said it's about 2 days before and they find out as a team. So a little bit of a peek behind the curtains. We don't get to hear much about how things actually operate with the Socceroos, but that was quite interesting.
3: What's the news out of their opponent's camp, Egypt?
2: It's all about Mohamed Salah, because he came off in the game against Iran in the 57th minute and he had ice on his leg and everyone was saying, what's the problem? What's the issue? It turns out it's a hamstring injury. He was going to get sent away for scans. We don't know the extent of the hamstring injury, but you know, as you'd know from covering so many sports for so many years, hamstrings can be at least 2, 3, 4, 5, 6 weeks. It depends on the severity. So that is potentially good news for the Socceroos if the former Liverpool star, an amazing playmaker, an amazing goal scorer, isn't available for Egypt. That would be a huge blow for Egypt and a massive boost for the Socceroos. But Egypt's actually without five other players, one suspended and four others injured. So they're actually quite depleted. The Australians, of course, have lost two players, so they're down to 24 after Jacob Italiano and Matthew Lecky were sent home with their injuries. But the Egyptians are a bit more depleted, and there's going to be so much focus this week on Mo Salah.
0: David Mark, who's in America for the FIFA World Cup, speaking with the ABC's Catherine Murphy there. 14-7 on 91.7 ABC Gold Coast. And Linda Woods, with thanks to Aud Minette, standing by. Did you have a good weekend, Linda?
4: Had a great weekend. I was out at the Narang BMX track to watch my two granddaughters race around. One's four and a half, one's two and a half. And
0: oh, wow.
4: They are awesome.
0: Fantastic. I thought you were going to say you were competing. That would have been exciting.
4: Oh, I couldn't keep up with the 4.5-year-old if I tried. Seriously, this girl is unbelievable. Hey, look, three themes to open the week, Trevor. We've got end of financial year, so probably see a bit of positioning of portfolios still going on. Middle East, renewed tension.
0: Yes.
4: Right, okay, is that ever going to go away? And AI, conversation of spend versus return. So, as we know, it's the second last day of the financial year. If you've got a self-managed super fund, please check you've taken out your full pension. If you've got a trust fund, please check that you've completed distributions, because tomorrow, that's it. You're all done. Done and dusted. So, hey, US markets lower on Friday. So we had the Dow down 44 points, 0.09 of 1% lower. NASDAQ was down 0.5%. S&P 500 down 0.05. That's just like 3 points. We'll call it flat. But Trevor, we're still seeing that rotation coming out of the tech sector and AI across into large caps. So we had the NASDAQ down 4.5% for the week, and the S&P 500 was actually down 2% for the week. So interesting to see how that rotation's going on. It's the end of financial year for us, but it's still the end of a quarter for the US, or half year over there. Now, Middle East, increased tension. Oil was down 2.3% to 70.4 a barrel. But
0: that's
4: that was
0: surprising.
4: That was before all the news. That was Friday's price.
0: Right, okay.
4: So, yeah, watch for that. Gold is up $55 again before the weekend drama.
0: $55, geez.
4: $55.40 it bounced up. That's 1.25%. But it needed a bit of a bounce because it has been dropping quite a lot. And then you've got the Aussie dollar. It's under 70 cents. Now, when it hits 69 or lower, film crews from around the world start to take notice. So is the Aussie dollar being a bit lower going to help the Gold Coast economy continue on its incredible growth that we've seen over the last decade or so?
0: They're going to come here anyway. Why wouldn't you want to make a movie here?
4: Well, that's exactly right. It just don't matter today
0: everything.
4: When it's cold and wet. We don't tell them that.
0: We don't advertise that.
4: No. It's
0: never
4: just a momentary
0: here.
4: Thing. Never.
0: Yeah.
4: Clear days. Yeah, all the time. Blue skies. That's why you come here. So lots of companies are going ex-dividend today too, Trevor. Now, as I said earlier, if you've got an investment trust or a trust fund, you've got to do your distribution. No different to the stock market. There's a lot of listed investment trusts on the stock market, and they've got to distribute their dividends. Today, there's 48 on my list that I'll be watching.
0: Jeez, okay.
4: Yeah, 48. It's not
0: that's all, not many.
4: No,
0: yeah.
4: Just a few.
0: Walk in the park.
4: Yeah, easy. Look, tomorrow we've got the minutes out from the Reserve Bank meeting, but almost like, is there anything else that we don't know? So maybe a bit more detail about what happened around the boardroom table. But Michelle Bullock gives a press conference, and she does give a very thorough outline of what's going on and what they're watching and what they're hoping for in the future, which is we don't spend so much and we have lower inflation. And then on Wednesday, we've got building approvals. So the beginning of this week is really busy. It's really important. And then come Thursday, we can just maybe take a breath. Yeah.
0: All right. I know you will, Linda.
4: Well, no, not really.
0: You're almost
4: I'm always
0: there.
4: Having a chat. Almost always, yeah. But, hey, Trevor, we've got futures up 0.2 of 1%. Let's hope that holds. It'd be lovely to end the financial year on a positive note.
0: Well,
4: don't you think?
0: Only one more day to find out.
4: True.
0: Have a great day, Linda. We'll catch up again. We'll do it all over again. Same time tomorrow. Linda Woods with Finance, 10 to 7. And Paul McCartney has a new album out. It's called The Boys from Dungeon Lane. From it, this is a duet, the first ever duet between Macca and Ringo Starr. It's called Home to Us.

0: New music on 91.7 ABC Gold Coast, home to us, Paul McCartney and Ringo Starr from Paul's new album, The Boys from Dungeon Lane. 7 minutes away from the latest ABC news, but next up, the social media ban for under-16s has been in place for 6 months now. How's it going? Well, it seems as though many have got around that ban and continue to use social media, although one expert says that shouldn't mean that the ban is a failure. We'll take a look at that next.
1: Some chase the story.
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0: Last year, the federal government enacted a world-first and certainly somewhat controversial decision banning under-16s from social media. 6 months on, and while countries like the UK are looking to follow Australia's lead, the government here tries to strengthen the laws, but questions are being raised over whether it's actually working as intended. Research from the University of Newcastle surveyed more than 400 adolescents before the ban took effect, and then again 3 months later. What they found is that 85% of those surveyed were still continuing to access restricted platforms. Now, that might sound like it's not working, but my next guest says that shouldn't be the way we judge this ban. Sam Cornell is an honorary research fellow in public health at the University of Queensland. Good morning, Sam.
7: Good morning.
0: Sam, 85%. I don't think that's the kind of figure that the government would be touting and saying this that the this law or this ban is a success. Why do you see it otherwise?
7: And I think the government would actually agree with what you're saying, yeah. And I think that's exactly why they're aiming to give the e-safety commissioner more teeth in that legislation, more power. And, you know, they've just released... You know, and that news report saying that they're going to be able to fine social media companies much more, which I think is good. I think that, you know, they need more heft and more weight behind them, because the truth is they're dealing with people that have a lot of power. These social media companies practically act like nation states in the, with their power. And I do think that they need to be able to make them compliant with this legislation.
0: But, you know... Digital natives, as young people are, being the way they are, they'll always find a way around it if they really want to, won't they? I mean, that's what this survey would suggest.
7: That's what this survey would suggest at this point, sure, but we are only 6 months in, and this is world-leading legislation, and other countries are clearly watching how it goes in Australia. I do think it was unrealistic to think that, you know, with this new law, we'd be able to get all children under the age of 16 just off social media overnight. I think that was always going to be made very difficult by these non-compliant tech companies, quite frankly, who, you know, they really haven't put enough into getting children off social media with the age verifications. And I think that, yeah, technology in this day and age is easy to be circumvented with its many different, you know, operations and ways of getting around and loopholes. So it was always going to be very tricky, and I do think that's why it's worth, you know, yeah, giving this more time, quite frankly.

0: Exactly. And looking at this approach on a more generational time frame, the researchers themselves in that paper make the case that this legislation may well be more successful for, you know, younger children right now. Like, for instance, children that are 8 years old that haven't, you know, adopted these social media norms. It was always going to be very tricky getting a 15-year-old off when a year later they might, you know, they're allowed to be back on.
1: Yeah, right. You say it needs more time. How could we, can we compare it to other bans or regulations that have been passed in the name of public health, legislating bike helmets or regulating tobacco, for instance?
0: Yeah, exactly. And, you know, they're not completely accurate analogies or comparisons, just because there is some differences there, and technology obviously is a different beast, and it's practically infinite and it's free, and so, you know, it is in some ways different, but I do think that there's the case to be made for looking at it, you know, along the same lines that we have with something like tobacco. In New Zealand, they were going to ban tobacco use for someone born after the age of, you know, 2002. I think the new government rescinded on that, but the UK have actually just put in a very similar law, meaning that anyone born after 2009 won't ever be able to buy tobacco. And I think you could look at the social media age limits as along similar lines. You know, you're trying to stop children using social media, and it's more of a generational effect. So let's hope that, you know, that does actually happen, that we're able to use this legislation to stop children using social media and protect that very key time of life.
1: Okay. And Sam, can I ask you, do you think it's a good idea to be doing this in terms of, like, banning like kids under the age of 16 from these platforms?
0: When it comes down to it, I am supportive. Yeah, I do think that social media is in many ways so nefarious and is having so many detrimental effects across society. And I think that childhood being such a pivotal time in our development, yeah, overall, I am, for better or for worse, I'm supportive of the legislation. Do I think that it's perfect? No, we live in a messy world. But I do think that trying something to protect childhood from these really odious things that are in our lives now, I'm supportive, and that's not exactly the consensus in the academy.
1: Okay, thanks, Sam. Samuel Cornell there, Honorary Research Fellow in Public Health at the University of Queensland, just throwing a curly one at him to wrap up that chat.
2: 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Traffic.
3: Well, delays haven't increased too much, Trevor, on the M1 southbound where they crashed. Still in the right lane before Main Street of Beenleigh, so those delays are still nudging past the Logan motorway, so crews still on site. The M1 northbound, generally slow between Tanimura and Slacks Creek, and also northbound, a little bit of stop starts for Yatala at the moment, and also northbound between Upper Coomera and Pimpinbar, southbound between Helensvale and Gavin, and crash all cleared on the M1 southbound before Narang Broadbeach Road, and Narang delays have eased through there. I'm Brad from ATM, more details

0: In this bulletin, a man charged over a suspicious death on the Gold Coast. The Royal Commission on Anti-Semitism to resume public hearings in Sydney. And a massive search and rescue effort continues in earthquake-hit Venezuela. ABC News. Good morning, I'm Maria Hatzakis. A man's due to appear in court today, charged with murder on the Gold Coast. Joshua McIntosh reports.
1: Emergency services were called to a shooting at a home on Loder Street in Biggara Waters about 8 o'clock last night. A 23-year-old woman had suffered life-threatening injuries and died at the scene. A 23-year-old man was arrested. He's been charged with murder and unlawful possession of weapons as domestic violence offences. He's been refused police bail and is due to appear in the Southport Magistrates Court today. A crime scene has been declared at the home as investigations continue.
0: The Royal Commission on Anti-Semitism and Social Cohesion will resume its next block of hearings in Sydney today, this time focusing on online anti-Semitism and other forms of hate speech. Harry Buttonshaw has details.
2: Announced in the wake of the Bondi terror attack at the end of last year, the Royal Commission into Anti-Semitism was established under mounting pressure on the Albanese government. This week, we'll see the third hearing block begin. The first two focused on

0: on lived experiences of anti-Semitism and intelligence and security. Block 3 in Sydney will focus on hate speech online and on social media. It'll also inquire about the nature and prevalence of anti-Semitism in public media organisations and how these organisations identify and address instances of anti-Semitism.
1: A massive search and rescue effort is continuing. An earthquake hit Venezuela, but hopes of finding survivors are fading by the hour. Lauren Day has the story.
2: More than 3 days have passed since the twin quake struck Venezuela, exceeding the 72-hour window in which many experts and aid groups say most people can be saved. The rescue efforts have been hampered by chaotic roads jammed with desperate civilians, many expressing anger at the authorities' disaster response. Hundreds of aftershocks have rolled through the La Guaira region north of Caracas since Wednesday, forcing many to sleep outside for fear that more buildings could collapse. UNICEF has reported about 1.8 million people are now in need of humanitarian aid.
1: A flare-up in the Middle East is threatening to unravel the fragile ceasefire between Iran and the United States, with both sides trading fresh attacks. Bridget Rollison reports from Jerusalem.
3: Iran says it launched missiles and drones at US military bases in Kuwait and Bahrain in retaliation for American attacks. Washington says it hit more than a dozen sites in Iran after two ships were targeted in the Strait of Hormuz. The attacks in the strait came just hours after Tehran warned ships against using what it called an unauthorized route. Iran was meant to fully reopen the strait as part of a new ceasefire deal. But for Tehran, reopening the strait doesn't mean giving up control. It wants to dictate where ships can pass so it can keep the vital shipping way as a bargaining chip in negotiations.
1: Vanuatu's Prime Minister will visit Canberra today to sign a major strategic pact with Australia. Here's Foreign Affairs reporter Stephen Jedgetts.
4: Jotham Nupert and Prime Minister Anthony Albanese are set to ink the Nakamal Agreement later today in Canberra after an aborted signing ceremony in Port Vila last year. Vanuatu said the agreement risked undermining its sovereignty, forcing Australia to water down clauses aimed at limiting Chinese investment in Vanuatu's critical infrastructure. But the pact will still bolster Australia's strategic position in the country, where Canberra's been locked in a diplomatic arm wrestle with Beijing.
1: A man's due to appear in court today, charged over the death of a baby boy in Queensland's Wide Bay region 2 years ago. Police say the four-month-old was taken to the Bundaberg Hospital on the 26th of February 2024. He was flown to a Brisbane hospital the next day, where he later died. Police have charged a 22-year-old man with murder and torture as domestic violence offences. He's due to face the Bundaberg Magistrates Court today. The family of a 23-year-old semi-professional Australian rules footballer diagnosed with a degenerative brain disease caused by repeated head knocks is calling on the code to do more to protect players. This report from Jessica Halloran.
5: Nick Loudon was a promising young player who may have made it all the way to the AFL until he started showing symptoms associated with CTE. More than a decade playing the game and a severe concussion when he was 17 had permanently altered him. He died by suicide in 2023. Nick's mother Kerry told Four Corners she knew nothing about CTE until a pathologist examined his brain. She's now calling on the AFL to do more to protect players.
6: Let's stop this evading. Everybody knows what causes CTE. Take accountability.
5: The AFL says it's made more than 30 rule changes in the last decade to protect players' brain health.
1: In soccer, host nation Canada has scored a last-minute winner in their FIFA World Cup knockout stage game against South Africa to win 1-0. Canada's Stephen Estacchio struck from the edge of the box in the second minute of added time to send his side through to the next round. Meantime, the 18-year-old Socceroos defender Lucas Harrington says he couldn't have imagined playing at a World Cup just 6 months ago, as he hopes to be part of Australia's team later this week that's due to take on Egypt. National sport reporter David Mark has the story.
7: Harrington became the youngest ever Socceroo to start a World Cup game when he played against Paraguay. He's had a rapid rise to fame after leaving the Brisbane Roar for MLS side Colorado Rapids, where he's played on the likes of Argentinian superstar Lionel Messi.
8: It has happened quick. I definitely wasn't

0: picturing this when I left Australia 6 months ago.
1: Now he's every chance to play in the Socceroos knockout match against Egypt on Saturday morning. 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
3: Fremantle has extended its winning streak in the AFL to 14 matches with a 51-point victory over the Gold Coast Suns in Perth. The Dockers won 11-14-80 to 3-11-29 and are now two games clear at the top of the ladder. Elsewhere, North Melbourne has beaten Essendon by 14 points, 10-19-79 to 9-11-60.

0: Where North Melbourne has beaten Essendon by 14 points, 10-19-79 to 9-11-65. In rugby league, New South Wales coach Laurie Daly has made a number of changes to his side for game 3 of State of Origin in Brisbane on July the 8th. Jack Bostock from the Dolphins will make his Origin debut. Stephen Crichton returns in place of Katoni Staggs, while Brian Toho was also dropped. Meanwhile, the Newcastle Knights have beaten West's Tigers 12-6. Elsewhere, the Raiders beat the Dragons 24-16 in Canberra. England captain Ben Stokes will retire from international cricket at the end of the third test against New Zealand at Trent Bridge. The Australian women's cricket team has beaten India by 6 wickets in their last group game at the T20 World Cup in England. And Mercedes driver George Russell has won Formula One's Austrian Grand Prix, with Australian Oscar Piastri finishing 4th.
1: In finance, the Australian share market is on track to open higher later this morning, despite Wall Street stocks closing down at the weekend. The Dow Jones Industrial Average and the S&P 500 fell 0.1%. The tech-heavy Nasdaq dropped 0.1%. Oil is down. The global benchmark Brent crude is trading at $72 US a barrel. Gold is down to $4,065 US dollars an ounce, and the Australian dollar is lower. It's buying 68.9 US cents. Recapping the top stories in this bulletin, a man's due to appear in court today, charged with murder on the Gold Coast. The Royal Commission on Anti-Semitism and Social Cohesion will resume hearings in Sydney today, this time focusing on online anti-Semitism and other forms of hate speech. A major search and rescue effort is continuing in earthquake-hit Venezuela, and Vanuatu's Prime Minister will visit Canberra today to sign a major strategic pact with Australia. To the weather for Queensland, showers, periods of rain and isolated to scattered storms in the state's west, possible severe storms in the far southwest, partly cloudy in the eastern Gulf Country, isolated to scattered showers elsewhere, tending widespread at times in eastern districts to the north of Townsville. Cairns 26, Townsville 27, Mackay and Rockhampton 24, Bundaberg 23, Mount Isa 28. In the state southeast, a partly cloudy day with showers. Brisbane, Logan, the Gold and Sunshine Coast, a top of 21. Ipswich, 22. Toowoomba, 16. Looking ahead for the state southeast, partly cloudy tomorrow with a medium chance of showers, a slight chance of a shower on Wednesday and Thursday. 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
3: Good morning. Nice to have your company on this school holiday Monday. Roads are a little bit greasy. There's been a few showers about overnight and a few more expected today. Not a lot, just enough to annoy us, I guess, more than anything as we chase that top of 21 degrees. It's currently 14 in Palm Beach, 15 in Gavin, 15 in Ormo, and still quite chilly in the hinterland, just 9 degrees at Canungra. If you've just tuned in, you just might have missed that South Africa have been knocked out of the World Cup. The first knockout match between Canada and South Africa, nil all until the dying moments of the game, where the Canadians managed to score an impressive goal to win that match 1-0. That's it for South Africa. Canada moves on to the next round. And the Socceroos, of course, playing this coming Saturday against Egypt. We'll talk soon. Nil all until the dying moments of the game, where the Canadians managed to score an impressive goal to win that match 1-0. That's it for South Africa. Canada moves on to the next round. And the Socceroos, of course, playing this coming Saturday against Egypt. We'll talk sport with Quentin Hull a little later this hour. But look, it is June 29, and that means there's only 2 more days, including this one, of this financial year. So what's in store for you? What do we need to take a look at when it comes to the end of this fin year? We're going to take you through the big changes which might potentially impact you from Wednesday. That's coming up next.

0: Dire Straits, of course, with Twisting by the Pool on 91.7 ABC Gold Coast. Not sure I'd be doing too much of that on a day like this. And it's somewhat chilly, at least for the Gold Coast, as we head for that top of 21, around 15 across most parts of the coast at the moment. Jenny from Broadbeach, just in reference to my description of the roads being greasy. Jenny says, I thought hot chips could be greasy, but roads greasy? Roads, Trev? Ah, Jen, you know, just add a little bit of lubrication and anything can be greasy. There you go. Right. Now, whether you believe it or not, Wednesday, come this Wednesday, we're going to be into July. And that means...
1: Happy New Year!
0: Well, happy new financial year, that is. Yes, it's Christmas time for bean counters and they're excited. And as always, there are a few big changes being brought in for the turn of the new financial year. So just to break down what's coming and what you need to keep in mind for the 2026-27 financial year, we're joined now by Olivia Maragna, a financial planner from Aspire Retire. And just as a reminder, the following segment is general in nature and shouldn't be taken as personal financial advice. Olivia, good morning.
2: Good morning, Trevor.
0: Olivia, is there anything that, to anyone listening right now, that you potentially should be doing before we get to the new fin year, in the next couple of days, just to give themselves a leg up, is there anything you can do or it's pretty much done and dusted and we should be focusing on the fin year ahead?
2: Well, I think in terms of the big thing is not to do that panic spend just to get a tax deduction. So a lot of people think that if they spend $1,000, they get $1,000 back. Remember, when it comes to tax deductions, you only get your marginal tax rate percentage back. So what that means is if I'm paying 30% tax or thereabouts, if I spend $1,000, I'm only getting $300 back as a tax deduction. So it's really important for people not to panic spend, to think that what they spend, they're going to get back. You're only going to get a proportion of it back. But probably one of the biggest things with the last couple of days is just super top-ups. And you've got to check your cutoff dates because a lot of the industry or retail funds will already be cut off. But if you've got your own superannuation fund, so self-managed super fund, you do have the next couple of days where you can probably still do these transactions. You can get a nice tax deduction by actually keeping your money, which means you put it into your own super fund, but you've got to make sure the figures make sense. So if you're paying, again, a 30% tax rate and you put some money into super, you're likely only going to be paying 15% on the way in, so you halve your tax rate. And the other big thing, I think, just before end of financial year, if you've got some investments and you've made some gains, maybe look across your investments. Maybe you've got some shares or other different investments in there. If you've made some gains, maybe look at if you've got some not so great investments in there that maybe you can sell and offset those gains with some losses just to minimise your tax.
0: Right. Just going back to those extra contributions into your super, is that a standard percentage rate across the spectrum, or is it different rates for different salaries, income earners?
2: Yeah, usually you get around about a 15% benefit by putting money into super regardless of your tax rate. So if you're on 47%, you'll generally get that 15% off, so you'll pay potentially up to 30% in. So depends on where your incomes are, but most people will get on average around about a 15% benefit putting money into superannuation. So again, you just need to look at your tax rates. Talk to your super fund as well at this late stage. But like I said, in terms of cutoff dates, a lot of the general sort of superannuation funds, their cutoff dates started probably about a week ago. So you want to check, because the biggest mistake people do is they think that if they pay it today, it's definitely going to count as a tax deduction. It's actually got to hit your super fund and be received by your super fund in order to get the tax deduction. So if you've got your own self-managed super fund, most people can still do that because it's a quick and easy transaction in. But again, check with your banks at this late stage to make sure that you can get that money in and it can be received by your super fund before 30 June.
0: Okay. Now, speaking of financial gains, Olivia, one of the big changes pay-wise is the somewhat modest tax cut for earners in the lowest band and the increase to the national minimum wage. If a listener falls into that band, what should they be doing with their first paycheck of the year just to make sure that they're getting paid and taxed fairly?
2: Yeah, you've got a few things. So obviously that minimum wage increase, you want to check that you're actually on the minimum wage. So if you're on more than the minimum wage, this isn't really going to impact you. But you probably want to be checking the first couple of pay slips in relation to what's happening with your wage if you are on that absolute minimum wage bracket there as well. The income tax cuts, so whilst we do have a very small change to the income tax rates for this year. It's probably going to equate to around about $270 odd for most people. Just obviously, you'll see that coming through, but you won't. You'll see a slight increase, hopefully, in terms of that. The changes in the tax rates, you might see a slight increase in terms of that minimum wage as well. But the big thing that's starting in terms of not necessarily a tax cut, but a tax deduction, is the new $1,000 standard tax deduction that everyone can claim from 1st of July. Now, in relation to this, a lot of people think that that means that they're going to get $1,000 back from the government. You are not. again, it does depend on your marginal tax rate. So if you're earning under $20,000 and you're not paying tax, that standard tax deduction means absolutely nothing to you.
0: Right.
2: But also, if you're claiming more than $1,000 every year, that standard tax deduction means nothing to you as well. So if you're claiming already around about $2,000 or $3,000, which is what most people do, in terms of tax deductions when it comes to, lodging their tax return, that $1,000 standard tax deduction is not going to help you, because it's one or the other. So you get to claim $1,000 towards expenses, or you get to keep your all the details of what you do actually spend during the year and claim that much higher tax deduction as
0: right.
2: well.
0: Right. So if I understand that correctly, if I understand that correctly, if you're normally claiming less than $1,000 a year, you could potentially claim up to $1,000 through this instant $1,000 tax cut, right?
2: Yeah, as deduction. A standard tax cut. But the reality is most people actually claim more than that. So just be mindful. But a lot of, I think the biggest, biggest thought that most people kind of have is, starting 1st of July, I'm going to get $1,000 back from the government. Absolutely not. In order to get this benefit, even if you're not claiming any tax deduction, you've got to wait until you lodge this year's tax return as well. So it is a big change in terms of, it's not an instant. You've got to wait for the financial year, you've got to do your tax return, and then you get that $1,000 standard tax deduction, which again will only be the benefit times your marginal tax rate. So it's not $1,000 in cash, it could be as little as zero, it could be $150, it could be $470.
0: Yeah, that deal doesn't sound as good as I thought.
2: No, it doesn't. There's so many people who are disappointed by it. It sounds really good when it comes from the politicians, but unfortunately, it's not as good as what we all hoped.
0: Olivia Maragna, financial expert, is my guest this morning on 91.7 ABC Gold Coast. We're just taking a look at the changes that are coming in for the oncoming financial year. We've only got 2 days left in this particular one. Just staying on tax returns, Olivia, that instant asset write-off's been extended for small businesses. What might that offer to a business?
2: Yeah, look, it depends on, it's kind of always been around. So this is more, a permanent, it's permanently staying around. So I guess for those people who are actually spending decent amounts of money, it means that, so again, remember, this is, a little bit of, I can be skeptical sometimes when it comes to all politicians, but it's, you're always going to get the tax benefit of what you spend. It just depends on whether you're getting it sooner or later. So what this instant write-off does is it allows you to bring the bigger tax deduction sooner, which means that you get the cash sooner, if that makes sense. So regardless, you're always going to get that tax deduction for what you spend. So really good, keep really good records in terms of what you are spending. So if you're spending $10,000 on a piece of equipment or $15,000, make sure you're keeping good records, make sure you talk to your accountant at the end of the financial year to make sure that that all gets pulled together and gets written off instantly so that you get that tax refund back on that expenditure straight away.
0: All right, great. And one last question for you, Olivia. Payday Super is here. Can you demystify that for me? What does that actually mean for workers?
2: Yeah, so for workers, well, I think, look, the main thing in terms of for workers is you've got to be checking your payslip. So what this basically means is that instead of most employers can pay superannuation at the least frequent option once every quarter. So some employers still pay super currently every week, every fortnight, every month. But for a lot of businesses, they actually don't need to pay it every week, fortnight, or month. They can actually accrue it for the quarter and then pay it 28 days after the end of the quarter. What Payday Super means is that when you get paid, literally within a week or so or thereabouts, you should actually see your superannuation payments hit your superannuation fund. So Payday Super is about trying to easily match up what you get paid and what actually hits your superannuation fund. So if it only happens once every quarter, it's very hard to kind of reconcile and figure out what you should be getting into your super fund. So Payday Super brings that in line. What employees need to be aware of is that that is the new case. and that they should be checking probably the first half a dozen pay slips to make sure that they can actually see that money hit their superannuation fund around about the same time. So like I said, it's a more of a week delay as opposed to a quarter delay for some employees. But keep in mind, a lot of employees get their superannuation a lot more frequently anyway, so no changes there. It's more so if you only get it once a quarter, maybe check the first half a dozen payslips to make sure that your super's going in correctly.
0: Fantastic. Olivia Maragna there from Aspire Retire, a financial planner with some tips on the coming changes to the new financial year. 25 past 7 on 91.7 ABC Gold Coast.
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0: How are the roads looking, Brad?
4: The M1 southbound, a crash getting cleared up, Trevor, in the right lane before Main Street at Beenleigh. Delays have been past the Logan Motorway. It looks like that traffic is starting to ease a little bit through there, so hopefully that crash is just about gone. Northbound has been busy between Ormeau and Beenleigh, then on the brakes between Logan Home and Slacks Creek, so much heavier in that stretch. There has been some rain about, so do drive with extra care on the road. Southbound is slow between Upper Coomera and Helensvale. A good run approaching Smith Street at Gaven. And also, we do have a breakdown there on the M1 southbound before Smith Street, so that's holding things up around that stretch at the moment. And a breakdown, Coomera Connector, northbound left lane before Shipper Drive at Coomera. I'm Brad from ATN. I'll be back after 7:30 on 91.7 ABC Gold Coast.
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0: Alicia Bridges on 91.7 ABC Gold Coast. I love the nightlife. It's Trevor Jackson this morning. We'll head to the beaches in just a moment with the city lifeguards. But first up, latest ABC local news with Gemma Sappel at 7:30.
1: Good morning, Gemma Sapwell with ABC Local News. A man's due to appear in court today, charged with murder on the Gold Coast. Joshua McIntosh reports.
2: Emergency services were called to a shooting at a home on Loder Street in Biggara Waters about 8 o'clock last night. A 23-year-old woman had suffered life-threatening injuries and died at the scene. A 23-year-old man was arrested. He's been charged with murder and unlawful possession of weapons as domestic violence offences. He's been refused police bail and is due to appear in the Southport Magistrates Court today. A crime scene has been declared at the home as investigations continue.
1: The head of a proposed waste and recycling project on the Northern Gold Coast says new landfill targets set out by the state government are achievable. Dominic Cansdale reports.
3: The state government recently released its waste strategy for the next decade with the goal of reducing the amount of rubbish sent to landfill by 65%. It describes waste to energy as a critical component, alongside improvements to recycling rates. The Gold Coast Council is planning Queensland's first waste to energy facility at Stapleton. The project's chief executive, Grant Gabriel, says an alternative to landfill is needed this decade.
4: Southeast Queensland doesn't have the landfills it needs to continue on the path that it's been on.
3: A short list of companies seeking to build and operate the facility is expected by the end of the year.
1: An education program being run in some high schools aims to reduce stigma and raise awareness about women's reproductive health. Emma Pollard reports.
5: The period's pain and endometriosis talks are delivered by clinical educators and cover topics from constipation to contraception. National Programs Manager Nicola Jensen says a key goal is earlier diagnosis of any issues.
6: To educate them on essentially what's normal and not normal when it comes to pain.
5: Year 9 students from Palm Beach Currumbin State High School at the Gold Coast say they learnt a lot.
7: It's really helped me understand what people are actually feeling.
8: I'll probably treat my sister a bit better, that's for sure.
5: The program receives state government funding in Queensland, South Australia and Western Australia.
1: An urban planner says the construction of a new light rail route on the Gold Coast by the 2032 Olympics is ambitious but possible. The state government has announced it will extend the light rail north from the Gold Coast University Hospital to the Harbour Town Shopping Centre in Biggara Waters at a cost yet to be determined. Melissa Griffin from Urbis says it's too early to determine whether the project will lead to the construction of more high-density housing.
9: There definitely is potential for maybe 7 to 8 stories or even higher in some of those locations. But again, the planning needs to occur around that, and that would involve the community as well as part of that process.
1: South of the border, Surf Life Saving New South Wales has welcomed a $34 million state government investment to expand shark spotting drone coverage. Around 70 beaches in New South Wales will receive year-round drone surveillance from July 1st, including a beach in each of the Tweed, Byron and Ballina Shire. A number of regional beaches will be covered daily from December through to April. CEO of Surf Life Saving New South Wales, Steve Pearce, says it's a step forward in identifying sharks to help prevent bites, especially during peak summer periods.
10: Technology is not infallible to an instance of a shark bite occurrence. But what I can say is that for the communities of New South Wales is that coming summer from 6 in the morning till 7:30 in the evening, Surf Life Saving drones will be surveilling the coastline.
1: In the AFL, Fremantle has moved 2 games clear on top of the ladder after beating the Gold Coast by 51 points at Perth Stadium. Mitch Turner reports.
11: The Dockers' winning streak extended to 14 in a row, leading from start to finish in a comprehensive win over the Suns. In a rematch of last year's elimination final, it was Fremantle who started strong, kicking the first 4 goals of the game. Gold Coast failing to kick a goal in the opening term and managing just 3 for the match. Michael Frederick kicking a career-best 4 for the home side. The Dockers now 8 points clear of second place at Sydney. The Suns falling back into 11th after North Melbourne handed Essendon its 10th straight loss earlier in the day with a 14-point win at the Docklands. Harry Sheasel's 43 disposals helping the Kangaroos hold off the fast-finishing Bombers, jumping them up to ninth position. Mitch Turner, ABC Sport, Perth.
1: To the weather, a partly cloudy day, high chance of showers, a top of 21 degrees. 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
0: Good morning. Nice to have you on board for this school holiday Monday. And I'm not sure it's the best day to be heading down to the beach, but we will check beach conditions for you in just a moment. But first off, let's get the big picture with Livio Regano from the Bureau of Meteorology. Livio, yeah, a little bit of a wet start to this week.
13: Yeah, it's been damp. We haven't had any heavy rain or anything like that, but there's been, you know, trickles here every now and again. We've had generally all rainfalls on the Gold Coast have been under 10 millimetres. It's been just sort of south of the border. It's been a little bit more, but overall just light stuff. And that'll probably be the case for the next 2 days, and then it'll dry up for the second half of the week, most likely.
0: Okay. And a little bit warmer with that cloud cover?
13: Yeah, it's funny. We're with or without the cloud, it just hasn't been that cold. And as you say, the cloud certainly does help warm up the night. Even without cloud, just having humidity in the air acts like an invisible blanket at night because, you know, moisture is a greenhouse gas. So it's been very mild around the Gold Coast, and it'll stay that way. Look at our temperatures. Our nights in Surface Paradise, we're going sort of 13s most of the week. We should really be getting 9s now this time of year. And sort of tops around 22, 23, So, yeah, now Wednesday onwards, the cloud starts to break up a bit. It doesn't go completely sunny, but we won't get any more rain. Ironically, there are a bunch of weather systems coming in from the west this week, but they're all weakened before they reach the coast, so we may not see any rain from those.
0: Okay.
13: And then maybe Sunday, over the weekend, it'll get a little bit colder. We get a southerly wind coming, southwesterly or something, you know. But not completely dry, still the chance of a shower.
0: Well, a wetter, warmer winter so far.
13: It has been exactly what you would not expect for El Nino. Isn't that funny?
0: It is. Here you go.
13: It's a bit of a delayed effect. Someone just asked me before. It'll probably suddenly kick in and then it won't rain again for another 6 months.
0: That's what makes your job so interesting.
13: Yeah. Yeah, it has been slow to show itself, this El Nino, certainly east coast of Queensland. It hasn't been typical El Nino conditions at all.
0: All right. Okay, well, look forward to catching up and seeing how the weather shapes up as the week goes on. According to Livio Regano, it should be a little drier at least by Wednesday. Let's head to the beach with lifeguard supervisor Scott Fransman. Scott, not a great beach day. Is there much happening? Where are you?
14: Yeah, good morning, Trevor. I'm up at Broadbeach at the moment. We've just got the start of the school holidays today, actually, so we've got about 41 beaches open today, so most of the beaches will be open today, but so far it's not raining, but it's there's a bit of cloud around. The swell is probably about a metre and a quarter. Looks like we're going to get south-southwest to southeast winds today, Trevor, so I guess the pick spots will be that southern end of the coast. If you're looking for a wave, that's probably the end to go to. If just coming up to, we're actually right on the high tide now, and low tide's around 10 past 1 this afternoon. The water temperature's about 21 degrees, Trevor, so it's not too bad in, I guess, but yeah, at least it's not raining at the moment. Fingers crossed that it mightn't be too bad a day, but yeah, if you're swimming on those open beaches, there's a little bit of movement around and a few little rips and holes, so just take care and make sure you stick between the red and yellow flags if you're going for a swim.
0: I suspect, Scott, that there might be a few people just holding out until the weather turns a little by Wednesday and we get a little bit more sunshine.
14: Yeah, we had a couple of nice days last week, but unfortunately we've had a fair bit of it this year. It's just been consistently like this, unfortunately. So hopefully everyone gets a bit of sunshine for the holidays.
0: Be nice. Good on you, Scott. Have a great day. Scott Fransman, lifeguard supervisor there. 21-8 now. I'm going to talk sport with Quentin Hull next. This is 91.7 ABC Gold Coast.

0: Stevie Winwood and Valerie on 91.7 ABC Gold Coast. Trevor Jackson this morning and talking sport with a weekend wrap and Quentin Hull in just a mere matter of moments. But first,
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0: Hey Brad, what's happening?
2: Hey there, Trevor. There's been a couple of incidents this morning. So we've got a crash on the M1 southbound getting cleared up before Main Street at Beenleigh. Delays have been past the Logan Motorway. It is easing through there though. And it was in that right lane, so hopefully that crash should be cleared fairly shortly. We are seeing delays on the M1 northbound between Yatala and Slacks Creek. There was a minor crash in the left shoulder from Paradise Road. That's all being cleared up quite quickly, which is good news. As I say, it was mainly in the shoulder. Northbound generally busy between Upper Cooma and Ormo. Southbound between Pimpabar and Helensvale. Pretty good run, though, approaching Smith Street at Gavin. There is a breakdown M1 southbound before Smith Street, so just take it easy through there. And also a breakdown at Cooma. Cooma connected northbound left lane before Shipper Drive. So just that one lane blocked, no build-up. Bermuda Street starting to get busy, both ways through Varsity Lakes and Clear Island Waters. Gold Coast Highway, a little bit underspeed both ways around Seven's Paradise. Still a good run on Gooding Drive, Smith Street and Brisbane Road, a little bit underspeed around Arundel Drive through Arundel. I'm Brad from ATM. More details before 8 on 91.7 ABC Gold Coast.
0: Thanks, Brad. And Alison says, morning, Trev. Thank you for some Steve Winwood. Just love the holidays. Absolute bliss. The weather is no barrier at all. Good on you, Alison. Enjoy. Glad to be of service. It's 7:45. We'll catch up with Q next.
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6: How are you going, Trevor?
0: Good morning, everyone. I'm good. There's a lot happening in the world of sport. Where do you want to start? Do you want to start with the World Cup? Because that's about as recent as you can get, just a few moments ago.
6: Yeah, there was a very late winner for Canada against South Africa. So South Africa is out and Canada goes through to the round of 16, the first of the knockout games being played this morning. So it's Netherlands or Morocco for Canada after they, as I said, scored that late winner. And the sort of only game of the day really ramps up tomorrow as we get through this first phase of the cutthroat games. And many of us already, I don't know about you, Trev, you sort of get up early most days. I'm wondering whether by the time you get to Saturday,
0: I'll be up at four.
6: Body clock doesn't let you sleep in, or you actually do sleep. But
0: 6 o'clock, mate, 6 o'clock's a sleep in, but often I'm up at five on the weekend.
6: Well, look, you know, 6 o'clock will be the end of the 90 minutes of Australia versus Egypt. So
0: I'll get up early
6: on Saturday.
0: I'll be up early. Will you be up? Because you'll be calling a game on Friday night, won't you?
6: No, I haven't got a Friday night game this week, but I've got a Saturday night game. So, and, you know, school holidays as well. I reckon there'll be plenty of, you know, dads, mums, kids sort of saying, come on, like, this is part of, you know, I remember memories of my dad waking me up to watch early morning sport with him. And, yeah, that's what I think I'll be doing. I know my son went to a live site for the previous Saturday morning.

0: game. So I'm not sure whether his plans are to do that again on Saturday morning. I'll be more so, mate, how about we sort of roll out of bed, get under the doona on the
1: I'll put the kettle on and we'll watch it.
0: Yeah, exactly. So we'll, you know, we'll wait and see. You know, that's great. You know, that's what sport does to us with the kids around for holidays as well.
1: Yeah, it's nice. My kids get excited about it too. They don't watch a lot of sport, but it's like, oh, wow, FIFA World Cup. This is cool.
0: Yeah.
1: They get excited. Yeah. Mm. So, and how do you rate the Socceroos' chances against the Egyptians?
0: Look, apart from, you know, knowing that Mo Salah's a Liverpool legend, I'm a bit of a Liverpool supporter. I don't follow football as closely as other sports, and I haven't seen Egypt's other games, so I don't want to be one of those sort of pretending to be experts. There's plenty of those around at World Cup time, isn't there? But look, what we can say from an Australian point of view, having watched all of their games, you know, Tony Popovich, as I said a couple of weeks ago, he seems like a very strong-willed and very good manager of not getting caught up in the moment. He's playing the long game. He's playing tournament football here with these guys. So I think there's a reason for Australia to be optimistic, because I think we've got a very solid football brain leading our cause. And look, there is the potential, if we get past Egypt, that we'll run into Argentina again in the round of 16.
1: Oh, okay. That'll be the real test. But anyway, got to get through Saturday first. But yeah, interesting. Now, mate, let's move on back on shore. The New South Wales Origin team has been announced. A few shock selections there. Is that Laurie Daly covering up for his own shortcomings, you think? Or are they bona fide calls?
0: Yeah, I think the footy team needed to be refreshed, and probably the one call which I was hoping for from a New South Wales perspective, it has been made, and no disrespect to Brian To'o, who's been a really good New South Wales player for a long time, but he got exposed at the MCG, and you know what he provides is now pretty much standard for all wingers. I mean, his point of difference was his amazing ability to run the ball in his own half, but most wingers do that these days. And Jack Bostock, what a story he's been. You know, missed a big chunk of last year and the start of this year with a knee injury, the dreaded ACL. He's come back for the Dolphins and has played outstandingly well. So Bostock's been named on the wing. Stephen Crichton was injured for game two, so he comes back in, having played a really good role for the Dogs in that win over the Titans on Friday night. We'll get to that in a moment. Bradman Best, well, he seems to have soft tissue injuries a lot, and when he doesn't, he plays for New South Wales. So he's back in, and they've chopped Katoni Staggs. Liam Martin, who has had issues with injury during the season, he's back playing a bit of regular footy, so he comes in. And Blake Brayley has overcome an arm injury. So five changes for the Blues: To'o, Staggs, Kuroisau, Kohler and Radley, the five that have been chopped from that top 18. And when Billy Slater makes his announcement earlier this morning for the Maroons, we expect to see a pretty amazing recovery from Pat Carrigan's ankle injury to get him back in the team. Right. He'll fill in for Lindsay Collins, who got concussed on Friday night, even though the protocols sort of expire. The stand-down protocols, they expire just before the game. Doesn't look like they're going to risk the Roosters forward. And Jeremiah Nene, who's had his own injuries as well, but is back in form for the Cowboys. He looks like he's going to get picked instead of Kuli Kefu Fine Fiuiaki. So, look, that'll all be settled before we really get to morning tea time this morning.
1: Yeah, I thought was that about 8? I thought they were announcing the Maroons team, or no?
0: I think it was 9 o'clock.
1: Oh,
0: this
1: 9.
0: Morning.
1: Okay, right. Okay, but yeah, not far away. Okay.
0: I'll double check that while I'm chatting to you. But,
1: right. You mentioned the Titans up against the Dogs on Thursday. After that 1-point thriller against the Panthers the week before, obviously a disappointment for Titans fans.
0: Yeah, and you're right, by the way. It is 8 o'clock, not
1: okay.
0: 9 o'clock.
1: Cool.
0: And Billy Slater's going to, yeah, he'll be in front of the press within the half hour. So, yeah, where were we up to? The Bulldogs and Titans.
1: Yep.
0: Look, yeah, tough result for them, but you know, I think the fans realise the miracle win miracle in a sort of a very descriptive sense over Penrith. That kind of form's not going to happen all the time. They've got the bye now, and then they go down to Melbourne to play the Melbourne Storm. So that's a tough trip for them. You know, I think we always knew that this former Titans perspective is a season where, more than anything,

0: You know, Josh Hannay wants to see how good that young talent is and wants to make sure that he gets a philosophy of defence in that team and they don't leak too many points. So, look, you know, I think more than anything...
1: They're certainly being more competitive, aren't they?
0: Yeah. More than anything, the disappointing thing, what I reckon will be grinding Josh Hannay's teeth in the review is the fact they conceded 30 points. That's the problem for them in that game on Friday.
1: Yeah. The Suns, well, they've got bigger problems, haven't they? So some serious questions are being asked right now, I should imagine.
0: Only 3 goals, lowest ever score against the Dockers. And this is the week of their biggest home and away game for the season. It's been, you know, sold out for ages, the public spaces for the trip for the Magpies to town, and they are traditionally the biggest drawers at Carrara. The top 5 attendances for AFL games at Carrara have all been Collingwood games. Both teams are on the cusp of those wildcard positions in the top 10. 5 losses in a row for the Suns. Collingwood's been up and down. It's going to be seen as a pretty big game on Saturday afternoon, and rightfully so, and Damien Hardwick now talking not about sort of top 4, which were the expectations at the start of the season, but just trying to grind their way into those wildcard playoffs, perhaps.
1: Yeah, right. And I've got to ask you, Q, just before you go, this announcement by Ben Stokes, there's a whiff of suspicion floating around that. Who makes an announcement like that in the middle of a test match, in the middle of a series?
0: Yeah, and then ends up opening the batting and having it was strange. So if you're not aware, the England enigmatic all-rounder and current test captain put out a statement during play yesterday in this test match between England and New Zealand at Trent Bridge, and it filtered through, and then he was bowling and he took a wicket, so it was quite dramatic, and then he opened the batting and got rolled, and England just 4 for 103, needing 370-odd to beat New Zealand. But and, of course, all this in the shadows of his most recent off-field controversy, where he missed the second test of that series for, you know, breaching curfew with teammate Gus Atkinson. So the brilliance, of course, of match-winning innings, you know, headed by Leeds in 2019, where he batted with Jack Leach and won that Ashes test, you know, even in that summer earlier, helped win the World Cup for England in that drawn game against New Zealand, which, of course, on count back was given to England. So, you know, unbelievable match winner. But an enigmatic talent that he just couldn't seem to dodge controversy at times. It's an interesting time.
1: Kind of the Botham cricket of his generation in a way, isn't he? So, and like Botham, very much a thorn in the Australian side.
0: Yeah, averaged about 35 with a bat and 31 with a ball in more than 120 tests. But at his best, world cricket has not seen a better match winner in the last couple of decades.
1: Yeah. All right, I'm sure more will come out in the days to come. Q, thank you so much. You have a great week, and looking forward to, an early start on Saturday morning.
0: Yeah, good on you, Trev. Have a great week,
1: Cheers,
0: everyone.
1: Cheers, mate. Thanks. Quentin Hull from ABC Sport, 5 to 8. Tom Forbes in the chair for Nikki D. I'll catch up with Tom in just a moment. Monday morning.

0: The Easy Beats, of course, Friday on my mind. Only on a Monday? Yeah, why not? Friday on Tom Forbes' mind, because you are on a big jet plane come this Friday, are you not?
1: A little trip overseas. Much deserved, Trevor.
0: Living the dream. God, what a life.
1: Well, I'm sitting in the chair for Nikki D for the next couple of days.
0: Coming
1: up this morning, the Canunga Area Golf Club looks like it's going to be shut.
0: The federal government
1: is selling off its vacant and decaying land as part of its defence sell down, and that golf club is on that land. So we're going to talk with the club president, Andrew Major, about what discussions are being had with defence and also the local council as to what they can do to try and save that golf club. Also, Ned Hall with all the latest on the FIFA World Cup. And also, there's a new podcast dropping this tomorrow. It's called The Dead Can't Sue. Did you know that Matthew Flinders, the explorer sailor, had gentlemen friends?
0: Is that right?
1: Yeah, apparently. There's some letters that they're going to talk about on that podcast. We're going to be talking with one of the hosts coming up on ABC Mornings this morning.
0: Matthew Flinders. Mm. Wow. When you said a new podcast, I thought you were going to talk about Carl Stephen. I think the less said about that, the better.
1: I think so.
0: Tom Forbes on the radio from 8:30 this morning. Let's check in with Brad.
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0: What's happening, mate?
3: The M1 into Brisbane has been busy around Beenleigh and also on the brakes between Logan Home and Sapes Creek. There was an early crash in the shoulder around Paradise Road. Southbound crash getting cleared up in the right lane before Main Street of Beenleigh. Delays have been passed the Logan motorway, but hopefully that should be just about cleared. Delays are starting to ease in spots, though. And the M1 southbound, generally busy between Pimper Bay, Helens Vale and Gabe. Northbound has eased around Ormo, just a little bit under speed in that stretch. Still got a breakdown M1 southbound before Smith Street at Gavin. Also a breakdown at Coomera. Coomera connected northbound left lane before Shipper Drive. More details, 8:30.
4: ABC News. Good morning, I'm Maria Hatzakis. The Premier says the state government is doing what it can to repair Queensland's broken child safety system. The union representing child safety workers has raised concerns that some children have been sleeping on the floor of government offices. David Crisafulli has told ABC Radio Brisbane he's seeking more information from the department.
5: What troubles me is I look at the child safety system and it's broken, and no one can objectively say that it doesn't need reform and big reform. Now, prior to this, a year ago, we launched a commission of inquiry into it.
4: Meantime, the state government has dumped a plan to turn a gold mine in the North Burdett into a pumped hydro power station. Nikki Sorbello reports.
6: The Mount Rawdon Pumped Hydro Project would convert the gold mine at Mount Perry, southwest of Bundaberg, into a renewable energy storage that could power up to 2 million homes a day. But Chairman of Mine Operator Evolution, Jake Klein, says after a six-month-long Queensland Investment Corporation review, the state government has opted out.
7: We were a little surprised and certainly disappointed.
6: He says the company will now reassess the future of the mine. Two other state-backed hydro projects, Barumba in the southeast and Capricornia near Mackay, are progressing.
4: A flare-up in the Middle East is threatening to unravel the fragile ceasefire between Iran and the United States, with both sides trading fresh attacks. Bridget Rollison reports from Jerusalem.
8: Iran says it launched missiles and drones at US military bases in Kuwait and Bahrain in retaliation for American attacks. Washington says it hit more than a dozen sites in Iran after two ships were targeted in the Strait of Hormuz. The attacks in the strait came just hours after Tehran warned ships against using what it called an unauthorized route. Iran was meant to fully reopen the strait as part of a new ceasefire deal. But for Tehran, reopening the strait doesn't mean giving up control. It wants to dictate where ships can pass so it can keep the vital shipping way as a bargaining chip in negotiations.
4: Vanuatu's Prime Minister will visit Canberra today to sign a major strategic pact with Australia. His Foreign Affairs reporter, Stephen Jedgetts.
9: Jotham Nupert and Prime Minister Anthony Albanese are set to ink the Nakamal Agreement later today in Canberra after an aborted signing ceremony in Port Vila last year. Vanuatu said the agreement risked undermining its sovereignty, forcing Australia to water down clauses aimed at limiting Chinese investment in Vanuatu's critical infrastructure. but the pact will still bolster Australia's strategic position in the country, where Canberra's been locked in a diplomatic arm wrestle with Beijing.
4: To sport now, and in rugby league, Queensland's state of origin lineup for next week's decider at Lang Park in Brisbane has just been announced. Jessica Stewart has the details. Jessica, who's in?
10: Three experienced Maroons have been added to Billy Slater's side for Game 3 at Lang Park, which has this morning been named in alphabetical order. Patrick Carrigan, Corey Horsburgh and Jeremiah Nanai are back and are likely to be included on the extended bench. Carrigan has made an early return from ankle surgery he had earlier this month, which he was initially expected to be out for 6 weeks for. Rooster Lindsay Collins has been ruled out due to concussion. We're expected to hear from Billy Slater in the next hour.
4: Wonderful. Thanks very much for that update, Jess. In motorsport, Mercedes driver George Russell has won Formula One's Austrian Grand Prix. Red Bull's Max Verstappen came second, with Mercedes driver Kimi Antonelli in third place. Australian Oscar Piastri finished in fourth place for McLaren. It's Russell's first win since the opening race of the season in Melbourne in March. Briefly in soccer, Canada has scored a last-minute winner in their FIFA World Cup knockout game against South Africa to win 1-0. Canada's Stephen Estacchio struck from the edge of the box in the second minute of added time to send his side through to the next round. The weather for Queensland: showers, periods of rain and isolated to scattered storms in the state's west, partly cloudy in the eastern Gulf Country, isolated to scattered showers elsewhere. Cairns 26, Townsville 27, Mackay and Rockhampton atop of 24, Bundaberg 23 degrees, Mount Isa 28. In the state southeast, partly cloudy with showers. Brisbane, the Golden Sunshine Coast, 21. Toowoomba, 16.
11: Good morning and welcome to AM. I'm Barbara Miller, coming to you from Gadigal Land in Sydney. On today's program, the government admits its tax changes may be having an impact as Australia's auction market cools. And heartbreaking stories from Venezuela, as the desperate search for earthquake survivors continues.
12: They rescued him. He contacted his friends, the medical students. They were at the hospital. They were waiting for him, even the professors from trauma. But he didn't make it. He died on the way.
11: A Four Coroners investigation has uncovered new evidence about the scale of brain disease among former Australian rules footballers. Until now, only five players were known to have been diagnosed with chronic traumatic encephalopathy, or CTE, a degenerative brain disease linked to repeated head impacts. But Four Coroners can reveal that the number of Aussie rules players diagnosed after death is much higher. Among them, West Coast Eagles Premiership player Adam Hunter, who died last year. Jessica Halloran has this report.
13: Moose takes Hunter out with him.
14: Adam Hunter put his body on the line for years, playing for the West Coast Eagles.
13: He could be in trouble here, Hunter.
15: As a mother, it made me feel sick and worried, but back then I didn't know what head knocks could do.
14: Adam had a starring role in the 2006 grand final, but his mother and stepfather, Joanne and Rod, started to notice changes in him soon after.
15: His personality changed, addictions started coming in.
14: Adam increasingly turned to drugs, and he died early last year from an overdose. Adam's parents donated his brain and discovered he was suffering from a degenerative brain disease called chronic traumatic encephalopathy, or CTE. Until now, only five Australian rules football players have been known to have CTE. Four Corners can exclusively reveal the number is actually 33, six times higher than previously known. Michael Buckland is the director of the Australian Sports Brain Bank and diagnosed the players. He says all contact sports carry the risk of CTE.
16: The vast majority of cases of CTE in the Sports Brain Bank from people that have played collision sports, Australian rules football, rugby league, rugby union. However, we still have other donors with CTE that have played other sports that have had lots of head impacts.
14: The disease is caused by repetitive hits to the head and body and can cause problems with mood,

0: Adam's parents told Four Corners about his symptoms.
1: Addictive behaviour.
2: Lack of confidence.
1: Yeah, and not fully being able to concentrate on things.
0: The Australian Sports Brain Bank needs more donors in order to achieve a more accurate view of how common CTE is in Australian rules footballers. On the other side of the world, in her Boston brain bank, Dr. Anne McKee has been working on the holy grail of a diagnosis of CTE in life. She says the discovery would be revolutionary for people experiencing symptoms they can't explain.
3: I expect to be able to diagnose CTE during life within the next 3 years. To understand that there is a disease, a brain injury that is causing these symptoms, that realization is extraordinary for patients.
0: We asked the AFL's CEO, Andrew Dillon, to be interviewed for this story. He declined. Instead, AFL executive Laura Kane spoke to Four Corners. She says the AFL has brought in 30 rule changes over the past decade and has a long-term study into brain health underway.
4: We're committed to a long-term study that includes brain donation, and we will make sure that we deliver that research program with the overlay of brain donation if our players want to, in the safest way possible.
0: Adam Hunter's mother, Joanne, says the AFL must act to protect the game's most precious asset.
1: The players are the game, and without the players, you're not going to have a game.
5: That report by Jessica Halloran, and you can see her Four Corners tonight at 8:30 on ABC TV or anytime on ABC iView. Property sales around the nation continue to cool, with the auction clearance rate in the country's biggest market, Sydney, now at its lowest level in more than 6 years. Data from home auctions held at the weekend shows Melbourne and Brisbane have also suffered a big slowdown in activity. AM's Nick Grimm joins me now with more. Nick, what's happening out there in the property market?
6: Yeah, g'day, bub. The country's hottest markets are currently anything but right now, with data from the property research firm Cotality showing that the auction clearance rate has slid to just 49.2% in the past week. That means fewer than one in every two homes up for auction at the weekend found a buyer. And Cotality also cautions that that's only a preliminary result and that the true outcome is likely to be even lower once all the weekend's results are available. Breaking it down across the major cities, Sydney's clearance rate was 47.3%, while Melbourne was a little better on 50.2%, but that's still that city's worst result since the COVID lockdowns of 2021. Brisbane's clearance rate was the lowest for any capital city on 39.3%, though that's a slight improvement on last week. And Adelaide stood out for having the best outcome, with its clearance rate jumping 24% to nearly 69%. Now, a range of factors is being blamed for the cooling market, including events in the Middle East, rising interest rates, and changes to negative gearing and the capital gains tax discount introduced by the Albanese government in its federal budget. Labor frontbencher Murray Watt admits the tax changes may have played a role in the slump.
7: Obviously, interest rates have gone up in recent months, and that's likely to have had some effect. But it is quite possible that the changes that we've made to the tax system have had an impact as well. You know, we've said since we introduced and announced those tax changes that we did want to take a bit of the heat out of the housing market. The Treasury modelling shows that house prices are still likely to grow, but at a more sustainable rate compared to what we've seen in recent years. We do want to see more first home buyers be able to enter the market, and it appears that that is happening. And you know, I think most home buyers would be happy about that if they can get into the market for the first time.
5: Yes, Nick, while this might be good news for those first home buyers and any bargain hunters out there, it's a different story, isn't it, for anyone with their home on the market right now?
6: Yeah, that's certainly true, to the extent that many vendors out there might be finding that their property is simply not attracting the sort of vigorous bidding or offers that it might have received, you know, as little as 6 months ago. Some observers believe that many buyers are simply holding off on making offers or bidding at auction due to the uncertainty surrounding the market right now. And of course, the old maxim with real estate still applies. Fluctuations in price are less critical if you're selling and buying again in the same market. But for anyone counting on making a certain level of profit on their property sale, well, they might just have to revise down their expectations. The federal opposition is levelling blame for the downturn directly at the Labor government. Let's hear from Nationals leader Matt Canavan with his take on Seven's Sunrise program.
8: Everyone's a loser right now. There were auctions on the weekend when no one turned up. And you said first home buyers are back.

0: up? Well, when no one turns up, no one wins. The seller loses, the buyers aren't there. And the big problem now is the banks are pulling back finance. And I've heard this reported a number of times. I've done four small business roundtables in the last few weeks. And banks and real estate agents are reporting that they're pulling back. And that means first home buyers don't have the money to go to an auction and bid. That's why you're seeing these auction clearance rates really low. So it's just a complete misreading of the mood out there. If we don't have a healthy property market, everybody loses. Our economy loses, first home buyers loses, homeowners loses, everybody goes down. And this is the problem with raising taxes based on a lie.
1: Nationals leader Matt Canavan and before him, Nick Grimm. You're listening to AM where it's 13 minutes past eight. The stories of miracle rescues are becoming fewer and further between in Venezuela as a desperate search continues to find survivors of twin quakes that hit the country last week. The official death toll has now risen above 1,400, but is expected to climb significantly. North America correspondent Lauren Day is following the story. And Lauren, I guess hopes are really starting to fade now that more people will be pulled out. Lauren, it's been more than 3 days since these quakes struck. I guess hopes are starting to fade that more people will be pulled out.
2: Yeah, that's right, Barb. There's that crucial 72-hour window after any disaster that most experts and aid groups say is when most people can be saved. So it's really a race against time now for these thousands of international and local rescue workers who are picking through all the debris. They're using dogs to sniff out survivors. They're listening for any signs of life under those flattened buildings. And we're seeing a number of these stories of miracle rescues emerging, you know, babies and children trapped for days who are being dragged out alive against the odds. But as we know, those stories are likely to become increasingly rare with every hour that passes. So the death toll at the moment stands at just above 1,400 people, although that hasn't been updated today. But thousands are injured and some 50,000 people remain unaccounted for. So the US Geological Survey is estimating that the death toll could reach more than 10,000 people.
1: And we're seeing some pretty harrowing scenes, aren't we? People still trying to sing out to relatives who they believe might be trapped.
2: Absolutely. It's devastating to watch people call out for their loved ones, trying to listen to any signs of life. But as well as that sadness, there's a lot of anger growing from citizens in Venezuela about what they say has been a really slow government response. You know, people poured towards La Guaira, the worst hit area, when this happened with their own aid, and volunteers came with picks and shovels to try to help the rescue efforts because they didn't trust the official response. But many of them have since been barred from some of the disaster zones by the military, and that's caused a lot of anger. That's because they were reportedly jamming up the roads and causing traffic chaos, and the official emergency vehicles couldn't get in themselves. So the leader, Delcy Rodriguez, who we know Donald Trump helped bring to power when US forces arrested Nicolas Maduro at the start of the year, has come under a lot of pressure, and this is going to be a major test of her very fragile government. She's been trying to comfort citizens. She's been touring these disaster zones, but she's been heckled by a lot of very angry citizens who say her government simply hasn't done enough. And the disasters also exposed just how shaky many of the country's institutions are. The hospitals are really at breaking point. This is a health system that's obviously been underfunded for years now, and it's having to cope with demand that would be tough for even well-functioning countries to cope with. So this disaster is going to be felt for a long, long time to come.
1: Lauren Day there. Dr. Andres Ortiz is a gastroenterologist based in Caracas. He's been volunteering at one of the city's hospitals through the UK-based charity Healing Venezuela. And while people are still being pulled from the rubble, not everyone who makes it to hospital pulls through.
3: Particularly, there's one story from my son that's a medical student. He had four friends who lived in an apartment down in La Guaira. And at the moment of the earthquake, the building collapsed and three of them died. And one of them survived. He was in the rubble for around 10, 12 hours. Then they rescued him. He contacted his friends, the medical students. They were at the hospital. They were waiting for him. Even the professors from trauma in a trauma shock area. We're waiting for him, but he didn't make it. He died on the way.
1: Wow. And do you get the sense that hospitals have enough staff, enough resources to deal with the emergency?
3: It was really covered with personnel because all the medical students in the last year of the medical career were there, and it was pretty much covered. Now, talking about medical supplies, they did have a lot of deficit with medical supplies.
1: What's needed there?
3: A lot of things. I talked to the people in trauma shock area, and they wanted immobilizers. They wanted casks. And something that he said that they needed a lot was hygiene products for the patients to sterilize the patients and all this. And they also needed detergent and bleach to sterilize the area because they didn't have enough sterilizing products for cleaning up the area
1: and those,
3: where they work.
1: Those are things that your charity is now going to try and send to Venezuela?
3: Yes, they already did send a first package with a lot of things. But now what we are concentrating for tomorrow, for next week, is blood banks. They're scarce with all the serological blood tests they have to do before they can administrate the blood to the patients. And also all the syringes they need and all the different specialized equipment they need for the blood banks.
1: And we also hear that some people are sleeping on the street. Have you seen that?
3: Yes, yes, yes. In the parks, there were people sleeping in tents. And a lot of those people who were sleeping in tents were people that lived in buildings that were affected by the earthquake, but they were waiting for specialized engineers, structural engineers, to tell them if their building was safe or not, so they can go back into the apartments. People are very, very nervous of the replicas.
1: The aftershocks,
3: university. Yeah, the aftershocks.
1: Have you felt much of aftershock?
3: Oh, yes. Oh, yeah. Oh, yeah. Yes, yes. I think it was yesterday, there was a 5.0 aftershock. We felt it pretty much.
1: It must be scary to be there now.
3: Yeah, and everybody has that trauma after that huge earthquake. Every time you kind of feel the earth shaking, people get really, really nervous.
1: That's Dr. Andres Ortiz from the Healing Venezuela charity speaking to me from Venezuela. Iran and the US are trading strikes and barbs despite ongoing attempts to flesh out a memorandum of understanding. Bridget Rollison reports from Jerusalem.
4: After days of relative calm in the Middle East conflict came this. Iran launching missiles and drones at US military bases in Kuwait and Bahrain in the first attack since the 60-day ceasefire deal was agreed nearly 2 weeks ago.
5: As we predicted from the outset and continue to do so, the enemy is deceptive, untrustworthy, and prone to breaking its commitments. We've repeatedly said that if the enemy once again breaks its commitments or violates the ceasefire, our response will be stronger than before.
4: Iran's Revolutionary Guard spokesperson, Hossein Mohebi, says Tehran was responding to US strikes on its missile factories and coastal radar sites. The US says those strikes were in retaliation for attacks on two ships in the Strait of Hormuz, hours after Iran warned vessels against using what it called an unauthorized route, hugging the Omani coast. Here's the Iranian Foreign Minister, Abbas Araghchi.
6: Any attempt to adopt new or separate arrangements from those currently being implemented by the Islamic Republic of Iran will only complicate the situation, delay the reopening of the Strait of Hormuz, and raise the level of tension.
4: Tehran was supposed to fully reopen the strait as part of the Memorandum of Understanding signed with Washington. The agreement stipulates Iran will use its best efforts to ensure ships could pass safely and work with Oman on the future future administration of the waterway. But for Iran, reopening the strait doesn't mean giving up control, so it can keep the waterway as a bargaining chip in

0: negotiations. These latest attacks signalling Tehran wants to decide which route ships can take. Principal freight analyst at Kipler, Matthew Wright, says that approach will make it harder for traffic to return to normal.
1: If Iran tries to maintain control, they will want vessels to take the Iranian route so that they can exert that control. There's a fundamental limitation in getting back to normal transits that way, because the navigation is trickier. You've got to go through tighter choke points around the islands.
0: The US Central Command insists ships are still moving through the Strait of Hormuz. Mr. Wright says traffic had climbed to its highest level since before the conflict, until these strikes put that progress at risk.
1: And there's still a high level of distrust that the IRGC will be true to their word and say it's open, because we've had this before, right? We've had these false dawns where they think we're safe to go.
0: The ceasefire deal was meant to bring calm to the region. Instead, a dangerous back and forth is unfolding once again. This is Bridget Rollison in Jerusalem, reporting for AM.
2: New South Wales is adopting a high-tech approach to keep swimmers safe after a series of shark attacks. All Sydney beaches will have shark spotting drones from dawn to dusk in an effort to improve beach safety. Kimberly Price filed this report.
3: Massive great white.
4: Oh, is it?
3: Yeah.
4: Oh.
3: Massive.
5: Using drones to spot sharks along Sydney's beaches isn't new technology. Jason Eagledon runs Drone Shark app and has been uploading footage of his shark sightings for years. And the technology is used to warn beachgoers.
6: We've got a big great white out there. We recommend get out ASAP. There's a big great white shark out there.
5: After a recent spike in shark attacks around Australia, and 2 weeks after Sydneysider Leah Stewart was left critically injured by a suspected white shark while swimming at Coogee Beach, the New South Wales government is investing an additional $34 million into shark-spotting drone technology. From July, 70 of the state's beaches will benefit from year-round drone monitoring, and artificial intelligence will be trialled to improve shark detection.
7: This is a good example of how AI can make our lives better, make our lives safer.
5: Toby Walsh is the chief scientist at the University of New South Wales AI Institute.
7: I think the ultimate ambition is to have all of Sydney's beaches covered 24/7, and perhaps we don't have enough surf lifesavers to do that. So if we can get the drones to fly themselves and to identify the sharks themselves, we're going to be that much safer.
5: Professor Walsh believes artificial technology can further improve beach safety.
7: We're looking at how to spot rips using AI to help people identify rips. These technologies are going to be used not only to help us patrol beaches, but also to help us understand sharks and their prevalence.
5: Speaking to Sky News, Premier Chris Minns says his government is keen to understand bull shark numbers, and he isn't ruling out culling the unprotected sharks.
8: We're looking particularly at an audit of the number of sharks in Sydney Harbour. We want to keep people safe, particularly when there's a higher number of people in the water.
9: Drone technology will not be a silver bullet to understanding how many sharks there are. It'll be just one extra tool in the scientific toolbox.
5: Dr. Vanessa Perotta, a marine scientist at Macquarie University, says understanding marine population numbers is difficult, but technology is assisting.
9: Drones are a great eye in the sky. They can tell us information about sharks. They can be a game changer for human safety.
5: She believes Australia is leading the way in ocean surveillance.
9: Seeing drones from when I first did my PhD research. We literally had to build our own drones because they didn't have the tech or there wasn't the long battery life that would enable us to answer those types of questions.
5: Dr. Perotta hopes other states and nations follow with drone spotting investment.
2: Kimberly Price reporting there. Now, the end of the tax year is fast approaching and you might be tempted to get AI to help you complete your return. But the tax office is warning people to be mindful that they are responsible for any errors. Oliver Gordon reports.
10: Miriam Fiorenza is a bookkeeper by trade but runs a dog walking business on the side.
11: Today we did 10 different walks. They were all individuals.
10: It's a handy way to make some extra cash each week.
11: I would say between 300 to 500 per week before taxes.
10: But when it comes to tax time, having a side hustle can make things complicated. Miriam has used AI to help her work out how much tax she owes, but says she wouldn't rely on it totally.
11: I will always say you can rely 80%, but 20% I think human still can get to finish off the job.
10: As the end of financial year draws closer, you may be tempted to use generative AI systems like ChatGPT or Google Gemini to help you file your tax return. RMIT University Professor of Finance Angel Zhong says that's a bad idea.
4: Even for the most simple tax situation, AI can't replace your judgment.
10: The professor's research has shown some mainstream AI chatbots are using old information.
4: Some AI platforms are trained on the previous 3 to 5 years of data.
10: Anita Challen is Assistant Commissioner with the Australian Tax Office and is warning the community to be mindful of information gathered through AI chatbots.
12: You're still ultimately accountable for what you put in your tax return.
13: And what should people with side hustle businesses be aware of when they go to file their tax return this year?
12: The first thing is to remember that you might be running a business if you're running a side hustle. And it's important to know because, of course, there are different tax obligations if you're running a business as compared to something that you might be doing just as a hobby or for recreational activity. There's some really great information on our website. You can type in, am I running a business? And that'll take you through a checklist that will give you advice with regards to whether or not the side hustle is a business and what those obligations are.
10: Assistant Commissioner Challen doesn't believe everyone selling items online is necessarily in business. But she says if you're making money ride sourcing through apps like Uber, it's probably a different story.
12: You probably are running a business. And the second is in terms of your obligations, you may need to register for GST.
10: The end of financial year is tomorrow.
2: Oliver Gordon. And briefly, in finance, the Australian dollar is lower. It's buying 69 US cents. That's AM for today. I'm Barbara Miller. It's 8:30.
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15: Good morning, Gold Coast. Tom Forbes sitting in the chair for Nikki D today and tomorrow. Nikki's not unwell. She's just spending a bit of time with her family at the moment. So you've got yours truly through until 11 o'clock this morning. Coming up on your local ABC Gold Coast mornings program, the Conungwa Golf Club. Is it going to be forced to close? The federal government says they want to sell off defence land from around Australia, and the Conungwa Area Golf Club sits on land that is owned by the Defence Force. We're going to hear from the club president, Andrew Major, in just a few minutes to find out what the situation is with that club, what its future holds, and how you can help try and save that regional or community golf club, which is pivotal to all those people living in and around Conungwa. World Cup soccer continues. We're starting to get towards the pointy end of the World Cup. Ned Hall, ABC sports journalist, mad soccer fan, going to be talking to him in the next 20-odd minutes as well. Let's find out exactly what's happening weather-wise across the Gold Coast. Here's what Livio Regano had to say a little earlier.
16: Yeah, it's been damp. We haven't had any heavy rain or anything like that, but there's been, you know, trickles here every now and again. We've had generally all rainfalls on the Gold Coast have been under 10 millimetres. It's been just sort of south of the border. It's been a little bit more, but overall just light stuff. And that'll probably be the case for the next 2 days, and then it'll dry up for the second half of the week, most likely. With and without the cloud, it just hasn't been that cold. The cloud certainly does help warm up the night. Even without cloud, just having humidity in the air acts like an invisible blanket at night because, you know, moisture is a greenhouse gas. So it's been very mild around the Gold Coast, and it'll stay that way. Look at our temperatures, our nights. In Surface Paradise, we're going sort of 13s most of the week. We should really be getting 9s now this time of year. And sort of tops around 22, 23. Now Wednesday onwards, the cloud starts to break up a bit. It doesn't go completely sunny, but we won't get any more rain. Ironically, there are a bunch of weather systems coming in from the west this week, but they're all weakened before they reach the coast, so we may not see any rain from those. Over the weekend, it'll get a little bit colder. we get a southerly wind coming southwesterly or something, but not completely dry. Still the chance of a shower.
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0: 17 degrees at the Gold Coast Seaway, 16 at Coolangatta, and 10 degrees at Canungra, 13 degrees at Beaudesert.
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2: 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Traffic.
3: Well, traffic has eased on the M1 southbound through Beenleigh with a crash around Main Street. Certainly minor build-up through there. Southbound, we do have a breakdown before Smith Street at Gave, and it has been busy between Pimpernel and Helensvale. Also a breakdown, Coomera Connect to northbound left lane before Shipper Drive at Coomera. The M1 into Brisbane is busy between the Atla, Logan Home and Sykes Creek on the brakes around those mergers. And busy Bermuda Street southbound through Varsity Lakes, a little bit stop-start at times. We've got a run on Smith Street and Brisbane Road, busy around Pine Ridge Road, around Arundel and also around Bigger Waters, Gold Coast Highway. Minor day southbound around Surface Paradise and underspeed around Broad Beach. I'm back from 8:10. More details before 9 on 91.7 ABC Gold Coast.
0: Let's take a look at what is making news this morning. Police have charged a man over the death of a woman here on the Gold Coast. Officers were called to a shooting at a home on Lotus Street in Bigger Waters around 8 o'clock last night. A 23-year-old woman had suffered life-threatening injuries and died at the scene. A 23-year-old man's been arrested and charged with murder and unlawful possession of weapons as domestic violence offences. He's due to appear in the Southport Magistrates Court today. The ABC will be in court. Also, police are expected to speak about this incident a little bit later on this morning as well. We'll bring you all those details as they unfold throughout the day. An urban planner says the construction of a new light rail route on the Gold Coast by the 2032 Olympics is ambitious but possible. The state government has announced it will extend the light rail north from the Gold Coast University Hospital to Harbour Town's shopping centre in Bigger Waters at a cost yet to be determined. Melissa Griffin from Urbis says it's still too early to determine whether the project will lead to the construction of more high-density housing. And Fremantle has moved two games clear on top of the ladder after beating the Gold Coast by 51 points at Perth Stadium. We will say no more about that. Here's Survivor with Eye of the Tiger, 25 minutes away from 9.

0: Kicking off your working week with Survivor's Eye of the Tiger. 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
0: Are we about to lose a golf club in the hinterland? Members of the Canungra Area Golf Club are worried the land their club is housed on could be sold off by the federal government. In February, the Australian government released their plans to sell 67 vacant and decaying defence sites across the country, which could include land at Kokoda Barracks in Canungra, which houses the golf club. To discuss, you are joined by club president Andrew Major. Good morning, Andrew.
2: Morning, Tom. How are you?
0: Very well, thank you. How worried are you that the land that your club is housed on could be sold?
2: Oh, we're absolutely concerned. You know, the defence have come and met with us, and they've said to us that it's definitely selling the land, come hell or high water. And we're not opposing the divestment process itself. Rather, we'd like to be asking the decision makers to consider alternatives that will allow this important community facility to continue operating into the future. One alternative is they can divest it to the local council, as in the Scenic Rim, and we would then lease it off the Scenic Rim, and they would act as a custodian for the property.
0: So you've been told that that land that you are on is going to be sold?
2: Absolutely. Okay. Yeah, there's no doubts about it.
0: Paint a picture for us, Andrew. How close are you? Obviously, you're on the land of the Kokoda Barracks, but just geographically for people that aren't familiar, where are you within that whole defence area?
2: So we're actually separated from the activities of defence. We're in an adjacent property, which basically has the Kermit River meander through it. It's a 40.09 hectare site. It's a 9-hole golf course. This has been prepared by Defence initially in 1971. We've then taken it over since then, as in the Canungra community, and it's been looked after by volunteers since that day and paid for 100% by the volunteers and fundraising that we've done through the community.
0: How important is that club to the community of Canungra?
2: Oh, it's the heart and soul of the elderly. It's the heart and soul of the youth that like to play golf. It's, it has a lot of economic effects, whereas it supports different charities, Pink Day, it supports M&D Day. You know, there's a few different things we support. A lot of people like to be able to play on their local course. And, you know, we've got youth programs, we've got ladies programs. We've got all sorts of things going on, so it is a small club, but it is important to the community, definitely.
0: Have you spoken to Scenic Rim Mayor Tom Sharp, and if so, what has he told you?
2: Yes, we've spoken to Tom Sharp. We updated Tom on what was happening once we found out through the media what Defence had planned, and we've had discussions with Tom and Steve Moriarty, and they've been very, very supportive, and they're on board with the idea of council sitting down with defence and finance and trying to come out with a solution that where we can continue as a golf club, because the community have no other sporting facilities and we're growing.

0: growing so fast, but we have no land allocated for sport. So, you know, this place would make a great sporting hub for the community.
1: I was going to ask you, if you can't reach an agreement with Defence and the Council, is there any other alternative site to move the club to?
0: No, not that I'm aware of. There's nowhere we could afford to go. We've been required to be a not-for-profit organisation since our inception. So therefore, we don't have a lot of funding or cash on hand. We have enough to get through a year, but that's pretty well looks after the upkeep of our machinery and our commitments with carts that we've purchased and, you know, mowers and whatnot that we've purchased to look after the land, which is yet another can of worms. This has put us in a bit of a predicament with. We've got 3 and 4 year leases still outstanding that we have to sort of honour on all that equipment.
1: Do you have a deadline, Andrew? When are you going to find out?
0: Well, that's another part of it. They told us it could take up to 2 years, but it could happen any day. So, you know, it's quite oppressive, really, the nature of how it's been handled.
1: Looking for a silver lining here, Andrew, what do you want to see happen now? You're now talking publicly about this situation, which I guess you're hoping activates maybe the politicians, maybe it activates the community a bit more to get behind the club?
0: Oh, look, we'd love to become, you know, a part of a solution that's good for the community, as in the scenic rim, and, you know, works for the army and what finance want to achieve. You know, we don't disagree with what they want to do, and obviously they have every right to divest their property, but to take it away from the community is something we don't want.
1: Andrew, I really appreciate you talking to us this morning. Thank you.
0: Thanks, Tom. Bye.
1: Canungra Area Golf Club President Andrew Major there. There is a petition online to gather support for saving the golf club. You can just jump onto the Canungra Golf Club website and there is a link there that will take you through to the petition. And that petition closes on Wednesday this week, the 1st of July. We'll stay across that story for you this morning and in the coming days as well. It is now 8:45, ABC Gold Coast mornings. Coming up next, Ned Hall with all the latest from the Soccer World Cup. But first of all...

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0: You are listening to ABC Gold Coast Mornings. Just an update on the earthquakes and the fallout that have happened in Venezuela. More stories of miraculous rescues have emerged from Venezuela days after two powerful earthquakes struck the country. Interim President Delcy Rodriguez said 33 people have been pulled from debris alive over the weekend. Among them were two 11-year-old boys who were separately rescued from collapsed buildings within hours of each other on Sunday. However, with tens of thousands of people still missing, hopes of finding more survivors are fading by the hour. Aid agencies say the first 48 to 72 hours after a disaster are crucial for finding people alive. Relatives of the missing are facing a fifth night waiting for news of their loved ones. Since the magnitude 7.2 and 7.5 quakes on Wednesday, officials have confirmed at least 1,450 deaths. The two earthquakes, which struck within 39 seconds, caused hundreds of buildings to collapse and many people remain trapped inside. Desperate families have been digging through the debris hand by hand, trying to find their loved ones.
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0: Change of pace now. The Soccer World Cup continues and the Socceroos now know who their opponent is going to be in the knockout stage of the tournament. That's Egypt. To discuss all things FIFA World Cup, you are joined by the ABC sports journalist Ned Hall. Hello, Ned.
4: Hello, Tom. How are you doing?
0: Mate, I'm pretty well, thank you. I sat down and watched the Australia-Paraguay game last Friday. I got a sense, Ned, that Australia was playing for the draw. Is that fair to say, or have I got no idea at all?
4: No. I think what was probably evident from that was that both sides are very much counter-attacking teams. That's the way that they generally want to go about their business and want to play. And you've got to say Paraguay for saying a result for them to have won, they would have been in a far better position. They didn't throw too many punches at Australia. You know, very late on in the match, probably after the 90th minute, was the only real shot that they had on target in the entire match. So they didn't change an awful lot of what they generally do. That's how they got through qualification, was by being defensively solid, not big goal scorers, and they showed that against Australia. So while it wasn't a thrilling match, what I was pleased with from an Australian perspective was that it's a young Australian side. Lots of them, most of them, haven't played at a World Cup before, and yet that was quite a mature performance. To not sort of think, okay, we've got to do anything, we don't have to. They controlled the match. They got what they needed. And honestly, I can't quite work out how this has happened, but Australia's definitely got the best of the results in terms of an eight-day break in between their group stage match and their round of 32 game. Paraguay have to play tomorrow morning early against Germany. So third place finish for Australia would have been far worse. Instead, they get to go away, have a good old rest, get over their bumps and bruises and be raring to go by the time they kick off at 4 a.m. on Saturday morning.
0: Tell us about Egypt. Where do we normally sit when we take on those guys?
4: Haven't played a lot of football against Egypt. The last time we played them was 16 years ago in Egypt in 2010. It was in November, so it was after the World Cup that year. Egypt won that game by 3-0, incidentally. Now, they're a solid team. They've won a lot of African championships, seven times African championships. Hadn't had a great record in the World Cup. This is only the fourth time they've made it into the World Cup. They've never won a match at a World Cup until they beat New Zealand in the group stage here. But when you talk about football and you talk about Egypt, there's one name that always comes up, and that's Mo Salah, Liverpool superstar. I say Liverpool superstar. He's currently out of contract. He's just left the club, so he's no longer going to be at Liverpool next year. But he is an absolute god in Egypt. He literally is held up above all of the footballers who've come from that country for what he's done for the national team, but also what he's done in Liverpool in the English Premier League. A ridiculous quality player. he is under a bit of an injury cloud going into this game. He went off in the draw that they had against Iran. There was talk it could be a knee injury, talk it could be a hamstring issue injury, talking about it being a posterior muscle strain is the latest that's come out of there, and that he is touch and go to be playing against the Socceroos. That is a big boost to the Socceroos, because just his presence there, even if he's not fully fit, he's one of those players that just him being out there and on the field would give an enormous lift to the Egyptian side if he were able to play.
0: Well, let's hope that Mo doesn't have any long-term effects, but let's hope he doesn't play on Saturday morning. Now, I watched a bit of the French v Norway game, which was after the Australia game last Friday, and that French team were elite. I don't think I've ever seen a team as fluid and fast, as quick. Are they the favourites in your eyes?
4: Look, I think they are just about now. Look, for me, I think before it'd been kicked, I think Spain probably kicked the tournament off as favourites. But from what we've seen from the group stage, if you're going through on the evidence that we've seen over the past 72 matches, France have been the best team in the tournament by a country mile. Norway did rest 10 players, and there's a very sensible reason behind them doing that as well. They freshened up a few of their players, and it didn't matter too much the end result there. But the French this World Cup look like they're having fun out there. They look like they're just really enjoying it. Everything is easeful. It's enjoyable. They are such a powerful, athletic, quick, pacey team, full of skill as well. Kylian Mbappe, their captain and their leader out on the field, didn't score in the 4-1 win against Norway, set a couple of goals up. And Ousmane Dembele got a hat-trick instead. So it's not all on one player as well to score their goals. So for me, if you're just going on the evidence of that opening round, then yeah, France are the best team. However, now we've got, and I can tell you this because I've got a printed World Cup wall chart sat directly in front of me that I've been filling in diligently throughout the course of this tournament. Their run to the final, it is not all that easy. So they play Sweden, France in the round of 32. If they get through that, they'll play the winners of Paraguay and Germany, likely to be Germany, which won't be easy. They're also in the same little part of the draw as Canada, who played earlier on this morning. Canada, the first team through to the round of 16. They beat South Africa by 1-0. And they'll await the winners of the last World Cup semi-finalists, Morocco and the Netherlands, who've been another one of the teams who've been really impressive in the group stage. So for France to make it to the semi-finals, they'll have to get past likely Germany and the Netherlands, which is not the easiest run. And I mentioned Norway resting players. Well, going through in second place in their group means they now play the Ivory Coast. But in their little section of the draw, they have got Brazil and England, but they avoid the likes of Germany and the Netherlands. So I can see why they rested the players, went for a bit of extra freshness in the legs later on in the tournament for the Norwegians.
0: All right. Well, all eyes will be on the TV on Saturday morning at 4 a.m. Australia taking on Egypt. Score prediction from you, Ned?
4: Look, I really feel that Australia can win this game. I'm always a bit nervous about putting my sort of neck on the line with these matches in the knockout stage. And we saw this morning, I want to say it was a cagey match, but when you know that this is it, it's done or dusted, you've got the 90 minutes plus extra time and penalties. It's a huge match for Australia, who've never won a knockout match at a World Cup. I'm really hopeful that this is the case against Egypt. Their goalkeeper was very shaky against Iran. They got through in slightly fortunate fashion. They should have lost that match 2-1. There was a goal disallowed by literally no more than half a little toe's width. The Iranian player was flagged offside by VAR. So Iran weren't that impressive in that match. And if Mo Salah is not at 100%, definitely Australia has the beating of Egypt this weekend. So I'm going to say Australia wins the game by 2-0.
0: I'm with you. Ned Hall, thank you very much.
4: Thanks, Tom.
0: Australian sports journalist Ned Hall there with all the information from the FIFA World Cup. Also, there's some massive news this morning, especially if you're a Socceroos fan. The Aussies are coming to Queensland. Two blockbuster matches have been secured for later in the year following the FIFA World Cup. Premier David Crisafulli jumped on social media last night hinting at big news coming.
5: If we're going to be the events capital of the country, we've got to keep the momentum going. So watch this space tomorrow for a really, really...

0: the exciting event that I've been working on. Not just one event, but two, and not just in the southeast, but also here in North Queensland. It's good news for the economy. It's good news for our lifestyle. It puts Queensland on the map.
1: So we've got a little bit more information for you. We can tell you the homecoming series against Brazil will play out exclusively in both Brisbane and Townsville. It'll bring with it plenty of cash, with the deal expected to pump as much as $23 million into Queensland's economy.
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3: The M1 into Brisbane is busy in spots between Beenleigh, Loganholme and also Tanimura to Sykes Creek. Southbound is east through Beenleigh after an early crash around Main Street. Still got a breakdown. M1 southbound before Smith Street at Gavin has been stop-start between Pimpamar and Smith Street this morning. And also a breakdown cleared at Coomera. Coomera Connector northbound before Shipper Drive. No delays there. A little bit under speed on the Gold Coast Highway through Broadbeach. Good run on Smith Street. Brisbane Road under speed inbound through Arundel, around Arundel Drive and Pine Ridge Road. I'm Brad from ATN. That's the latest traffic on 91.7 ABC Gold Coast.
1: News is just a minute away. You're listening to ABC Gold Coast Mornings. Tom Forbes sitting in the chair for Nikki D for a couple of days. Coming up after the news, why are students at Palm Beach Currumbin learning about periods, pelvic pain and endometriosis? Find out more straight after the news. Also coming up, an update on the missing giraffe in Texas. Yes, a giraffe is missing in Texas. Paul Hogan has entered the chat on Pauline Hanson. All of that coming up in the Know with Chloe. Heading for a top temp today on the Gold Coast of 21 degrees. A high chance of showers expected mostly during the morning and afternoon.
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5: ABC News. Good morning, I'm Maria Hatzakis. The Premier says he's seeking more information amid allegations some children have been sleeping on the floor of child safety offices. The union representing child safety workers has raised the concerns, saying staff have been keeping emergency bedding and air mattresses in department offices. David Crisafulli has told ABC Radio Brisbane the government's acting on the findings of its child safety inquiry.
6: That commission of inquiry has come back with a series of recommendations, and on the back of it, the minister has made some big changes. Now, these images predate that, but in a nutshell, what those changes are about is how can we get kids out of residential care and into the arms of somebody who will be full-time and long-term.
5: The family of a murdered Thai teenager say they're seeking the death penalty for an Australian man charged with her death. Karishma Vias reports from Bangkok.
7: 45-year-old Simon Peter Carman is facing multiple charges, including murder, moving or destroying a body, and taking a minor for sexual purposes after Thai police arrested him on Saturday as he was trying to fly to Australia. Police found the body of 17-year-old Tunchanok Donhomla inside a suitcase that was dumped near railway tracks in Pattaya. Authorities have released CCTV footage that shows Carmen entering a building with the girl and then leaving hours later carrying a suitcase. Karishma Vyas, ABC News, Bangkok.
5: Deputy Liberal leader Jane Hume says the federal government's proposed changes to its social media ban for under 16s should have been done sooner. The government's announced it'll double penalties for platforms which are not complying with the ban to strengthen the eSafety Commissioner's powers. Senator Hume says the social media ban was rushed, leaving room for error.
8: The legislation was clearly undercooked in the first place. The eSafety Commissioner wasn't given the powers to be able to pursue these big tech companies. So, of course, the social media ban wasn't working. Let's face it, it was announced in a rush with a flurry.
5: Queensland's new state electoral boundaries are due to be revealed today, with a seat in the far north proposed to be abolished. Holly Richardson has details.
9: The Queensland Redistribution Commission published its proposed new boundaries in March with significant changes for parts of the far north. It proposed dissolving the electorate of Hill into surrounding electorates of Flinders, Hinchinbrook and Mulgrave. The QRC said changes were necessary to ensure electorates remained within required population numbers. The commission's received several submissions

0: Opposed to Hill being abolished, Bibinda being absorbed into Hinchinbrook and Malanda and Ravenshoe joining Flinders. The finalised boundaries are expected to be announced today.
1: In rugby league, Queensland coach Billy Slater has made three changes to his Maroons side for next week's State of Origin series decider at Lang Park in Brisbane. Patrick Carrigan, Jeremiah Nanai and Corey Horsburgh are the additions to the bench, with Lindsay Collins ruled out due to concussion. Slater has warned the Maroons can't rest on their laurels, despite him making minimal changes to the team that beat the Blues at the MCG in Game 2.
2: We can't just turn up and expect the continuity of the team and, you know, being familiar with the number on your back and being there last game and the first game. It's not just going to happen for you. You've got to go and earn every situation, every moment.
1: In soccer, Canada has defeated South Africa with a late goal in their FIFA World Cup round of 32 knockout match. Here's National Sport reporter David Mark.
3: The match in Los Angeles was locked at nil-all until the second minute of injury time. Stephen Eustachio scored the winner with a stunning 20-metre shot to break the deadlock and South African hearts. It's Canada's first ever knockout match at a World Cup and sends the team through to the round of 16, where they'll play either the Netherlands or Morocco. Australia plays its knockout match against Egypt on Saturday morning Australian time. David Mark, ABC Sport, Oakland.
1: Queensland's weather: showers, periods of rain and isolated to scattered storms in the state's west, partly cloudy in the eastern Gulf Country, isolated to scattered showers elsewhere. Cairns 26, Townsville 27, Mackay and Rockhampton 24, Bundaberg 23, Mount Isa 28. In the state's southeast, partly cloudy with showers, Brisbane, Logan, the Gold and Sunshine Coasts 21, Ipswich 22, Toowoomba a top of 16 degrees. 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
6: Some breaking news around the Queensland State of Origin team. Maroons head coach Billy Slater has today confirmed the Queensland Maroons squad for Game 3 of the 2026 State of Origin series. After levelling the series in Melbourne earlier this month, the Maroons head home to Lang Park, with three Origin experienced players returning to the lineup for the July 8 match. They are Patrick Carrigan, Corey Horsburgh and Jeremiah Nanai, who marked his return from injury with two tries in the North Queensland Cowboys' round 17 win. So pretty much it's the same team, although Patrick Carrigan, Corey Horsburgh and Jeremiah Nanai have been brought into the squad. Exactly where they're going to be playing or whether in the starting 13 or not, we are not quite sure. But there you go. Both teams have been announced. They've now got, 10 odd days to get themselves ready for the third State of Origin. But we all know who's going to win that one, don't we? Some showers hitting the southern end of the Gold Coast right now, pretty much from Burleigh south to the border. Temperature-wise, we are sitting on 17 degrees at both Cooley and the Seaway. Coonungra still sitting on a brisk 11 degrees this morning, Bow Desert on 14. Brisbane is sitting on 15 if you are heading to Brisbane for work this morning. Top today of 21 degrees. Those showers expected to hang around through to the afternoon. Light winds becoming southeasterly 15 to 20 kilometres an hour in the middle of the day, then becoming lighter in the early afternoon.
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6: Speaking of the weather, Australia's coldest day was recorded on June 29, 1994 at Charlotte Pass in the New South Wales Snowy Mountains, where the temperature dropped, wait for this, to minus 23 degrees Celsius. Yes. So, Chloe and I are having a chat before the show. We think a great smoko theme today would be songs about the cold. Could be in the lyrics, it could be in the name of the song, it could also be in the artist. Can you think of any that have cold in their name? One of the obvious songs is this one. Righto, Gold Coast. I want your cold songs this morning. Text it through 0487 993 222. Songs about the cold, and the song with the most votes will be played after 10 o'clock. 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Tom Forbes sitting in the chair for Nikki D today and tomorrow. Coming up next, we are going to be talking about endometriosis and why

0: Maroon 5, Maroon 5, not quite sure how they pronounce their name, but the name of the song is This Love, 12 minutes past nine.
1: Do you know the next Australian of the Year? 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
0: For generations, many health issues affecting women have been considered too awkward or taboo to talk about openly. But an education program run in high schools aims to help change that by raising awareness and combating stigma. So instead of maths, students at schools including Palm Beach Currumbin are learning about periods, pelvic pain and endometriosis. Gynecologist Dr. Angela Model joins us now. How are you, Dr. Model?
2: Very good. Thanks, Matthew.
0: Why are students being taught about this in schools?
2: Awareness about pelvic pain is very important. It's often perceived as quite normal, and support is being sought very late, even if some individuals are struggling a lot and their quality of life is affected. This can then lead to worsening of symptoms, and it can eventually lead to the development of pain syndromes, which are much more difficult to manage.
0: Okay.
2: Yeah.
0: So as a man, I don't really know much about this particular issue that women face. I'm talking about periods and the problems associated with that. Is pain part and parcel of having a period? And how do we learn what's normal and what's abnormal when it comes to pain?
2: Post periods are associated

0: some sort of pain, and it very much depends on how much an individual is affected by this. Many women will know about heat packs and some analgesic medications, and if those work, that is great, and nothing more needs to happen. However, there is a number of girls and women affected by quite severe pains, which often are associated with periods, but can lead to, you know, affecting other organs as well, bladder and bowel, and also mental health. So it's really important that both boys, girls, women, and men are aware of these issues so that help can be sought early and family and friends can provide support. Because really, pelvic pain can affect a lot of things in life, including social interaction, work performance, and also how we form intimate relationships. So it's really important for both genders, or for all genders really, to be aware of this.
1: So this training program that's in some schools, this actually involves young men as well, or teenage boys?
0: Yes, I'm aware that boys and girls, all the kids in class, are receiving those.
1: How important is it for young women to be educated about pelvic pain and endometriosis in a sort of a formal program setting? Because I'm assuming that most young women are taught everything that they need to know by their mothers, but I guess that works in some cases, but not others.
0: Yeah, it's easy to make that assumption, but I think not everybody is aware of what help can be out there for pelvic pain, and that really the experience of pelvic pain differs a lot between different individuals. So it's important that we all get reliable and evidence-based information so that we can seek the right supports where needed.
1: Dr. Angela Model is our guest this morning. She's a gynecologist. We are talking about a program running in some schools, including Palm Beach, Currumbin, here on the coast, just educating young people about periods, pelvic pain, and endometriosis. Someone listening to us this morning, Doctor, who does have pain when having their periods, or maybe extreme pain, what's the advice you have for them?
0: My advice would definitely be to firstly listen in and see what symptoms there are, when is the pain occurring, what helps, what doesn't help, are there other things affected, bladder and bowel, and then seek help. Maybe not, you can talk to friends and family, but also we can talk to GPs who have access to a lot of things that can help. Sometimes it's as simple as starting a contraceptive pill, and period pains can get a lot better with that. However, there are specialist services available, like we have here at the Gold Coast Health. The Endometriosis and Pelvic Pain Integrated Clinical Service is run through us, and we have access to gynecologists, pain specialists, allied health clinicians, psychiatrists, and also clinical nurse consultants. So there's actually really quite a broad team that is out here that can help women with their pain.
1: Yeah, and I guess it's all about reducing pain for women moving forward if they can be diagnosed with endometriosis or any other issues from a young age. Dr. Model, it's really nice to talk to you this morning. Thank you very much.
0: Nice to talk to you.
1: That was gynecologist Dr. Angela Model from the Endometriosis and Pelvic Pain Interdisciplinary Service there. If you want some more information about that story, just jump onto the ABC News website. There is a digital story with more information for you this morning if you are chasing it. It is 18 minutes past nine. You are listening to ABC Gold Coast Mornings. Tom Forbes sitting in the chair for Nikki D for a couple of days. We have kicked off our smoko theme this morning because on this day in 1994, Charlotte's Pass in the New South Wales Snowy Mountains, temperatures dropped to the coldest Australian day ever recorded, minus 23 degrees Celsius. So we are chasing from you this morning songs about the cold. I kind of like this one. All we need you to do is send us a song with either cold in the lyrics, in the title, in the artist. 0487 993 222. No name on this one. She's So Cold by the Rolling Stones. Owen, good morning, Owen from Mermaid. He says he would like Midnight Oil's

0: Cold Change. Keep them coming, team. Cold songs. Songs about the cold. 0487 993 222. Like a breath of cold wind, Chloe Maxwell.
1: Oh, it's usually the opposite. I'm full of hot air, they tell me. Well, good morning, Tom. Good morning, Gold Coast. Let's get straight into it this morning. Wipeout. Oh, yeah. Get ready to stick your springy on or your steamer.
0: Steamer.
1: Your steamer at this
0: Wax
1: time
0: up
1: of
0: your
1: year.
0: Stick.
1: Wax it up. Hang 10. Work on Australia's first wave pool resort, which is backed by surfing legends Mick Fanning and Wayne Rabbit Bartholomew, is set to start on the Gold Coast within a couple of months now. In fact, around October, they're saying, Tom. The $400 million Palm Valley Surf Park is being developed at Parkwood on the northern Gold Coast, and a $106 million endless surf wave pool will be constructed there with a man-made beach, an 18-hole golf course, five-star hotels and villas, and dining and an entertainment precinct as well. Apparently, the developers are hoping to be pumping waves by the back half of 2028.
0: Have you ever surfed?
1: I tried. I had a mini Mal, and then I got pregnant with my first child. And
0: that was the end of that.
1: Yeah, that was the end of that. I've surfed behind a boat, actually. I went to visit my sister in America in upstate New York, and you jump on a surfboard on the back of a boat.
0: Like skurfing, is that
1: I think. I'm not sure if that's what it's called, but I was actually pretty good at that, Tom.
0: Oh, if you don't mind telling us all about yourself.
1: If I don't mind telling you myself, yeah.
2: He's got a knife.
3: That's not a knife. That's a knife.
1: Yes, in one swift rhetorical blow, Crocodile Dundee, a.k.a. Paul Hogan, has disarmed Pauline Hanson's latest attack on multiculturalism, but his weapon of choice has left some scratching their heads.
4: Please explain.
1: Australian politics has spent a week recovering from the right-wing One Nation leader's attempt to explain her controversial concept of Australian monoculture, first introduced at this month's National Press Club address. On Wednesday, Tom, in a Senate speech, the One Nation leader said, "Bring back Paul Hogan and Norman Gunston. These are the essential features of Australian monoculture, and there's nothing remotely exclusionary about them." In response, Crocodile Dundee star Hogan, tracked down by the Australian Financial Review to Venice Beach, California, said, "She's a pelican, yeah." He reportedly said, adding that Hanson sounds very much like this stupid boofhead over here, Trump. "She's living in the past," he continued to say, obviously, Hogan told the Australian Financial Review. He said he was merely one type of Australian and it was ridiculous to suggest others needed to look or sound like him.
0: Kapow.
1: Yeah, he said he's always had a very simple rule. What makes a good Australian is wanting to be one. Hogan, now 86 years old, was speaking from Los Angeles, where he has lived since the mid-2000s, though he returns to the homeland twice a year. The new Australians he met along the way all brought interesting things with them and made the country better, he said. "My old gang was an Assyrian, a Thursday Islander, a Welshman, an Aboriginal, a couple of Irish convicts. It was the same cosmopolitan types everywhere I worked, Italians, Greek, Irish, Chinese, a bit of everybody there. That's the way we were." He continued to say, "How can it be a monoculture? We're all migrants except the Aboriginals, who, as far as he knows, have been here for 60,000 years.
0: Interesting.
1: Look, I'm not a huge fan of cricket. Are you a big fan?
0: Oh, I love Test cricket.
1: Yeah, you love Test?
0: I like Test cricket. I like the short stuff.
1: I like Big Bash. Oh. I like short. I'm not patient.
0: No,
1: I'm not patient
0: enough. I love sleeping on the couch for 5 days and waking up and when you hear them getting a
1: hitting
0: wicket
1: a six
0: and then
1: something.
0: Going back to sleep again.
1: Yeah, well, England captain Ben Stokes will retire from international cricket after the third test against New Zealand, the team has said. The match is headed to a fifth and final day today with the series on the line at 1-1. The shocking announcement came 15 minutes before the tea break on day 4. Stokes picked up a wicket moments later

0: was given a standing ovation as he led England off at the end of the session. It ends Stokes' 15-year international career that peaked when he starred for England in its win over New Zealand in the 50-over World Cup final in 2019. He was also a key player in England's T20 World Cup winning team in 2022, the same year he became Test captain. Stokes has decided to quit international cricket during a series when he made front page news after being dropped by England for the second test amid an investigation following a night out with teammate Gus Atkinson after the first test at Lord's. The two players were in a London nightclub when a rugby player from English club Saracens reportedly struck an England team security official. The England and Wales Cricket Board dropped Stokes and Atkinson and later said they had breached specific contractual obligations and were given a written warning. Here's Stokes informing the side yesterday.
1: There's something that I know is going to happen over the next 2 days, which is going to be, this is my last 2 days as your captain, and my last 2 days as representing England. Reasons can wait, why, but I've had many trips to the well before for this team, for you blokes, for people beforehand, and I've got one more trip to do.
0: Yes, Ben Stokes there, England captain, retiring from international cricket.
2: Yeah, controversial figure. Titan on the field, on the cricket pitch, scary sometimes, and didn't mind getting in trouble off the field either, but a great career nonetheless.
0: Sounds like it. Last week, those of you who were listening to In the Know with Chloe on Friday, you would have heard me talk about the missing giraffe in Texas. The Gold Coast had a missing Tassie Devil, Texas. Was missing
2: How
0: a giraffe.
2: How does one lose a giraffe?
0: That's a good question. Gracie, the giraffe, went missing for about 2 weeks in Texas after wandering off a remote private ranch, was finally found, and the open range appeared to have agreed with her, Tom. The giraffe was spotted about 6.4 kilometres south of her enclosure during an aerial search in the Texas Hill Country. Veterinarians needed time to sedate Gracie and put a hood over her eyes to return her to her home. She's about 3 years old, same age as Mary. Oh, must be a three-year itch thing. Like, I've had enough. I want out.
2: I'm out of here.
0: I want to roam the countryside. She weighs at least 1,200 pounds, though, and was found within a half mile of a pond and creek and had plenty of vegetation to feed on, said her owner, and 10 foot tall. And it was a bit of a mission getting her back to the Cedar Hollow Ranch. Yeah. Parts of the remote area there can't be reached by car, Tom, which prompted the search by helicopter. While Real County's 2,700 residents were urged to keep an eye out for her, not sure how she could hide, really. No. She's 10 foot tall. Like, bit difficult to hide
2: Texas
0: a giraffe.
2: Texas is a big state, but yeah.
0: Yeah, so, well, anyway, she was found on private property where no one lives, and the Texas Hill Country has one of the largest concentrations of exotic captive animals in the US. I believe they've said before they've had wildebeests escape, monkeys escape, and, you know, now a giraffe. First time a giraffe's escaped, and zebras have escaped as well. I think I said last week as well, if I found a monkey, I'd be keeping it. I'm keeping that monkey. It's my monkey now.
2: Not a chimpanzee, though. They can be quite nasty.
0: Possibly. The area, they're still cute. The area has a mild climate and rugged terrain and plenty of vegetation for Gracie to eat. In Africa, giraffes thrive best in dry and semi-dry savannas and grasslands. So
2: there you go.
0: She's been returned safely, healthy and happy.
2: Well done to Gracie and well done to all those that found her. Oh, okay. Thanks, Chloe.
0: You're welcome.
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4: Currumbin Creek Road is slowing up through Currumbin Waters. Minjumbul Drive has delays through the Tweed Pacific Highway, looking clear through Tindara and Bedora Point. Tweed Coast Road looking fine through Kingscliff. Also travelling well, Reddy Creek Road through Burley and through Reddy Creek. The Gold Coast Highway looking a little busy through Southport, Surfers Paradise, Broad Beach, Miami. Also got delays, Gooding Drive through Carrara, Hooker Boulevard, Broad Beach Waters. Smith Street Motorway slow through Mullandina, same for Brisbane Road through Arundel. Hope Island Road and the Coomera Connector doing okay. Just a bit of a build for the connector southbound at Helensvale Road. Reports of a crash crash for the M1 southbound through Coomera with delays back through to Pimpama. Also slowing up southbound through Arundel with reports of a crash through there as well. I'm Chris Hull from ATN with the latest traffic on ABC Gold Coast.
2: Thank you very much, Chris. 28 minutes, almost 29 minutes past 9 o'clock this morning. We've still got half an hour for you to get your vote in for the Smoko theme. On this day in 1994, Charlotte's Pass in the Snowy Mountains registered a temperature of negative 23 degrees or 23 degrees below zero. The coldest day recorded in Australia. We are looking for songs this morning about the cold. Maybe a song

That's Yellow by Coldplay, the band. Text through your songs about cold this morning, 0487 993 222. Karen says, hello, Tom. Re-cold songs. How about the wonderful rendition by Lady Gaga and Tony Bennett? It's Cold Outside. That's from Ross and Karen at sunny Main Beach. Good morning to Ross and Karen. Thanks for the text. My old girlfriend Jenny has texted in. She says, good morning again, lovely. Fill in, Tom. And hi to Chloe as well. What about this song? Love this tune, Cold Little Heart by Michael Kiwanuka. Kiwanuka. I hope I can pronounce that right. Thank you very much, Jenny. Text through your cold song, Smoko-themed song. We'll play the song with the most votes, or the one we think is the best, straight after the news at 10 o'clock. Coming up next, do you let your children play AFL? Well, there's some startling new evidence raising serious questions about the long-term physical impact of Aussie rules. More on that coming up next.

0: 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Tom Forbes sitting in the chair for Nicky D.
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0: They're the brave warriors that we love watching in action on a weekend, but tonight the Four Corners program is raising serious questions about the long-term impact of Australian rules football, with startling new evidence that the brain disease CTE is now being found in younger players and not just among retired professionals. Analysis of Australian player brain donations suggests the condition is affecting players in their 20s and 30s, and not only at the elite level, but also in amateur leagues. The program will reveal that the Australian neuropathologist, has identified CTE in more than six times the number of Australian rules players than were previously known. This points to a much bigger problem than previously thought, with repeated head impacts, not just diagnosed concussions, driving the risk of the degenerative and incurable brain disease. Now, the AFL says it has introduced dozens of rules changes and is undertaking long-term brain health research, but experts, players and families say more needs to be done to protect players. Award-winning journalist Jessica Halloran is the reporter on the story and she joins you now. Good morning, Jessica.
2: Morning, Tom.
0: Your investigation suggests CTE is affecting younger players. Tell us about those cases.
2: Our report reveals that 33 Australian rules footballers have been found to have CTE post-mortem after they've died. And one of those was Nick Loudon, who was aged just 23 when he died by suicide. Now, Nick was this brilliant young footballer. He played for his local footy club in Traralgon. He won 5 Best and Fairest. He was well on his way to sort of playing in the AFL. He was selected for the elite junior AFL team called the Gippsland Power in his region. And he was also selected for Vic Country. But behind the scenes, he was really struggling, mentally struggling, and he didn't know why, and neither did his parents, Kerry and Tony Loudon.

0: And they've spoken to us about how mystified they were by this, their beautiful young son's devastating decline.
1: We noticed over the next 12 months he started to deteriorate, and he was a healthy, strapping young man, and he'd keep getting flu-like symptoms.
2: Sensitivity
1: to light. Mood changes, depression, which was absolutely horrendous for a young man, that he had so much going for him to have depression. We couldn't understand it. He was also a little bit quick to anger, frustrated, and then the self-doubt. And we were like, what's this? He, you know, we would say to him, Nick, you've got everything going for you. I just can't believe that we didn't know about it. And that the general public don't know about it.
3: So you did not know what CTE was?
2: No.
4: How significant is this new evidence, Jessica?
0: Well, it's six times what we previously knew, and we knew it was only affecting elite AFL players like Shane Tuck, Danny Frawley. They are players that were found to have it post-mortem. But now what our evidence is showing, obviously with the likes of Nick Loudon, just 23, who was suffering CTE unknowingly, and then we also know of players in their 20s, 30s and 40s. But the Loudons are really appealing for more education around this and awareness, because they'd been involved in country footy forever and they had obviously no idea about what CTE was. And it's not a disease directly related to concussion. It's a disease related to the bumps, the rough and tumble of the game. And those hits are doing sort of microscopic damage. They don't necessarily knock you out.
4: What has the AFL's response to your story been? And what is the AFL doing about this, Jessica?
0: Well, the AFL gave us an interview tonight, Laura Kane, the AFL executive whose portfolio includes health, player health and concussion. She noted that they've made over 30 rule changes to protect the head and the brain health of players in the last decade. She said they have a $25 million brain health initiative. But a key component of that brain health initiative should be a partnership with the Australian Sports Brain Bank. And two coroners have already recommended that the AFL partner up with a sports brain bank, but that's yet to happen. And that partnership, the coroner believes, would help players, families better understand this disease and the risk involved in playing this game.
4: Now, a lot of us love watching contact sport, AFL, rugby league, rugby union. Will making the sport of AFL safer make the game too dull or tame for people to even, you know, want to engage in? Is that a threat here? Is that a chance?
0: What we've seen overseas in the NFL was in 2013, they faced a class action involving a number of players who claimed they'd been left brain damaged by the game. That's sort of unfolding here at this point too. But what we saw in the NFL was they radically reduced contact in training. The AFL say they're going to do that at the end of the year. And what happens in the NFL is that they've reduced that to 14 padded sessions a week. That's putting on your helmet, putting on the pads and engaging in full contact training. But that only happens 14 times a year. But the game has still gone on. I mean, the NFL's worth $200 billion today. It's a massive industry. They've also pivoted to flag football, which is the non-contact version of the game, and that's being included in the LA Olympics in 2028.
4: Some of the players you mentioned earlier, Jessica, have suffered depression and substance abuse and suicide, as we also heard. Are there any clear links between CTE and those mental health conditions?
0: Well, Dr. Buckland was very eager to point out that the link between suicide and AFL and players, contact sports players taking their own lives, was a disturbing association, but a causal link could not yet be proven. And he says there needs to be more evidence before that can be established. But certainly the mental health symptoms are really something that is prevalent in a lot of these footy players who have been found to have CTE later in life, like depression, say with Nick Loudon, poor impulse control, which results sometimes in addiction, say in former West Coast Eagle Adam Hunter, who passed away and was found to

0: have CTE. He had a really shocking drug addiction and died from a drug overdose. So those links have been established.
1: Jessica, I really appreciate you talking to us this morning. The story on Four Corners tonight, the brain injury crisis in the AFL. That's at 8:30 tonight on Four Corners. Jessica Halloran, thank you.
0: Thanks, Tom.
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1: Change of pace now. You've still got 18 minutes to vote for your Smoko song this morning. Alison says, good morning, Tom and Chloe. How about Eskimo Joe's Black Fingernails? Great song. Thank you very much for that one, Alison. Al says, good morning, Tom. She's So Cold, The Stones. That's from Al at Burley. Yep, we're writing all these down. We are registering them. And Diane's actually thrown her weight behind, I think it was Jenny's suggestion, Tony Bennett and Lady Gaga with It's Cold Outside. Keep them coming, team. I love it. 0487 993 222. Songs about the cold. What about this song by Cold Chisel? Kaysan by Cold Chisel. 0487 993 222. The song with the most votes, or the one we think's the best, will be played straight after the news at 10. Tom Forbes in the chair with you this morning. Coming up next, off the back of last weekend being the last weekend you could dump your rubbish for free here on the Gold Coast, as of Wednesday, tip fees will be brought in. What does our landfill look like? Plans for a new waste facility. We're going to discuss that coming up straight after Gary Newman.

0: That's Gary Numan, the song Cars, released in 1979. It was actually from his debut solo release, The Pleasure Principle.
1: Tammy Shipley believed someone was out to hurt her. She's put under 24-hour surveillance, and then something strange happens.
2: Ambulance emergency.
1: Tammy's story. 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
0: We've gotten worse, not better, at landfill, according to the state government. Its new waste strategy wants to reduce the amount of rubbish being sent to landfill by 65% over the next 10 years, with household recycling rates in Queensland actually declining slightly since 2015. The strategy has endorsed waste to energy as a critical part of reaching that goal. And that's a facility that incinerates rubbish, which can't be recycled, instead of dumping it in landfill. There are plans to build a waste to energy facility near the Stapleton Tip as part of the Advanced Resource Recovery Centre, or ARC. Grant Gabriel is ARC's CEO and spoke earlier to the ABC's Dominic Cansdale.
4: I think it's an endorsement of the reality that Southeast Queensland doesn't have the landfills it needs to continue on the path that it's been on for the last 50 years. And so the City of Gold Coast realised it had to do something different, and that different needed to look holistically, and including residual waste management. It would be excellent if there we got to a point that we didn't have residual waste, and that all the other aspects of ARC and the industry could manage those. But unfortunately, that's not the situation we're in. So going to the steps, and the waste strategy outlined three core things that the state was going to focus in on. And the first thing is looking at a regional plan for energy from waste, so that we're able to look at minimising and target and using landfill in a more targeted manner as opposed by the default. And that's a great thing for the whole of Queensland. Secondly, exploring options for support of major projects such as the one here at ARC. And it's fantastic to see the state acknowledge their role in delivering these significant city-shaping waste infrastructure projects. But the really simple things they need that they've acknowledged that they need to do is look at what we term end-of-waste codes. So these are the very small amount of byproducts that are coming out of the waste energy facility.
5: That bottom
4: how we
5: ash.
4: Can better use. So bottom ash is critical to managing it. It's used extensively in Europe for different purposes, and we need to understand how we contextualise that use back here in Australia and here in Queensland in a manner the environmental regulator deems to be acceptable.
5: Another sort of end is end markets. The strategy speaks about how Queensland needs to establish strong end markets where recycled materials are cost effective. So is it the case that it's just cheaper to make new products from virgin materials, you know, plastics that we're making from scratch, rather than make products from recycled materials?
4: Absolutely. And this is one of the critical issues that we're facing in the resource recovery industry. ARC announced late last year an MOU, a memorandum of understanding to do a piece of work looking at how we can establish a hard plastic processing facility and a hard plastic processing industry here on the Gold Coast, so that when you put your milk bottle in a yellow bin, we can turn that around and turn it into a new milk bottle, all here on the Gold Coast within 50 k's of where it goes in the bin. The challenge with this is that we live in a global world and a global economy, and that virgin resin from overseas, which has come straight from hydrocarbons and petroleum, is cheaper to make than recycled resin here based on products that had been previously put into the market. What we need in this space is advocacy and leadership from the federal government, the Commonwealth government, looking at minimum requirements for recycled products. You know, something as simple as deeming a 20% requirement in all plastic beverage containers of domestically sourced recycled resin would materially change how would we invest and how we could establish some of these markets.
5: Would that make it more expensive?
4: So the cost part is really interesting, because with the global political instability around the oil price. Right now, it would be cheaper to use locally sourced resins than overseas resins, virgin resins. However, if oil prices were to drop to very low, we would be in this situation where it would be more expensive. So these separate pressures and these broader issues actually play a significant part in decision-making by companies about where they source their products.
0: Grant Gabriel, ARC's CEO, speaking with the ABC's Dominic Cansdale, 7 minutes away from 10 o'clock.

0: Robbie Williams, rock DJ. Rocky was on the Gold. Sorry, Robbie was on the coast for. He performed at the. Was it the Actor Awards? I'm just pulling things out of the back of my brain right now. But anyway, Robbie's going to be back in Queensland later on this year. He's actually doing a national tour in November. So he'll be performing on the 20th of November in Brisbane. And then he's also going to be doing a one-night stadium spectacular in Brisbane on the 5th of December. He'll be on the stage with Jose Carreras, Robbie Williams himself, The Corrs, Ronan Keating, Natalie Imbruglia, Darren Hayes and Shepherd. That's a one-night stadium spectacular in Brisbane on Saturday the 5th of December. That's going to be held at the Gabba. So Robbie Williams, two chances to see the great man later this year here in southeast Queensland, although he will have to travel up the M1 to Brisbane. A couple of minutes away from the news. The big news on the Gold Coast was a 23-year-old man is due to appear in the Southport Magistrates Court today, charged after a woman was shot last night, a 23-year-old woman. This happened on Lotus Street in Biggera Waters around 8 o'clock last night, according to police. The 23-year-old woman suffered life-threatening injuries and died at the scene. The 23-year-old man has been arrested and charged with murder and unlawful possession of weapons as domestic violence offences. So we'll keep you across that story as it happens today. Got some big news in the world of soccer, not just in relation to the Soccer World Cup that is going on. Give you those details after the news. Also, the Gold Coast Marathon is this weekend, and for many competing, there is a story behind the why. Coming up in Mental Health Monday, an inspiring story from breast cancer to the start line, turning a negative into a positive. That story coming up after the news. Tom Forbes sitting in the chair with you this morning. A little bit overcast and drizzly around the coast today. Currently, temperature-wise, still sitting around 18, 19 degrees on the coast. 15 degrees now at Canungra, 17 degrees at Bow Desert. Heading for a top today of just 21 degrees. Those showers expected to hang around later this morning and into the early afternoon as well.
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3: ABC News. Good morning, I'm Maria Hatsakis. A man charged over the death of a baby in Queensland's Wide Bay region is due to appear in court today. Officers say the four-month-old was taken to the Bundaberg Hospital on the 26th of February 2024. He was flown to a Brisbane hospital the following day, where he later died. Acting Detective Inspector Wade Lee says a 22-year-old man has been charged with murder and torture as domestic violence offences.
4: The investigation of a child death is a particularly difficult investigation, and it's for a number of reasons. There are complexities around a child dying, and the investigation itself has been a meticulous investigation that will largely rely upon medical evidence.
3: Police are searching for a driver amid investigations into a fatal hit-and-run crash on Brisbane's south side. Officers say a 72-year-old pedestrian was struck by a vehicle on Beanley Road in Runcorn about 7:30 last night. She was taken to hospital with critical injuries, where she later died. The vehicle, believed to have been involved in the crash, has been found in nearby Sheldon. 11 people have died after a plane carrying skydivers crashed in eastern France. It's Europe correspondent Elias Kluwer.
5: The plane was carrying a pilot and 5 skydiving instructors, as well as 5 students. Everyone on board died when the aircraft crashed near the city of Tomblaine in eastern France. The skydiving students who died were reportedly nurses and had been gifted a tandem skydive experience. They were skydiving for the first time. One eyewitness said the plane appeared to drop vertically from the sky before it crashed in a built-up suburban area. An investigation is underway, with authorities saying it's still too early to determine what caused the crash.